0: voter ID bill, but there's actually a little bit of disagreement within the Republican base as well, because that bill potentially infringes on personal privacy. It creates kind of a mass surveillance state, voter IDs, all that other stuff that people don't want. So there's a bit of disagreement in that act. So step two, add section 219 to the NDAA. That is the Israel clause that merges our militaries together. Step three, now we can add the SAVE Act to the NDAA. Why? Well, step four, Trump claims that China stole the 2020 election and demands to pass the NDAA. And now the SAVE Act becomes one with the NDAA because it's a national security issue. Step five, Israel gets what it wanted because section 219 is also included in that bill now. And so he says, honestly, I think this is all about 219. And I don't disagree with that assessment.
1: Please leave it there.
0: Because
1: if Trump is capable of 5D chess, that would be it. But to me, it's almost like everyone's being played, you know. And like I said, it's not DC in charge. It's Israel in charge of DC, and they're being led around by the nose. And I think that that strategy of smooshing it all together and, you know, creating a smokescreen around it all sounds plausible.
2: You think Israel would let us be invaded by China?
1: I think they wouldn't hesitate at all. As long as the money keeps coming to them and they're allowed to do whatever the fuck they want, drink baby blood and crawl out of sewers and whatever the fuck they need to do, they'll do it.
2: Those are pretty good activities to do.
1: Okay. Well, so again, I don't want to talk about it anymore. Okay. Somebody else shared this in the chat. I don't remember. I think may have been. I just want to see what you make of this. I don't know if you've seen this.
2: I'll see if I can bring it up on screen.
1: Yeah, how much you can handle.
2: Okay. Is this going to be getting us banned from YouTube? We'll find out.
1: Oh, yeah.
2: It's possible.
1: You could, yeah, just edit this part out.
2: Oh, yeah. That's fine. That's what I like to do on Sundays is edit stuff.
1: Well, send it to me. I'll put in, like, you know, some AI slop or something.
2: Yeah, I'll see. I'm going to play it.

0: hit me with the side eye.
1: Okay. I got to tell people we're looking at home who's just listening. So we're listening to a rapper. This is Dank Demos. She released her new video for the song For My Bitches. And she's a very, I would say, rotund person standing on a bridge, which I'm very surprised is could support her. But it and this car is going below, and she... This is I would have to classify her as morbidly obese, and yeah. she's wearing very tight fitting clothing, and
2: I don't think there's clothing that wouldn't be tight fitting on her.
1: Okay, good point.
3: Yeah, I think that's
2: like those tarps that they cover cargo in on the back of a semi truck would maybe be the only comfortable thing she could wear.
1: Yeah,
4: I don't know what this is.
1: It's tough to recognize that we're here. It's very weird to think that this person is out there doing this, but that's where our society is at.
2: We talked about with Manson and who the CIA and all this stuff. Go to the next clip because okay. I think it's whatever. It's in the zeitgeist.
1: Okay. Let me this up real quick. It's in the zeitgeist. Here we go.
5: Be responsible for the rise and now decline of rap music. Is USAID responsible for the rise and now decline of rap music? Because as soon as USAID gets defunded, no one listens to rap anymore. Billboard released this article that states no rap songs are in the Billboard Top 40

0: for the first time since 1990. This first happened in October of last year. It has recently happened again. It's now two cycles. No rap music in the top 40. First time in 35 years it's happened.
1: So,
0: the ball correlates.
1: And so that's why it's like this poor woman. It's like friends didn't have it in them to say, hey, look, one, there's people driving under that bridge, okay?
2: Yeah.
1: Two,
2: it's not safe.
1: Like maybe lose a
2: it's
1: few
2: not
1: pounds
2: rated
1: before
2: for that.
1: before you go and introduce yourself to the limelight, you know, to the public. But then, you know, I think there is, I don't know if it's USAID, but I do feel like a, you know, P. Diddy and all this, like the rug has been, you know, pulled out from under an entire industry, it feels like, or does, genre.
2: I mean, that is the rumor online. It does feel that way. It does feel as though there are certain things not being promoted. And even the news, there is a certain, I would say, feel there's like a certain law. Like a law, like it doesn't feel as everything is like hyper motivated or hyper amplified right now. There seems to be a general, almost dulling of the culture that I can just sense. I don't know if it's true. That's just what I'm feeling, and that there isn't certain things being promoted as heavily as they once were 2 years ago, and that could be because of USAID.
1: Yeah. So Simon Field in our Discord, which everybody should join. It's a good time. It's the show never stops in the Discord.
2: Yeah.
1: Join it. And I did change the name of, what was it, horny pissing? I just thought it was so gross.
2: Yeah. I have to do it.
1: It was so freaking gross. So I changed the name of it.
2: Good.
1: But it's where
2: I'm glad.
1: They put like titties and you know, if you're into that kind of thing.
2: Yeah, our Discord's not even about that.
3: Do it.
1: No, I don't like that it's even there.
2: No.
3: Do it.
1: I called it guy fags. So that's who's in there.
2: Oh, okay, that's better. Okay.
1: Yeah. But it was horny pissing, and I told him, I was like, I don't get offended by much, but that feels really gross.
2: Yeah.
1: You know what I mean?
2: Yeah, we're trying to be adults here. I know this is a very juvenile show, but we're trying to be mature. It's not successful, but we got to put our best foot forward.
1: Yeah. So that notwithstanding, the Discord is mostly good, except for these freaking perverts. I mean, like, seriously, I'm going to go in there and post pictures of dudes. You know what I mean? Like, I feel excluded. But no, I don't. It's like, go to fucking XTube. Don't come to our Discord for that shit. We're trying to have a good time. Anyway, Simon Field, he shared this. I thought it was fascinating.
2: Okay.
1: This would be a good one for doom scrolling, too.
2: Maybe. Is this the Instagram clip?
1: Yep. No, it's a video that I uploaded.
2: Oh, video. Okay. I think I might be able to. Let me see if I can download it and see what I can do. I see. We download. Let me see what this thing can do.
1: I believe in you.
2: Well, I'm using the new browser app I programmed, and there's no telling if this...
1: Why don't you just use a fucking browser?
2: Because that's not how it works.
1: Why don't you just use QuickTime or some shit? It's a video.
2: Yeah, but it's because of Streamlabs. It's easier said than done. It really is. So I can play the audio.
1: Take your word for it.
4: See what those say? It says pyramids and ziggurats.
5: Yeah.
4: How many words do you know sound like ziggurat?
5: Only one.
4: Only one. See what those say?
5: Isn't that
4: it says pyramids and
5: ziggurats.
4: Now look at that. Those pyramids and those ziggurats are where they were sacrificing people.
5: Wow.
4: That's a human sacrificial portal. Look at all the cigarette companies, bro. Why do you think the old Marlboro logo emphasizes the A? See the pyramid?
5: Wow.
4: That's what they are doing. It's kill the human, sacrifice their blood at the top of the ziggurat or the pyramid, drain the blood, offer it to the demon god, eat the flesh on the bottom left, and then the bottom right, gain sacred knowledge.
5: Wow.
4: That's what that is. See the rolly paper right there?
5: Mm-hmm.
4: What is that called? Why do you think they call it that? That's the rolly paper that you smoke, roll cigarettes and weed in. It's called zigzag paper.
5: Wow.
4: Zigzag because of the ziggurat. That's where
5: we get the word
4: ziggurat. And then look, skull, and then pyramid. Look, scroll over. It says pyramid. Look, Kingston, pyramid. Salem is Jerusalem, whole nother thing.
5: Yeah.
4: Petra is also a place where there were structures. Cool is the ancient derivation for ghoul. Keep going over. Misty are the mystics that ran the pyramids.
5: Wow.
4: Corso again, pyramid, go down. You can see this one. Black, again, pyramid, Kingston, Parliament, pyramid, pyramid. They're all pyramids.
3: Wow. Yeah,
4: scroll up. Look at that. It ain't about the camel, bro. It's about the pyramids in the background.
3: Wow. Yeah, I see that right here. Wow.
4: Look at the Marlboro logo. The pack even opens up the top of the pack, and you lift off the top of the pyramid, just the like to show the uncompleted Tower of Babel.
3: So then are cigarettes basically like a mass human sacrifice ritual?
4: Yes, absolutely.
3: Interesting.
4: If you're smoking cigarettes, you're a burned offering.
2: Oh, man. I still like to smoke cigarettes twice a day.
1: Do you really?
2: Yeah, I smoke in the morning and at night. I roll my own. Does that...
1: Fascinating.
2: Does that help anymore? I don't think so. I think I'm still...
1: I think it does. I think, I think that that commercial cigarette stuff... Because tobacco is, like, as old as time. I don't know that... You know what I mean? It's like... It's one of those things, like honey and the way that they took, like, Rockefeller medicine and displaced everything. I genuinely think it's not bad until you run it through, you know, one of these major cigarette manufacturers. And
5: yeah, Joe, I like a lot of tar with my cigarettes.
1: Yeah, you gotta get the poison in there.
2: Maybe the symbolism of the packaging, it that is more important than the actual cigarette itself, like the propaganda around it and what that maybe imbues upon the consumption of that cigarette. I mean, what you're playing right there is very doom scrolling esque. In fact, I could have swore Sam probably played something similar, but yeah, I love those clips. I love that.
1: Wasn't it Reynolds? What was the cigarette company that bought up a lot of the food brands after the
2: RJ
1: cigarette?
2: Reynolds?
1: Yeah, was that who it was? Yeah,
5: and then RJ Reynolds became RJR Nabisco.
1: Yeah, right. It's like, so we can't pack poison into cigarettes anymore, so we're going to have to kill them some other way.
2: Yeah.
1: So while they're buying, you know, Necco wafers and cornflakes, yeah, we can find a way to put poison in that.
6: Let's do it.
2: And see, you got another video over there, Joe.
1: Yes. So the linguistic stuff, it just came up a couple times this week, so I thought it was fun.
2: I'll play it. And to the people in the chat, yes, I know the video wasn't showing because the podcast app isn't configured to show that. I will.
1: You wouldn't really need to see. Just imagine a bunch of packs of cigarettes and pyramids.
2: People don't like to imagine things. I'm realizing that nowadays. People do not like to use their mind. They want to be shown stuff.
1: It's a real pain in the ass.
2: It is. Like, that's why listening to the podcast is better for your brain than watching it, because it forces you to use your mind's eye to imagine this stuff. It's actually better for your intelligence. That's why it's always a better preference for me when it comes to consuming media.
5: In fact, it's been proven that Tom Cruise listens to this podcast while he's watching movies.
2: That is correct.
1: Mm-hmm. And he's on the phone.
5: And while he's on the phone, he's got headphones in and a phone. He's just talking away.
2: All right, here we go. We're going to play this amazing clip.
7: Is it the good morning check?
8: Oh, I thought it was a compliment.
9: So I do what I call a translation of the English language, and I spell that T-R-A-N-C-E with the idea that words cast spells. So when you translate that life sentence, you remember that a wake is a funeral party for the dead. Mourning is the state you're in when you attend a wake. And you would have to be in a weak daze to earn the living, since urns are for the ashes of the dead.
2: Oh.
7: Okay, let's wrap up this segment with a review of an up-and-coming theorist.
10: The moon represents the underworld or hell. So we know beavers live underground, and we are going into the full moon beaver. We are going deep into the underworld. The moon is the only thing that watches over us at nighttime when we sleep. She's been telling us her story since we was babies. Don't this look familiar?
7: This is why they want to cure sleep apnea.
10: Did you know that the moon already been here since 1776?
1: He's just making fun of this guy, and that guy's making fun of himself. I have no idea what the hell's going on. But the woman who did that thing, I like the translate. Like, I do really feel like there's this spell aspect, right, to spelling words that cast spells. Like, there's definitely something there. That's why I felt like the cigarette thing and then that last one we just played, they do feel like a kind of, you know, they're beating the same drum that I do feel like there's a lot of truth in.
2: Well, words are magic to a certain degree, like propaganda. It's why advertising does work, and like with a few words, you can change someone's mood. Absolutely. You can change the way they feel about themselves. You can change the way they feel about reality if you construct the right words in the proper order. There is something to that. And by the way, that video you played, take a look at the aspect ratio of this video. It's like,
1: and that's how Sam Hyde does it. It's like 30 to 1.
2: Yeah, it's crazy. I kind of like it. It's pretty interesting.
1: It's great. Yeah. It's like, who said I couldn't? You know,
2: I like it. It's ultra wide. It's pretty cool. It's, I like that he does that.
1: He had, of all things, Stefan Molyneux was on recently, who kind of disappeared off the face of the earth, but he's been doing his thing. And then Molyneux was just on the Tom Woods program, who's like the most milquetoast of libertarians. So for whatever reason, he's in the good graces of the independent media again.
2: Huh, how about that? Yeah, I haven't heard you mention Stefan Molyneux in probably close to 5 years.
1: He's right most of the time. Like, I don't disagree with him. I just think he can be somewhat of a snob. You know, he's kind of a dick.
2: Yeah.
1: And that's probably his biggest issue. Anyway, but I do think he's generally right about virtually everything, you know. Anyhow, so I tried to avoid talking about Israel, did a little bit up front, and then obviously we got into our rappers and, you know, they're masters of language. But we got to talk about politics, yeah. And I don't know if you've seen this one, but there's something to this one. This says a lot. It's like what you said about where we are as a country when you watch that rap video. This is again, beating the same drum. Right here.
2: This is
1: a lot about our country.
2: This is where we're at, people. So hold on.
6: And then with the trans community, like, we're being dehumanized. They say that we want to hurt people. I don't want to hurt anybody. I just want to use the bathroom. And if they want me to use the men's room, I will, but I don't want to be assaulted.
2: So, yeah, this is Ashley Webb, and this is a Democratic contender to replace Graham Platner for U.S. Senate up there in Massachusetts. So I think they got a good bunch of candidates to pick from.
1: So if you're just listening, this is like a dude in a dress with a lazy eye who's not even really trying to be a trans person.
2: Well, let's just assume they're doing their best. Okay.
1: Yeah, well, I did do better.
2: I did pull another clip. This is a longer, this is qualifications, I believe.
1: But you, I might have that same clip.
2: Okay.
1: But real quick, I do highly recommend the grabbing the drop. I'm not trying to hurt anybody. I just want to go to the bathroom.
2: Yes, I absolutely will. There's a lot of golden drops by Ashley that I think we need to commemorate.
1: Oh, my God.
2: Okay,
8: so I did not know Meatloaf was still touring.
1: Yeah, good call.
2: Good call on that. There is a striking resemblance here. I mean, Meatloaf's a handsome guy, great voice.
1: Is he still alive? No, he died, right?
2: Unconfirmed. I don't know if he's alive, and also I don't know if Kevin Bacon's still alive. I have no idea.
1: Kevin Bacon's alive, and he looks great.
2: Oh, really? He's looking good. I can see that. Footloose himself. He's a great. Yeah, he looks great. Here's
8: did you go to Kevin Bacon because Meatloaf and then the names of Meatloaf and then Bacon and then you had the association with some sort of food related celebrity?
2: Didn't do it on purpose. That's just how my brain works.
8: Unfortunately, Marvin died in 2022.
2: Meatloaf is dead.
1: Yeah, he was in a drone factory in Ukraine.
8: No, it was the next day. He was in a drone factory in Ukraine the next day. He just had a heart attack for no reason.
2: Oh. Here's another clip from Ashley. I think Joe may have had this one. It's been going around Twitter quite a bit. Let's check it out. Here we go. This is fun.
11: Ashley Webb, what qualifications do you have to serve in the U.S. Senate?
6: Oh, I ran for office several times. Didn't win, but I did run. And then I'm a songwriter, and then I write my own books. And then I suppose my transparency, I wouldn't lie to the people and I wouldn't deceive the people like we're being deceived right now. Like, we get lied smoke and mirrors, like what's going on with ICE. Pretending like these victims did something wrong. Like, that's unacceptable. And I suppose the biggest thing is, like, I'm just an angry citizen now, and if I got elected, I'd be an angry senator, and I think that would probably be their worst nightmare.
2: Let's get Ashley in there. I am throwing all my weight, no pun intended, behind Ashley. Why not? Let's do it. Let's get Ashley in there.
1: I mean, they did the same thing with Fetterman.
2: Yeah.
1: Who turned out to be surprisingly more coherent than he let on.
2: He must have healed. Like, that stroke. He did all right.
1: I thought it was like a permanent brain damage thing, but it was like he had a stroke and he just took a little bit to kind of come around.
2: I think his hoodie is like +2 heal. And so, like, over time, he regenerated. Like, it's a magical hoodie that he has.
1: Probably. That sounds right.
2: Reduces his armor class. That's what you want.
1: Yeah. You got to, you know, give a little, take a little. Yeah, that's the clip I had. But the other one is the last one in politics. I don't know if you've seen this one either, but I don't know, man.
2: I don't know if I've seen this one. I do know I want to see this one. So here we go.
12: You better believe I'm going to be doing it with a little bit of joy, a little bit of enthusiasm, a little bit of energy, and a little bit of stick it to them. Because that's the Michigan way.
13: Now, you kids are probably saying to yourselves, hey, I'm going to go out and I'm going to get the world by the tail and wrap it around and pull it down and put it in my pocket. Well, I'm here to tell you that you're probably going to find out as you go out there that you're not going to amount to jack squat. You're gonna end up eating a steady diet of government cheese and living in a van down by the river.
12: And you better believe I'm gonna be doing it with a little bit of joy, a little bit of enthusiasm, a little bit of energy, and a little bit of stick it to them.
2: Yeah, there's a good resemblance between this candidate. I don't know her name. Haley Stevens, maybe? Is that her name?
1: Yeah, I don't know.
2: There's a close resemblance, unfortunately, between her and Chris Farley, or Matt. Was it Matt Foley, motivational speaker?
1: Yeah. I can leave it there so we can take phone calls. But yeah, I think I successfully avoided the anti-skepticism that.
2: I think you danced around it enough. You hit it at the beginning, saying, it's still a problem. Hey, guys, we know there's still a fire, but, you know, there are also other rooms that are on fire. We'll come back to the main room here in a second. But
1: that's right.
2: We got to, you know, use the extinguisher everywhere.
1: Yeah.
2: And with that, we will move over and take a call or two before we go to Cratchit and listen to all the good news that that he probably has for us. We're going to find out. But let me move on over there. Come on now.
14: Now let's go ahead and take the phone calls.
2: There we go. I'll have the phone number up on screen. Maybe, possibly. But until then, we have the number right here. Listen, 513-461-2175. We'll take one or two phone calls. Mostly happy to take your phone calls. And then we'll have all the good news. Hello?
15: Hello, hello.
2: Hello, hey, who are we talking to? Yeah.
15: Am I talking to Crypto?
2: Yeah, you're talking...
16: Oh, shit.
2: You're talking to Crypto and Joe and Cratchit.
15: Hey, guys. Stan.
16: Good old Stan.
15: Denver, Colorado.
2: You're in Denver?
15: How's it going? I'm in move? Denver, yes.
2: What are you doing down in Denver?
15: I'm at a little conference.
2: Mm.
15: Personal healing, all that kind of good fun stuff.
2: Tim Robbins, yeah. Huh?
15: Kind of, yeah.
2: Okay.
15: A little bit.
2: Good for you.
15: So, no chemtrails, just straight blue sky here. It's in like the 90s. It's been sunny every day. I've been here for like a couple of days. And, yeah, so a lot going around the world, so straight to Hormuz. Eventually can become the queers of Hormuz. But yeah, we got a lot of nonsense going on over with all these wars, and then now we're going to pivot to China.
2: Which yeah.
15: is obvious how they're always going to do that. And I guess I've already been learning to speak Russian for many years.
16: China.
15: You guys just reported I should be ready for Russia to take over Alaska.
2: Well, according to the bombshell report by Alex Jones, China is going to take over Alaska. And so your use of Russian is going to be all for naught. So learn Chinese.
15: Mandarin or Cantonese? Which one? Mike, I only have so many hours in the day to do stuff, so yeah. I gotta get some specifics.
2: I don't know
15: if I joined that Truth Social, Trump would tell me about an hour before, so I would know an hour ahead of everybody else, so I would be able to do some insider trading on investing on China invading America. What kind of stock options are there?
2: I don't know. Maybe that Chinese report that we played about them taking over America. And it has everything to do with the Deagle report, where they claim that much of the West population would be reduced to right around 10%. That's what they were saying. So maybe the Deagle report picked up on what they were talking about in China.
15: It's like a Georgia Guidestone that the Chinese are running by. That's their plan is to we want to honor the Georgia Guidestones that were removed a few years ago, and so we're. We're re-implementing the Georgia Guidestone operation. I mean, you got to listen to all this nonsense. The military-industrial complexes around the globe, they just love messing with us. I mean, they are just having a field day just psyoping the crap out of us. When what was it, Nick Shirley? Who is he cousins with? I forgot if it was like...
2: Tyler Robinson.
15: Yeah, he's Tyler Robinson. I'm like... The hell, like how are you guys doing this other than you guys are planning this shit out decades in advance and you're doing all kinds of stuff just to psyop the crap. And on Tyler Robinson, if he's assassin, where's his middle name? Hello. Every assassin has to be talked about by their middle name.
2: I agree.
15: Lee Harvey Oswald. And we don't. So it's even more insulting about how they're going about this. So,
2: but listen, I understand there's a lot of Chinese anti-Chinese propaganda, but China does have their own view of the world, and ideally, they believe that their system of government and their rule is the correct one for the rest of the planet. They do want to have more influence over the world. That is one of their goals. I think they're pretty open about that.
15: Yeah, but it really doesn't matter what any country around the globe, how they want to view things, because it's the same puppeteer masters, they called it the Talmudic Zionists, that want to run everybody, divide and conquer tactics, pit everyone against each other. I picked this. I watched in the World Cup. I saw England versus Argentina, and I was telling a buddy of mine, he was born in England, and he was a big England honk, and I said, hey, man, watch them talk about the Falkland Islands. And sure enough, at the end of the game, the Argentinian team has Las Malvinas, son Argentinas, and which means, it's what they call the Falkland Islands.
17: Oh, no.
15: The Las Malvinas. And this is all part of this stupid, nonsensical, England's going to have to go remobilize their military to go take over Argentina, when the fact is Javier Milei, the head guy of Argentina, he's related to Benjamin Netanyahu, the Milkowski family.
2: Oh.
15: You just need to start digging into this stuff. You'll see these people all relate to each other. The same thing's happening to every head of state across the globe, where these people are effectively puppets to do the bidding of these guys. And like I keep always saying, build back better. Destroy everything. So that way, then they can get in the ground level to do the investments. And now they're just being arrogant about the Truth Social thing, saying, we're going to give people special access. I saw the initial reports was like, you were going to get Truth Social like things like milliseconds before other people do. And I'm like, what good is that for AI to then be able to say, oh, Trump said this, so now oil prices go up. Oh, Trump said this.
2: Yeah,
15: now oil
2: prices it's meant for it's meant for auto trading. I would imagine that's what it's meant for the API calls. The computers get it, and then they're able to make their moves before anybody else. So milliseconds, that's not for humans.
15: And Trump even was arrogant enough to say, you know what? I'm just going to have to admit this to say, yeah, you know what, people, oil prices are going to go up and down. They're going to yo-yo. And I'm like, yeah, this is what they've been doing since the end of February when you launched your war against Iran.
16: Little bit.
15: And so now they're just arrogant, spit in your face as he's his family and him. And like he gained over, what, $1.5 billion in the last little while. And it's just this stupid, you know, people get caught up in like, well, it's this, it's this. No. You got to remember, all of these dumb fucks that are leaders of countries, they don't have your best interest in there. And regular, real people are who you need to start hanging out with and where you start needing to live in, and stop, you know, trying to worship these people or pretend like these guys even have, you know, a modicum of any kind of integrity or dignity. And our system is totally fucked with the
14: vote.
15: Trump is faking. He's pretending. It's all a psyop. With every single damn person, intelligence agency, they kick them out and they play games. Just look at Project Paperclip. Look at all the different, you know, CIA, FBI, you know, different plots. These guys are still doing this in an intense fashion, and all the media are just a bunch of sycophants who get paid to kind of promote this stuff. So it just don't fall for it. Stop falling.
1: I have a question for you. Stan, there's a part of me that feels like when Trump got into it in 2016, he did love the country, did feel like somebody had to save it, and who better than him? And I feel like whatever the circumstances were, he just kind of like gave up and was like, fuck it. This is what everybody else does. I'm just going to get while the getting's good.
16: Oh, well.
15: To some extent, yes. He's narcissistic enough, and he is surrounded enough by people that make effectively a fake veneer of what reality is. So he kind of plays along with that, and he is prevented from any time ever making any significant course changes of things he wants to do. And then he effectively has to say, well, that didn't work because X, Y, Z. So he pivots and does other stuff, but he doesn't realize how corrupt he actually is and how this is not good for the long-term viability of the country. And he's kind of like a CEO who doesn't want to pretend like the ship is on fire and that we're in huge debt. This is only benefiting the very top echelon of people, and that the regular class are, you know, just being treated as cattle. And he doesn't actually care about those actual details of life. And he lives in this fake world where he gets to go to dinner parties. His kids tell him stuff. And he's like, oh, that's great. Yeah, you know what? I do love Israel. I do love God. I do love Jesus.
16: We got a lot of milk.
15: Yeah, let's have this. Let's have the embassy in Jerusalem. And he doesn't recognize how he's being played to achieve these different goals. And he's really not in control. All these UFO, UAP releases, these are systematically out there to make you feel like you're degraded. They're not actually showing you real UFOs. They won't tell you where Roswell is and, you know, what's actually happening at Wright-Patterson Field. But you got to recognize who's really running the show. And he gets to play his part. And he kind of knows but doesn't really fully understand everything about this, because he wants to be friends with people. And he's recognizing the threat that's happened to him, that if you don't toe the line, you will get killed. So I think he knows more about that and just wants to say, you know what, he's been threatened, he's been talked to, he probably gets psychologically damaged, as they always do to everybody. They, you know, Havana syndrome, brain damage these people, poison their food, make it where then they become suggestible, and you put stuff in their diet that then makes them where they become more of like this
16: food, bacon,
15: a slave to the system. And then he just watches Fox News all day long. I mean, if I watched Fox News all day long, I would be fucking like a fucking vegetable.
16: Tippy top.
15: I mean, luckily, Sean Hannity, 15 years ago, that was the guy who broke me. When that fucker was on the show and he said like, oh, you know, blah, blah, blah, blah. And this other guy that was a Democrat said something that was an absolute 100% concrete lie. And Hannity didn't even acknowledge it. I said, what the hell's going on here? Why would he not?
1: Hannity and Combs? Was it that? The old Hannity and Combs show?
15: I believe it was in 2011. I think that show was still going on.
2: Yeah, it was.
15: But because I think it still comes up, because I remember hating Combs all the time.
2: Oh, yeah.
15: But, you know, now I've recognized it was just total propaganda. But Sean Hannity
1: didn't
15: even bother to go towards that. And yes, it is. This is scripted to a degree, just like WWF, not WWE, WWF. This is macho madness. This is Hulkamania. And it's on a grand scale.
7: Me.
15: And when holes get plugged, they kill people like Seth Rich. When other things happen, they take people out. Lindsey Graham obviously got killed over somewhere in Kiev. Like, there's no way he left Kiev and got on that train to Poland and flew to the United States and was back in D.C. by the time he was.
16: I'm all riled up.
15: Time does not work. So these guys are psyoping us. And everybody is just, you know, they're not trying to disclose anything about how much actual death is happening in Russia, Ukraine, Iran. And they are preparing for a ground invasion to extract resources for wealth and to create future destabilization. And then also to balkanize. So that way Iran in the future will say, hey, we have to retake that back. Everything's always about making sure that the next empire and the next group will say, hey, you stole our land. We want to take it back. So everything that Russia is, you know, taking of Ukraine will prepare in the future to say, we must take back Crimea. We must take back all the provinces. So this is a continual war. We are in World War III. It's a different kind of warfare, and they are going to use – the next step is not AI. It's quantum computing.
7: We are in World War IV.
15: That's where the next investment, the next vulture capitalism is in quantum computing. AI is so yesterday.
2: Well, Stan, you said it all. You said too much, in fact. But I think you said enough to leave people wondering what the heck is going on out there. And we have to move on to Cratchit, pal. So good luck there in Denver. Any parting words?
15: All right, guys. Keep Denver weird. And Cratchit sounds like he has a cold with all his remote technical stuff. But show is awesome. And you guys just keep doing what you're doing. And Saturday fun day.
2: Okay. Hey, thank you.
15: Later, guys.
7: Phone line and don't cuss.
2: There we go. Stan coming in with a big call from Denver, Colorado. Finding time to say it all.
16: Stan?
2: Cratchit, you ready? Let's do this.
8: Hold on, I got a cold.
2: Okay.
17: President Trump is a moron.
8: And for those of you who missed the first few minutes of the show, I know with our new time, I see this a lot where people are like, oh, I forgot the show was earlier or whatnot. I am not on the normal gear I'm normally on, so that's why I sound different. So
16: good.
8: Don't need more comments asking what's going on there.
2: Yeah, it's just sometimes there's different microphones and there's different sound. It lends to the overall atmosphere.
8: Honestly,
2: of the
8: this
2: show.
8: One is it's not the microphone. I believe this one is actually the software side of things, the way that Windows is overly processing this. So.
18: Mm. Sure,
8: because Windows 11 is great at trying to do stuff for you.
2: It does. They like to help you out.
8: Alrighty. So I mentioned this story last show, but Joe wasn't with us, and I wanted to make sure he was here when he brought this up because it's good news for Joe.
2: Oh,
8: next time he makes a trip to Mexico, he has this as a dining option, which is critical, and yet it's also somewhat amusing that this is what they're going to open in Mexico.
17: Oh. Breaking news is happening right now.
8: Not sure it's breaking news, but why not?
2: Come on, let's pretend that it is.
8: Sure.
2: It's breaking news. Here we go. This is the headline. Chipotle is opening its first restaurant in Mexico.
7: That's some good news on that front.
2: Yes. I'm sure Joe's all riled up about this. Yes, fast food chain Chipotle is set to open its first restaurant in Mexico this week. The company announced on Monday. The store will open on Thursday in San Pedro as part of the Monterrey metropolitan area. Chipotle said that the opening is part of the Mexican fast food chain's previously announced partnership with a restaurant group there in Mexico. Thursday's opening will be the first of a larger rollout of restaurants in Mexico, including an expansion into Mexico City in 2027. They're just really taking over down there, really doing their own invasion. That is, what an interesting thing that this is Americanized version of Mexican food back in Mexico.
8: It's a bold play sort of thing to like, we're going to take our version of your food and open it up in your country and see what you think.
2: This is like Domino's opening up in Italy.
19: Yeah. I think if I'm not mistaken, David told me that yes, indeed, Taco Bell did try to open in Mexico, got laughed out of the country.
1: Monterey is, it's more of a Mexican tourism's, like Mexicans go to Monterey
2: okay.
1: when they take time off. But it is a place that I love Monterey. It's a beautiful little place. I think a Chipotle might do well there.
2: Mm.
1: I'd be curious. One of my favorite places to go in Torreon, which is where David's from, is Chili's at the mall. And it's just mostly because it's something familiar. I really like the Mexican restaurants. Like I'm a regular at a place that's like legit Mexican. Like
2: Chi-Chi's.
1: The same people. Yeah, it's Chi-Chi's. It's Chacho's. It's any of these guys. But I'll be curious to see how it goes, because I think there is like this vibe there in the Monterey area where something like a Chipotle, I think, could last a little longer than the Taco Bell did.
2: That's what it says.
8: But what about their plans to open it up in Mexico City later?
2: Mm.
1: I think it'll do well there. They've got like the Starbucks. It's like Mexico City is like New York City, just dirtier and with toilet paper in the trash.
16: That's for damn sure.
2: It says right here, quote, "We are entering Mexico with deep respect for the country's culinary heritage and its commitment to delivering the Chipotle experience with excellence," CEO said. Our research,
8: that's not how you make a taco. I'll show you how to make a taco.
2: "Our research has reinforced our belief that there is a strong interest in high-quality, freshly prepared food served with the customization and convenience that Chipotle offers. Chipotle plans to open up additional 350 to 370 new restaurants this year as it works to regain growth after a stagnant year, and entice customers with new menu offerings. International expansion through partnership is a piece of that strategy." So that's some good news for Chipotle fans.
16: Oh, no.
2: I can't tell you the last time I've been there, and considering the prices that I see.
8: Chipotle?
2: Chipotle. The prices are just outrageous. They're outrageous.
8: I think I was at a Chipotle in 2015, I think.
2: That might be the last time that I went. It's been quite a while.
8: Yeah.
16: Uh-uh, brother.
2: Well, this is extraordinary news, but we have to move on. And
8: all right,
2: here we go.
8: I don't know about this.
18: So let's stay on theme with Mexico themed food news.
20: Oh boy.
18: There's some irony, and it's being reported here because they think it's a dig on Trump. And so it's coming from Newsweek, and Newsweek is doing everything they can to, you know, this is Trump's fault somehow. Now Mexico is warning tourists from Mexico to the United States to watch what they eat because they may get Montezuma's revenge in the U.S.
2: Interesting.
18: So let me get that in the carrot shop here. By the way, I've been on the road, I've heard a lot of people here repeating the story about, like, don't eat at Taco Bell because all these problems people are having are coming from Taco Bell. Not pointing out that, you know, not recognizing that Taco Bell just gets their food from these giant industrial suppliers who are clearly are not washing their lettuce or whatever it is. But I think there's a lot of false reporting, because anybody who gets sick for a day or two thinks like, oh, I had that as well. Where my understanding is the stomach bug that goes around, that like the bacterial one, is like really knocks you out and dehydrates you and puts you in the hospital. But most people are just reporting that they felt ill because they ate a Chipotle again.
2: Well, Mexico warns of diarrhea risk when visiting the United States. So be careful, people.
20: Oh, boy.
2: Yeah. Mexico has issued a formal travel advisory warning citizens about the growing diarrhea-causing outbreak in the United States as a case linked to a foodborne parasite continues to climb across dozens of states. The Mexican Ministry of Health has issued an official preventative travel advisory for citizens, warning of a rapidly growing multi-state outbreak of cyclone paralysis,
8: thrombocato.
2: Yeah, trust me, people. I'm doing my best here to try to pronounce this. It's just
16: cyclosporiasis.
8: Cyclosporiasis.
16: It is called
8: mitral
2: the advisory issued by the National Committee of Epidemiological Surveillance has raised the risk from the level of medium for travelers, raised a level two medium for travelers headed north. The advisory reflects a growing international concern as U.S. cases rise and the source of the outbreak remains unidentified. So they're still trying to figure out what's going on here and who is to blame. There's no word on what is going on here.
20: Yo quiero Taco Bell.
2: They're trying to blame Taco Bell. That's what they're
18: make
2: trying
18: a run
2: to do.
18: For the, yeah, as they say, make a run for the toilet. Yes, they are definitely trying that. That meme is out there, which I'm going to assume was launched by a competitor, probably Chipotle, was out there saying, oh, no, it's Taco Bell. Because I've heard that from multiple people as I've been traveling the last couple of days, referring to this you know, the Taco Bell outbreak sort of thing. No one seems to pay any attention that, like, well, no, it's because people just go buy bagged salads right off the shelf at Safeway and eat them direct.
2: Yeah, she dead straight out at Safeway right out of the bag, you know?
18: That's not Taco Bell. I'm
2: loving it. Yeah, they're not blaming McDonald's for this.
21: You want it your way. IBK, you got it.
2: I'm just playing all my my jingles right now.
22: So. Arby's, we have the meat.
18: Does Arby's even carry vegetables?
2: No, there's nothing green in Arby's. Meat. It's all gray
18: meat and
2: meat.
18: Bread.
2: It's just all gray meat and bread.
23: Cha-ching.
2: I don't know anybody who's contracted this. Chime in the Discord or in the chat if you have explosive diarrhea from Taco Bell. We'd love to hear about it.
18: Perpetuating that rumor there.
2: Well, you know, a lot of people are pointing fingers. And it is a stereotype. We know that sometimes when you go to Taco Bell, you might as well just be on the toilet when you eat it because there are problems. There are problems. It does go right through you. And so when they blame Taco Bell, it's not without any sort of stereotype. It's like, okay, I can see that. I can see that makes sense.
18: So you're saying that we're more willing to accept that than if you said this is clearly coming from Dairy Queen.
2: Yeah, yeah. Dairy Queen seems on the up and up for the most part. I don't know why Trump is not blaming China for this explosive diarrhea outbreak.
18: So he would blame China. Would he blame Panda Express? It's clearly a problem with Panda Express. Express.
2: Let's see what else you got over there, Cratchit.
18: All right.
2: Here we go.
24: I'm going to take a shit.
18: Since we're talking about it, I'm going to bring up this story as well. So here is a list of five foods you should not be eating during the explosive diarrhea plague.
2: Oh, this is a good tip for people, health tip. This is good. I'm very curious if I go to the movies later, I probably shouldn't eat the salad that they offer. So, what else should I eat?
18: That freshly prepared salad at the movie theater. You want to stay away from that?
2: Yes. I like a big salad at the movie theaters.
18: Would sit next to Tom Cruise.
2: Just on his chomping phone down.
18: Listening to his podcast.
2: Let's find out what we shouldn't eat, people. I'm very curious. Here it is. Five foods to skip during the diarrhea parasite surge and five that might be safe.
25: That's good news.
2: That might be safe. We it's unconfirmed. So we are a food-motivated culture. Everyone enjoys eating a delicious brunch among friends, a meal at home with the family, or a romantic dinner out with someone special. We use food for enjoyment, celebration, gathering, and reward, but when our food turns against us, all bets are off. It's all fun and games until someone gets a case of the runs. Nothing kills romance like explosive diarrhea. That is correct.
18: Well, I guess it depends on your fetishes.
2: It depends on what you're into, but by and large, I would say yes. So it's telling us skip bagged salad kits. So no more bagged salad from the grocery store. So that's right off the menu, right in the garbage.
18: I got to ask this question. I don't know. Maybe it's just when I was growing up, I was always kind of like, don't ever buy those prepackaged, the salads, the prepackaged fruits.
2: Yeah.
18: The things that are just cut, put in the little plastic containers and sit there all day. I distinctly remember, like, as a kid being basically told by my parents, like, don't ever buy these things.
14: I just want to throw up.
18: You don't know where those come from. They're not getting. And then even if you do, wash all the produce. But I suspect there's people who don't do that. It's weird.
2: They will read the package that says it comes pre-washed. But and it's also, you know, you don't know the facility that it's getting washed at. You don't know what kind of chemicals are being sprayed on that stuff. It's bad. It's all bad, people.
19: I don't know. I personally, I think just put it in your mouth. Like, just go for it.
14: Eat it.
18: In the car at the red light.
19: Yeah. But I mean, what's like, do you wash your chicken?
2: I cook my chicken.
18: But people say, a lot of people say don't wash chicken because now you spread salmonella all over your kitchen. Well, you can also wash chicken in a way that doesn't actually do that. But
19: so yes. Do you put salmonella on your lettuce if you wash that?
18: I put salmonella on my, what?
2: Well, you're not washing your chicken onto your salad. You shouldn't do that. You should wash them
19: you
2: separately.
19: You can't tell me what to do.
2: Well, I'm just telling you, I've taken some food safety classes, you know. And
19: did you really?
2: Yeah, well, yeah, I worked in the food industry for a while as a young man, sure.
18: He was legally required to.
2: Yeah. But in case, like, so you shouldn't eat salads right now. Throw that out. But what is good and what you can eat, why don't you have a banana instead of a salad? Yes, bananas are considered to be safe because their peel acts as a shield against this parasite. So it's
18: what if I want to eat the peel as well?
2: Well, then all bets are off. That's up to you at that point. If you want to take the risk. If you want to consume the peel, we recommend smoking them, not actually eating them.
18: In your hand-rolled cigarettes.
2: Yeah. Skip bag lettuce, but you can eat whole melons. Yay! So that's good if you want to have a melon. Also, a protective shield. You want to eat any food with a force field. That is what they're getting at in this article. Any sort of protective layer that you can eat or buy, that's what you want to do. And so I can understand that.
0: Drop your shields.
2: No, raise your shields. That's what we want to do.
18: Like genetically modified lettuce that has a peel on it.
0: Shields up.
2: So like the vanilla, melons have a built-in protection. They have that hard exterior. So, but in the meantime, you might want to skip berries. Yes, those berries, go ahead and skip those. Berries, especially unwashed ones, have been long linked to this parasite.
18: Again, who's eating unwashed produce they get from the random-ass Albertsons, Safeway, Costco, whatever? That's gross.
0: Me, Hulk Hogan.
18: Well, he does it to build strength.
2: Yeah, he consumes parasites in order to build a natural tolerance against this stuff. Yeah, berries, especially unwashed ones, have been long linked to this parasite, causing explosive diarrhea. And in fact, previous outbreaks were caused by raspberries. So keep that in mind, people.
18: Damn,
2: but you can eat avocados. Once again, that protective shield, that hard outer layer that allows you to consume delicious things. So get that going. Eat those avocados.
0: Shields up. Red alert.
2: Fresh herbs. Skip those. Skip those fresh herbs. But you can have canned or frozen fruits and veggies. That sounds delicious.
18: Because those canned fruits are grown with that naturally occurring canned shield on
2: them. It's got a shield. You can go out and pick them
18: right off the tree in the can.
2: Yes, but you're going to want to skip snow peas. No snow peas for you, people.
0: Fuck them.
2: Yes, to hell with those snow peas, but you can cook fruits and veggies. You can cook your fruits and you can cook your veggies.
18: Yay! But I like my edamame just right.
2: You got to get them up to 158 degrees Fahrenheit if you want to kill those parasites. So fry up that fruit, fry up those veggies, saute it, if you will. And it's scrumptious.
0: Let's do it.
19: I will say, if you haven't had it, put pineapple or peaches on a grill and a scoop of ice cream on that shit.
2: Ooh, yeah. That's
18: good. On the grill or afterwards?
19: Just put it in your pants. Put the ice cream in your pants and just eat that fruit.
2: Oh yeah, I think you're dynamite right there. That recommendation, Joe, like almost kind of like a fried ice cream with that caramelization of that fried fruit. Oh, that sounds good. Oh,
19: it is good. Yeah.
2: Oof. Yeah.
3: And I did have the enchilada, spicy chili plate, cheese enchiladas with chili con carne, large bowl of hot chili, and I went all whole hog back then. I also had their macaroni and cheese. Okay, I'm really getting hungry now.
18: Well, was he describing a single meal? Because that's a lot.
2: Yeah, that was one sitting at probably a Chacho's. Well, that was some good advice there, Cretchid. And I think people learned a lot from what they could and couldn't eat, probably until this illness is cleared up. Which, considering they haven't identified its origin, ground zero, we're going to be in this for another month or two. Clean your restrooms. All right, we're going to move on. See what else Christian has over there.
18: It's all food news.
4: Aliens are real.
18: All right, let's see. I've got some AI news. We've not covered AI in a while.
2: People love when we talk about AI.
18: And one of the things that you need when you're working with AI, you need some specialized, customized hardware to control your AI.
2: Yes. What?
18: Here's this thing. You figure it out. Oops. You need this in carrot chop. That's not in carrot chop. There we go. Let me know if you get paywalled on this. I did pull an archive already.
2: Let's find out. Let's see how good my podcaster app is at getting around this stuff. It comes from Axios. Oh, I got paywalled. I've been hacked.
18: All right. Let me get you this link then.
2: This looks like an interesting device that I... I'm not
18: sure what this is. I don't understand this, so I'm really curious to get your take on this.
2: It kind of looks like a pirate keyboard.
18: I don't know what's happening.
2: Okay, here's the archive. I'm not a robot. Let me through. I'm trying to buy things for my robot.
18: Oh, did you get captured?
2: Yeah.
18: Click all the crosswalks and stairs.
2: Well, here is the headline. OpenAI launches a keypad for AI agents.
18: Oh, really?
2: Oh, yes. So this is directly for your AI agents. So it's kind of like maybe like a little peripheral device, like a Stream Deck or something like that, that just goes into your ChatGPT. So OpenAI opened orders Wednesday for Codex Micro, a limited edition desktop keyboard that lets... agent Maxers monitor and control their AI minions. Why it matters. The future of work could involve managing fleets of agents, not just chatting with one of your assistants. The big picture is that Codex Micro is a collaboration with WorkLouder, a boutique hardware company known for customizable mechanical keyboards and shortcut controllers for developers and designers. So looking at you, Joe. The small square macro pad with backlit keys, a rotary knob, and a tiny joystick sits beside your regular keyboard as a physical shortcut box for common Codex actions that show statuses of your agents. So, okay. So, basically, a set of hotkeys. That's what we're looking at, a set of hotkeys here.
18: I guess so, but like they have a joystick and like a knob you turn. Like, no, a little less AI on that one. Let me dial that AI back a bit.
5: Giving me a knobber.
2: There's a couple knobbers on there. This is not the consumer hardware device slated to come out later on this year.
18: It better not.
2: So this is something different. That device will be a smart home speaker like Alexa, but ChatGPT instead. And that's what people are clamoring for.
18: Whoopty crap.
2: How it works, these are customizable buttons and knobs, include a push-to-talk option as well as a dial to adjust your reasoning setting. Codex Micro is a niche device for Codex power users and will only be available until it sells out. So it's priced at $230.
5: Yes.
2: I don't know if I don't consider myself a power user. There's nothing that I have to do that quickly with AI that requires its own set of input instructions. I can tell.
18: Wait. So you're saying that your preferred method for working with AI is to push the Alt and Tab keys, go back to the browser, and type stuff using your fingers. You could have this button here with like buttons and knobs and all sorts of things. I mean, you look at how much more productive you could be.
2: I know. It's got a microphone button. It's got an XQ button. I could see this being useful for people who are visually impaired or have mobility issues and they want to interact with AI. So for that, I see that being as a way to conveniently interact with AI.

0: don't believe will help me, I could be eating my words in 2 years. Or I might be part of a Chinese-made famine. I don't know. But we're going to find out. Well, this is disturbing news, Cretchid. And I think we're going to have to leave it there because I got to go see The Odyssey.
1: Going to The Odyssey right now?
0: I'm going to be leaving in 10 minutes.
2: You're giving me a knobber.
1: Well, when you get to the theater, make sure you go. You want to get the Elliot Page-themed popcorn.
0: Buckethead.
1: Bucket thing. And then you also want to get a fresh salad.
0: And I'll look
1: concession stand.
0: I'll look under my seat just in case Tom Cruise is hiding down there.
1: Yeah, just sit back there, Tom Cruise, telling jokes, your feet up on the seat.
0: Maybe he'll be my usher.
1: He might be usher.
0: He loves the movie so much, he volunteers to be ushers.
1: Can I come in and work? I'll wear the shitty vest. Can I come in and work? I don't even want to get paid.
0: I remember working at a movie theater. It was a great time in my life. 1999.
3: Was that the one on Summit?
0: It was the movie theater AMC in the continent on 161.
3: Okay.
0: I had a great time working there.
3: Was it Mike who worked at the one that was the independent theater?
0: It may have been. It wasn't me.
4: The other Mike.
0: Oh, yeah. I know who you're talking about. Yeah, I think so. I think crazy artistic Mike.
3: Uh-huh.
0: Yeah, I think
3: he loves that fucking mask, dude.
0: Yeah.
3: He's a big COVID guy.
0: He's still wearing it?
3: Yeah.
0: Yeah. A lot of people they love their mask now.
3: Dude, I saw another dude out there yesterday just in the middle of nowhere. Just masked up.
0: Mask
3: outside.
0: Up.
3: You know.
0: They love it. They love the mask up. I don't get it. It was uncomfortable during COVID, and anytime I could get away with not wearing it, I did.
3: I'll never get it, man. Some people just love it. Anyhow.
0: Yeah.
3: I want to hear how the movie goes.
0: I will tell people in the Discord. I'll give it a thumbs up or a thumbs down. That's it.
3: I think people are hating on it because the Elliot Page
0: thing.
3: Yes,
0: I agree.
3: It's like, Nolan does pretty good work. And I think even that one that was a backwards movie that people didn't like, I thought it was really interesting. And I feel like, I don't know.
0: I'm going to go in with an open mind. I don't care about the controversies. I care about the end product and whether it stands on its own, regardless of all the stuff around it. That's it.
3: Absolutely.
0: Well, thank you, Joe. Right. Thank you, Cratchit. Shop Lego. This episode will be posted on the RSS feed later on tonight. Thank you.
1: Chick-a-bye. And keep watching the skis. It's full of climate change arsonist smoke.
5: What kind of dog is this? What is this? What is this? I love that headline.
1: That's a funny headline.
5: Really?
1: That headline says it all.
6: The infamous serial pooper.
7: That's about all.
8: Shablagu.
9: Sit, Ubu, sit. Good dog.
10: Till next time. Take care of yourself and each other.
11: Until next week. Nanu. Nanu.
12: Bombshell, bombshell, bombshell.

A quick rundown. I stole from a street vendor a piece of pizza. I thought it'd be funny. Nope.

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3: Suffering from rain stick backscatter and broadcasting live from the heart of the Texas Hill Country, right here in FEMA region number 6. In the morning, everybody, I'm Adam Curry.
1: And from Northern Silicon Valley, where I'm wondering, what is Microsoft Hello, and why would I want it to enhance my experience? I'm John C. Dvorak.
4: It's Crackpot and Buzzkill in the morning.
0: Wait a minute. Isn't Microsoft Hello a really old product?
1: Cropped up this morning on a boot.
0: On a boot?
1: Huh. I booted a machine that says, hello, would you like to install Microsoft Hello to enhance your experience?
0: What is it? What is Microsoft?
1: I don't know. I never saw or heard of it.
0: It sounds like, you know, it's when you said that, the first thing I thought of was, remember the old Mac 512? And you boot that up and it would have that cursive hello.
1: Yeah, the little hello guy.
0: The little hello, yeah. I'm sure it's some kind of AI thing that... No, that can't be, because your system...
1: That was Copilot.
0: No, Copilot, Schmopilot, but your system doesn't upgrade.
1: Copilot, Schmopilot. Copilot, Schmopilot.
0: Copilot, Schmopilot, I tell you. Isn't your system unupgradable?
1: Exactly. Yeah, I know. It's a Windows 10.
0: That's interesting. So maybe... It must be, they must have upgraded your, what's that browser called? Edge.
1: Oh, your, that's possible.
0: Your Edge browser. Yeah. Yeah, Microsoft, remember they integrated the browser into everything? And
1: they're always screwing with you.
0: It became such a nightmare. Everybody was creating viruses. And there was a point when I think of Windows, you just couldn't turn it on. It's like, don't turn it on today. It's not a good idea.
1: Oh, yeah, because it was Tuesday.
0: No.
1: Patch Tuesday. No, they were going to load up some junk that was going to ruin your machine.
0: No, it wasn't Patch Tuesday. It was when they had Internet Explorer and, you know, like, well, we're integrating the Internet into everything. So you open up your files, you know, a file window, and it would be connected to the Internet. Just in case. Just in case you needed to browse the web. Oh, my goodness. Oh, we've come a long way. Come a long way. And thank you very much for the rain stick. You're killing
1: people.
0: You're
1: the one who insisted.
0: Well, it was a request by a producer, and I was in Amsterdam, and I did not have my rain stick with me. And you were pointing it at Colorado, but as always, it's the backscatter. It's the butt of the stick.
1: I just pointed straight up in the air.
0: Well, the radials must have been somehow bouncing off the ionosphere. It has rained here for 5 days, almost nonstop.
1: You haven't been there for 5 days. How would you know?
0: Yeah, what do you mean? We came back on Monday. Okay, 4 days. But it was raining on Sunday. How would I know? I know people here.
1: I thought you didn't get out much.
0: And if you recall, last year in July, it was July 4th weekend, we had a very similar scenario where we had just a storm front just hovering over all of the hill country, and it wound up killing a couple hundred people, you know, kids in holiday camps.
1: One.
0: So it may not be as bad, for a couple of reasons. One, the alert system is just going off nonstop now, three times in the middle of the night. And for some reason on the iPhone, you can turn it off and say, don't give me alerts. But that's kind of like the whole point is if there's something, you know, some dire situation, you kind of want to be alerted to it. But I think they're overdoing it now, which is bad because they didn't do it as much last year.
1: Yeah, it's like crying wolf.
0: A little bit.
1: Well, I got two earthquake alerts over the last couple of weeks.
0: Yeah.
1: There was no earthquake. In either case, there was no earthquake.
0: Yeah.
1: And there was none around. There wasn't an earthquake anywhere in the vicinity. And I got one of them was duck and cover. And the other one was find something to hold on to.
0: No. Really.
1: Yeah.
0: Stand in a doorway. Anyway, it is bad here. They're talking about a 35-foot wall of water coming down the Guadalupe River. this is not good. Kerrville, which is about 25 minutes down the road, stores and restaurants are flooding. It's not
1: first
0: good.
1: Of all, let's get one thing so everyone out there knows this. What is your elevation?
0: Well, my elevation here is almost 1,400 feet.
1: 1,400 feet. You're almost on a mountain. There's,
0: pretty much.
1: So people don't have to worry about you.
0: People like John C. Dvorak and Mimi Dvorak, who called me yesterday.
1: Mimi insisted.
0: So I'm in the car.
1: I knew you were at elevation.
0: I'm in the car driving back from a meeting. And, you know, there's one thing I don't want to see the day before a show day is JCD real cell phone pop up on my dashboard. I can only think a couple things. I'm uh-oh. Like, he's in the hospital.
1: He's in the hospital.
0: This is it. Oh, no.
1: He's in a car wreck.
0: No, I thought hospital.
1: Somebody shot him.
0: Now I'm going to have to deal with that. Like, what are we going to do now? And then it's you and Mimi on the speakerphone. Hey! Hey! Are you wet yet? And Mimi, she is a max velocity storm chaser groupie of epic proportion.
5: Yeah, it's really bad near you. You don't go to the east, you're going to drown. There's storm chasers in Fredericksburg.
0: Yeah, okay. She really loves that stuff. She is a weather junkie.
1: Yeah. Yeah, so I had to make the call.
0: And you were telling her, like, he's at elevation. There's no problem. She wouldn't believe it.
1: So I'm just putting that out there so other people don't ever, you know, start to think that, oh, my.
0: Well, it usually takes a couple days, and then you get people from Holland. Are you okay? You know, because you can see how the news kind of trickles through. You need to have some dead people and, you know, some horrible pictures and a single baby shoe floating by. Then people are like, oh, wait a minute, isn't that where Adam lives? And I love it. It's appreciated. I like that people care and they want to check in on me. But yeah, we're pretty safe here. Although there was a tornado just like 30 minutes down the road. That doesn't happen very often. Certainly not in the hill country.
1: Onward.
0: Yes, onward with the top news item. I don't care what you say. Breaking at this hour.
6: Right now, officials can't pinpoint the exact source or sources of this outbreak. It's a food or waterborne disease caused by a parasite, Cyclospora. And pinpointing precisely where it's coming from is a challenge. Michigan is bearing the brunt with more than 2,600 reported cases, including 44 that have landed people in the hospital. Joining us to explain what all this means and how to stay healthy is Dr. Omer Awan. He's at the University of Maryland School of Medicine. Dr. Awan, thank you so much for being here. To start off with, if I were to ingest this parasite, how do I know that I've got it? What are the symptoms people should look out for?
7: Well, the typical symptoms, William, are things like nausea, fatigue, bloating, and of course, explosive watery diarrhea. And that's the symptom that's been getting a lot of attention because this is really different because most stomach bugs, usually the watery diarrhea lasts about 2 or 3 days. With the cases of cyclosporiasis, the diarrhea can last weeks, if not months. And that's what makes this so problematic.
0: Yeah, this is what's kind of crazy. This months business and apparently, you can get it a week before the symptoms appear.
8: Tonight, 34 states grappling with Cyclospora, the parasite that can be found on fresh produce, making Americans sick. Michigan zeroing in on lettuce. Its top doc says there is a clear preliminary signal pointing to the leafy green.
9: Why do you suspect lettuce?
10: We've interviewed about 1,000 out of the 3,000 cases we have so far. Lettuce seems to be an ongoing exposure for those who've been impacted.
8: Federal officials say Michigan is one of 4 Midwestern states where the cases could be linked. Taco Bell today confirming it removed limited ingredients at select restaurants while authorities continue their broader review, noting public health officials have not confirmed a link to Taco Bell. The Washington Post reports federal and state health officials are investigating the chain, citing two individuals familiar with the probe. CDC did not comment. Michigan's Dr. Bagdasarian.
10: So there was no location that came up in 100% of cases, but there certainly were restaurants and fast food chains that did come up.
9: Including Taco Bell?
10: You know, I'm not going to comment on those specifics right now.
8: Nationwide, the CDC says it's confirmed 1,645 cases of cyclosporiasis and is aware of 5,100 more. Christina Serafina says she ate fresh fruits and vegetables hiking last month and got sick for weeks.
11: Just really strong gas and bloating pains. And on top of that, you're not eating, so you're hungry and you're having hunger pains also.
0: Hey, I got to tell you, I got boots on the ground from people that I had to redact. I mean, this is unlike members of our producing audience being Patriot Front members, of which one is, by the way, for later. A lot of people have this bug. Friend of Sir Bevenauer, producer for 16 or 17 years. Yes, I had it 3 nights ago, contracted it. One of the beachside resorts at Myrtle Beach only lasted one night. The next day it was pretty much gone. See, I don't think that he had it.
1: Now if you're going to have it for a month, that sounds more like, you know, one of the, that quick bug, whatever it's called.
0: Well, here's a, please redact my name if read on air. It's one of our nights. Because if word got back to my wife that I was sharing this, I'd probably be a night experiencing homelessness. My wife seems to have come down with the explosive diarrhea, or as I read in an article, ferocious diarrhea. That's even better. When first looking it up, she's actually got it pretty bad. And for about a week, she could barely function away from a toilet. After about a week and a half, she decided to go to the urgent care to see if there's anything they could do. They sent her home with a test sample kit, plastic bowl, and other cups
1: to retrieve
0: said sample. And
1: they should put you in a bed and give you fluids intravenously, and then maybe send you home.
0: Asked her to bring the sample back to the lab. She did. A day later, was told that she had tested positive. So this test PCR, I'm sure. But there's also nothing that can be given to you to get rid of it. You just have to fight it out.
1: So what's the point of the test?
0: Exactly. She was told some people can get over it in days. She's now on about 3 weeks. Fortunately, it's become less explosive.
1: I would think so.
0: So last night,
1: balls have got to get tired at some point.
0: I woke up at like 1:30 and I felt really bad. And I did not have, just not to be too graphic, I did not have explosive diarrhea, but it wasn't good. And I'm thinking, oh man, what am I going to do? This is horrible. I feel miserable. And I actually...
1: Stop tape.
0: What do you mean stop tape? Why? No,
1: I'm just saying, the show, you can do it. If you stop tape, we'll understand.
0: Stop tape. No. And
1: I'll be right back after a word from.
0: Well, and here's the point. So I'm like, oh man, what can I take? You know, I just feel miserable. And I took 2 tablespoons of the Manuka Gold honey, slept like a baby, woke up perfectly fine. I don't know if it's related, but that's all I could think of. Like, what can I do?
1: Which is the plain honey?
0: Yeah. Well, it's the honey with all the stuff in it. The Be Well honey,
1: Be Well honey?
0: Yeah, Be Well. It has a, because apparently cumin or curcumin, is that curcumin? Is that the molecule of cumin?
1: Curcumin.
0: Oh, curcumin.
1: Different.
0: Is it different from cumin?
1: Yeah.
0: What is curcumin?
1: It's more like pepper.
0: Oh. Because I think that's in the Be Well honey. They got a lot of stuff mixed in there. That is supposed to neutralize this bug. But let's just think about this.
1: Well, now we're being quacks on the show.
0: Well, I'm not. This is not medical advice. This is not. We're not advising you on anything medical. But I'm thinking about this. Do you know that more people die from diarrhea globally than anything else?
1: Yeah, and mostly in India.
0: Yes, it just poop their brains out and then they die.
1: People go to India and they have something, I don't know if they don't have the right curry or whatever, and the next thing you know, they're dead.
0: It's really bad. By a long shot, the amount of people globally who die from diarrhea is much more than, certainly more than gunshot wounds. Yeah, but it's mostly
12: India.
0: Well, could this, I'm just throwing it out there, because of the nature of this thing, could this possibly be a gain-of-function bioweapon?
12: Oh,
0: come on.
12: Well, that hasn't come up in the conversation yet.
0: No, but it's so, they don't really know how you get it.
12: Is
0: it,
12: I know, they keep talking, they blame lettuce for everything.
0: Well, lettuce and taco.
12: There's a lettuce-hating component of society.
0: Well, there's also,
12: that doesn't like the salad eaters of California.
0: But there's also some warfare going on amongst the fast food guys, because Taco Bell is the one that is in the crosshairs.
13: Tonight, Taco Bell saying they have voluntarily removed some ingredients at select locations as the foodborne parasite cyclosporiasis rapidly spreads across the U.S. The company stating public health officials have not confirmed a link to Taco Bell or any specific ingredient, supplier, restaurant, or retailer, adding they will closely monitor the situation. State health officials say there have been more than 600 new cases of cyclosporiasis in Michigan alone since yesterday. Health officials now pointing to lettuce as a possible source of the outbreak in that state.
14: We're continuing our traceback investigation on multiple produce items, including the lettuce.
13: The CDC confirming cases in 34 states. Today, warning that cases in Michigan, West Virginia, Kentucky, and Ohio seem to have a similar source. The parasite spread through contaminated food or water can cause severe digestive issues, including diarrhea. Symptoms usually begin about 1 week after becoming infected.
15: It was really bad. There were moments where I was literally just camped out in the bathroom. Yeah. And like, yeah. I don't care. I'm just going to lay on this floor.
13: David, the CDC is telling doctors to stay alert. Health officials say thoroughly washing your fruits and vegetables, even if they're labeled pre-washed, is an important step in preventing illness. David.
16: Good advice. Sounds awful. Stephanie Ramos tonight. Thanks, Steph.
0: Good advice. Sounds awful. Thanks a lot, Steph.
12: Let's get my... I have an NTD clip about the same thing. I should probably play it.
0: Okay, let me see.
12: It's under cytoshitosis.
17: The FDA is working to identify the source of a large multi-state outbreak of a foodborne illness. It's now investigating multiple produce items. Health officials say more than 1,600 confirmed cases of cyclosporiasis have been reported across 34 states since May. There have been no deaths reported from the outbreak, but more than 140 people have been hospitalized. The CDC says more than 5,000 additional suspected cases are still under investigation. Symptoms usually start 2 days to 2 weeks after infection. The primary symptom is diarrhea. Other symptoms can include loss of appetite, cramping, and fatigue. The CDC is urging doctors to specifically test patients with prolonged gastrointestinal illness. Officials say the outbreak may involve multiple clusters, with evidence pointing to a common source in Michigan, Ohio, Kentucky, and West Virginia. Investigators have not identified a specific contaminated food, although lettuce and salad greens are the main suspects.
0: How about this? What if it's contaminated GLP-1? Everybody's on that stuff. Gastro.
12: But they had this interesting idea. Here's a question that I have. Since they have this test that somebody, I went in, I had to take the test.
0: Yeah, test.
12: Why don't they just grab a bunch of food and start testing it?
0: Well, this is why I'm bringing it up. Because they're not, it doesn't seem like anyone is coming up with any normal solutions in their
12: with
0: kind of
12: 5,000 cases. You'd think you'd be able to, when you do tracing, you say, where'd you go? Where'd you eat? Where'd you go? Where would you eat here? Where'd you eat here? Yeah,
0: but,
12: there.
0: But then there's this very odd, it doesn't kick in until after a week. Since when is that a thing? I'm telling you, something else is going on here. I like my gain of function angle, but I think I'm looking more at it's got a GLP-1. I mean, just one batch being contaminated or, something.
12: Could be anything. It seems to me that they should have, normally they would have isolated the cause by now.
0: Yeah, whenever it's, what is the other foodborne illness? They always trace it back to some tomato at some supermarket.
12: Or listeria.
0: Listeria, yeah. Listeria, they got no problem. Boom, there it is. But this one, we don't know. Lettuce, maybe. someone.
12: Yeah, maybe lettuce could be Taco Bell. Not even close.
0: You know, it's and, you know, I'm looking at lettuce in the supermarket, like, yeah, I think I'll just have my salad with cucumber. I don't want any lettuce right now. We don't frequent Taco Bell. But I just, something is wrong
12: Taco
0: with this.
12: Taco Bell's gotten overpriced.
0: Something is wrong with this story. Well, we're checking in on disease. Might as well get a little Ebola update.
18: Justin, what's your reaction when you hear the CDC warning about how quickly this is spreading?
19: The pace of the spread, Diane, is really concerning here. The trajectory shows exceptional rapid growth. Right now, this Ebola outbreak is already half the size of the outbreak that we saw in 2018. That was the second largest outbreak recorded in history, and that took 2 years to combat. Right now, we're only 2 months into this current outbreak, and as James was stating, this is the Bundy Bujo strain. This strain does not have a targeted vaccine or a targeted therapy. But the main concern here is in contact tracing. The World Health Organization is estimating that these estimates are likely an underestimate, as tens of thousands of people still need to be traced back.
18: Do people in the U.S. or other countries need to be worried about this?
19: Our concern here and our risk here in the United States is relatively low.
0: Wow. Low. I did get a text message from Homeland Security. Because, you know, because we're global entry members. And, you know, if you've traveled to Uganda, you better come and see us.
12: Immediately.
0: Oh, so on the way back, traveling back from, you know, in the new security state, that is the European
12: Union. Yes, we need our travel
0: Union.
12: Story.
0: Yeah, a little, it's a minor travel story. So when you leave Schiphol Airport, first you check in, you show your passport, then you go to the exit, the Customs and Border Patrol exit for the Netherlands, because we don't have that in America, but in the EU, when you leave, they check you. And it's all automated. Your picture's already in their system, so you all wait in little lines, and then you get up to the booth, and the little doors open, and then you get in the booth, and then the doors close, and then you have to put your passport into the on the little shelf, and it eats your passport, and then it says hold still, and then camera goes up and down, gets you right in the eye, the lights go on, and then a clock like a spinning wheel of death appears, like bah, bah, bah, please wait, bah, bah, bah, please wait. And so Tina went through, no problem. I go in there, and the guy comes over, he says do it again, okay, put it in, and red lights flashing. And they're over there looking at some terminal. They come in, they say, well, you have to go over to that line, you know, the line with 1,000 people. You got to go through that line for a manual exit check, because we have 2 traveler profiles of you. So what does that mean? Well, we just got new software. I'm like, uh-huh. So we just got new software, and there's two traveler profiles. I don't even know what that means. But there's 2 traveler profiles, and we don't know, the system doesn't know which one to choose. So you got to go talk to those guys. So I go in that line. It takes about 15 extra minutes. And I say, oh, here's my passport. And I said, they sent me over from the machine because I have 2 traveler profiles. And this guy says, no, I only see one. You're good to go. It's like, what is that? It's like, yeah, we got a new software. And, you know, so this is troubling. It's already breaking down.
12: Unbelievable.
0: But something interesting did happen. This is one of these so-called silent airports. So the whole thing is automated when you...
12: What does that mean?
0: Well, I'm going to tell you. So they don't have... They have signs and lights, and they don't have, speakers everywhere. You know, going...
20: Please follow the red footsteps. Move to the left. Go over there. Wait. Stop. Slave, shut up. It's not your turn. Wait. Go. Go. Carousel 6.
0: So they don't have that. Instead, they have signage. And so you
12: signage that yells at you.
0: Well, and here's the interesting part. So you go through the security line, and then there's a stop point, and they have these carousels. And then and the carousels go round and round, and then one is free, and it's like a little slot, and you cozy up to the open slot in the carousel, and a bin pops out underneath. You pull that out, put it on top, put your bag on, and then you go towards the body scanner. And so this sign is saying, wait, wait. It's silence, wait. And then it'll go arrow and then tell you what number to go to. You know, we're like sheep. And I'm in this line. I keep hearing something. What am I hearing? And I thought my glasses were hitting my hearing aids. And then as I get closer to this sign, I hear it says, wait, wait, number six, go now, wait, stop. It was coming through my hearing aids. So they have this LE Bluetooth, low energy Bluetooth, that is breaking into my hearing aids to tell me where to go. And apparently it works on AirPods and all kinds of other Bluetooth devices.
12: It's for blind people.
0: Yeah. Well, blind people with hearing aids, I guess. It was pretty interesting. I didn't know you could just break into someone's LE Bluetooth, low energy, and then just talk to him.
12: Yeah, it's overriding. Yeah, you can do that with RF.
0: Hmm. Well, so you can do that to AirPods as well?
12: I think so.
0: Cool.
12: It's just like a broad base, broad spectrum signal.
0: It's a real
12: blows everything away.
0: Okay, well, this is cool.
12: So it's just the same as a jammer would do,
0: right? But it's a really interesting experience because you know someone's talking in your head, and you're like, "What is going on?
12: What?"
0: So it would be cool to just walk, you know, drive down the street, have a little antenna sticking out of the car, and just go, you know,
20: "Hey, you! Hey, yeah, I'm talking to you. Turn around."
0: And if they have the earbuds in, I want one of these.
12: You need a big linear amp,
0: in the
12: trunk,
0: a heater.
12: And you could just blow through everything.
0: I want one of these. That's a cool little device to have.
20: Hey, hottie, what you doing? Watch out for the poop.
12: There was a period during the CB radio fad, which I'd call it what it is.
0: Back in the day.
12: And these guys would have these, and it was notorious. These guys would have these linear amps.
0: Yeah, the heaters. We called them heaters.
12: And they would blow. And so I was driving past one once with just listening to FM radio, and it went right into my radio.
0: Yeah. Oh, yeah, of course. Of course. Right away.
12: Yeah, so you could easily do what you're describing.
0: Well, if anyone knows,
12: it'd be annoying, and you'd probably get it's illegal, but you know, it'd be fun.
0: I'm sure I can. I'm sure I can get something off of Temu.
12: You probably could.
0: No doubt.
12: I just bought a couple of. Okay, so they got this new technology. I don't know what it's called. It's got some stupid name. I should bring these. I got to bring these in. We'll talk about them. I bought two. They're a new type of walkie-talkie. They're long range. Uh-huh. And Baofeng makes them.
0: Uh-huh. Oh, the 10 and water? The illegal 10 water? Is that the one?
12: Maybe.
0: Yeah.
12: Could be. I don't know. But you get two of them, and you can get four of them, you get six of them, on Temu. And it's like, they're like $12 for two of them. God, wow.
0: I'll bet you that'll broadcast to any Bluetooth. Just as long as you stay, I'm sure it's really, really well tuned. Oh man!
12: Well, it's Baofeng, so it's not like junk.
0: Those guys are the best. I mean,
12: yeah. So whatever it is, but it's so cheap. It's like, oh, we can. Oh yeah, we'll be competing with these guys sometime soon.
0: No, no. I mean, I carry a Baofeng in my luggage all the time, just wherever I go. And the battery, I haven't recharged it in 5 years.
12: Same thing. I have a Baofeng that I drag around, and it just never, the batteries never die.
0: How does that work? What kind of magic do these guys have? You just turn it on, oh, full bars, there's the battery, choop, choop, we're good to go. It's crazy.
12: I have no idea.
0: Crazy. Yesterday I was driving around, like, why are all the flags at half staff? I couldn't figure it out. Like, why are the flags at half staff? It's because of Lindsey Graham.
12: Yeah.
0: I didn't know that. I didn't know that there was a general order for half staff or half mast.
12: I don't know there was an order. I think people were just doing it.
0: Well, we have some new information about Lady G's untimely death. And there's a little update here.
2: Tonight, new video showing more than a dozen FBI agents fanning out across the Washington home of the late Senator Lindsey Graham. The FBI shutting down the street as investigators spent several hours on scene, taking photos and searching the property. Two law enforcement sources familiar with the scene tell NBC News their work is out of an abundance of caution. So far, no evidence has emerged to suggest foul play. A preliminary medical examiner's report revealed Graham suffered from a tear in the main artery of his heart, but they are still waiting on a toxicology test before declaring a cause of death.
0: Wow. That isn't very typical, I don't think. Like, send the feds in, the FBI, to go check it out.
12: The part you missed was there was a bunch of insistence on the part of various legislators and others that they autopsy him.
0: Oh.
12: Because, he was just coming back from Ukraine. Something suspicious could have happened. he was talking about the Chinese. Something suspicious could have happened. Oh, he hates the Russians. Something suspicious could happen. So they got all bent out. Everyone got...
0: You know, it's amazing. Adult persons of above average intelligence will text my wife, hey, what does Adam know about Lindsey Graham? It's really too it's really too coincidental that he just came back from Ukraine. And of course, you know, there's a story that he was visiting a drone plant in Ukraine and the Russians took it out. And all I can say is, well, why would you cover that up? Why would that have to be kept secret? I mean, and especially the news. It's a better story than aortic rupture. You know, hey, Lindsey Graham was blown up in a drone. Have we lost the ability to think a little more simplistically and just, okay? Do you know what I mean?
12: Yeah, Occam's razor's dead.
0: Yeah, Occam's razor is indeed dead. There's also, that's a good one. The world isn't quite as complicated as people think it is. At some point, the world just became like, everything's just crazy. You know, there's elites everywhere. We're just killing everybody. But there's a degree of truth to some of it. But if you just think logically, why would anyone do? It's like the Charlie Kirk thing. It's the same thing. Well, so-and-so killed him. The deep state killed him. The Israel killed him. You know, J.D. Vance killed him. Everyone killed everybody. I'm like, well, why didn't they just kill him? Why did they have to go through this elaborate ruse and then get a patsy and his family to cooperate? It's like, at what point is this?
12: Patsy.
0: At what point is this? Does this just not make any sense?
12: Right away, it doesn't make any sense.
0: You know, it's just like, come on. It's actually funny. Where's my... I had a couple of clips about this. J.D. Vance was on Rogan.
12: Yeah, I saw a clip of it.
0: Yeah, what clip did you see?
12: I don't know. It wasn't that interesting.
0: I agree. It wasn't super interesting. Here it is. Let me see. Where is Vance?
12: And those two guys, I don't know. I didn't see enough of it. I only saw clips. I didn't see actually watch the show. I would wonder if those, they don't seem like they have personalities that would jive.
0: Who, Joe and J.D. Vance?
12: Yeah.
0: Hey, this is very interesting. Why can't I find this? Well, at a certain point, I'm kind of mad about this. I had these two J.D. Vance clips all specked out. Yeah, and this sucks. But he was talking about propaganda, and you know, he's kind of jumping on the Israel is doing stuff bandwagon. It was kind of interesting. Let's see. What is this?
3: Libya basically turned into a failed state. You had a refugee crisis. You had people pouring into Europe, pouring into other parts of Asia, other parts of Africa.
0: Now, that's about Libya. Here he is. This is the one.
3: I don't even mind an effort to try to influence, you know, foreign governments try to influence the United States all the time. You know, Israel does it. Other countries do it. It's just sort of the nature of the beast. What bothers me is actually when Americans allow, meaning American leadership, allows that influence to affect their judgment and to affect what they are advocating for. That's what really bothers me. People are always going to try to influence the United States of America, whether they're allies of ours or whether they're enemies of ours. But again, when I open up the pages of Time magazine and I see that there's a literal foreign influence campaign being funded to tank the very deal that I was pursuing, and oh, by the way, many of the people who were receiving that money were actually attacking me in completely dishonest ways, you know, my response to that is, well, go to hell. I'm going to do what I have to do for the American people. I represent Americans first.
0: Yes, he was referring to some kind of Israeli campaign in that, which I thought was interesting. And this whole preliminary hearing with you know, for what's the kid's name? Ryan? Who said he killed Charlie Kirk?
12: Oh, yeah, that guy.
0: Yeah. It's like, how can that not stop everybody from the exploding microphone nonsense? You know, that's not, the defense is not using this. The defense,
12: because it was a shaped charge, man.
0: Shaped. The defense is not saying, we'd like to show you Exhibit A with the Egyptian military aircraft that were circling around. And, you know, there's none of that. And I think the tide is turning.
12: Well, you're an optimist today.
0: Yeah.
12: Some international travel always kind of screws you up. Some I've observed.
0: Yeah. Oh, I think the tide is turning. But, you know, but then,
12: yeah, okay.
0: But then again, I get the what's
12: good
0: going
12: for
0: on.
12: You.
0: Well, it's so weird because for at least 15 years, you know, I was all in on all this stuff, and it's just all bullshit, all of it.
12: Well, we know
0: all of it.
12: Yeah, well, you got that part right.
0: I know, but you know, you were the one always setting me straight, and now I'm like, you know, ladies and gentlemen, most of this stuff is just BS. It doesn't make it quite
12: as... The show
0: as
12: is built on a lie.
0: it doesn't make it very exciting, you know, and that's to our detriment. But if you just want to get spun down a little bit and, you know, and talk some sense, you know, I think we're the place for you now.
12: We've always been the place. Let's play a couple of offbeat clips then.
0: Why? You're always like... Offbeat, screwball.
12: Well, these are not that offbeat. This is the hearing.
0: It's
12: the hearing for Todd Blanche.
0: Oh, yes. Well, there were a couple
12: trying to get his worm his way into the job that he should get.
0: There were a couple of good hearings on the Hill.
12: Well, there was quite a few, actually. In fact, right now, Congress is in session. They had a fraud hearing. The Democrats refused to show up to it.
0: Oh, well, of course.
12: I thought that was, worthwhile.
0: Why would you do that?
12: Nick Shirley's there. Forget it. We're not coming. So, play this. This is my favorite clip. This would be my favorite clip for the day, actually.
0: Okay.
12: This is Todd Blanche having to deal with this with White House, an idiot from Rhode Island on C-SPAN.
21: Let me ask about the FBI. How long do you intend to put up with that Kash Patel character?
0: Yeah,
21: are you good with his airplane jaunts? Are you confident he's not drinking on the job? Are you sure none of his travel is a pretext for vacation activities like snorkeling Olympics and visiting girlfriends? Are you sure he knows what he's doing? Do you vouch for him? Are you willing to look at whether he lied to this committee?
22: That's an extraordinarily obnoxious question, Senator, and I have full faith in Director Patel and the work that he's doing every day.
21: Great.
12: You got to own that.
0: What is this chasing his girlfriend around with the government plane? I didn't hear this one.
12: I haven't heard it either. He's just making it up.
0: I like the guzzling. I like the guzzling beer.
12: The guzzling beer. This guy is just the biggest dick in Congress.
0: Uh-huh.
12: And here he continues. This is as it goes on. He just reads he reads them the Riot Act. He reads Blanche the Riot Act and then just raps with, doesn't even ask him a question. He just goes off.
21: One last thing, if I may. You have refused to exclude January 6 rioters from your anti-weaponization fund. You have refused to put in writing that the slush fund is dead. Indeed, you signal to allies that payouts are still on track. You have vacated seditious conspiracy convictions against members of the Proud Boys and Oath Keepers. Yeah. You hired January 6 rioter Jared Wise, who had urged the mob to kill police officers. You scrubbed press releases about January 6 prosecutions and called the releases partisan propaganda. You denied that Trump encouraged any violence on January 6. You've cleaned house of every attorney who worked on a case related to Trump, and you've bragged that bringing justice for violent rioters meant that every one of them was either pardoned or had their sentence commuted. I hope that our colleagues who are concerned about what happened on January 6th take that into account. Thank you.
4: Would you like to respond?
22: I would. Almost everything the senator just said, and he's protected. He's allowed to lie. But almost everything he just said was absolutely false. Okay. Starting with the fact that I have never said that any sort of violence against law enforcement is appropriate. I have never said that publicly. I have never said that in a speech, and I certainly do not believe it. I did not hire the person referenced. And that is, again, something that just happens not to be true. When I talk about what happened with the convicted January 6th defendants, I talk about what President Trump did. He has the absolute right to pardon anybody for any reason he sees fit. And every one of them got pardoned or commuted. I am not celebrating that. It is a fact. And the fact that my department had to take action in response to those pardons by dismissing some cases is exactly what I have to do under the law, and it's what I did. So that the narrative that the senator just suggested and put on me as something I believe is absolutely not true.
0: The outrage, I tell you. But Blanche did screw up, and the news media pounced on this. Oh, ha, ha, we got you now, Blanche.
22: I met him at
5: the moment tonight with maybe the most staying power at today's confirmation hearing for Todd Blanche, coming during friendly questioning about his relationship with the president.
22: I'm his lawyer. Was his lawyer.
0: Whoops.
22: And now I'm the deputy attorney general.
0: Oh, no. Oh, no. He said the quiet part out loud.
5: President.
22: I'm his lawyer. Was his lawyer. And now I'm the deputy attorney general.
5: So an apparent slip of the tongue since Blanche is no longer the president's personal lawyer, likely adding to Democrats' concerns that Blanche, if confirmed as attorney general, would do President Trump's bidding to go after political rivals.
6: Who you are is someone willing to sacrifice everything you once believed in for that title.
5: Blanche spent some 15 years at the DOJ before moving to private practice, representing then-candidate Trump in his 2024 hush money trial in New York. Now, as acting AG, touting progress.
22: We have the lowest murder rate since 1900.
5: But facing pointed questions about why he signed off on a controversial settlement after President Trump sued the IRS, the DOJ initially agreeing to an extraordinary $1.8 billion so-called anti-weaponization fund.
22: The settlement fund's just not moving forward.
5: Since scuttled in the face of intense opposition, including from Republicans like Senator John Cornyn, who remains undecided.
23: I'm not going to make a decision until I have to.
0: So just a reminder from your No Agenda show, we've done this before. This is nothing new with presidents putting their personal attorney or legal confidant as the atop of the DOJ.
12: John Kennedy put his brother.
0: That's right. He had Robert. George Washington had Edmund Randolph, his private attorney. Harding had Harry Doherty, his personal attorney and campaign manager. Nixon had John Mitchell, his own law firm partner. Reagan had William French Smith and Edwin Meese, both personal attorney and legal advisor. And George W. Bush had Alberto Gonzalez. This is nothing new.
12: No, it's not only new, but John Yoo, that guy at Berkeley, professor of law, who is also the guy who penned the torture note, who's quite good as an analyst. He shows up on Fox quite a bit. He says it's common and it should be expected.
0: Yeah. But the news media does not do what I just did. It's so easy. Anyway, there was another hearing. There were some good hearings. Federal Reserve Chairman Warsh was interrogated by Al Green. Now, Al Green,
12: idiot.
0: This is so good. So Al Green
12: is a moron.
0: Who is going to be out next year, after November, because he lost his primary. Yeah, he is. He is. Well, but he starts off, he tries to pull the old churchy card.
7: Chair recognizes the gentleman from Houston, Texas, Mr. Green, who is a ranking member of our subcommittee on oversight and investigations. Mr. Green.
8: Over here, Mr. Chairman.
12: Thank you.
8: Thank you, Mr. Chairman. I thank the ranking member as well. And I welcome you to the committee, Mr. Chairman, but I would also say to you that I will pray for you.
0: Oh, okay. Insincere.
8: And I'll pray for you because many of the questions that have been predicated today hinge upon a belief that you will sanction the president's desires. It is thought among the general public that you're in the position you're in because the president could not have the influence that he wanted to have with the prior chair, and he believes he can have it with you. So I hope that you will stand firm and honor your commitments that you're making, though some of them are not firm commitments, as I understood your language.
0: Yeah, so this whole hearing was all about, will you stand up to him? Will you do what is right for the banks? Will you do what is right for everybody except the American people and stand up to the president when he criticizes you? And, man, I'm so happy that Al Green will no longer be representing any part of Texas. This guy truly is an idiot. And I think they gave these questions to him to make him look even stupider.
8: You indicated that you're interested in war. I appreciate this.
0: Huh?
8: But I believe you should also be interested in speculative bubbles.
0: Speculative bubbles. So they gave him the bubbles questions.
8: My assumption is that you are. Are you interested in bubbles, speculative bubbles?
0: I love speculative bubbles. I like me some bubbles.
12: You like your bubbles?
0: I like bubbles.
8: Mr. Chairman?
9: We've got a wide lens. We spend a lot of time thinking about what's happening.
8: I'm going to take that as a yes. Now, given that
0: this old, yes or no question, I'll take that as a yes. This is so boring and tedious, you people.
8: You're interested in speculative bubbles. Let's just talk about a bubble that occurred.
0: Now, what kind of bubble occurred? What kind of bubble could you think of that they gave to Al Green, not the sharpest crayon in the box? What kind of bubble? Just,
12: well, the only bubble out there right now is the AI bubble, so it has to be that.
0: No.
8: President Trump's meme coin, $Trump.
12: Meme coin?
0: $Trump. His meme coin.
8: Profited an average of $1.74 million per day over his first year.
0: Can't believe I missed that boat.
8: $1.74 million per day. This amounted to approximately $636 million in total royalties and licensing fees generated at its launch. While this was happening, during that same period of time, nearly 1 million investors lost a combined $3.8 billion. This is because that meme coin lost value, dropped precipitously in value.
0: Precipitously.
8: It was a bubble, by the way. It is nothing. Anybody who's listening to me, if you've invested in a meme coin, you've invested in nothing. Zero.
0: Okay, so. All right.
12: Hold on a second. Does he know that that the chairman of the Federal Reserve is monetary policy's got nothing to do with meme coins?
0: But he's going to come back to. He's using that. This is why it's so funny. He's using that term, speculative bubble, to show that whenever the president wants something, it only behooves the president personally and screws everybody else out of money. And then here comes the crux. This is really one of the funniest things I've heard in a long time.
8: I think that we should concern ourselves with these speculative bubbles. And whether you like it or not, you have to concern yourself with it, because when you lower interest rates, you lower the rates such that there's more capital available for people to use for speculative reasons.
0: Okay, let's just hold here for a second. So this numbnut is going to tell us that we should have higher interest rates because otherwise we'll get speculative bubbles. There's no other benefit that you can think of lower interest rates other than it's going to benefit people to create speculative bubbles, even though, as you pointed out, the AI bubble has done just fine with interest rates at 5%.
8: So you have to be concerned about it whether you want to or not, because you don't want to see a speculative bubble. Can I have your assurance that you will be concerned about these speculative bubbles, Mr. Chairman?
9: So, Congressman, we want a resilient, strong, safe financial system.
0: Yeah.
9: And we are looking at financial markets and we're looking at the real economy to make sure we deliver on what we can. Some of these other subjects are really more in your purview and responsibility.
8: They're in my purview. Excuse me for interrupting, but I have to. They're in my purview, but only because I choose to have them in my purview and I make an issue of them. I have to vote on them. But they're in your purview, too, because you decide whether the rates go up or down. And if you lower them, then people can engage in these speculative bubbles, such as the Trump meme coin, and they can lose a lot of money.
0: Oh, brother. Can you imagine having to sit through that? I mean, that represents people.
12: Well, this reminds me of the other character that

0: honored to be independent. Our independence came from you.
1: Okay, that's enough. Thank you.
2: That's enough. Don't answer the questions with truth. Yeah, it was the Federal Reserve Bill of 1913.
1: Steps would you take if the president or others in the administration target you or your fellow governors because he doesn't like how many of them are voting on interest rate policy? Oh, no,
3: she's Spanish.
2: She's from Costa Rica. I mean, where is she from? I don't know her. I don't know. It's not in my notes for some reason.
3: I haven't heard that voice before.
2: No.
0: It's not my intuition to engage in hypotheticals, but I'll tell you this. The Supreme Court said...
1: That's an easy way out.
0: The Supreme Court said that the Federal Reserve and the conduct of monetary policy is independent. To the extent there were questions about it, the courts answered those questions.
1: So what would you do?
0: I would continue to do my job.
4: If the president publicly pressures you to pursue a different course than the one you believe is in the economic, that you believe the economic data supports, will you follow the president's wishes or follow the data?
0: My commitment to you is to follow the law and follow the data, follow our very best judgment.
4: If you decide this is the way to go, this is where the data shakes, and he publicly criticizes you and tells you how disappointed he's in you and all of that.
2: If he shames you in public, will you still do your job?
4: Do what the data tells you to do.
0: I will, Congressman.
4: You ready for that?
0: I'm ready to follow the law, and I'm ready for the Fed to deliver on the expansive remit that you gave us.
2: It's just like, this is so embarrassing. It's just embarrassing that these people are in Congress even.
3: Well, luckily the left side of the party is going to wipe them all out shortly. That'll be good.
2: Yeah. I mean, the DSAers?
3: Yeah.
2: Yeah. And Warren was in fine form, too. She kept yammering about some secret meeting. Did you know about the secret meeting? Do you know about a secret meeting?
3: What's she talking about?
5: Can you just answer the question about the vice chair and her secret meeting?
0: Sure. I'm happy to the extent I can.
2: They had some secret meeting about something where something got leaked or...
3: How would you know about it if it was a secret?
2: That's what he's saying.
0: Share it with you. The vice chair has been an excellent colleague in my first 7 weeks. I'm aware of the letter you sent to the inspector general out of an enormous respect for him, his investigation, what he chooses to do with it. I'm going to leave to him to do without trying to micromanage that.
5: So you
0: and I'd be interested in the judgments that he comes to.
5: So you will support his investigation. Have you made your own investigation? Did you ask her if she spoke at a secret meeting during the blackout period?
0: I agree with the suggestion.
2: Elizabeth Warren is a tool. She's just annoying. Then we had the nominee for the Director of National Intelligence, Jay Clayton, who I believe is highly qualified. He's been in the spook business for, I think, 20 plus years, and he has been nominated to step in once the bull in the china shop is done, Bill Pulte.
3: Yeah.
2: And again, it's just these questions like, it's so embarrassing that this is what our government is doing on a day-to-day basis.
6: I believe he had the most electoral votes.
7: So he won the election.
6: He followed our process, had the most electoral votes, was declared the winner.
7: Who won the 2020 election?
6: I'm not going to do this with you.
7: Who won the 2020 election?
6: I think I've answered
7: election.
6: The question. We can keep doing this.
8: We've tried umpteen different ways to give you the ability to just acknowledge that Joe Biden was the president. It was fairly and
6: truly elected. I've acknowledged, Senator, that Joe Biden was the president.
9: As you see, he would not answer, at least not directly. And the Georgia Democrat, John Ossoff, who you saw a bit of there, would not leave.
2: No, they want him to say, and this is a director of national intelligence. I don't see what it has to do with who won the election, but they want him specifically.
3: I don't see either.
2: They want him specifically to say, Biden won the election. And he says, well, he got the most electoral votes.
9: Leave it at that.
7: You refuse to answer a basic question about who won a presidential election?
6: No,
7: but you asked to lead America's intelligence community?
2: What does that have to do with anything?
7: Isn't it human?

0: Humiliating to be unable to answer this question.
1: It's humiliating to sit there and have to listen to these questions.
0: To have to indulge the president's delusions. We know, you know, everybody in this room knows the truthful answer to that question. Why can you not give it?
2: I think I gave you the answer.
1: So then they bring on Senator Mark Kelly. And this will wrap it up.
3: Senator Mark Kelly joins me now. Senator, it's good to see you.
4: Yeah, good to see you.
3: You heard probably some of the Republicans in the last session. You know, a lot of them think, and a lot of people watching might think this is Democrats want to get the Republican, you know, get the Trump people to say this. But you went on to make a more important point, I think, which is if he won't say a simple fact that Joe Biden won the election, will he stand up to the president when the president, you know, needs to hear tough intelligence or when there's a debate or dispute with the president about key facts in a, maybe a sensitive national security situation? Did Jay Clayton give you confidence today that he will be that man if he's to confirm to this job?
5: No, absolutely not. And it was, John, it was rather disappointing. The entire hearing, I didn't hear anything that gives me any kind of reassurance that this guy is going to do the job the way the American people deserve. This is a critical position, and the American people's safety is on the line here. He's going to direct 18 intelligence agencies. And what we're trying to get at here is if he can't, in that room, I mean, the president's down the street at Pennsylvania Avenue. I mean, he's not looking right at him. What is he going to do when he's sitting in the Oval Office or the Situation Room and the president disagrees with him? But he has studied the intelligence, and this is a critical national security issue, and the safety of the American people are at risk. Is he going to tell the president that he's wrong? And I don't see any evidence that he would do that. So I was incredibly disappointed today.
1: Yeah, just so disappointing. And then the big controversy is the search for the leaker about Air Force One, and I think you and I might disagree on some of these issues with journalists. This is a setup of it.
3: Exclusive CNN reporting tonight on the investigation into leaks about security shortcomings of the new Air Force One. Last week, you'll remember, the president flew the old plane instead of the new one when he left the NATO summit. The White House claims it was so that U.S. service members could tour the new one. The New York Times said it was because the Qatari-gifted plane lacked key defense systems. And the president was incensed by that reporting. Now we've learned some government officials have been asked to turn over their phones at the White House as part of a leak probe. CNN's Evan Perez joins us now with more. Evan, what more have you learned about this White House probe?
6: Yeah, this was an extraordinary scene at the White House last Friday where Kash Patel, the FBI director, and Susie Wiles, the chief of staff, essentially helped orchestrate what was hours-long numbers of people from the White House, people who may have known about the president's trip, were brought in, their devices were taken from them in some cases, and they were being questioned by FBI agents because of this leak hunt. The FBI, of course, is trying to figure out who in the government could have possibly leaked this information to the media. And the president, as you pointed out, John, is very, very obsessed, very much obsessed with this. And that, again, took place at the White House. We have a statement from the White House about this unusual scene. They said leaks that jeopardize the safety of the president, his staff, and a traveling press pool are dangerous and a threat to national security. The White House takes these leaks seriously and would do everything legally to ensure the individual or individuals are caught and it does not happen again. That's, of course, from the White House this evening.
1: So, you know, I've been thinking about this and the not disclosing your sources. I don't think that is actually protected under the First Amendment. The First Amendment gives the press the freedom to print whatever they want. It doesn't give them the freedom to not do their civic duty for national security, et cetera. I think it was actually, there were some Supreme Court cases that overruled this. I don't think it's protected under the First Amendment. You disagree?
7: No, it probably isn't.
1: Yeah. Okay.
7: I never thought it was. It's just the gentleman's agreement. Look, you're going to tell me something, I'm going to protect you.
1: Right.
7: Make me talk.
1: There was the Bansberg v.
7: What's protected is you can't testify against yourself.
1: Right. Bansberg versus Hayes in 1972, 5-4 Supreme Court decision. where the, this was the court consolidated three different cases of reporters who had investigated drug synthesis and the Black Panther Party. When called before grand juries, the reporters refused to name their anonymous sources, arguing that doing so would dry up their news gathering pipelines and destroy, here it comes, press freedom, which is not the text, it's freedom of the press. And the court ruled the public's interest in prosecuting and deterring crime via the grand jury system outweighs the incidental burden placed on the press. But the press just, they just keep on going about free press, man. It's free press.
4: Joining us now to discuss this is Will Creeley. He's the legal director for Fire.org, the Foundation for Individual Rights and Expression. Will, thank you for joining NewsHour.
8: It's an honor. Thank you for having me.
4: What does the law say about what protections journalists have in this case?
8: Well, the law has been clear for a long time that somebody else's illegal conduct does not remove speech about a matter of public concern, like the president's new jet, from First Amendment protection. There's no federal shield law, but the heart of the First Amendment does indeed protect this kind of activity. What we're seeing here should be a last resort. Subpoenaing reporters is a shot across the bow designed to get people to stop asking questions about subjects the administration would rather not talk about. And it's chilling.
4: In this case, the subpoenas were issued to these five New York Times reporters, and some were served at their homes. Is that unusual? And why do you think it was done in that way, in your opinion?
8: It is unusual, and it's theatrical. It's designed to send a very clear message. Stop asking questions, sit down, and shut up. I'm awfully tired of federal law enforcement agents showing up on people's doorsteps about protected speech. And unfortunately, this is just the latest in a pattern. This administration has evinced a real hostility to press that should concern Americans no matter their politics. It's designed to get people to sit down and be quiet.
1: Yeah, I wonder if we still have that clip. What was the guy's name?
7: Rosen's the guy who got busted.
1: Rosen, that's right. And they threw him in jail, right?
7: Yeah.
1: Let me see.
7: Obama was the worst for this, and they never bring it up. No, it's all Trump invented it.
1: Was it?
7: Give me a break.
1: Was it Jay Rosen? No.
7: No, it's not Jay Rosen. He's the professor. Jay Rosen.
1: Who was it? Who was, which Rosen? Let me see. Jail? Maybe I can find it that way. No. Obama. I can't seem to. It was quite a long time ago. I don't know if we even have those clips from back in the day. I don't know if the archive goes back.
7: We probably
1: far
7: do,
1: enough.
7: But it's just not going to be easy to find.
1: Yeah,
7: but yeah, Obama was doing it. But so was, you know, everybody bitches and moans about the press.
1: The press bitches and moans about the press. That's who bitches and
7: everybody
1: moans about.
7: Everybody bitches
1: the press
7: and moans.
1: Yeah, I got one more clip here.
4: You mentioned this, but this is not the first time that the Trump administration has tried to subpoena or question journalists about stories that are critical of the administration or the president. Is this a pattern that you're seeing? How would you describe this kind of behavior?
8: Again, the president is in court and his administration is in court against the Washington Post, the New York Times, the Wall Street Journal. Just last week, my colleagues were in Iowa state court defending a pollster, Ann Seltzer, against charges filed by the president alleging that her poll constituted consumer fraud. It's beyond the pale. It is a direct attack on the First Amendment's protection of our free press. In the 250th anniversary of our country, we should demand better.
4: How does this administration compare to previous administrations? I mean, other presidents and other administrations have asked reporters to reveal their sources, but how does this moment compare to those?
8: That's right. Other presidents have done it, but this is not something we should get used to. Just because other presidents have done it, and they have, of both parties, isn't a grounds for justification. We shouldn't normalize this behavior. We should ask for the freest press we can demand. That's what we deserve under the First Amendment. That's what we are guaranteed beyond deserved. Again, I think that you have to look at this in the larger context of the president's attacks on the press, really almost from day one. Attacking the press has been a trademark of his, and the result is a chill on speech.
1: It's a chill on speech.
7: There's been no chill. It's worse than ever. Where's the chill? Yeah, hello?
1: I don't know.
7: I don't see any chill.
1: No.
7: I see people moaning and groaning more than ever.
1: Yeah.
7: Anti-Trump. Trump's fault.
1: So the president had kind of a very interesting interesting change of heart over the Straits of Hormuz, where first he started, hey man, we're gonna charge everybody, some money. We're going to charge everybody 20%, which came out of nowhere all of a sudden.
4: Trump changing his tune after oil prices soared and American Gulf allies called to complain.
9: Kings and emirs and all of the people that we all know and we all love. And they said, we'd love to do it a different way. We'd love to invest in the United States with billions and billions of dollars.
4: No details on any commitment.
7: Can we play that clip on the last show?
1: What's that?
7: It wasn't that last show clip?
1: No. No, this is a new clip. No. No, no. I think that happened on the last... No, it just happened after the show on Sunday. When it was the 20%, that was after the show. Maybe you're...
7: No, it must have been somebody brought up on Horowitz.
1: That's what I think.
4: But tonight, one thing is clear. The Strait of Hormuz is closed. Iran firing on multiple cargo ships and on American allies in the region.
1: So then the new gambit came in, which is, you don't have to pay a toll, but just invest in us.
10: I was wondering if you could explain your changing thinking on the Strait of Hormuz applying a 20% fee. How did you get to the decision you just...
9: The answer was never fair to me that we would be guarding the Strait when we basically don't take any, we don't need the oil at all. And it wasn't important for us, but it was important for allies. I was called by different people, different countries, kings and emirs and all of the people that we all know and we all love. And they've been, frankly, they've been very strong partners. And they said, we'd love to do it a different way. We'd love to invest in the United States with billions and billions of dollars. We would like to invest tremendously in the United States.
1: Tremendously.
9: As opposed to charging a fee. And I like that, actually, because I don't think anybody should be able to charge a fee for the Strait or for any other Strait relationship in terms of other sections of the world. I don't think anybody should be really in that position. But we were doing it as a reimbursement. The Gulf states are going to invest a tremendous amount of money into the United States, and that was very satisfactory to me. I think it's actually much better.
1: So I was listening to a couple of analysts on CNBC, and I was like, what is he doing? This is completely stupid. Why would you even say, oh, we want 20%? This is he just pulling stuff out of his butt as usual, or is there something behind it? And then to change it around to, well, you guys, you should be paying 20%, but instead, as long as you invest billions and billions and billions and trillions of dollars in America, we'll protect you. You don't have to do that. But now I'm listening to these analysts, and it seems like the Strait of Hormuz may even just be made redundant at some point.
11: Hormuz now effectively under new management. What's your reaction to this latest U.S. blockade? And do you think it's going to be enough to, number one, keep barrels flowing, and number two, squeeze the Iranian regime at the same time to try and bring them to the negotiation table, or at least bring them to some kind of stability that would allow the U.S. to continue negotiations and find an off-ramp to this conflict?
12: Dan, you hinted at something very important here that, perhaps it's a political tactic during negotiation. By the way, none of the two parties completely abandoned the negotiating table, and that perhaps explains why the market is not in a panic mode. I mean, you would expect in a period of so-called ceasefire to continue to see this kind of tit-for-tat actions. And as long as the two parties are still talking, and that's something we should remember, I think that gives us some hope that these are more targeted, limited attacks and not really a fully fledged war, as we saw, let's say, 2 months ago, for instance. So there could be a tactic to force both parties to stick to the negotiations, to reach a deal at a certain point. But of course, the markets does not like this kind of uncertainty, and that's why we are seeing these kind of developments overnight in oil prices. But I remain hopeful because I think even under the worst case scenario, some oil continued to flow through the Strait of Hormuz.
1: Yes, some of it continued to flow through the Strait of Hormuz, but all of these countries, they're all scrambling and they're all building alternative transit routes, which is pipelines and all kinds of other things.
12: But it remains to be seen what is the next chapter for Hormuz. More importantly, while this is happening, something else equally important is happening. That is, the countries in the Middle East are continuing to look for alternatives to divert away from Hormuz. So who knows, maybe by the time the Hormuz crisis is resolved, we don't need to rely as much on Hormuz to get oil and gas and other products out of that strait.
1: Here's one other analyst about it.
13: For global trade, it does affect the flow of trade and all that, but you do see trade adapt, move to other routes. For example, DP World Ports has other ports around the world, and those operations have increased. So you'll see expansions and other alternatives. For the UAE itself, all focus is on Fujairah right now. What doesn't make the headline enough is that the cost of shipping insurance will stay up for a while. So businesses will go where there's less friction, where there's less cost. So we expect to see more activities within from Fujairah's side.
1: So they're just moving it to other ports. They're moving it out. I think this whole idea is just to make the whole strait kind of irrelevant. I don't know if it can be done.
7: Well, if you look at the shipping, the thousands of ships that are around there. It won't be overnight.
1: No, it won't be overnight, but they've got the pipeline, which is funny enough. I think wasn't that a Clinton thing back in the day? The pipeline taking it up to Turkey and then from Turkey getting it into Europe and taking it over to the Black Sea and just all these different routes. I think the pipelines is we're going to have to be doing a pipeline episode again soon.
7: Well, we're due.
1: Yeah. I think there's something is up with this. The whole thing.
7: Well, I mean, there are theses out there that said this was the whole thing was to shut down the Strait of Hormuz.
1: Well, that wouldn't surprise me. Wouldn't surprise me.
7: Oh, I guess the only thing I've got is they're bringing it to complicate matters. Here's a clip: the Iranian conflict is now targeting the Houthis.
14: Next, the Treasury Department has announced sanctions against an underground network that has been helping the Iranian regime obtain weapons. This comes as Iran is threatening to use the Houthi terrorist group to expand their attacks on commercial shipping. NTD's Jason Perry has the details.
15: The United States continues to increase its efforts to help secure the Strait of Hormuz. And on Wednesday, the Treasury Department announced another round of sanctions connected to the Iranian regime. The Treasury's Office of Foreign Assets Control has sanctioned targets involved in an international network helping to get weapons for Iran's Islamic Revolutionary Guard Corps. Details of the sanctions include two individuals in Russia and one in Italy. Italy, accused of assisting Iran to get weapons. The sanctions also target a company based in Nigeria called Vanguard Tactical Supply Limited, which served as an intermediary in helping Iran get weapons. The fresh round of sanctions comes after Iran's attacks on vessels in the Hormuz Strait. However, Iran has warned that if U.S. strikes continue, Iran could expand attacks on commercial shipping to the coast of Yemen through its proxy, the Houthi terrorist group. The Houthis are located near another strategic waterway for global trade, the Bab al-Mandeb in the Red Sea. Petrus Katinas, research fellow at the Royal United Services Institute, explains.
16: To interfere with it, Tehran would have to rely mainly on Houthis, who control much of Yemen's Red Sea coastline. And the Houthis have already demonstrated that they can use anti-ship missiles, drones, and other weapons to make commercial navigation dangerous.
15: He said the Houthis don't need to attack every ship. They just have to complete a limited number of successful attacks. And that would cause insurance costs for commercial vessels to skyrocket, causing ships to avoid the Red Sea altogether and take a much longer route around the southern tip of South Africa.
1: You know, all this energy that we're creating here in the United States, we're getting another data center in, I think, near Austin. And they will be, I think they'll be generating 750 kilowatts of gas-fired energy. And we were talking about the data centers maybe being utilities and decentralizing the energy, the electricity sources in America. And I got an email from an old friend of the show who apparently still listens, Atomic Rod Adams.
7: Oh, we haven't heard from him forever.
1: For years.
7: Yeah.
1: And I want to share this because, you know, this is what he does. He was a, was he a commander of a atomic submarine?
7: Yeah, he's a, he, well, he, now I think he became a nuclear consultant.
1: A nuclear consultant. Then things were bad for a while. Business was down, during, particularly during the Biden administration. You and John mentioned advanced nuclear demonstrations during Sunday's show. As you stated, four new reactors started operating on or before July 4th. You don't hear much about this anywhere. I was lucky enough to be present for the final two of them, Deployable Energy on June 30th and Allo Atomics very early, 12:20 a.m. on July 4th. It was cool to be boots on the ground as an observer for these historic events. I also witnessed Valar Atomics producing the first electricity from an advanced reactor. Those success stories are likely to be joined by two to four more new reactors by the end of the summer. The reactor pilot program, which helped to speed reviews, approvals, and facility construction, includes 11 projects and is designed to continue to provide acceleration even after reaching the interim goal of having three start by July 4. There's a tremendous amount of energy and excitement in the nuclear industry, stimulated by a collection of four executive orders, all signed on May 23rd, 2025. John mentioned that California isn't likely to see any new nuclear plant construction. He's probably right. But he might be interested in learning that many of the advanced nuclear companies are headquartered in California. So he says California's got a couple of them in Torrance and El Segundo, Oakland, Santa Clara. Berkeley, hey, Berkeley, California, deep fishing in Berkeley, right around the corner. In Texas, there's a whole bunch of them. Well, this is good. This is what we need.
7: Yeah, I agree.
1: I think it's cool. It's good that we're doing that. We couldn't get any of that stuff done forever.
7: No, because of one or two mishaps.
1: Now, I would say the most interesting legislation to pass, which still doesn't mean that we're going to get anywhere with it, is the Protect the Sunshine Act. You hear about this?
7: No.
1: Yeah, this is it.
17: It's a debate that has consumed a lot of time, literally. But yesterday, Congress took its biggest step yet toward ending the twice-yearly changing of the clocks.
1: Yoo-hoo!
17: The House passed the Sunshine Protection.
1: Say what?
7: Yeah. Yeah, this was overplayed on Fox and every place in between. This is every year or every couple of years we get this story. It's like a rerun of old news.
1: Well, they're trying. They're trying something
7: they're
1: new.
7: They're not. They're getting. If
1: this is not Fox, as an aside, this is PBS.
17: An act which would make daylight saving time permanent nationwide. The bipartisan bill now heads to the U.S. Senate, where a similar effort stalled several years ago. For more on the push to stop changing the clocks, we are joined now by Scott Yates, founder of the Lock the Clock Alliance.
7: Lock
17: Scott, it's always
7: clock.
17: Good to see you. So you've been pushing for this for years. We've seen momentum before. It's not become law. Why might this time be different?
18: Well, we've never seen it pass the House before. I mean, it's never gotten to the floor for even to be able to have a vote. So this is just a huge step forward. And I think it shows the kind of momentum that we have. And I think it shows the excitement over an issue that's actually bipartisan. I was pleased to see a wide margin, both among Republicans and Democrats, voting for it. So I think with that kind of momentum, we can go over to the Senate and say, look, this is what the people want. And clearly that's reflected in state legislatures across the country and in the House vote yesterday.
1: We've never been this close, John. This has been the first time. This is we're getting somewhere with this. But
7: I think this is good. We got to check the prop bet market on this baby. This is a solid no.
1: Well, what this Yates guy is saying is they need to push it to the states. This is going to make it even more fun. So the states can decide what time zone they want to be in. This makes my head spin.
17: In your view, what do we gain by stopping the twice yearly changing of the clocks?
18: One of the things I was really encouraged to hear yesterday were all different politicians kind of getting up and talking about the health detriments of the clock changing. You know, it wasn't that long ago that we just thought of changing the clocks for daylight saving time was kind of annoyance, but we didn't think of it as deadly. But now the research is really clear that it really is deadly. And very disruptive. It's bad for schools. It's bad for businesses. It's bad for everybody. The only thing that we don't agree on is completely is on which time zone we should be locking into. But I think we've got a solution to be able to address that without having to have the clock change twice a year, which is what I think most people actually are the most interested in. It's just they don't really care that much which one we lock into. They just don't like the switching.
17: Well, what's the solution?
18: Well, the solution is actually an amendment that I proposed back when it was in the Senate last year to have a two-year implementation period. And what that allows is for each state to be able to have enough time and the school boards to weigh in and everybody in a state to be able to say, look, this is a time that makes the most sense for us. You know, anybody that says they've got a perfect solution that works for every state in the country has some other agenda they're trying to push. Saying that you've got the exact right solution that works for Massachusetts and also works for Indiana, well, that's just not possible. So I think if we have a two-year implementation, which is an amendment that was accepted and is now part of the Senate version, that would give people of, for instance, Indiana and Michigan, a couple of states that I think would be really well served to be on permanent standard time, to be able to make that decision.
1: So it's kind of crazier than I thought it would be. So each time zone, each state would be able to determine what time 7 o'clock is. So, you know, today we have 2 hours difference between California and Texas. It might be 1 hour. Can you imagine if every state just, you know, what's the time there? Well, we're in Indiana.
7: Arizona still does its own thing, and Indiana until recently used to have their own time.
1: Yeah. But
7: so it's not that unusual.
1: But every state might get a little funky.
7: No, the whole thing's a joke. Well, these things never come to fruition. It's just going to keep going. Once it was established, they can't get rid of it. Because I was kind of convinced, kind of like you, that, well, this is interesting. And then I listened, of all the shows, it was actually Gutfeld. They had the little group of comedians on there, and it was split right in the middle. No, it should be daylight savings time all the time. No, it shouldn't, because then in the morning and during the certain time of year, it'll be too dark for the kiddies.
1: Oh, yeah.
7: And they have to pick up. They won't be able to see the bus when it comes, and they're going to get mugged and killed. So think of the children. We can't do daylight savings times all year round.
1: But wait, there's...
7: But then if we do standard time all year round, then it's too dark at night. Nobody's going to go out and shop. It's going to be bad for commerce. This is not working.
1: So there's a solution for this, which came in the same week as this news.
7: Yeah, take the Earth out of orbit.
1: No. It's the new company, Reflect Orbital. This is, so if you don't like the fact that your kids have to walk to school in the dark, well, then you just rent some time from Reflect Orbital, and they can spread some sunlight on a 5-kilometer patch of Earth.
19: CC has approved plans by a Hawthorne-based startup to test a satellite that would use a 60-foot mirror to then reflect sunlight back to planet Earth after dark. Reflect Orbital says that it would power solar farms, provide light for rescue workers, and illuminate city streets. The idea here is to have access to the sun on demand and when it's needed. Reflect Orbital plans to have more than 50,000 satellites in action by 2035. However, some astronomers, wildlife experts, and others oppose this idea completely. They claim that the light from the mirrors could distract airplane pilots, could wreak havoc on astronomical observations, and interfere with sleep-wake cycles.
1: I think this is very cool. I'm surprised it's not an Elon Musk operation.
7: Yeah, that's not happening either.
1: Yeah, it is.
7: What a screwball story. They give me a crap for just screwball stories.
1: They're demoing it. They already have one up there. And you say, okay, let there be light, and poof, they just reflect.
7: You know, there's things called street lamps.
1: No, but
7: hello.
1: Let's say,
7: why do you need a satellite?
1: Light
7: up the street.
1: I lost my key somewhere in the yard. Let's order some light for 5 minutes.
7: that would be so inexpensive. You can be sure.
1: Well, just reflecting some light. Yeah, 50,000 of them. How much space junk do we actually have?
7: I don't know. There's enough. Of the Starlink satellites
1: too much
7: to go around.
1: Going on. Too much.
7: They should
1: going
7: put Starlinks and put little mirrors on them.
1: Yeah, well, I see them regularly flying by.
7: So Biden's come out with a book. Oh. Where he's coming out with a book in November.
1: Uh-huh.
7: And he produced a little video of him talking about this book coming out.
1: Wait a minute. Don't tell me this is another Listen to No Agenda show segment.
7: No. This is Biden. And I have two clips because I have a short version, which is the segment that I want you to listen to a second time to try to tell me what he's saying.
1: Okay.
7: So let's play the long promotion for the book.
1: Okay.
20: Since I was the presidency, I've had a lot of people ask me, Joe, what have you been doing?
1: Joe.
20: I've been spending a lot of time with my family. I'm dealing with a cancer diagnosis, and I've been getting treatment, and it's been going really well. I want to thank all those for their prayers and support and well wishes. It's meant the world to me and to Jill. I've written a book about my time as president. It's called Promise Me America. It's coming out in November, and it's available for pre-order now. It's about the challenges we face as a nation, and about the decisions I made, and why I made them. Leading the country through COVID, rebuilding our economy, and restoring our democracy after the attack on January 6th. Ending our nation's longest war in Afghanistan.
1: What?
20: Strengthening NATO and supporting Ukraine. It's about why I chose to run for re-election and why I chose to step aside.
1: Is this a coloring book that he is releasing, or is it actual words?
7: Be nice. So I get the segment there that where he mumbles a bit. Tell me what he says.
20: Ending our nation's longest war in Afghanistan. Strengthening NATO.
1: Okay. Something about the war in Afghanistan. Let me listen again.
20: Ending our nation's longest war in Afghanistan. Strengthening NATO.
7: The longest war in Afghanistan.
1: Hold on.
20: Ending our nation's longest war in Afghanistan. Ending our nation's longest war in Afghanistan.
1: Okay, ending the nation's longest war in Afghanistan.
7: I'm a Joe Biden whisperer. I can hear him now.
1: Okay, but now let's listen to the second part.
7: Strengthening NATO.
20: Strengthening NATO.
1: Wow. Is he going to do an audiobook? Because that would be genius.
7: I'd buy it.
1: Yeah. Wow. Yeah. So I'm going to be competing with him with my book. I'm going to be talking to Mimi about it.
7: Yeah.
1: My memoirs.
7: Yeah, your book would be great.
1: Yeah. Here's what I understand about books. There's no money in it.
7: No, it's not the idea.
1: Well, I'm not running for president. What's the idea?
7: Well, if you ever run for president, you've got the book.
1: Right. But what do you do a book for if there's no money in it?
7: You have to get... It's a service. It's like, what do we do this podcast for? We don't get any money.
1: It's a service. I know, but I already do a public service. Now I got to do another service.
7: Well, you know, you haven't done the yeah.
1: The thing is...
7: Yeah, exactly. I mean, it never ends.
1: But here's what I realize. Because throughout the years, I've written blog posts and stuff, and I think I've told almost every single story on the show at some point, which is good because I have transcripts of everything. I'm worried that my recollection of things may not be the way it actually happened. Someone comes out of the woodwork and says, "Hey, you're full of crap." What do you do in that case?
7: Oh, that's going to happen.
1: Yeah. Well, of course it is. But then what do you do? Like,
7: you say, hey, that's the way I remember it.
1: Okay. I just can't slander anybody.
7: Well, that's easy enough.
1: Well, but I got to tell my Richard Marx story.
7: Unless they're dead.
1: I got to tell my Richard Marx story. You know,
7: is he dead?
1: No, but he's litigious. He's very litigious. He's crazy. Yeah. Richard Marx is crazy.
7: You don't even mention him in the book.
1: But it's a great story. No, now.
7: Well, why don't you call him up?
1: No.
7: And tell him if you can tell the story.
1: I don't need his permission to tell the story, do I?
7: Well, if you don't want to get sued, maybe.
1: Well, see, now I don't want to do a book.
7: Boy, you're easy. What a pushover.
1: The worst thing about Richard Marx, who I had a...
7: You're talking about somebody nobody knows who you're talking about.
1: Are you kidding me? Richard Marx in the 80s and 90s had number one hits back to back. You know, just because you don't...
7: It was the Marx Brothers? Or what are you talking about?
1: Okay, I will play you a Richard Marx song.
7: Let's see. He sings? He's a singer?
1: Yes, he's a singer. Yes.
7: But in what group?
1: Richard Marx. He's just Richard Marx. Oh,
7: I never heard of him.
1: No, I'm not surprised you've never heard of him, but he's quite famous. Let me see. What's... he has all new songs. Where's his biggest hits? Wait, was it Right Here Waiting For You? Right Here Waiting For You. Dick Marx. This kind of stuff. Da-da-da-da-da.
7: Oh, this is the kind of stuff I don't like. No. That's probably why I never heard it.
1: No, of course not. This is
7: boring.
1: Look at... Oh, that's Bryan Adams. Hold on a
7: Light
1: second.
7: Light some candles,
1: wait,
7: people.
1: Wait, that's Bryan Adams. That's not even Richard
7: Marx. Oh, you
1: don't
7: even get the right guy.
1: Here we go. This is him. This is him. There's your 1980s DX7 synthesizer sound. Rana, he comes out of the smoke. Oh, yeah, this is good. Oh, yeah, he's got his blue jeans on. He sits down at the piano. You don't remember this song?
7: No. Yeah. It sounds like a dime a dozen.
1: It's a long intro. Hold on. Let's
7: go. Okay, you can stop it.
1: No, I want to hear him sing now. And I slowly go insane. Anyway, so I made a joke about his hair once on MTV, which was okay. You know, I had hair.
7: Did he have long hair, short hair, or bald?
1: Hair. He had big hair. And so
7: he had big hair like you had.
1: Yeah. And I said, there's Richard Marx with his hair at number 4 on the top 20 countdown. He tried to get me fired. He literally tried to get me fired.
7: And for what?
1: Because I made fun of him. He went to...
7: How did you make fun of him? You said he had hair.
1: That's... I'm telling you. He went to Abby Conowitz. He went to Rick Krim. You
7: know, the irony would be if he's bald now.
1: No, he's not. Well, no. The hard part is, you know who he's married to? You won't know her either. Daisy Fuentes. No, you don't know
7: Nick
1: Daisy.
7: Nick Fuentes' sister?
1: You're hopeless. This book is not for you, okay? This book is not for you. Don't worry about it. Don't read it. Mimi and I will make a book, and we'll make a book. And I want to do that whole download the PDF, and if you want to buy it, then value for value, just send me some money.
7: Yeah, you'll get some out of it.
1: Yeah, we'll get nothing. You'll get nothing out of it.
7: No, you get something.
1: You just want me to do it so I can go on a promo tour and promote the show.
7: I think
1: your
7: book would benefit from not having anything about Richard Marx, though.
1: No, because that was a legendary fight. This is legendary.
7: Wow.
1: And then we are on a live...
7: This is just, you're unselling the book as we speak.
1: We're on a live radio show and he says, I hope you get cancer. That was Richard Marx.
7: Well, that was kind of cute.
1: Yeah, so there's good stories there. It's good stories. All right.
7: Let's play this clip, Fun Fraud Testimony, NTD.
1: Fun Fraud Testimony.
0: And following a string of major criminal fraud cases in federal programs, Senate lawmakers hear from investigative journalists and watchdogs on how to stop billions in taxpayer fraud before it happens. NTD correspondent Jason Blair has the takeaways.
21: When a fraudster commits fraud, he or she steals from all of us.
22: The Senate Homeland Security Committee is looking to tackle widespread fraud being exposed across the country. Chairman Rand Paul compares the federal government to private businesses that verify payments up front.
23: Washington pays first and asks questions later, if it asks them at all. No private business would survive this way. A bank confirms an account exists before wiring the money. A credit card company flags suspicious changes in seconds.
22: Paul highlighted major criminal cases in Minnesota.
23: Prosecutors have now charged 15 people in Minnesota with schemes involving more than $90 million. One autism services scheme alone, $46.6 million. The Justice Department calls it the largest Medicaid autism fraud case in its history.
22: Independent journalist Nick Shirley, whose investigations helped expose those Minnesota cases,
1: Nicky,
22: tells the committee the problem is nationwide.
21: Now the highest government funded Atlanta daycare in Minnesota has pleaded guilty to daycare fraud, and the largest autism bust in American history has been exposed. If we as Americans do not stand up to protect our country, we will lose our country.
22: Journalist James O'Keefe describes undercover work that contributed to a federal prosecution.
2: We recorded a woman named Brown handing over cash as payment in exchange for a homeless person to register to vote in a federal election. Now that is a federal crime.
22: Ranking member Gary Peters describes bipartisan legislation he helped pass to stop conflicts of interest with pharmaceutical companies.
3: After learning that a company was being paid with tax dollars to advise the government on oversight of the pharmaceutical industry, while simultaneously being paid by pharma companies to help market their drugs.
1: You know, the fraud in America, I got a stat here. Let me see where this was.
7: It's half the budget.
1: Here it is. 9 days of improper federal payments equals the entire annual budget we send to Israel. 9 days. 2 weeks of only Medicare and Medicaid fraud. I mean, it is out of control.
7: Yeah, can you imagine what it'd be like with Medicare for all?
1: Oh, please. And also,
7: we'd be broke. The whole country be down.
1: Did I tell you that when I went to visit Lex, remember my first boss on his estate?
7: Yeah, Lex Luthor.
1: Yeah. On his estate. He's got an estate. The guy's made so much money from art. I mean, you walk through, we went to the Modern Museum of Art in Amsterdam, the Stedelijk Museum.
7: He's got better stuff at home, yeah.
1: Oh, let me tell you, do not go to the Stedelijk Museum. It is a jip. It's a total, like, what is this? It's a jip. It's stupid.
7: It's a jip.
1: It's like, oh, there's some sand on the floor with two shoes, and the title is Wim T. Schippers is gone. So, go to Lex's house. Oh, there's five Warhols.
7: Can you get me an invite so I can go to his house someday and look at his art?
1: Yeah, I think so. Well, you should have been there for the expo when you had...
7: It's too late now. I'm just saying now.
1: Oh, you know, you go to the bathroom. Well, there's two Keith Herrings. All he does, he has pop art. And then he has these photos. He's got a photo of the Beatles at the Cavern Club. Cavern or Tavern? Or the Cavern Club in Berlin. You've never seen this photo before. It's before the one that everyone has always seen. I mean, he's got the most amazing stuff. Anyway, what was my point?
7: About, I don't know.
1: It was about fraud. Yeah, it was something important. Oh, about the healthcare system, Medicare for all. So the Netherlands, oh, they've got free healthcare. It's great. So when he needed something, and he's 81 now, he cannot go to a doctor and pay the doctor privately. He has to wait in line for weeks or months like everybody else.
7: Why? I thought you could do that.
1: No, not in the Netherlands. Nope. Nope.
7: What about under the table?
1: No, they won't do it. He says, I've tried everything. Yeah. He says, you have to go. You know, so yeah, if you get a specialist, then you might, for something very specialized, you might be able to get in within a week. But in general, back of the line, everybody's treated the same.
7: It's equity.
1: It sucks. It's equity. You're getting all feisty now.
7: It's equity.
1: So just when you thought AI couldn't get any worse, introducing Anthropic's Claude for Teachers.
5: You're also a mom. Is this?
1: This is Amadai. This is the CEO's sister who's also in management at the company.
5: You're also a mom. Is this something you would hope to see in your children's school someday?
6: I personally feel really, really excited for what it means my son's going
7: really,
6: to
7: really, really,
1: really excited
6: kindergarten this year. And I'm really hopeful that his school will adopt, you know, Claude for Teachers to help tailor curriculum for him and for his classmates.
5: There are going to be parents who hear this and feel nervous, because parents have watched their kids with smartphones and screen time and social media, and they've seen the unwanted, unintended consequences that they weren't really prepared for. This is in the hands of teachers now, but what do you say to the parents who are nervous that this new technology is going to repeat those same mistakes?
6: I completely understand and relate to this worry, and I think a key difference here is that Claude Crypto.ai remains for 18-year-old users and above only. So individual students below the age of 18 won't have access to the tool directly. And I think this isn't because we necessarily feel, you know, worried that this is, you know, a terrible thing to give to kids. But I think the reality is we just don't know enough about AI's impact on the developing brain.
1: So let's just use it on kids.
6: For Anthropic to feel comfortable giving access to students directly.
5: We know that AI can hallucinate. It can make mistakes. If this chatbot were to make a mistake, if it were to give the wrong information or bad advice or reinforce bias, who would be accountable for that?
6: These models are not foolproof. They do make mistakes. And part of how we have worked with teachers in developing this technology and really listening to their questions and concerns is helping to, you know, spot when an AI might be, you know, entering unknown territory. What are the signs to look for?
1: Could possibly go wrong. Do not let your children into a school where they have Claude for teachers. This is not a good idea.
7: I'd say to Google, here, I got a Google. I got an AI story this week.
1: All right.
7: Google.
1: Big Google.
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4: Some news publishers are concerned about being asked to join Google's new pilot program for AI-powered article overviews. 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Matthew Gilbert, a senior lecturer of marketing, shares his thoughts on the current landscape of news summaries.
8: I think there's definitely been a shift in how people look for information and also how they look to consume information. You do get links to the actual articles, but before any of that, you're getting summary. And what's interesting is I think a lot of people, if they already see what they already need, they're not going to even click through beyond that.
4: Currently, the Google News Showcase platform pays publishers to create and curate online news content through a licensing program. But publishers fear that if they opt out of the new pilot, they may risk losing the fee they currently receive when Google shares their articles. Gilbert also notes that there's a risk to articles that feature deep investigative content.
8: There's a real big risk that what you're producing gets lost in the shuffle or doesn't even get seen at all, because if all that it's looking for is the sort of top-level shorthand takeaway, that deeper investigation, that more important information is not going to get read.
4: Google says that for years it has produced 24 billion monthly visits to news websites.
8: Chances are their content will still probably in some way or another still be getting fed into the AI system, whether or not they even are aware of it or not.
1: Yeah, this news is broken. They need to stop this. This value for value by individual journalists is, I think, the only way to go.
7: Maybe.
1: That's your opinion?
7: Yeah, my opinion is maybe.
1: Maybe. Well, you're an independent.
7: There's a restaurant, by the way, in the Bay Area that's doing value for value.
1: Do they call it value for value?
7: No, they don't, but it's definitely value for value.
1: Have you been?
7: No.
1: Well, and what do they do? Just pay whatever you think the meal was worth?
7: Yeah.
1: Or can you also choose to wash up?
7: What do you mean? Oh, you mean do the dishes?
1: Yeah, time, talent, and
7: wash
1: treasure.
7: Up.
1: Yeah, wash up, or, you know, like, I don't know, set tables. No.
7: I don't know about that. Well, maybe. I don't think so.
1: I think you should go investigate. Get in that old Lexus of yours, drive over there, and go take a look.
7: Yeah, maybe I will. Maybe I'll get out of the house and check it out.
1: And you should record it, and you should say, this sucks. I'm not giving you any money. Just do that.
7: And then Google can take and summarize it, and I get nothing out of all the effort.
1: No, if your Substack is value for value. Can't people send you money if they want to the Oasis?
7: Yeah, they can send me money.
1: Do they send you money? Does it work?
7: Yeah, I get some money.
1: Okay, well, then it works. The system works. You're living the new international lifestyle. Enjoy.
7: It sucks. It stinks.
1: So we know about the Apple OpenAI lawsuit. Do you have any thoughts on that?
7: Yeah, it's a gem. That's just my thought. Maybe. My thought is maybe.
1: You can't have maybe. Everything I say, you can't just come back and say maybe.
7: I think maybe's this theme for the mic.
1: Maybe what?
7: Maybe.
1: Maybe what? Maybe what?
7: Maybe they'll win.
1: Well, maybe or
7: well,
1: not.
7: What are you thinking about in this lawsuit?
1: Well, I'm just going to lead it into a clip because OpenAI, supposedly, they revealed what they're doing. And it sounds dumb.
9: OpenAI's first hardware device will reportedly be a speaker built as an AI companion. Kate Rooney has more. I feel like I ask you about this every day, Kate, what we know about
7: Hello,
9: the hardware.
7: Hello, Google.
1: Listen to it.
9: Plans of OpenAI. Now for some details.
10: Sarah, they've been so secretive about it, but we are now getting some new details and reporting around OpenAI's hardware plans as this company now fights a hardware lawsuit from Apple. Bloomberg now reporting OpenAI plans to launch what they describe as a screen-free AI companion designed for your house. It does sound really similar to Amazon's Alexa. It would be a portable, battery-powered device, would help control smart home devices, answer questions, play music.
7: Set timer.
10: OpenAI, as I mentioned, has been extremely secretive about these plans. Rumors have ranged from a wearable pin to some sort of earpiece. No comment from the company, but sources I've talked to say the designs could change. It's still very much in the works, and this report does also say the device may launch by the end of this year. OpenAI's entire hardware push, though, is now very much under fire after Apple on Friday sued the company and its top team members over allegedly stealing intellectual property devices. Overall, it's been a major strategic push for this company. It did pay $6.5 billion to buy iPhone designer Johnny Ive's startup late last year.
1: So a screen-free...
7: Yeah, we talked about this on the last show, too.
1: No, we did not.
7: Yes, we did, because we talked about specifically, you and I both agreed that Silicon Valley does this all the time. And we specifically talked about Johnny Ives.
1: Yeah, but we didn't talk about the device. This is new. You didn't know
7: no,
1: about
7: the
1: device.
7: Device.
1: No, the device.
7: This is Alexa.
1: Well, I don't know. Is it?
7: Yeah, set timer.
1: I think it's just a chatbot block.
7: Play my playlist. Oh, that would be worse. Set timer. Okay. Would you want to talk about the weather? What's it going to talk to you about?
1: Well, people talk to their chatbots all day long. So might as well have it in the house.
7: Oh, God. Can you imagine?
1: No, it's not for me, but... Yeah, I can imagine. I mean, I can. What else? They don't have any other business. What is this supercut you have? I might as well drag you through it, drag you through these last few minutes.
7: I just got a kick out of these supercuts. This is the when Elon, somebody put these together recently. When Elon Musk bought Twitter, they were all over it. And we're talking about everybody that hated this whole idea. And I got two supercuts that talk about, first of all, was the end of Twitter.
11: Elon Musk has managed to bring Twitter to the brink of collapse in just 3 weeks.
12: This was the end of Twitter.
24: Would this one come back from destroying Twitter, burning it to the ground?
25: Elon Musk burning the business to the ground.
26: The absolute destruction of the platform formerly known as Twitter, thanks to his decisions.
27: Twitter is really in an ever-quickening death spiral. They're going to have a hard time just keeping the lights on over at Twitter, given this mass exodus.
28: Advertisers, but also users mm-hmm. heading for the exits.
29: It's a shithole, right? Elon fucked that shit up.
26: There's better engagement wow. on Threads.
30: He is not a media platform owner. He's never done this. He doesn't know what he's doing. It has to be just a question of time before, whether it's Mastodon or some other site that actually operates
7: Mastodon.
30: In a grown-up, responsible way, takes over all of the Twitter users. I mean, we will go there.
28: Elon Musk can, you know, this could be all fun and games for him. At the end of the way, he's going to drive his business into the ground. There will be nothing left. All advertisers are gone. You can't have a major brand in this country and be putting your ads on platforms like this that are unsafe for children, that are spreading misinformation about COVID, that's actually killing people. He's a dangerous man. I've said it many times on the show.
1: Well, when it comes to a podcast about media deconstruction, I think that qualifies as
31: clip of the day.
7: Wow, that's an obscure catch.
1: It does.
7: Well, so then we have after... It didn't collapse in 3 weeks like everyone predicted.
1: What did we say?
7: Well, you said the Fediverse was going to take over everything.
1: The Fediverse is the way to go, man. Decentralized, baby. It's cool. The Fediverse. Ask Comics for Blogger. He's been kicked off every single instance on the Fediverse ever. And then the ones he's allowed on, he says, this is no good. I can't syndicate with no agenda, no authority social. The most censored Fediverse node on the network is no authority. The wow. most censored. And all they do there is they do these...
7: The Fediverse was co-opted by the left. That's the problem. The Fed, your whole idea originally, which I'm mocking now, but in fact, have been true. It could have been true, except it was co-opted by the left, which mm-hmm. they do, and has ruined it.
1: Well, it depends on how you view it.
7: That's the way I view it.
1: Okay, that's the way you like. We have podcastindex.social, and it's beautiful. It's not political at all. It's just about podcasting 2.0. It is a fantastic system. Works really well, and people can still follow or jump in if they want to. And that has not been ruined by any political stuff at all.

0: and some dude from Sweden. I lost.
1: You lost? You weren't faggot of the month?
0: Not faggot of the month.
1: Oh, that's a shame.
0: I know.
1: Well, there's one more shorter clip, which is the super cut of after the 3 weeks was over and they didn't flop, they started calling Twitter a cesspool.
2: Elon Musk has turned X, formerly known as Twitter, into a cesspool.
3: Twitter X is just such a cesspool now.
4: But it's also a cesspool. Everything that goes cesspool. On, it's a circus cesspool. Twitter right now is a cesspool.
5: Twitter is a cesspool, or X, I guess it's called now.
6: Cesspool of just bad cesspool. Information, lies, cesspool. Hate speech.
4: Twitter is becoming a deeper, darker cesspool of disinformation cesspool. And chaos.
7: It has now really become a cesspool of misinformation.
8: The Twitter sphere, as it is, has really gone berserk lately. It's got to become almost a cesspool of misinformation.
0: Arguably, it's never been this successful.
1: I know.
0: I think it's yeah, and I think particularly with the XAI integration, and now the thing I did predict,
1: and Grok helps a lot being on there.
0: The thing I predicted is the money stuff that's coming. I predicted that years ago, and that's coming.
1: I agree. You have and hasn't happened, but I'm not saying that that's a bad prediction. I think the Fediverse prediction was a bit much, but that other one about the money, yep.
0: Yeah, that's
1: definitely.
0: Apparently, it's already in beta. And from what I understand, if you put your money into the X wallet, and I have no idea how it's going to work, you'll get 6%. I don't know how.
1: Ooh, it's going to be a fintech company.
0: Yeah.
1: Fintech.
0: Oh, yeah. You crack me up, Dvorak. Fintech, yes. That's another buzzword from the past. Fintech. But it had something on... What did it have something on banking about money and fintech? What was it? Where was that? Oh, yeah. The Clarity Act. Yeah. That's what everybody's waiting for, the Clarity Act, so we can...
1: What's the Clarity Act?
0: The Clarity Act is supposed to give clarity on how stable coins work, and I think the main thing is, the way I understand it, and then there's probably a lot more in the Clarity Act. The main thing is, the guys who are doing stablecoin, they want to be able to give people interest on, you know, their deposits. And the banking sector is going, no, you can't do that. That's our business. And if you want to do that, you should become a bank. Subsequently, I think Circle USDC has become a bank. So that's what I have two clips from Loomis. Senator Loomis is the one driving this.
9: The Democrats want Republicans to go on the record to reject ethics standards that would apply to President Trump and to Congress. It's not clear if there is 50 GOP senators willing to take that vote. Can you give us some color on that?
10: Yeah, we've continued to work on ethics language that the Congress has to live under and the president has to live under. So some of the issues are things like, can a state attorney general sue an elected official?
0: For some reason, they're talking about something other than the Clarity Act here. They're talking about ethics?
1: I don't know what that clip is. You guys, your clip.
0: Yeah, I don't think that clip is not valid. But I do have a Jesse Waters clip about our money as Jesse paid a visit to the Treasury and hung out with our General Patton on the down low.
11: Tonight, we're taking you somewhere the cameras usually don't go. The Treasury Department's secret vault. And we found something that's never been seen before. Beautiful room.
12: Yep, and here is the treasurer's vault from 1863. And, you know, Jesse, I can't let you pass the gate.
11: No?
12: Too much money in there, Jesse.
11: Okay. Too much. All right, you don't trust me.
12: Well, it's not you. Okay. It's not you.
11: I've heard that before.
12: Yeah, exactly.
11: And so what used to be in this vault, or what's in this vault now?
12: Well, I can't tell you what's in there now, but Americans used to come and cash their checks here.
0: That's exactly what I was thinking. I can't show you what's in there now because there's no money. There's no actual cash in there.
11: Where they came here?
12: Yep. Or banks could present.
1: Hey, stop the clip. Hey, what was this? What about that? Whatever happened to the visit to Fort Knox that we're supposed to see by the Fox people? Or someone's going to go visit Fort Knox and show the gold?
0: That was Elon. He was going to live stream it.
1: Yeah, what happened to that?
0: Well, they don't want to embarrass anybody because there's no gold.
13: Vault now.

0: not be.
1: Well, I can't tell you what's in there now, but Americans used to come and cash their checks here.
2: That's where they came here?
1: Yeah, or banks could present and get greenbacks. Solomon Chase, who was the treasurer or treasury secretary during the Civil War, created the greenback. We used to have, states used to have their own money, banks used to issue their own money, and he consolidated it into the greenback so people could swap for greenbacks here.
2: Were there silver coins? Were there gold coins? Were there certificates?
1: All of the above.
2: Okay.
1: And we still have all those, but now most people use currency.
2: I hear there might be a new brand of currency around the corner.
1: Well, it's same currency, just different series.
2: And it's going to look different.
1: Well, it's going to have one big change on it. For the 250th, the president's signature is going to be on it for the first time. So I think it's fitting. Donald Trump is president during our 250th anniversary, so it'll be the president's signature and my signature on it.
3: So much for my $250 bill idea. No, I mean, have you seen these? That's not collectible. Is that collectible?
4: No.
3: I don't think so either. Although there's going to be this gold $1 coin with Trump on it.
4: Well, there's the coin that I have with Steve Jobs on it.
3: Yeah, that's pretty collectible.
4: I mean, I'd say.
3: Boots on the ground, a note. We finally have one. A producer and knight of the No Agenda Roundtable. Gentlemen, I've been a longtime listener of the show. I've been a knight since 2020. I was listening to episode 1884, Code Brown, when I heard the challenge for any producers who are members of Patriot Front to step forward. Okay, here he is. I'm a member, photographer, and social media influencer. Patriot Journo on Instagram for Patriot Front. This is like the marketing guy.
4: Okay.
3: I'm sure if you look hard enough into my donations, you can figure out who I am. Well, we have no time to do that.
4: We're not doing that. Just tell us or we don't care.
3: I don't mind. I don't even want to know. With all that said, I ask that you keep any and all personal information private. You ask why we wear the mask. I do so for my wife and children. Our opposition, Antifa, Marxists, etc., would love nothing more than to run to our employers and claim we are Nazis. Historically, they're often successful. And then he says something interesting, because he's an influencer, after all. Would you guys be interested in interviewing the leader of Patriot Front, Thomas Rousseau? I can't make any promises, but I believe he would be up for it. My Instagram account is also a wealth of information, from answers to commonly asked questions to speeches, etc. I'm happy to answer questions as well, but I do not speak on behalf of the organization. Only Thomas does. I would say no. We don't really do interviews, so I don't think so.
4: Something might be done.
3: Hey, you might do it for a best of show. Maybe we'll call it the Nazi episode.
4: We could do a couple of Nazis.
3: Oh, man.
4: Actually, it would be fun.
3: Yeah.
4: Would be do the Patriot Front guy and do somebody. The head of the Democrat Socialists.
3: Oh, yeah, together. Like a debate.
4: In the same room? No, I don't think they would get along.
3: Host a debate. You should host a debate. You should debate him. Whatever happened to those? We used that was a thing for a little bit there. Podcasters debating each other. Well, I miss those days. Those days were good.
4: Nobody cares about podcasters.
3: With that, I want to thank you for your courage. Say in the morning to you, the man who put the C in the cytoshitosis. Say hello to my friend on the other end, the one, the only, Mr. John C.
4: Yeah, in the morning, you, Mr. Adam Curry. In the morning, our ships, the sea blues to the ground. Feet in the air. Tops in the water, and all the dames and knights out there.
3: Hey, in the morning to you trolls in the troll room. Stop moving around. Let me count you. Peak trollage of 1,339. It's kind of typical for a Thursday. Good to have everybody here.
4: Up 100 from last show.
3: They are listening.
4: Last Thursday.
3: Listening live to our stream, because this is a live-to-tape program. No editing, no going back on multi-tracks and fixing little stumbles and burrs and errs. No, no. We are just professionals.
4: Fix it in post.
3: We are professionals. And we give you the real deal. And we do it twice a week on Thursdays. Okay. And that means that when you want to, you can just listen live to us. You can also, and I think that's a big part of our success formula, actually. People like live. They, you know, there's something about it, like emergency, urgent, emergency pod. You know, it's like, even if they can't listen live, they know that it has a live feel to it. Don't you think most podcasts feel dead? Just dead.
4: Oh, the NPR ones for sure.
3: Well, the people who host those are dead. But these days, and oh man, I am so grateful.
4: A lot of podcasts do feel dead.
3: Yeah, just dead, because it's like, yeah, you know, they don't have the excitement. They're not walking on the high wire like we are.
4: Yeah, right. Tightrope.
3: Tightrope walking.
4: I'm on the tightrope.
3: And I'm so happy we never went to video and did YouTube. And I see this. So Tina, she used to listen to Megyn Kelly religiously. Religiously. Now, with video, everybody just, including Megyn Kelly herself, they just cut segments. You know, so it's like 5 minutes here, 7 minutes there. And so she's scrolling along on Instagram or whatever. And they, oh, yeah, no, I watched the Megyn Kelly show. Do you really watch the show? No.
4: No.
3: No, I just get a clip.
4: I think this is you identify what I thought about this, too. You identified a problem, because I don't watch. I would watch a Joe Rogan show once in a while.
3: Yeah.
4: I don't think I've watched one for about a year, because I just see these little segments and I figure that's the best of the show.
3: Hey,
4: it's like best of
3: something. Something amazing just happened. Tina just texted me and said, "I'm listening." She might have the explosive diarrhea. Are you not feeling well, babe? She never listens to the show. That's amazing. She says, "Ha,
4: I'm listening. Ha to you.
3: I'm listening now." I always say, why don't you listen to the show anymore? It says, because I get you live here. I get all your conspiracies.
4: I'm sick of it.
3: I think that's what she's really saying. I'm sick of it already. Yeah. So anyway, no, but she's my canary in the coal mine. So when something bubbles to the, because she's watching, you know, people working out on, she's an Instagram girl, the reels. She, you know, then she gets in the dog algo. The dog algos are kind of cute, though, I have to say. You know, see the dogs doing stuff. And cooking. Man, it's still all with cheese. But then once in a while, she gets in the podcast algo. And it's literally just these. Same with Rogan. I don't know if how many. I just don't think a lot of people watch an entire 2 or 3 hour Rogan anymore. Don't they just get the best of clips and just watch that? There's millions of these accounts that post little clips.
4: You know, I got on a interesting algo stream. The
3: on Instagram?
4: Chick-fil-A.
3: On Instagram?
4: Yeah, on Instagram.
3: Yeah.
4: Chick-fil-A.
3: Uh-huh.
4: Every other thing was a Chick-fil-A post. People in cow costumes, people, yeah, it, just one thing after another. Must have been 100, and they're all native ads of some sort. I don't know how they're doing it, but Chick-fil-A was just producing tons of these Instagram posts from all over the place. Damnest thing I've ever seen.
3: Huh. And how long were you in this algo hole?
4: As far as I know, I'm still in it.
3: If you want to be alerted when we go live, you need one of these modern podcast apps. These have been around. They're mature now, these apps. They're, you know, 5-6 years. These new apps have been around. And they are still much better than the legacy apps. If only for this reason, that when you subscribe to the podcast, when we go live, and there's several other, a lot of live podcasts, certainly in the No Agenda Nation realm, Gitmo Nation, you get a note, you get, boom, your app goes, hey, the boys are going live. And a little art, you know, I'm like, oh, a tap, boom, you're listening. And I think maybe even more important, because of the Podping technology we deployed across hundreds of thousands of podcasts that use this now. But of course, Apple and Spotify don't use this. So when we publish the show, within 90 seconds, your app notifies you. So there's no longer refreshing and waiting with my podcast. No, boom, it just happens right away. As you heard earlier, we are enjoying the benefits of the new international lifestyle known as Value for Value, which is the only way to go. We don't have to worry about anything. We say, well, I guess slander would be one, but we don't have to worry about pissing off advertisers or, you know, misreading something or giving the wrong promo code. None of that stuff. All we have to do is just do the show, which we do kind of as a public service, but we like continuation. We like, you know, doing the show. And the only way that we can do that is if you support us. And you do that by returning whatever value you got from the show. So there's no set number, no set amount of times. We will tell you, honestly, when donations are down. If we don't say anything, then donations are good. They're a little bit down today, but it's not horrible. It's kind of been the same forever, hasn't it?
4: Yeah, it's been dull.
3: Dull? Well, really?
4: Well, I mean, you know, it's been low, generally.
3: Yeah. It's been higher.
4: But it's consistently, but it's not like, you know, bouncing all over the place. It's just about this and, you know, here and there, plus or minus a few donations.
3: It's amazing how it kind of evens out with, you know, like just when the numbers are really bad, then someone will come in with a big donation. It's really interesting how it works. I mean, we could write a book about that, but why would we? It's no money in it. Haven't we considered that? Didn't someone at some point want us to write a value for value book? Do I remember? I thought I got a
4: maybe it's really more of an essay.
3: It's like half really a book. It's like half a Substack. Anyway, you can support us in multiple ways: time, talent, and treasure. That is the system. And a lot of people do things for us, set up websites, run different things for us. It's really quite amazing how much people are willing to help. Boots on the ground helps enormously. And show art. Artwork is always good because we see that as promotion. Whenever we post a show, it also shows up in your podcast app. We've been one of the few shows who has done this. Before AI, we were definitely like one of three shows that did it consistently, had new artwork for every single show because it was so hard to make. And we've trained people to doing things in a certain way, and you know what works, and we know what works. And it's an attention grabber. So when we saw the artwork by Jeffrey Rhea for episode 1885, we titled that one Adult Daycare. We went, yeah, that's the one. It was, I guess that's a Code Brown ED explosion.
4: Yeah, something like that.
3: There's a bathroom, and it just, but it's nice. It was No Agenda, Curry and Dvorak. I think Jeffrey Rhea is a hybrid artist. I don't think this is all
4: AI. He's never told us.
3: I'm just thinking.
4: Nor has he.
3: I'm just thinking that he's a hybrid artist. We have a lot of those hybrid artists.
4: Yeah, in other words, you do the AI, and then you take and drop it in Photoshop and fix it.
3: Do some stuff, yeah. Do some stuff. And let's see.
4: I mean, like color balance, hello.
3: We had
4: how much work does that take?
3: I love it when you say I can fix this by color balancing. I'm like, I'm not going to wait for that. No, we'll just choose something from Darren. Let's see. We actually had some funny art, just funny for us. No more Darren O'Neill. That was Miss Choho. Some of the comics for blogger put a lot of stuff up there, including Darren O'Neill even did a No More Darren, Stop Darren Slop. All stuff we'd never use, but we got a laugh out of it. Appreciate that.
4: There's a big number of No More Darren.
3: Yeah. We kind of like the instructor jumping out of the airplane, but it's kind of gruesome.
4: No.
3: Yeah. Yeah. I liked the blue acorn Sam I Am with the cat in the hat with the green brain, and you thought that was too gruesome.
4: I can't remember it. Yeah. I'm looking for it. Oh, that one. Yeah, yeah, I didn't like that at all.
3: I liked
4: it. I don't like his neck. Yeah. I don't like the brain. No, that's not happening.
3: What's wrong with the brain? It looked nice.
4: Sick.
3: All right. Jeffrey Rhea, thank you very much for your contribution to the best podcast in the universe. It is highly appreciated. Now we go to the treasure portion. These are people who support us, $50 and above. We'd like to thank everybody, not under 50 for reasons of anonymity. And there are a lot of people who give us very small amounts, you know, $2, $3, $3.33, $11.11, $12.12. So the list would just be a little bit too long. But we always like to highlight people who are in the fortunate circumstance to be able to give us an executive or associate executive producer donation. So it's $200 or more. Not only are we guaranteed to read your notes, which people take advantage of in interesting ways, but we will also give you the title, Showbiz Hollywood title of executive associate executive producer, $300 or more, and you get the executive producer credit. And these can be used in any Hollywood situation. So it's the real deal, including IMDb.com, or put it on your LinkedIn or in your social media profile, on your letterhead. And if anyone ever questions that, we'll be happy to vouch for you. So our first executive producer, and coming in straight away with $1,000 plus the fees, which is $30.26, is Sir Dan the Man. And Sir Dan the Man's been around for a while. He's from Cape Coral, Florida. And he has a longer note here. Let me see what...
4: And our first request for a kidney.
3: He has a request for a kidney?
4: This is the first... This is a no agenda first, the note he's about to read.
3: He needs a kidney? Well,
4: no, his wife does.
3: Oh, well, let's see what's going on. Dear Adam and John, I'm writing as a longtime No Agenda listener and supporter to let you know I'll be making this show donation of $1,000. I appreciate the work you do and the community you've built around the show. Normally, I would remain semi-anonymous, but these are not normal times for my family. I want to humbly ask you to share this message with the No Agenda community about my wife, Linda, and her kidney transplant journey. A few weeks ago, with no warning, we found out that she is in end stage renal failure. Dr. Dvorak, what does that mean?
4: That means your kidneys stop working.
3: And you have two kidneys, so she's both kidneys have failed, I guess?
4: Yeah. Oof. You only need one.
3: We have started a GoFundMe to help with the medical and related expenses that come with transplant care, recovery, travel, and ongoing support. Most importantly, Linda is also in need of a kidney donor, and anyone who will be willing to get tested can start the process at www.mtilivingdonor.org, mtilivingdonor.org. If any fellow producers or listeners feel moved to help, whether by donating, sharing the fundraiser, or considering living donor testing, it would mean a great deal to our family. So I'll put this link in the show notes, in the credits. Thank you for considering the request. And thank you for the laughs, the insight, and the community you continue to create. I'm grateful to be able to support the show, and I would be deeply grateful for any help spreading the word for Linda. And he wants mac and cheese and a jobs karma and all the health karma we can spare. So I'm gonna up the ante here. If any No Agenda producer donates their kidney to Linda, I will take you out to dinner personally. I will come to wherever you are in the country, and I will take you out to dinner. But it's only if it's your kidney. Now, if it's your kid's kidney, you get two dinners. Guaranteed. Well, we certainly hope for the best, Sir Dan the Man, for you and for Linda.

0: Frenchies.
1: Jobs, jobs, jobs, and jobs. Let's vote for jobs.
2: Yeah. You've got karma.
3: That is definitely a first. Definitely a first on the
4: show.
3: Yeah,
4: definitely.
3: Yeah.
4: Mr. Patience. Lips is up. He's at 346.46. And he has a note that's just the opposite. It's short. Thanks for all you guys do. Love you both. Mr. Lips.
3: Love you mean it, Mr. Lips. Hey, there's Manuka Gold in Hudson, Florida, 333.33. And the Manuka Gold, the entire family, says, keep fighting the good fight. 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Thank you, Manuka Gold.
4: It's interesting. Gigawatt also sent Jace a birthday gift of coffee.
3: Oh, this is so nice. This small family. Here's an
4: interesting. We have another interesting note here. Mm-hmm. This is Rosalind K. Price in Birmingham, West Midlands, UK, 333. Thank you. I'm a choreographer in the UK who got canceled in 2021 and since then have set up a support organization. And we should link to it, www.freedominthearts.com.
3: Mm-hmm.
4: Freedominthearts.com, all one word. Your show gives me and my family strength and hope. So I looked into this.
3: Yeah.
4: This is a very famous person. In fact, I sent you a show notes memo, which has a link to her interview on GB1. Oh. Out of the UK?
3: Yeah.
4: On YouTube.
3: I haven't seen it yet. I haven't seen it.
4: It's fascinating. What? She was a famous choreographer in the UK that did all these very elaborate productions of the Rosie K. Dance troupe.
3: Really?
4: And she just mentioned at a house dinner party to some new group of dancers. She just casually said, well, I don't know if trans or, you know, does impinge on, it's a trans thing.
3: Yeah.
4: Impinges a bit on women's rights. And she got canceled because there's a whole structure set up to get her fired from her own company. And the whole thing is it's very interesting. So she describes some of it. Mm-hmm. Or some of the mechanisms to fight against it on this website.
3: Yeah, they got toolkits and all kinds of stuff here.
4: But the story in the video
3: GB News
4: is more interesting
3: what
4: than her
5: so we're
4: website.
5: Here, myself, Rosie Kay, and this is Denise Farmy in the red over here, to launch the new Boycott Crisis and the Art Beyond Boycott Toolkit.
3: Hmm. Oh, you know what? So for her, I think she should join the new international lifestyle of value for value. This is the kind of person who could do that.
4: Maybe.
3: Yeah. Oh, we're happy that we give you and your family strength and hope. That's so nice. Thank you, Rosalind K. Price. Oh, that's nice to know. Oh, we're doing good, John.
4: Yeah, we're doing good. That's us.
3: We're doing good for people. I like that. Peter Meir is in Houston, Texas, $327. Thank you, Peter. I've been listening to you guys for about 16 years at least, and one of those weirdos on... And was one of those weirdos that went back to the beginning when it was bare bones. I guess I'm paying it backwards now. ITM times 34. ITM times 34. X34. I'm not sure what X34 is.
4: I don't know what that means.
3: Yeah. Thank you.
4: Sir Dave, D-A-H-A-P. Dahap? It's all caps.
3: Dahap?
4: In Gladstone, Missouri. It must mean something.
3: Yeah.
4: 257.94. This is the first is associate executive producer. Happy birthday to the BC Country ITU heading to Tanzania.
3: Tanzania. Tanzania. Okay. Tanzania.
4: I knew that didn't sound right.
3: Tanzania.
4: Tanzania? What? Where's what? Tanzania?
3: I don't know, man. Tanzania.
4: Heading to Tanzania for a few weeks to help an NGO that works with victims of human trafficking.
3: Wow.
4: Traveling Karma, please. We'll keep an eye out for more Africa news. It's a crowd pleaser. Sir Dave Dahap.
3: All right.
2: You've got karma.
3: Over to Indianapolis, Indiana, $257.94. I'm pretty sure that's $250, a freedom donation plus some fees. Sir Digi. And he says, this is from Sir Digi. And we thank you very much, Sir Digi.
4: And then we go to Jeremy Brogan in Amherst, Ohio. $250.15. Now I realize that he put the fees in too because he sent in a check.
3: That's 15 cents. It's 15 cents processing. Nice
4: compared to $7.94.
3: Right.
4: Hello, people.
3: Mm-hmm.
4: ITM gents, a slightly late and matching quarter millennium donation plus fees. Yeah, plus fees.
3: Can I ask you a question about fees?
4: 15.
3: Let me ask you a question.
4: Yeah.
3: So if someone sends us $250 plus fees, so that's $257.94, don't we get docked over the $257.94 for fees?
4: I'm not sure how they do the calculation.
3: Okay. All right.
4: But that money is what we get.
3: All right. We'll carry on.
4: Thank you, John, for making me cry while shaving when reading my son Connor's note for my birthday.
3: Aww.
4: Father's Day. This is for you. Sorry. He wants suffering succotash with a we're all gonna die. And then he says 5 to 8 more years. Jeremy Brogan, Amherst, Ohio.
3: Yeah, well, why don't you dream on with your 5 to 7 more years?
0: Suffering succotash. I'm Scott. Simon.
6: We're all going to die.
3: All right. Nailed it. Hey, there's Sir Cal from Lavender Blossoms in Northville, Michigan with $227.72.
4: Heard from a while.
3: I'd love to hear from our boy Cal. Thanks for all you do. Keep it up. John, tip of the day. Drink motherwort tea for calming and healing the heart. Love yous, Sir Cal of Lavender Blossoms. I'm pretty sure lavenderblossoms.org is still up and still operating, aren't they? We haven't looked at them in a while.
4: Oh, yeah, for sure.
3: Let me see. Lavenderblossoms. Because he grows that lavender himself. Lavender? I don't know. It doesn't look like it's up. I might not be doing it right. Thank you very much, Sir Cal. We appreciate you.
4: Now we have, you have to pronounce his surname. I would pronounce it Miles Vredenburg, Miles.
3: Mm-hmm.
4: But you apparently have, it's a Dutch pronunciation. It would be different.
3: Yeah, Vredenburg.
4: What about his first name?
3: Miles. Miles Vredenburg. And that translates to Freedom Mountain.
4: Freedom Mountain. Yeah. Miles Freedom Mountain in Cambridge, Massachusetts.
3: Or it could be Berg. Just Freedom Berg is probably more accurate.
4: 201.15. As an American, I'm curious to hear the correct Dutch pronunciation. Oh, he doesn't even know.
3: Yeah.
4: That's a good one.
3: That's good.
4: First and foremost, please de-douche me.
2: You've been de-douched.
4: I could also use some jobs karma. I'm a dude named Ben looking for an exit strategy. Thanks for all you do. I appreciate you folks. Miles Vredenburg from Commie Cambridge. Massive two shits.
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3: Stop, stop, stop, stop, stop, stop. You're going all RoboCop again. I'll do this one. 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Are you back?
4: Keep going.
3: Oh, did you switch? Because you're good now.
4: No, I didn't switch yet.
3: But I have a feeling it's not just you. I think it's a routing issue because every single time it happens, my YouTube TV, the quad screen goes into a circle.
4: But that would seem like it's not me.
3: Yeah, well, it's the connection between me and California because no one has had any issues and the stream is still good. The chat room's up, so I don't know. Scam likely. Go away, scammer. 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What is this? 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I'd love some jobs, Karma. And do you have anything with Art Bell? I don't think we have anything from Art Bell.
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3: 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We see your palindrome. And he said he was happy to have met Joe from Michigan today in his local restaurant. It was founded in 1638. Wow. That's an old restaurant. There is the Archduke of Luna, lover of America and boobs, Sir Kevin McLaughlin in Concord, North Carolina, with his every single show boob donation, $80.08. God bless America and boobs, he says. Juraj Kojak in Prague checks in with a boob donation. Thank you. Hello, Prague. James Edmondson, South Plainfield, New Jersey, double nickels on the dime. Lane Lamoureux in Gilbert, Arizona, 55. And says it's Lane, your buddy in Baghdad, far from the green zone, 22 kilometers, in fact. Apart from a few times ordnance has flown over campus walls, we're in a green bubble. Summer break is here. The pools are open. Luke Manel in Los Angeles, California, $52.72. And we hit the 50s. Whoa, that was fast. Samitra Saravana in Fredericksburg, Virginia, $50. Thank you. Sir Kevin Dills, Huntersville, North Carolina. Easy Landscapes in North Stonington, Connecticut. Philip Ballou in Louisville, Kentucky. Chris Lewinsky, Sir Chris Lewinsky in Sherwood Park, Alberta, Canada. Pamela Bradley in Tecumseh, Oklahoma, and Chris Cowan, our final $50 donor from Austin, Texas. After that, we got $49.99. We see you all, and we will not mention you, but thank you very much. We appreciate all that you do. We appreciate everyone who supports the best podcast in the universe. It really means a lot, and it keeps the show going. So thank you. And if you'd like to support us, go to noagendadonations.com. Anytime you feel like it, anytime you feel like you got some value out of this podcast, send it back to us. 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

David Kekta, who wishes Helena Kekta a very happy birthday. She turned 16 yesterday. Happy birthday, Helena. And Sir Dave wishes Country ITU a happy birthday. We say the same happy birthday from everybody here at the best podcast in the universe.

0: Now, this is a layaway Baron upgrade from Sir Gary, and he sent a note, because it's under the normal amounts that we read notes. He says, I know there are many of us retired folks who send a smaller donation every month and once in a while put in a bump for the sake of those sad puppies that John posts. I hadn't checked my donation spreadsheet for some time, and I calculate that my pittances have added up to $2,641.36. Just think, all that money would have gone to what we in Minnesota call the Pink Sheet, the Minneapolis Star Tribune. Much better value for value. With the No Agenda Show, I wish to change my moniker to Baronet Sir Gary, who plays taps. I've been state director for buglesacrossamerica.org for many years. I've led my state's 173 volunteers providing live taps free of charge for any veterans' honor services. Wow, that's very cool. If you'd mention my organization, remind families of vets when they are arranging honors to ask if they have a live bugler. BAA's website is an easy portal to make sure those 24 notes have a heartbeat behind them. It's always free of charge and always deserved. Hoping your search for an exit strategy continues to be a failure in the morning. And yes, with that, Sir Gary, you become Baronet Sir Gary, who plays taps. And we thank you for your continued support of the show. They're very nice. Hey, it's time for the meetups.
1: No agenda.
0: Got a couple of meetup reports. When it rains, it pours, so to speak. Here is the Keller, Texas meetup report.
2: Hello, No Agenda Nation. This is Yeoman Zach here at What's on Tap in Keller, Texas. I'm having a beer by myself, but as a friend of mine says, that's okay. The journey to a well-attended meetup is a beer by yourself. In the morning.
0: In the morning. I'm sorry no one showed up. We sent some pictures, though. It was kind of cool. Here is the Scottsdale, Arizona meetup report.
3: This is Lynn, the hostess with the mostest at the Scottsdale No Agenda Media Deconstruction Meetup. And it has been amazing.
4: Hi, this is Dame Stephanie at the Scottsdale Meetup, enjoying some tacos and some great company. Quick shout out to the Blonde Squad plus Trish.
0: Hey.
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7: Hi, this is Gina from Phoenix at the Scottsdale Meetup. I want to give a shout out to my brother Dale in Cannon Beach for hitting me in the mouth about 3 years ago. ITM, John and Adam.
8: Hey, I'm Mike. I'm a douchebag, and No Agenda people are cool.
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10: In the morning, John and Adam. This is Rick from Mesa. We're here at Loco Patron. Our host, Lindsay, is awesome, and I love the show.
11: Hey, John and Adam. This is your conscience speaking. I know what you did. Just kidding. I don't know what you did, and I don't care. This is Kenny. Bye now.
12: Hey, this is Scott Sanders, North Scottsdale. We dodged the monsoons and the dirt wind, so we're all clean, and we enjoy our meetup.
13: Kathy, I'm not as weird as my husband. I don't listen to the podcast. I apologize, but I'm sure it's amazing.
14: I love the No Agenda crew. They are awesome. They've been amazing guests.
15: The No Agenda meetup people are some of the most interesting and fun people I've ever in my life. Great shout out to Lindsay, who set up the whole thing, the whole mastermind behind the project. Everyone here seems to lead great lives and seem like amazing people, and I hope to see them again soon.
0: Well, there you go. Long, but a lot of people at the Scottsdale, Arizona meetup, and you hear it there. The people are fun. There's amazing people. You will meet so many cool people at a No Agenda meetup. People you just might have never ever encountered anywhere else, but because of the show, because of the nature of No Agenda Nation and Gitmo Nation, you'll get together, you're going to enjoy it. And sometimes people even get married.
16: Hi, John. Hi, Adam.
17: Well, in the beautiful evening, it's Sir Scott the Jew. It's another meetup's wedding.
16: And how they met was through No Agenda. They said they had met at a No Agenda meeting, and that's how they got together.
18: The sun came out for us in Coeur d'Alene, Idaho. Stella's on the Hill hosts a great wedding. Beautiful couple, Holly and Jeff, in the morning.
19: Here at the impromptu meetup at the wedding, overlooking beautiful Coeur d'Alene Lake. And I want to say congratulations to the happy new No Agenda couple. And as a reminder to Jeff and Holly, the couple that No Agenda's together stays together in the morning.
20: This is a dude named Jeff, and I just have to say I met my smoking hot wife at a No Agenda meetup. So get out there, find the connection that is your protection.
17: Yeah, come on, you dorks, get out of the basement. Good things happen.
18: Here in beautiful sunny Coeur d'Alene, celebrating Jeff and Holly's wedding in the morning.
21: This is Holly the bride. Thank you, No Agenda meetups. That's how I met my keeper.
17: It doesn't get more No Agenda than that.
0: Oh, isn't that wonderful? We've had several weddings happen here on the show. We've had proposals on the show, and it's nice to hear that we made another love connection at a No Agenda meetup. There you go. Now, is that an endorsement or what? I don't need to say anything else other than we have a meetup taking place today in Charlotte, North Carolina, Edge Tavern. It's Charlotte's Thirsty Third Thursday Monthly. It'll be on at 7 o'clock tonight. On Saturday, the meetup down at the sea at Warehouse number nine. That is in San Pedro, California. And guess what? Warehouse number nine, 3:33 Pacific time. Coming up this month, what's left of it, on the 25th of July, 3, Spicewood, Texas, Anaheim, California, and Fort Wayne, Indiana. On the 26th, Squim, Washington. Will Mimi be attending? Do we know?
22: No, I don't know.
0: Okay. Just say maybe. Just say maybe. That's all you got.
22: Maybe. Maybe.
0: Maybe. Coeur d'Alene, Idaho, their next meetup, July 30th. Who will be the next bride? And also on the 30th, Alpharetta, Georgia. These are the No Agenda meetups. What a great place to go hang out with people. It's completely free of charge to make them, set them up, to go, to attend them. It's very easy to do. Go to noagendameetups.com and you will find out very quickly how to put it all together. There's instructions. You can list it there. And if you can't find one near you, why don't you just start one yourself? It's super easy, and they are always guaranteed a party.

0: You know, I'm thinking, I was just looking at all my systems here. When you started to RoboCop, YouTube TV went down. My Anthropic Claude codes all disconnected. I think there might have been a minor earthquake somewhere in California. Something happened in California. I think the whole internet burped over there.
1: Possible.
0: Yeah. Troll Room, check it out. So let me know if something happened, because it was the weirdest thing.
1: Go to USGS earthquake site. They have all of them up today.
0: Yeah, see if there's if something's going on, or if it was just some internet glitch. You know how that works. We have John Sip of the Day coming up in just a few, along with our end of show mixes. But we always like to end the show with the humans versus the machine. It's the end of show ISOs, isolated clips. I bring people, John brings machines. And I will start mine because I don't think I will win. Here's my first.
2: Oh, that was hilarious.
0: Actually, that's not too bad. I kind of like that one. How about this one?
3: Thank you very much.
0: And always from the well.
4: Incredible job. Thank you so much.
0: No, I think they're kind of flat.
1: Yeah, I don't know who they're thanking.
0: Yeah, us.
1: I have two celebrities here, politicians.
0: Amazing.
1: Yeah, I got Kamala Harris.
5: John and Adam are John and Adam, and they are both good podcasters as long as they podcast.
0: It's very long.
1: She's long-winded, can I say?
0: Yeah, long-winded, yeah.
1: Let's try Obama.
6: Day! Don't know if you can find a better podcast than No Agenda.
0: Yeah,

0: cleaning product?
1: No, I only do those once a month.
0: Oh, okay. All right, good.
1: No, this is a cool product. This is a summer product for the people in the Northern Hemisphere. These things are fantastic, and this is a pretty good one, and it comes in various lengths, depending on your patio. This is a, and I'll spell it, Mel, M-E-L-L-B-R-E-E, Melbre Mister, for outside patio. And they're $19 for a 30-footer. They're pre-assembled misting cooling systems with eight brass nozzles.
0: I love these things. These are great. And Texas has them all over the place.
1: Yeah, of course, Texas of all places would love these things because they're good for the back. They're good for the patio, backyard, garden, greenhouse, chicken coop, doghouse, and what it does. And I've run you set it up, and it puts out this extremely fine mist of water, and itself, and it creates evaporative cooling in the vicinity of the mist.
0: Yeah.
1: So it's nice. It feels great.
0: Now, do you just hook it up to the outside tap? Is that what you do?
1: Yep. You hook it up to the outside tap and just string it all over you wherever you want to put it, and then turn it on.
0: Turn it on, dead man. And what does this product cost?
1: $19.
0: Wow. What is it
1: That's
0: called?
1: That's for the 30-footer.
0: Okay. And it
1: goes up in price if you want like 60-foot.
0: And the brand once again?
1: Melbre, M-E-L-L-B-R-E-E.
0: I'm telling you, if you want to stay cool during the summer months, John's Tip of the Day is the place for you.
2: Great advice for you and me. 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And sometimes Adam. 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
0: Of course, you can find all of John's tips at tipoftheday.net and noagendafun.com. And we come to the end of our broadcast day. As you know, we do it twice a week on Thursdays. End of show mixes coming up. We've got Bonald Crabtree, Just Baker. We got Sir Johnny B. And I put Oystein Bergas in abeyance. I'm sure we'll get to it. It's always it's his own compositions. And coming up next on the No Agenda stream, or if you're still listening in your modern podcast app, we have the Millennial Media Offensive, very popular podcast. They'll be coming up next. And we will return with you on Sunday. Of course, that all depends on whether there's an earthquake in San Francisco or not. If you guys keep your internet connection up. I haven't heard anything, so I guess it was just a temporary blip or glitch. So coming to you from the... Say what? What'd you say?
1: I didn't say anything.
0: Oh, I thought you said something. Coming to you from the heart of the Texas Hill Country, where we are still suffering from the rain-stricken back scatter. In the morning, everybody, I'm Adam Curry.
1: And from northern Silicon Valley, where people are hearing voices, I'm John C. Dvorak.
0: We'll be back on Sunday. Remember us at noagendadonations.com. Until then, adios, mofos, a hooey hooey, and such.

say the old turtle's still kicking. Tucked away where the cameras don't reach. Came back with a face that looks like it filed for an extension on the years. Some whisper, it's a stand-in, wearing someone else's skin. We won't solve the riddle here, but the details keep

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7: Oh, my God.
8: All right, I'll do it. 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
9: Why don't you shift a little bit? Move that ass.
10: Because imagine sitting down on this.
11: I know you're half retarded. Tell your father, okay? I have money.
12: I called the police. This is serious.
13: Nice execution.
14: You're doing terrific.
15: So far tonight, I'm average.
16: The most beautiful young people you've ever seen.
17: Sir Spencer Wolf of Kansas City, Dane DeLorean.
18: None of this is good.
1: Oh, yes. Absolutely true. Absolutely factual. None of this is good. Let's go. Welcome back. Tuesday once again. Can you believe it? Feels like it was just Tuesday. Now it's Tuesday. It's always Tuesday here in the Bowl, and that's where we're joining you from on this beautiful 14th of July, 2026. For episode number 447, I'm Sir Spencer Wolf of Kansas City.
19: And I'm Dame DeLorean.
1: And you are a bowler in the bowl. Welcome on in.
3: Ah, bowler, right on time.
1: Right on time as usual. Thank you very much. Come on in, have a seat. Let's get it cracking, huh? Let's get it cracking, huh? Welcome back. I know you were ready for it to look all different, like I fixed a thing. Hey, I fixed nothing! But that's all right. We've been doing other stuff. You know, we're kind of days, maybe hours, maybe minutes away from the sixth wolf cub of the pack.
19: That's right.
1: We might have you pushing a baby out on the show. Who knows? maybe next show.
19: Yeah, you never know.
1: Maybe homegrown hits. You never really know until you find out. A wise man once told me. So, in the meantime, moving stuff around.
19: Yeah.
1: Building shelving units.
19: Yeah, that was fun.
1: Clearing off floor space. Taking out recycling.
19: Yeah.
1: You know, just regular.
19: Picking up my slack.
1: Regular grown-up stuff. That's it. Pretty much it. This week was light in terms of news. And heavy in terms of news. You know, like, there's a mix. What can I say? Homegrown hits on Thursday.
19: Yeah.
1: I finally got the fucking oil changed. Been putting it off for a very long time.
19: Nice. Glad that's done.
1: So, yeah, good deal.
19: Yeah.
1: Always good to regularly change the oil in your vehicle, okay? That's our advice here. That is medical and financial advice. I'm a certified CPA MD. Me! What else happened? Oh, yeah, great hits, by the way.
19: Yeah, it was a fun one.
1: Hits was nice. Let's see, dentist, and it's just been appointments.
19: Ugh.
1: That's what this week is. It's been appointments.
19: Car checkup.
1: Every kid at the dentist.
19: Mm-hmm.
1: The car oil.
19: But all the kids

0: perfect teeth this time around.
1: Yes.
0: That was awesome.
1: Yeah, good clean visit, finally.
0: Yeah.
1: So that was nice. Cairo.
0: Oh, yeah.
1: Got to do that again. Probably should have done that yesterday.
0: Oh, well.
1: But what are you going to do?
0: Go tomorrow.
1: You know, what are you going to do? Fucking nothing, probably. Hopefully. I wish I could just do absolutely nothing. That would be pretty cool.
0: That would be.
1: Cost me less money. Take less time. Take more time. Take all the time. I've been upping my 3D print inventory in preparation for like Satoshi trip at the end of this month.
0: Nice.
1: So depending on when this kid hops along, maybe you're there for the ride, maybe not.
0: Yeah.
1: You can't go if it's like within the 10 days or whatever. You know what I mean? That would be crazy even for us. All right. We already are crazy.
0: Yeah.
1: That much is true. That's fine. That's just how we be. But even we have sanity limits and judgment. Yeah?
0: Yeah. There's a certain amount of time I just have to stay in bed.
1: Yeah, it's like, that's not really negotiable. And you tried to hard-ass it the one time, and it just
0: was... It got screwed up.
1: Not the greatest decision.
0: No.
1: So...
0: Still paying the price for that.
1: Yeah. Gonna be resting up postpartum. But
0: you're going.
1: Still gonna go. Yeah. At minimum, it'll be me and the four oldest. So, wanna up my 3D prints inventory. I'm putting in a bunch of the Bitcoin chain necklaces people love. The little signs that say Bitcoin accepted here. In fact, I'd need to maybe sometime start another batch of those during this. Because hopefully, if everything went right, this is the thing. I haven't used the printers in quite a while. So then this week I've like turned them back on, and a lot of the filament is a little bit brittle.
0: Ooh.
1: So I'm just kind of anti-janking everything till I can burn some of this old filament out and get some new filament. It prints just fine, but the problem is it'll snap in the feeding tube.
0: Mm.
1: And so then you'll have to like jam it in manually because there's a break in the line. It can't really push itself through.
0: Does it stop when that happens?
1: It does.
0: Well, that's
1: like
0: good.
1: That's what's really nice versus like my old Ender. It would just keep going. It would just
0: with nothing coming out and it building back up.
1: Plow through the G code instructions, not knowing that it had stopped, and then the whole fucking print would be just done and dead.
0: Yikes.
1: Not these bamboos. They're nice. They like sense that something's wrong and they just go to the side and chill out until you're ready. Then they pick right back up right where they were.
0: That's cool.
1: So that's pretty nice, at least. You know, I can fucking fiddle with the shit. What sucks, though, is like you can't just like let it rip overnight, which is what I want to get doing.
0: Yeah.
1: The print-in-place chains seem to be rolling out just fine. The only trouble there is it's like a quick print, you know? Those take like a little more than an hour. It's like 72 minutes or something. So, like, you can run those overnight, but it doesn't take all night.
0: Right.
1: So I might load up, like, a few Pepe Buddhas to run overnight and just put a bunch on there. They take a little bit longer. Those seem pretty popular. And then, yeah, I don't know what else. We'll take some gemstones up.
0: Yeah. I'll pick out some good ones for you.
1: Just get some nice gemstones going.
0: Yep.
1: And, I just hope to meet some more fun people. Meet some of the Bugle guys. I've been listening to the Bugle stuff here and there.
0: Oh, yeah?
1: Looking at their Twitter shenanigans.
0: Nice.
1: So, I think at least one of them will be there. Hopefully. I don't know. I really don't know much. I'll take the drone up, do some drone stuff. It would just be tent camping. The kids never tent camped yet. So, this will be a good, like, way to start that off. Hopefully they'll enjoy it a lot and want to go a lot more. Thank you all bowlers who've been sending me links to different buses around. I've got links to different schoolies for sale. I'm trying to get my money right.
0: Yeah.
1: To be able to pounce on one of these.
0: Yep. Gotta up that money.
1: Gotta get that money up. I kind of was taking stock and inventory of that, and it's like, you know, we used to do I used to have two or three wine gigs a year during this season, during like wedding season. Basically everything except for winter. You had a bunch of transcription coming in.
0: Yeah, constant freelance stuff for me.
1: And it's just been like a dripping out of the gas tank situation, kind of.
0: Yeah.
1: To where we're pretty much just down to my day job.
0: Yep.
1: Which is like...
0: rough.
1: It just doesn't let us do... it just lets us tread water and nothing else. So I was like, dude, I just got to get the money up. So I want to do a big launch of your online gym store targeted for mid-September.
0: Okay, yeah, I was aiming kind of for my birthday times.
1: So, yeah, maybe by the end of September.
0: I've got a lot of photography to catch up on with that.
1: I just noticed that, you know, there's not really... we've got, like, a lot of stuff that's, like, half shipped, you know? And there's, like, a lot of inventory around and a lot of skill sets, and they're just not being utilized, you know. So the videography and drone stuff, there's like a Lupine Media site that's not really fully pushed out. There's
0: sure my site that's your literally site that, behind the curtain still.
1: That is, yes, underneath the thing. So I want to just start rolling these out and opening up a little bit more revenue streams just so you start rolling again, you know.
0: Yeah, and then the thing is, if you can save up for the bus using that extra revenue, then the bus can contribute to traveling with those hobbies.
1: Exactly.
0: So it'll just keep rolling from there, hopefully.
1: Roll out to a site and stay to get like a weekend of drone footage and videography, or you could go to
0: any event,
1: festival, and vend gemstones.
0: Yep.
1: All that kind of stuff. Just stacks up. You know, it's an investment that'll return some liquid capital, man. That's what we're looking for. So
0: yeah. We should set up some of those bowling pins on strings in the back of it too, and charge people for bowling.
1: Oh,
0: wouldn't that be cool?
1: The bowl bus.
0: Mm-hmm.
1: Yes. Yeah, that would be sick. I saw one that was just like all white. It was like a perfect canvas to paint whatever wacky shit on it.
0: Yeah.
1: It was like, oh my God.
0: And it was already stacked with bunks for kids.
1: There's a lot I've been looking at, so we'll figure it out when it's right.
0: Yep.
1: We're always...
0: we'll just keep our finger on the pulse.
1: Yeah, you just look, and then you're ready to leap because you've been looking for so long. You know exactly the right opportunity in the right window.
0: Yeah.
1: Keep those finds coming, because I want to see the market. You know, I want a wide net out there. I'm going to catch it all and, you know, get it in there right.
0: Definitely.
1: The timing, the money, all that stuff. So that's the plan. That's the plan. I did want to say, just briefly, I did receive a call on Saturday from Fletcher. So
0: nice.
1: That was good to hear his voice again. He is out of that hole that he was in.
0: Good.
1: Which, for better or worse, he just pled out to get out. I don't really want to show dump all about it. Okay, I want to keep it brief. If you want to get in touch with him, just text me or back channel me or whatever. What I will say is, my gut instincts were pretty much exactly what he told me happened in terms of just taking bait, the sting, and in his own words, just being naive and stupid. And that sucks. But at the same time, like, for me, nothing has changed between me and Fletcher, okay? And, you know, what I said last time, I stand by. That guy's still my friend. And we, at this show, owe a great deal to what he kind of paved.
0: That's right.
1: And so I never stopped playing his drops or any of this other stuff. And, you know, I think he has learned a big lesson. He's hurt no one except for himself. And yes, I'll just leave it at that. Because I don't, like I said, I don't want to show dump about it. But it was just kind of a bit of a relief, because I know there was a lot up in the air of, like, that we just didn't know and we had to assume. But, you know, I've seen, I can't say these exact same scenarios before, but I've seen similar types of shit. And unfortunately, have a great friend call me from the same place, caught up in his own nonsense, which is a completely different story. But at any rate, just to keep it vague, it was a bit of good, bittersweet news. And I think that over time that situation will rectify and improve. So anyway, if you want to get in touch or want to know more or want to talk, you can chat me up in the back channels about it. What's next? On Sunday, there's a big hyperspace out.
0: Yeah.
1: And I feel like something else happened Sunday, but I'm just forgetting.
0: Probably.
1: I know I didn't leave this place, but...
0: but what did I do?
1: It's just kind of crazy. I know. I was just... I think I was putting together that shelf. Right. So we got the new living room shelf situation.
0: I love it.
1: You measured and ordered this strange, like, corner shelf. It, like, comes to a corner.
0: Yeah, it's an L-shaped shelf. Because we had this corner next to the fireplace where the brick sticks out like 16 inches, and then this corner that we couldn't do anything with, really.
1: Yeah.
0: We had like a 3 stack of cubes there.
1: Yeah, just your generic cube organizer thing.
0: Which didn't take up the whole space, so it was a lot of like empty...
1: It lacked efficiency.
0: Yeah, it lacked efficiency.
1: But now we got the record player up on top, or well, no, we used to have the record player on top of the stereo system. That stereo system... it's like just too tall to slide in there.
0: Yeah.
1: And just too deep to like take the shelf off and force it in. Made me crazy. So
0: I planned on putting it on top. So
1: it's way up high, which is fine. I don't need anybody reaching that but me and somebody on a step stool.
0: Yep, exactly.
1: So
0: the kids that can mess with it can access it with a box or step stool.
1: Yes.
0: I can reach it from the floor, so fine by me.
1: There you go. What could be better? And then another round of Hyperspace Out. Always a great time. Internet Games with Your Friends, hosted by Make Heroism and Mary-Kate Ultra. So that was another great time.
0: Yeah.
1: Had by all joinees. You joined.
0: Yeah, I did joinee.
1: For the first game or something?
0: Yep, and then I stayed in the chat for a little bit.
1: Yeah, you were chatting it up. Chatty McChatterson this time.
0: A little bit.
1: Somewhat.
0: I'm not the chattiest gal.
1: Well, you know, that's why it was so notable. You were chatting. Chats off the chain.
0: Notable.
1: It was. It was notable chats. And that's what is so great about IRC. You just chat, and then you walk away. It's great. Join us. Every other week, we do the Hyperspace Out games. So every other Sunday, which means that the next one... is going to be the 26th.
0: Ooh, Battle of Douchebags Day.
1: Battle of the Douchebags, followed by Hyperspace Out. Oh, my God. And then I got to clip some douches. I got to clip my douches. That's
0: same.
1: Coming up. That's coming up big time. Big season finale of season 2. The winners of all 8 seasons go head-to-head in the final battle. Oh, my God. And you're flying in with, like, the cheat code. 2 weeks almost. After the royal wedding.
0: Yeah.
1: We'll see how it goes, though. We'll see. Yeah. I don't know. Charlie Brown's still got a chance, right?
0: Yeah.
1: See, I'm bringing Charlie Brown and Sam Altman, so that's like...
0: yeah, 2 chances there.
1: The cartoon version of the real-life guy and the real-life version of the cartoon guy, basically. It's like Charlie Brown. He's just drawn as though he has no money, kind of like Sam Altman. Charlie Brown was a mega, mega millionaire, dude. That IP is insane. But, you know, it's just old Charlie on the block, getting his kicks, taking his licks. So Sam Altman, too, it's just like you watch those guys, you listen to them mope. That's what they kind of do mostly is mope, both of them. And yeah, they're both filthy mega rich guys, somehow.
0: Wild.
1: That's crazy, dude. Crazy. Imagine the mope. with all those commas. Imagine the moat with all those commas. Whatever. Can't wait to douche it up with the good old Sir Seat Sitter and the rest of the gang. That'll be a good one. That'll be probably more guests than your average one, just because of how the bracket works out.
0: Yeah.
1: I saw briefly the guest list, and then I fucking forgot because I'm retarded. So we'll figure it out when it gets closer, and we'll talk more about it as the day approaches. But mark your calendars for that. That's going to be a big-ass day there, the July 26th day. Sunday, you got a live No Agenda. You got a Battle of the Douchebags. You close your night off. You cap it with some hyperspace out. Lord, it's going to be a day. It's going to be great. And then, yeah, yesterday, what we checked the P.O. box, saw nothing in there, said, shucks, got the horse lesson knocked out.
0: Yeah.
1: And here we are. Here we are another day.
0: Two horse lessons to go.
1: Just me being a hero at work, a hero at home, a hero online, and trying to see how many cigarettes it takes to not feel empty inside anymore.
0: Seriously.
1: I don't know. A lot. A lot.
0: I must be sucking all of the energy out of the house or something.
1: I don't know what it is exactly. I don't know if it's just your typical post-Gemini mope period or... I don't know what it is, dude. It's just been like, for a few days now, I've just kind of felt like I don't even know how to describe it exactly.
0: Empty.
1: Like wistful, empty.
0: Yeah.
1: Melancholy.
0: It sucks.
1: It's like I've had a little bit more time to tie up loose ends and like a lot less motivation.
0: Yeah.
1: It's hotter than hell.
0: Oh, yeah.
1: And these fucking air conditioner guys, right? So like last year I asked the air conditioner dorks to come out because my system was kind of shitty. And the whole time I've lived here, the very far upstairs, the top level, because this is a split level, right? So you've got the upstairs where the bedrooms are, then half a flight down, you've got the main floor, right?
0: Mm-hmm.
1: Living, dining, kitchen.
0: Yeah.
1: Then half a floor down, you got a garage. Then half a floor down, here we are in the bowl. So everything's pretty cool except for the very top floor.
0: Where the bedrooms are.
1: Where the bedrooms are. And where the thermostat is that senses when to turn the fucking thing on and off.
0: Yep.
1: Weak-ass airflow sucks. I've had it cleaned before. It didn't seem to help.
0: Nope.
1: The vents, that is. I've had the whole registers cleaned out.
0: Yeah.
1: Didn't seem to help a hell of a lot. Well, they convinced me that putting a new unit in, I could get a much more efficient system, pump it out. And it seemed kind of like, you know, that's the trick is like they cut your shit out and they work on it for like 2 days, right? And then they kick it back on and you're like, oh, it's back on, you know?
0: Yeah.
1: What could be better? But dude, I just got my fucking electric bill. I never seen an electric bill like this. It's wrecked. They said, oh, you're going to save like 25% off your energy.
0: Because, yeah. Because
1: it's like going to be so much more efficient. Bullshit.
0: Yeah.
1: So I'm pissed. I called the fucking guys. They can get out here in like 2.5 weeks. Right, so we'll have the Battle of the Douchebags before those douchebags go. Actually, that'll probably be right before.
0: Yeah, they're like
1: right
0: 2 days
1: before the Battle of the Douchebags. Hopefully, I got a little bit more efficiency. Down here, it's like Arctic fucking winter. I've got all the registers shut, and, you know, that makes the system kind of shut off here, and the main floor also runs off of that. Basically, there's two main ducts that come off of the furnace room, the outflows, right? There's one major in, and there's two outs, and one out goes all the way up to the top floor. The other out comes this way first and goes basement and main floor, right? Because the ceiling and the floor are the same, so that feeds all together. The flow's fine in the living room. It's fine in the kitchen. It's fine in the dining room. It's just that one side, so I don't know if it's something down here at the split. Or something even worse. How am I...
0: Right.
1: How do I even know without ripping the fucking subfloor up? I don't know. I'm not a HVAC guy, so... I'm definitely going to give them an earful of selling me on this shit.
0: Yeah.
1: And make them fucking help me. So I'm gonna help me. That's what I'm gonna tell a guy. He had my name. Remember last year he came and yeah. he was Spencer and I was Spencer. So it was like
0: instant
1: fine.
0: Winning you over.
1: Yeah.
0: yeah.
1: It's like fine. Whenever a Spencer meets a Spencer, it's like you want to turn that shit off. You don't want to watch that. So we're like, oh, hey, ho, ho. I hope this never happens. Happened to 4th of July. Same thing.
0: Oh, wow.
1: It was a black Spencer when it was the AC guy, not the 4th of July.
0: Right.
1: 4th of July, of course. So we were like astounded. We couldn't believe it. It's like, how, what, when do you ever see two black Spencers in the same place? It's fucking insane. That's never happened ever until last summer. So hopefully they send that same guy. That guy was all right. Yeah, that's pretty much it. You want to thank some people?
0: Yeah, let's thank the bowlers.
1: Let's thank. I'm like, feel like I'm stalling now and complaining about my own issues when I've really got an abundance here. I'm, you know, when you start counting your blessings and you're like, oh, this little baby's on the way and everybody's just chilling and having a good time.
0: I kind of wonder how our hormones interact, because mine are like way up, you know, being at this end. And I just wonder if I like, if that has legitimately something to do with it.
1: You probably are.
0: We're skin to skin a lot and, you know.
1: Probably jacking my loosh.
0: Yeah. Probably driving your tea down.
1: What the fuck?
0: As all my stuff goes up.
1: You're growing my tits over here. What the fuck? Could you stop?
0: Soon.
1: Could you stop?
0: Then I'll be down in the dumps. And yeah, you'll be like, look at this awesome baby. Everything's great.
1: I'll go win like $9,000 on a scratcher ticket or something.
0: You're going camping.
1: I don't know how, because I never actually buy scratcher tickets. But somehow I'll like maybe have one.
0: We'll gift you one.
1: Yeah, that's going to be it.
0: To the six-time dad.
1: Yeah, maybe the P.O. box will fill up with winning scratchers tickets.
0: Oh, that would be cool.
1: And I'll be jumping up and down, and you'll be like...
0: in bed crying.
1: You'll be fine. You're always fine.
0: Yeah.
1: Look at you.
0: I don't show my weakness.
1: Little miss, never not fine.
0: Yeah, true. That's right.
1: Hello, darkness, my old friend. Let's thank some bowlers. This is, after all, a value for value podcast, which means just that. We put the value in the show. We put the value in the Maximalist Studio, which we are working on. We put the value in the website, which we are working on. No official pushes yet. I'm testing some things, okay? I'm testing some things out. I have some ideas that are a big secret, okay? Then you'll know about them. It's like they'll be a secret for a little while, and then you'll know about them, and you'll be like, whoa. And I'll be like, yeah, told you. Told you.
0: Gotcha.
1: Gotcha. I'm excited about the stuff that I'm thinking about in my head.
0: Nice.
1: The stuff that I've been typing. Type. So hopefully there's some excitement there too. That's the deal. All that we really ask here is that you take a look and evaluate, what do you get out of the show? You know, is it just some entertainment? Something to do on a Tuesday night? Something to catch up on your Wednesday commute? Something to get you through a otherwise tedious work situation? Mowing the lawn situation? Whatever it happens to be, that's what we try to be, is just a spot where you can get some entertainment, get some information, keep up, and have a little community too, right? Because you bowlers all get together. We see you chatting it up in the chat. And that's another piece of it. That's another part of it. You know, there's buds in here to be had, okay? It's a big-ass thing that we're putting together and just holding it down for you. We come and show up every week and put it out there. And so we just ask, you know, what are you getting out? If you're getting less out, or if you feel like you're not getting much out, maybe, and it's not always the case, but maybe it's from not putting it in. So just try putting something in and seeing if more comes out. That's a good little experiment. We do have the PayPal is one way to get involved with all of that. You can go over to bowlafterbowl.com and scroll down to the bottom of any page there. And there's a donate PayPal button. Just like they all look the same, you know, because it's the same little widget. And that takes you over to the PayPals where you can, of course, set something up if you already have a PayPal account or if you just want to use a debit or credit card. Something easy. That can be done as a recurring or one time. We do have a brand new permit, and it is from NetNed.
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1: Just came in tonight, and I'm talking about minutes ago. Minutes ago, and he's out there, he's listening. He's not in the IRC because we've got a little bit of weirdness on the IRC, okay? If you've got a bouncer and you're always logged in, then you can navigate these weird times where, like, there's DNS issues and there's the name. What am I? Why can't I just? The domain name isn't resolving. That's one of those times. So if you're still logged into the IRC, then you're just in there and you're still seeing stuff. But then if you log out and try to log back in, like my poor little boost bot that is MIA tonight, RIP MIA, then you can't get back in during these times. So NetNed is locked out of the IRC for right now, banging on the door like Fred Flintstone. But he did send in a PayPal to the bowl, which we very much appreciate. $75.
0: Woo!
1: Can you believe it?
0: Thanks, NetNed.
1: Can you believe
0: that? I got celebratory gunfire for that.

0: All right. And there is a note.
1: Okay.
0: He says, high efficiency equals high scam. So, yeah, we learned in the hard way.
1: Yeah.
0: We learned in the hard way. And it's like, hey, I live in the hood, okay? So I moved in and there's like an iron cage around my air conditioner.
1: Yeah.
0: I like that. This one is like slightly too wide for my old iron cage. So they just put it next to the iron cage. So now I have like an empty iron cage, like I'm some kind of a fucking weirdo. And I've got an air conditioner right next to it. What the fuck is that all about?
1: Yeah.
0: You know?
1: We need to use that for growing vegetables.
0: What, the iron
1: cage? The iron cage, yeah.
0: I mean, there's like a concrete base on it and stuff. Like, there's no growing vegetables on it.
1: Oh, really?
0: Yeah.
1: I thought they moved that concrete thing out.
0: I'll have to look again, but I don't think so. Anyway, yeah, I don't think it's good for much other than housing an air conditioner unit. But thank you, NetNed. Yes,
1: yeah,
0: we agree. High efficiency seems to be high scam. High scam. By the way, NetNed, none of the people in the IRC are dunking on you for logging out and disconnecting. They're all being really cool gentlemen about you not being in there. And there's no snark. And everyone just understands completely. So that was a message I felt I should just pass along. You know, a vibes check. A little vibes check. Thank you so much, NetNed. You can join NetNed, of course, like I said, a recurring or a one-time payment. 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We'll go to Lorian and I both. So that's a good way to get a message guaranteed. It's like the discount double tap or whatever they called it.
1: Yeah.
0: Back when I was in college, we double tap for a discount. Don't double charge me for that. Okay. The other, only a boomer would. Oh my God. Oh my God. Shots fired in the fucking chat again. Can you even believe it? I think I have a drop for that.
2: Cotton Gin in the chat room's going, a bunch of boomers in here.
0: Very helpful. And we appreciate it. this is fucking awesome, dude. There's nobody that can completely derail my thought process like a good Cotton Gin snark in the chat. It's like you can't even, first of all, you can't look away from it. Second of all, you can't fucking think. Because it just takes over and it's like, what's going on now in your head? That's why we love Cotton Gin. It's the greatest. So there's other ways to give value, and a lot of people are participating in this new podcasting 2.0 situation. And of course, you know, Noster Zaps, we consider that the same. We consider that pretty much the same thing. A lot of people are like, that doesn't count, or it's different. And it's like, to me, that's almost exactly the same.
1: It hits the helipad, right?
0: It hits my node either way as sats. So I, like, to my, like, to my pile, it's the same. Now, there's a difference in culture, because when you get a boost, you're getting a four-digit number, typically. When you get a zap, you get a two-digit number, typically.
1: Yeah.
0: So there is a cultural difference, for sure, in the people that zap versus the people that boost, and that's just been the journey for like 4 or 5 years now, something. I don't know. You know, Boostagrams just had a fifth birthday. I think we've been getting zaps for 2-3 years. Been on Noster longer than people been getting zapped, okay? So, we're fucking old, okay? That's what I'm trying to say. Oh, Cotton Gin saw him get in at MMO, so he knows how to come in and defend himself. I don't know.
1: He was a different guy.
0: I don't know. I think that you're just...
1: not Ned.
0: You know, you're the little mouse playing while the cat's away. That's what it feels like. That's the energy I'm picking up. But, hey, you know, however you want to frame it, it's a free country. We can frame things all different ways, actually. I've seen it on Twitter all week. Hey, I've seen it on, really just on Twitter all week.
1: No.
0: Really just that's where you go to see that kind of thing.
1: Creative thinking?
0: Nobody gives a fuck anywhere else. We'll just touch on this barely once we get to the shit stain, but I will say preview coming up. Honestly, almost nobody gives a fuck about BIP110 until you go on Twitter. More on that later. Right now, though, I want to thank some boosters, thank some zappers, some zappalonies. Not a lot of zappalonies tonight, in fact. So I don't know if this thing's on. Working on my machine.
1: Yeah.
0: No zapparoonies so far. But that's okay. It's probably because I said such mean things last week. Actually, I have a different theory. And this part isn't... this part can go right now, rather than waiting till the shit stinks, because it's not exactly Bitcoin-related at all.
1: Okay.
0: Only people are going to make it that way. Today, Twitter changed something about the algo, and I'll look up more info in a bit, so that I can give you more details on it. But basically, they've changed the algo back to sort of the older vibes where you're seeing more stuff from your follows rather than like the fully curated feed that just rabbit holes you. Because for years, it's like you scroll Twitter and you're just like, what the fuck even is this? Like, I don't follow this. I don't want to see this. This is fucking the dumbest thing. AI slop, like, gets more and more thrown in your face. And you're like, what? Why am I even seeing this on the timeline? Like, why do I give a fuck? And then to make things worse, you get a fucking notification from someone you've never fucking heard of. And it's like, why is this a noty, though?
1: Jeez.
0: Why is this a noty? And who paid for this? And what? Like, this is a fucking ad.
1: Yeah.
0: Who's doing this to me? This is horseshit. Well, so today, the rumor is that the visibility has been kind of re-tinkered with. And, you know, I just stopped for quite some time. I only started back again like the last month posting the fucking show link the next day on Twitter. Now, of course, last week I forgot everything. Last week I didn't post the link anywhere the next day. I didn't fucking process the video. I was so wiped, dude.
1: Yeah, Wednesdays for doing nothing.
0: I was just wiped. And usually I will at least post the show and process the video on a Wednesday, right? It's like I joke about doing nothing, but I'll just at least do that.
1: Yeah.
0: I did work only, and then I was like, fuck everything, man, and I didn't do a shit. And I was angry at just having to exist. Like, still being alive was like irritating last Wednesday. So I did nothing. But it seems like posts are being visible again. Like, people will actually see what you post now. Instead of just being shown this other garbage and, like, blue check only shit and other things you don't follow. So Bitcoin Twitter says they're back. And it seems, at least, that a lot of these guys are also using it as an opportunity to dunk heavily on Noster.
1: Huh.
0: Which, there's a gap there for sure. It's like, okay, that's not... This change has nothing to do with Noster, actually. You guys have just been, like, waiting it out in a cage, kind of, over here. And then they're finally letting you... Well, they, like, let you open a window in the cage, basically, to get a breeze. Mm. And now you're like, wah, wah, wah, wah, we're the greatest. It's like, well, no. This place still sucks nuts. You know, this is not the greatest.
1: Yeah.
0: But, you will be posting to your mutuals more often now. So that's been a big hubbubaloo, big fit. You're also going to see only fights over there, pretty much. It's the only place that there's even debating going on. And then you can tell who's a Twitter head in your group chat because they'll bring debate shit into the group chat. They'll bring debate shit into the group chat and, like, usually it's just one fucking fool. One guy who's just, like, insistent upon, you know, making big stands at last minute times over, like, stupid debates no one really gives a fuck about in real meat space. And you gotta wonder, like, dude, what? Who? What?
1: Why?
0: Who gave you the call, like, 10 days ago to start caring all of the sudden about this thing that's been going on for 9 months? You know?
1: Yeah.
0: Like, 9 months, not a peep, not a void. All of a sudden, it's the most important fucking thing.
1: Mm.
0: All of a sudden, it's like, existentially, like, we've gotta you know, give you some watching material so that you're informed on this little stupidity. Come on, my guy. So anyway, Twitter is back, so they say. The rumor is that Twitter is back. I am waiting to see. I posted today, like, hey, you know, if Twitter's back, like, then all of our Twitter peoples are joining live at 9 tonight, right?
1: Hey.
0: So, hey, shouts out. Welcome from Twitter.
1: Twitter.
0: Where you, wow. You know, can you send me some Bitcoin from Twitter yet? Does that work? You can just make a heart red on the screen. Do that. Just do that then, I guess.
1: Retweet.
0: Make a fucking heart red on the screen. You know?
1: Yeah.
0: Give me some noties that aren't from people I literally never heard of.
1: I've been away for years. I don't miss it at all.
0: You're not missing anything, honestly.
1: No, I was there for the best of days when it was fun. And if there were fights, they always ended in laughter. And there was a bunch of boobs and butts and jokes.
0: You remember when you had to, like, send a text? It was like you would text that shit.
1: Kinda. That's like way, way back.
0: Yeah.
1: That's when it was started, right?
0: Yeah, it was like there wasn't barely any fucking. And then you had a long time where there was a nice web UI, but it was like a fail whale all the time.
1: Yeah.
0: Because the server couldn't handle it. Yeah, man, it's definitely seen its glory days.
1: I've seen some chatter on Noster because that's the only social media that I use right. Well, yeah. I'm on the Mastodon too, but.
0: Sure.
1: The Fediverse. I've seen some Nostriches saying that they were going back to Twitter, and I thought that was interesting.
0: There's a lot of people going back to Twitter right now.
1: Because personally,
0: from
1: I'm not
0: Noster, and you know what?
1: To,
0: like, Noster does have to come to some sort of a reckoning with this idea that, like, in a technical sense and in an experience sense, like in a UX sense and a user experience sense, it sucks. Fucking nuts. It sucks fucking nuts, dude. And, you know, it kind of goes like this with getting better and not better.
1: Yeah.
0: You know?
1: Right now it's on a really shitty, sucky period for me, personally. It's
0: like, you know, these protocols and stuff like this, it should be like, and then plateau for a while, and then a little hop up, yeah. And plateau for a while, a little hop up.
1: Not going down.
0: Not with Noster's, always like getting worse, it seems. A lot of these apps will then like yank features because they have no fucking vision and they don't know like who actually uses and wants to use their stuff,
1: or they don't listen.
0: They're always tripping over themselves to bring normies in who like literally walk in and go, "Ew, what's that smell?" and walk right back out.
1: Yeah.
0: So I don't know, dude. And then everybody just wants to jam every single fucking thing that happens into your browser. They like don't believe in servers. They don't believe in any kind of. A lot of them was like, we don't need static URLs. We can just make a hash. Everything's a hash. Everything's a signed event. I don't think Noster developers can wipe their asses without signing an event that happened and proving it was them and verifying.
1: My hand, my ass.
0: And then like these use cases are always just like the most absurd niche. Off the wall, wild shit where it's like, okay, yeah, but like, who wants that?
1: Right.
0: Oh, it's not me. It's going to secure and probably. Okay.
1: Who gave you the call?
0: That's fine. No, that's not even the call. That's just like a guy who's like feverishly in love with some weird, like, autistic little thing in the corner, you know? Like,
1: sure, I guess.
0: This little cobweb that he like saw such beauty in, and it's like, you know, I think there's a lot there with Noster and a lot of potential. And frankly, far outside of the social media aspect, I don't think anybody needs another timeline.
1: Ew.
0: And so that's, I think, a big reason why things haven't been like pop foo.
1: Yeah.
0: With that, you know, the only kind of narrow focus lane of development has been the social aspect stuff and like social replacement stuff. The interesting stuff is still being built out and it's underground and we won't see it until it's ready. And that's fine. And I'm not even talking about that kind of stuff. You know, I know that stuff's out there and it's happening all the time. Proof of wipe is not far off, Bully Steve says. Thank you.
1: That would be entertaining on my timeline.
0: Though. Yo, but how do I even know if you wiped if I don't see, you know, the signed event? There's no in event for the... How do I know you don't have a dirty butthole right now?
1: Better sign an event quick.
0: Proof of wipe or I flush. You get it? But no, man, I mean... I think that, like, also money captured a lot of the shit and sideline things.
1: Oh, totally.
0: Into little cliques that just fight each other and then don't trust anyone and then no one trusts them. And, you know, hey, that's the joy of decentralization. You know what I mean? You want to decentralize, then, like, just make little cliques that fight each other. Boom, that's perfect. Like, that's decentralization, actually. So maybe everything is just fine and robust over there. Like, that's just the natural way and nature is healing. I'm certainly open to the possibility. I don't want to seem like a curmudgeon. I just want to be one without seeming like one. See? Okay? Can I just be one without seeming like one?
1: I still favor Dark Wisp as my client.
0: Agreed.
1: But what I find fascinating is when I go to the trending page, now it's all Bcash.
0: Bcash? All, like, yes. Bcash has taken over in a big way.
1: It's a lot of Pacific Islanders, and they're very positive, and they are supporting each other with Bcash, and I think that's cool.
0: Yeah, it's hard to be mad about it. It's hard to be mad when they're using the coin and they're whatever, you know.
1: They're, like, showing their drinks that they bought and stuff. It's, like, local tourism kind of stuff for these Islanders. I'm like, that's cute. That's neat.
0: Yeah.
1: And it's trending, so it's like, oh, there's people engaging with it.
0: People actually using it, which, frankly, I mean, it's just going to drive more people over to the Bitcoin Twitter, where you can't send sats to each other.
1: Right, that seems backward, but whatever.
0: I mean, you can, and that's another funny-ass thing, too, about the Zappity Zaps and the Boostergrams, for that matter. You know what I mean? Like, we've kind of been in a shitty place with listener payments. And it's like, nigga, if you don't know how to send me some kind of value, I give you like 12 different ways you can do it every fucking week. Like,
1: yep.
0: That's not really the barrier, actually. It's like people want it in their little experience and in their app specifically that they use, but then they also don't want the other thing. You know what I mean?
1: So,
0: like, they want to use...
1: You got to be a purist like them.
0: Only podcast guru for everything, but they never want to use Albi for anything. And then it's like... Or they want a Nostr Wallet Connect, and that's the only thing, and everything else is gay. You know? Yep. And it's just like, yo, like, we could do any of this, and it's all fine. You know? You could rip a scratcher ticket off and send it to the post office box. Value for value.
1: That's right.
0: Value for value, even if it's a loser.
1: Exactly.
0: Like,
1: the joy of scratching.
0: You know, like, we are a little bit too tunnel visioned on the possibilities to the point where we choke all of our options off.
1: Yeah.
0: You know? I was looking into the Bcash stuff because I was making jokes about it last week. And you kind of have to, in order to show up in that ecosystem... Like, you got to use their hashtags, and the main thing is, like, NIP5ing on their server. So it's, like, at BCH Nostr or whatever. And it's, like, I NIP5'd years ago on the Nostr.fan one or whatever the fuck was the free one. One of, like, seven free ones that they had at the time. And when I change that, I'll change it to bullafterbull.com once I finally... get to that spot on my roadmap, right?
1: Yep.
0: So it's like, I'm not going to NIP 5 on a Bitcoin Cash thing. That would be actually insane.
1: Yeah.
0: But I don't got no problem, like, receiving Bitcoin Cash. Like, you know.
1: Yeah.
0: I've got US dollars. Homeboy sent us 11 $2 bills in the mail. Like, you know what I mean?
1: Yeah.
0: Like, there's so many different ways to get money. And these, like, these constant chirps about how you're doing it and if you're a true whatever. It's a little bit crazy, my God. It's a little bit crazy, okay?
1: Yeah.
0: It's a little bit crazy, okay? Anyway, that's probably why we're getting no zaps, is because we're not saying Noster's the only thing going on.
1: Impossible to do when you come from podcasting 2.0.
0: I'm excited for Lake Satoshi because I think, I hope, I pray that it gives me a nice new little Noster pocket of people. And then another thing that's in the works that's not, I mean, it's kind of a secret surprise. So don't tell anybody, bowlers. It's just between me and you. I want to have like a, they have like a Noster VIP group style thing that you can build out where it's sort of like the group chat. And I would like some of that for just like a verified bowler situation. You can get into the bowler chat. You know what I mean?
1: Yeah.
0: So that's sure. A kind of thing where we put some kind of cover charge. Okay. And it's like 420 sats or something. You know what I mean? It's not like a, but there has to be some
1: barrier
0: door guy.
1: Yeah. A bouncer
0: going like this, you know, like that's going to be a filtered situation.
1: Yeah.
0: You know, it's not going to be the fucking Fuente style high roller $100 a month shit, but there has to be some kind of a thing that makes it just us bowlers. You know what I mean? So I'm thinking about that. It's in the works.
1: Sorry, I was thinking $100 a month. That is proof of wipes.
0: What inspired this rant? I don't know. We're in the weeds.
1: Yeah.
0: It was our total lack of zaps. If you must know, yeah. Yes, our complete lack of zaps so far tonight. And I was just kind of doing a state of the Noster and tying it to this whole idea that Twitter has changed their game. And, you know, just today, I'm talking about just today, they have really, for whatever reason, inflated their hype. People who use it more regularly and have the followers have been like, going off today. I've seen like people just being like, this is crazy, we're so back. A lot of people are leaving Noster to go back over there. All of the named guys that you love to hate on Noster are doing that. Okay, Caps Lock Boomer is the biggest guy doing that.
1: Sure.
0: You know, you remember Caps Lock Boomer?
1: How could you forget?
0: He became Lowercase Boomer for Lent. So cringe. So he's now over there too. It's just kind of like, what are we doing? This is bear market stuff, guys. This is what we do in the bear market. We fight and we make petty arguments and gay little decisions and make sure that everybody knows that we're the only person who knows anything and everyone else is a fucking idiot, okay? That's what I do too. I'm not saying I don't do this. I'm saying we all do this. It's a bear market. It's what we do. It's what we're supposed to be doing. You know, I'm with the culture. This is what we do. This is our culture. Okay. Yeah. So there you go. We do have, look at this. Thank you. See, this was going to keep going until Zap came in. So 333 on the Zapparoos. Thank you. What is very funny, a little secret I'll let you in on, is that because the silly-ass boost bot is down, it's going to probably be a mystery.
1: Oh, no. Who boosted it? Or
0: and
1: who
0: this
1: zapped?
0: Is, again, this is how cool Noster is. This is how awesome Noster is.
1: We've had to rely on IRC every time.
0: It's like you'll get a zap, right? And then you'll get no notifications in any client. I'm looking at Dark Wisp, no notification. I'm looking at No Strudel. It now backfilled the notifications from last week that we weren't getting.
1: Neat.
0: Which, like, by the way, you remember the mystery 333s?
1: Yeah.
0: Those were Eric PP's. They showed up after the show. They showed up.
1: Yeah.
0: He sent them at the beginning of the show. They showed up on the Noster TL and, you know, in the notifications and even in the boost bot at 3:30 in the fucking morning.
1: Yeah.
0: He sent him at like 10.
1: That was weird.
0: That was nuts. This one is Eric PP too. Thank you, Eric PP. It's crazy that it doesn't show up. It's crazy that we're going to get all of our information from 29 different relays on the light side. It's crazy that if I hit refresh on my browser, all that goes away and then we have to refetch all of that. It's crazy. It's all crazy. Okay? It's all crazy. And now that we have the power of vibe coding, Some guys are making it work. Boost Me, Bitch.
1: So
0: probably
1: good.
0: One of the best examples of vibe coding from a guy I've seen.
1: Yeah.
0: And I see this shit all the time. Like, I see this every day professionally. Okay. Boost Me, Bitch. Like, you could get work and blow a lot of these fake niggas away. But the problem is that we also get a flood of other shit. More people can just kick rocks and do their own thing. And then we get a flood of, like, very bad stuff. We've seen all of that. You know, every play Shakespeare wrote, bro. So cringe. All right, so, anyway, yes, we're deep in the weeds. Chat rightfully has called me out. I'm sorry. We just had to address. There's a cultural thing going down. We had to address it. Okay. Podcast Index being flooded with vibe coded apps. Yeah. And like, how many are awesome? There better be notifications coming at me in form of text or IRC or whatever. If there's a good one, nobody's told me directly about any. So I'm guessing that's not a great sign.
1: No.
0: But boostmebitch.com, that shit is primo.
1: Yeah.
0: I mean, that shit is looking better than a lot of, like, the shit that people have spent years of their life making by hand.
1: It's one of the only places that gets the tracks in the correct order, too, for musicians that are uploading decentralized.
0: Isn't that wild? And it's, I think it's just because it's a guy in Chad F. who comes at it from a listener perspective to know what the experience is supposed to be.
1: Yeah, exactly.
0: A lot of these devs, dude, are so autistic, like so autistic, that like a user will tell them like what sucks about it, and then they'll just like say you're stupid and then go like access it some weird niche way in the command line somewhere. You know what I mean? Like, they're not even looking at a UI because they're like above all of that.
1: Sure, yeah.
0: You know?
1: Yeah, I've met some of those.
0: It's like, what? Oh, so users is just like, you don't want those? Like, what's the fucking point of making like, why are you making the application? What's the application for? Who's it for? Just you? Then stop posting it! But just for you, then, like, go use it and stop posting it. Stop putting it on GitHub. Quit making it public.
1: Be like Stephen B., and just add every single feature possible. Like, with CurioCaster, that was just for him. But it was so wide open and inclusive that it was actually for everybody.
0: Well, there's a slippery slope there. Because I feel like, you know, that's what Nostrudel is, too. It's like the Swiss Army knife. And, you know, in fairness, I rely on that every week to publish the live event. But other than that one action, dude, it's... very difficult to use.

0: And I'm scrolling back in my helipad. We are getting streams also, by the way. We're getting sat streamed. There's an example of a sat streamed to the node.
1: Nice.
0: Several sats in a bunch. It's not just one sat at a time. Because, again, this is a podcasting 2.0 feature. So, scrolling back in the helipad on streams, I got to get past the homegrown hit stuff that's showing up 6 days ago. It's funny because... certain Australians are catching up on homegrown hits.
1: Yes.
0: As the bowl is on.
1: Yep.
0: Which is just like a fun thing. You know what I mean? It's just like, it always gives me a chuckle. Pfeiffer been streaming him sats to the bowl.
1: Yay, Pfeiffer. Thank you.
0: Using Curio Caster. Love that. Lots of streams to homegrown hits. You're going to have a fun scroll finger time in a couple of nights when you guys go live, of course. Eric PP
1: Woo-hoo.
0: Has also been hitting the bowl with sat streamed all night tonight from Curio Caster. He's filling them up, flooding them up, and he's the one that hit the disco ball just now. You can see that light up. And I got it back. Like, I got the light fixed at least. Remember last week I was like, that light ain't, you know, my disco ball is.
1: Wasn't quite right.
0: Doesn't have quite the luminescent kick. It's not blowing out my saturated colors here. Now it's bright as shit. Now you got to squint. Now I regret not wearing sunglasses to the show. But we appreciate our streamers. Thank you very much. We've also got boosters here. Scrolling back to when we published the show. And dude, it's cool how far we got to scroll. A lot of people saying like this is going down. Bro, I got to scroll farther these days. So what's that all about? Really, it's because of homegrown hits. But, you know, more people are boosting.
1: Yeah.
0: More, that's just my helipad. I know because I have to look at it every single week here. And let's see. It starts off here with a little Chad F boost in the morning.
1: Nice.
0: Castomatic 333. Gotta love that action. And he said, IRC chat more reliable than Noster for Who Zapped Live. Who knew? Who knew? Well, joke's on us this week because for whatever reason, Zero Node DNS is not resolving, so you know, now it's even IRC, you know, even Linux sometimes doesn't carry the ball across the line, okay? And I'm a Linux user, so don't fucking start with me. So thank you, Chad F. We always appreciate you. CEO of the free and open internet, and where does he hang out? Here in the bowl. Can you believe it?
1: Yeah.
0: I believe it, because I seen it. But if I didn't see it, I'm not sure if I could come to believe it.
1: Mm.
0: I'm telling you, dude, the homegrown hits boosts are phenomenal this week. Phenomenal. Here's another boost. There's a Shadrack going on. Hey, what's
1: hey,
0: up, Shadrack?
1: Shad.
0: 3333. Out of fountain. He's got his hashtag 40HPW with the headphones on. There you go. And boy, we've been providing you a healthy percentage of your hours per week here at Bowl After Bowl the last few weeks, so you're welcome for that, everybody. Can't say there's not enough, because the bowl got you covered. You can't just be like, I can't find my 40 hours, you know, I'm like 36, I'm 32. Hey, subscribe to that Bowl After Bowl feed. We'll get you the rest of the way there.
1: That's right.
0: All right? All right. More homegrown hits. This is great. I haven't seen two bowl boosts in a row until tonight, of course. Here we go. Here's 500 sats from Rolls MacGyver out of fountain.
1: Yay.
0: What's up, Rolls MacGyver? That's a name I don't recognize, which is always a good sign.
1: Yeah.
0: Welcome to the bowl.
1: He's over on Noster.
0: I'll go look him up and give him a follow. He has a message about your favorite food. He says, haha, regarding cheesesteaks, I'm also a lover of this wonderful sandwich. In New England, we call it a steak and cheese, but it's a different sandwich. It's American cheese and chopped steak, usually. That said, I am curious if you've ever had a North Shore roast beef sandwich. Okay, he says roast beef. I assume it's got to be beef.
1: I don't know. I'm very interested in the roast beef.
0: Because listen, kid, I went to the North Shore since I was four. I was four when I went to the North Shore for the first time. North Shore at four. There was a party there. No, I'm not kidding. When my cousins lived in fucking Beverly, kid. And like, it was a

0: Summertime, I was out there. It was like 4 or 5. It was 1995, okay? If I was 5, I just turned it. And there was a dude out back at this patio table, a friend of one of my cousin's friends. And he's like, "You enjoying the potty?" And I looked at this guy like he was the creepiest motherfucker ever talked to me in my life.
1: Yeah.
0: He was maybe like 16, 17. You know what I mean? Like, he was like an upperclassman in high school. I'm 5. He's like, "You joined the potty?" I thought he was trying asking me if I liked to potty.
1: You know, like going to the potty.
0: And I couldn't believe it, dude. I was like, I didn't know what to say, so I just turned around and walked away from that. I was like, that is incredible. I don't know what to do with that. I'm not going to talk to this guy I never met about enjoying potty. Like, no, potty is just something I got to do sometimes. And then I'm like, all right, that's done. Now back to things that I actually have fun doing. What the fuck? He was also like, he was like a 90s Massachusetts liberal guy. You know what I mean? Like, you know, yeah, the guy you're imagining, that's the guy.
1: Yep.
0: Tattoos when... You know, back then it was pretty weird to have tattoos. Now it's like everybody's got a tattoo.
1: Yeah.
0: Back then it was a little bit more extreme to have, especially colored tattoos. Like, your grandpa would have a green tattoo because he was in the fucking Navy for a while, or the Army, right?
1: Looked like a stamp.
0: Yeah, but like to have like a color tattoo in a place you could see was crazy then. And this was the guy asking me about my potty preference.
1: Potty.
0: Potty. And then later, my cousin was like, "Party, you know, the party, party." And I'm like, "Oh, party. Okay. Shit, you people talk weird out here."
1: Yeah, they do.
0: But, you know, I'm over all of that. Now somebody asks me if I want a party, I know exactly what they're talking about. I know exactly. Anyway, so, Rolls MacGyver is curious if you've ever had a North Shore roast beef. We're going to go with beef sandwich. It hails from the North Shore of Massachusetts. And is a butter grilled onion bun with house made roast beef, usually top round, served 3-way with James River barbecue sauce and extra heavy mayo. I feel like you were on the train up until that very last part.
1: Yeah. Fuck mayo, dude.
0: Look up the North Shore Beef's Facebook. It actually says Facebook and then it's cut off.
1: Nice.
0: So Thank you so much, Rolls MacGyver.
1: I am adventurous.
0: North Shore beef.
1: I don't believe I've had a... Hailing from the South Shore myself.
0: You're a Southie fucking...
1: I haven't had a North Shore beef, roast beef sandwich. And now it's going to be on my to-do list.
0: North Shore, it's more than just Salem and Witches, kid. There's a whole fucking scene up there.
1: A roast beef scene, which I am into.
0: You got the beef scene. You've got, you know, North Shore stuff. The Santa's a little finer up there. You know, the women are a little bit more alert. They're not all looking all beat up like they got off 3 hours overtime at the yeast factory, you know. They look a little more perky. They're a little bit more, you know. The lobster from up there, kid. It just tastes good. It doesn't taste like weird and good.
1: I'll share one with you. Or I'll take it. You can order it. I'll take a big bite.
0: I'm kidding. You know I'm South Shore for life now, okay? Like, I traded that card in. I was brought up on the North Shore. Now I'm South Shore for life. Whatever. We traded that card in. Fuck. No, I fuck with all shores. Fuck with all shores. And can you tell me why it takes a kid from Missouri? And actually, I already know the answer to this question. Why does it take a kid from Missouri to go, like, spurging out on Google Maps and then just being like, "Whoa, look, like the tip goes all the way around in a curly Q. Why don't we just like go to the very, very end of it? Just to like be there. Just be like, cape. Here it is."
1: Yeah.
0: And it's like, oh, because like you actually have to be at least this gay to go there. That's why. So like everybody from there knows that. And like, I don't know that. I just go out there. I'm like, well, we can just keep driving till you can't drive anymore and then get out and walk. Yeah. Until we get to like this spot right here, there's like a lighthouse. I'm zooming in on it. I'm like, there's a beach, there's a lighthouse. You gotta drive through like the biggest pile of fags in the country in order to get there. Like, you got there between you and the destination. Who knew?
1: And sometimes it's a bear week.
0: And sometimes it's bear week. Like, every time you go up there, what the hell?
1: like, I learn about every kink in Massachusetts. It's just part of being there.
2: It's fucking bear week. And I was like,
1: what's a bear?
2: You have, like, honey packets in your pocket you forgot about. Yeah. For, like, I literally never carry honey on me until, oh, shit, it's fucking bear week. There's honey.
1: You had your Speedo walking around.
2: I got my fucking Speedo, because that's just what I wear. That's just my swimwear. That's how I was brought up that way.
1: Oh, that was a dangerous situation.
2: I was like, oh, my God, I'm going to get carried off by a bear.
1: I liked hanging out with those sea lions, though, out there.
2: That was crazy.
1: That was cool.
2: I thought that sea lion was going to eat that lady's dog.
1: Yeah, well, I was glad she was there with her dog so that the sea lions weren't looking at me.
2: Cotton gin, it's real gay out there. Yo, it is the gayest place I've ever seen or been to or ever, you know. Granted, I've never been to San Francisco, but I really doubt that it could, unless it's during some kind of, you know, super gay parade.
1: P-Town is just always...
2: P-Town is always a super gay parade.
1: Yeah.
2: Dude, yep. I'm telling you, like, the cartoonishly huge biker guys sitting at, like, a tea table, like, gently holding fingertips and talking just like this.
1: With a glass of wine.
2: With a glass of wine.
1: And a slice of cheese.
2: You know, it's a guy who, like, you look, and he should be talking like this, and... No, he's just like, oh my goodness, it's so wonderful here at the show. It's such a, we got this beautiful weather.
1: It was insane. I think I was the only woman there at all.
2: How is your cab sav? Oh, mine is delightful. You're like, whoa, dude, these niggas for real, bro. This is crazy. Yeah. This is like, I can chameleon wherever I'm at and like, blend in, mirror, but like there's few things that give me culture shock for real. and P-Town was one of the places that came, like legitimately I was like, never seen this before. People are like looking me up and down elevator eyes and then just being like, pff. They're like disgusted at my presence. They're like, pff. Look at this average 5'9 male. What are you even doing here?
1: With a girl.
2: With a girl? Yeah. You have a girl with big boobs? What the fuck? Literally, people made this noise at me. Like, what the fuck? What the fuck? There's a road going to here, stupid. I can drive on it. Got out of the car. Walking down that way to the fucking lighthouse. I like lighthouses. Fuck you. I like lighthouses. I don't need to put them up my butt. I just like them. I like the look. Just look at them. That's fine with me. I don't need them in my butt. Fuck's your problem? Meh. Bro, it was crazy.
1: It was wild.
2: Trust me when I say it was fucking insane.
1: But anyways, Shore beef. Okay. Add it up to the to-do list when we go out there, please.
2: Yo. And I got no beef with the North Shore. That's family. That's right. From way back.
1: Yep.
2: My matrilineal line goes through the North Shore.
1: Yeah, you're a North Shore boy. I'm a South Shore girl.
2: And my children's matrilineal line goes through the South Shore, see?
1: Yeah.
2: And I'm just a Clay County outlaw stuck in the middle of that. 1821 stats coming in from Pfeiffer.
1: Hey, Pfeiffer.
2: He's boosting from bowlafterbowl.com.
1: Woohoo!
2: Such a cool place to boost from. He said, hippity hoppity. Take off your pants and helicoptery.
1: Hey, nice.
2: Very cool.
1: I gotta practice up.
2: Yeah. It doesn't work while you're in travel mode.
1: Yeah.
2: You have to be Homo erectus in order for the helicopter action to work. Third, unless you're, look, I'm a grower, not a shower. Okay. If you're a shower, then you can just swing the thing around like a fucking dead arm.
1: Oh, I thought we were talking about boobs here.
2: Oh, boobs. Helicopter around.
1: Yeah, you know. Mm. Yeah. That you gotta be up and leaning.
2: Take your pants off to get this out. Heyo. The boost does say take off your pants and helicoptery. So I'm just making sure.
1: I am vertically challenged.
2: He did in the chat earlier say even Lauren could try, maybe.
1: Maybe.
2: So yes. Bully Steed coming in.
1: Hey, Bully Steed.
2: 3333 sats out of fountain.fm.
1: Woohoo.
2: And what she said here, she says, nothing says homegrown hits like birthing baby number 6 on the show. This bowler is right on time to bowl. Wow, yeah.
3: Ah, bowler, right on time.
2: Would that be a thing?
1: It's a nice soundtrack.
0: If you start labor, you're just going to keep rolling through it?
1: Yeah.
0: I'll listen for your voice, because I'll just be able to tell like a slight thing.
1: Yeah.
0: Or you'll be saying, just be saying less, you know?
1: Making, like, gross grunting noises.
0: You'll just be saying less, yeah. And then I'll know.
1: Yeah. I'll be like, okay, on to the next track, just clicking through the music.
0: I'll be like, wait a second. She's not filling the between spots as much. One last night shift. 1420 sats from Rev Cybertrucker.
1: Hey, Rev.
0: Coming in from Fountain. He says, one last night shift. All right.
1: Nice.
0: There you go. And then back to the same sketch for a little while, I hope.
1: Mm.
0: But that's cool. That the nights, as long as you get that money up, you know what I mean? Sometimes you got days, sometimes you got nights, sometimes you got weekends, sometimes you just got to get off your duff and start hustling something extra.
1: Yeah.
0: I know that. I'm in that. Get that money up. It's the year of the fire horse. We can't just be resting on our laurels, coasting. Check the fire, man. Is it burning hot, bright? Does it need a couple more logs on there? You know, I noticed I need a couple more logs on there. And so we're getting our money up as part of Fire Horse, okay? We're all getting our money up, right? And Rev Cybertrucker, it's good to see you out there.
1: Yeah.
0: Pounding that pavement, getting that money up. Appreciate you, brother. And, of course, appreciate Eric PP. He was the sender of that mystery zap there. 333, as we talked about earlier.
1: Nice.
0: And we much appreciate that. There's your dings. And yes. Yes.
1: We also have a P.O. box. If you want to send something to the bowl, P.O. box 410154, KC Mo 64141. 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Yeah.
0: Whether you want it or not.
1: That's right. But, of course, monetary value is not the only form of value. Value takes every form, including time and talent. So hanging out in the bowl with us live or on the other Tuesdays of the week, that's incredibly valuable. Grabbing audio snippets from the show that you enjoyed. You can use Cotton Gin's ISO bot in the bowl chat if you're there. Just type ISO and the audio snippet you want. We might use it for a cold open. That's valuable. Sending us stories or art to show at bowlafterbowl.com. Incredibly valuable. And speaking of which, the art this week, I got some help on. Make Heroism sent me the little bowl for bowl art for the show this week. So that's a huge help, because every episode I try to make new art. The chapter art, that's a little stale. Maybe you got a favorite chapter, you want to make some art for that, go for it. But anyway, shout out Makey. Appreciate you thinking of the bowl and making it into a pretty cool retro looking bowling alley with the coolest cars around in the parking lot.
0: Yeah, that was crispy.
1: Yeah. And of course, I'm not going to be able to list everything, but we do also have a phone number if you want to get in touch with us and be a part of this thing. If you don't know what to say, that's okay, because we also come with a first time you ever topic. And tonight we're talking about the first time you ever got ear raped. So all you got to do if you want to participate is pick up your phone and

Yeah, that's right. We don't screen them. We just play them. So anything goes. And if you are voice shy or in a dead zone, you can always text or send a picture message to 816-607-3663. But if you want to do it, the time to do it is probably now.

0: So true. So true. We do have a few voicemails, although. Wasn't this their seat sitter's idea?
1: Yeah.
0: Okay, I thought so. I just wanted to make sure. I thought I remembered that that way. But, hey, here's a caller. Let's fire up the voicemail line, see who we got in there. Oh, there's the bubbles. I hear them.
2: In the bowl.
0: In the bowl.
1: In the bowl.
2: Guys.
0: Hitting that.
2: How's it going?
0: Dame Black Loca Glass. It's great.
1: Good.
2: Well, that sounds pretty good. Like to hear that.
0: Good.
2: Let's see here.
0: Like to hear you.
2: Actually got some for the first time I ever. First time I ever called into a radio show.
0: Oh, sick.
2: I'm trying to think of how old I was, but like roughly the time period this would have been. So okay. I could play the guitar, which means it would have been probably either 8th or 9th grade, I believe. Yeah, 8th or 9th grade. And I was living in Rolla, Missouri, of course. And they had we had a severe winter storm. There was like ice and everything like that. And one of the local radio shows ran like a promotion where they would call people. Or if you called in, you had some kind of ID or whatever, they'd deliver you out a pizza. And so I went ahead and called in. I told them that if they delivered me a pizza, I'd go outside in the ice storm or whatever it was. Yeah. In my boxer shorts and play and sing Rocky Raccoon.
0: Hell yeah.
2: And they took me up on that. So it happened. And I actually was on the radio, I think. I'll ask my parents if I actually went on out on the radio if they did it live or if they just, man, I just can't remember. That's what happens when you get put on those antidepressants when you're a teenager. You don't remember kind of a lot what happened at the time. Anyway, I'm glad that all these years later, I'm still calling into radio shows, even if they're not on the radio. And love you guys. Have a great one. In the bowl.
1: In the bowl. Love you.
0: Much love. And much love to Matteo? Wow, I am not good at the Scandinavian names. I put my ancestors to shame. Is that Matteo?
1: Or is it Matjo?
0: Or is it Matjo? Zapping us 500 sats over there on Nostra. Thank you, brother.
1: Thank you.
0: Welcome. Appreciate you. You lit the disco ball up. I don't know if you saw that.
1: That's right. It was all you.
0: But it was you. We appreciate you. And we appreciate you, Pfeiffer. Thanks for calling in. That's pretty cool. I think that's a great topic for next week, too. That makes our job a little easier.
1: First time you ever called into a radio show?
0: First time you ever called into a radio show, because I remember mine. And, funny enough, I found an old cassette.
1: Yeah.
0: Where they did, like, they always did the top 10 at 10 on the country station when I was a kid. And so then they'd have, like, a guest announce the shows. So my mom recorded the entire top 10 at 10 hour on the radio show, and we've got the cassette of it. So it's like the old 90s country songs, her saying introducing like three of them.
1: Ooh.
0: And the old radio ads from the 90s. All of that's on this cassette. So we could maybe like chop that up and play some of that cassette next week.
1: Definitely.
0: That sounds kind of fun, right?
1: Yeah.
0: Matthew written in German. Okay. All right, that I feel a little bit less bad about my Scandinavian heritage.
1: Yes.
0: Cope. I don't know why. I see the Oompla, and I always think it's Norse or like Swedish or something.
1: It's from the snow people.
0: But yes, the Germans also use the Oompla and the Matthew, but German. Okay.
1: Nice.
0: Very cool. Welcome to the bowl, bowler. Right on time. Thanks for joining us. Thanks for checking in. Lorian, do you remember the first time you ever got ear raped?
1: Yeah, it was 1972, except for in 2012, like 30 years later or something.
0: Okay.
1: And you were telling me that I just had to watch this performance with Chuck Berry and John Lennon. And I'm like, okay, yeah, Chuck Berry's cool. Chuck was relevant in the local scene.
0: Yeah.
1: through family lines and whatever, and I'm like, all right, yeah, Chuck and John, let's check it out. Well, then Yoko hops in to that jam and ear rapes everybody.
0: Wow, even decades later, she's still ear raping.
1: Yeah. That was the first time I truly felt ear raped.
0: That's so funny, because, like, everybody kind of knows Yoko is a problem, but if you had to explain it to somebody in the shortest possible amount of time, that's the clip.
1: Yes.
0: That's the clip.
1: Dude.
0: Him just John just being up there like it's just another fucking set, you know, like literally everything is normal.
1: Yeah.
0: Her doing the and Chuck Berry's fucking eyes.
1: Yeah, like popping out of his head.
0: About to explode from his head. Yeah, Eric PP puts the link in and says, Chuck Berry is pissed. Let's just hear it. Let's just hear it. High up on a ridge, just about half a mile.
1: Dude.
0: Watch Chuck Berry's face. High up on a ridge, just about half a mile. Yeah, she's information feed. Johnny put me through to her in Memphis, Tennessee. It's like she sounds like a turkey turning into dinner.
1: Yeah. Crazy.
0: And look, you can't just be like, that's a culture. I've no. never seen it in any Japanese animation.
1: I've never heard that
0: I've never
1: sound.
0: Seen it in any. Never seen it on a karaoke CD.
1: Yeah.
0: She's the only person to ever do that particular thing.
1: It's just, it feels like she's just stepping on them, you know?
0: Yeah. Well, yeah. That was kind of what she was known for, is stepping on the entire scene.
1: Yeah.
0: Breaking up the Beatles, really. You know, and, you know.
1: I mean, yeah. Like,
0: there was other factors, but. Certainly seemed to be a straw that was the final one.
1: Mm. Yeah, that was the first time I thought that. I could not believe it. Because
0: everybody, of course, denies that after because of how fucking British they are. But, yo, everybody can see what's going on right here.
1: Yeah. Yep. Yeah. The Beatles for me wasn't, like, huge in my upbringing.
0: Yoko rolled. Yes, absolutely.
1: Yoko rolled.
0: Yeah, Yoko.
1: That's how
0: rolling.
1: It felt. Yeah,
0: Yoko.
1: When you showed me that,
0: yeah,
1: because you
0: I
1: were
0: was like
1: deep into the Beatles.
0: Yeah, I had seen that plenty of times.
1: When you grew up like, listening to their music in heavy rotation,
0: I'm pretty sure it was when we went to St. Louis one of those times because
1: yeah,
0: we're down on the Loop and there's that giant Chuck Berry statue, and I was like, you have you ever seen the time? John Lennon and Chuck Berry playing.
1: Yeah, we were drinking root beers.
0: You were like, no. I was like, you got to see this. I didn't even yeah. say Yoko. I was like, John Lennon and Chuck Berry, because I know, you know, like, if you've seen it, then you know.
1: Yeah, yep.
0: Right away. Hell yeah, and then dude.
1: Disturbed.
0: It's one of the performances of all time.
1: Dude.
0: Right there.
1: Yep.
0: It's crazy, dude. Literal definition of crazy, dude, for real.
1: Yeah.
0: That was crazy. I got another crazy bowler.
1: Cool.
3: Hey, you. Stay out of my ears. Those what? Aren't for you. Sir Spencer, Dame DeLorean.
1: Mr. Battles.
0: What's up?
3: I did not catch the last episode yet because I don't know the context of this question.
0: We don't either.
1: That's right.
0: Pop it was music. Just suggested.
3: Whatever that means to you, I guess. Like, pop music, not as in the term popular, but like the stuff you're like, this is not, like, you just did not enjoy, you know, like, which often was, like, the stuff on the radio.
0: Sure.
3: Backstreet was back all right, you know, like, that was, like, we'll go with music.
0: Okay.
3: Although one time I had this, a couple of years ago, I had this gnarly thing of earwax.
0: Ooh.
3: My ear was fogged. I got the stuff, the solution that, like, every bit that I found, like, found on there, or I found it, and then, yeah. You know, my ear and I just had this gnarly ball of wax, and so I felt like something had happened there in my ear. So there's that, but
1: yeah,
3: yeah, we'll go with the music. I don't really have anything, just whatever was like not your jam that was popular, but who knows, maybe everything you liked was just the popular stuff.
0: Yep, so. You know me,
3: it is kind of funny though that like the stuff that was. At least for me, was like not my jam, but because there's like some nostalgia over the area, you hear it and you're like, that's all right. You're like, wait, no, I'm not supposed to like this. But humorous to me. So anyway, that's it. Love you guys. Dead Andrew.
1: Love you.
3: Whether or not it's cool or it's hot outside, check where your attitude is, where your head is, and give a hottie.
0: Cacao! Hell yeah.
4: Oh, whoa! Whoa!
1: You like that Yoko cacao?
0: Holy shit. I felt something. I don't know if I liked it, but
1: nightmare.
0: I certainly experienced it. That's so funny. Good one.
1: Ugh, the earwax buildup.
0: Genuinely surprised me. That was great. You've been waiting for 5 years to reverse earrate me on that.
1: Yeah, there you go. Karma.
0: Crazily close to what the sound is supposed to be. That was... I don't know how you did that. You remind me of that autistic kid that does the bird calls.
1: Oh, that guy's great.
0: Anybody seen the autistic kid that does the bird calls?
1: He's fantastic.
0: Oh, my God. Hold on. I got to put you onto this autistic kid. He does the bird calls.
1: Yeah, this is like ear saging.
0: I can't believe it.
1: Yeah, he's incredible. Touched by the birds.
0: Yes.
1: Bird gang.
0: Bird gang. Dude, yeah. This guy could
1: honorary member
0: run the bird gang. Certainly could pass all the secret messages. Let me give you this clip. This is fucking crazy, bro. This is crazy. I sent this link to Lorraine. I've
1: or
0: seen
1: two.
0: Him. Oh, bro, dude. Like, you gotta strong see him start. To believe it. You can tell by his face that he's for real.
1: And his shirt.
0: And his shirt, of course. I mean, the shirt says it all. He got sent the shirt.
1: Nice.
0: Because of his skills. You're not going to believe this kid.
5: This is Bird Request Part 2. And let's get started.
0: Yeah. I went to scouts with like 7 out. Of these guys.
5: Next, the ring-necked dove. Next, the American woodcock. Meep. Meep. Meep. And you know, there's 2 different species of crows in the United States. The fish crow and the American crow. The fish crow is what I'm going to do first. Ah. Ah. Ah. Then the American crow.
0: Ha! Ha! Holy shit.
5: Wonder if they're going to come.
1: So good.
0: He's looking around thinking they're going to show up.
5: Atlantic. Sorry. Atlantic puffin. Next, the purple martin.
0: Bro.
1: Dude.
0: How'd he do that?
5: Poor Will. And keep up the requests, guys. And also, I want to say thank you to Bird Collective for giving sending that box to me. Well, bye.
0: Bye.
1: Aww.
0: Dude, what a sweet pea.
1: Yeah.
0: Oh, my God. And his Tourette's ticks are wonderful.
1: Yeah, we love them.
0: Holy crap. Yeah, that kid is something else. Eric PP's got a couple links for me to look at later.
1: Yeah.
0: On the bird boy. I've seen a couple bird boys now, but that flashed across the TL, so I'm like, wow. Hey, they're getting a little bit of stuff I actually do want to participate in here.
1: A couple bird boys, huh? So well, there is a bird boy gang on the rise.
0: No, I mean, I'm almost certain this is the same kid.
1: Oh, okay, yeah.
0: But the first one I ever saw was he was in like a talent show at a school.
1: Yeah, and he had the whole school hooting and hollering.
0: When I say I went through scouts with like 7 of these guys, I just mean kind of like the look. And the facial tics.
1: Yeah.
0: I don't mean the bird.
1: The tisms, not the calls.
0: The bird ability, there's only one of this guy, dude.
1: Yeah.
0: I never seen anything like this before. Oh, he was trying to find the autistic kid. You probably did. Autistic boy imitates bird sounds with amazing. Yeah, I mean, that's almost certainly.
1: It's got to be him.
0: The same guy. How could it not be?
1: But it would be cool if
0: there was. Oh, it's literally the same video on that one.
1: I was going to say, it would be cool if there's like a bunch of Gen Alpha. They can just make bird sounds, and it's just like a special power
0: they've evolved to speak with the birds.
1: Yeah.
0: Gen Alpha.
1: Yeah.
0: Yo.
1: That would be crazy. First, you said something about like bird boys, and I was like, whoa, wait, there's more than one that's this talented?
0: As far as I'm aware, it's just this one.
1: Yeah.
0: So far.
1: It's awesome.
0: But when he starts laying eggs, then there's going to be a whole mess of bird boys running around. I know. The bird girls lay the eggs. Okay, I know.
1: You remember the first time you ever got ear raped?
0: Oh my God. Well, yes. Speaking of my journey to the North Shore, the first time I ever got ear raped was the first time I ever flew on a commercial plane. Like cabin pressure changes and whatever. I don't know. I remember my ears like kind of clogging up and then being like, and then when we landed in Massachusetts, I was like, I can't really hear out of one of my ears very good. Kind of like plugged up. And then my parents like looked at me and they didn't say anything for a little bit. And then they're like, yeah, we're going to take you to a doctor and see about that. As calm as could be. Little did I know, there was like blood trickle running out of my ear and down the side of my fucking face. And they were just like being chill so that I would be chill.
1: Yeah. You know, no need to panic you.
0: Which is cool. Like, I don't know. Probably a lot of parents did that in the 90s, but that was more common sense back then for sure.
1: Yeah.
0: Now it's like a woman would start shrieking and pulling out her phone to film it, you know?
1: Oh, gosh. Yeah.
0: It's kind of like the default now. But back then it was like, okay, the kid's not crying, so like, let's be cool, but get him to the doctor.
1: Oh,
0: let's
1: really
0: not freak out, because then he's going to freak out, then everybody's going to freak out, and the panic spreads and makes everything worse.
1: Yeah, all emergency situations should be handled that way.
0: But we are freaking out. You know, they were freaking out, but they were internally keeping it, they were keeping it inside. So, yeah, I had a ruptured eardrum on the plane ride over to Massachusetts. Can you believe it?
1: No wonder you never want to get on planes.
0: Well, that was my only plane ear rupture. But the next time I was back in Massachusetts, I got bit by a spider right on my finger.
1: Gosh.
0: That was kind of crazy. I had like big blisters and shit.
1: Yikes.
0: Everything. I had a streak there where every time I'd go out to Mass, something fucked up would happen.
1: Yeah, because I was a part of it.
0: I guess.
1: Didn't stop when you started visiting with me.
0: I caught a wasp under my fucking barefoot in a flip-flop.
1: Yeah.
0: That was literally nuts. And then another time I caught a wasp on my back, just on the chair of the driver's seat
1: in
0: of the car.
1: The car.
0: There was just like one on the driver's seat, and then I get in and lean back, and then wham, wham, wham, it's like stinging the shit out of me because I just lean back into a wasp. Like, what the fuck? This is my chair. How'd you even get in here?
1: Yeah.
0: I got the key. What's another one?
1: Mold exposure.
0: Oh my God, the mold exposure at my buddy's place. We just like got into a hot tub that had not been in use for like a long time.
1: Oh my gosh.
0: And everything was cool.
1: Yeah, it was great.
0: And then we hit the jet button. There's a little side button on the side you push and activate the jets. And it goes and just shoots like a fucking massive ton of black crusty mold into the, and all of a sudden you're in a mold soak. And I was like, what the fuck?
1: Yeah.
0: And then, yeah, like 70, 80% of my body was a rash for 4 days after.
1: And I was fine. That was what was crazy to me.
0: You probably don't have a mold allergy like I do.
1: I guess not, but I do have very sensitive skin. But you took the brunt of that one. That was wild.
0: What do I know? What do I know about it?
1: But you last time, unscathed, so the curse is broken.
0: Oh, yeah, I've been back a few times. I am fully in control of Massachusetts now. Yeah. Massachusetts now has something weird happen to them every time I go.
1: That's right.
0: So we've gone. We've gone and made the flip. Speaking of flip, there's one more flipping bowler here. Let's hear from him.
4: I mean, the first time I was ever ear raped, it seems very ambiguous.
0: Well, yeah, I mean.
4: So, I mean, there could be multiple.
0: I don't know
4: what you consider ear rape.
0: Sure. I don't know what the original intent was.
4: You know, I mean, is Bill Cosby dropping a pill in a little solution and putting it in your ear? You've definitely been ear raped, but.
0: I think that goes without saying.
4: I'm trying to think of a situation. Oh, well, I mean, I guess probably the best situation would be music that your parents listened to that you did not like.
0: Okay.
4: Or you did not like at the time.
0: Sure. Has it grown on you?
4: That you would have felt irritated by, because probably at that point you're used to, I can't even think, I think I had like a Nat King or Old Man Cole record. Old Man Cole. I think that was the song.
0: One of them Coles.
4: It was on a little 45 that was on a stupid little like record player that I had for, it wasn't a very long period of time that we had that record player for. And it seemed like after that we really didn't have a lot of music other than a couple of maybe cassettes that my dad would have had to play for us on a hi-fi system that we couldn't touch on our own. But nice. I almost would think that Ear Rate would have been either, well, my parents listened to like Lawrence Welk and Herb Albert and the fucking Tijuana Brass.
1: Oh, sure.
0: Oh my God, that's in every vinyl.
4: Later part. On, there was
0: every time
4: a
0: you
4: lot
0: flip
4: of
0: through
4: country,
0: vinyls.
4: A lot of Waylon Jennings, which I don't mind. I like Waylon Jennings, though. Willie sure. Nelson, which I like also. But at the time, I couldn't stand it. So, probably like the music of my parents. ABBA, my mom listened to ABBA. That's your raping at its finest.
0: Dude, ABBA sucks. Sorry.
4: Your ears totally raped.
0: Sorry.
4: By a Swedish group. Swedish? Something
0: yes,
4: like that.
0: They're Swedish.
4: Dutch, mm-hmm. Whatever. A European group rapes your ear by singing stupid songs that go into some sort of musical later in their years. In the bowl.
0: In
4: the recent time.
0: Oh, look at you. In the bowl.
1: Nice.
0: Yes. I made an effort to try to like ABBA a couple of different times. The last time was like, because Lorian had a dumbass ABBA thing going on, and I thought I would like just adopt that.
1: You just can't.
0: Bro, ABBA sucks, dude. I'm sorry. And it's fine. It's not like turn this shit off sucks, really. But it is only play one of them. You pick one of them, you know, just pick one of them. We'll get through it. Fernando is like, okay, we can be goofy together in Fernando. All yeah. right, we'll do that. That's fine. Because it's about drums, and so that's okay. But bro, anything else is just like, oh, are you shitting me? I mean, they're the fucking Kelly Clarkson of the 70s. Let's be real. They were Eurovision winner.
1: Yep.
0: That's where they came from. Let's not kid ourselves.
1: Two couples together in one band.
0: Wasn't that what Fleetwood Mac did?
1: Oh, yeah.
0: Then they did, like, the switcheroony thing?
1: Yeah. I feel like ABBA had a similar situation where it all just crashes and burns, personally.
0: Yeah, that seems really hard to sustain.
1: Yeah.
0: You know what I mean? Like, you've heard of a power couple. You've never heard of a couple power couples.
1: A couple power couples.
0: Like, that's...
1: Power couple coupled.
0: You know, the power can collide, but then it just bounces off. You know what I mean? It's like, okay. That was cool. And then you can, you know. But you're on like a tour bus together for months at a time. You're like yeah. every day and night. There's no way that works out forever. That would be tough.
1: It would be. It would be.
0: And then you got to sing those fucking songs.
1: Over
0: oh
1: and
0: my
1: over again.
0: God, bro. And you got to wear that stupid hair. Holy moly. Yes, thank you. That is... The rapening of the earpening.
1: I love ABBA, though.
0: No getting away from that.
1: All that dancey music.
0: That's fine.
1: Dancey
0: you're
1: disco.
0: A woman, so yeah. you're allowed to. But I gotta keep it 100 and say, yo, that shit sucks.
1: Okay. Well, I think it would be strange if a guy was like, yes, and I love ABBA. I'd be like, okay.
0: Unless you're a Virgo, and then it's we can make an exception. I happen to be a Gemini.
1: An American guy.
0: Oh, yeah, I mean, yo.
1: I'm born and raised in America.
0: You're a European Gen Xer.
1: Yeah.
0: Then right.
1: You're weird already.
0: It was like a time, there was like, okay, you were cool for that, kind of, you know?
1: Yeah.
0: You're like the same weird niche person in time and space that made gay look cool for a little while. Mm. You know, like,
1: Kanjin likes Abba. Now we can judge him for that.
0: That's fine, yeah.
1: I think we've had this conversation before.
0: Have we?
1: Kanjin and I.
0: I don't love
1: the Abba likers.
0: I like Abba. I don't love Abba.
1: Yeah. I saw Mamma Mia.
0: Hey, look, I'm just going to keep it a buck. Abba sucks. Okay, and I'm not afraid to say it. It's like one of those things you're not actually allowed to disrespect ABBA. Like, they think they're on the same level with the Beatles, who already are kind of on the edge of wearing that out, actually, culturally. Just saying.
1: Yeah, I've noticed that.
0: ABBA, people act like they're on the same pedestal, where it's like, you can only say, well, I respect their work, you know, I'm just not for me, but I really respect what they did. Yo, I don't. I don't respect what they did. Do you respect what the Monkees did? Do you respect what Kelly Clarkson did?
1: Nah.
0: You expect that weird fruit that's touring with, as the frontman of Queen now? Whatever his name was? Bagham Dambert?
1: Yeah, no.
0: You know, it's the same idea. Okay? It's like actually in the same Venn diagram crossings. Okay?
1: Yeah.
0: They're like TV acts.
1: Okay? Yep.
0: So let's not go all nutso, okay? They're not the Swedish Mozart. It's fucking ABBA. Shit's pretty bad. Just because they still play it in Walmart sometimes doesn't mean it's great.
1: Oh, okay? My gosh.
0: All right? Can we all agree that it's, you know, okay at best? It's like a funny meme. Anytime it was good, it's because it's kind of like a funny meme and you're being goofy together and you're like, okay, like, can you believe this cringe? Let's go. Girls really do lose their minds at Dancing Queen. Like, everything turns slow motion for them and they're like,
1: oh my God.
0: A fucking smooth princess out there on the floor.
1: Gen X, maybe.
0: Everybody's like looking out there, like with the sweaty woman being like, but in her mind, you know, she's like, there's like petals of flowers falling all around her and everything's in slow motion. And there's like a bunch of shirtless Fabios around, just like reaching their arm out, hoping like she'll take one of their hands. Dude.
1: I like their downer songs. SOS of like, I don't know. It doesn't matter. It's so woman coded.
0: It's all hyped up, but it's like the darkest material, but it's still like,
1: yeah. Or like the one about like watching your kids grow up slipping through my fingers all the time. It's so sad.
0: I don't even know that.
1: I know. You'd never immersed yourself.
0: I don't even know that.
1: And you don't need to.
0: Due to having a penis. Thank you very much. That's right.
1: Too much new stuff.
0: Well, that clears the voicemail box out. Sir Seatsitter, great topic pick that you absolutely ghosted on. That was so incredible.
1: Well, he can call any Tuesday. That was such a
0: move. That was like a power move, actually. That's why I'm like scratching my head. He pulled a power move on us. He like made us take this topic. I don't even know. I don't even know what he's off. Probably chasing tail or something. He's probably off working like the 60th consecutive hour of work.
1: Yeah. Stacking that overtime.
0: Hey, man. Get that money up. What can I say?
1: That's right.
0: He's probably in a quarantine tent. What do they say in the Monsters, Inc.? 2319. We got a 2319. Who knows? But we appreciate everybody who called in. Next week, we're talking about the first time you ever called into a radio show. And shit, you could call this an internet radio show and make it your first time by calling the number.
6: Please note, the number is 816-607-3663.
0: Hell yeah. Let's Fo Live just zapped 21 sats and got the disco ball rolling.
1: Nice.
0: So thank you. And thanks, Bowl of Trust, for keeping these zaps actually read and seen and acknowledged, unlike many of the Noster apps that we know and love. I am getting a couple of these now as notifications, though, so that's pretty cool.
1: Cool. And just got to warm up.
0: Let's Faux Live, my stream, my domain, my power. It's just what it says. So you can live stream on your own domain. I'll have to take a peek at that. It's kind of what I'm doing. But it's cool. Like, this is the one thing. I know I had some things about Nostra today. Okay, so I don't want everybody to lose me because I actually use and like Nostra. And if you're mad at me about saying Nostra things, I've probably been using it longer than you. Okay. The odds are incredibly good that I've actually been using it longer than you. So that's why I'm allowed. Okay. But I will say it's very cool with the live video stream to just publish one event that has the information. It reminds me a lot of RSS podcasting, where if I publish the live event with just the metadata in it, it's everywhere, just like that. It's over on Zap.stream. It's on NoStrudel. It's on Amethyst. It's on ShowShow. It's on all of these different clients and places, you know? So
1: yeah, boostmebitch.com.
0: That's the part that I think gets lost in the sauce, really, because of all the other parts that take the focus and take the attention and take the grant money. When really, like, this protocol level pumping out online exchange of fun times, that's what is actually where the protocol strengths are.
1: Yeah, that's where the value is.
0: And that's the part I still love. And that's why, of course, it's an integral part of the show, even if I clown on this or that every once in a while. So
1: you gotta clown on the things you love.
0: That's right. So you make them better. Exactly, exactly. And the opposites of love's indifference, or whatever the guy says.
1: An ABBA lyric.
0: No. No. Wow, how fucking dare you. First of all, nobody knows the name of that band. I just did. Which makes them cooler than ABBA in that one category. Okay. It's like Pumped Up Kicks, guys.
1: Oh, yeah. Those guys.
0: No, I remember this. It's when we were... Is it Mumford? Is that a Mumford tune? When we were young?
1: The Lumineers.
0: Lumineers, okay. Now I don't even feel... I don't even feel bad about forgetting the name of the Lumineers. Those all run together for me. Lumineers and Mumford and Imagine Dragons. Even though, like, musically, they're kind of pretty different.
1: Yeah.
0: They come out of the same machine in my brain.
1: Yep.
0: That makes sense?
1: Yep, because I do the same thing.
0: It's like...
1: It's a time and a place, and they were all there at the same time.
0: Who would have been also at Bonnaroo in 2011 that I didn't see?
1: Nice,
0: all of those guys. I don't know if Lumineers were there, but certainly Mumford was there.
1: Yep.
0: I was over at something else. Buffalo Springfield.
1: Eminem.
0: Wow, I've never felt as in danger from a crowd at a concert as peeking on acid during Eminem at Bonnaroo.
1: Dude.
0: That, I was convinced I was about to be murdered.
1: I can only imagine.
0: By lots of people. Lots of different really mad looking white guys. Anyway, great F-tie, everybody. That was a fun one. And I'm going to allow myself to transition into my favorite part of the show.
1: Top 333. All right. I saw Tennessee this week, a headline came out, 37 arrests involving unlawful or unknown citizenship status in June, and 33 placed on ICE hold. I don't see articles like this very often, but this came out of Hamilton County, is that Nashville? Geography and me. Hamilton County, Tennessee. East Tennessee, bordering Georgia. It's Chattanooga.
0: Okay.
1: For everyone's knowledge sake here.
0: I'm right there now in my
1: but
0: mind. Yeah.
1: Hamilton County has been releasing monthly figures to share how they're working with the feds on this immigration stuff. So they are tracking and publicly releasing the number of all these non-citizens that are going through their county jail there and what happens to them. So yeah, 37 were arrested, and of those, 33 got placed on a detainer hold by ICE.
0: Whoa.
1: So I guess 4 of them were good to go. They don't really say. But anyway.
0: Maybe they lost 4 on the way.
1: Yeah, well, we don't know what happened.
0: They just rolled off the back of the truck.
1: Up in Washington State, SNAP enrollment dropped by 33,000.
0: Whoa.
1: Yeah. And they discuss H.R. 1, the one big, beautiful bill.
0: I heard something about that.
1: Making it more difficult to commit fraud, essentially, on your SNAP benefits. Mm. They're cracking down on the requirements to have SNAP benefits, one of which is, like, you got to work 80 hours per month. And apparently, a lot of people in this article weren't able to work 80 hours. That seems to be the biggest knockoff, other than
0: That's a light load.
1: The first thing that they don't talk about too much, which is lack of citizenship.
0: Well,
1: that seemed to be where a majority of those thousands come from.
0: Kind of a stickler.
1: But, you know,
0: sticking point, isn't it?
1: Yeah. That's, yeah, tax money there. But they talked about how the state has its own food assistance program, and those numbers are going up, so they're just leaving the federal benefits and jumping onto the state ones.
0: Uh-huh.
1: And then they also did a whole story about, and look at all the charities around. Look at all the food banks you can go to. Well, so it's like, okay.
0: Hard to hit that 80 hours a month because you know, you're busy eating all the food you're getting.
1: Yeah.
0: I'm working more than 20 hours a week, how am I going to fucking eat all this?
1: How can I eat all this free food?
0: SNAP food.
1: Dude, it's crazy. They talk to some of the SNAP recipients and they're saying they get like $300 a month. And then they'll be like, but they that.
0: Totally.
1: Sometimes you get $300 and the next month you get $25.
0: Like, what? You know, I actually did this one time for like a 2-month span between my freshman and sophomore year in college. Because I was working enough hours to qualify, and I basically did that, and then ate. I was working at Taco Bell, so I just ate Taco Bell and SNAP, and that was it.
1: Mm.
0: And I was like, it felt dirty for the 2 months. I was like, dude, we would just get, like, I wouldn't go in there and fucking load up on Doritos and gummy bears. We would get, like, just steaks and vegetables.
1: Hell yeah.
0: And then just have cookouts for the apartment complex. You know what I mean?
1: That's crazy, though. Enough to, like, feed all your friends.
0: Yeah, we would just do cookouts.
1: Damn.
0: Which, I was like, you know, this is cool, but a little dirty, actually. But I just want, you know, I can't even remember how it started. It was like somebody gave me a flyer, encouraged me to, like, check out the office. You know, you can get the stuff, they'll just give it to you. And I'm like, well, okay, I'll see what it's all about. You know, I didn't know nothing about it.
1: Yeah.
0: And then, yeah, they give you like a little fucking debit card that you can buy whatever with. You could buy fucking gummy sharks. You can buy Nerds ropes. You can buy Mountain Dew.
1: I see them.
0: Like,
1: I see them loading up it right when you get to the checkout. All that gum and stuff that's the good stuff, like, for the SNAP.
0: Anything except for beer. You could get. It's crazy. It was crazy. I was like, actually, this is too crazy. I got to stop. And I stopped.
1: Yeah. You know, any government assistance, it's like, you know what? I just don't want any more ties to the government. Like, how about that? Like, leave me alone.
0: This is pretty nuts.
1: What's the trade-off? And, like, when are you going to ask for it back?
0: And honestly, through that summer, it probably partially saved my fucking life, because it was like the only good food I ate, you know what I mean?
1: Yeah, if you're living on T-Bell.
0: Yeah.
1: Yikes.
0: It was bad. Yeah. And that was the same summer I had withdrawals from stopping to eat T-Bell when I went on vacation. It was crazy, so.
1: Gross.
0: I got fucking, like, dope sick from
1: daily just T-Bell.
0: Not having Taco Bell for a week. That was nuts. You know? Like, cold turkey Taco Bell. Cold turkey quitting Taco Bell. Like, yo, it's not supposed to be like this, dude.
1: No.
0: That's the only thing that's ever done that to me.
1: That's gross. But if you eat it once in a great while, it can be okay.
0: Certainly.
1: Unless you wake up the next day and you're just like, well, I could go back for more.
0: Everything in moderation, including moderation.
1: Yeah. Yep. Oh, those 80 hours, by the way, of work requirements, you can also just volunteer to fulfill the hours there.
0: That's work.
1: But they, man, the people that journalists get to talk to, like one guy was like, I just can't make 80 hours happen because of all of my healthcare appointments. I'm like, woof, dude, that's crazy. You got too many appointments. That's what that means.
0: Yeah, yeah.
1: But they're olds, I think.

0: 33 years for child sex abuse.
1: Oh, God.
0: Yeah. Yeah, lady. I'll do my best accent here. Adriana Maria Rian. Rian. I don't know how to say the last name, but I love when the Hispanics and faux Hispanics just roll into that when they're talking. Everything is normal. And then I say a very Hispanic name with the accent. That shit is, it should be illegal.
1: Tonight anyway. In downtown Biloxi, Mia Tacolorido was arrested on charges.
0: Exactly. Anyways, this lady was an English teacher and a SPED teacher. And they don't specify if the boy she was messing with was in her English class or her SPED class, which really worries me.
2: It's a privacy.
0: It's already gross because, she started talking to this boy when he was like 13, and this relationship went on for like 10 years. They just list it as continuous sexual abuse of a child. And so this all, the investigation started up in 2023, and the boy's mom was in the court. I watched a video on it. I didn't want to bring it to the bowl because it's so depressing, where she's just saying, like, my child changed, like, as soon as you came into his life in this way and really ruined him. And
2: yikes. He's,
0: like, dead on the inside now. So it's pretty grim. Also, all Hispanics. You can just tell by the accent. And it's sexist. But the accent was the giveaway for me. So the prosecution's evidence included texts, photos, videos, and Cash App receipts that were exchanged between this adult and this boy. So the jury deliberated for just over 2 hours before finding her guilty on all three felony counts that were brought up. And yikes, that's all I got to say. Ugh. Anyways, let's go behind the curtain.
2: I agree.
0: I hate stories like that. It's already bad enough sending your kid to school and they got to deal with other kids, but then you got to worry about the adults. I mean, really, the more worrisome part. The curriculum enforcers and whatever else they're getting up to. Anyway, I got a story out of Massachusetts tonight. Because you might recall that they were gathering signatures for a ballot initiative to repeal their legal weed programs. And that signature gathering campaign did get enough signatures. And it was qualified for the ballot by the Attorney General. But there is a challenge that has come through from a reform advocate claiming that various signatures were not genuine, some were obtained through fraudulent means, or were not signed substantially as registered. So they also said that some belonged to people not registered to vote at the address that they listed. Little technicalities, but you have to get these things right.
2: Of course.
0: And the office should have checked for these things. That's another. But anyway, they also claim that there are people who signed it and then requested to have their names removed, which I've never signed anything without being totally sure I wanted to sign it. So
2: yeah, that's a bit crazy.
0: That, I'm not sure that you can just do that. Well, actually, I was wrong. I would like to remove my signature.
2: That's like ripping off a One Piece story arc there. I don't know about that.
0: We gotta burn the signature pages. But there's a bunch of other people that did mean to sign their name on that page. You know, one, you can cross it off, but that's...
2: Yeah.
0: That's as good as it's gonna get. Anyways, they said there were... their petition forms contained extraneous marks or were not exact copies of the form provided by the Secretary of the Commonwealth's office, saying that they differed in paper size, color text, and format from the originals, which they've got to all be precise. They got to all be exact, right, according to the law. So there is a hearing scheduled tomorrow to hear and consider this dispute. And it's slated on the calendar for like 2-3 days.
2: Wow.
0: So I'll be following up

0: with that. I was surprised that they got the signatures. And it seemed like when they turned in the signatures to when the state said, okay, yeah, they got enough to qualify for the ballot, was a pretty long time where I was left wondering if it was going to make it. So I wonder if they saw issues and ignored them, or if they were seeing issues and then being like, oh, it's actually not an issue.
1: Maybe it's just some last minute desperate attempt to get it off the ballot.
0: Yeah, we'll see. Anyway, I also saw that there is a federal lawsuit going down in Pennsylvania over the state's ban on gun licenses over pot convictions of the past. And it's coming from Craig Phillips. He is a U.S. Air Force veteran who was convicted of possessing a small amount of weed in 1994. Now, since then, he hasn't used any weed or other unlawful drugs, and he also has no other criminal record. Just one possession charge.
1: Very small amount. Come on, it was the 90s.
0: In the 90s, yeah. And back when weed was really cool. And he can't have a gun because of that in the state of Pennsylvania. At least the license to carry the gun or whatever.
1: Okay.
0: Do they have constitutional carry in Pennsylvania?
1: I don't know. It's like
0: they should.
1: Most people do by this point.
0: I mean, it's America. It all should be that way.
1: You know, you would think.
0: No, Pennsylvania does not currently have constitutional carry. So if you want to conceal carry or open carry, you have to have a permit. So this guy just can't have a gun. And he's former Air Force. He's a veteran, so that's ridiculous. Anyway, he filed the suit in conjunction with the Gun Owners of America and the Gun Owners Foundation. And there's also, on the defendant's side, the active commissioner of the Pennsylvania State Police and the sheriff of Butler County are being sued in their official capacities. So,
1: because they're the issuing entity, I would assume.
0: Yeah, of the licenses here.
1: Yeah.
0: So, I don't know. It's so weird. It's like you can own a firearm and you can have it in your house, probably. But, like, I'm guessing if you were to leave, that's where it's like you need a license to carry this. So no self-defense, no moving the gun anywhere.
1: Yeah, that's so nuts, dude.
0: Yeah. It even says he can't carry during a declared state of emergency. It's like, dude, it's a state of emergency. Shouldn't yeah, all the rules, you know, be out the window?
1: When the emergency's happening.
0: Yeah, he's not going to be targeted, hopefully. But
1: we're just solving the problems as they happen, okay, at that point, so.
0: Yeah. But regardless, you know, the Supreme Court ruled that being a pot user can't bar you from rightfully, lawfully owning, possessing, and carrying your gun.
1: Right.
0: So he's suing them to see what will happen if he can get his gun permits. Especially just the amount of time and the lack of criminal record.
1: Yeah.
0: It's so ridiculous. But
1: he's anyway. A good boy now. He turned his life around.
0: Yeah. Yep. Instead, you know, the state has just permanently denied him the right to bear arms over this singular, nonviolent misdemeanor from decades ago. Crazy. And my final story for Behind the Curtain tonight comes from Wyoming, where the Attorney General, Keith Kautz, has decided to block rescheduling of weed under state law. And usually this would just automatically trigger with reclassification. Why can't I say that word? Federal reclassification would just trigger state reclassification. But
1: nice.
0: The AG stood up and said, nope, we're not reclassifying it. We're not moving it to Schedule 3 here in Wyoming. It's going to stay Schedule 1.
1: Wow, holy based.
0: Isn't it weird? It's such a weird situation to be in, because, yeah, but also it's like, I mean, Wyoming, and just a refresher, Trump signed an executive order that rescheduled medical weed from Schedule 1 of the Controlled Substances Act, which is as federally illegal as a drug can get, down to Schedule 3. But marijuana does remain Schedule 1 at the federal level.
1: Right.
0: Just not medical weed. Same nugs, but you got to have a card for that for it to be Schedule 3, which puts it largely into the hands of doctors and big pharma. You need a prescription for that. You know, again, like I said, you got to have the medical card. Wyoming doesn't have a medical scheme, for lack of better terms. They don't recognize out-of-state medical cards, so it doesn't make sense for them to be forced into the Schedule 3 situation. So he has declared that if there's going to be reclassification, it has to come from state lawmakers, not the federal level, and not administrative rulemaking. So I guess that there are, of course, FDA-approved prescription drugs that contain cannabinoids. Like, I can't even think of the names of the... I call it fake THC. That's how it feels.
1: Yeah.
0: Dronabinol. Epidiolex.
1: Marinol,
0: yeah. And those are already scheduled where they need to be in Wyoming. You know, those are pharma drugs.
1: Right.
0: It's not weed. So... they did have a public comment period in June, which had a pretty split response from a whopping total of 8 emails received.
1: Woo!
0: In Wyoming here.
1: That's a lot of emails to be sending in Wyoming. Let's be real.
0: Yeah. 8 people chirped in, but he decided to keep weed on the state's Schedule 1 list after reading those 8 emails. Interestingly, I started looking into what the other states are doing for reclassification stuff, especially the prohibitionist states. And I saw that Alabama and Tennessee also are blocking the state level reclassification from happening. And in the total opposite world, over in South Carolina, they didn't have medical weed legalized. And a state senator recently said that the federal reclassification may have inadvertently legalized medical weed there due to their own state trigger laws. So, what a time. Still the Wild West of weed. Schedule 1 or Schedule 3, depending on how you use it and if you're a card-carrying weed smoker. Oh, sorry, it's medical. Probably not smoker, but if you're a... If you're putting your weed into a capsule and swallowing it or not. But anyways, that's all I got for behind the curtain tonight. The rescheduling hearing for the rest of weed that's been scheduled on, it's been pretty quiet. Not seen a lot of journalists getting in there to talk about it. But tomorrow is the final day of that. And so we should be hearing about a decision to reschedule all weed from Schedule 1 to Schedule 3 or not.
1: Yeah, I can't wait.
0: Yeah.
1: It's so stupid.
0: It's so dumb. But anyways.
1: You know what's awesome, though? A little bit of pep in our step brought to you by The Metal Moment.
0: Yeah.
1: The great Rev Cybertrucker, Sir Rev Cybertrucker to you, who is enjoying his final night shift tonight. Let's hear what he brought for us.
0: Woohoo!

Continuing our exploration of the different metal genres, we come to crust punk, often simply called crust. Crust is partly defined by its bassy and dirty sound. It is often played with a fast tempo, but has occasional slow sections. Vocals are usually guttural and may be growled or screamed. Crust punk takes cues from the anarcho-punk aspect of Crass and Discharge, and the extreme metal of bands like Venom and Celtic Frost. Notable crust punk bands include Amebex, Antisect, and Doom. Formed in Daventry, England in 1982, Antisect are a punk rock band based in London, England, and their 1985 EP Out From the Void has often been cited as a game changer amongst their genre for fusing a raw punk style with elements of metal. From their 2026 album, The Next Year Zero, this is Antisect, The Next Year Zero.

0: All right.
1: Yeah.
0: All right. Bringing it.
2: Thank you, Rev. Appreciate that great metal moment. You can follow along with the Rev's latest shenanigans over on the Fediverse at Sir Rev Cyber Trucker at noauthority.social. That's where he be hanging out, letting you know. And we're hanging out here on the on-chain, off-chain cocaine shit stain, letting you know about the latest Bitcoin happenings. How about that?
3: On-chain, off-chain, cocaine shit stain.
4: On-chain, off-chain, cocaine shit stain. On-chain, off-chain, cocaine. Streaming's half booster grounds make they really want to build a node.
2: Yeah, makes you really want to build a node, right? Makes you really want to build a node.
1: Yeah, and another one.
2: And another one.
0: Or maybe never gonna node. You know what? Hey, maybe never gonna node. I've seen this.
1: Never noders?
0: I've seen this from the Bugle Boys, or maybe adjacent, this hashtag. This hashtag never gonna node.
1: Mm.
0: And honestly, dude, I don't hate the energy behind it. And I know that might seem crazy after telling you to build a node every week for 5 years, but it's not really like an invalid thing necessarily if you are comfortable where you're at and if you're doing what you want to do. Like, obviously, that's what you're going to do probably no matter what, right? Is whatever the fuck you want.
1: Yeah.
0: You know,
1: so like being a custy,
0: custodied. I'm trying to look through this never gonna node, and I'm not really seeing the recent stuff that I saw. So maybe I'm not spelling it right. But I was seeing this, and it was kind of like cracking me up. And it's just the idea of like, yeah, I use somebody else's node. Yeah, I use a custodial service. Yeah, I do. You know what I mean? It's just like kind of funny in the way it's presented and the way it's like on the outside poking at all of these different positions taking up so combatively, right?
1: Yeah.
0: And so I don't know, it's a very like chud kind of dude, I want to don't care and drink Bud Light, you know?
1: Yeah.
0: And if that's you, that's fine. Yeah, that's you, that's fine. That's certainly something that I saw on this Rod Palmer account, who's, by the way, the chief slop correspondent over at the Bitcoin Bugle. So he's always posting some hilarious shit and just irreverently participating in bait. What did you say about my note? Let me give you an example. Let me just give you an example. You should give, if you still Twitter, which, you know, props to you if you don't. Honestly, you're not missing.
1: Oh my God.
0: A hell of a lot. But let me just show you this, because this is kind of funny, and it's like, what'd you say about my node? He runs a micro node. Top reply. This kind of stuff just cracks me up, okay? Because it's funny, and it's like, maybe like not so serious, okay, like is a good idea, and like that's how you have the most fun.
1: Totally.
0: And obviously we're serious at our core, but I was just kind of venting some frustration earlier today in a developer group chat, and I was just like, you know, I was riffing on this idea of people just like, you know, I'm trying to help troubleshoot situations. And somebody will be like way in the weeds on a niche thing to where I can't even replicate what's going on, right?
1: Because
0: I don't have this like
1: the same tism
0: ultra specific environment set up.
1: Yeah.
0: And I'll say it's Augie was troubleshooting something. He was looking for logs, which there's a link to this logs on the relay. See, when it's about people, I say who it's about. Usually I make broad, general, sweeping statements. Augie has this affinity for making the specific and the broad about him if it doesn't align. But this one is about him. He's like looking for the logs, right?
1: Okay.
0: In this browser, this is like BitKey Chat stop. I don't know what the fuck it's called. I can't remember. I don't have the logs in front of me or the chats in front of me.
1: Yeah.
0: But he's on this browser and I'm like, okay, he was getting authentication problems trying to find the logs. And it's like, okay, if you sign in with Nostr, then you can see the stuff. So he couldn't like go to the URL directly because he was getting 401 or whatever the bad auth is. And then when he logged in, I was like, now you should just be able to do /logs once you're logged in. And he tells me, well, you can't edit the URL bar in this browser. And I crashed out. My mind, I was like, yo, okay, like, what are we doing then? I've got a browser that I can't just say slash this on the... Then what is...
1: Right.
0: Then how are you even a browser? What are you using? My brother in Christ, what are you poking with your thumbs? How do you say it's a browser if you can't
1: browse?
0: Type into the URL something? Just a slash something to go to a separate... What are you even using? So... it's that kind of stuff, you know what I mean? And I remarked, like, I was like, I don't seem to, like, come across, like, serious people. Which is crazy for me as a guy, right? Obviously. Like, the least serious guy.
1: Yeah.
0: But we are serious at our core, and we surround ourselves with this, like, facade of unseriousness because it's all fun, and it's all love, and we like to have a good time, and that's why, right? And you can get down to the seriousness. It's under there, and, like, it's there if you want to come get it, right? But it's not at the front door, right? It's, like, laid back at the front door.
1: Yeah.
0: And I was remarking, like, I just feel like everybody else in the space, and this is back to a general statement, okay? We're shifting back to a general statement. Why does it seem like everybody... on a Bitcoin thing is serious on the outside. And then you go through that seriousness because you're like, oh, look, a serious guy. You see him over there. You're like, oh, a serious guy. And then you get, and you're like, oh, there's nothing serious underneath.
1: Yeah.
0: This facade of serious.
1: There's no substance.
0: There's nothing under there. Why is that? What's up with that? And I see it with the BIP 110 arguments and people who are just now 3 days ago deciding that now it's like imperative that everybody like join in this battle one way or the other, right?
1: Oh boy.
0: And Bitcoin will otherwise die if you don't like
1: then it...
0: But I will say I'm not even going to rehash because like the discussion and the argument and where we sit has not changed at all since I already broke this down.
1: Yep.
0: Last week, wasn't it? Only a week ago?
1: 2 weeks ago.
0: 2 weeks ago, we talked about this. That's right, because I did publish the video for that one. 4-4-5.
1: Showing the models and everything.
0: Showing the models and whatnot. One of the tools that I found that was pretty up to date when we were talking about it on 4-4-5 has, like, I noticed it hasn't updated in a while. So what I did was, you remember I showed you the Nazi death march timer countdown from that goofy man Jameson Lopp.
1: Yeah.
0: So he links to a signaling tool there, and that signaling tool like hasn't really pulled recent data since the first week of July. So there's like a whole last difficulty period basically that's behind. But I was just like, you know what? This is stupid. Why would I click another guy's tool? Turns out, you just write a little bit of Python, call some basic Bitcoin D commands, and find out for myself what signaling blocks are going down.
1: Nice.
0: On my own node, because I do run one. Do you run my own node? So I have a little Cilia, and of course I was doing a bunch of try to get the boost bot back working before the show started, failing.
1: Yeah.
0: So it's not just a simple up arrow to this command, but here we go. BIP110 signal.py. I just wrote a little stupid Python script that goes and it pulls all of the blocks that have been solved in the current difficulty period, shows how many are signaling for BIP110 versus how many blocks are done. So currently we're at block height 958106 and 507 blocks out of the 2016 for this particular difficulty adjustment have been mined. And out of the 507 mined so far, 5 are now signaling for BIP 110. So we are still under that 1% threshold on miner signaling. And it's crazy because if you read any sides of this argument, like I said 2 weeks ago, like you really don't want to pick up a flag. You just kind of want to point at guys and go, okay, well, you said this, but that's emotional. You said this, but that's just a bad analogy. That's a poor metaphor. You said this, but that actually is technically incorrect. And it's both camps on this.
1: Yep.
0: You know, a lot of these guys that are hardcore 110 have this boner out for the Bitcoin core developers, right? They're now a shady, shadowy cabal that controls the whole software development, and they're, you know, basically a little group of elites now is kind of how they're painted. They're like this conspiracy of dark hall, dark shadow, you know, and then like two mining pools control over half of the hash rate. And then there's like, it's kind of like the plank parable of Jesus, you know, because then you look at the other guy and there's a guy, it's like guy singular, you know, and like, sure. It's like, then they parade, well, it's not just him. And then they start rattling off like everybody who works at Ocean, you know? And it's like, well, now you're just naming one mining pool. Like, so there's one guy. Oh, but there's a bunch of other guys in one mining pool. A lot of ones here. And it's just like, it's crazy. Like the behavior, it's not a space traditionally ever where these proposals have been made quickly and with such a low threshold. Yeah, so like typically, for instance, these signaling enforcement campaigns, most of them had hit 95% consensus. More recently, I think the latest one for SegWit was 90% signaling, right? This one has been at 55% the whole time.
1: Mm.
0: And people were like, when it went from 95 to 90 for the, or the Taproot, I should say, not SegWit, but the Taproot, it was the latest soft fork, user activated soft fork. People were like, oh, it's going from 95 to 90. That's sketch. That's crazy. That's unprecedented. And then now we've got 55 as the bar, you know?
1: Yeah.
0: Or you'll hear guys go on a show and say, oh, they're talking about this is rushed along. This is rushed along. I mean, it's been almost a year. And it's like, yeah, that's, you know, all the rest of them have been rolled out over multiple years. You know, and to be fair, the BIP 110 discussion itself has been going on for much, much longer. It has been taking years. But the actual soft fork part of it, that's what's like not only being rushed, but also being line in the sand, kind of drawn and forced upon those running the BIP 110 nodes coming up in just 3 weeks' time, essentially. So once this difficulty adjustment, or once this difficulty period ends and the next one ends, then it's the mandatory signaling period. And what that means is currently if you run a BIP 110 node, you're still allowing non-compliant blocks or non-signaling blocks, right? Once this mandatory signaling starts, you're rejecting every block that does not signal. Which is going to lead to there being two forks. And so it'll kind of be a battle of the fork, which is a little bit crazy. There's uncertainty there. You know what I mean? Like there's reasons why that's usually carefully avoided.
1: Yeah.
0: In times past. But the situation is so dire and the, you know, the plebs, that's another thing. It's kind of like, it's like a weird class separation, a class warfare type of thing.
1: Yeah.
0: It's like, I
1: like fucking Oliver Anthony all over again.
0: When I get sent these links to, oh, listen to this compelling argument, it's just like guys saying what sounds like projection. It's just guys saying stuff that like their fix doesn't fix, or they're accusing, you know, they're accusing a side with more players that are like less aligned of being more centralized. Mm-hmm. You know what I mean?
1: Yeah.
0: And it's like, look, just because it's like poor, weird, scrappy dregs with like long beards on your side, it doesn't really translate to everything you're trying to say it translates to, you know? And a lot of guys just want to be able to spew venom on like GitHub discussions or mailing lists. And it's like, just not the venue. Don't get me wrong. Like, I love a good talking shit. Everybody knows that.
1: Yeah.
0: I love a good poke the bear. I love a good pop off in the group chat. But like the world of development is so different from that. It's like there's already so much talk and discussion going on about what needs to be done that when it comes into this weird world of charged emotion and other like shit like this, you gotta watch where you're throwing stones from those glass houses, bro.
1: Yeah, definitely.
0: It's just a little bit crazy, dude, and it's not getting any saner, and it's not getting any saner. So that's what's going on. I wanted to let you know about these Twitter changes. So here's a little bit of a quickie from The Independent. I just want to show you the reporting and how that's going down. X changed its algorithm to try and fix what might be its biggest problem. Site is aiming to become less of a battleground. And of course, you've heard that enragement engagement has been kind of the business model over there for quite some time. So
1: yeah.
0: X, as they call it these days, I still like the millennial-coded Twitter, and so I say it mostly, Twitter, has tweaked its algorithm to try and fix what might be its biggest problem. The company owned by Elon Musk and formerly known as Twitter, still known to many as Twitter, said that it was changing the way it works to try and make the site less of a battleground. In recent years, X has received sustained criticism for failing to cultivate community and instead rewarding divisive and sometimes confusing posts by pushing them up its feed. I think it was even Sneeko who's recently caught leaving a line of the prompt in the copy and the paste of the tweet.
1: Oh my gosh.
0: Where the tweet started with like, you know, spice this up and make it more controversial for Twitter or something like that. Something, you know, I'm paraphrasing, but essentially the gist was like,
1: yikes.
0: Refine this to make it more impactful for Twitter and, you know, more rage babe, essentially.
1: Yeah.
0: So, you know, they've come under a lot of fire for that being the business model, and it's very unhealthy. Now the company says it's aware of that problem and has attempted to fix it by adding more data to the algorithm that chooses what posts are shown as a user scrolls. We're rolling out a small tweak to boost visibility of your posts to your mutuals, people who you follow back, said Nikita Beer, the company's head of product. We noticed this data was missing from the algo and it made your friends appear less in your replies. This resulted in the reply section feeling more like a battleground with people you don't recognize. This should also help clusters form around interests more easily, which many people have asked for, which is, of course, why the Bitcoin Twitter guys are jumping up and down and elated.
1: Mm.
0: We'll see how that rolls out. We'll see if it becomes less or more hostile over there in the old Bitcoin Twitter. We know how that can go, especially during these times of war, let's say. It comes after similar changes at Threads, the rival to X that nobody uses. I mean, that was launched as an Instagram product by parent company Meta around the time that Elon Musk took control of Twitter. That site, too, has made changes that are aimed at allowing people to find communities more easily, as well as a new tool called Your Algo that aims to let people have more control over what is shown in their feed. Own your own algo? Tweak your own algo? Wasn't that like, haven't people been telling me this for like 3 or 4 or 5 years? Noster is going to be good at.
1: Yeah.
0: And I've literally never seen one feature about it. And do you know why? I can already tell you why. It's because it's so fucking difficult actually to even organize a reply thread from Noster data. It's so difficult to program that in a nice clean UI that they just haven't got to the tweak your own algo stuff yet. There's been experimental stuff. Like, I don't care what Bib Bob is running in the back fucking office of whatever reason. There's not an algo that a, you know, your favorite normie retard you always talk about can just hit a settings cog and adjust. You know, none of the clients offer that. And, like, where would you even start? It's not an easy thing. It's not an easy ask, right?
1: Yeah.
0: I think, you know, the closest that you could argue it even coming to is, like, the half-assed curation that Primal does on their cache server, right? To kind of show you stuff that they think is engaging and flowing. A couple of apps show you what's trending, which is, like, just the highest interactions.
1: Yeah.
0: Things like Dark Wisp and other things, you can see what's trending. That's about as close as you can get to anything resembling an algorithm. And, you know, to be fair, like, Twitter, that's what Twitter and TikTok, specifically those two companies, I would say are the top two with a world-class algorithm product, where, like, the algorithm is really the main thing going on there, and everything else is kind of secondary to it, fed by it, you know, crafted by it, honed in by it, etc. So this is a big deal, them changing this slightly, and I will say I did see people on the feed that I haven't seen in years that I do follow, which is nice. Okay, wow. This is just bullshit ads at the end. I can't believe, like, all these finger-wag reputable journalist things have, like, some of the most garbage bin ads you'll ever see in your whole lifetime.
1: Yeah.
0: At the end. You know what I mean?
1: Yeah.
0: It's, like, really some of the bad, bottom-of-the-barrel trash in terms of advertising that you'll ever see will be on places like Wall Street Journal and The Independent and, you know, these places that pretend like they have standards. It's crazy. Not to mention any local outlet. Holy fucking cringe. Holy fucking cringe.
1: They're ad raped.
0: Oh my goodness. Let me give you a couple of other ones. I can't remember why I pulled this up. Okay, yeah, here at the very top. So, this is kind of just a throwaway because it's not really a shit stain adjacent, but it is legislation that caught my eye.
1: Mm.
0: And you got to remind me, hasn't this happened before? We've got the passage of abolishing seasonal time changes and making daylight savings time the all year time.
1: Yeah.
0: So I feel like we talk about this every year, and it's like this is going to be the year that it happens, and then it never happens. Also, this year more than any other, I have seen the biggest pushback against it by people who want it to be standard always. And to me, that makes sense. Like, okay, standard is basically based on noon being the sun is at its zenith, right? Like, you set it at that. And it's not obviously exactly that because of however people think the fucking sun works. I don't want to open that can of worms. But it's basically meant to be like the high noon is what you're aiming for when you draw up all the different time zones around the world, right? It's like you draw it so that noon is right above your head in terms of sun. A lot of people bitch about how dark mornings are in the winter on DST all year. It would be crazy. It would be like night sky at 7 a.m. instead of sunrise kind of creeping in, or like dawn. Me, I kind of tend to like the idea of DST all year for selfish reasons, because I like the long summer evenings.
1: Yeah.
0: People claim that, you're health improves on standard time. That's another thing. That's like that's seed oil territory to me.
1: Yeah.
0: You know what I'm saying? It's like, I'm not actually based enough for that. Okay. Like, I'm a pretty based guy when it comes to a lot of shit, but I have olive oil. I have a little bit of Crisco sometimes, you know? I don't get sunburns, and I eat seed oils, so there must be something else. You know, there must be something else. There must be other factors that maybe we're not exploring or considering. Just a hunch. I will say, let me just do two. I want to keep it brief because I've already kind of crashed out a little bit. Okay. And I don't want to make this a weekly habit. Okay. And also, I know you got to get up early, Lorian.
1: Yeah. So let me. The bowlers want you to make it a weekly habit.
0: Let me do a couple of things here. You know, Twitter's trying to lessen the crash out, so I'm going to oblige and try to do that at least for just 1 week. Okay.
1: Sure.
0: Just for 1 week. I think it's reasonable to just say, hey, let's keep it kind of okay, right? We're going to keep it kind of okay. Here is what your uncle's reading about Bitcoin. That's right, Yahoo Finance. And they're actually just reposting a Decrypt story. But I just wanted to show you what they're all talking about. And it's kind of funny because in my world, and we talk about this all the time, price action, what is it? What's a move? What's it look like? What's going on? And honestly, to me, I'm looking at the nearest like plateau. Like if we're in the low 60s or high 50s, it feels to me at 60K, right?
1: Yeah.
0: And then on the first day it goes above 65, I think, yeah, we'll be back to 62 in no time, right? We'll be back to 62 by the time someone can write an article about it. And so I think today, like, it passed 65 at some point from what I've read, you know, from what I've read people talking about. Because you always hear about it when it hits these milestones, right? However briefly. Okay, I'm looking at Clark Moody Dashboard right at this very second. 64,930, and it's, of course, jumping around. So, of course, when you see it at 64,930, you know it's popped up over that a couple of times. If you sit here and look at it long enough, you'll see it pop up over 65. So, I don't know. Like, I still feel in the 60s.
1: Yeah.
0: And the most important thing I look at, of course, still sats per dollar. And I'm seeing we're still above 1,500 sats per dollar.
1: Nice.
0: And I like loading up at that. So we're kind of still there. But I just say that to set this up. Bitcoin ticks up to 64K following largest inflation slowdown in 6 years.
1: Hmm.
0: Bitcoin ticked above 64K Tuesday morning after a widely watched inflation gauge showed consumer prices cooling more than expected in June, bolstering expectations that the Federal Reserve will leave interest rates untouched at the conclusion of its next policy meeting. The consumer price index fell 0.4% month over month in June, the U.S. Bureau of Labor Statistics said on Tuesday. Economists expected the index, which tracks prior changes across a broad range of goods and services, to post a 0.1% decline. And these are the kinds of things that just send people off to the races trading this way and that way because they expected 0.1, but it's actually 0.4. You know what I mean? These razor thin margins that they're like, oh my goodness. Like if I expected 0.1 and it was 0.4, I'd go, damn, that was pretty close.
1: Yeah.
0: That's pretty much exactly what we expected. Not so in these worlds though. No, no, no. I'm just a fucking idiot. I don't understand the big cavern between 0.1 and 0.4, which, of course, like probably is billions if you do the multiplication math. But, you know, what's a billion? We don't even know what the fucking numbers are. Like, you say billion, that means nothing to me.
1: Right.
0: Like, billion. We drop a billion on Iran this year, I bet. You know what I mean? What does it even fucking mean? So this is the world we're in with numbers. And they do, you know, this is by design, so that you can't really follow things and everything just kind of turns to mush in your head when you read it. The largest one-month decrease in consumer prices since April of 2020, by the way, was prompted by falling energy costs. The inflation snapshot indicated offsetting a rise in food and shelter costs. Now, you kind of have to wonder, because if you're thinking about these energy prices, energy costs, and shifts, and you're thinking, well, it's got to be the most affected by the situation in Iran, right?
1: One would think, yeah.
0: One would think, one would assume. And so, like, this time 2 weeks ago, we were seeing kind of like the most light at the end of the tunnel that we had seen since the beginning, where we've got this memorandum of understanding, and maybe we've signed it, maybe we e-filed it, maybe we docu-signed, whatever, right? Like, whatever.
1: But to be discussed on a Friday.
0: Maybe it's, yeah. Like, we've got this understanding of an agreement of something, right? Okay, that's wonderful. Great. The markets love the fuck out of it. Are we just seeing delayed numbers? Because now, I mean, even just today, fucking Iran smoked a ship to the bottom of the fucking ocean trying to go through the Strait of Hormuz. That the United States gave clearance to pass. I just caught this scrolling on trying to find some of these news stories. So if we're heating things back up in Iran, and, you know, at the beginning of the week, we're officially out of the memorandum.
1: Yeah.
0: And the war is hot again. Like, we're back to hot war again.
1: Yep.
0: And it's even hotter, it seems, at least initially, than the first round, because there's more players getting involved. It's like the net is kind of widened.
1: Yeah.
0: There's more waterways than just the Strait of Hormuz in play now. Like, there's a second waterway under in contention. So you have to wonder, it's like today's news is nice because we're looking at last month's numbers, right?
1: Yeah.
0: So you have to wonder, is it really going to stick? Because they always fucking seem to correct these things after the fact. They come back with a correction like a few weeks later. So it's like, are we just loosening the belt at Thanksgiving economically here so that we don't pop a fucking button off our pants? Or, you know, is it just we are now seeing the published reports of this time where we thought the light was at the end of the tunnel, like hostilities were at the lowest. We thought we were on our way out with these negotiations. Now things are blowing up again. Like, I don't know. Everybody's like jumping up and down about these prices. I just have to wonder, like, how permanent is this? Like, how sustainable is this? Is this like take into account anything that's going on today and yesterday? No. And here's a section just about that as well. Cooler than expected as conflict in the Middle East squeezed global energy supplies. Investors brace for tighter monetary conditions, expecting the U.S. Central Bank to raise interest rates in an attempt to prevent associated price pressures from spreading to the broader economy. So-called core inflation, which strips out volatile food and energy costs, clocked in at 2.6 in the 12 months through June, down from 2.9 the previous month. Earlier this year, the annual core measurement had dipped to 2.5% in February before ticking back up in the spring, which, of course, back in February, we were looking at pre-starting this bullshit numbers.
1: Right.
0: So that kind of tracks for me. Higher interest rates typically weigh on risk assets, like stocks and crypto, as the risk-free payouts on government bonds become relatively attractive. Conversely, expectations of accommodative monetary policy tend to buoy digital assets. Right. So on Tuesday, traders grew more confident that the Fed would leave interest rates unchanged later this month at a target rate of 3.5 to 3.75 per CME FedWatch. Still, they expected the U.S. Central Bank to deliver a 25 basis point hike in September. As the war between the U.S., Israel, and Iran has clouded the Fed's path to reining in its inflation to its 2% goal, analysts including Matt Mina, senior crypto research strategist at exchange-traded fund issuer 21 Shares, they've all said that the conflict could shape crypto prices. Well, couldn't everything?
1: Yeah.
0: Couldn't everything. I feel like a monkey getting out of the San Diego Zoo could really shape crypto prices. You know what I mean?
1: Like, yeah.
0: It just depends on what you mean by crypto prices and what you mean by shape. As long as tensions with Iran don't worsen, fundamentals and catalysts are starting to align for a 100K push by quarter end. And so then you always get to the end of these articles where they start to completely number fag and they're like, make a prediction and then like send you scurrying off to Polymarket. Like, yo, really? Like, okay, and let's put 200 grand on France to win the World Cup too. And let's, Oy, dude, like I can't ever like enjoy or relate to this side of the markets as they were, you know, like placing bets on the future, essentially. It's like I have a long, when I look at the future, I'm looking at long futures, right? I can kind of shape in my head what I want for myself in 5 years and in 10 years and in 20 years, right? But like next week, not only can I not predict next week can't be a big enough swing to really have a great time making those predictions or make a great margin with those predictions. It's like, how much is it even going to drop or raise?
1: Right.
0: In the next week? You know, what, $2,000-$3,000 on the Bitcoin price? So 1-2%. I mean, it must be nice if you have it that way to where like 1% is making you that kind of money. But what are we going to, like, what does that even mean? for just a regular person, for just a regular pleb, as it were?
1: Nothing.
0: Nothing. So we are thinking savings account stuff. So when it's saying like 100K push by quarter end, we're like, bro, says you and who, you know, like just be ready for the ride, dude. Just be ready for the ride. So on the heels of that, let me give you something kind of semi-related, which is, what would you call it? Like the conclusions or like the step twos. So we're going to break it further down. Bloomberg now, Bloomberg being the source, when modest Bitcoin ETF inflows begin to feel meaningful. Because when I think of ETF inflows and outflows and really the product itself, I think of deep meaning.
1: Yeah.
0: And I think of Socrates and Aristotle and Plato. And I put a bedsheet on. Now this is kind of crazy. What is it ruining my view of this for? Refresh and everything is fine. Are we there yet? Has Bitcoin found a bottom? Maybe. Everyone's trying not to jinx it. Well, I don't really give a fuck.
1: Right.
0: I like cheap Bitcoin. And the bottom, you know, we remember bottoms. Every time these bear markets happen, you have to understand that for those of us who have been through them before, it's like nostalgic. It's like they never actually do last long enough after they're over. You know, once they're over, you're kind of like, oh, shit.
1: Yeah.
0: Once they're over, you're looking at your DCAs and you're like, man, I'm not getting shit anymore. Like, what the fuck? And when you remember 16K Christmas, and that's just the last one. That was the one before this one.
1: Okay? Yeah.
0: We remember more of them than just that. We remember 16K Christmas as like something we thought we would never see again and was very welcome at the time. Okay. And so this 60K situation is really no different. And it still feels 60, you know. It's flirting with 65 now, but these feel like 60s. When it was 58K gang for 12 seconds and everybody who had spot buys there got 58K, that was cool for the memes and, you know, because it lasted so precious little time. And every time we are even this far up from a dip, you know, even this little bit, like I still consider it at 60 and it's 5K over. Every time we're up a little bit like this, we think, man, we might not see a sale like that ever again.
1: Yeah.
0: I feel like that about 16K Christmas.
1: Definitely.
0: A nigga old enough to remember 420 as a meme, okay? So, like, yeah. That's why the panic is so baffling and it's so easy to be like, bro, just relax. Just relax for a little bit. You're getting kind of squirrely. You need to just relax for a bit. We can say that with confidence because we're like, dude, we want actually a couple weeks of 16K Christmas would be fun and exciting for a change. And, you know, we're pretty sure it's not going to last.
1: Yeah.
0: Pretty sure it's not going to just stay down because it, you know, it hasn't. So, like, why would it now? No real reason to believe it would be any different. But in the midst of that, are we there yet? We're looking for this bottom. Everybody who's like in this kind of bet what next week brings world is worried about what the bottom is, and they're waiting, right? A lot of these guys have sold out at some point during the slide, or fucking God forbid, they sold out like just now, like at 58K. They're like, I can't take it any longer. And they got out. And like, that's cool. So now what are you like waiting to get back in on? Like they Dave Portnoyed themselves, right?
1: Yeah.
0: Has Bitcoin found a bottom? Maybe. Everyone's trying not to jinx it. Well, not everyone. 8 weeks of ETF outflows finally ended last week with U.S. spot Bitcoin funds taking in a modest $197 million. Can you imagine that number being modest? But it is, because that's after more than $4 billion fled in June. So let's not confuse this with a stampede back into crypto, and it isn't indeed. $197 million seems like a lot of money to a broke-ass nigga like me. But when you consider that $4 billion left the ETFs throughout the month of June, you go, oh, okay, so that is really pissing in the ocean. I understand now.
1: Yeah.
0: $197 million seems big until you stand it up next to $4 billion, and then you're like, oh, wow. These are numbers that I don't even know what they mean. That's crazy. Still in a market that spent months asking who's left to sell, even a modest inflow feels meaningful. The timing made it more notable. Bitcoin fell almost 4% to start this week as oil surged on the fears of a ceasefire between Israel and Iran unraveling, which is another reminder that crypto is still trading like any other macro risk asset. This time, though, institutional investors didn't immediately head for the exits. That's what counts as good news these days. Still, the case for a bottom isn't being built on new demand. It's being built on the idea that the selling is finally running out. So it's kind of like we might be seeing, and this is what the price is mostly set by. What everybody points to this headline, that headline, this headline, that headline. And in my view, that's more manipulation than causation, right? They're saying that the price is this because they want a reaction for a new price move, right? Like they want, I think it's more front running than actual back explanation. It always seems that way, sure. Especially the short term shit. So the price is always going to be determined by what everybody's doing in total, you know? And this ETF game is just kind of a new factor of that. I want to switch gears just really quickly to kind of pigtail on this because Steve earlier in the day sent an interesting article and it kind of reminded me of an old writer that I had explored before when it comes to technology and adoption. And it was kind of interesting because it's also a good perspective thing during all these weird purist wars and this and that. There's this article and it's an X article, Bram Canstein, whoever the hell that is. No disrespect, but I don't know who you are. Bitcoin capitalists are driving Bitcoin across the adoption chasm, whether you like it or not. And I thought this was interesting, and it kind of is applicable to these trader-style stories, and it's applicable to the ETF game, and it's even applicable to these BIP10 radicals and kind of how small they might really actually be. Like they already kind of seem like a small, loud pocket.
1: Yeah.
0: But then you zoom out and you look at how many people in Bitcoin can't even hear them. Like to us, we're deeply in the culture. And so it's very loud and very in our face. We go to Bitcoin meetups. We're in the Bitcoin group chat. We're on Noster, right? We follow a bunch of Bitcoin Twitter accounts. We look at Bitcoin news. So we're very much in the culture. But a guy that might have 20 times more dollars than I'll ever see in my life put into Bitcoin could be so removed from the culture that literally never will even hear about this shit ever.
1: Sure.
0: Not only hasn't heard of it yet, but will never hear of it ever, this BIP110 thing. So you've got to imagine how much has changed and like also how Bitcoin doesn't care. It's TikTok next block. And it's so much bigger than you. And it's so much bigger than any of these grassroots activist movements, right? Like these grassroots activist movements are like drawing chalk art outside of a Capitol building. Like that's the effect they might be having here is like none, like some kind of that you can tell until the next time it rains. So these Bitcoin capitalists are driving the Bitcoin across the adoption chasm, whether you like it or not. You probably got into Bitcoin to get away from the suits, the asset managers, the Wall Street machine that blew up the world in 2008 and got bailed out for the trouble. Bitcoin was the exit. It was and is the thing you held against the system. And now the biggest asset manager on the planet can hold it for you. The U.S. government.

0: onto all of the nodes and miners, then the Wall Street guys are going to win. Then Bitcoin isn't money anymore. It's captured Wall Street product. It's financial product. It's this, this, this, this. And it's like, it's actually all of those things already.
1: Yeah.
0: And too late.
1: Yep.
0: They're trying to prevent CSAM on the blockchain. That's been on there for 10 fucking years, right? Yep. Like, they are trying to prevent the past and present. You can't prevent the past and present because the past has already happened and the present is currently happening. You know, they want to cope about that. This whole thing is the idea is to bring it back to before. That's not how a blockchain even works.
1: Right.
0: They're trying to cope that Bitcoin is not allowed to be a database. A blockchain is a motherfucking database. It's what it is. It is a database. So it's like a lot of the impassioned craziness just shoots past. And I will say, like, all of these people actually do, I believe, for the an overwhelming majority of them, have their heart in the right place and, like, ideals that aren't abhorrent, right? Like, but they just seem to be, like, banging their fist against the Hoover Dam, you know? It's like, sir, what are you, what, like, what are you mad? Like, what are you attempting to accomplish? None of what you're proposing accomplishes the things you're saying. Some of these things can never be rolled back. Like, the blocks that have been mined can never be rolled back. I hope, or else it's all fucked.
1: Right, exactly.
0: Like, some of this, it's like, if you do actually succeed, not in your little code thing, but just in your ideal that you're aiming for, like, all this goes away, actually. So here's the question that's actually bothering people, even if the phrase is something else. Did we win or did we get acquired? I don't think the answer is what either side is yelling. I agree with that. The maximalists say this is corruption. The capitalists say this is victory. I think they're both half right. And the part they're both missing is the most interesting part of the whole story. Let me put it this way. The capitalists are dragging Bitcoin across the adoption chasm right now, whether you like it or not. It's risky. Some of them will blow up and Bitcoin is going to be completely fine. For a reason that's so simple, it almost sounds like a joke. Stick with me. Now, this is long, and I'm not going to go through the whole thing, but I do want to bring up Everett Rogers and his book, Diffusion of Innovations, which basically talks about how major technologies roll out and are adopted. And it's things like electricity. It's things like the internet. It's things like all of these different things seem to follow kind of a pattern. And why we've been talking about this for so long, like, you know, we've been coming on here nearly weekly talking about the Bitcoin node running in the news and developments and even in niche things like Nostra and Podcasting 2.0, but the wider Bitcoin stuff we've also been looking at. And we've been saying this phrase over and over again, right? We're still early. We're still so early. This is an indicator of how early we are. Well, it has been that. And we are finally, for the first time in history, looking at the light at the end of the early tunnel, I think.
1: Mm.
0: And a lot of the things that are happening are sort of indications of that. Some people are kind of fingernails dug into the ground, gripping at early, and they want to stay early forever or go back to even earlier, which is never going to happen. It's just not how these things work. It's not how time works. And it's certainly not how a blockchain works, right? You go later and later and later and later, one block at a time. You never go back to earlier. The only way you can achieve that is to literally hard fork at an earlier point and go your separate way without the rest of the bell curve. And this is the diffusion of innovations that is talked about. So here's the bell curve. And you may have seen this chart before. We have the innovators here on the far left, the 2.5%. This is kind of like the Laszlos and the guys that got in at a dollar and, you know, the guys that mined on laptops. And, of course, Satoshi himself would be the very first guy, right? It's not even a percent to be represented, right? Like,
1: right.
0: In Bitcoin, he's the very first guy. Hal Finney would be the very second guy, okay? These are the innovators. And about 2.5% of the total market is the innovators. So in the fatter part of the innovators, you've got early stuff like when Nostr first

0: came out when podcasting 2.0 first came out. All of these kind of blossom things. Still in the innovation slice, because you're talking about 2.5% of fucking everyone, okay? You're talking about 2.5% of all 8 to 9 billion, however many are on the rock now. So that's a shitload of people, right? And then these early adopters, honestly, we're kind of sliding into that with ETFs and such, but even maybe bleeding into early majority with ETFs and government institutions and things that can give access to millions instead of thousands.
1: Sure. Right?
0: If you look at nodes, like the visible nodes, I've never seen more than like maybe 25,000 on charts like that, right?
1: Yeah.
0: So node runners would still be in these, certainly the early adopters, but maybe even you could call the innovators slice of this bell curve. But the early majority and later the late majority, these guys are just getting in when it's easy and accessible and pitched to them in a way that like persuades them and just moves them in. They're not looking around for new stuff and finding something interesting like the innovators and the early adopters. They're just being pitched and getting in. The late majority is going to be FOMOing in, doing what the early majority did because they saw them do it. And they're just going to do it a year later. These laggards, the last 16%, that is where literally life is harder to not have. In this case, we're talking about Bitcoin, but you know, this is the same with electricity. This happened with the internet. This happened with everything else. Laggards, you only get those guys. They're the last 16% to join. And you only get them when it's actually harder to stay away from the thing than to just fucking roll over and finally do it yourself. Right. Cell phones. It happened. You know, laggards have cell phones. Laggards had cars, electricity, things like this. Bitcoin is going to go through a similar thing. And I think that a lot of the things we're seeing are because we are hitting the fat part of this bell curve. Okay.
1: Sure.
0: So that I'm not, again, we'll put the link of the full article of that in the show notes, but I just thought it dovetailed well with this talk about the ETF inflows and what it actually means. I mean, it's easy to roll our eyes and say, well, we don't hold ETFs. But the thing is that most people with financial exposure to Bitcoin in some way do. And that's just the world now. Like, there's not, you know, 2,000 hairy guys that run computers are not going to change that. You know, it's bigger than that now. And it does take a little bit of humility to kind of realize that. I will say that Bitcoin University guy, creator or whatever, Kratter,
1: yeah,
0: is like basically totally crumbling into things like, we're insane and we'll make your life miserable for the next 5 years, the next 10 years, however long it takes, you know? And it's like,
1: jeez,
0: he's just not even like, that's totally crazy to be like, you're the Bitcoin education guy. And now we've devolved into like a blue hair.
1: Mm-hmm.
0: You're doing like blue hair stuff.
1: Harassment.
0: You're saying like, we're going to just, you know, we're more virtuous than you. We're more. And it's kind of funny because the group of people doing this is like a lot of MAGA coded, anti-Fauci always comes up, that kind of stuff.
1: Mm.
0: And it's just kind of ironic how it's the same tactics and
1: yeah,
0: the same mental traps they're falling into.
1: They want to bully people into doing what they want to do.
0: Bully people into accepting some kind of a filter or some kind of a, you know, their vision, basically. The vision needs to be narrowed to a small, loud group of people who have figured it out. They're going to solve all the problems that are already permanent, right? So anyway, back to the ETF outflows. I know I'm jumping around here, but it's just to try and keep this reasonably brief. They're talking about Bitcoin and trying to find this bottom. Bitcoin is carving out a floor somewhere between roughly 57 and 63K, barring another macro shock, according to an analyst at Glassnode. Absent a black swan or external sell signal, this looks like an ideal bottom formation range, they say. FRNT Financial's Stephanie Ouellette called the ETF inflows green shoots while cautioning that it's still far too early to declare victory. I hope so. Like, I just hope the sale goes on.
1: Yeah.
0: Like, I hope it's far too early to say the sale is over forever.
1: Totally.
0: Right?
1: Yeah.
0: The sale can't be over forever, right? Can we still keep it going? Like, some of us are, like, still doing acquisition here called, like, savings. You know, I'd like the savings part to be even more worth it for even longer. On-chain data tells a similar story. Glassnode says Bitcoin has spent months trading below the average purchase price of many holders, the kind of painful stretch that has historically coincided with long-term investors quietly accumulating while discouraged owners capitulate. See that? It's just another cycle, and this is how these things work, and this is why kind of the price works like it does. Because every cycle, if it's your first ride down the slide, and, you know, to be fair, for like a big first crash, it was probably the time in my life where I just forgot I had shit ever and I walked away from it. But I never really gave a fuck at that time anyway because it was just my poker money.
1: Yeah.
0: You know? I didn't think of it as like a long-term savings. I didn't think of it as all the things that I come to think of it eventually. So I wasn't like losing my ass. Like, I would never walk into a casino with money that I couldn't set on fire in front of everybody for a laugh. Right?
1: Yeah.
0: It'd be crazy to do that. And that's what I thought of it as. So fast forward to a next cycle. You got guys who have been through and seen all the same stories and same headlines cropping up. You see people talking the same way of like, I can't afford for it to go any lower than this. And it's a new guy. And you're looking at new guy and going, first time? Ooh. Well, if you don't like that Bitcoin, dude, I'll just take it. I'll just take it. It's 16K Christmas. You're thinking of... how much you got? I can help you out, dude. I got some cash here. You need to sell some? What, you need to like make rent or something? Like, and it's of course never that. It's just that they can't see the number go. They can't like think in their head of the unrealized loss. They can't hold that number in their mind. That's how weak these people are. They can't think in their mind of the unrealized loss. Not a loss. The unrealized loss bothers them so bad that they realize the loss. Can you fucking believe that for 2 seconds, what I just said? The unrealized loss in the head is so panic-inducing and knuckle-busting that they turn it into a real loss. I've seen it at every fucking dip.
1: Yep.
0: Seen it at every dip, and it makes people go away forever a lot of the times, because when it's back up, you think that they want to fuck with it? Do they even matter? Or even matter, and they're going to be mad at themselves forever for, I should have just wrote it down, I should have just chilled the fuck out, I should have just relaxed. And they'll never get back in because they remember that old number that's never coming back. You know, Portnoy has been a great example of this, and to Portnoy's credit, the only credit I'll ever give him in my whole life, is he's white-knuckle gripping that stack now, and like, he's been through it enough to say, I'm not going to get tricked this time, you know?
1: Yeah.
0: So, like, good for him. He made it past that one lesson. But that's what happens each time is there's a larger number as the adoption bell curve raises. There's a larger number of guys that have seen this shit, been there, done that, that aren't capitulating. And there's also a larger number of first rounders. Because the adoption rate has gone up. And so the guys riding the number down for the first time from an all-time high are riding it as a larger group from a bigger number. So these guys are all down from 125K in their mind, right?
1: Sure.
0: To me, honestly, for fucking real, can I be honest with you?
1: Please.
0: 125K never even happened for me. I mean, how long was that? Was that like a week or three where it was that fucking high? You know, we crossed 100K and then it was just 100K in my mind for months.
1: Yeah, it just stayed 100.
0: And then it wasn't 100K anymore. 125K never really felt real to me, never happened. You know what I'm saying?
1: Yeah.
0: And that's just I think a combination of like lower time preference and a wider time frame of mind. But like, it was such a little blip that it's like, how real even was that for how long? And it wasn't like we were, oh yeah, back the truck up because it's on, you know what I mean? Like, you're cooling off on the buy if it's that. You're just letting the DCA roll through and you're just getting your regular whatever.
1: Yep.
0: And that's what happens when you're just constantly number fagging every single day. Refresh, refresh. What's the number? What's the number? You're going to get shaken out. And now it seems like if history rhymes, if it doesn't repeat, that the new crowd has been fully shaken out. That's what the bottoms represent. It's this new generation that just got in and just figured it out being shaken out. And this is just one of several signs you can see. The sign that comes before that is literally people freaking out and saying, I can't take it anymore. I got to sell it because I'm scared. It's like the fear, the heavy fear. You see it posted. If you read forums, if you read socials, people being like, I'm so scared I have to say it out loud to the world.
1: Yeah.
0: How scared I am. And you have to talk guys like that off the ledge. I remember doing it 16K Christmas being like, people being like with blood shooting at their eyes, dude, if it's 15, I've got to sell it. And it's like, if you do, you'll regret it for the rest of your life. Simple as. If you got to sell, just wait till it comes back up and then sell and then just stop.
1: Yeah.
0: Just go do something else. Go fishing. Or better yet, just forget you have the shit forever or for a long ass time. You know, you'll come back happy, I promise. So that's kind of where we're at with ETF rebound. It's a trickle. A talk like that would just piss me off. That's why I don't speculate. Yeah, speculation is just for gamblers, really. None of this guarantees a rebound. ETF inflows remain immodest compared with the billions that recently left. Trading volumes are subdued, and Strategy, one of Bitcoin's biggest structural buyers, has slowed its purchases, leaving the market wondering whether other institutional demand can fill the gap. That matters because Strategy has been one of the market's most consistent sources of demand. If its appetite continues to fade, ETF inflows may have to shoulder more of the burden of supporting prices. Now, here's another narrative that I think is also going to be eclipsed, because while it's true that Strategy is the largest holder, and while it's true that you know, they have cooled, it's a little bit weird to think that there's no institutional money that could surpass or eclipse or fill the gap. We're not talking about a huge ass gap. We're talking about like a 4,000 Bitcoin gap, really. If you just take the last month or so of their balance sheet, we're talking about 4,000 Bitcoin, you know, and you don't think that BlackRock and Bank of America and Citibank and all these people that have recently announced products could fill a gap such as that? You know, 4 billion wandered out of ETFs in June. How much will wander back in when it gets fun again for these types of people?
1: Right? Yeah.
0: These types of people love the green candle. So when more start happening, you're telling me that there's 4 billion wandering around out there that may one day be back when it's fun again. Who knows? But I don't think 4,000 Bitcoin is really like a huge gap to fill. And I don't think that it, you know, when you talk about Michael Saylor and Strategy, you're talking about another version of that left side of the bell curve. You're talking about early adopters who would even find that product attractive. You're talking about guys that are already attuned to crypto, attuned to Bitcoin, whatever. You're not talking about your average boomer trader with a 401k or with a whatever, like a Goldman Sachs account or a Fidelity and shit. You know, you're talking about a guy who's a coin nerd, a Bitcoin nerd. Talking about even like a normie who goes to Bitcoin meetups, right? So the early adopters and late adopters are the BlackRock customers, are the Bank of America Citibank customers. They're like the regular retail guys, where these ETFs are way more attractive than this one guy, Saylor, who's just a madman maxi, right? They're sure. Like, they don't get that. That's not their scene. But then, oh, it's institutionalized. Now it's safe for the masses. Like, I think a Saylor and Strategy and all that will definitely be eclipsed on a long enough timeline. We'll see it later down the road. But it's just another function of this adoption bell curve. Sorry, I lost my... Let's wrap this ETF story up. Brian Armstrong, we always got to hear from him. Is the bottom in, yes or no? I think like 29 million of these stupid fucking polls have been posted over ever since the ATH, actually. Like since the new year, since January, I've just seen these every fucking day.
1: Cripes.
0: Every day. Bitcoin subdued volatility cuts both ways. Ouellette noted that price swings have been relatively muted by historical standards. That's encouraging if the market is trying to establish a durable floor, but also underscores how listless trading has become. A market that's no longer panicking isn't necessarily one that's ready to rally. So maybe this is the bottom. Maybe it's just a pause before the next leg lower. The only thing that seems clear is that the conversation has shifted from how much worse can it get to what would convince us the worst is actually over. And I'll tell you, those are some of the best times in my memory.
1: Yeah.
0: Is when the conversation shifts from, holy fuck, make it stop, please, please, please, to, is it done? Could we come out now? You know, and of course, we're just sitting back smoking cigarettes, like, watching the fireworks show. Yep. Just watching the fireworks show. Just running a node without a care in the world. Other guys are, you know, even more carefree with never gonna node. Imagine that, being even more carefree. You know, we built a node so that we don't have to care about any of this. And those guys are laughing at us, going like, you think you don't care about that? I don't care about anything. That's crazy flex, and I can't do anything other than respect it, dude. I can't do anything other than respect it. So that's pretty much the wrap-up, dude. Nazi Death March countdown, I'll say, is 24 days, 10 hours, according to the latest numbers, so that's cute. And, yes, we're going to... Oh, I should say, for those out there planning to attend Lake Satoshi, reach out and we'll talk about meeting up or camping together or things like that. We'll be out there, so... Fun time coming up at the very last weekend here, and we'll put a link in the show notes to the stuff. It's very, like, still grassroots, regular, opposite of a fucking Bitcoin conference style thing, and you can tell just by the tickets, the ticket price of $21, that's the case. So I'm going to go up and have a great time, hang out with the kids, have a blast, and... hopefully some bowlers join us out there. Let's wrap this baby up nice, shall we? Shall we? It's time to go bowling, baby.
2: Yeah, fuck it, dude. Let's go bowling.
1: Yeah, it's a bowling show after all. I saw a story from across the pond. I've got a video, but it's kind of depressing, so I think I'll just TLDR it for you. This guy, he called 999 or whatever their sure. law enforcement number is, and said that his wife had... committed suicide. She wasn't breathing. She was surrounded by pills and alcohol.
0: Damn.
1: He didn't know what to do. And so they, you know, sent someone out to get her, pronounced her dead at the scene. Well, it's been a couple years. And of course, you know, you got to go through all the interrogations and stuff when someone in your house dies. Come to find out, he actually killed her and then staged Whoa. The death scene. To look like she had suicided.
0: What a fuck.
1: But the toxicology report gave it away because he put pills and alcohol around her and there were no pills or alcohol in her system.
0: You can't put them around her. You got to put them in her too. Yeah. Silly Billy. Wow.
1: Yep. And it's a messy story.
0: I can imagine.
1: They were separated, but still living together, going through a divorce, and she was seeing someone else was the big news, even though they're still sharing a house, I think. So, you know, that's not good, but
0: that does tend to make dudes mad.
1: Yeah. So as the story goes, he raped and murdered his wife.
0: Oh my God.
1: Which, you know, I was going, can you rape your wife? Is that real? But when it's an estranged wife,
0: right?
1: It's kind of not your wife any longer.
0: I know rape is like this thing that's been like fully expanded to the edge of the universe, but there's got to be some level of violence, right? Like, wouldn't you say?
1: Yeah,
0: with a wife,
1: with
0: a long term partner,
1: yeah.
0: With a long-term consenting partner, let's say.
1: Yeah, like if you're dead at the end of it, yeah, I would say you got raped.
0: You know what I mean? Like,
1: you got the life raped out of you.
0: It's force. It's called force.
1: Yeah. Right?
0: It's not called like coercion and regret. It's not called like a pity fuck that I want to take back. It's like, come on.
1: Yeah. Well, anyway, so of course, none of his stuff added up. And one of her good friends had a voicemail that she brought to the cops where she had called. And like, it's all in this video where her voice is shaking and she's just like, hey, you know, Michael found out about the mister. So I'm probably going to be showing up at your house in a few days, needing a place to stay. Like, I got to get away from him.
0: Yikes.
1: But then she died. So
0: didn't make it out. Didn't soon happen. Enough.
1: Yeah. And, yeah, anyways, he has been sentenced to 33 years.
0: Oh, look at that.
1: In jail, yeah.
0: I was wondering why this came late.
1: Yeah, lots of issues here. But they have an adult daughter together who's currently going to school in the States, and she, like, virtually called into the court case, you know, and just said, the day you killed my mother, you killed me too. I feel I will never be happy again. I have no respect for you. I have no love for you. You were meant to be my dad. How could you do this to your daughter? It just sucks.
0: Yeah, fuck all that.
1: Yep. I never understand that when you've got this well-established relationship decades long and then you're just like, ah, we got to throw it to the wind now. Time for a divorce.
0: Yeah, time for a cheat, really? And a divorce and a homicide. What?
1: Yeah, till death do us part. Yeah.
0: Well, there is that.
1: He handled that, I guess. Now he gets to...
0: he exercised the death clause. That's crazy.
1: Yeah. Well, she should have done it first, I guess. Or just has gotten really far away from him and handled the paperwork. But speaking of paperwork, I saw a story about these international pen pals. They connected up when they were 9 years old. One in Australia, one in Canada. And they've been pen pals ever since for 33 years, wouldn't you know? And it just so happened that the Canadian gal's brother was getting married in Australia. And her pen pal goes, where, you know? And she's like, well, in this little place. Her Aussie friend is like, that's 5 minutes away from me.
0: Huh.
1: So after 33 years of writing back and forth, they got to meet up, and it was lucky timing because apparently the Australian was about to go on vacation to Japan, same time as the wedding, but they had one day that overlapped where they could see each other. So they did, and they said that meeting face-to-face was like hanging out with someone you'd met 100 times before because, you know, they'd been chatting all those years in their letters and stuff, so they knew all about each other and their lives. And they said, it wasn't awkward, I wasn't nervous. It was actually very bizarre. Huh. But that's kind of how most meetups seem to go, I would say.
0: Yeah.
1: If you have a good established rapport with people. I've got a video for you. This one is coming from Connecticut. It's about a very good girl.
0: Oh, boy. I mean, oh, girl. Oops, I mean, girl. Girl, girl, girl.
3: This is the surprising moment. A young black bear makes a beeline for a 6-year-old Connecticut boy. But his dog, Bella, races to the rescue.
0: I don't know why the audio is so
3: this
0: crazy.
3: This ring camera video capturing Colton Tazara just playing in the front yard on July 4th.
4: I'm playing with my Nerf blaster.
3: His dad, Jeff, just in the garage loading the car.
5: And I heard Bella let out like a vicious bark, and I hadn't heard her bark like that before. By the time I turned around, it was Colton standing in front of me and the bear running in Colton's direction.
4: It didn't get me because I ran fast inside.
3: The 11-year-old husky intercepting the bear, then chasing it off into the woods.
5: I knew I saw Bella bite the bear because I saw the white skin under the bear's fur.
3: Whoa. Jeff says the cub is likely part of a family of bears that have been hanging around the neighborhood for the past year,
0: just
3: rummaging through trash.
5: Yep. And they know a lot of people leave their garbage cans unlocked, and they just know there's a free meal in there.
3: Both Colton and Bella were unharmed in the close call.
0: That dog's going fucking ape shit, dude.
6: Come on. Yeah. How do you reward a loyal pet that rushes in the nick of time? Well, they plan to give Bella her favorite, It's a T-bone steak.
7: Yeah.
8: Well deserved.
0: Lucky.
7: Yeah. Lucky Sam.
0: Wow, that's crazy.
1: I know. I'd bark at a bear for T-bone.
0: No shit.
1: But yeah, that's what dogs are for. You know, getting in the way and saving your ass.
0: Yep.
1: Putting their ass on the line.
0: A little meat shield.
1: Yeah. Now I've got another doggo story here.
0: Okay.
1: This one's coming out of Scotland. It's a little bit different.
0: Uh-oh. Well, the Scottish.
9: Well, a black Labrador has had to be carried off Scotland's highest mountain after becoming sick from eating discarded cannabis left on the trail.
0: Oh, sick? Is that what it is? Sick?
9: Lab was halfway
1: look at those eyes.
9: When she lost the use of her back legs and started drifting in and out of consciousness. Her owner, a dog trainer from Surrey, realized there was no way to get her down without help, saying, "I genuinely thought I was going to lose her." But a mountain rescue team had just the skills required, stretching Tokyo down the 1,345-metre peak to a local vet. She's now been given the all clear with her owner writing, "Please be aware that discarded drugs and other toxic substances can sometimes be found even in the most beautiful outdoor places."
0: True.
9: "It was something I never imagined we would encounter."
0: I mean,
9: it's not the first time a dog has had to be stretchered from an English mountain. In July 2020, a 16-member team was sent in to save a St. Bernard called Daisy from Scafell Pike after she became weak and refused to move.
1: St. Bernard, no thank you.
0: That's when you know you get the good shit, when you become weak and refuse to move.
1: Yeah.
0: That's when you got the good shit.
1: It's just, I wonder, was it just like an edible that fell out? Or like a nug?
0: It's hard to know.
1: Ditch weed?
0: It's hard to know with these silly dogs, dude.
1: Yeah, they'll eat anything.
0: Mm-hmm.
1: A lot of them.
0: And then just like us, when we get too stoned, you gotta get to a soft spot and just wait it out. There's no other way to deal with it.
1: Yeah.
0: And it's gonna be okay, but it might not seem like that for a while.
1: Yeah, well, especially if you're just on a hike and then your dog starts acting that weird. It's like, what?
0: Yeah.
1: Yeah, I would be worried about altitude sickness and stuff like that before I even thought, oh, we ate some weed. So, well, who knows? It's just funny, like, the difference of, like, a human finding weed on the side. Like, ooh, if they partook in it versus a dog.
0: Yeah.
1: Human could have enjoyed that experience. A dog, just a waste. Just a waste. Speaking of wasted, man, I saw a story out of New Zealand this week about this cop who pulled a car over. He suspected it was stolen, and then he searched the vehicle and found a bag of weed and some, what they're calling drug equipment, whatever that means. And so he issued the driver a summons to appear in court. And then, you know, the court case is coming up. His supervisor noticed that the paperwork for the court case got... it was never completed. It was never, you know, turned in. So the officer said that he was too busy with another arrest that night and had thrown the drugs or the weed into a garbage bin at the parking lot of the cop shop. And then he also said, oh, and the driver fled the country, so it doesn't matter anyway.
0: Right. Wow.
1: Which ended up being false. The driver was planning to go to the court case and had not fled the country. And so they had to launch this internal investigation, and they confirmed that the officer had thrown the evidence out simply because he couldn't be bothered to complete the paperwork.
0: Oh my God.
1: So then, you know, they got to do all these, okay, how are we going to punish him or whatever? Initially, he was charged with willfully perverting the course of justice, which is a great phrase there. But this charge ended up being withdrawn in court because prosecutors couldn't prove he intended to obstruct justice. His actions were deemed to be motivated by sheer laziness instead. So an internal employment review concluded that the officer breached both the New Zealand police policy and their code of conduct. And they condemned his actions as a departure from their values, but he remains employed by the force, and it doesn't seem like he got in trouble of any kind.
0: Wow.
1: So, yeah, It said specific details of the employment process have not been disclosed. Yeah. Maybe they made him fill out paperwork 100 times or something. Say right on the chalkboard, I will fill out the paperwork 100 times. Well, I got a couple that probably should have found something better to do than fight in their car. This comes out of Missouri, actually. I wonder if I'll butcher the name of this Missouri town. Bolivar?
0: Bolivar, yeah.
1: All right, yeah. So, man and woman get into a car in Bolivar, and they're heading to the dispo. They're going to the dispensary to buy some weed. But, you know, men and women can't be friends.
0: Of course.
1: So, they end up talking about their days or whatever. And she's saying, well, I saw this other guy yesterday and whatever. And dude gets kind of mad. And he's like, isn't he the guy that stole your underwear the last time you saw him? And she gets really pissed off that he brings that up. And she starts swinging at him.
0: Oh, my God.
1: And she punches him in the right eye like 3 times. So he swung back.
0: Truth hurts right in the eye.
1: To stop her, yeah. You know. And the police get involved.
0: Yep.
1: And they were back at their apartment then, and he was just waiting outside for them. And the cops said, well, you know, your injuries are consistent with your story. And he told the full story of like, yeah, I hit her because she hit me 3 times. And this is also a pattern. Like, I've been abused by her in the past, and I'm afraid she's going to keep beating on me. And so they did end up arresting her, and she was charged with second-degree domestic assault, a Class D felony. And now she's due in court end of the month. So, gosh, it's just such a crazy thing to get into when you're on the way to the dispensary. It's like, can't you just get the weed, smoke the weed, and then have this discussion, right? When you'd probably just be laughing about a guy stealing your underwear or how ridiculous that is, or whatever, figuring out your relationship situation.
0: One would think.
1: Sounds confusing and complicated, though. So, anyway, always good to see a lady going down for domestic violence. I would have been honestly, if I was that guy, I would be so scared to get the cops involved, because he had to say, like, she hit me 3 times, and then, yes, I hit her because I didn't want to be hit anymore.
0: Yeah.
1: But that's a risky hit. No I doubt. Think, yeah, you know, true. It's kind of yeah. stacked you against you when you have the penis. You
0: could still be taken.
1: Yeah. So, anyways, no cops. I saw a story from across the pond again. This was coming out of Gloucestershire, where this guy entered a social club with his dog. He asked if he could use the bathroom. They're like, yeah, it's right there, dude. Then he started demanding free drinks. At some point, you know, I think they were confused by that demand. He said, well, I've got a bomb in my pocket. And yikes. People started messing with him like, whoa, what is this guy on about? Apparently, it was just a silver metal ball that he was carrying around. It wasn't a bomb at all. But either way, everyone there was really uncomfortable with this dude. So the staff got together and was like, let's just pretend they were closing so we can get him out of here. So they like fake shut down the club and get him outside. Once he got there, he decided to take a shit on the wall, and then he wiped his ass with a sandwich that he had brought with him.
0: What the fuck?
1: Yeah. Not a paper bag, but in a very suspicious black bag.
0: Oh, no.
1: So on that same day, he broke into a cottage and stole a flashlight, which, you know, if you're going to break and enter into a place, it's probably, it should even out with your punishment, right? And a flashlight, man, probably could have picked one of those up at a dollar store, a euro store, if you will.
0: One would imagine.
1: A shilling store. Anyway, cops get involved, right? Because this is just too much. He's gone too far. And he ended up pleading guilty to outraging public decency, which is great, burglary and theft. Initially, he entered his guilty pleas in April 2026, but he failed to appear for his scheduled sentencing in May, which prompted the court to issue a warrant for his arrest. And he was sentenced 2 weeks ago to 6 weeks in prison for outraging public decency.
0: Wow.
1: And a concurrent 6 week sentence for the burglary and theft. Steal a flashlight, get 6 weeks in the slammer.
0: Wipe your ass with a sandwich. Same.
1: That's right. He also had a separate charge from October 2024, which he was sentenced to 4 months in prison for. But he was immediately released from that sentence due to time already served on remand.
0: Huh.
1: So, no details on that one. But I got a video that came out of Yellowstone this week, if you want to play it.
0: Oh, yeah.
1: And
0: I've seen this.
1: Dude.
6: Tonight, an eyewitness.
0: This is fucking epic.
1: I know, yeah.
0: Oh, this made so many great memes. Let's do it. Let's do it. Yellowstone.
6: Sharing new details about the lead up to this terrifying moment. A Yellowstone bison charging a 65-year-old man and his grandson, flipping the man into the air.
7: I was scared to be watching something like that happen firsthand.
6: Emmy Lou Abrahamson says moments before, the agitated animal had settled onto the ground near their campsite.
0: Yo, by the way, once it starts whapping up dust...
1: That's a bad sign,
0: get the
1: right?
0: fuck out of there.
1: Yeah.
0: Get the fuck out of there.
1: It's like an aggressive move.
0: This guy started tripoding. Yeah, like once he starts throwing himself at the earth, that's a warning for he's going to throw himself at anything moving next.
7: This bison is pissed off.
6: Yep. The two take pictures, then the bison begins rolling right in there. The dust before getting up and seeming to target this truck. A rapid charge. Both tried to run and hide, with the bison chasing the man around a group of trees, stopping to trash one around before it catches up. The massive animal tossing the man several feet.
0: Yo.
7: It was terrifying. When the bison jumped up, it looked like it ran after the man and the kid. And we could see the bushes shaking.
6: The man's family says he underwent surgery and is on the mend, telling us the grandson is also okay.
8: Everyone's bison!
6: Photographer Mike McLeod captured the animal's powerful charge.
10: It was like watching a bulldozer move out at 45 miles an hour.
0: Let's go.
10: It was breathtaking.
0: Hell
6: and
0: yeah.
6: While there's no indication anyone did anything wrong, a reminder to use caution as you enjoy the beauty of our parks.
7: It doesn't take but a second for a wild animal to change their mind.
0: Oh, he's trying to get away, and it's just like, you're cooked, bro.
11: We thank you for watching.
0: The slow-mo was absolutely sick.
11: Breaking news and top stories on the NBC.
1: Dude went 8 feet in the air.
0: That was crazy. I saw he was pretty good-natured about the whole thing.
1: Oh, that's good. I saw that he was on the mend and okay, and I thought, okay, it's good. Okay to laugh at it then.
0: Yeah. He was like, you know, not pissed off or whatever.
1: You know, that video. Like, you gotta play that video with a whoop whoop whoop whoop kind of sound.
0: Yeah, no shit, dude.
1: If it didn't hurt, it would look like fun. Yeah, exactly. That's the sound you make when a bison flips you up in the air like that, but then moves on with its day.
0: So true.
1: I got a story here out of Los Angeles. The grocery store had a bit of a happening.
0: Okay.
1: A happening, I guess it was unexpected and hasn't happened
12: shocking
1: before.
12: Story tonight, workers at a Vons grocery store say a customer collapsed and died inside of their store, and managers kept the store open for 4 hours with the body laying on the floor.
0: Whoa.
12: CBSLA's Brittany Ehrman is live down Granada Hill.
0: You gotta sell them groceries.
1: Yeah.
0: People need milk.
13: Yeah, Jasmine, the worker we spoke to said she's actually taking this week off to try and recover after a traumatic incident. She tells me that people were shopping in the bakery and produce section when there was a dead person feet away.
14: How could anybody do that? I mean, the lack of empathy is just horrible. It is horrific.
13: On July 5th, Pajon Horner Smith says she was working as a supervisor at this Granada Hills Vons when a customer suffered a medical emergency. Horner Smith says she and another employee performed CPR, but the customer did not survive.
0: Damn.
13: The Los Angeles Fire Department says crews were called to the store just after 7 that night for a report of a cardiac arrest. Horner Smith says what happened next was troubling.
14: I'm being called by someone in corporate because they're looking at the cameras telling me that I need to barricade the body by using carts.
13: Horner Smith claims employees were told to surround the body with carts and umbrellas while the store remained open.
14: Poor family that's just sitting there. They can't even see their loved one. They can't touch their loved one. And they sat in the store for 4 hours while people continued to shop around their deceased loved one.
13: UFCW Local 770 President Kathy Finn says she contacted the Albertsons Labor Relations Department after learning about the incident.
8: Are there protocols for what's supposed to happen in this situation? And they were going to get back to me, but as of yet, I've not heard back anything.
13: The union is now urging the company to review its emergency protocols.
8: This situation is just one incident of that kind of callous attitude towards the needs of the workers.
14: Vons, you need to do better. You need to have some sort of policy when someone passes away in the store. This should not have happened, and it should never happen again.
13: And the supervisor tells me that the family did arrange for the mortuary to come and remove their loved one from the store. Now, we did reach out to Albertsons.
0: Bodies is crazy,
13: company, but trying to get more information about what happened. And we also asked if there are policies in place if someone dies in their store. We're still waiting on that response.
0: I bet. I bet they haven't drafted the policy yet.
1: Thank you. Right.
0: It's our policy. Our policy. Sorry, sir, but you've got to leave.
1: I mean, it's tough because... Yeah, like if there's a dead body now, it's like a potential crime scene.
0: You definitely can't touch it or move it.
1: So you got to wait for...
0: But what about, you know, like the hungry need the milk and the bread, you know?
1: Like I think they did an okay thing, just covering the body up.
0: Blocking it off. I mean, if you don't know what to do, that's probably the best you can do in the moment, you know?
1: Yeah. Protect the body from... contaminants.
0: So you were like the manager on duty or whatever. You were like running register 7 while this went down. You know what I mean? Like, it's like,
1: it's just a bad day.
0: You know, Vons didn't kill this poor person.
1: Right.
0: Like, they just were not prepared to, you know, and it's like if the EMTs showed up, isn't it their job to put it on a stretcher and get the body out to the parking lot, at least?
1: And so what, it took them 4 hours to respond? Like, it is L.A.
0: Or to move it, or to what? You know what I mean? Like, the people that should have a policy on what to do with dead bodies should be the fucking EMTs, not Vons.
1: Agreed.
0: Like, Vons has a policy on, you know, what to do with bread that expires the next day. And what to do with shoplifters, and what to, you know? Like, things that happen frequently.
1: Yeah.
0: You don't have a policy on what if a black bear walks through the front door.
1: Right.
0: Like, you probably don't have a policy in place for that. You need to do better. And why is it always just like these dyed haireds crying? Like,
1: well, they're unionized and they can get stuff for it, you know?
0: Hey, bitch, you didn't have no policy either, did you? Like, you didn't have no plan in place, did you?
1: Yeah. I was just glad they tried CPR. I was like, well, at least they tried to save the person.
0: Sometimes people die, and, you know.
1: But yeah, instead
0: we all got to come to terms with that in our own way.
1: Instead of being mad at your employer who's giving you money for your time, be mad at the old or the people with heart problems that still go out shopping.
0: Have a heart attack, you inconsiderate bastard.
1: Yeah, exactly.
0: Die in the fucking bakery.
1: Could have died at home.
0: It's like, you know, now I can't get those half price muffins because you're keeled over right next to them. We got to surround it with carts. You stupid son of a bitch.
1: I have to look at your family sitting there weeping.
0: That's all crazy, dude. I don't know.
1: Yeah, I say blame the dead.
0: Blame the dead.
1: You know? How inconvenient.
0: Yo, God, this was a fucked up plan. What the hell?
1: Dude,
0: we didn't have a policy in place. If she would have been on the sidewalk, that would have been a completely different situation. You can film on a public sidewalk. Once you're in the Vons, you know, it's a little bit more touchy.
1: Yeah. I just like corporate calling down, watching the live video, being like, okay, so what you're going to want to do?
0: That's crazy, like,
1: I don't know, that creeped me out so bad.
0: That's so nuts. Yeah, like, that's Brett's call over and like... two cities over.
1: Yeah.
0: She's like, okay, so she's by the muffins. What you want to do? 4 carts over there by the Pumpernickel and Rye. 3 more carts right here to the side of her head's pointing at. What the fuck, my guy?
1: hey, this is corporate. We see that someone just keeled over, so.
0: Yeah.
1: Crazy.
0: It's like, yo, if the EMTs show up, like, strap it and wrap it and wheel it out.
1: Yeah,
0: come on,
1: get
0: man.
1: Out of here.
0: We're trying to run a business here.
1: Dude, I know.
0: Sheesh.
1: I saw a crazy story come out of Japan this week, which, you know, it's not the first time.
0: No doubt. That's a crazy place.
1: It seems that way. This lady, she's got a roommate. She's 49. Her roommate's 42. And okay. I'm not sure what the dispute was. It doesn't seem that the law enforcement has figured this out. But the 49-year-old decided the only thing she could do was use a needle and thread to sew her roommate's lips together. She'd had enough of something.
0: Okay.
1: Now, here's where it's hard to imagine how that goes down. Because you're just going to sit patiently while someone does that? This like, sews your mouth
0: hocus
1: shut?
0: Hocus pocus or some shit?
1: Or were you, like, put to sleep with a drug to do this or whatever? This lady gets her mouth sewn shut, 42 years young, and stays in the house for 24 hours before her roommate leaves, and then she escapes, right? Just by walking out of her house.
0: Okay.
1: So she put on a face mask to hide her nasty-ass sewn-up lips
0: and not
1: scare the public, right? And she goes to the closest shop, and she hands a note over to an employee that just says, please help me.
0: And she goes,
1: no, she doesn't even try because she's Japanese. She knows.
0: Oh, of course. I forgot about that factor.
1: She's polite, right? And she's too polite to try. And so then the employee is able to call the authorities. The police showed up you know, they get her lips cut open or whatever, which she's like, couldn't you do that? Like, you just take scissors.
0: No, that would be dishonor.
1: Yeah, I think so. And so the lady tells the cops, like, she was too scared of her roommate to try and leave any sooner.
0: Okay.
1: And so I guess she was just too scared to fight off the needle and thread, too, right? Like, she really must have just sat there and took it, which is crazy to me. But they've been living together since April 2025, and when the cops started investigating, they saw that there were, it seems like, quite a few roommates in this house. And it seems that the lady, the suspect here, has a reputation for opening her home to downtrodden people,
0: let me say.
1: So, and she, you know, allegedly helps them find employment. But maybe it's just kind of like a misery situation where she's taking in these people with no families and no money and stuff and then just torturing them.
0: That's crazy.
1: I don't know. You know, innocent until proven guilty. But that whole story
0: maybe
1: is
0: maybe
1: like,
0: she could have avoided it all if she shut the fuck up.
1: Yeah, exactly. That's all I could think was, oh, she was sick of her running her mouth. So she sewed it shut.
0: I don't know how they do it in Japan. No.
1: It's insane and terrifying to me.
0: That's crazy.
1: To let someone do that to you. Like, if you were conscious and that happened to you, that's dishonor.
0: There would be a big fat fight involved, yeah.
1: Dude, you ain't coming near my face with a needle and thread. You joking me? That's so like my nuts, one of my worst nightmares. That's just some stuff you see in an anime, you know? That's crazy. Yeah. I should have stayed in the anime. And one final story for the lanes tonight. This one's coming out of Fort Wayne, Indiana, because Florida man's on a break this week.
0: I noticed that.
1: Which is good for him. I'm happy for a Florida man. But this guy, the fire department gets dispatched to a garage fire, and cops showed up because they thought someone had been stabbed. And they get there and they see this guy, Chris, who was telling the cops that he had been stabbed somewhere downtown by someone who threatened him the day before. But, you know, his garage is also on fire, so it's a very confusing, chaotic scene.
0: Got a lot of problems.
1: Yeah. He gets taken to a hospital, and when he's there, he admits to the cops that he lied about being attacked. And he actually entered this garage, which I believe was his parents' home. So his parents' garage, he entered it around 2 a.m. used a kitchen knife to cut off his own genitals.
0: What the fuck?
1: Poured gasoline on the dismembered organ and set it on fire. Ben decided to walk away from the burning garage until he was able to flag down the cops.
0: Take that, you stupid fucking dick.
1: Yeah, exactly. So, you know, the firefighters, they found the gasoline container and four lighters along with a kitchen knife. But no one has specified, and the court records don't reflect whether or not his severed genitals were ever recovered. I'm guessing they just turned to ash after being burned. So, this guy is being charged with one count of arson, which carries a potential prison sentence of up to 12 years. And he is scheduled to return to court to set a trial date, with legal proceedings likely to examine his mental health and the circumstances surrounding such extreme self-harm. Which, yikes, dude. I mean, I know it's 2 a.m. He was probably under the influence of something, look, but...
0: Intrusive thoughts are one thing, but intrusive actions, that's just too much.
1: Dude, yeah, I don't know. That's beyond mental.
0: Yeah.
1: That's too much.
0: That's too much, people. That's why we got to get the fuck out of here.
1: That's right. Hey,
0: thanks for hanging out. We'll be back in your ear holes on Thursday night with a fresh homegrown hits, of course.
1: That's right.
0: And as you know, every Tuesday night we'll have a fresh bowl pack for you. In the meantime... Don't cut your dick off and set it on fire. I'm Sir Spencer, Wolf of Kansas City.
1: And I will always be your Dame DeLorean. Till next time, bowlers, may your bowls burn ever brighter.

0: in the chat. Are you smoking weed? 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
1: Weed is good. Toke up.
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10: Very, very big days in the offing, huh? July 4th, 2026. The 250th birthday of the U.S. of A. But to look around, at least from where I am in Commie, Connecticut, there's not much happening. I'm talking about almost zero acknowledgement of the day. Few signs in storefronts, no 40-foot-tall Uncle Sam blow-up dolls atop car dealerships. Although I do recall a Los Angeles dealership with a blow-up gorilla on the roof for the 4th. The dealer across the boulevard had a blow-up Godzilla atop his store. Yeah, that's so L.A. So why is New England bereft of celebratory decor? Well, it wasn't always that way. Later in this episode, you'll have a taste of America back when it still was America. A fantastic 4th of July I enjoyed that was just a few short years after the bicentennial. And oh, how different and glorious it was. What was America like then? Was it a land of immigrants? Hell yeah. Legal immigrants, not invaders. Legal immigrants who did not come here for only what America offered. They came here from all over the globe to be American. They never looked over their shoulders. My mom and her family were fairly typical. She was only 11, maybe 12 years old when they first set foot in America. All she knew of this land was what she had seen in movies back in Ireland. The majesty of the American West. Wide open spaces beneath clear blue skies. Endless mountains and plains. Ranches and cowboys and cattle drives and everything Hollywood could serve up to the rest of the planet. Imagine her disappointment to arrive in congested, monochromatic Brooklyn, New York. No mountains, no crystal lakes, no cowboys, just brick, asphalt, traffic, and urban miasma. Yeah, even then. Her Irish brogue was mocked by classmates. So were her siblings. So was their lack of knowledge of baseball.

0: thousands of other cultural touch points. They'd compare notes at the dinner table. They never thought of themselves as bullied or abused. They soon shook their brogues and sounded American. Her brothers learned baseball and played it well. They all did their best to assimilate. They did not wave Irish flags or wear shamrocks or demand respect for their native land. In their minds, America was now their native land, as it was to the Italians, Poles, Germans, Asians, Latins, and all legal immigrants. They all became Americans. All they received from America was citizenship and the opportunity to succeed. And succeed they did. Raised families, bought homes, educated their kids by working their asses off. There was no free medical care or cell phones or cash cards. No support groups or rent-controlled apartments or handouts of any kind. No free plane rides to the sanctuary city of their choice. No free hotel rooms, meal plans, or child care. Yet somehow, they all flourished. By the time I was a young dude, America had changed some, but it still was America. And I'll soon tell you of the magnificent 4th of July I enjoyed back then, so stay with me. So why is this holiday getting short shrift? Maybe it's the nomenclature, huh? There have been two centennials, that's a 10-letter, 4-syllable word, plus two bicentennials, a bit more complicated. But this anniversary, number 250, what do you call that? Well, semi-quincentennial, or the bisesquicentennial, the sestercentennial, or the quarter millennium. That's a lot to ask of people, especially today's people, who are alarmingly dumber than they were at the bicentennial back in 1976. What do I mean? Well, in 2024, only 35% of high school seniors were rated proficient in reading. Of course, I mean 65% are pretty much illiterate, but they probably know that Orange Man Bad, which was conveniently written in the parlance of morons. Capitalism's bad. Two. In 1976, 85% of high school seniors could read. What the fuck happened? The biggest plunge has been in the last 15 years, in synchronicity with the saturation of so-called smartphones. What did the experts say about this? Well, someone named Carol Jago, an English teacher and literacy expert at UCLA, says that students today read fewer books and spend less time with longer texts. Quote, to be a good reader, you have to have the stamina to stay on the page. Even when the going gets tough, you have to build those muscles, and we're not building those muscles in kids. Unquote. Another teacher, added that the constant exposure to short-form and visual media in students' daily lives may be making academic focus more difficult. One potential solution, he said, could be to add more dedicated reading time into school days and restricting smartphones in classrooms. No shit. As they used to say in New York, forget about it. That horse is out of the barn, the ship has sailed, etc. And with the onslaught of AI shit, American literacy is doomed. And rest assured, AI is mostly shit. So we have an America that largely cannot pronounce, spell, or understand the arithmetic or historical significance of the upcoming momentous American anniversary. Americans are less healthy, less intelligent, less motivated than ever before, and these declines will only increase quickly. AI will make the vox populi, the vox stulti. The sickening trend seems unstoppable, and it is destroying our nation on a level far deeper than dependence on a fucking gizmo to navigate life. At the beach recently, I overheard a conversation between two women who appeared to be in their maybe late 20s, early 30s. They were bemoaning their inability to have found suitable men to marry. According to statistics, these conversations must be quite common, as marriage rates have declined almost as precipitously as literacy and birth rates. It seemed like the two had been college pals and not connected since. One, the brunette, gave her friend an overview of her romantic relationship since then and how her options for selecting men had changed in a few short years. In her college days, she dated guys because of what they were, and she admitted the top priority was that guys be hot, or at least cute, then funny or entertaining. Majors were less important, but factored in. Pre-med was more desirable than pre-Columbian art. But in the past few years, she confessed to choosing men by what they are not, and admitted it was the worst way to go about it. The bar, she said, had been lowered to limbo stick level, so much so that the only positive thing she could say about available men was that they were not drunks, not druggies, not criminals, not violent, not ex-cons. If they had jobs, they tended to be temporary with limited potential. Her lament is not surprising. It sounded like she was meeting a stream of soy boys and beta bros. I really wanted to intrude and ask her why young American men had become so appalling. Maybe it's because the culture has told them they are subhuman for several decades. The biggest achiever on Earth is unquestionably new trillionaire Elon Musk. He straddles two gargantuan fields, financial and business success. Wall Street enabled quite a few people to become billionaires, but manipulating money, while lucrative, is meaningless outside of its own context. Musk has created businesses that changed lives and the world. That is top-tier achievement. Though not a model family man, husband or father, but the media reviles him, and it's never about his shortcomings as a family man. It's because of his superhuman success, leavened by his recent political convictions, far from the left. That tells us a lot, doesn't it? The ultimate can-do guy on the planet is vilified for his unparalleled prosperity. This was not the case in the not-too-distant past. Many Musk uber-wealthy predecessors were oddballs. Howard Hughes maybe topped the list. Billionaire J. Paul Getty was a cheapskate kook. He had a payphone installed at his mansion, resisted and bitched about paying a paltry $2.2 million ransom for his kidnapped grandson. H.L. Hunt maintained multiple families. Henry Ford thought he was reincarnated and could remember past lives. They were all somewhat crazy. But there was no coordinated effort by the media to shit-talk them, to make people hate them. Now almost any male that achieves great material wealth is denigrated. Aggressive pursuit of success is considered toxic masculinity. The new behavioral ethos demands males practice DCC. That's defer, comply, and cooperate. To not do so is bullying. Unless you're a member of Antifa or some trans athlete cretin dominating women's sports, then you get applause and adulation. Deference, compliance, and cooperation are behaviors instilled in them by educators, who are, again, no surprise here, 75% female. If the young boys are a bit obstreperous or overactive, as young boys tend to be, the teachers demand they be medicated. Boom. Some school shrink declares they have a syndrome and puts them on Ritalin or Adderall. When my kids were in grammar school, there was a staff psychologist who conducted bi-weekly counseling sessions, not for troubled kids, for every kid, no exception. The title of this bullshit curriculum was CPR. No, not that cool technique that saved thousands of lives. Some twisted shrink hijacked the acronym and gave it their own bogus meaning. Circle of Power and Respect. When I first heard of it, I suspected it was camouflage for some social engineering. And I was correct. Many, not all, but many psychologists are batshit crazy themselves. They choose that major as college freshmen, hoping they can unfuck their own minds. But if they don't, and many do not, they can still hang out a shingle and build a client base. Such was the case of an educator at my kid's school. I wondered if she was mining the student body for clients and soon discovered she probably was. Like all leftist deceit, the real agenda is buried among nice puffery so kiddies and adults with kiddie brains don't know they're being manipulated. Circle of Power and Respect uses all the lefty bullshit buzzwords. Diversity, equity, inclusion. There's lots of safety and welcoming and sharing and empathy and team building. It's total bullshit. The true letters of the abbreviation should be KMD, Kiddie Mind Bending. Over many a dinner, I questioned my kids and learned the true agenda. The actual curriculum was way different than the nicey crap they print online to impress parents. Sure, it delivered some of the nonsense, but then it got into the brainwashing and social engineering. Like asking little kids, who were their three best friends? Of course, a few didn't claim to have any best friends, and pow, there's a therapy target. Asking kids, who likes you? If the answer is nobody, well, there's another revenue source. Next, make the kiddies stand up and take a step forward when they're asked if this happened to you.
1: Were you bullied? Was someone mean to you?
0: When my kids told me this, I realized exactly where the relentless
2: "I'm offended"
0: zeitgeist came from. Most kids are still in the monkey-see-monkey-do phase, so of course, nearly all of them took a giant step forward and then revealed their tales of woe. Except my kids. Kids crave attention, just like plenty of kidults, and they'll say or do almost anything to get it. There was a horrible case of alleged child abuse in Manhattan Beach, California, back in 1983. It dragged on for 30 months, cost millions and millions of dollars. It was fueled by psychologist and social worker freaks desperate to be heroes. When the smoke cleared, careers and lives were ruined, and nobody went to jail because all the charges were bullshit. The LA Times, which was an excellent newspaper back then, summarized the story with a perfect headline. Wild claims of mass child molestation rocked an LA beach town. Truth was the first casualty. When I was a kid, nobody ever said, "I'm offended." That complaint would have been laughed at and answered with, "Tough shit, your mother's a pig." Boom. Instant conflict settlement. Hey, I said boom. Back to the 4th of July. I remember a lot of them. As kids back then, we all had fireworks and were blowing them off from late June right through the 4th. Even though they were illegal in New York City, they were everywhere. We'd blow empty paint cans into the stratosphere with cherry bombs, set them off using cigarettes as delayed fuses for the surprise effect, hold Roman candles like sci-fi gods as we blasted fireballs into the night sky. We were not delinquents. We were typical, average kids. No one I knew ever lost a finger or an eye to fireworks. Why? Well, unlike today's high school graduates, we could read by first grade. Every fucking one of us. And the Chinese marked their pyrotechnics quite clearly with three safety steps. Place on ground. Light fuse. Get away. It was simple. As I grew older, my ardor for fireworks never lessened. One of the greatest fireworks displays I ever witnessed was in my early 20s on the South Shore of Long Island. I had quite an array of colorful friends back then. One was Tony Spumante, not his real name. Tony's old man was upper management in one of New York's five families. I won't reveal which, but it was not the Columbo's Bananas or Lucchese's. Tony was a terrific guy, funny as hell, and a very nice dude. We became good friends. He lived like a rajah. Always had the latest Caddy or Lincoln, a vacation home in the Poconos, another in Florida. His fiancée was my girlfriend's best friend, so we hung out together a lot. I never got involved in his business in any way. I liked it that way, and so did he. If things ever went sideways for him, even though I was a known associate, I literally knew nothing. If you go to thatlarryshow.com, you'll find many an episode about adventures I had with Tony. I think you'll like them. So this is a tale of that fourth, back when America was America. The story of Bleeding Jesus Freddy's Death Bomb. Back to Bleeding Jesus Freddy's Death Bomb. So Victoria and I had motored out to arrive at the beach house in early afternoon. A little while later, Tony Spumante's stately Lincoln Town Car purrs up, and out steps Tony in his Hawaiian shirt and aviator shades. The sun caught his pinky ring just right, and for a couple of minutes, I was blind in my right eye. Linda, his girlfriend, was resplendent in tube top, hot pants, and heels high enough to trigger a nosebleed. Joey, Tony's bodyguard, was not present, a good sign, indicating Tony felt he was safely in the bosom of his people. "Hey, Slick, what do you got?" says Tony. Tony sometimes called me Slick. I popped the trunk on my Pontiac. Tony whips off his shades for a better look. Inside, I had a fantastic array of pyrotechnics. Dozens of Roman candles, bottle rockets, mats of firecrackers, a gross of M-80s, ash cans, and cherry bombs, and various other rockets and aerial displays. Just as Tony's about to show me the array in his trunk of his Lincoln, Bleeding Jesus Freddy rolls up in his Dodge Charger. It was the same model as the Dukes of Hazzard rig, but without the Confederate flag and Day-Glo paint job. Freddy's was a rich, chocolatey brown. It was a sweet ride.
3: "Frederick," says Tony, "you should put a tourniquet on that arm. JC is going to bleed out."
0: On the shotgun seat of Freddy's Dodge was a pointy little cushionette chewing a wad of bazooka gum that could choke a hippo. She blows a bubble about the size of her own head and it pops. She inhales the gum and smiles at us as her French tips tap-tap on the Charger's door. Freddy smiles at Tony and me as he opens the trunk, and inside, the carpet is showroom clean and there's a solitary cardboard box, about the size of a toaster oven. With a magician's flourish, Freddy peels back the flaps of the box, and inside is brown wrapping paper in the shape of a squat cylinder. Freddy carefully removes it and unwraps. Inside the brown paper is something about the size of a motel ice bucket. It's acid green, and it's got a fuse sticking out of the top.
3: "Maron, what the fuck? You starting a war, Freddy?"
0: I thought I'd seen and set off every type of firework you could buy in the black market, but this was fresh. I halfway expected to see the Acme logo on it. It looked like a prop from those Coyote and Roadrunner cartoons. It was absurd.
3: like a goddamn keg of gunpowder. And the fuse was maybe 5 inches long. How the hell do you light something that short and be far enough away not to get blown up? I ask Freddy where the hell he got it, and he just mimes a zipper on his lips. And Tony says, "Let me know 10 minutes before you light that fucking thing, Freddy. I intend to be in another zip code." Freddy carefully puts it back in the box and shuts his trunk. He says it will make a hell of a grand finale. And so the merriment raged. Enough food to end world hunger. Rivers of beer and wine. Sloppy games of volleyball. Water skiing, tubing. Boom boxes the size of refrigerators blasting everything from vintage disco to metal to Sinatra to opera. It was fantastic. But through it all, there was a sense of anticipation. The real fun, the reason we were here, would and could only commence after sundown. Freddy had been flashing his death bomb, and everyone was curious. Would he set it off? And if so, how could it possibly be done without loss of life and limb? There was a big grassy area near an old abandoned dock. It was a perfect staging zone for our fireworks display. Everyone set up folding chairs around the perimeter, looking across the bay. A few stars began to show themselves in the deep purple sky. The magic hour. Somebody's boombox played patriotic music. All the guys, myself included, emptied our car trunks in a huge pile on the grass. It was a mound of fireworks, probably 5 feet high and the same or more in diameter. Had someone flicked a cigarette button there, it would have been World War III. And so began the display. There was no real order to it, but somehow it was not chaotic. Three or four guys just lighting shit off, most of it directed over the water. Some of the aerial displays were professional caliber, you know, those sunflowers and dandelions and spark showers and whatnot. The ones that make the people ooh and ah. Ever notice how fireworks are dull on TV and in movies? You just have to be there. And when you are, it's not watching from a safe distance with the rest of the sheep, but at ground zero, it's a feeling that's utterly unique. You smell the gunpowder and feel the percussion of the fireworks. It's the greatest. And so after countless mats of fireworks, the boombox played the Star-Spangled Banner, and the timing was near perfect. We had reduced that mound of pyrotechnics to a memory, and everyone just looked around because everyone knew there was some unfinished business. The grand finale, Bleeding Jesus Freddy's Death Bomb. Through the darkness, we saw Freddy coming with the death bomb on one palm like he was carrying a baked Alaska. In his other hand was a long pole. What was that? It was a length of bamboo, maybe 12 feet long. Where had Freddy gotten it? Somebody guessed he had scrounged it from a carpet store. As he approached the crowd, someone shined a flashlight on Freddy, kind of a makeshift spotlight for the main event. A susurrus went through the crowd with various muttered commentaries. "He's fucking crazy. We're all gonna die. I'm going home." Even Tony says, "Hey, Slick, maybe we should watch this from my car." "And miss something?" I answered. "Okay, you crazy Irish bastard. Don't say I didn't warn you." Tony planted his feet beside me. The old abandoned dock was jutting out into the bay on uneven pilings. There were many crossboards missing. It looked like an old warped comb with missing teeth. Freddy walked out to the very end and set down the bomb. Then he picks up the bamboo rod and a roll of duct tape. Next, he pulls out a fat cigar and sticks it in his mouth, bites off a hole and spits. Next, a Zippo comes out of his jeans and he lights the cigar. He puffs it until we can see the lit end glow in the dark. By now, the crowd is really getting antsy. Folding chairs are being picked up and moved several yards farther away from Freddy and the doc and his death bomb. Fingers are being jammed into ears. A few wise mothers with infants and toddlers scurry away, far away. Now, only the bold, the curious, and the foolish
0: remain to see Bleeding Jesus Freddy set off what has got to be some military-grade instrument of war. I'm wondering if I should jam my fingers in my ears, maybe at least cover my face and peek out between my fingers. I have no idea, neither does anyone, of the potential power of this ordnance. I look around. The only women remaining are Victoria, Linda, and Freddy Squeeze. All others have wisely left for shelter. Like some greaser Olympian, Freddy raises the pole and lit cigar with one arm and points it skyward. Was he seeking the blessing of the gods or challenging their might with his own? In a few moments, we would know. One thing was certain. He was a fucking madman, and throughout history, madmen command attention. He certainly had ours. Slowly, Freddy turns his back to the crowd and shoulders the pole and takes it in two hands like a rifle, aiming it. He drops to one knee and extends the pole toward the fuse. It's too far to see it clearly, but suddenly we see those sparks fizzing from the fuse. Freddy drops the pole and spins around and sprints off the dock, his head hunched between his shoulders, arms pumping as he is literally running for his life. People are screaming, "Freddy, go! Run, run! Freddy, go, go!" He gets about halfway across the grass and there was a blinding flash and everyone felt as if they'd been punched. The percussion from the explosion rocked his back and her feet. My hair blew back as if by gale force wind. And then it began to rain. Splinters and water and bits of wood. The dock had been reduced to matchsticks, and it was falling from the sky. Somebody pointed the flashlight at the dock. Not only was it gone, so were the pilings. I heard Tony say, "Maron." It took a while for people to process what had just happened. Some guy shouted, "Fucking A. Freddy!" And then everyone crowded him like he'd just won the heavyweight title to backslap and congratulate him. He was, at that moment, a celebrity, a conquering hero, and well-deserving of all the attaboys he was getting. Freddy smiled, clearly digging the momentary adulation. His pointy squeeze was at his side, claiming him as her man. She popped another huge bubble of bazooka, but after what Freddy had just done, no one could hear it. I walked Tony to his town car. Linda was already inside, checking her lipstick in the vanity mirror. "Well, Slick, that was a show worth seeing. If Freddy wants to top that next year, he's going to need a fucking nuke." Tony got in the car and fired it up. As usual, there was Sinatra or Tony Bennett on the stereo. "Safe home, Tony," I said. "Huh? We could have been blown to shit. I ain't worried about the drive. See ya, Slick." And down the road he went, headed back to Queens. As I watched the Lincoln's taillights slip into the night, I smiled to myself. Life was good. Summer had begun with a bang, a big, big bang. Could this be the zenith and the rest of it downhill? Not with my friends. This was just the beginning. Hey, thanks for hanging with me once again. It's always great to be with you. Slide over to thatlarryshow.com for hundreds more episodes. 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
1: Remorse for what? 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If you spit in my face and smack me in the mouth and throw me in solitary confinement for nothing, what do you think's going to happen when I get...

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0: Okay, guys, welcome back to the Grimerica Show. Coming at you this week with friend of the show, George Howard, Cosmic Tusk, Cosmic Summit, now Titan News Network. Great voice. I mean, really does have a great radio voice. And he's back in Grimerica to talk about the Italian thing, right? What was it? The scans of the second Sphinx is mostly what we got into. We were also talking about that with Frank Rogala yesterday, which will come out in a couple weeks down the road. Frank coming out. He's got that festival coming out same time as we're in the Finger Lakes. I thought the timing might have worked out that I'd be able to like pop into Frank's on the way or on the way back. It'd be cool to see a spot. But it's right like same days.
1: Yeah.
0: Exact same days.
1: Same day as what? As us?
0: As I'm in the Finger Lakes for Randall Carlson.
1: Oh, it is. I was going to ask you about that. Yeah.
0: So Frank is competing with us. That son of a bitch. Just kidding, buddy. We love you. Frank's a supporter of the show. So a noble Frank. And George coming on the show. This is a fun one.
1: Yeah.
0: People can, of course, skip our lazy ramblings, get right to the show by clicking on the timestamp in the show notes. Other than that, how you been?
1: Not bad. Not bad, I guess.
0: Yeah. Just not bad. Did you make it to golf? You're a soccer junkie now.
1: It's a terrible golf game, man. Terrible.
0: Terrible?
1: Yeah.
0: What's terrible, though?
1: What?
0: How many over par?
1: Oh, I don't know. I didn't even count in the end. But I mean, I play usually bogey golf or whatever. Like I parred four or five holes in the rain out of the nine, but then I tripled one and doubled one. So I ended up like probably at 43 or 42.
0: On nine?
1: It's only a little nine hole course. Yeah.
0: That's not terrible.
1: But I think my theory is that if I haven't played, like I haven't played in many years and I'm probably better. When I first come out, my theory is I start overthinking stuff and trying to hit it too hard and then my game falls apart. But actually, last time I was just the short game sucked. It's just like really had to adjust to the drier greens and everything being faster. So my short game sucked. I was driving it pretty good.
0: Yeah, the not caring only helps with like driving, with when you're trying to hit it as far as you can.
1: When you start doing that when you're on the short game, yeah, that's a really good point. That's when your short game falls apart, when you're like, I don't care, because then you can get in a lot of trouble.
0: I haven't golfed in years.
1: Yeah.
0: It's been years now, so.
1: Yeah, we golfed a couple times together. Probably we went to that course just outside of Calgary once with Kyle.
0: BC, and maybe? Did you come to BC with us?
1: No, but we golfed in Phoenix together once, and then we golfed in I think, did I golf with you at one of our first CAC events on the ocean side?
0: Oh yeah, and Seaside. You didn't come to look at that bridge when we're still working, and I guess you didn't come to that. I was maybe just the field guys. We all went out to look at the bridge and ended up golfing. You know what I noticed golfing in Vancouver is that the ball doesn't go as far.
1: Really?
0: I really noticed the sea level.
1: There could be less wind sometimes, though, because it's very windy where we are. So that could make it.
0: Could be less wind.
1: Yeah.
0: Well, I'll give you that one. So still no camper, not ready? Not camping?
1: Oh, don't even get me started on that.
0: Uh-oh.
1: I was going to bitch to you offline. Offline, so we'll keep it offline.
0: Did you get bamboozled?
1: No, it's finding the right bolts for the for the Dodge frame. So I've tried both thread pitches.
0: Dan'll know,
1: probably. I went to the dealer here. They don't know. Nobody knows.
0: Does Dan have your number? Can he text
1: Nobody you? Knows.
0: I'll send you Dan's number.
1: I'm going to get all worked up. Well, I'm going to call my buddy here who's, he actually does this kind of stuff for trailers and stuff in the neighborhood. He's the goalie from my hockey team, so I'll call him and see what he has to say.
0: Can't just like throw an impact jam in there? Just no one take it out again?
1: Yeah, no, I don't think so.
0: No. Yeah, I don't know. He'll text me and I'll let you know.
1: No, because some of them are in the most awkward spot too, right? Where you have to get in behind a bunch of stuff. And so I'm not even probably going to be able to get an impact in there. I'll have to do it with a little wrench. Switch or something. So
0: now I've been getting ads for this little tool thing. It's like this little chain driven thingamajig. So it's basically just like a bar, like 2 feet long, 18 inches long, maybe. It's like a half inch thick, and it's got a half inch drive on each side in the middle of a sprocket with like a bike chain going around it. So you can like put this thing on your, you can put your socket on this thing.
1: It's an adjustable.
0: Put your impact up here and get it into it. Any space you could get basically a shallow headed ratchet into, I guess. I mean, imagine they make some that you could even get like some sockets inset. You know, if you got real technical, because you could take that same design and just have it be a little bit of a bigger sprocket. And then you just have like geared sockets that you put inside it so it sits flush. So you can just get it into a half inch gap, hammer it with your impact. Or at least get some leverage on it. But maybe this is what you need. I mean, I've been getting the ads for it. I made the mistake of clicking on, or you know what it was? I think it was like, they're doing this new thing where you'll like read a Facebook post. And it's like, for a second I'm reading it and it seems like it's just about this guy who's got trouble trying to figure out this problem with the dealership, charging him so much money to do something. And then by the time you're three quarters of the way through reading it, you're like, this is a fucking ad for this tool.
1: They're unbelievable nowadays. The ads are very creative. I agree. You can't even tell it's an ad. It's more of a weird activist type thing. I mean, maybe a social media thing than an ad.
0: It's just throwing like five different versions of this thing at me all over the place.
1: Oh my God. Is this on Facebook or Instagram or both?
0: All of it. Now it seems to, once you click on one, it just crosses cultures. It doesn't matter. It's got me wherever I go. And the X ads are annoying too.
1: Yeah. My mom sent me a text this morning. She's like, I was talking about this thing. And then I opened up X and there's an ad for that thing right there. And I go, yep. It's all connected. Like they're listening to everything.
0: Welcome to it. And now the AI is doing it. So it's just extra, extra good at it.
1: I think it's reading my mind. Cause there's some things that, I've purposely not said out loud and it's still sending me ads for it.
0: Got an example.
1: Yep. The Cobra, the Shelby Cobra kit. I've been looking at these old cars and I was thinking, man, that guy, like, you know how we had these friends in high school? They were so good with cars. Like, this is back in the 80s and they were only like 16, 17, but these guys could fix cars. And we were building a little speedboat actually in plastics lab. We were building a fiberglass speedboat in plastics lab. It was awesome, dude. Like, we built the fiberglass hull and everything, and we were putting a little boat on it. High school, yeah. And one of this guy's dads had a Shelby kit, a Cobra kit. You know, the one that's kind of...
0: Is this like the little trim kit that you put on like a Sunfire or something to make it look like...
1: No, dude, this is like a full-blown muscle car. But it's not the old Shelby, it's the Cobra. It's not the Cobra, it's the kit for it, right? So it looks like that blue and white. I'm sure you've seen it, the blue and white car with the rounded, like, but it looks old. And I think this was a kit in the 80s that they had, and he built it from scratch. And I was thinking about that car. And then I get these fucking ads about this car. I mean, Calgary, there's Cobra in Calgary. I'm like, how does it know I was thinking about the blue Cobra?
0: You weren't even talking about it?
1: Nope. Never.
0: Just thinking about it.
1: So there's my example. And I'm like, I don't even want to talk about it. I don't even want to say anything about this.
0: Did you look at one or something? Or did you see one?
1: No, but I was looking at other muscle cars. I mean, I was looking for, I'm looking for this one that I was talking to Gary about this on our contact at the cabin in Serpent Mound, because he fixes these old cars. Like he's working for a company that does that. And I was thinking about this boxy super sport, and I couldn't find the model because it looks really cool. And I thought it was like a 70 or 71 or 69 or something, but I think it's the 67 something. It's got super sport on the back and it doesn't have, it's not too wavy. You know how the Chevelles got all wavy at one point there?
0: Yeah.
1: This is more boxy. I like the boxier style.
0: Yeah, like a Cutlass.
1: Like the Cutlass before it got wavy, or like the boxy Cutlass?
0: Boxy Cutlass.
1: Yeah, probably.
0: Very rad.
1: Like, I like the Regal Grand Nationals from the 80s too. And
0: what about a Pontiac Parisian?
1: Parisian?
0: Parisian, is that what
1: Parisian?
0: It is?
1: Yeah, probably. It's probably a Parisian.
0: There's one on my marketplace for $800.
1: No way, really?
0: 327 V8 original drivetrain, 4-barrel Holley carburetor, automatic transmission, 111,000 miles on it, starts and drives. Engine ran smooth, currently runs rough, probably needs a carb clean.
1: Would I say that's would that be early 80s then, that one?
0: 68.
1: 68? What? Dude, I mean,
0: probably get that for $500 or $600. I bet
1: that's pretty cool. I didn't do it.
0: I don't have that kind of money.
1: Well, here, that's okay. I have to bring this in because this
0: I was looking at it though, because it's got the cool middle shifter. You know, like the it's got like the dual things on it. You know, like the dual handle.
1: Yep. Okay, I got to bring this in though. So this is about old cars.
0: It'd just be such a pain to fix up, but I just told the wife, I was like, I'll just drive it like that. Who cares? It's my old beater.
1: No, but it's not going to run for very much. If they're saying it starts and runs, then they just mean it's going to be real problems
0: that you need to. Oh, yeah, but there's only so many problems on those things, man.
1: Hi, Graham. I have another synchro for you. It happened just over a week ago. I just remembered to send it in. It was Friday morning. And I was driving on the M60. So speaking of this topic, I was driving on the M60.
0: Like, we got a UK posseer here.
1: Yep. From M62 on the M62 from Leeds to Haywood, which is around 27 miles. It was my second trip of the day. And as I had already done the same trip, I knew that there had been a lorry on fire and traffic was moving very slowly. As I sat in my van, moving like a snail, I put on the latest Outlawed Roundup episode. It was one with a lot of MK Ultra stories. Anyway, just as a clip of RFK was playing, where he was talking about the CIA killing JFK, a car drove slowly past on my left. See photo one. It grabbed my attention because it was an old American car, maybe from the 60s. I thought, whoa. That looks like the Kennedy car, but with a roof. I'm not a car expert, so I don't know the make and model. I decided I would try to catch up to the car in the photo to get a photo. Traffic was crawling.
0: Was it a Lincoln Kennedy got shot in? A Lincoln Town?
1: So I knew I could catch up. It wasn't long before I got close enough to get a photo. And it was then that I got goosebumps. I saw a bumper sticker on the car. Okay, I'm just going to stop here and share this with you.
0: Is it a Grammerica bumper sticker or an MK Ultra bumper sticker?
1: So there's the car. Look at that.
0: Oh, yeah. That's like the Ghostbusters mobile. I've seen some of those, too. But they're also rusted out.
1: And would that be a 60s? Like, I wonder what that is. And look at this bumper sticker.
0: And that might be 50s.
1: Kennedy. Kennedy for president on the back.
0: What is it, a Plymouth maybe? Is the first picture clear enough to get...
1: Let me try here. Let me see. Okay, I'd have to save. I could probably say here, I'll save it as a pic. Let me just quickly save it in my folder. And then I'll open up that in the preview. And then...
0: Man, there was some beauty Plymouth back in the day. There it is right there. I think that's got to be a Plymouth Savoy. All right, check this thing out.
1: I stopped sharing this.
0: Get your shit out of here.
1: Share this.
0: Here's a Plymouth Savoy.
1: Yeah, no, I don't think that's it.
0: No, but it's close to that, ain't it?
1: Yeah, it's close. Here, let me show you...
0: Does it have that little thing?
1: Oh, I don't know, because I'm only going to show you the back of it. So here's the back of it here.
0: Oh, yeah, these got to be the same cars, man. Not the exact same, but same family.
1: It's got to be early 60s or late 50s, probably.
0: This is a 1960 Plymouth Savoy.
1: Yeah.
0: Even the way the lights are in there like that.
1: So he says, I will let you look at the photos to see what I saw, but it blew my mind and I knew I had to send it to you. I was in Leeds, England in July 2026, listening to Outlawed talking about JFK, and then this car drove past me with this bumper sticker. Hopefully Darren will think this is crazy as I do. Keep up the great work. John from Leeds, UK. Thanks, John.
0: Yeah, John, that is a good one. I like that one. I mean, I'll give it like an 8.
1: An 8, you're going to rate it? Oh, that's pretty good. An 8.
0: Pretty good. I'm looking at the different years of Plymouth Lavoie. I can't find it. Maybe it's older than that. That might be like a 50s, dude.
1: I think so.
0: Into the 50s.
1: With the curved glass right here.
0: Maybe this is it. Is this it?
1: No, it has a curved glass, so it has that weird back to it, right?
0: Not this one?
1: No, that's a Plymouth Fury, but no, I don't think it's that. No.
0: It's one of them, though.
1: Yeah.
0: Cool.
1: So that's late 50s, yeah.
0: Why are you getting a muscle car?
1: No, but I mean, if I had the money, I would probably do it, dude. I do. There's something about the 69 and 70, because I was born in 70.
0: You get a 68
1: I just turned 56 a couple days. Bucks. Just wait, what?
0: You get a 68 Parisian for $800. I bet you could find a listener to buy that for you for
1: your 56th
0: birthday.
1: I had a birthday 3 days ago. I'm 56 and I want a car that I was 56 years old as well. 1970. Pick 70s.
0: Dude, I think the Parisian is a better hit. I don't think we could get someone to buy you, but I mean, $800 might be. We could crowdfund that. You could slap some paint on her. I mean, you're a painter. You think you could do the body work? That's the real pain if you get decent at the body work.
1: Yeah, no, I can't do all that stuff. No,
0: it takes a long time.
1: I can't even find the right bolt for my truck. I mean,
0: can't even bolt in the fucking rails. The nuts are there. Is it, did you try both Imperial threads?
1: What do you mean?
0: Well, because is there a fine metric?
1: That's a really good point. I didn't try
0: the fine metric and a coarse metric. I think there's a fine and coarse Imperial too.
1: I didn't try the fine Imperial actually. That's it. That could be the answer, but I just thought that's crazy. Crazy talk.
0: I think that's a thing. Fine, coarse, Imperial threads.
1: Yeah, you might be right. Maybe that's it.
0: Metric threads are standard, blah, blah, blah. Yeah.
1: The reason why I think is because it's a 2015 and it's in Canada. It's a Dodge from Canada and it's they made sure all that stuff was metric back then.
0: Yeah, I don't know about that.
1: The bolts themselves, yeah.
0: It's like a weird back and forth, dude. It's a weird back and forth between Imperial and metric, I find, on those things. Or they're just close enough, like a 10 mil and a 7/16 are close, so.
1: Yeah.
0: There's a bunch of, this

0: And BSF is 16 threads per inch.
1: Wow.
0: So there's four different kinds. I only really knew about the two. You know, there's the one that would be whatever yours is, probably UNC and UNF. It's probably UNF.
1: That's the 16?
0: That's the 20.
1: The 20, yeah. Yeah, maybe.
0: BSF, does it say what these things stand for? I never heard of B. Because the U is the universal, right?
1: Universal, yeah.
0: So I'm assuming it's good because the B is probably British.
1: Coarse. I think the C is coarse, universal national coarse thread or something like that.
0: And universal national fine.
1: Yeah. UNF. Yeah, yeah. Coarse and fine, yeah.
0: There you go. Dude, I mean, metric shit's hard to find. I bought a bunch of little M3 bolts trying to do the shift table. And I went around town to try and find, and I ordered the wrong size nuts for it somehow. I thought I had the right size. I had the wrong size. And I went around town and I asked like Greg's distributors and stuff. And they're just like, we don't have that shit, buddy. Sorry. We got one that'll get mostly on there and then jam up on you. Best we could do. Anyway. So yeah, that gives you something to try.
1: Yeah.
0: At least. Something you guys could maybe try out is supporting the show over at grimerica.ca/support. 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We can't do the show without you. We need you guys to support the show when you can. And if you do support the show, you can send us a note and we will read it for you. And we have a few people to thank this week. Did we do Dave Baxter last week?
1: I don't think so.
0: New Patreon, Dave Baxter.
1: Thanks, Dave.
0: $6 a month. So thanks, Dave. Then we got back again 2 weeks in a row to Lord Paul, Lord of the Jasper. I forget his full title, but Lord Paul comes back in. $56 one-time donation. Thank you, Paul.
1: That's probably for my birthday, 56.
0: There you go, 56. 56 for 56. He's the only one he has fucking chimed in for Graham's birthday.
1: Well, people were commenting, and I got some text for happy birthday and stuff, so I appreciate that.
0: Well, we got a bunch of Facebook comments, but I mean, just send your cash. Just send your cash. We do have another Patreon, new Patreon, Will Hop. Will Hop comes in at $11.11 a month.
1: Will hop when you say crawl.
0: What?
1: Will hop, you know, instead of will jump. Will jump when you say how high. Will hop when I say how high. No?
0: You said crawl.
1: Yeah, and that was my first. So.
0: I don't get it.
1: It's okay.
0: It's okay.
1: Let's move on. Thanks, Will.
0: Over my head. Anyway, no notes to read?
1: Nope.
0: No notes, but we do need more. You guys head over to grimerica.ca/support. If you can, please, we would appreciate it. And it's the value for value model. This is episode 770, I think, or 771. All out there, all free. Check it out. You can also check out, we were just on Tinfoil Hat. We were just on the Randall Carlson. Randall Carlson launched Cosmogonia's University over there. Did, I think, an 8-hour live stream, 8 hours straight. Graham and I tuned in for about an hour and a half. And chatting with them about a bunch of stuff. So people can check that out as well. And check out the new Cosmogonia. Randall Carlson School is finally here in an online fashion. And I believe the more people that sign up for that, the sooner the possibility of a brick and mortar is a reality. So people can check that over. It's on school.com. I'm sure you'll find a link on randallcarlson.com. So I think there's supposed to be a new Randall Carlson website coming right away, which should have the tours and everything on it.
1: Yeah.
0: Don't know if that's out just yet. It looks like it might be, actually. No, this is still.

0: checked like yesterday or the day before. And
1: it wasn't. Bum, bum, ba, bum,
0: but yeah, if you want to get access to the trips, just go to contact@thecabin.com, right?
1: Contact@thecabin.com. Head over there. Come on a trip. We're going to the Finger Lakes with Randall Carlson in just 2 months here. August, September. Less than 2 months we'll be in the Finger Lakes. Just over 2 months we'll be back in the Scab Lands doing the Sacred Geometry Level 1 workshop in person. Us going to the Dry Falls and that kind of stuff. We got the Tennessee Reset coming up in the new year. And of course, Malta, Sicily, Sardinia next year. And Easter Island after that. All at contact@thecabin.com. 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Simulationmaps.com. Check out the disaster map. It's fun. Played with it on Randall's show a little bit. Anything else we got to get to before we get to George?
0: George is at the Cosmic Summit on YouTube, which is going to be Titan News very soon. Also, his website was cosmictusk.com, and he was the creator of the Cosmic Summit, and he's been following this Younger Dryas type stuff and a lot of the scientific evidence for these cataclysms for many years now. So I got links in the show notes to both of those.
1: There you have it, guys. Support the show, please, if you want it to be around forever. And most of all, enjoy the chat with George Howard, Cosmic Tusk.

0: There it is. And we're live.
1: George Howard, welcome back to Great America. How you doing? Thanks for joining us.
2: Hey, thank you very much for inviting me, man. I'm glad to be on here. And it's good to see you guys.
1: Yeah, good to see you too. Yeah, this is fantastic. We're, we're looking forward to hearing about your trip to Italy and Spain. I mean, we've seen, of course, some of the stuff going around the internet about this, the Sphinx and Bondi's stuff. So apparently you were there in person.
2: That's right, man. As I told Felipe while interviewing him on my podcast, The Cosmic Tusk.
1: The Cosmic Tusk. Okay. TheCosmicTusk.com.
2: Right. Like, share, follow, and whatnot. No, it's all on Cosmic Summits YouTube, actually. But as I told Filippo, Dr. Filippo Biondi, my friend, that I would have taken a canoe to Bologna. And the last 150 miles are tough because it's an inland town, right? But I would have dragged the canoe. I just wanted to be there, man. I don't know.
1: Well, what were they doing? It was a conference? Was it was it just specifically for their thing, or was it?
2: It was.
1: Yeah, okay.
2: And that's when I kind of, literally until I got there, maybe the day before I got there, I kind of got it figured out. But I was like, well, are they speaking at an ancient history conference? Are they speaking in an academic setting, you know, et cetera and so forth? And it as it turned out, they had 1,000 people pack the room for those two.
1: Wow.
2: For 3 hours.
1: Wow.
2: Maybe four.
0: Was it in England?
2: Packed it. No, sir. It was in Bologna, Italy.
0: Was it in English, though?
2: Oh, excuse me. I said, was it in England? No, it was not in English. And some of your listeners probably, when do y'all put out? A couple days later? So it will be out by the time this comes out. And it is a monumental task that we, and I'll describe who we is because that's an important part of it, were relatively prepared for. And that's actually, it was me, Trevor Grassi, and Frank Regalo.
0: Frank, pretty good.
1: Frank, yeah.
2: And I want to talk more about him. I want to talk more about both of them, but just to get through this.
1: Oh, Frank's awesome.
2: Yeah, Frank is awesome, man. He's out of Central Casting.
1: Yeah.
2: Yeah, he's great. And so they went over there, and a great fellow named Roberto, too, was kind of in on it. And we all recorded it. And then it was like, well, let's not go do it all separately. Let's take whoever we think's best, and other people have backups. Good, everybody recorded it. But let's take the best one and let's do a really good job on a total translation dubbing. I think it's got captions, dubbing, and the slides are being translated because they're very information dense. Some of them are really good good PowerPoint stuff, right? So all that's being translated. And we returned on, it's been... they returned last week, so they've been at it for a week now, a little bit more, and they've been working hard on it. So I'm just going into length here because there are some super fans out there that have been tremendously interested in to see exactly what happened there and putting comments on other things like, you know, where the fuck is this thing? And I just want to say it's not because these guys are sitting around. Somebody's been working on it almost continuously.
1: Yeah.
2: So by the time this comes out, it'll be out there. It was a fantastic presentation, I thought. It took me a minute to kind of get around some of the blobs because, you know, you're coming in there and you're wanting an MRI, right? And so people know this is the second Sphinx as predicted by a guy named Damianos Petras, who I interviewed over there. You could say he predicted it. He had a hypothesis that there was a second Sphinx in geometrical relation to the Sphinx we know so well, but behind the large pyramid, the first pyramid on the other side. And then Biondi took it on himself to take a look at it with his technology, which probably most people know is a breakthrough combination of SAR and acoustic technology and vibrational sensing. And look at the Earth like a speaker and you can see what's behind the speaker.
1: And that's the one that the big controversy was about, the underground below the pyramids and all that.
2: Exactly, Graham. Exactly. Yeah. So there were two phases to kind of their news, both real strong in our community. One made it into some of my friends' feeds, right, which is very, very rare.
1: And well, what I liked about their presentation at Cosmic Summit was they did show some of the stuff they had done previously that really kind of highlighted the clarity that you can see in some of that, with some of that technology. Like they did show previous ones, because it seemed like a lot of people were like, oh, you know, you gotta,
2: yeah,
1: you know, give us something else to work with. So they did. They showed us, I can't remember what the example was, but there was some other underground thing that they had, you know.
2: Yeah, yeah, they've done several facilities, and I happen to know they've done a lot more behind the scenes. But
1: so so you're pretty, like, you're pretty comfortable with the technology now that you've seen them do other stuff as well?
2: Well, first of all, people may have heard me say that I am comfortable with ambiguity, right? So I don't need a yes or a no with things. I just don't. My life isn't that orderly. So, but to answer your question, yes, I am comfortable with the technology. I've been in touch with the commercialization types that are working on it. Excellent, excellent people. He got really lucky, call that a cosmic coincidence, but to get good people, because Filippo's not a businessman, they never are. And I've had the good fortune to deal with a lot of scientists, and maybe Alan West is the only business, because he's good at everything, Dr. West, right? So he's also a good scientist. He also does a bang-up presentation and that kind of stuff. But Filippo is not a business guy, and I've been in touch with some of those people. And I've also, but more importantly, you know what, Graham? And we'll get onto this thing. We're starting a news division of the Cosmic Summit. It's going to become Titan Network. I'd like to talk about that later. But I've struggled a lot with kind of editorial stuff, you know, where am I on things? Because if we're going to be reporting this, I don't want to be the believer and come back, you know.
1: Yeah, yeah, yeah.
2: But on this subject, I already had a year and a half of being in touch with Filippo, and yeah, multiple interviews, multiple talks behind the scenes, multiple talks with Trevor, right? And just got to know this team pretty damn well, man.
1: Yeah.
2: Then kind of got to know some of the commercial people, which could care less about or have separated themselves completely. I mean, they were asking me what happened at the thing. They ain't sitting there tracking what he's doing off on the side, because this stuff could be valuable, right?
1: Yeah.
2: But you sum all of that experience with these folks up and then add on to it, hey, flew over to their shop last time they came over to North Carolina, and I went over there. You know, it's one of those where they are not frauds. So it just irritates me. And then in some instances, depending on what it is, it infuriates me that when people are at the very least throwing shade on it, and some of them calling him outright fraud, and he needs to get a Adobe Paint skills sharpened. And, you know, I mean, just saying things like, you know, and first of all, it didn't, even from the outside, and I like to think that I have a pretty good scientific intuition, frankly. I ain't got many skills, but I don't know. I kind of got this thing where, you know, pretty good bullshit detector, I think. People go, well, he was running around with Malcolm Bendall. That's because I'm comfortable with ambiguity, you know? And while I'm checking things out, I'll get a feeling there's something to it. And one of the things that drives that is men don't throw away, nor women, throw away a 35-year career in something as obscure, technical, and skilled as radar tomography, and just pop up when you're 63 or 4, whatever Filippo is, and say, hey, let me team up and pull one, a fast one on the world with some Photoshop. I mean, come on, man. I mean, and then they'll say, well, because you said there's money in it. Well, how far do you get on the commercial side if it doesn't work? Not fucking very far.
1: Yeah.
2: Okay. And how far do you get on the speculative side in our community?
1: Not very far either.
2: Yeah.
1: People were always saying that about the UFOs. Like, oh, they're just writing books and making all this money. Like, really? Like, what percentage of UFO authors are really making it big? Like, maybe 2%, 5%, maybe, you know?
2: And then you combine the low reward with the damage to a highly skilled field. I mean, come on. So then that leaves you with the thing you used to get with other people. Okay, maybe they're fooling themselves.
1: Yeah.
2: Right?
1: Yeah.
2: Maybe they're overinterpreting results. And that's the year and a half part. This isn't just out of the gate, man.
1: Yeah.
2: I mean, they've scrubbed it pretty good. There are other people looking at it. And it works, I think.
1: Yeah.
2: I think
0: there's no money in finding another Sphinx. I mean, I don't think there's any money in it. Maybe a couple thousand bucks if you're just
2: right, Darren. That's what reminds
1: me. You're not going to retire. You're not going to retire on it.
2: Reminds me of one character accused me of that Cosmic Summit one of stealing his, what do you call it? The live stream fees. and pitch that big fit, won't use his name. But, you know, accusing me of fraud, basically wire fraud. If you go and, you know, change a Excel spreadsheet or something, you know, that's wire fraud. And it was for $45. You know, and you're like, come on,
1: man. Yeah, yeah.
2: I mean, even if I was a crook, you better damn make the damn heist worth something. You know? So I rule out overinterpretation and whatnot. I think they got it. Now, here's the thing.
0: So before you get into that, are you pretty fluent in Spanish then? Like, were you able to just follow this and keep along, or did you have a translator working with you? Like, how did you,
2: that's a great question,
0: how did you handle even taking in the presentation?
2: Well, it was awful, and I still have it. It was just awful on multiple fronts. Now, fortunately, I had the best, literally best seat in the house, and there are 1,000 people in there, but man, no, it was 97 degrees. And
0: here, they don't do AC over there. That's what I was talking about.
2: They sure don't. Not in any of the lobby type things. So you're sleeping, you know, and they had very poor AC in the rooms, struggling along to keep it at 75, you know. But then at the conference center, and this is all very beautiful town. Don't let me trash this place at all. But at this conference center, the lobby was hot, and they didn't let anybody in until the moment of the presentation. And when I walked up 2.5 hours before, there were 300-400 people there. And then by the time, there were people pressing on the door. And we'll go through all this. I mean, it surprised the shit out of me, because you were wondering, what is the nature of this conference? It was just these two guys. 1,000 people from Italy coming on in, people from Europe and whatnot. No Americans that I saw, except me, Frank, and Trevor. And an Italian TV there, got interviewed by Italian TV. I mean, people taking it real seriously in the old country. Okay. And then they're pressing against the door. Then they finally let them into the air-conditioned part. And then we all get in the big room. I could show you some video. I haven't curated it yet, but I could if you cared to. And the damn all pack in there. And then it started heating up, because you get 1,000 people in a room with no fans. It had pretty good AC when we walked in. But then I bet by the time we left out of there, it was every bit of 88, 90 degrees. And I was sweating my ass off. And to get your point, Darren, I didn't know what the fuck they were saying. So what you do these days, and damn, a lot of these technologies, particularly AI, are making European or whatever travel much easier, much easier. But had the old Google Translate out. I remember using that in Jordan. And, you know, it did good. And also you knew what he was talking about, but you weren't comprehending all the information. And it basically took the form of 2 hours from Dr. Corrado Malanga, who speaks no English, and then an hour from Dr. Biondi. And Malanga is, now I understand, to be more of a philosophical leading light. And here's where it kind of gets to, you know, reporting honestly and whatnot. And wouldn't bother my friend Filippo, I don't think, but we'll call it like I see it, that Filippo is, you know, he's a technologist. Corrado is a philosopher. And he's a PhD too, also skilled in his fields, but he writes books, he gives lectures regularly, and he's extremely popular over there. So a lot of these people were kind of Corrado fans. But Corrado doesn't put anything in English. And he had a good reason why, some kind of philosophical reason. I kind of forget what it is. But he doesn't put anything in English, but he's written a lot of stuff. But then I took issue with some of the things he said in his presentation. Some of it was very interesting. I need to do a deeper dive on one big element. He was talking about things that didn't relate directly to the Second Sphinx, right? Which is cool. He gave 2 hours, could have been at the Cosmic Summit. In fact, it'd be an excellent Cosmic Summit presentation. But not, you know, like he had these jade Egyptian motif carvings from China and probably went 10 slides into them, basically making the point that the Egyptians had populated a piece of China at some point, or had traveled there and made art. And damn if the things were not exactly what you would think. It looks like if you're in China and carving a jade Isis statue, this is what it would look like, kind of just had that vibe. But then I did a little bit of digging. Somebody said it's debunked or something, which is probably untrue. But I want to get back in and look at it. But then he had one that, man, I just can't do. And the old 2 inches of salt in the king's chamber must mean it was flooded by marine water, right? That the ocean soaked the pyramids. And I don't know. I'm just not there. First of all, I don't think if it, and I don't know what he's saying, a wave hit it. I guess he was. But then there are a lot of slides of it just showing, like I've seen from other people, like the pyramid filled up with water, right? And like the ocean came in and somehow sea level rose. Now it's gone back down. I don't know if it's suddenly or whatever. But if it was suddenly, I don't think it leaves 2 inches of salt.
0: Well, it also doesn't leave parabolic erosion patterns suddenly either. I think you're looking at several decades of being submerged. But I think that a ton of the evidence around the Middle East and North Africa points to a bunch of water being there at some point in the last 10,000 years. I mean, if you start looking at the Mauritania slide complex, man, I mean, it can't be a coincidence that the fifth biggest marine slide complex on Earth has the exact same dating as the Younger Dryas.
2: I've seen some of that stuff, and I can agree that a big wave might hit Africa.
0: I don't think. I mean, I think so. I'm getting to the point now where I'm just combining Randall's stuff and the comic research stuff with the pole flip stuff. Because, I'm at the point now where I think that the Younger Dryas impact moved the North Pole from Hudson's Bay 2,000 miles south to where it is now. And if you like spin the globe, if you put the globe with the part with west coast of Hudson, so basically if you take the center of the Laurentide ice sheet and put that as your geographic North Pole, it really doesn't change Antarctica that much. It moves it over to the west side of it instead of the east side of a little bit, but it puts Africa on a weird 30-degree tilt. And I think that when that impact happened, it twisted Africa to the 90 degrees we look at it today almost instantly. And that's like when this, not only did it bring the Mediterranean south, it also drained all the mega lakes that used to be there, because there used to be the biggest lakes in the world used to be in North Africa within the last 15,000 years, and they seem to be gone, rapidly gone. So I'm sort of at the point where I'm combining that too. And what I think happens is when you shift that crust and the Mediterranean comes in and the water shuffle around, 30, 40, 50 years is nothing in geological time. Like, and if I dump over a bucket in my driveway that I got under my outboard motor to run it, a big 45 gallon garbage pail, you dump that over and you can see it kind of goes into places where it's not going to stay, but it stays there for a little while. And I think that 40 years is nothing if you dump the Mediterranean in North Africa and you jostle all that around. I think it just takes that long for everything to slowly recede. And I think that if you really start looking at the Khafre Pyramid, you can start to see, not only do you have the most parabolic erosion up at the top where that band is, which is where I would say that the sea level sat for the longest, but you can start looking at it all the way down, and you can almost, if you can get your mind into that mindset, you can almost see these lines of where it was up there for 30 years, 40 years, and then it slowly started to come down. And you can even go down to the bottom half of the Sphinx, not the face, but if you go down in the bottom half of the Sphinx, I would argue you have the same karst erosion there. And if you can look on into the northwest Saudi Arabia, and you can see where there's all these receding shorelines, which I think is all from the same stuff. Now, when I go over this with Randall Carlson, he says he's putting it at a different impact into the Indian Ocean, which is fine. I mean, you can look at those wave patterns and see how that could work there, but that doesn't put Mauritania at the same time as Younger Dryas. I mean, those two things being within probably the same time, but I mean, with all the dating and everything, you're looking at within a few probably decades of each other. It can't be a coincidence that, I mean, it carved a 300-mile-long subterranean canyon.
2: Darren, it just leaves some questions for me to be answered. And believe me, I'm a catastrophist, right? So I don't scare from this stuff.
0: Well, you should. I mean, honestly, I've come more farther back to your side since the last time, because the last time we had, we were arguing between whether a comet hit it or not. Yeah. And I have come around on the comet. I think that the comet happens because I don't think that the ethical skeptics model, I just don't think there's enough energy just to move the crust. I don't care what's going on underneath. It's just that there's so much factors involved. He would argue that there is, and it can do that. But what I think he's onto it with the sort of mechanism and how it happens. And we've got these two sort of big blobs down under that are 6% of the Earth's mass that are underneath Africa and underneath, I think, North America. But it's like, I think, so what happens is this whole thing's stable. It's not just going to jerk on its own. It's the crust ain't just going to slip. But if you start slamming big rocks into it, then I think all bets are off.
2: That's right. But we find undisturbed grave goods, right? If a big wave came in through North Africa, it would have churned all that 18, 32. There are plenty of things. I mean, all the stone vases, you know, are found in shallow graves around Saqqara and whatnot. And under Saqqara, I think if a wave had hit those, and then those are acknowledged. I mean, you can question the dating, but mainstream tells you that they predate the Younger Dryas. So
0: it doesn't. Well, that just means they got there since the Younger Dryas, because mainstream can't date them. Mainstream still ain't telling me when those vases are made. They just, you know, they were here. Well,
2: not the vases. No, I'm talking about the bones. They'll tell you who the bones
0: are. Oh, yeah, but that doesn't tell me that the vase was made by the people with the bones. That just
2: means that's not what I'm saying, man. They
0: caught the vases and they took them here or there with them, sort of in that.
2: Forget the vase part. Anything that's buried over 13,000 years from a spear point to a bone, although spear points couldn't be dated, but the associated wood can. There are plenty of things that are buried in situ in North Africa that are older than 13,000 years. And if a wave had come and washed through there 13,000 years ago, it would have dug them up. It would have jumbled absolutely fucking everything. And there's strata. There's a lot of shallow geology that just says it wasn't completely turned over. It'd be hard to maintain the grave goods and other sites. And I Africa too, that you wouldn't find Clovis points or certainly catches. I've gone and looked into this because you could say, yeah, you could find one Clovis point. It got tossed around by the water. But when you go find, you know, a Clovis kit. So I went and looked, where have those been found? Believing there were waves, trying to see if we didn't find them where there would have been waves. Right. If you just found it in parts of the U.S. that maybe the wave didn't reach, that would tell you something. And there was a little something of that there. Right. You know?
0: Yeah, maybe. Like I say, the Mauritania slide complex dating is too much of a smoking gun.
2: Yeah. It just might not have rolled into Egypt.
0: It just might not, or it might not have rolled. Right. You know, we don't know how it rolled in or what the sediments look like. I mean, I think it's sort of, it's impossible to know how that shakes out. I mean, that still can't rule out that we might find that kind of stuff in North America at some point, you know, just some spot that didn't get hit as hard. And we know North America got hammered.
2: There are all sorts of Clovis catches in North America. I'm just saying that they wouldn't have not if experienced a big wave at 13,000. Right. So it's a process of elimination. Any place where you could find shallow grave goods that are in association with each other and, you know, articulated and whatnot, it just suggests to me, I mean, I don't even look at it, but the turbidity of a, you know, 100-meter wave rolling over you, I think, would stir it all up.
0: Yeah, it could. I think the thing is that in order to do the stuff that you're doing in Egypt, you need a Mediterranean that in a, you know, desert hellhole.
2: Could be. Well, maybe it's what put all the sand on that Sphinx.
0: Yeah, that's sort of my thought on it, is that's where all the sand comes from.
2: Mm-hmm. Yeah. Oh, and I can believe the sand comes from space too. I believe in lots of weird shit. I'm less convinced that Malanga and the way he was putting it, that, you know, the first of all, if you have a hurricane, anybody's beach house fills up with ocean water and it drains away, you don't get 2 inches of salt on everybody's wall or any other place. It just doesn't leave. That's just not a thing to me. But getting past that, I think these guys are right. The slides were more detailed. It was not an MRI, right? They can get there, and I've confirmed that. And that's what most interests me. And the pinch point in this whole process is computing power. And I was talking to some of the team. I'm like, well, come on, man. I mean, big deal. God, let's get up some money and buy him some Amazon Web Services. And this is, you know, for $1,000 a month, you can 10 times him run it on three servers in the office, but or other limited compute stages there. But that's because it's still confidential and you want to put that stuff in the wild. That's a valuable thing. You don't want to upload that code. That made sense to me.
0: Just the tech, the program?
2: Just the software is still somewhat proprietary. I mean, it's patented, right?
0: Couldn't you just buy a couple of the chips and run it on a local thing?
2: You could. That's what they're doing. And they're doing a lot of computing 24 hours a day. It just said, but talking to others, if you go, and actually they've been more public about this, but I'd have to find out where the line is, but if you apply enough computing power, and it is not that much, you can get up to MRI kind of detail. But what he showed there was better. Go ahead. I'm sorry.
0: What does Egypt think about it? Like, is there any sort of anything coming out of Egypt, or are they just sort of all like antiquities?
2: My impression, I don't can't cite where I got this, but my impression is that they're probably, you know, they're not enthusiastic about being scanned from space.
1: That big rubble pile that was supposed to be like a rubble pile over thousands of years is a sphinx.
2: You know, it's under the rubble pile.
1: Yeah, that's what I
2: said that from the beginning.
1: I kind of pictured it being the mound, when they show you, it's like all the rubble where all the stuff goes, you know?
2: Yeah, that's right. And it's kind of sphinxy. Yeah. So it makes you think that maybe they wanted to put a little more dirt on top.
1: Is it sphinxy to the point where the head is even smaller than the body? Like, and it matches the sphinx in that regard? I thought I saw something about that somewhere.
2: I think it's a bit larger.
1: Okay.
2: It's hard to tell, but here's the key. And actually, we can pop some of this stuff up if you want.
1: Sure, yeah. Share the screen if you want there and pull it up.
0: Because ultimately, I mean, people are going to want to see excavations or something eventually. I mean, I feel like there's just going to be like, it's never going to break into the mainstream with pictures from space. It just don't matter how clear we get them. It don't matter. I mean, we need to dig some shit up. So we need some Egyptians on board at some point.
1: Well, I think I saw a meme about Zahi, like just leaving Egypt. Like he was, I don't know.
2: Yeah, that's the last slide in their presentation. Oh. This is Trevor's sum up. We're still made. And actually the whole thing is out now. It's just in Italian.
1: Is Trevor Italian?
2: No.
1: Mm-mm. Oh.
2: No. He's from New York. Okay. And very good guy. Gotten to know him pretty well. Okay, let me do a little screen share and we'll see what we, because what they did differently this time is, well, I'll explain it in a second. Share. Okay. So that's just a random place. But what I find interesting. Boom. Is that they did more slices of the salami, right? Because you're computing kind of two things, how much resolution you get from one slice, and then how many slices do you do? So you could go show just four of those window panes, right, at that resolution, or you could maybe show four of those window panes and it's better. I don't know. Don't know everything in the world about it, but I knew that they combined a bunch of them, and that's what leads to more confidence building, you know, and you get to things like that. See the color differentiate, you know, got the little bands on it. And I see an eye up there. I mean, that stuff's pretty intriguing, man. And I just don't think he photoshopped it. I think he's got a real technology. Important to me is, too, that I don't know why people, particularly in this day and age where AI and things like that are coming on the scene, think it's outrageous to think that somebody just found a technology that you can go look a couple miles into the earth. I mean, that just seems like, sure, we'd come across that one day. I mean,
1: yeah.
2: As I've said on a number of shows, that My God, the most important geopolitical question of our lifetimes has been what's under those nuclear mountains in Iran.
1: Yeah, especially with LIDAR now, LIDAR getting so popular too. You think it would be, it's not a stretch from LIDAR to this.
2: No, no, it's not. And what a revelation LIDAR was, literally.
1: Yeah.
2: And it was just a new technology. And I think there's something about, I don't know, people just figured that best you're ever going to do is ground penetrating radar and you got to drive the sled around. And that was the end of the fucking story. I mean, no. I mean, first of all, I won't guarantee you, but I'm of a firm belief that the U.S. government's able to do this. Maybe they do it with the same technology. Maybe they're different. Maybe it's the same. But one way or another, knowing what's under those in bunkers in North Korea and Iran, we would have spent billions upon billions upon billions to answer that question. I mean, my God, we're in a fucking war. It costs today. It costs $1 billion a day that could have been much mitigated by knowing what's in there.
1: Yeah.
2: You know, so I get kind of passionate about it. I think, and God knows, I mean, I could end up with my pants down, but I don't give a damn. I really don't. It's not nearly as bad as the Malcolm thing, and that shows you my tolerance for taking a chance. I don't like to think that I'm naive, because with him, I was always like, I don't know. I can't smell the hadn't tested any pollution in this exhaust yet. Can't smell it, and I've breathed it. Somebody else prove him wrong.
1: Yeah.
2: And Filippo's nothing like that. He ain't kooky at all. He is the most dear, sweet guy. That's the other thing, just the feeling you would get with people.
0: He's not the ex-king of Tasmania? Or he's not the ex-king of Tasmania?
2: Ex-king of Tasmania, Darren, exactly, man.
0: That he helped.
2: Marry Putin's, you know, Putin married him to his wife and shit.
0: That'll help.
2: Track here. What am I doing with my screen share?
0: What are the commercial applications for this? Is this all like oil exploration, that kind of stuff?
2: Yeah, they showed slides of that. Let me see if I can... Sorry, I'm losing my screen share skills. Let me see if I can find one real quick. He's got them of, yeah. He showed oil wells. I've seen them on his website too. I mean, Petrolia.
0: That's sort of the main market, sort of oil and that sort of research.
2: See? So those shafts, yeah. Oh my God! Darren. I mean, y'all are in Alberta, right?
0: Yeah, I am in Alberta. Yeah.
2: Yeah, you are. I mean, you think the mining industry and extraction industry to be able to know exactly where to go and to be sure of it—that's valuable. And I've even heard rumors it can assay what's in there, that it can tell you there's this much that and this much that.
1: Wow.
0: Whose satellites do you use for this sort of thing? Do they have their own satellites? Do they rent satellites? How does that all work?
2: That's a great question. I've asked Filippo that on my own show. It's publicly available and relatively inexpensive, but they are taking it from three different satellite companies now where they were just for one. So, no, it's not their own satellites. No, it's not a $100 million thing or some kind of government scale effort to obtain this. It's actually out there. Another reason why I think this is possible, because there's so many tools kind of laying around these days. Y'all seen this one maybe?
1: Yeah, that might be the one I was thinking of.
2: Yeah. And that's a nuke, one of those atomic research facilities that they bury under mountains to catch neutrinos or whatever. And there she is. And I just don't think he went and drew that.
1: Yeah.
2: So kind of back what you're saying about the Egyptians, you're right that nothing but digging it up is going to really make a difference. But I think this stuff, ultimately, if you had the MRI, they would dig it up.
0: Well, it might get public sentiment to the point where they dig something up.
2: That's
0: check
2: right.
0: Something, even if it's just to try and prove them wrong.
1: Do you got an overhead of the plateau where it's supposed to be compared to the other, the real Sphinx?
2: So this thing,
1: I thought I saw one further on there.
2: Yeah. Really? I'll tell you, it's information packed. See, there they are doing those Why is it going? Okay. Is that it? No. There it is.
1: Yeah. That's the one I saw. Yeah.
2: So the guy who wrote the book, damn it. I don't like to hold people's books up when I have it, but, Damiano Petrus, had lunch with him. He seemed like just another one of these people that the world coughs up. Just a regular old fella, just like us, but a lot smarter. We talk about it. There are other people that are back there just researching the hell out of it. And he came up with this hypothesis. I hadn't read the book yet. Just came out in English. And it summed up with saying that he suspects there's another, this was pre-Filippo, that there was another pyramid that's geometrically correlated to the second pyramid, just as it, or to the first pyramid, as the known Sphinx is to the second. And then there are things like the Dream Stella, you know, it shows two Sphinxes. Actually, somebody went and compiled all the instances of two Sphinxes looking opposite directions from each other, and they're found all over the place. The Greeks did them. The Romans did them. And I don't think that means they knew of that second Sphinx. They would have written of it. You would have had Roman records of it. I think it's been covered up since then, if it be true. But there were still cultural reverberations, you know. One way or another, that motif persisted despite it being buried. And it makes sense, too, man. I mean, I like that about it, too. I mean, shit, they were so into the sunrise. You think they weren't into the sunset? They didn't put anything on the back porch? It was all about mourning? That there was no duality to the day. There's a huge duality to the day. There's a fucking sunrise and a sunset. Why would you ignore the sunset? Now that's not proof. That's not evidence. But if one did emerge, would you think it would? Why did they do such a silly thing? No, you go, well, that's cool. They put matching sphinxes.
0: Yeah. Have they looked for the labyrinth or anything else with this kind of stuff?
2: Oh, they have, or they're going to, excuse me. That's what he's turning to right now. And there's some overlap between, I'll kill this for now. There's some overlap between the teams, which kind of surprised me. These kind of people all knew each other in a way. Trevor. Yeah, okay. So then it's a good segue, dude. So then I went to Spain.
1: Well, actually, before you do that, can I just ask a quick question? Because I've got Google. I always have Google Maps open when I'm doing this. So it looks like would it be fair to say? So there's the Sphinx here.
2: Mm-hmm.
1: There's the two pyramids.
2: Mm-hmm.
1: So the other one would be like up here. Like, is it that pile
2: that's
1: there?
2: That's that mound of dirt.
1: That big rubble pile right there. Yeah, that's fascinating. I mean, wow.
2: And then it's under the bottom of the pile. Which was very confusing on Twitter for weeks.
1: Yeah.
2: I mean, it's crazy because Trevor put out a photo in the 1920s or 30s of the pile not being there. And then other people, I guess, didn't read that the chief advocate for the damn hypothesis was the guy who put it up there. Other people said, well, that's proof it in there. And Trevor said, I'm the guy who released the photo. And if you go listen to Filippo carefully on Matt Bell, he says it's beneath the ground surface of Giza, just like the other one is buried down in the thing. So, like I said, maybe somebody wasn't knowing about it and just wanted to make it a little bit harder to get to. But it's not like if you go brush the sand away, it will be sitting on the surface there.
1: You have to dig it out completely.
2: You got to dig her out and then dig down. Maybe it's all sand. Probably is.
1: I mean, it's pretty shocking in person when you're at the, Darren, what was the big temple we were at where we saw how far it was buried? I mean, it's like 20, 30 feet of sand. I mean, it's unbelievable. What's the main Karnak? I think Karnak is
2: That's right. Karnak was buried.
1: And then seeing the Sphinx too, it's like, it's just hard to believe that there was that much sand over so much of it.
2: I tell you, there's so much just crazy sociological, you know, turmoil out there on these ideas. Like there's some Egyptologist. It seems to be a legit person. One of the 500 people who can call himself an Egyptologist. Who said it absolutely is not there on Twitter, you know, and went in like on a thread and she provided no proof. You can't prove something isn't there unless you've dug yet. Now, I'm sure that frustrates the shit out of them. right? Because that means nuts like us could go say, hey, there's a, you know, the, you know, there's another Saqqara buried under, you know, Athens or whatever, you know. You could go point anywhere and say, and then they go, no, no, there's not. They can't say that. Yeah, actually, that's epistemologically impossible. But she was presented, I am an Egyptologist, and I say there is not one there, and she didn't give one damn piece of evidence. So why don't people just stay neutral on it?
1: Yeah, it's weird.
2: And, yeah, and say, I think money's better spent in other parts of Egyptology, but at some point, if the funds arise, perhaps someone should look in there. That's a good, responsible position. Go ahead and say, hey, I'm on the other team. I think it's bullshit. But don't say it's not true. You can't say that. Maybe it's because we set this argument up carefully, you know, just to fool everybody, knowing that they couldn't. Yeah. The other thing that pissed me off, if I may say, is just some of the skepticism about this within the alternative history community itself. I mean, severe skepticism.
1: Yeah. Yeah.
2: Real hard shade. And I just don't get it, man. I just don't get it. Why you would do that. I mean, there are all sorts of ways to hedge your bets. I have obviously have not hedged any of them, but there are plenty of ways to be supportive of somebody that shows up with a new technology.
1: Yeah.
2: And let, I mean, God knows that's the only thing that's going to solve this kind of stuff. And one shows up, I think it's because it's like truly people get upset. Well, then the veil will be off and we'll have all the answers. And maybe I said some things that are wrong and I won't be as interesting on YouTube because it's not a this or that isn't a mystery. I mean, what? I don't know. But what kind of thinking drives that? I don't know.
1: I think it's they're playing it safe, you know, like they just don't want to, they'd rather just poo-poo the woo stuff for now and until it's safe to, until the crowd moves yeah, along.
2: You're right. Know. But you're exactly right. I would just add, it's a shame they aren't better hedgers.
1: Yeah.
2: There are responsible ways to be in the middle.
1: Yeah. Yeah.
2: You know, and this one's easy. You just say, I think it should get dug up. That's great. A guy came along. I really look forward to seeing some other things. And, you know, we're going to see there's a lot underway behind the scenes, man. Like there's a lot underway.
1: So that gets us to the segue.
2: I've signed an NDA.
1: Okay.
2: So I kind of do know some things.
1: So that's
2: these days. Maybe I can get in the UFO community, sign an NDA. I can't talk about it. That makes you popular on UFO.
1: There you go.
2: I'm not the guy that knows the secrets, the Sphinx secrets, but I can't.
1: I just can't say anything. Yeah. But I mean, that gets us to the segue. Darren was asking about what was it, Saqqara? Darren, the underground, the labyrinth, Saqqara.
0: Oh, no, that's it. The labyrinth. I thought it's on the plateau.
2: Yeah, that's in Dashur. Whatever.
1: Yeah, I thought you guys were segueing to that.
2: Oh, no, I was going to Spain.
1: Oh, okay, go to Spain.
2: Yeah, but oh no, as far as we were somewhat, and I didn't finish. I got off on the thing. There's overlap between those teams, and Filippo has said publicly that he is moving on from Giza, that he's done for now or whatever with Giza, and that he's moving on to the labyrinth. And Louis de Courtier was there, who did the scans, participated in them in some manner, but definitely revealed them of Harara. I have trouble saying it.
1: Yeah, that's a tough one. Harara.
2: It is Harara. Weird. I went there and I said it fine back then. And now I got to go on podcasts and shit sometimes and use the term. And now I can't say Harara. Harara. Okay. Weird that you lost the ability to say something. So that's where they're turning. And, you know, there's an excavation underway there now, which is exciting as shit. And Lewis was very involved in all of that. It's not their team at their direction, but they're in very good touch with them. And Trevor's just as involved there too. And I don't know that those guys seem to me to be getting a lot of traction. I mean, they're in direct touch and seem to have initiated to some degree an actual excavation of the labyrinth is underway as we speak.
1: That's amazing.
2: Yeah. And do they, I mean, I think they disagree. They think they dug it in the wrong location or they could have done a better one because you're not going to miss it. Right. It's a big sucker. But I think there's some belief that they should have dug for the entrance, the underground entrance to the pyramid. That there was one identified some time ago and they didn't dig there.
1: Yeah. So the that's where they're going to focus on this with this new technology, is around that area.
2: Yeah. They're going to go, excuse me. They are, they're going to go point it there. And hopefully he'll come on the Cosmic Tusk podcast and reveal it.
1: Yeah, yeah.
2: He went on Matt Bell's, and then Bell came out and called bullshit and think there's zero chance. Did y'all catch that?
1: No.
2: Yeah. And y'all know of Matt, right?
1: Yeah. And he said there was zero chance of what?
2: Well, Filippo came out and said he's 80%, believes there's 80% chance. And then Filippo came out and said, I believe there's 105% chance, because he was behind the scenes and came up with some more of the stuff that you can see at the presentation. And to him, that put him at 105. And then Matt Bell.
1: Oh, I did catch that. He was going to fund, wasn't he going to fund?
2: He put it at 10%, I think it was. And then I challenged him to a bet. I said, I'll take 10-1 odds on that. You know, and then he said he would take it, and then came back on Twitter and said he didn't want to wager anymore. But I mean, don't give things odds if you ain't willing to take a bet. But
1: that was for the Sphinx or for the
2: Sphinx.
1: Oh, okay, yeah.
2: And it kind of rubbed Filippo wrong. I mean, not that he's such a nice guy, but I mean, it was clear this, like, he didn't voice any of that skepticism to me. Because when Matt is a wonderful host and pays you for a trip to Florida and gives you a car for the night and you stay at the Four Seasons, he couldn't be a better host.
1: Yeah, but look, to be honest, it's a tough one, man. It's like all of a sudden a second Sphinx, like it really is. It's a bit paradigm breaking, right? We've all just only known about the three pyramids and then the one Sphinx and it's just too much. It's hard for people. It's really too much.
2: I think it's more people don't want to get caught on the wrong side of it.
1: I think it's just one of those things. To be honest, some of these things take a long time to come around on. I mean, I find myself with certain conspiracies, like, takes sometimes years, you know, to come around to them.
2: Who say unabashedly, you know, talk about aliens probing your ass, crawling in the windows, and that their free energy has been with us, and all this stuff is probably fucking true.
1: Yeah, but that's been fucking decades in the making. But that's been decades in the making. That's what I'm saying. It's had time to percolate through your pores. I mean, this is like new. A new Sphinx is fucking huge. I mean, it's hard to.
2: But only from an architectural standpoint. It requires no new technologies. It requires no conspiracy.
0: And it doesn't even make Egypt any more interesting. You know, it's just like, oh, they found a Sphinx. Cool. We can.
2: It's like newsflash. There's still things to dig up in Egypt.
0: They're not finding weird tech. They're not finding. Something that shouldn't exist. It's just like, it's just another Sphinx.
2: But you're right, Grant. Crazy. That's what makes it interesting. It does blow your mind, but it's not in that mind-blowing way where they're bringing something to the table that says everything we knew was wrong. It just, we hadn't dug up a part of the plateau.
0: I mean, we talk about in Egypt, including all the YouTubers, some of them that are probably against this is like the least controversial. It's not an ancient advanced anything. It's not even geopolymers. It's none of that. It's just, there's another thing here we didn't know about.
1: Ben said there's an egg-shaped thing in the labyrinth the size of a, you know, like a big UAP type thing in the underground, and that was less controversial in some ways. Yeah,
2: that's right. And it's weird because it comes from a guy that's actually got some tech. And that was Matt Bell's goal with I'm getting too advanced, but that was Matt Bell's goal with it too. And what he brought to the table, we said, let's apply some technology to this. It wasn't new tech, but it was newly applied.
1: Yeah.
2: And that was welcomed. So exactly what do we want? More hypothesizing or more people that might have tools?
1: Yeah. So what was going on in Spain then?
2: Oh man, that was the best part of the trip, brother.
1: Did you do any like ancient mystery stuff there?
2: Oh yeah, I went over there and met Michael Donnellan.
1: That's why you. Boy, okay.
0: Did you get out in the boat? Did you get out in the boat?
2: No, it was a twofer, man. I want to get in the boat, and I'll tell you a little bit about that. But I am gonna get in the boat. I'm gonna go back there. But I was to meet a friend over there, and we were gonna go to Portugal. And she had an appendectomy a couple of weeks before the trip, and was out for travel. And I'm like, oh shit. Well, you know, the silver lining to this is that I'm still going to go over there for those extra days. I mean, I'd already kind of blocked everything out. And I've, since I met the guy, I've wanted to visit Michael Donnellan in Cadiz, Spain, you know, on the Atlantic coast, just outside the Pillars of Hercules is the southern province of Cadiz. And there's the town of Cadiz. And then there's San Lucor, I'm saying it right, where he lives. And I'd put all that stuff together and had done several interviews with him. Yeah, buddy. Great, man. I love how you love Google Earth. I do too. Yeah. So there's the capital, but then his location and where he lives is go up to where the bend in the bay stops. So follow the bend all the way to the right.
0: No, other way. Totally docks him.
2: Other way. And then boom. Okay. See that river?
1: Yeah.
2: Okay. That little port town.
1: Yeah.
2: Get the name of it. So I'm saying it exactly right. Okay. San Lucar. Yeah. De Barramanda. But whatever, that is another pretty large city for that province. And it's a port. And that's where Columbus went out of. That's where Magellan went out of. The whole age of expeditions. They go down to Seville, beg for the money, get it from the Guzman family who had their palace there, whoever. And then they would launch out to the great riches. So that's a cool place, just period. Okay. And Michael, you could see when you're interviewing him in other parts, you know, if you go look at the trailer, I don't know if y'all have seen the trailer of Atlantica. And remember, we premiered it at the Cosmic Summit. That's right. So we saw how beautiful that place was. So it's in my head. I'm like, now there's somebody I want to go on overseas, you know, to go over and see where you're not in some sweaty Arab country and, you know, tired as hell and doing 10 hours a day, go hang out on the beach with Michael. And that's kind of what we did, man. So I went over there and he is just a riot. I mean, that guy, the thing that blew my mind first is that town, that San Lucor's always kind of thought it was Atlantis. You know, just kind of locals. They see other Atlantis theories and go, no, it's us. I heard that from my parents, heard it from their parents. So that little cultural echo has been going on probably for 13,000 years, one way or another there, because no one else has come to them and said, you are. Right. That's been, they've been saying that longer than speculation about where it is about there. And there was speculation a few years ago that was back in the Donata National Park, which is where that river goes back into.

0: levels.
1: That's awesome.
0: Yeah. So here's where you are.
1: And that's a key part of this story.
0: Yeah.
1: Because he's finding it at 60 meters down, as y'all saw in the premiere. And now I've had the good fortune. Let me go back. This really could serve for showing y'all some video. And I should have had this curated a little bit. I'm sorry, folks.
0: No, that's okay.
1: But he finds it 60 meters down, and then he showed me the original scans in his office, or his studio, which is cool as shit. His house is cool as shit, man. It's just the best lifestyle I've seen in a long time. I mean, but let me finish this. The town thinks they're Atlantis. So this guy, Michael Donilon, shows up 10 years ago and starts diving and scanning and whatnot. He's a popular, good looking, magnetic guy anyway, right?
0: Yep.
1: He's the most popular guy in town. I didn't expect to be like, I mean, people yelling out of the shops, Mikey D. I mean, women coming up, throwing his arms around him, you know, people pointing him out to their kids. I mean, he was hard to walk around the town with. And I'm like, my God, Michael, you got a great story here, but he said, I'm kind of a big deal. He said, and actually, I was in Prague last week and two people recognized me there. I was like, really? And what I didn't get, he is very well known in Europe. He's the Atlantis guy because he does a lot of TV. So imagine if you've done dozens of television shows over the last 10 years, kind of following this stuff. People know he's down there. It just hadn't made it onto our TV world. And is starting to make it onto our internet world through Cosmic Summit, some other things. And when the documentary comes out, it'll make it big time. Oh God, I'm not going to show that video. Oh my God. I don't think my last download went through like I thought. Well, forget that. Huh. I just got me dancing in a bar and some other interview stuff. Hold on. I'll play something.
2: How's Michael's health? I know he was taken out a few times. He had a bunch of stuff going on.
0: Oh, right.
1: It's a good question, Darren. And he does have a weak heart for being such a damn strong dude. Is the most clear example of that I've ever seen, where it's hard to believe somebody that is so good looking, so fit, so youthful for 50, we're 10 years apart. He almost died, and he still has a severe heart condition. And he had a great attitude about it. He's got a great attitude about everything, man. He's a good dude, and he's going to be a good friend in years to come. Well, let's skip that. I have to look at my folders better. I owed y'all better. I apologize to the audience.
0: No.
1: But we're just already cutting it up.
0: Take your time. I mean, I'm going to show Darren something while you're looking at it. Yeah, Darren, look at on your map, the disaster map, Darren. Look at the Mauritania. That's where the slide is, isn't it?
2: Yeah.
0: Interesting how it just, like, if I scroll out a little bit, it's like leftover lakes kind of in the old pre-Younger Dryas area. I just love this. Looking at this, Malta connected with Sicily, Sicily?
2: Sicily.
0: And then Sardinia and the other one connected over there.
1: Yeah. It's good in North Carolina, if you will. Yeah. A lot of villages could have been on that strip.
0: Right here. Yeah. Look at how much. Wow. That whole continental shelf there is. Is that what it's called? The continental shelf?
1: Mm-hmm.
0: Yeah. Yeah, I've been seeing this go around X quite a bit. The Florida, the people looking at Florida with down around this area here, they're saying this stuff. Because that would have been coastal, right? Thinking about everything's coastal, so it would have been right on the edge of that 400 feet, you'd think. Anyways, there you go. Disastermap.ca.
2: Let's see.
1: Okay, so what I'd like to have found there is we went and saw the tsunami deposit.

0: deposits.
1: Okay.
0: That there was a tsunami there. And so he was showing me road cuts. It's actually just the road that every coastal town has a coastal road, right? And it's cut through certain dunes or hills. And went and looked, and there's a whole shell matrix in a kind of a unique color that you don't see above, below it, and all that kind of stuff. But you know, who's Donalyn to say? Actually, he is an archaeologist. You know, he trained in the Athens School of Archaeology, but he's no geologist. And he says shell matrix. But I went and did a bigger dig, and in 2025, a Japanese paper came out that said in the Gulf of Cadiz, there at 13,000 years ago, there's a tremendous unconformity. And you know how they do those papers. It doesn't come out and say, damn, if that doesn't seem to match up with Atlantis.
1: They
0: don't say the quiet part out loud, but it's screaming at you. And we'll put that, I'll send y'all a link to that, actually, that you can put in the description if you like. And maybe a video. And send you a drive video.
1: Yeah,
0: that would make up for my poor curation.
2: Send me a link to those African graves as well.
0: Yeah, I will.
1: Is he still doing the research on the whole area they found, which seemed to have that circular kind of underground city off the coast there?
0: Yeah, that's what he proposes as Atlantis.
1: Yeah,
0: and I had a chance to play with those. Wanted to show you that too. I did a reaction video, kind of, because he can't show that still until the documentary, and that's going good. They're having like a marketing, like a bikini contest for documentaries here soon.
1: Okay.
0: Right. Actually, no, it's not like that. It's like an auction thing where multiple people who are interested in licensing them thing. It's not multiple documentaries with, I don't know how this system works, but it's coming out relatively soon, and they keep improving it. And I was able to play around with the scans myself, which is very helpful. You know, you see them flashed on the screen. They weren't flashed, but you see them dramatized in the documentary themselves. But to be looking at his computer, and he had a fantastic screen and all that, big, huge, ultra-wide thing, curved, and play around with the actual raw scan, it was, first of all, as detailed a marine scan as I'd ever seen for something that, or I'd just never seen that kind of detail. I mean, they really hit it hard. And you could see the walls were knocked down on one side. You could see where there were portions where there was still remaining most of a wall. And then right beside it, you can see a big jaggle tooth. And you see the blocks on the other side. Yeah. I mean, you're like, well, yeah, that looks like a big wave hit a wall and it's 60 feet under the water. You know, and it's a big circle.
1: Yeah. You know what I'd love to see a scan of this little, because when you take away 400 feet of water, here's the Pillars of Hercules here. There's Gibraltar. Sure, look at that island. Here. I mean, I'd love to see a scan of that island. That was, you know, back then that was not water.
0: I'll say something to Michael, man. That's pretty cool, man.
1: Yeah, I just never thought about this. Right in the strait, right smack in the middle of the strait, there's an island there.
0: Of course that would have been habitable. I mean, the Neanderthals would have lived on it. One of the
1: and I wonder what's in that little spot,
0: is the Rock of Gibraltar. It's got a, you know, huge Neanderthal cave.
1: Right there? In there?
0: Yeah. Now, the rock's down, I think, is it on northern side? Yeah, it is on northern side. I don't know. I ain't been down there yet.
1: Right near, right over there.
0: Yeah, probably, yeah. Right? So, yeah. No, back where you were, where it says Gibraltar.
1: That's up there. Thing. Yeah, yeah, yeah.
0: And now that's got 45,000-year-old Neanderthal bones. I mean, that's like the type site for one of the best Neanderthal sites in the world. But and if you found something out there, it'd show that those dudes were in canoes. That'd be kind of cool.
1: Yeah, yeah.
0: Whatever they were in. But so he finds that it's not off of Cadiz. It's more off of that town.
1: Yeah.
0: So he was super popular and made an interesting person to go with. And it's a very compelling story and a great person behind it. So we believe it or not, even though I'm not able to show my video, I was over there with a purpose to film for our new venture. And if you don't mind, I'll plug it just a bit.
1: Yeah, yeah, for sure.
0: What time did we start? So
1: we got an hour. We got a few minutes and then we'll wrap it up.
0: Yeah. That's right. Because I think it's kind of important to the people who share our interests. We have started a new company. And that's why the Cosmic Summit blinked out for a year. I need to, you know, it lost money, which is fine and all on me because kind of overdid it. Very proud of overdoing it. And one of the things I overdid right off the bat was get a crack social media team in Beckett Fusick and his group, and Trent Wilson, et cetera. And, you know, Stephanie, who managed the Cosmic Summit, now works for them. And yeah. Now I work for them too.
1: Titan.
0: Because we have taken the Cosmic Summit and folded it into a new co called Titan Network. And Titan Network has two sides. One is creator assistance. And we got, I think it's 25 now, everybody from Randall to Scott Walter to William Henry, David Hatcher Childress. You can go see them at The Titan Network, thetitan.network. Great new website. And I mean, 25 of these. And they were going to support their increasing popularity because what seems to happen is somebody gets, these are all organic creators. Not like Childress and those types, but they're the minority. Take, Randall. That Randall, nobody picked him. He just started recording things and became popular, right? And Joe Rogan sees him, et cetera, and so forth. Well, that doesn't mean he knows how to tweet. That doesn't mean that he's going to get on TikTok. Somebody's got to do all that stuff. And plus, he's got so much old material that he's out making new material and you're not using the old material. There are a whole bunch of benefits to this system, to the creators, but basically Titan comes in and very gently in one approach takes over your social media accounts or manages them and starts to produce content. Like Randall's not going to make 3 shorts a day, right? But Cosmic Summit has been making 3 shorts a day since I signed them on in January 2023. I mean, they will make, and they're getting better and better. And what's happened is the editor and the AI, the editors and AI and production team have become very knowledgeable in our subjects. And that's awesome for a creator because what happens, and I've heard from several, they're like, man, I just can't stand my social media people. They don't really care. They'll put out the videos and do some stuff for me, but they're not really into it. But the Titan team from top to bottom, from Beckett to the, you know, last hire is into these subjects. So then they're able to edit your old material more skillfully since they know it. So that's half of it. And then the other side is Titan News.
1: Yeah.
0: And then I'll be a prominent face in that because I'm going to serve as an anchor and we're already putting out weekly, bi-weekly newscasts, and also shorts and reports and interviews with people. I just interviewed Chris Moore of the Comet Research Group. He'd never been on a podcast before. And trying to get primary sources and dig a little deeper for people and use our network to also go and report back. Right. So everybody's going to be contributing. All those 20 some, and it's going to keep growing. We'll be contributing content to it. We'll be supporting their content. And we're also going to be reporting on what's the latest thing going on. Like Matt Barone, I don't know if y'all know Matt, but he had a nice small podcast that y'all would have loved. He's working his ass off doing these newscasts and he's doing interviews. He had Danny Sheehan on recently and Richard Dolan. I mean, he's already snagging these guys because he was deep into the community. That's and has great. A good Rolodex. I'm actually on UFOs, gonna talk to Micah, I think tomorrow.
1: Good. Yeah. We might go on there. We might be on there too, buddy.
0: What?
1: Yeah, on news, Titan News. Yeah.
0: Really? What do you mean be on it? I would hope y'all be creators. I mean
1: We might be, yeah.
0: Oh, okay. Yeah, okay. Yeah. So have y'all already in touch?
1: Yeah.
0: A little bit? Okay. Yeah. I meant to ask Beckett earlier. Yeah. I was either going to ask him or go, hey, man, should I say something to him?
1: Yeah.
0: Because I've been a good recruitment tool. I've had several podcasts where people have expressed an interest. I'm like, well, after the podcast, my producer, Brittany, will speak to you about perhaps a commercial engagement with you.
1: Yeah, those guys are great. Yeah, we like that. Yeah, we're going to participate in the news so thing.
0: Good shit, man. You're an old podcast.
1: Yeah.
0: Going through the shows from 8 years ago and finding the smartest fucking thing you said that turned out true as shit.
1: Right.
0: Yeah. Have your Darren Grimes busted conspiracies true. The old 6 months. You know, what's the difference between conspiracy and truth? 6 fucking months. I mean, y'all have been on that.
2: I've got so many predictions that came
0: through. Yeah. And you could point them to them. They don't need much. If you can leave them alone and they'll go do all that stuff. But if you give them a little pointing, they love it. And you get even more of what you want. So it's a good system. We're going to actually have a studio in downtown Raleigh. We're looking at space now.
1: Oh, nice.
0: Yeah, we're not going to do the ground floor thing yet. This is on Raleigh's Main Street, on Fayetteville Street, right by the state capitol. So we're thinking of kind of, you know, some of these other places, but hopefully kind of set up one of those personal aspirational goals. If the thing's going well in a year, we're going to bump up the rent and get one of those damn windows where people are walking by on the street and we're saying, welcome to Titan News. Let's talk pyramids. You know?
1: Awesome. Awesome.
0: Yeah. And do the Cosmic Summit here in Raleigh.
1: Yeah.
0: So for people that are interested in the return of the event, we are still going to have the physical event. We took a year off and we're going to fucking knock it naked next year.
1: Yeah.
0: Because those guys are going to move home from Mexico. Trent already has. And Brittany is moving to Raleigh, you know. I'm already here, and we're going to have a little team of, you know, 6 to 10 people and then some remote people and try to, you know, fake our way, you know, fake it till we make it. I love being an anchor, though. I'll say that in closing, man. It's just, you talk about something full circle. When I was a little kid during the glory days of network television and being a news junkie, just total news junkie, I don't know. I always admired the anchorman. I always thought that was cool. And I kind of thought I'd like to do that. And then it even lasted with me, like when I was just about to get out of college after 5.5 years, you know, I'm like, oh shit, what do I do? I went and toured CNN thinking about maybe getting in the news business. And then I ended up going to DC because I said it might be more fun to watch people making news instead of reading it in some other town or watching other people read it. I would have been an intern or, you know, whatever. But, and then that went away. And here, 35 years later, I get to be an anchor. That's cool as shit, man.
1: On all these esoteric subjects, too. That's great.
0: All these great subjects. Yeah. And I love breaking news of the past. There is a world of breaking news of the past. No one's tapped it yet.
1: Yeah. Oh, there's so much going on too with all the archaeology and the DNA stuff. And I mean, there's just,
0: it's and then amazing. You throw in a little UFO. You can't ignore that.
1: Oh yeah.
0: You know, you kind of, you know, play y'all's book. You could go through y'all's subjects and some, I did one on COVID and I'm going to continue to do them. And
1: I saw that. Yeah. Good for you. Good.
0: Yeah. Yeah. Yeah. I'm absolutely going.
2: In my experience, that's a terrible idea.
0: What's that, Darren?
2: I said, in my experience, it's a terrible idea.
0: What happened? Y'all get demonetized or something?
2: Well, I got kicked off everything. Right?
0: Yeah, took you did. That is Amazon. What kicked y'all off.
2: We're one of the most canceled podcasts ever, I would say. I mean, with the caveat that we got to come back.
0: I was about to say, but you battled back.
2: We just kept going.
0: You know, it's admirable as shit. And people forget, y'all are an old. I went on another good podcast, put them, you two were.
1: The Higher Side Chats, I saw.
0: Yeah.
1: Yeah.
0: I mean, you guys were out there, and that's when podcasts, I started going, became addicted in 2011, and it was thin out there.
1: Yeah.
0: And what I used to do, but it kind of worked, is I would type my obscure subject, Younger Dryas, in, and see if it would ever popped up in somebody's title or description or whatever. And you guys were literally like the first. And then Higher Side Chats, he was a little slower, but I loved that show right off the bat.
1: Yeah, he's 6 months older than us, I think. We started pretty close to them. Yeah.
0: So it's like 13 years?
1: Yeah.
2: 13 years. Yeah, we did better when it was thin.
0: I bet I was listening within your first 20 or 30 shows.
1: Oh, probably. Yeah, we had Micah Hanks back then and all these guys. And because they were doing this symposium. They tried the symposium thing, too. But
2: yeah, we had Randall pretty quick.
0: Yeah. Those are the glory days, man. I mean, that's like classic television. It needs to run all the time, not disappear.
2: Glory days back.
0: And you'll have more hair.
2: The platforms let us grow again. You know, it's like it seems like they're taking the foot off the brakes for some of us. We didn't move on for 5 years and it's finally starting to tweak up again.
0: Yeah.
1: Yeah.
0: Well, maybe Titan can bring something to it. We figure out things for sure.
1: Oh yeah, we're talking to those guys. It'll be great.
0: Yeah, Carlwood was interested too. Because
1: that's good. Yeah,
0: he was out. I hope I don't get him in trouble. But that was the fellow who who well, no, he was one who said, you know, my contract's ending with a social group that I've had doing my stuff for 2 years, and they just aren't into my subjects. I said, well, wow. Buddy, I know some dudes that are, like Alexei Koroskovskin, who's down in South America, who knows this stuff cold and is editing all damn night, man, just trying to find everybody's
1: sweet spot,
0: little clips.
1: Yeah.
0: And not to make them look good, but more where the information is most concise. Yeah. Because we're communicating in these super long forms, which definitely have their place. God bless them.
1: Yeah.
0: But we'd like to drop some of the real nuggets.
1: Exactly. Yeah.
0: Yeah. Well, that's awesome, guys. What a great way to end the show.
1: Yeah, totally. This is fantastic. Yeah.
2: Right on, George. Where can everybody find all your stuff?
0: Well, it's like I say, still Cosmic Summit on YouTube is the best place to go see Titan Network. It is the only place. And what's happening at, we're going to rebrand all the Cosmic Summit things Titan. But as you can see on the Titan.network website, the Cosmic Summit still plays a prominent role. It's just a part of what this new thing is doing. So that leads us to change the names. And so at some point, all the subscribers will go to Cosmic Summit YouTube or Cosmic Summit Instagram or whatever, and they'll say Titan, probably sooner rather than later. So that will be their first audience. So right now, Titan News is playing and Titan Interviews are playing on the Cosmic Summit channel and being, you know, given to that audience. And then we will rebrand too. So to answer your question, anything that says Cosmic Summit is our stuff. My old blog, which I swear to God I'm going to start posting more, is the Cosmic Tusk. And that's our world, man.
1: Awesome.
0: Like, share, and follow, right, gentlemen?
1: Yeah.
2: There you have it, George Howard. Thank you for coming back on the show. And I'm sure we'll be talking to you soon between Titan or the News Network or somewhere. It seems like we'll probably be chatting more down the road.
0: That's fantastic, fellas. It's working out great.
2: Right on, George Howard.
0: Okay. Y'all have a great evening.
2: Now is a chat with George Howard, Cosmic Tusk, Titan News Network, and Cosmic Summit. What'd you think?
1: Yeah, it's exciting times, man. That's great. Good to get a update from him being out there in person in Italy and Spain.
2: I couldn't imagine going to watch something that wasn't in a language I couldn't understand. I don't think you can pay me enough, you know?
1: Yeah.
2: It's like, unless I can get a little thing to go in my ear so I can hear it, but I just can't imagine like being hot and uncomfortable and I don't know what these guys are saying. I mean, power to them. We appreciate that. Guys like him and Frank, Trevor doing it. Shout out to Frank. We'll be seeing Frank soon. I believe if he's not coming on a Randall trip, he's definitely coming to Malta. And we're working on getting Trevor on the show as well when things sort of slow down for him a little bit. Other than that, check out grammaricaoutlaw.ca for the podcast. contact@thecabin.com for trips and events, adultbrain.ca for the audiobooks, simulationmaps.com will get you to that disaster map Graham was playing with, UFO map, and everything else. Other than that, we love you guys. Thanks for listening, and we will see you next week.

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1: Welcome to Disaffected. Hold on just one second. I'm having the technical troubles, and I do not know why I'm talking to you as if I was a black woman, but apparently I am. My name is Joshua Slocum, and I am your black lady hostess today. Thank you. Girl, it is so hot. Let me just tell you. Now, normally, you know, I guess my hairs did for you, but it is humiditary. It is heat indexicals in Vermont, and what is that word you call them Canuckistans, them people that lives up in Canada next door to where I am. Girl, they having wildfires all over the place. Earlier today, I saw a train, you know, when it go choo-choo, right? And they was just surrounded by fire. And I said, run, girl, get your children and run out the room. And they just put that train backwards. So anyway, I'm telling you all this because my voice is a little froggy today. It has the smoke in the air, and they say the air quality is not good for a lady like me. So that is why we are here today. And we got some guests. I'm going to bring them on in just a second. Let me make sure this phone quiet. Oh, also, I'm wearing my extra special tortoise shell borderline glasses for you with a gold chain, what my sister had made for me, baby. So it not Gucci anything, but don't tell LaShonda, okay? Because I told her it was Gucci. All right, that's enough of that. Welcome to the Disaffected live stream. It is July 15th, 2026. I am hot as hell, honey. And because I care about you, the viewer, I have turned off all of the cooling devices. So there's no air conditioner. I got a little fan on me. I hope it doesn't make too much noise on the mic because I need something. I turned off the dehumidifier too. It is a swamp up in here. So I'm going to bring on my guest right away. This is Sherry. I call her Sherry Farm Girl because we're not using her last name. She in the witness protection program. Sherry, welcome to Disaffected Live.
2: Hi, Josh. Thanks again for having me.
1: How are you doing?
2: I'm doing pretty good, actually, and I'm excited about today's show.
1: Me too. Is it hot where you are, too? And
2: it's
1: do you have
2: so
1: any of these air quality problems?
2: And it's humid as well. Yes. My face has a shine on it. That sweat, couldn't get rid of it.
1: No, you are glowing. You're glow. Ladies do not sweat. They perspire or they glisten.
2: I'm glistening. Okay.
1: Yeah. Glisten. A black woman is speaking. All right. So we are bringing you on because this is going to be a longer form conversation, a continuation of the discussion that we started on the show this past Sunday. And we're going to recap a little bit for the audience who didn't join us on Sunday. Basically, spoiler alert, Sherry is a psychopath mother. Sherry went no contact with her mother, just as I've gone no contact with mine, just as many of my clients have ceased to have a relationship. I'm going to try to get away from using that phrase, going no contact. It's starting to sound brand name and it's starting to get associations with it. So I'm going to try not to use that so much.
2: I call it setting up solid boundaries.
1: Thank you. It's not actually just a lifestyle identity brand name.
2: Right.
1: It actually means something, and it means something serious. So, but first I want to, and I want to bring you on because I want to see what you think about this, Sherry. I'm always having fraught Twitter interactions. So
2: me too.
1: I think you and I are both unhealthily addicted to that place and should stay away.
2: I definitely am. It's a problem for me. I need to work on that.
1: So do you guys know that I don't remember if she still works for the Washington Post. Her name is Kathy Young. She's a commentator. I think she's formerly, I think maybe she was born in the Soviet Union and then came over here. She has been a bugbear to me for the 20 years that I've been aware of her existence. She calls herself a liberal, but a moderate. She's actually insane. I mean, she's a hard far leftist. And she's the kind of disingenuous liberal who pretends to be a capital N, capital L nice lady, right?
2: Those are my favorite people.
1: Yeah. So, anyway, let me just show you. She put up this tweet, and I couldn't help myself because I'm kind of a bitch. So she puts up here.
2: I think I'm a bigger one than you are, John.
1: No, but you're little though. Aren't you like pocket size?
2: I am a physically small person, but I have a huge personality. I'm a huge warrior.
1: I know you are.
2: That's how I identify. Are.
1: So Kathy writes, she's always doing this. What is the word for this? There's like a character. I think it used to be on Saturday Night Live. Maybe I'm mixing it up with something else, but I have this character type in my head. I think of her as a Mary Margaret. She's that girl in Catholic school who is butter wouldn't melt in her mouth, and she's always showing off about how very, very good she is. Yeah. You know, she's like Mary Ingalls in Little House on the Prairie. Yes. Like she was always trying to make herself out to be better and more virtuous than Laura. So Kathy writes, unlike some gender crits, she means gender critical people, people who don't believe in transition nonsense. Unlike some gender crits, I'm fully for treating trans people as their identified gender. As long as it's based on more than self-ID, like what would that be? And does not include situations where anatomy and physiology are relevant. But if you're pregnant, I'm not going to call you a man, sorry. All right, so she's halfway there. So I put in my snotty comment, you're so virtuous and good.
2: Yes. Right? These people are insufferable.
1: They are absolutely insufferable. And I am deliberately tweaking. I'm trying to poke Kathy to provoke her. I am doing it on purpose because she's come into my threads before in my Twitter history, unbidden. Like I didn't invoke her name. I didn't like put the sand in a circle and light the incense and do the spell to bring her in. She just popped in uninvited. You know, she's like, if you're going to speak that way to people, you're going to find it. And the last time she came, I don't even remember. It doesn't even matter. It could be about margarine and she say the same shit.
2: Yeah.
1: But she pops into my thread. I don't know, maybe 5-6 months ago, I said something not negative about Donald Trump. And I'm going to unfollow you from this. My followers have to meet a certain level of blah, blah, blah, blah, blah. And I'm sitting there going,
2: that's what I do too. And the voice you gave her is exactly the way they sound to me.
1: So, you know, she pops into my thread and then she retweets it. You know, she does a quote tweet so that she can say in front of everybody that she's unfollowing me. But I think she blocked me too, but obviously she's unblocked me because I can see her again, right? Yeah. And I can interact with her for the tweet. So I just said, you're so virtuous.
2: You, Josh.
1: I know. I don't think she's ready for my jelly. I don't think she's ready for my jelly. So anyway, as far as provocative comments on Twitter goes, this one for me is really mild.
2: Right? Yeah,
1: I didn't swear. You know,
2: I think that's the truth, though.
1: So this is I get a response from some onlooker. And no, I guess he could be a bot. Maybe he isn't a bot. I don't know. I can't tell apart anymore. But if he is a bot, he's the same kind of stupid bot as all the real people. So let me put it up here. So his username is Subprime Directive, and that's actually kind of funny. He says, you can try to build bridges with normie libs like Kathy and me, or you can keep lashing out with angry, aggressive snark, much like most toxic activists on the other side. Your choice. Oh, you got that. Did you see how nice he was? He gave me a choice.
2: So I think that's a girl. Like, that sounds like a girl comment to me.
1: Oh, you think so? But Sherry,
2: I just assumed it was a girl when I read it.
1: I mean, honestly, you know, actually, my brother-in-law was, we were talking in the car last night, we were running errands, and he asked me if I thought a particular person, I think a celebrity of some sort, was gay. And he goes, and I'll tell you why, because he does this and this. And I said, Lou, I don't have any gaydar anymore. I haven't had gaydar in more than 15 years.
2: Yeah.
1: I don't think anyone has it because it's broken now.
2: It is.
1: Heterosexual men, it seems to me, at least the kind that you run into in online discourse. Yeah. But I see a lot of them in the real world, too. I mean, I deal with these people as cashiers and contractors and things like that. Said they act, they have the same affectations and effeminate mannerisms that we traditionally associate with homosexual men, to the point where the boundaries are so blurred. I don't even try to guess anymore.
2: You know where this started? Do you remember Metro? It was about
1: metrosexual.
2: In the early 2000s is when guys started like really getting obsessed about their looks. I think it all kind of, that was the beginning of this huge feminization of men, and it's only gone downhill since.
1: I think you're right. And I remember that was a mid to late 90s trend when we were calling people guys metrosexuals.
2: Yeah.
1: But in those days, as I remember it,
2: They were still men, but...
1: They were still manly. Yeah. What they would do is they were very persnickety about their appearance in a way that only gay men were before.
2: Yes.
1: So you can still see it. It's the kind of guys who trim their beard with a sharp line, right? Yep. It looks like they might have delineated the line with an eyebrow pencil. You know,
2: back
1: there's
2: then,
1: not,
2: they were bleaching the tops of their hair.
1: Bleaching the tips of their hair or, you know, and now like waxing their eyebrows and stuff. Yeah. I'm all for good eyebrow grooming because eyebrows groom the face, but you can't, gentlemen, unless you actually have a unibrow, and some do. And I mean, you don't have to, but if you want to, you can only pluck your eyebrows if you have a unibrow. Yeah. And if you do, you have to under pluck. You have to leave a few stray hairs. If I see your eyebrows looking like Maleficent and each one is a mirror image of the template on the other side, you're a drag queen. Okay. But they didn't have the mannerisms, but now these guys, I mean, I don't even know if I can do a good impression of it. They'll do things like, because strangely, a lot of these straight men are actually more effeminate in their manner than I am, which I find really strange.
2: I find it repulsive, actually.
1: Yes, it's disgusting.
2: Yeah.
1: Yes, it's disgusting.
2: Yeah.
1: But they're like, well, when I was founding the company, I was sort of having a moment, you know, where I was leaning in to, but and I'm like, oh my God, is this a Lamaze class?
2: I just love your voices so much.
1: I can't stand it. I cannot stand it. Where is it going with this story? Oh, anyway, let's finish the Kathy Young thing, and then we'll get into the serious stuff that I actually invited you for. Sorry, this is the kind of shit you get roped into.
2: No,
1: with me,
2: this
1: Sherry.
2: Is great because I need to laugh because we kind of have a somewhat heavy topic today.
1: We do. Yeah. So this guy comes in and he tells me that I should try to build bridges with putatively normal liberals like him and Kathy. So, and my answer is nope, Kathy is not a quote normie lib. She is a habitual liar and provoker who pretends that she's not doing what she's doing. I don't respect her and I want no part of her. I want no part of you either. Understand this. I don't only not respect people like you and Kathy. I consider you dangerous adversaries. We are enemies, not people who can shake hands across the aisle. And why am I such a bitch? Because I'd like to see more people say things like this.
2: Josh, this is so perfect for today's stream because what you said, you're setting up boundaries, is exactly what I'm starting out with today. Exactly. We, in fact, the title of my first section is Being Intolerant of Evil. So yes. That's a perfect beginning.
1: I'm glad. And for those of you who are tuning in, we're going to talk about cutting off contact. Sherry has her personal story. And this is for everybody. I don't want the audience, please don't segment yourself into identity groups. This is for everybody. But I do want to say that Sherry has a message that I particularly would like Christian listeners and audiences to hear, because many modern Christians have, in my view, have been convinced that they are obligated to accept and often facilitate an ongoing abusive relationship, yes, or they're breaking the commandment against honoring their father and mother. And now, I'm not a Christian, I'm Christian sympathetic and I'm an agnostic, but what I think I know is that I believe this is a serious misinterpretation.
2: It is. And I'm here to squash that today.
1: Good. And I'd like everybody to hear that too, because even if you're not a Christian and you don't care what the Ten Commandments say, these are human psychological, yes, issues. They are common to all of us. It doesn't matter what denomination or flavor they go under. There's something here for everybody. So I just want to close this up, because I thought about this and I said something about it on Substack, because I often do that. I'll put up something on the social media portion of Substack, kind of as a rough draft, as a prompt to me for a longer piece that I'm going to write. So what I wrote was, there are times when you should knowingly communicate hostility and contempt. Those times are when an actual adversary or enemy is trying to lull you into a trap. And there's a difference between people we disagree with. There's lots of people I disagree with who are not my adversary and they're not my enemy.
2: Right.
1: But there are people who are enemies. I'm sorry, I'm rewriting on the fly. In actual fact, there are people who are our adversaries and enemies. They're not just neutral strangers. They're not just folks that you need to treat with good faith until they show you otherwise. That stuff is for normal stuff and for normal people in a normal world, in normal interactions. That approach is not for communists, socialists, or authoritarians. And the part that trips most people up is that this type of enemy and adversary often speaks in a feminine schoolteacher tone. They sound mild. They don't swear. They don't cuss a lot. They sound like butter wouldn't melt in their mouth.
2: It's worse.
1: Yep.
2: It's evil. It's worse to me than someone being.
1: It is worse because it's not only an aggression, but it's an aggression disguised by a lie.
2: Yes.
1: Right. Too many people want to be nice people. I believe in our modern world. I think it's a scourge. They respond to that manipulation by falling into a trap. And they respond to it by coming back in a mild and friendly tone. It is content of thought and speech, not the form, is what we should be paying most, yes, attention to. So I advise people, know the difference between a normal person that you just disagree with, even if you disagree really strongly with them. That's just a normal person. That's not the same thing as your enemy or your adversary. There are people out there who are opposed to everything you think is right and good, yeah, and there are a lot of them.
2: Yes.
1: So that's what I have to say about that. Let's get into your story.
2: Yeah. I just want to comment on what you said real quick.
1: Go ahead.
2: You perfectly described the Professor Umbridge character in Harry Potter.
1: That's right. Thank you for pointing that out. Yep.
2: Yeah. And that is an archetype, and it's so insidious. Those people are insidious.
1: Yep.
2: Smiling while they're lying to you is probably one of the most offensive things. I hate it.
1: It's the contradiction. I talked about it a little bit on the show this past week, and I think in the section before you came on, where it's the ambiguity and contradiction, the things that happen at the same time.
2: Yes.
1: It came up for me when I was a child with my mother, because, you know, she would go on these angry tirades where she'd be directly screaming at her kids, me or my brother or sister. Mm-hmm. She'd be saying hateful things about us, accusing us of things that we hadn't done or that weren't really sins to begin with, right? They just happened, yeah, to annoy her.
2: Yes.
1: And at the same time, she'd insist that she was doing it for our own good and she was doing it because she loved us.
2: Cognitive dissonance.
1: Yeah. Yeah.
2: Absolutely.
1: That makes it really, really hard to take.
2: Yeah.
1: So Sherry has been a friend of the show, a viewer and a listener for a while. We have talked to each other offline many, many times. And I want you to hear her story, audience, because she is a Christian. She's about my age, and she had a really screwed up mother too. And what struck me about Sherry's story, she's one of the few people, I've known a lot of people who had mothers like her, but Sherry is one of the few women that I've spoken to who, without prompting, came right out and said, no, my mother is not just a borderline. She's also a psychopath.
2: Yeah.
1: So you have no compunction about saying that. And it's not something I hear very frequently. So why don't you tell us a little bit of who you are and your backstory?
2: Well, yeah, I mean, I can say honestly, I have zero good memories of childhood. I have not one single good memory of my mother, not even one. And I know, you know, I've listened to your story and you have some good things to say about your mom. She wasn't a complete, you know, right. I guess your mom's not a complete psychopath, but,
1: right.
2: You know, anyway, it's very hurtful. When I talk to my sisters, we both say she should never have had kids. She's a woman who should never have had kids. And yet she had three of them. And we've all suffered for it. Fortunately, me being the oldest, I've always looked after my sisters. So both of them are all in good places. And we are all friends and we communicate really well together. And even like, I would say it was about a decade ago, we had to get together in a room and say to each other, if mom tells you anything about the other one of us, let's get together and talk about it first, because my mom spent our entire lifetimes pitting us against each other. My mom could not stand unity. She was constantly lying about me to my sisters, about my sisters to me. So-and-so said this. My mom's a master manipulator. She's a puppeteer. And her whole hobby is causing drama among people. And watching that, she likes to sit back and watch people destroy each other. It's her favorite pastime.
1: Yep.
2: So that's what we grew. That's what we grew up with. Now I'm trying to think where we left off on Sunday.
1: Well, we're going to recap a little bit. We have that news clip. If you want to, well, why don't we do that?
2: Okay.
1: Unusually, Sherry has some actual motion picture documentation of the early days, like most of us don't have from this generation. But this is a news clip that aired on a local news channel from, I think, the early to mid 70s. And Sherry shows up in it and her mother shows up in it. But let's play it for you to give you an idea of the kind of world that her mother put her into when she was barely out of infancy.
3: This is Nye Beach, a charming part of Newport's oceanfront. Its older houses make it a desirable place to live, and a landlord's paradise.
4: Many of Nye Beach's older houses and cottages are rental units, but even in the off-season, no vacancy signs are common. The Sandmore Development Company owns 27 cottages in Nye Beach, including these dilapidated one- and two-bedroom units. The company recently raised rents 50 to 300%, and now asks $120 a month for a small cottage. These tenants found the increases unreasonable unless the landlord improved the cottages.
5: Well, basically we're asking for things like fix the roof, which leaks. A lot of the roofs leak. A lot of the plumbing is bad. The toilets don't work. They have to be arranged with bottles and strings and things like that. Those are the basic things.
4: 15 of Sandmore's tenants formed the Nye Beach Tenants Union in February. The landlord signed an agreement to make repairs within 30 days. Just before the deadline, he issued eviction notices to members of the union.
6: Our position is that we always wanted to make the repairs, but our maintenance people tell us that it is impossible to make the repairs efficiently unless we can vacate the units to turn off the utilities that are necessary to live there to make the repairs.
5: Every time someone has moved out, he's moved someone else in right away. So I don't think he's really intending to make any repairs.
2: Every time I see it, every time I'm just like, how did they allow people to live like this?
1: Yeah. Well, it is, as we said on the Sunday show, really both parties are wrong here. Obviously, that guy is a slumlord.
2: Yes.
1: Obviously.
2: Yeah.
1: But your mother, and your mother was the blonde on the right hand of the screen, and you were the little child who was sitting next to somebody else. Your mother brought you into, I mean, this is quite obviously hippie commune living.
2: Yeah.
1: It's drug taking, hippie commune stuff. And as I understand it, she didn't have to live in this squalor. She had parents who had a safe and sanitary home. She just chose to bring you into this chaotic environment. And all of those people, especially the men, I mean, yeah, it's the landlord's responsibility to make sure you have a running toilet and you don't have a hole in the floor, but not a one of them could have been troubled to actually fix the toilet handle with a little kit instead of putting empty beer bottles in there and just leaving everything around. They didn't take any time to help themselves.
2: I know it's crazy. So my mom is an incredibly selfish person. And the irony is, Josh, is that the constant story she would tell me every day is, I do so much for you. You're a spoiled, rotten little brat. I do everything for you. You don't do anything for me. And this is almost daily to me and my sisters. And she even still says it today. Spoiled, rotten little brats. I do everything for you. You do nothing for me. And the opposite was true. She is a very, very selfish person.
1: And would she say that even when you guys were, you know, really minor kids?
2: Yes. Oh, yes. Oh, yes.
1: What exactly is it that an 8-year-old is supposed to do for mother?
2: Exactly. But I will tell you, Josh, from a very young age, I was conditioned to, I never wanted to be in a burden. So I was very careful about not ever, I walked on eggshells, literally. I never wanted to disturb her. Like, I couldn't have anything out of place. I could not be loud, nothing, because I didn't want to disturb her because I was selfish and she was doing everything for me. And it took me many years after adulthood to get over that.
1: It's similar.
2: I was absolutely felt responsible for my mother's emotions and feelings. If she was upset, it was my fault. Somehow it was my fault. And even at age seven, five, six, seven and up, I'm like, what am I doing wrong? I'm such a horrible kid. Why can I not just make my mother happy?
1: That's it right there. The fact that children even ask themselves that question, why can't I make my mother happy? The programming's already there. The idea that your job as a child is to, quote, make your mother happy.
2: Yes.
1: Right? And that's different. That's not the same thing. If people think they're hearing something normal, you're not. That's not the same thing as, I want to be a good kid. I want to please my mom and dad by doing the chores right. I want to show them that I take school seriously, and I'm ready to do my homework. I want to achieve things. That's not what that is. That's a very different thing.
2: Yeah.
1: And you talked on Sunday about parentification, and and I think I remember you saying that by the time you were seven years old, you were already in a mother role with your then 2-year-old sister.
2: Yes, that is so right. I became responsible, not fully responsible. By the time my other sister came along, I was fully responsible for my other sister. And we'll get into that real quick. But I was seven and my sister, so my sister was born when I was five. And so by the time she was two, my mom's just like, I'm done with you. Take your sister. You watch your sister. You feed your sister. And if she acts up, and I'm going to tell you, my sister, and we were really good friends today. We're really close. She was a holy terror. And she was like the opposite of me. I'm always trying to please my mom. She tried to always try to get attention from my mom by being bad.
1: Okay. Yep.
2: And that was my responsibility. And I could not control my 2-year-old sister. So I was always in trouble, just always in trouble. And I remember, Josh, by the time I was seven, I had a really deep depression. Well, I should back up a little bit. When I was five and she was pregnant, because I think this is about where we left off on Sunday.
1: Okay.
2: When she was pregnant, we're living out in this podunk trailer in the middle of nowhere. It was actually two trailers and there was nobody around for miles. An old pedophile moved in next door. And my mother let him babysit me. And I know she had to have known. This guy was old and creepy. And I mean, I'm looking back on it and I'm like, How could a mother not know? What kind of mother would? And she left him with me a lot. So, of course, I was sexually abused.
1: Yep.
2: And that was just a whole nother spirit crushing thing that took me a lifetime to get over. And she, I think maybe I don't want to say this, but I'm going to be honest and say I feel like she did that on purpose.
1: She may have. I have seen in my work with clients and in just paying attention and taking in case studies and literature and reports from people as I do because I'm so interested in family psychology. It is a thing that happens. There are parents out there who do that. There are mothers out there who do that. And one of the things society doesn't want to, there are a lot of things that society does not want to accept about abusive mothers. And I'm using the word mothers specifically and deliberately. I'm not talking about society's attitude to fathers. I'm talking about our attitude to mothers, women.

0: But when mom comes along and abuses the kids, she has postpartum depression. Yeah. And she was really traumatized as a little girl, and she didn't know any better. And what can we do to better support moms like that? Oh, so maybe if we cook her food for her and bring her a maid service, then she won't feel that she needs to hit her children? Is that what we're saying?
1: I am so on the same page with you on this, because I am a person who, I will say to you, my mother wakes up every single day and she chooses to be an evil person. It's a choice. There are no reasons for her to, there are no legitimate reasons for her to act the way she does. She chooses it. She gets something from it. She likes it. So I am 100% for holding every woman, every person. It's not just women, but especially women today, because women get such a pass on bad behavior. That every woman, even older children, are responsible for their own behavior. And we cannot be, we have to stop making excuses for it. We have to.
0: Yeah, agreed. Now you're speaking of your mother's still alive.
1: She's still alive.
0: Right. Although you haven't had, how many years has it been since you've had contact with your mother?
1: I have completely kicked her out of my life since 2019. And I did see her at my grandmother's funeral 2 years ago.
0: Sherry, what was that like for you?
1: So I am, as a Christian, I prayed a lot about it. I was there to honor my grandparents, and my mother is one of these people who likes to bring drama into everything. And actually, some of the family members, we had a plan that if she was going to be dramatic, we had set aside a few men in the family that were just going to quietly take her aside and let her know that that's not acceptable. And so she actually didn't misbehave too badly, but it was very brief. And, you know, I will tell you, my last words to her were this, and this is in 2019, which happened to be at my mother-in-law's funeral. She invited herself to my mother-in-law's funeral. She was not invited. And this is a whole nother story, but my mother's a very morbid person, and she's obsessed with death.
0: Is she a funeral tourist?
1: She is. She
0: I've known them. You guys, it's real. There are people out there who go to funerals recreationally.
1: My mother has been to so many funerals that she was not invited to. I don't understand it, but it's part of her psychopathy. There's just a whole bunch of traits that she has that has led me to believe that she's an outright psychopath. That's just one of them. But I did say to her, I walked up to her, I was brave. Finally, but
0: this was. Are you relating a story from 2 years ago or from 20?
1: I'm relating what I said to her in 2019 when I said, I'm done.
0: Okay.
1: And what I basically said, I went up to her and it was a public place and there was a lot of public people around. I gave her a hug and I said, Mom, I love you, but I cannot deal with you anymore. You do not respect our boundaries. I had been setting boundaries for the decade before, and she would just break them. So I just said, you are not respecting our boundaries. And so until you can learn to respect our boundaries, you're not going to be in our life. And I said, you can go to counseling. I've even found her free counseling and she refuses to go. So, you know, like I said, it's her choice.
0: It's good. Forgive me, I get right back on track. I'm going to interject some because this is fun because there's so much overlap. I like swapping stories.
1: Yeah.
0: And by the way, JWink80 in the comments, thank you. Your comments are giving humor. He's been talking about the funeral. It's like, well, they do serve alcohol and pretty good food.
1: Part.
0: It's true. Clock it. The thing about funerals, when my mother's sister Mary Ellen died, this is probably 18 years ago now. No, God, I'm sorry, it's much longer than that. I'm old.
1: We're the same age.
0: I know. That age is old. It's capital O-L-D, trademark symbol. when her sister Mary Ellen died, my aunt Mary Ellen was only 43 and she died of colon cancer. And my cousins, my three cousins who are the, you know, same age range as me and

0: my brother and sister, you know, we're just on the cusp of adulthood. You know, that I think my cousin Kelly was 16, like I was. And my mother came back from the funeral. And this is the first time she told the story, but this story has been told on repeat, you know, encore presentation, for years and years afterwards. And my mother sat down in her chair in the living room and started bawling and then yelling and then bawling about how mean everybody was to her at her sister's funeral. So, yeah. Mom, what do you mean?
1: Yes.
0: And she said,
1: the funeral was all about her.
0: Yeah, that's the thing. I'm thinking to myself, this sounds a little strange, but let me play it out. Maybe there's a narrative here that will explain the motivation. You know, what scene is this? What are we doing? And she goes, my brother-in-law, Stuart, got up there, and when he gave the eulogy, he mentioned everybody in the family but me. It was like, I didn't even exist. Right? Now, it's funny now, but it was not funny at all to me. I was probably like 23 years old, and I'm standing in the living room, and I feel that cold sensation, and I'm like, please get me out of the room. I don't know how to react. I don't know what to do.
1: Yeah. Yes. Being in the shadow of a malignant drama queen is a hard role to play.
0: You know what was amazing to me? And tell me if your mother was like this, Sherry. I reflected on that afterwards. I just thought, this is the most bizarre. My mother actually thinks she was socially done wrong. Yes. She thinks that she had a place at this, she thought it was normal that she would be featured like a showcase showdown at her sister's funeral. Like, what about Aunt Mary Ellen's funeral do you believe was about Bonnie Slocum, right?
1: I have a theory on this.
0: Because I think my mother actually did believe that she was socially jilted.
1: I'm sure she did.
0: Do you think your mother thinks that too?
1: Oh, my mother, this is a genuine, honest assessment, and I'm not sure if I can describe it accurately, but I think you'll pick up on it. The main character syndrome. I truly think my mom thinks she is the center of the universe and everybody around her is her supporting cast, and they're not people. She doesn't see anyone else as human. Everything is about her needs, her emotions at that moment. And so, of course, if anything is out of the way she wants it to be, that's a personal assault on her.
0: That was beautifully put, and it illustrates the very core of narcissistic pathology. Everybody pay attention to this. strip away sadism, strip away indifference, strip away the desires that some of these people have to actively hurt. Leave all those things aside and just look at the baseline condition. The baseline condition of somebody like Sherry's mother, my mother, your father, many other people we've talked about, that's what narcissism is. It's a profound solipsism, like philosophical solipsism. It is, no, not in a sense. I think literally, it is to believe that only you have subjective consciousness, that only you are a fully instantiated person, that everyone around you isn't actually real. They don't have it's a lack of theory of mind for other people.
1: Yes. Yeah, it's hard to describe this to people because most of us, normal human beings, see that there are other human beings that are a full person with their own needs, their own emotions, but that's not the case. Like all of us children, we were just extensions. We were there to serve her, there to placate her. Like we did not have, I'll just share a really quick story to encapsulate this. When my husband and I had a 10-year anniversary where we just we invited family members to come and celebrate with us. We did some fun things. We just wanted to get family together. That's how we wanted to celebrate 10 years of marriage. And we had gifts to give and all kinds of stuff. And we had this short little quiz that you got a prize for that was, how well do you know Andy and Sherry? And my mother got a 0 on this quiz. A 0. These were really? Just really simple, really, truly. This was an epiphany moment for me about how I'm still affected by it today that she couldn't answer my favorite color. Just simple things that everyone knew, people who did not even know us that well, people could answer these questions. If you just knew about us and you saw us two or three times a year, you could answer any of these questions. My mother could answer zero. It was embarrassing. It was humiliating to me at the time. And it was really eye-opening.
0: That's a perfect illustration. That was just the right story. Let's bounce off this comment here, because this is a good, I like this. Bleached paper towels, thank you for putting this up. Says, it's not a lack of understanding that other people exist, it's a rejection of that truth.
1: Is it
0: that's worth considering. I wonder if it's different for different kinds of people like this. I do think that a lot of the core of narcissism is simply not accepting or understanding that other people exist. But I think Bleached Paper Towels is saying they do know, they just decide that doesn't matter. Either mm-hmm. one of those is terrible. It's an unbridgeable problem. That makes relationship impossible. But that's interesting to chew on. Do they actually understand that and just simply say, yeah, I know that Sherry is real and has feelings, but I don't care?
1: Yeah.
0: Six of one, half dozen of the other.
1: I'd have to really think on that one. That's a new thought to digest. So thank you for that.
0: And I think however a person falls down on that question, whatever you decide the answer is, it's going to be unpleasant. Either way it goes.
1: Yeah, regardless. Yeah.
0: But if you can, and I'm speaking specifically to people who are dealing with this in their own family or have dealt with it, but have some lingering emotional difficulty with it, as you will, as is normal. My therapist, it took a long time. It takes time to get here. So I can tell you things. Sherry can tell you things. Your therapist can tell you things, but that doesn't mean that you can internalize them. Yeah. Sometimes it just takes time. Yes. I could finally internalize it when my therapist said, it will begin to hurt you less when you finally fully accept that. And that, well, we were talking about, I was wrestling with the question of whether my mother ever loved me.
1: Yes, right? this is the crux.
0: Right? The answer to that is no, by
1: yes,
0: the way.
1: Yes, correct.
0: And here's why. And I get it now, and I'm settled with it now, but when we first had this conversation, it was really, really yeah. difficult.
1: Yeah.
0: My therapist said I asked him straight out after several years. I said, did my mother ever love me? How can I know? And he said, no, because she's not capable of loving you. And she was capable of loving you. Yep. He said, and it will hurt less when you're able to internalize that. And he wasn't saying that in a way to suggest that she had a disability that I needed to feel sorry for. None of those implications are there. This is not a disability that you need to feel sorry for. It's just a recognition that when we say the term personality disorder, that's what it means. There are whole portions of a normal human personality that don't exist in Sherry's mother, in my mother, in your mother or your dad. They're simply not there. They're not the same kind of person that we are in that way. What do you think about that, Sherry?
1: I have a lot of thoughts about that. And I remember the very day that I came to that conclusion, and it was the day that I found out the sex of my child when I was pregnant. I'll tell you, getting pregnant for me 15 years ago changed my whole life because I loved that baby so much the second I knew. And that's when I realized my mom had no love for me, because I just thought back. I'm like, I haven't even met this human yet. And I'm already willing to die for this human. And then when my daughter came, I just loved her. Like, the love was so overwhelming. And then I mourned for the love that I didn't get. But I also mourn for the love that my mom was not willing to give.
0: Oh, yeah. Yeah. That's, you know, that, you know what that reminds me of? I wrote an essay about this a couple of years ago. I'd be interested to know if you've thought this and felt this way or differently. It took a long time to realize part of what I had grief about. Because there's the easy stuff to see. I had grief about the fact that I didn't have a mother. And then I grieved the fact that, excuse me. Then I grieved the fact that I never did have a mother the way I thought I did.
1: Yeah.
0: So I was grieving the person, and then I was grieving the fantasy that I didn't know was a fantasy.
1: Yes.
0: But the really hard part that came afterward was understanding that so much of my sadness was because I did love my mother and I wanted to love her so much and I wanted to give her love and she would never take it. It hurt me that I couldn't give her love. Does that make sense?
1: Yes, it does. Because
0: I had never thought about that before, and I'm not sure I completely understand it, but that was the saddest part.
1: Yes, it's sad. And I'm sad for my mother, but I finally reconciled the fact that that the chance that she's going to change is less than 1%. I had to understand that her psychology is such that I never give up 100% hope. I always leave like maybe 1%, and I leave that to God. And he has done miracles. I have seen that. And that's the only way that people like your mother and my mother, Josh, are ever going to change. Otherwise, if they stay the way they are, they're just, and they get worse with age. I'd like to say they get worse with age. I was a very loving child. I think probably because I was constantly searching for love, constantly because I didn't have it. Didn't have it, always looking for it. And I'm kind of the opposite of my mom, like polar opposite. And that's a miracle in and of itself. I had a choice of being like her or being the opposite of her. And if I could ever give her any credit for anything, it's that she showed me exactly how not to live and what not to do in life.
0: This gives us a way to get into a way of viewing this religiously and through a Christian lens, the way you do. One of the most frequent kinds of pushback that I get when I make statements in essays or on social media or in shows, saying to people that if you have a fully personality disordered loved one, that they're not capable of loving you in the way that you understand the word love. It's just not the same thing. And they're not going to change. And you know me, I don't like doing the not alls all the time. But like you, I do reserve a small percentage of, you know, stranger things have happened, right? But I don't go around highlighting that all the time because in culture, we default already so heavily to he's your dad, he's the only dad you're ever going to get, she's your mom, she's the only mom you're ever going to get. There, we're so primed for that I'm not going to highlight the 1% because that just gives them an excuse to cover over the fact that for almost all of us, these people are never going to change.
1: And
0: the belief that they're going to change is what keeps people trapped in abusive relationships. I won't indulge that
1: reality.
0: but these Christians who push back and say, they're not bad people. I'm not criticizing them for being Christians, or I think they're wrong. I just think they're mistaken. Yeah. They don't understand. Yes. But they always say, God can change anyone's heart. And I've seen miracles worked, and I've seen people give up drugs, and I've seen, and I've seen, and I've seen. Well, we've all seen that. We've all seen this happen in somebody we know or somebody we've observed. But that Christian pushback,
1: it's not helpful.
0: It's not helpful. And I think underneath that, they don't actually believe people like you and people like me. They haven't actually accepted the exist. Here's what I think it is, Sherry. They say they believe in the concept of good and evil, but in actual fact, they don't believe there are evil humans. I think they don't believe it.
1: Josh, I got so much to say on this. It's hard to know where to start, but
0: please just start right out. Take it and run with it.
1: All right.
0: And well, again, let me prime everybody again. Sherry's going to talk from a Christian lens here. Mm-hmm. This applies whether you're Christian or not. These are human psychological concepts. And a lot of our cultural attitudes about love and family and stuff are Christian derived.
1: Yes, so
0: if
1: they are.
0: You are not a practicing Christian yourself, you are still in many ways a cultural Christian. And this will help explain to you why we do what we do and why we think what we do. So please be willing to hear it, even if you're not religious. Thank you. Go, Sherry. Yeah,
1: thank you, Josh. What I want to say is that you don't have to be a Christian to understand that God loves you. You are a unique person. Every person listening and watching, and you yourself, Josh, you bear the image of God. And God does not expect us to stay in abuse. And I wrote this down because I do, if people are interested, and if you are willing to share these notes, I spent a lot of time cross-referencing Bible verses just to back it up. But I think Christianity gets a lot of this wrong, and it is part of our culture, because the people who, let's just back up a little bit. The people, I have spent years, Josh, in torment over this. Years in torment. And it's two Bible verses, really. It's the in Exodus, when the Ten Commandments come out, and God says the fifth commandment, honor your parents. I struggled with that. So I went out of my way to search out pastors to talk to them about this. Because I always said, but what if your parent is evil? But what if that, then what? And nobody ever had an answer for me. So I spent the last 20 years of my life trying to figure this out on my own. And I have an answer for it. I've prayed and I've been humble about it to the Lord. And this is what he shared with me. And if it's okay with you, I wrote it down. If it's okay with your readers, I would like to read it. Because
0: please do.
1: Okay. We live in a day when the church has been infected with a foul spirit of compromise called tolerance. Like the left, they wave it like a banner of humility. But I'm going to be honest and say, this is nothing less than treason against our holy God. The Christian who claims the name of Christ must be intolerant of evil in all its forms. Not intolerant of sinners, because all of us are sinners, but intolerant of the sin that destroys image bearers, the sin that defiles the church and blasphemes the name of God. When I say image bearer, that means all of us. We live in a world that is actively trying to destroy our connection to God. In Psalms 97:10, it says, O you who love the Lord, hate evil. It does not say tolerate evil with a smile. It says to hate it. We are called to hate evil. Christians are called to hate evil. This is what Christians do not want to talk about today. Proverbs 8:13 says, the fear of the Lord is hatred of evil. Pride and arrogance and the way of evil and perverted speech I hate. If you fear God, you will hate what he hates. You cannot claim to love holiness while making peace with wickedness. The Apostle Paul in Ephesians 5:11 says, take no part in the unfruitful work of darkness, but instead expose them. Exposure is not tolerance. Exposure is confrontation. And Josh, that's what you've been doing for the last 5 years of your podcast. You are exposing this evil. You are actually doing God's work. And we're called to do that. And Christians we've been neutered. Christianity in the last 50 years has really been neutered. Romans 12:19 commands us, abhor what is evil and hold fast to what is good. There's a Greek word called apostagio, and it means to abhor. It means hate vehemently and recoil with disgust. And that's the way I feel about narcissists and cluster B people. They really disgust me to my core. This is not optional for the believer. It's a mark of genuine faith. In John 2:15, we see Jesus Christ himself being intolerant of evil in the temple. He made a whip of cords and drove out the money changers. In Matthew 23, he looked at the Pharisees in the eye and called them a brood of viper, whitewashed tombs, and sons of hell. Jesus was a fiery guy. And we forget that. He did not seek dialogue with wickedness. He exposed and condemned. Over and over again, he says, what sorrow awaits you for the evil you have done? And he's talking to the leaders of the time. He's talking to the Pharisees and the Sadducees because they were doing things in they were taking God's name in vain.
0: Wait, can I just ask a slightly irreverent question? I don't mean it to be irreverent.
1: Yeah, go for it.
0: But well, I kind of do a little bit. I didn't get the consonants. The Pharisees and the what?
1: Sadducees.
0: Okay, do you want to know what I heard?
1: What? Okay, go ahead.
0: The Phagacies. I was like, that's me. Sorry. Okay.
1: Sorry. That is funny, Josh. Okay, it's short. It doesn't go on too much longer.
0: No, please, so, this is good.
1: Okay, thank you. We must be intolerant of evil because evil is not neutral. Evil is treason against the Creator. When we tolerate it in the church, we invite judgment. When we tolerate it in our homes, we endanger our children. When we tolerate it in culture, we become lukewarm, which is detestable to God. He mentions this in Revelation 3:15. We become salt that has lost its flavor, and we are light hidden under a basket. James 4:4 is blunt. You adulterous people, do you not know that friendship with the world is enmity with God? You cannot hold hands with evil and walk with a holy God. So when I'm talking about evil, I'm specifically talking about cluster B narcissism. And as you mentioned many times, Josh, it is a character flaw. It's a character issue. And I like to point out every time I talk about cluster Bs with people, it's a choice. It's a daily choice. Second, and I'll just continue on. It's just a couple more paragraphs. 2 Corinthians 6:14 through 17 leaves no room for ambiguity. Do not be unequally yoked with unbelievers, for what partnership has righteousness with lawlessness? And what fellowship has light with darkness? Therefore, go out from their midst and be separate from them. The Lord says, and touch no unclean thing. And here is where the no contact part comes in. Separation from somebody who is abusing you is not hatred. It's love. It's love for God and love for your neighbor done correctly. We warn because we love. We confront because we love. We refuse to celebrate or normalize what God calls abomination because we love. What the world calls intolerance, the word of God calls obedience. When we read our Bible correctly, it does not produce spineless Christianity. Mm-hmm. It produces men and women who love what God loves and hates what God hates. Christians need to stop apologizing for holiness. We need to stop cowering at the word bigot. We must hate evil, expose evil, and flee evil. Parental abuse is a uniquely dark and satanic evil that leaves lifelong scars. Children are not called to be martyrs to their parents' narcissism. Proclaim the gospel that alone can deliver men from evil.
0: There's a lot there.
1: A lot there.
0: Really good. I should have taken a couple of notes. Let's get right to, there's a good comment here that I'd like to see you react to. Okay. And then there are some things I'd like to try to tease out of that. So I'm going to put it on the screen. This is from Finboy Slick. And he says, wait, Sherry, it's a choice to be cluster B or it's a choice not to associate with them. And it, the next comment is, because I think we already established that they pretty much can't change. So what's your response?
1: Both. It's a choice to be cluster B, but let me explain it this way. Because I believe cluster B starts with victimhood. When you see yourself as a victim of everything, you give yourself permission to behave in the most god-awful ways possible. If you're the victim and the whole world is against you, then you are free to fight back however you see fit. And that victimhood is usually a lie. Okay. So if you think back to my mother when she was really young, she actually was a victim of my father's abuse. Okay. That is true. However, she had never changed from that day forward in believing that she was not a victim. It was always that she was a victim in the welfare system. She's a victim because she is a single mom. Yes. She's a victim because she doesn't make enough money. My mother hates rich people. She hates anybody who is successful. I mean,
0: Your mother's a Democrat.
1: Yes. I mean, she's worse than she's a communist.
0: Yeah.
1: Absolutely. But when you think this way, you rewire your brain. Okay. I need people to understand when you are constantly feeding lies and negativity into your brain, you're rewiring your brain. So it becomes easier and easier to see that until you become blind to the truth. Okay. And it is a choice. And the thing is so many people in my mom's life loved her. So many people have told her the truth. They've told her how to change things and she refused. So this is why I say cluster B is a choice. Now, maybe you can say you get so far down the path that it becomes excruciatingly difficult to change and rewire your brain. But that doesn't mean it can't be undone. The person that I recommended to my mother for help was this wonderful man. And Josh, I might share his website with you. He's passed on now, but he left behind a body of work that walked people through cluster. He's talking to cluster Bs. He was a therapist to cluster Bs, and he was gently walking them through how to challenge their beliefs and how to change. And it's completely free. And I offer this to anybody I know who is struggling with this because it's a wonderful body of work. That is a choice. Seeking help is a choice.
0: Who is this man and what is his website?
1: Okay, it's selfhelp.org. And I can't remember his name.
0: Okay, selfhelp.org. That's enough to get everybody going.
1: Okay, yeah.
0: You know what? Let's hold that thought. We're going to take a quick break. And yes, we are taking a break because Josh has to go to the bathroom. That's the way it is. But I'm just going to put up a little timer on the screen. You guys go out to the lobby and get yourselves a snack. and we'll be right back and then we'll pick it up on the other side. Thank you, everybody.

0: All right, we are back. Thank you for your patience. A couple of things. First off, I know you probably are not seeing the comments. I'm trying to keep an eye on a couple different platforms here. Book Nerd says, tell Sherry she is such a breath of fresh air. Another one said you were gladiatorial in that. They liked it. And a couple of people have said they want a hard copy of what you wrote. So let me ask you to consider this. I'd love to publish what you wrote as an essay or as part of an essay from you on our Substack as a guest post. So if you would like to do that, let me know and we'll get that up there. And then everybody, I'll put it outside the paywall.
1: Great.
0: That would be great.
1: Absolutely.
0: So you were talking about it. We're not going to settle the question whether people can choose their way out of cluster B. I go back and forth on this a lot. I mean, I do tell people because observation confirms this. I mean, if you just observe objectively and you see the patterns that are really there in the world, you see that vanishingly few people who fall into the full personality disorder category ever come out and become more normal people. Now, there's pushback on my point of view that I would be remiss if I didn't point out. And my therapist does some of that pushback too. He would say that I am too doctrinaire about particularly borderline personality disorder. He thinks that I go too far and that I don't recognize that there is a capacity for change, particularly with borderlines. Why am I saying this with borderlines? Because of the cluster B disorders, and there is actually controversy over whether, well, there's controversy over a lot of things, but there is a question about whether borderline personality disorder, the emotional instability, the abandonment fears, the suicidality, the frantic efforts to stop people from leaving you, whether this actually belongs in cluster B or whether it is better thought of as a more purely trauma-based disorder. And there is heated disagreement about this. We can't solve that today during this conversation. But
1: may I add one thing to this?
0: Please do. Yeah.
1: So, because I've spent thousands of hours mulling over this myself and years, I have legitimately more trauma than my mother ever went through because of her. Okay. So why is it? What's the difference between her and me as far as the outcomes of her life and my life? Okay. So it's a choice, and this is why, and I know people are going to disagree with me, and that's okay, because I'm willing to have these conversations. But I've spent, well, I'm a little older than 50 now. I have spent my whole entire life parsing this out, and I don't have just one cluster B in my life. I have several. My father is also one, and we won't go into that story. But why is it that I can see that other people are full human beings? Why is it that I can love my husband and not abuse him publicly like my mother abuses her husband publicly? Why is it that I can talk to my child like they're a human being who has full emotions and I can respect her personhood? You know, it's I'm no different. I was raised well worse than my mother was raised. So that's just another, I guess, thing I want to throw into the ring in this conversation.
0: Yeah.
1: Trauma doesn't mean you're going to end up a cluster B.
0: No, it doesn't. And psychiatrist Hannah Spear talks about this a lot lately. If you're not paying attention to her, I suggest you do. She is an actual psychiatrist, not just a therapist. She's a trained medical doctor with a specialty in psychiatry. And she used to try to treat borderlines. She now believes that this is an untreatable condition. Okay. And like one of our commenters, Glider Adjacent, has said, it's genetic, it's genetic. Yeah. Hannah Spear talks a lot about this, and she says the trauma explanation for borderline is both insufficient and, she believes, overdone and overused. And she says, you know, there's a lot of genetic influence on this, and we, you know, so this is a fulsome conversation with a lot of gray areas.
1: Yes, and I will say, I have a different idea. I have a different opinion about it being genetic.
0: Okay.
1: I think it's spiritual. And we live in a culture that never addresses the spirit. We are spiritual people, and we never talk about our spiritual. We talk about our mind, we talk about our body, but we don't talk about our spirit. And I've been studying extensively epigenetics, and I truly believe. So when people say generational, I understand what they're saying. Because you're grown up in this behavior. It's all you see, and you take on that behavior. But that doesn't set who you are, and I do not think it's encoded in our DNA. Okay, that's just my opinion. I am willing to have conversations with it. I truly believe that this type of evil is spiritual.
0: It's often unclear whether when these conversations happen and disagreements happen, it's often unclear whether we are actually disagreeing on content or whether we're disagreeing on taxonomy and definitions. Yeah. Right. True. So these are hard conversations to have, because I too think I have taken to calling this a moral and spiritual problem as well. And I'm not really satisfied with how I present that or how I think about it, because I'm still in this atheist, agnostic, but very Christian sympathetic. And all I can say is, and I can't demonstrate it for you, anybody. I can't give you the studies. It's a feeling, and I guess I'm doing the, well, I feel, you know how I hate that. But nevertheless, I do feel compelled to talk about this, and I feel compelled to, I do think there's good. I do think there's evil. I do think there are mistakes. I do think good people can go bad. But I think that there are bad people in the world. I think there is evil in the world. And I think there are choices that are inherently good and inherently bad. Not everything falls into the black and white category, right, but many things do.
1: Right.
0: And it so happens that what strikes me as bad and evil happens to line up with what Christianity calls bad and evil, and lines up with the satanic. When you think about, let me go back to something you said.
1: Okay.
0: Sherry, you were talking about the idea that Jesus was a fiery guy.
1: Yes.
0: And that God calls us to abhor evil, yes, to hate, yes, evil. Now, this is an entirely different message than what we're getting from some of, yes, the most prominent, well-known Christian speakers.
1: That's
0: very different from what we've heard from Christianity since at least the 1960s. And when I say Christianity, I mean both mainline Protestant denominations, Catholicism.
1: Yes.
0: Both. You know, yes. It looks to me as an outside. I mean, I was baptized as a Presbyterian. I did get some religious instruction from my grandmother. So in a sense, I am kind of a Christian, even if I'm not. I can't say that I know and I believe fully, right?
1: You got the Christian stink on you.
0: But I do. Yeah. I mean, I do come from that line, you know. Yeah. And I think that at least since, well, with Catholicism, I mean, I think a lot of the not fundamentalist, Protestant denominations started going really far off the moral track a long time ago.
1: Yeah.
0: And so now we're beset with Unitarians, Congregationalists, mm-hmm, other non-denominational, non-affiliated, charismatic, yeah, Christian, Protestant gatherings. I don't even know if you call them congregations, that are sort of Christian light. They're, you know, Jesus was a nice, peaceable hippie who just loved everybody. Somehow that has become the dominant face of it. And I'm sorry to say, because I'm particularly drawn and sympathetic to Catholicism, I think Vatican II was the worst thing that ever happened to the Catholic Church. I think it's horrendous. And in fact, if you will forgive me, Catholics, I know that I do not have the cred to say this, so forgive me, but I Vatican II looks heretical to me.
1: Yes. let me put it to you this
0: please,
1: way.
0: Please jump in. You're the real Christian. I'm not.
1: This is something that I like to say to people because, first of all, Christianity has started conflating love with tolerance. Okay, they're not the same thing at all. And also, Christianity is not a religion. It's a relationship, and we forget this. I mean, there's just too many Christians out there who are cultural Christians. There are people who are born into a Christian family who think they're Christians. You can be born into a family. You can be six generations into a Christian family. That doesn't make you a Christian. Okay, it doesn't. Being born in a Christian country does not make you a Christian. It is a personal, individual relationship with the Lord, and we seek him through his word, the Bible. And that's a whole nother fun thing to explore. And not completely uneducated in this, I did go to a Christian university. I married a theologian, and I've loved the Lord with all my heart since I was really 13 years old is when I really started. I was so broken and so hurting and so looking for direction in my life. I got out a Bible at 13 and I just started reading it.
0: So, Sherry, what is your affiliation? What brand of Christian? I'm sorry, I don't mean.
1: What brand? I'm sorry.
0: That's a flippant way to say it. What kind of Christianity?
1: So I don't. At this point in my life, and my husband agrees, we don't subscribe to, like, you've got the Wesleyan branch, you've got the Calvinist branch, and I don't want to go into all that because that's very confusing to people. What I like to focus on personally, and if I'm ever interacting with someone who's not a Christian and they're curious, I'm a gospel-believing Christian. So that is the words that Jesus spoke when he was walking the earth. His words are what I go by. There's all kinds of other stuff that, and it's just the heart of man. Man likes to embellish things. Man likes to put things in his own order. I just always defer to the Gospels. I grew up a little bit in Calvinism. I married into a Wesleyan family. That's two different branches right there. I have Catholic relatives. So, you know, I've seen the whole gamut of it. And I don't have any criticisms. I don't have specific criticisms towards any denomination because I believe there are real Christians in all of these. There's a story in the Bible that talks about the body of Jesus, and it's an analogy for the body, the church on earth. So, you know, you have the head, you have the heart, you have the hands. These are different aspects of how the church functions in this world, and it's to reach different types of people. So, you know, Catholicism speaks to a certain type of person. Protestantism speaks to a certain type of person. I believe you can really know Jesus through any of these. So this is why I don't get mired down in any of those things.
0: Makes sense. That makes sense. I've got to put this up.
1: Boyfriend Jesus.
0: there are two things that are hilarious about this. OJ Pimpson is fucking hysterical. First of all, thank you for being alive in the world and being that clever. But also, the commentator Andrew Wilson calls it boyfriend Jesus.
1: Okay. Well, I don't want to get into that guy, but I'm not
0: understand.
1: A fan. I'll just say that
0: understand.
1: Much.
0: Okay. I understand the concept of boyfriend Jesus, though.
1: Right.
0: You know, I want to highlight a couple more comments too. Cause that's one of the nice things about this live stream is that we get to interact directly with the people. And I love that you guys are so interested every week in what we're talking about. Book Nerd says, and it's on YouTube, so I can't actually get it up here. So I'll read it to you. Yeah. I'm going to read a couple things from Book Nerd, may have some disagreements. Book Nerd says individuals have the ability to know themselves in adulthood and correct the fallout from bad parenting. Lots of us have done it. Poor parenting does not pre-program you for borderline personality disorder. Also says they don't choose to become borderline. They choose to nurse their wounds over and over. They choose to use their victim role to overpower others. By choosing to embrace their poison thoughts and behave badly, they disorder their own characters.
1: I don't disagree with that at all.
0: Okay.
1: I think there's some that's really good insight, and I have no disagreements there. But what I want to say just from my own experience with I've got several borderlines, and more than five, okay, in my circle. And what I notice is they enjoy their victimhood. They enjoy hurting other people. I see the sadism in it.
0: Yes.
1: So I will just say this, and this is my opinion, and it's just my opinion. I will never say that they are victims. I will always say they have a choice. I don't believe that there's no way out for them. I'm just going to put it that way. They don't choose the way out.
0: This is so interesting. It's so interesting and insoluble because it reminds me of another conversation with my therapist. I brought this up many times, but this haunts me. I'm like a dog with a bone over this. You know, I said to him one day, what's the difference between my mother and me? Because I have so much of my mother, good and bad.
1: Me too.
0: And my mother, I'm no example for. My own character flaws bother me, and I try to work on them. And I'm mostly disappointed in myself. Sometimes I feel good about it, but I'm mostly disappointed because I have not vanquished them enough to feel satisfied about that. So that's kind of just my baseline orientation. but I do think about the parts of my mother that I have in me, the irritability, the quickness to temper, my tendency. I'm very defensive at a baseline, you know, like I'm very well protected. I put up a hard shell. And when I feel that I'm being attacked, my reflex is to attack back and harder.
1: That's mine too, Josh.
0: I have not tamed it. I mean, I think in some cases it's better than it used to be, but I still haven't tamed it enough to satisfy myself. So those are the things that disappoint me. But I think about the fact that I don't have any evidence that a person like my mother, and it sounds like your mother too, has ever had that kind of conversation with themselves. And if they do, they certainly haven't spoken about it, or they haven't done anything to indicate that they've really reflected and said, this is a really shitty part of me, and I want to do something different with it. So I asked my therapist, what is the difference? I'm so similar to my mother in so many ways, but I didn't completely become her.
1: I know the difference. I can see the difference.
0: Well, I'm not sure that I do. This is an ongoing topic around this community, if you will. No. He said. So I asked him, "What does a person have to have in order to make significant progress past childhood developmental trauma and the shit that it leaves you with, and the shit that you dish out to other people?" And he said, "You have to be able to tolerate and accept that almost that." Well, he didn't even say almost. He said everything you were taught was wrong. Everything you believed was wrong. And I took that to mean things about politics, power, reciprocal relationships, what love is, what a lack of love is, all of these things. Over 5 years since we had that conversation, I believe he's really right. But I don't know why some people are different there. So I'll leave that there and let you pick it up.
1: You don't have a victim.
0: Because this describes... I'm sorry. I know I use a lot of my own stories. I know it's a little narcissistic. I get it.
1: No, that's.
0: But also, I know from talking to people that there are a lot of people in the audience who are also having these kind of conversations with themselves, yes, who have parents like you and I did.
1: I struggle with all the same things that you talked about, Josh. And the difference is you are not a victim. You don't have a victim mindset. You don't blame everything else that is everything wrong with you on everybody else. That's what the victim mindset is. And I truly believe, unless somebody else can can present a case to convince me. I truly believe that's the very core of cluster B spectrum. I mean, truly the very core. When you think you're a victim, then everything else is excuse. For example, you're opining about being quick to anger. I am quick to anger as well. A victim mindset would be, well, I because I'm a victim, it's okay that I'm quick to anger. Of course I'm quick to anger because I'm a victim, right? So you don't seek to change. You're not seeking to change that. But when you have a victor mindset, you're like, okay, this is an issue I need to work with. Why am I so quick to anger? What's behind that? And I try to work on it, but I suffered from very thin skin for a long, long time. I was very sensitive to criticism, very sensitive. And criticism that's not an attack. Criticism is not an attack on people. If you're loved and you're speaking to someone who loves you, criticism is a way to sharpen iron. It's a way to make you better. I guess maybe some people don't like the way it's presented. And I think I'm not always the most loving in the way that I present criticism to other people. And I'm not that great at receiving criticism either. But if it's from someone I love, usually I bristle at first and then I think about it. And then I think about it and then I come back and I say, you know what? You were actually right. I'm sorry for my reaction. And apologizing is such a big thing in a rightly ordered person. So I always see things as disordered or rightly ordered. And a rightly ordered person, when they're wrong, they will apologize. And
0: yes.
1: You know, and it's really hard for people to apologize, but get into the habit of admitting when you're wrong and just say, I'm sorry. People will forgive you when you say, I'm sorry.
0: But also, yes. But if I could add on to that, this is a reminder to myself as much as it is to other people. Sorry is the first step, but the second step is actually,
1: and
0: this happens inside your head. It's a commitment to yourself or maybe a commitment between you and God. You have to tell yourself, okay, you're sorry, but you do have to try not to do it again.
1: Correct.
0: You do have to try to be a little bit better next time.
1: Yeah, I'm glad you brought that up because that is so true. Yeah, but that's when you know if it's a genuine sorry or not.
0: You know, this comes down, so much of this comes down to whether we believe these are trust issues.
1: Yes.
0: Let me expand this out a little bit. And I hear my friend Holly reminding me, as she is right to do, that so much of the interaction that I'm thinking about and talking about happens on social media, which is a disordered place.
1: Yes, it is.
0: And there's no reason for us to trust people that we call our, quote, friends on Facebook and other things, because they're not really our friends if we've never met them and shaken their hand and had a meal with them. The normal structures and components that make human relationships are missing from these contexts. I'm never more irritable, defensive, snappish, and mean than when I'm on social media and I perceive that I'm being attacked or manipulated. And I don't mean, I want to underline this, I don't mean simply disagreed with. To a lot of people, it can look like an intolerance of disagreement. I don't think it is. For me, I'm always thinking two steps ahead, especially when I'm on social media or when I'm in a conversation where we're talking about these hot political and cultural issues. There's so much manipulation. It is everywhere. We are in a cluster B society, but I'm always thinking two steps ahead. And I do engage in mind reading. I prefer to call it pattern recognition.
1: Yes, thank you. Yes.
0: But I'm always thinking, what is he actually saying, right? And yes, you can go very wrong with this. You can go very wrong. And I do sometimes go wrong. But I think I go right more than I go wrong because I've been around long enough that I'm a pretty good pattern detector.
1: Yeah.
0: Most of the time, when I think somebody is winding up, they're using nice words. But what they're winding up to do, they're trying to set up a scenario where they can come in and then sting and undercut. I'm usually right when I detect that, but yes. I know that some people witness these interactions and think Josh just can't tolerate anyone disagreeing with him ever. And I'm like, no, it's not disagreement. She's going to, and then she does it. Right.
1: I see it, Josh. I see it.
0: Do you see it too?
1: I do. I see it. I'm on the same page with you. I'm also a big pattern recognizer. I call it my superpower. If you follow me on

0: 75075. Thank you very much. You got a couple of paid chats. I appreciate that. CB says, is it victimhood or is it being narcissistic and victimhood gets you attention? Yep. Those are two different things. We need to discern them. And
1: yeah, that's true.
0: Here's an interesting one from CB as well. He says, I think Sheldon Cooper from the show The Big Bang Theory was a cluster B. He manipulates everyone around him and plays the autistic victim. He sets everyone up to service him. Ooh, I like that.
1: I like that too.
0: That ties right into our recent conversation on this show about cluster Bs are now masquerading as autistic. They used to all be manic depressives and bipolar, but today they're ADHD. You know, I am a complete festering cunt because I have an attention and distraction problem.
1: I'm neurodivergent.
0: Well, can you reverge yourself, please? But, you know, I want to finish up something about the conversation about trust. Be interested in actually, I'm interested in what any of you have to say, what Sherry has to say. If you, as an audience member, can have something to say about this personally, please share it in the chat. I act very differently in challenging and difficult conversations when I trust people or when I'm in an environment where I do not trust them. So I give no quarter almost at all in social media, because I just keep the armor up, and I'm willing to lose some people to my error rate, because my hit rate is pretty high. It's not the best thing in the world, but I have to confess I don't lose sleep over it. But there was a couple of years ago in the Discord. By the way, if you want to have chats like this with other people in a place that is social media, but 95% less of the nonsense, become a supporting member of the show. A subscriber either monthly on subscribestar.com/disaffected or at disaffectedpod.substack.com. Everyone who donates monthly, even if it's just $5, very grateful to have it. But you get an invitation to our private members only Discord. And that is, I mean, frankly, the paywall is a winnowing filter. You get higher quality people when they have to pay for it, even if it's just a little bit of money. So that does you good. It does me good too.
1: Yeah.
0: And thank you. But there was a time a couple of years ago when I really got into it with somebody on our Discord. This is unusual. It doesn't happen very often. But I think we both behaved quite badly. I do think the person that I got into it with was using cluster B tactics pretty hardcore. But unfortunately, I did too.
1: Yeah.
0: I got very egotistical and I got really mean. And then I started getting high on my own supply. And I created a really unpleasant atmosphere in the chat room over this. One of the members who is still a member, and if she recognizes herself in this, I have never forgotten this, and I want you to know that I appreciate it still. She privately messaged me, and I don't remember exactly how she said it, but her tone was exactly perfect. It wasn't pleading and fawning, but it wasn't dictatorial and accusatory either. It was just plain. And she said something like, I'm saying this to you in friendship. And I'm somebody who sometimes has some cluster B traits that express themselves. And I think you're in yours right now. Oh. And I understand it. I know where it comes from. But you're contributing to this. And you know, I'm not going to try to reconstruct it, but it was offered in absolute good faith.
1: Okay.
0: And I will confess that my stomach clenched up. I felt so humiliated and so embarrassed. That's okay. That was salutary. That was a correct and appropriate emotional response because I was wrong. And that was a gift to me that this person gave me. This was an honest mirror from somebody who meant well and wanted to see me do better and was not saying, I'm going to throw you out of my life. I trusted in that environment. I was able to hear it. And I'm still there's a reason I remember it. You know, it was a really positive interaction, even though it hurt like hell at the moment. So I can, I

0: see trust that way. Let me shut up. What do you think about the trust issue?
1: Trust, I think we've had this conversation privately. Trust is very difficult for me as well. And I can read people a mile away really quickly. And I have also a high degree of accuracy. I also have almost zero tolerance for nonsense. So, I will always try to give someone the benefit of the doubt. And I do this on X as well. I will give you basically two posts to show me who you are. And then we're done. If I see where it's going, I usually do. I'm like, okay, this is just another time waster. I call them demon bots. Some of them are actually bots. Cluster B bots. Yeah. That is a thing on X, by the way, people. Don't get fooled by them. So yeah, I do have trust issues, but also I don't want to be so untrusting that I'm missing out on the abundance of potential relationships. You know, I want to stay open to new friendships, and I do understand I'm not perfect. Other people aren't perfect, but you know, like you just did, Josh, if you're willing to recognize your own faults and failures, that is a level of humility. And I look for humility in potential friends. If you have enough self-awareness to understand, okay, well, I might have come off too harsh in this way. Like, you're just acknowledging that you're human, and I have so much grace for that. God has grace for that. So
0: I wonder if this will resonate for some other people listening who may have grown up the way that you and I did. humans generally, personality disordered, non-personality disordered, we construct defensive structures. The term defense mechanisms is so beaten about that I don't think people really remember its actual meaning anymore, but it does mean what it says. These are structures and methods of thinking and relating that we build for ourselves to defend ourselves against what we perceive as harm.
1: Yes.
0: Or somebody who's going, or in our case, like for Sherry or me, or for any of you listening who had parents like we did, this is self-defense for survival. It's self-defense against psychological and spiritual annihilation. And I mean annihilation. I wouldn't have used that word, but my own therapist did. There's one day he actually shocked me when I was relating some stories of my mother's relating to me and to my sister. And he said, unprompted, I wasn't trying to make a victim story, but he said, well, of course you reacted that way. You spent your childhood, your mother tried to annihilate you.
1: Yeah.
0: She actually tried to annihilate you. And yeah. I thought I was going too far to think along those terms, but somebody outside me saw it. So that was really welcome.
1: Well, I just want to say this comment towards your work, Josh, and towards one of my own personal goals. Sometimes I don't think you go far enough.
0: That's something I almost never hear. Because I go pretty far.
1: You go pretty far, and so do I. But it just, it's like, when are people going to get it? Like,
0: I know you see that frustration too, because I watch you. I mean, we see each other on social media, and Sherry, so often when I see your reaction, and I'm like, that's exactly what I would have said. I know exactly what she's thinking. I know why she said that. Yeah. The thing about defensive structures, this is really common in, probably not. This is common in gay men from abusive homes. And yeah, as you all know, I think that most gay men do come from at least dysfunctional homes. Not all, but yeah, most. we create a narcissistic self, a false self for the world. Now, all people can create false selves. When I say narcissistic, I don't necessarily mean personality disorder, because remember, every human has a level of narcissism.
1: Yes.
0: There is a baseline level of necessary narcissism. We call that survival instinct. Yeah. Like, you know, your reactions to stop somebody from killing you are, quote, narcissistic. They're all about protecting the self, but they are necessary. So yeah. There is a level of it that is not neurotic and negative. We create narcissistic defenses, but those of us who come from really fraught childhoods where we are at danger of being annihilated, many gay men like me have created personas that deflect emotional arrows. So for me, I mean, particularly when I was young and pretty, I put a lot too much stock into my sex appeal, and it led to a lot of promiscuity. You know, I could get my ego salved because it was easy for me to pull men, right? Very common in gay men, but also I wanted to be seen as the funniest, wittiest, sharpest, most eloquent person possible. And yeah, that obviously still lives inside me, right? But I think it's less brittle than it was when I was 25 or 30 years old. It's very difficult if you, any of you listening, have created a false self or a kind of shell and a presentation. In many ways, it can serve you very well. It can give you success, social success. It can give you financial success for a time. But if you do not temper it, if you do not begin to turn it off more and begin to soften it a little bit, it becomes a prison. And then you start acting the way your mom acted to you, your dad acted to you. Does this resonate for you at all, Sherry?
1: Well, it does, because I have a little bit of different term for it, but it's the same concept, false identities. We are inundated, and we have other people trying to put labels on us now. Labels and false identities in this explanation are interchangeable. Okay, so I think gay is a false identity, and honestly, I do too. I think woman, as in the feminist woman, is a false identity.
0: We
1: have in our society, we're putting on these hats because look, the reason why I think gay is a false identity is because who you have sex with is not who you are. Is that what you want to be seen as? Is just a sex object your whole life? Is that it? Like that is so shallow. No, you are a whole complete person. You're super smart. You're super funny. And those are deeper aspects of you. I'm an active anti-feminist.
0: Yes.
1: And I don't even make a secret about it at all. I am so disgusted by the behavior of women. I am so disgusted by how much women are getting away with today. I'm so disgusted by the lack of respect for men and just for fellow human beings, for children. I mean, feminism is a cluster B.
0: Yes.
1: And it's killing us all. Like,
0: Is the gay male identity.
1: Yeah. It's these false identities are destroying us. The true identity, and I know many people aren't going to agree, and that's fine, but I really believe our true identity is child of God. That's our true identity. And we were born into this world. I call it the beast system because according to the Bible, Satan is the prince of this world. He runs things. And what we're seeing rise up right now, all of the... We're seeing pagan worship rise up. We're gonna see the sacrificial system rise up of the Old Testament. All of that was
0: many have argued that we already have.
1: Yeah, we're already there. I mean, we're gonna be seeing a lot more of it. But that's the way what we're heading into, this darkness, this selfishness, this authoritarianism. This is the way of the world. Christendom staved off this and gave us this protective bubble for centuries, and we're losing that. But we are going back to what? We're going back to what is normal for the world, and people don't understand this. And false identities are a part of this. Cluster B behavior is a part of this. The definition of Satanism is worship of self, and that's what people are doing.
0: Oh, thank you. This is why, audience, if you think about these things for yourself, when I talk about them, or you wonder why I keep coming back to the overlap between Christianity and the way I think about Cluster B. It's because of this. It's because I see these points of contact everywhere now. And sometimes there's so much overlap that it doesn't even look like overlap. It's the same thing.
1: Yes.
0: And I would call myself a Christian if it would be a lie for me to call myself a Christian, because I cannot in good faith say that I believe that there is a God and that Jesus was born of a virgin. Maybe I should believe that, but the fact is that I don't.
1: Yet.
0: Yeah. Well, and I leave all this room out here. I do. I leave all this room out here for yet that I never left before. I know. But what? Here's what I am confident of. There's something after all of this experience of being a leftist, being a communist, being a promiscuous gay man, and doing all the. And yes, I know the zeal of the convert and the former addict. I know. I have it too. I get it. But I think. Guys, I spend so much time thinking about this. When I'm not sitting here in front of a camera, I'm thinking about it when I do the dishes, when I mow the lawn, when I'm paying the bills. I ruminate on this stuff. I write about it to myself. And it's constantly in my mind. I cannot help but the things that I am more and more confident are true things about the world and true things about our obligations to ourselves and each other just sound exactly like what Christianity says. I do think... I wouldn't say child of God because I'd be pretending to be something else, but I do think as humans, we have a calling. There is such a thing as right and wrong. There is such a thing as good and evil. We do know it inside ourselves. We can quiet that voice. We can distort it. We can listen to another voice, but it is real. I really believe it's real. And I don't know where I'm going with this.
1: Well, Christianity is a lens, if you want to look at it that way, Josh. Like, whether you have internalized it and you believe, okay, I do believe that Mary was a virgin. Like, you know, it's a way to look at the world. And the way that it gives you to look at the world is the one that makes the most sense. It's the most ordered. It gives the best outcomes. So you don't even have to really believe in God to reap the benefits of what the Bible teaches us. It's a roadmap on how to live your life so that you hurt yourself the least, you hurt your children the least, you hurt the, and it's not, we're humans and we always make mistakes, but as long as we can recognize that we've made mistakes and apologize for them and try to do better. Christians get a lot of flack for you're hypocrites and all this other stuff. And I'm very sympathetic to those accusations. People don't really, I think, honestly, people don't understand what true Christianity is. I really do. I think there's so much fake Christianity out there. And what I know about Satan is he's an infiltrator. He's not a creator. So if you think of God as the creator and Satan as the destroyer, God creates new life. God creates beauty. God creates love. And Satan comes in and he infiltrates and he destroys. And I have been watching him infiltrate Christianity on every single level my whole life. And we have been propagandized our whole life. So you and I we're pretty much the same age, Josh. And I've been a Christian since I was young. I have watched my whole life Christians being made fun of in Hollywood.
0: Yes.
1: Now social media.
0: Yes. Our whole lives.
1: Our whole lives, Christianity has been made fun of, and we've been painted as a certain way. And those ways that we're painted are very extreme examples. I'm not saying that those Christians don't exist, or people who call themselves Christians don't exist. They do. Also, this is a side note, but I have studied a lot of Satanism. The Bible talks about Satan a lot. So that's why everyone's like, oh, those crazy Christians and their thing on Satanism. But the thing is it's a lens to see the world. And I think you are understanding that the way that what you're seeing, because you're an honest person, does line up with a lot of the stuff that the Bible says. So if you want to just take time and read the Bible, you'll get a lot of understanding and wisdom from it. It's the best system I've found, and I've studied world religions. I've gone through all of that, and it's just the best for me to understand the way things work and the best outcomes for people.
0: There are two things that you said a minute ago that I want to highlight. You talked about Christendom.
1: Yes.
0: And this is something that took me a very long time to understand. And I think I've come to understand it more completely in the past 2 years. All of us, all of you listening to me who live in the Western world, we have what we have because of Christendom.
1: That's right.
0: It is not just because the founding fathers wrote the Constitution. Yes. It's not. This stretches way farther back than that. Mm-hmm. You know, one of my interests is the late medieval, early modern period in England, the Plantagenets through the Tudor court and the Stuart court. Read voraciously, take in a lot of content about that, biographical, fiction, straight history, dramatizations. The world, the Western world in those days, the New World was just getting started. So it was mostly Western Europe, but they talked about Christendom and the Moors, the Muslims, right? Yep. You know, the Crusades were not a violent colonial act. They were an act of self-defense.
1: Yes.
0: Because Islam is a psychopathic religion. Yes. It is a conquering, dominating, psychopathic religion.
1: It is not on
0: a moral plane with Christianity. I'm sorry, Christianity is superior, whether you believe it or not.
1: I'm glad you see that.
0: There is great evil in this. Mm-hmm. And I'm not saying that every Muslim person is evil, but I am saying that everyone who believes it is fully deceived. Yep, yes. I'm saying it.
1: Yep. That's fair.
0: And in fact, the Enlightenment came out of Christendom as mm-hmm. well. It fought with it. It was part of it. It had a complicated relationship. But everything that we have has roots in the Christianization of the West. It brought, good or bad, whether you like it or not, if we want what we have or some form, hopefully a better form than what we've devolved into, we cannot ignore that. And getting rid of Christianity or mocking Christians, it's not just people say this, and I would have said this. I was a new atheist, for God's sake. I actually met Richard Dawkins and staffed a table for him at a conference selling his book.
1: Oh, okay. That guy.
0: I am that guy, okay? I reject all of that. I'm sorry, but you know, the questions that Sam Harris brought up in The End of Faith are real questions that deserve answers and that are difficult. And I still wrestle with some of them too. So it isn't all shit.
1: Yeah.
0: But the direction that it went in and the certainty that I shared, and oh God, did I believe I was right? I really believed I was right. And now I don't think I was.
1: Can I ask you because I'm always interested in this because I spar with atheists all the time. Okay. They always like to pretend that it's Christians who are oppressing them. But in my experience and my life, it has been them oppressing us. I got kicked out of my 9th grade science class, Josh, for asking where the half man, half ape skeletons were.
0: Okay. There's a bet. I get it. I get it. Full disclosure, one of my big bugbears with a lot of Christians is their refusal. I believe it's a refusal to understand what evolution really says because it's not what a lot of them think it is. But that's neither here nor there. But you are correct. This is a reversal. It's projection and reversal. Even the new atheists who believe that they're being oppressed by Christianity, as I believed I was, many atheists still say this, people who wouldn't call themselves atheists, but they say, I'm non-committed, I'm agnostic, you know, but I don't like this Christian dominionism. We haven't had Christian dominionism in living memory, first of all. That just isn't real. No. Okay. It's not living under your bed. You can't show me on the doll because it never touched you. The hysterical claims that you're trying to indoctrinate our children. No, you are.
1: Yes, they
0: you
1: are.
0: You are the one who is trying to indoctrinate children to believe that they can be a different sex than they are, that they can, that any child can be anything they want. If they can be president or an astronaut or anything, everyone is exactly the same. This is the indoctrination, and it is enforced by the state. It is enforced by the arms of the state. It is informed by our culture industries. It is enforced by academia.
1: Yes.
0: The very existence, the most mild humble, non-aggressive question that proposes a godlike view or a Christian view is immediately attacked by smart people. Asking the question is called an act of Christian colonialism and aggression. Yes. This is exactly the same. This is why I say all is cluster B. All is narcissism. Yes. All is Satanism, if you want. Satan is the original cluster B.
1: I'm going to call. Yes, he is. And I'm still working. I am working on an essay called Satan is a Cluster B. With everything that you said, I'm just going to label it anti-God. Because it is a rebellion towards God. It's a hatred towards God.
0: And, let me get there. And I want to get this out.
1: Okay.
0: Narcissism is, what did you say a minute ago, Sherry? You said, I can't remember what it was, but this is connected. Narcissism isn't just a refusal to humble yourself before the good or before God or before what is right and righteous. It is those things, but it isn't just that. It goes farther than that. It's a form of auto-idolatry.
1: Yeah, it's
0: here's
1: self-worship.
0: What I mean. It's self-worship.
1: Yeah, yes.
0: And I have said many times in this phrase, my mother is an example. Your mother is an example. Yes. All cluster Bs are to some degree an example, but it was particularly noticeable in my mother because as a kid, I was very curious about the Bible and Christianity. And my mother actively discouraged this. I was only baptized in the Presbyterian Church at my grandmother's insistence and over my mother's protestations. There were several incidents when I was a child when I would express wonder about something and connect it to something in God, and my mother would mock me for it.
1: Yeah.
0: With that voice that says, you're stupid and unsophisticated, yep. Right?
1: Yes.
0: Ugh. I adopted some of that. But I have described my mother, and I believe this is accurate. She created herself God in her own image,
1: yes,
0: and then worshiped herself and, yes, demanded that her children and everyone around her worship her. And when she raged, as she so often did, it was because people refused to worship her and she believed she was entitled to be worshiped.
1: Yes. Yes. Bingo. Oh, I just love how you just see it. It's so refreshing to talk to somebody else who sees the same things and the same patterns because it's so rare. It's so many people are just still living under this delusion. And I think a lot of people are just afraid, really, to face the truth because of the implications.
0: Yes, the implications are scary. They're scary cosmologically. I mean, you know, all humans, we all think about where are we going after death? You know what? this stuff has vexed humans.
1: Yeah.
0: Forever. The ancients wrote about it, pre-Christianity, the early Christians, everybody has written about this. I'm not going to figure this out. Brilliant theologians and philosophers didn't figure this out. I'm not going to be the one to figure it out. But it is a common human thread.
1: Yeah.
0: And we can be scared that when we die, our consciousness just goes away. I'm scared that my consciousness just goes away. It terrifies me to think of being annihilated into nothingness. But, and then even though I'm not a full believer, there is definitely a core part of me that is worried I'm going to hell. That worries me too.
1: Yeah.
0: So I give you contradiction. I cannot resolve contradiction. But
1: that's part of it. And, but, you know, like I said before, and I want to add back in, and I encourage the listeners and anybody who watches this or listens to it in the future to just really start thinking about the spiritual side of us, because that is something that I feel like Satan, the enemy, the prince of this world, has been trying to destroy that side of us. You know, just going back to atheism real quick. The number one thing that atheists do is call me uneducated. I am so stupid and I am so uneducated. I don't know anything. And I usually, you know, I'm not a person that goes around and brags about credentials and things like that. It's not important to me. However, I am highly educated and I do due diligence. And any topic that I choose to speak on, I spend a lot of time researching it. I don't just talk out my butt on whatever I'm talking on, you can trust that I have done my due diligence in researching it. And that doesn't mean I'm perfect and I'm always willing to have conversations. But the last thing I am is uneducated.
0: Right. Well, there's an unspoken baseline assumption in our culture that undergirds this. We never speak it out loud. So I'm going to speak it out loud right now, because I used to have this assumption explicitly that by definition, if you believe in a God or wrestle with this, you are by definition uneducated and ignorant.
1: Yep.
0: That's a precondition. It's loaded dice,
1: yes.
0: Right?
1: It's
0: loaded
1: a reversal
0: dice that we don't recognize as loaded dice.
1: Yep.
0: So what I urge everyone, I don't care whether you become a believer in any particular religion or not, but please recognize the falsity of this, because it blinded me for most of my adult life. That was just a baseline. And you know what that was? It was egotism. Yeah. It was egotism.
1: Well, it's easy to understand it. It's super easy to dehumanize people and groups of people. And honestly, atheism is a collectivist ideology. And I'm against collectivism in every single form. Okay, I really do believe in individualism. I believe Jesus believes in individualism. Because it is, like I said earlier, it is a personal relationship. And the only way to change people, the beast system, the satanic system, is always governance from the top down, always, because we're all too stupid.
0: It's communist.
1: And we're all children.
0: It's fascist.
1: But Christianity is from the individual up. It starts in our hearts. It starts with us being accountable to ourselves, accountable to our family, accountable to those around us. It is the choices that we make. This is why, and you talk about reversals all the time, and this is what we're in. This is exactly what's happening. Christendom had it right with changing people from the bottom up. Because if you yourself are holding yourself accountable and you have a moral code, that's not the code that you made up yourself, but is a code that is given by God, and you follow it, you're going to change. You're going to change yourself, and you're going to change everyone around you. And that's the only way we're going to get out of this mess that we're in the Western world. Every individual person has to start taking responsibility, has to start speaking out. We Yes. have to start solidifying our boundaries against all of this cluster B nonsense that's going on. We have to say things. And, you know, when you see it, say something. And this was me. We had a little interchange. You made a post about, I think it was some tape over, it was COVID, and it was some ridiculous COVID thing that we went through that was just insanity. And it was such a hard time for me because I could not keep my mouth shut and I cannot abide lies. So I was the person everywhere we went, like, wow, this is really stupid. I can't believe people are doing this. That was me.
0: Yeah,
1: I couldn't start speaking more.
0: It was horrifying. It was absolutely horrifying to recognize how many people were untrustworthy.
1: I couldn't believe how many people were just going along with it to not make waves. That is our problem. I think in the whole Western world has been neutered in the way that, oh, just don't make waves. This is how cluster B's get away with all of their crap too. It's because,
0: yes.
1: Just do what's easy. Do the easy route, placate them, pacify them, and it'll all go away. We have to stop doing that.
0: Yeah, we do have to stop doing that. And that's why I do this show. That's why I talk about the things I do. I talk to people like you who are doing the same thing in your own spheres. And I know a lot of people's eyes were opened by what they saw during COVID, but it remains to be seen whether enough people's eyes were opened. I do not know. For example, if the government were to pull another COVID tomorrow, we already know that all the Western governments are connected with each other and do follow the same script. Whoever the player is at the top, I'm not exactly certain. I mean, there are things like the World Economic Forum and all that stuff. I don't know who the puppeteer is or if the puppeteer changes places, but we do know it's all coordinated.
1: Yes.
0: So we know that they can do it. Sherry, I don't know if they pulled another COVID, if we would pass that test or if we do what we did again and lose it all. What do you think?
1: Well, Josh, I think about this a lot. They've tried it a couple times. They tried it with the monkeypox thing, and then they tried it recently with the hantavirus thing. And so it gave me a little bit of encouragement to see that people, I mean, those things went away really quick.
0: They did. I just wonder if it's that they wore the brand out and if they come at us from another angle, if it's not a physical illness, if it's something different.
1: There's some speculation that it's going to be the alien psyop. That's some speculation. There's been some speculation about shutting down the internet completely, which honestly, I think that would actually help.
0: That might be just what we need.
1: It might be what we need because people would be forced to go out and interact with one another. And then they would see, oh, wow, you're not as evil as so-and-so has been telling me you are, you know, those kinds of things. I don't know, Josh. This is a hard one. I think about it a lot. I'm going to get a lot of hate for this, but I'm just going to say it. I don't think Trump is going to save us. And I have a lot of reasons. Yeah, I have a lot of reasons to believe that. Nothing has changed. We're still, if you know the World Economic Forum goals, we are still right on that same path.
0: I think no one man is going to save us. No one woman is going to save us.
1: Not going to be government who saves us. People have to give up this idea. Our government is compromised, okay?
0: I think that, yes, it is. And I think the best that we can do, if we make the best use of what's in front of us, the election of Trump in 2024 bought us some breathing room and gave us a little bit of space that we could start making our own offensive moves in. And I think that's the problem. That's one of the problems is that we're not on the offense enough. I don't think we are nearly hard enough as the United States and the West. For example, by now, I would have expected that we could have deported tens of millions of illegal aliens. We, to my knowledge, we have not deported tens of millions of them.
1: We haven't.
0: And I now worry that we never will, that it's permanent now. If we don't seize these opportunities when we get, whether you like Trump, love Trump, he disappointed you, is doing about whatever. The point is, no one man can save us.
1: It's up to us.
0: We can take advantage of the space he's made for a 4-year term to get ourselves out of our fetters and go out there and do it. I don't think we're doing enough of that.
1: Well, I will say, Josh, that courage begets courage. I really do believe this. And part of this, we haven't totally finished with the no contact stuff. We've kind of gone on to other things, but it's all been great. I want to give people courage to set their boundaries and be like, this is what I'm going to accept. This is what I'm not going to accept. I am not going to accept my government telling me that I have no parental control over my child anymore. There's boundaries, and we as individuals have to keep pushing back on these boundaries. Even with the threat of having your children taken away or being put in jail. I mean, it's just so ridiculous and so obvious to me what is going on. If anybody has ever read any communist history, it just amazes me how we've gotten this far.
0: Well, nobody does read communist history. We don't get it. You know, I didn't understand how evil communism was until starting 10 years ago, because it's just not featured in the American public school system. Everything is Hitler and slavery, Hitler and slavery, Hitler and slavery.
1: Yes. which oddly, we're going back into a fascist system, and it's an enslavement system.
0: Yeah, exactly. folks, I have this up on the screen for a reason. I would love to have your support for Disaffected. This is how we make it. And this is part of how I make my living and how my partner, Kevin, makes his living. If you would like to support us, you don't want to do a subscription. If you do want to do a subscription, starts out at $5 a month. 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Gets you into our private Discord. 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But if you don't want to commit monthly, I get it with the subscription fatigue. Give us a one-off, if you'd please. Buy me a coffee. It all adds up. All you have to do is go to coffee.com/disaffected. That's spelled ko-fi.com/disaffected. And everybody who gets who does a one-off, whether you do it through our website or you get a personal, not a template, I write back to you and say thank you. So we really do appreciate it, and we would love to have your support. Sherry, we're going to wrap this up. I could go on for hours and hours because you are very good conversation, and our audience is good conversation too. This is why I love these streams. I want to give you the last word, and you can wrap this up on no contact psychopathy any way you want.
1: Okay. Well, if it's okay with you, if I read another bit, I wanted to talk about, because I think one of the biggest pushbacks that Christians will have with going no contact is the honoring your parents. So I did write up a little thing, if that's okay that I read it. It's shorter than the last one, but I'm going to go ahead and start. Exodus 20:12 is where the commandment is that it says, honor your father and your mother, that your days may be long and the land of the Lord your God is giving you, in the land that the Lord your God is giving you. This was not a suggestion for ancient Israel. This was the fifth commandment written by the finger of God on tablets of stone. It stood at the heart of the covenant of his people. To honor father and mother was to honor the God who established the family as the first and foundational institution of society. The Jews understood this as a sacred duty, a command that carried both promise and weighty responsibility. But what does honor mean when the parent is wicked? When the one who should protect becomes the predator? When the father or mother is a worker of iniquity who harms their own flesh and blood? The scripture does not leave us without light. First, understand what honor is. It is recognizing the God-given authority and role. It's not worship. It's not blind obedience to evil. It's not pretending that darkness is light. Psalms 27:10 gives hope to the abused. For my father and my mother have forsaken me, but the Lord will take me in. If we allow him, our God himself steps in when our earthly parents fail catastrophically. Ephesians 6:1 through 3 repeats the command for the New Testament believers. Children, obey your parents in the Lord, for this is right. Honor your father and mother. Notice the qualifier in the Lord. So we're talking about parents who are already rightly ordered, okay? Obedience has boundaries. Colossians 3:20 says the same, but immediately after in verse 21, fathers are commanded. Fathers, do not provoke your children lest they become discouraged. So God is also speaking to parents on how they're supposed to raise their children. They're not supposed to be mean and authoritarian and cluster B. God holds parents accountable. A parent who destroys their child is in open rebellion against the Creator. When a parent is truly evil, practicing abuse, violence, sexual sin, or leading their children into idolatry and destruction, honor does not mean staying in the abuse cycle. It does not mean subjecting God's image bearers to ongoing harm. The Lord Jesus himself told us in Matthew 10:34-37 that allegiance to him can divide even the closest family ties. Whoever loves father or mother more than me is not worthy of me. Practical honor in the shadow of evil looks like this. It means you do not mock or slander them publicly in any way that dishonors the position of the parent. So I want people to understand that honoring your mom and dad is honoring the position, the godly position that they hold over you, okay? It does not mean staying in abuse.
0: Respect the office, not necessarily the office holder.
1: Yes, and so that is an important distinction that I've never heard any church tell me. And it means you refuse to repeat their sins, you break generational strongholds by the power of the gospel, and you pursue holiness. It means you protect the innocent. If children are being harmed, you get them to safety.
0: Thank you. That is an answer to that glib response that we get from so many people. You know, you're not honoring your father and mother. Sherry, this has been a great conversation. Thank you for having it with me.
1: Josh, thank you so much.
0: And I would like to publish, you can put it into, you know, essay form that says it the way you want to say it. But I'd love to have this as a post on my Substack.
1: Done.
0: So thank you for spending yet more time with me. Audience, thank you for your great comments, your interaction, and hopefully your support. Buy me a coffee. This has been Disaffected's live stream on July 15th, 2026. We will see you this coming Sunday. I've got to have a great show for you this Sunday. We're going to go through the conspiracy theories, wild psychopathic conspiracy theories that have cropped up in the Black commentary community around the Carmelo Anthony conviction for the Austin Metcalf stabbing. If you think you've seen what's going on out there, you haven't seen this. So tune in this coming Sunday at 9 p.m. Eastern time, and we will see you next week again on Wednesday. Goodbye, everybody.
1: Thank you, Josh.
0: Stop. Oh, we're still on. Bye.
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1: I'm old enough to remember that when we said that we were against the Iraq war, we were told that we were proxies for Saddam Hussein. It's the same shit that they've been saying to justify wars for years. Also saying that Hezbollah is using civilians as human shields. That sounds a lot like the justification that was used in Gaza to kill over 70,000 people that we know of. And I do have to point out the death toll in Lebanon is now in the thousands as well. So even if there have been 15 Israelis killed in this, wasn't able to find that figure anywhere. But if that is true, there is much more death happening on the other side of Israel's rockets. And this is why these comparisons to what happened in Gaza are being made with what is happening in Lebanon. Even the rhetoric is exactly the same.

Hello, friend, and thank you for listening to the 341st episode of Congressional Dish. I'm your host, Jennifer Briney, here to tell you about all of the things that happened in June in the 119th Congress, which is pretty much the worst Congress imaginable. But in the month of June, some important things happened that you do need to know about. So we're going to talk about the laws that passed in June, including one that I think, when we look back at this time in history, I think this law will be marked, along with another one, as Patriot Act level bad. We'll also take a look at the status of Congress's involvement or lack of involvement in the Iran war. And we will look at a few judges who are now ruling over us for life who have some concerning backgrounds. But before we get to all that, I have to do the thing that I hate, and I need you to know that I hate it, but I hate asking you for money. This is not my favorite part of doing this job, but it's a necessary part of this job because I am not independently wealthy. I am not Anderson Cooper, who is the heir to an incredible fortune. And I'm also not a corporate spokesperson who has sold my soul for millions of dollars. Not that they are trying to hire me anyway, but Congressional Dish is my full-time job. And if you want it to remain my full-time job, I do need you to support the show because I have two ways to fund this and only one of them is going to work for us. Because one of the ways that I can fund this is to do what a lot of other podcasters do and sell your time to corporations for money. But the reason we can't do that here on Congressional Dish is because of trust. For 13 years, going on 14 years, I have maintained a relationship with you where you can trust that what I am telling you is because I actually have researched it myself or I believe it to be true because my opinions do appear on the show. But you know, for 14 almost years, I have never allowed anyone to pay me to tell you anything. Anything. And that is how we build trust. We also build trust by providing show notes for every single public episode where I give you every one of my sources because trust is earned. And I think that that is valuable. And so that's what I'm asking you to pay for. Not for bonus content or anything like that. I'm asking you to pay for what you're hearing right now. I'm asking you to pay for someone who is reading the laws and telling you what's in them because there is that is in these laws that we need to know about that the mainstream media isn't telling you about. And this is one of those episodes. There is a law that passed that people just looked at the politics of it and then didn't look into the actual text. This happens all the time. And you know, this happens all the time. And that is what I'm asking you to pay for. And I understand that this Congress has been a bit of a drought. I know that they're not doing investigations into anything that's important. There's no investigations into corporate pillaging of our pocketbooks. There's no investigations into the executive branch. Like, this has been a shameful Congress. And I get that. But I need you to support the show now, even though it's not the most exciting time in Congress, because there is a very good chance that starting in November, like the day after the election, that's when this Congress is going to get very busy and very dangerous, because that is when we're going to have a bunch of people who just got fired, but who maintain their power for 2 months. And they're going to take opportunities in those 2 months to get things into law that they wouldn't want in law right before we get to vote. The last 2 months of every Congress is the lame duck Congress, and it is the most dangerous part of every Congress. And that's coming up. And then there's the next Congress, where there is a good chance that we will have some insane investigations. And don't you want to know about those? Do you want episodes about those where you don't have to listen to the hearings that are 2, 4, 10 hours long? Like, I will summarize those for you if this show still exists, which means I do need your support right now. So please pay for the show, not because you're looking for bonus content or anything like that. Pay for the show because the show itself is valuable. And there's so many different ways to do that. Patreon, PayPal, Zelle, Venmo, Cash App, paper checks. We love the paper checks. Whatever works for you works for us. But we do need you to support the show and we do need it to be right now. So thank you if you already are. And if you haven't yet, please step up. We need you. And so let's get started with the Secure America Act. Now, if you're someone who kind of pays attention to politics, you might actually have heard about this because this was the second bill that the Republicans passed by reconciliation. Now, reconciliation is a process that is used that allows the majority party in the Senate to amend a budget without the participation of the minority party. Put another way, this is a process used to let the Republicans create a law without any Democratic support.
And there are rules around how this can be done. And we don't need to get into those today because you just need to know they did it again. And they did this in order to spend another $70 billion of our tax dollars on ICE and the Customs and Border Patrol. And that money is going to be available to be spent throughout the rest of the Trump administration. And just to be clear, that is far more money than ICE and Border Patrol generally get per year. So first, let's start with Border Patrol. Border Patrol in this new law got over $26 billion, and they're going to be allowed to use it to hire more agents, buy more inspection equipment, and surveil us more. That is really all you need to know about Border Patrol. The real scandal here is when it comes to ICE. So when it comes to the money, ICE got $38.5 billion. And they can also use it to hire more ICE agents, to coordinate with state and local authorities, and for facility maintenance and sustainment. Let's keep in mind that most of the ICE facilities where they are storing human beings are private for-profit companies. So that is our tax money that is going to private for-profit prisons. But in this law, there's money that is provided for body cameras because after ICE agents, and ICE is short for Immigration and Customs Enforcement, but ICE agents have killed some people in the Trump administration. And so we have been asking them to wear body cameras at all times so that we have video evidence because they have been proven to lie repeatedly about these situations. And in this law, they did provide money for the body cameras, but the ICE agents are not required to wear them or turn them on. But it's not accurate to say that the behavior of ICE agents is not at all restricted in this bill. It is restricted. The way it's restricted is that they are restricted from granting any leniency to the human beings that they catch. And when I say they, it's not really fair to pin this all on the ICE agents because that is really a directive for the Justice Department. But basically, what is going to be prohibited is people being released, paroled, or placed on alternatives to detention. And, you know, some of the people that this is going to apply to are obvious. So it's like, you know, they're not going to allow a human to stay uncaged in the United States if they're not a citizen and have been convicted of a felony. That's obvious. And I think we would all agree that that's okay. But this law also requires the caging of humans who are simply ineligible for visas. Is the spouse or adult child of a non-citizen who has trafficked drugs, even if they had no knowledge of or participation in that crime, or is a non-citizen prostitute? And I understand if you're not a fan of prostitution, but a lot of times women end up as prostitutes because of poverty. And so forcing captured prostitutes who are not citizens to spend time in cages, which we know can be indefinite because of the Big Beautiful Bill, or be deported, that just seems cruel. But I will say, in most locations in this country, prostitution is a crime. The bigger problem is the provision in the Secure America Act that prohibits the release of a non-citizen who is simply arrested for anything other than a minor traffic offense, which means that they don't have to actually have committed any real crime in order to be required to be locked in a cage for an indefinite amount of time and or deported. And if you don't know what I'm talking about when I talk about the indefinite amount of time, I highly suggest you listen to the episode that I created about the Big Beautiful Bill, the one called A Dangerous Law. Because I truly believe that these two laws, the Big Beautiful Bill and the Secure America Act, when looked at together, will go down in history as Patriot Act level bad. I think at the end of the Trump administration, we are going to find out about human beings who have been locked up for years in these private, for-profit residential centers, as they call them in law. Some people call them concentration camps. I don't like calling them concentration camps because I don't have any evidence that they're actually murdering people in there. And concentration camps, that phrase just brings up like Nazi Germany. But we do have human beings being locked up with no guarantee that they will be seen by a judge and released from their cages in any amount of time. That's what the Big Beautiful Bill did. And now this law is going to be responsible for making their caging not only legally possible, but required. And then on top of that, finishing up with the Secure America Act, it also creates a slush fund.

remainder of this administration and into the next, unquote. She said no about process, which, like, at least she said no. But when it comes to the really nasty stuff in here about requiring the caging of human beings on an indefinite basis for the misdemeanor of being here without the proper papers, yeah, she didn't seem to have a problem with that. And then the bill got voted on in the House on June 9th. It passed 214 to 211. It passed on a party line. All the Republicans were for this. All of the Democrats were against it. And the one independent who is now in the House, his name is Kevin Kiley of California, he voted no. And he voted no for a similar reason to Lisa Murkowski. He said, quote, "The House is giving away its most important power to make appropriations on an annual basis and assure funds are spent in a way that carries out the intent of Congress while reflecting the will of the American people," unquote. I will say, though, that he did go further than Lisa Murkowski when he said, quote, "Congress needs to come together with bipartisan reforms to restore trust and focus the mission of our immigration agencies. Reforms like body cameras, training, identification, warrants, and non-enforcement zones near schools are supported by the vast majority of Americans and would receive strong majority support in the House," unquote. And then finally, he said, quote, "And there is no national security imperative for additional immediate funding when last year's reconciliation bill provided $170 billion for immigration enforcement," unquote. In other words, this wasn't even fucking necessary. The Republicans are just setting more of our tax money on fire and doing things that I think we will find out are going to shock the conscience. And just to be clear about why I say that, I want you to know that there was a report by the Associated Press. Now, this was back in February, so this is already outdated. I'm sure there are more by now. But we already know that during the Trump administration, there have been at least 7,252 people that have been in custody at least 6 months. And there are at least 79 who have been held for more than 2 years. This law is going to make that worse. And so now let's move on and talk about the less consequential bills, but ones that could affect your life in some way, starting with S-254, the ARTIST Act. And ARTIST stands for Alaska's Right to Ivory Sales and Tradition Act. Now, this bill was born because people were trying to save elephants in the 2010s, specifically elephants in Africa who were being killed for their tusks, which were making ivory products. In 2016, the U.S. Fish and Wildlife Service tightened federal elephant ivory regulations, but then after that, states such as California, New York, New Jersey, Washington, and Hawaii began passing even stricter laws banning the sale of ivory within their borders. And the problem that Dan Sullivan has with that is that the states didn't just ban elephant ivory. They banned all ivory because it's really hard to tell the difference between ivory that came from an elephant and ivory that came from any other source. And those states figured that the only way to police this was to get rid of the ivory market in general. But that hurt businesses in Alaska. This is because Alaska natives often kill walruses for food and then use their tusks, bones, and baleen for artwork so that they're using the entire animal, which is a long-standing cultural practice. The Alaska natives then sell that artwork for money. And doing so is perfectly legal in the United States. It's also legal at the federal level to purchase products that contain ivory from walruses. And so this new law, authored by Dan Sullivan of Alaska, says that states may not prohibit the interstate commerce, importation, sale, transfer, trade, barter, or possession of marine mammal ivory, marine mammal bone, or baleen legally produced by an Alaska native as an authentic Alaska native article of crafts or clothing. And to be clear, because this might sound like a tree hugger trigger law, it isn't really a conservation issue. In fact, the World Wildlife Fund publicly endorsed this legislation, saying that it protects authentic Alaska native crafts made from sustainably sourced marine mammal products. And it said that indigenous cultural practices and conservation can and do coexist. But what I'm seeing here is that an Alaska senator wanted to help Alaska's native Alaskan businesses. And so he got the federal government to overrule the state bans in order to allow ivory, specifically from Alaska Native tribes, to be sold anywhere in the United States. And now there's not a damn thing that the states can do about it. And this is just pretty hypocritical coming from a guy who's in the Republican Party, a party that is constantly yammering on and on about states' rights. Because it does make sense if you are a state that's trying to operate on a budget and wants to prevent ivory from elephants being sold in your state to eliminate the entire ivory market in your state. To eliminate the sale of this product, it's far easier to police that way. And I just find it so hypocritical. Like, if you actually believe in states' rights,
then California, New York, New Jersey, Washington, and Hawaii should be able to ban ivory products if they want.

0: want to. In the same way that some of those states have legalized marijuana, but red states have chosen not to. You know, if five states want to ban ivory for conservation purposes, then that should be their right, at least if you actually believe in states' rights, as the Republicans constantly say that they do. Or at least when it serves their politics, like banning abortion and marijuana. But a product that hurts their businesses, that gets federally overruled. Although I should tell you that there was some resistance to this in the House, not much, but there were 14 Republicans who voted against it. But over in the Senate, they didn't bother to vote at all. This was completely uncontroversial. And it became law. Moving on to our next law, this is one that has the potential to annoy the shit out of you, if it affects you at all. I'm talking about S1003, Lulu's Law. And Lulu got a law because she got attacked by a shark. So the backstory on this one is that on June 7th, 2024, 45-year-old Elizabeth Foley was attacked by a shark near Water Sound Beach in Florida, an attack that cost her one of her hands. About an hour and a half later, several miles away, 15-year-old Lulu Gribben was swimming with friends near Seacrest Beach, and she was attacked by a shark. Lulu survived, thank God, but she suffered severe injuries and ended up losing her left hand and her right leg. And so Lulu went to her lawmakers in Alabama and said that had she known that there was a shark attack miles away, she and her friends probably wouldn't have been swimming, but instead would have been tanning on the beach. And so she lobbied in both Alabama State and the U.S. Capitol for an Amber Alert type system for shark attacks, which will alert all of our phones if there is a shark attack nearby. And she got her wish in the 119th Congress when Alabama's Senator Katie Britt pushed Lulu's law through the Senate. And so by December 23rd, the Federal Communications Commission will have to issue an order saying that a shark attack is an event for which an alert message may be sent out to our phones. And I do want to emphasize the may here. It's not a shall, which means that this will not require an alert system be used for this purpose, but it will be allowed. And I want to emphasize that because I don't think this should be a thing that we do. Because I understand that a pretty white girl losing her leg and her hand is something really sad and something that we would want to prevent. But sending out alerts to everyone's phones just doesn't make a lot of sense if you know a damn thing about sharks. Because first of all, sharks are mobile and fast. And so by the time you send out the alert, the shark might very well be gone and in a totally different part of the beach. And so what are we going to do? Send out alerts statewide saying that there's a shark somewhere in the ocean? Because newsflash, there's a lot of sharks that live in the ocean. And as you may know, I'm from Southern California, and people have been flying drones over the ocean lately. And what we're discovering is that there are great white sharks off of our coastline all the time. In fact, Santa Monica Bay is a nursery for juvenile great white sharks. And a little bit further offshore, that part of our coastline is essentially a highway for the great white adult sharks. And yet almost no one is attacked by those sharks. In 2025, there were 25 unprovoked shark attacks in all of the United States. In 2024, there were 28. And for some context, to have something to compare that to, about three times as many Americans are killed by bee stings every year in the United States. And every one of those is sad, but what are we going to do? Send out an Amber Alert every time someone gets stung by a bee? Because statistically, that would make more sense. And one of the reasons that it's rightfully absurd to consider sending out alerts every time someone is stung by a bee is because most of us seem to know that bees don't want to sting us. And what we should know is that's also true for sharks. Most experts believe that sharks don't want to bite us. Usually, shark bites are a case of mistaken identity. It's people who wear black wetsuits, who essentially dress up like seals, that get bit. And it's actually very common for a shark, if it bites off one of our limbs, to spit it out. They don't like the way we taste. And we're too bony. They prefer blubbery, fat-ass seals. But when journalist Heather Graff made these points to Senator Katie Britt, here was her response.
1: Tell that to Lulu. Because it was 90 minutes and less than 4 miles. And had there been an alert system in place, then Lulu would have never been in the water.
0: Maybe, but maybe not. Because I'll tell you the truth about what happens usually when I get an Amber Alert on my phone, which is, if you're not in the United States, an Amber Alert is when there's a child missing somewhere. Sometimes it's a kidnapping. But all of our phones go off at the same time, and it tells us what to look out for. Here's the car. Here's the license plate. Here's the suspect you're looking for. But the problem is, the majority of the time, I ignore them. And the reason is, there are just too many of them. And also, when I do look at them, the radius has lately been absurdly large. I've gotten Amber Alerts in Austin for missing children in Houston. And Houston is a 3-hour drive away. It's far enough to where I can take an airplane to fly there. And so when I look at what has happened with the Amber Alerts, I think it is very likely that this will end up happening with shark alerts. Am I really supposed to give a shit if there was a shark attack 4 miles away? There have probably been a lot of sharks hanging around a 4-mile radius of any beach on any given day. And a shark that just ate a person probably isn't hungry anymore. And so, yes, it sucks that people get bit by sharks sometimes. It sucks that people lose their limbs. I wish it didn't happen. But just because someone gets unlucky nearby, I don't think that justifies scaring the shit out of everyone on the beach for a risk that is extremely low. This law just feels like something that looks like an accomplishment because it plays on people's unjustified fear of sharks, but really wasn't that well thought through. But when you start getting shark alerts on your phone, now you know why. And it's because of the 119th Congress, where the Senate didn't bother to vote on this because it was totally uncontroversial. And over on the House, there were only 6 Republicans who said no. The next law that was signed in June is S2393, which creates a veterans medical facility. Basically, it authorizes a project for the Department of Veterans Affairs in St. Louis, Missouri. And what's wild about this bill is that there were some members of Congress who were against it, specifically 5 members of the Republican Party in the House. And so let's name those who don't exactly support the troops. They are John Brasheen of Oklahoma, Warren Davidson of Ohio, Randy Fine of Florida, Andy Harris of Maryland, and Keith Self of Texas. And then finally, the last law signed in June was H.R. 3490, the Gerald E. Connolly Esophageal Cancer Awareness Act of 2025. Gerald Connolly was a member of the House representing Virginia's 11th district since the beginning of 2009, and he was 75 when he died in office last year on May 21st. And this guy, he went out in a way that I think was pretty shameful. He knew he had esophageal cancer and didn't tell anyone until the day after he won re-election in 2024. He then struggled, of course, to represent his district in any meaningful way in the less than a year and a half of his term he was able to fulfill before he died. But during his time still in office, he did introduce legislation that was renamed in his honor after his death, the Gerald E. Connolly Esophageal Cancer Awareness Act. Now, the bill says that esophageal cancer is the fastest increasing cancer among American men, and overall, amongst all Americans, it has increased more than 700% in recent decades. And it's also one of the deadliest cancers, with only 1 in 5 patients surviving 5 years. And this is because it's usually discovered at advanced stages when treatment outcomes are not great. And so the bill concludes that raising awareness about esophageal cancer would be helpful so that people could seek preventative care, recognize the symptoms, and pursue early detection strategies. They think that doing that would save lives. And so what did Congress do in the name of Gerald Connolly, who died of this exact cancer? Well, the bill orders a Government Accountability Office report on esophageal cancer spending on federal employees in the United States. It's not an examination of the rate of esophageal cancer in the country, or of health insurance coverage of it, or the lack of health insurance coverage of it. There's no examination of why Americans are failing to recognize the symptoms and seek preventative care, and this definitely doesn't do anything to raise awareness of any of those things. It doesn't even declare a stupid fucking day that we know that the Senate is constantly declaring. No, instead, Congress just wants to report on how much we're spending on federal employees alone with esophageal cancer. And I think that it could be considered an insult to Gerald Connolly's legacy, except that he wrote this nothing burger of a bill himself. And so, unsurprisingly, this passed both the House and Senate without a recorded vote because there was absolutely no reason to vote against a bill that does nothing. All right, so that was all the laws that were signed in June. So now let's take a look at the Iran war, which has kicked off once again. Now, the big news that had happened in May and sparked the name of the last episode, No More Iran War, was that Congress, both the House and the Senate, had finally voted to remove troops from hostilities in Iran that have not been authorized by Congress. And to be clear, that includes every single part of the Iran war, as Congress has approved none of it. But those two votes in May were on two separate pieces of legislation. The House had passed their version and the Senate had passed their own version. And so in June, Congress got to work trying to pass the same exact bill. And the House went first on June 3rd. And the resolution passed. No more Iran war. The vote was 215 to 208 when four Republicans, Tom Massey of Kentucky, Brian Fitzpatrick of Pennsylvania, Warren Davidson of Ohio, and Tom Barrett of Michigan, voted with all the Democrats to get it through. The bill then moved into the Senate, where it got a vote on June 23rd, and it passed again. The vote was 50 to 48. Now, as far as the Democrats are concerned, there was only one of them who voted no. It's John Fetterman of Pennsylvania. He has been voting in favor of the Iran war the entire time. As for the Republicans, though, most of them voted yes, with the exception of Rand Paul of Kentucky and Lisa Murkowski of Alaska. They have been consistent no's, and they were joined by Susan Collins of Maine and Bill Cassidy of Louisiana. And with that, Congress declared that they do not support Trump's unauthorized war on Iran. But then, for some reason, on the very next day, the Senate voted again on the same resolution, this time a Senate version that would do the same exact thing. But this time, it failed. The vote was 47 to 50 against removing troops from Iran that haven't been authorized, and it was a total flip-flop from yesterday. And this happened because two Republican senators did the flippity-flop. One of them was Rand Paul, who I said he's been voting against the Iran war from the jump. He voted present, which was a surprise. And this is his explanation for why. He said, quote, "I will vote present on the war powers resolution. My opinion on the debate over war and executive power has not changed, and I have voted that way several times. But since hostilities seem to be over and the president asked me to give consideration to his negotiating position, I will do so. My vote of present is a way to give the president more space and leverage to negotiate a lasting peace," unquote. Now, I'm recording this in the middle of July, and President Trump has returned to bombing the shit out of Iran and said in no uncertain terms that the ceasefire is over. So, whoopsie daisy, Rand Paul. And then there's Bill Cassidy of Louisiana, who pulled a full 180 on his vote from the prior day and voted no. Now, let's remind ourselves that Senator Bill Cassidy had started voting against the Iran war the day after he had lost his primary, which he believed was in large part due to Donald Trump endorsing his opponent, and he was pissed. And after Bill Cassidy started voting against his war, President Trump and Senator Cassidy got in a big fight in front of all the Republicans in a behind-closed-doors meeting. I would have loved to have been a fly on that wall. But then, after that big fight, he flipped and started supporting Trump's war again. And we do know why. So here's Senator Bill Cassidy on Face the Nation shortly after the vote, explaining to Margaret Brennan why he voted this time for the Iran war.
2: So, Senator, as I understand it, the Vice President and Special Envoy Witkoff gave you a special briefing in the Situation Room late Wednesday on Iran. What you heard made you change your vote. Why are you no longer trying to stop the president from resuming strikes in Iran?
3: That actually was not my original rationale for voting for the War Powers Act. My original rationale was because we were not being briefed. We could be the Senate, the Congress, or the United States. And I felt important that we be briefed. I agreed with the president's original goals. Those were not being achieved by my perception. Mm-hmm. And so before I could say, okay, everything's hunky-dory, I said, I need to be briefed. After the exchange I had with the president yesterday, I passed a note to Steve Witkoff. Steve, I would consider changing my vote, but I've been voting yes because I've not been briefed. He said, called me back in the hour, and let's have a briefing. We had it last night.
2: What did you hear that changed your mind?
3: So if the original objections were to destroy, degrade, if you will, Iran's nuclear capability, their ability to do a ballistic missile, and their conventional warfare capability. And we were supposed to be out of there in 4 to 5 weeks with maybe a little bit of a sprinkling of regime change. That's how it came across. Mm-hmm. The regime change is off the table. That doesn't seem as if that's going to happen. Mm-hmm. But it does seem as if the way they laid it out, the other three objectives can be reached. And with those other three objectives, now, we have to trust but verify, but as they laid it out, they have a plausible plan by which to achieve those, and that's what I was interested in.
2: You wanted to get the details on the diplomacy.
3: Correct.
0: So he basically wanted to assert his own authority, and once he got a personal hand job, excuse me, briefing from the White House, he voted for the war again. This man has no principles whatsoever. It was all about his own ego. And yet the consequences of this congressional fecklessness are very real. Like I said, I'm recording this in the middle of July, and the United States military has, according to CENTCOM, struck more than 170 Iranian military targets near the Strait of Hormuz this week. And President Trump has said that the ceasefire is over. In retaliation, Iran has bombed U.S. targets in Qatar, Kuwait, and Bahrain, and it's also attempted to bomb Jordan. And I would like to point out that we are not being told anything about the damage that we are sustaining to our assets in the region. Congress hasn't even been asking those questions. And so even though Congress, both branches, has voted to remove U.S. forces from hostilities in Iran that are not authorized by Congress, which remains all of them, President Trump is still doing whatever the fuck he wants. In other words, Congress's authority is being completely stomped on by President Trump. And I will be crystal clear here. If that is behavior that you don't approve of, we need to fire as many Republicans as possible in November. That's the only way that oversight over this executive branch will restart again. Even if the Democrats suck at it, like they did last time Trump was president, something is better than this. I also want to tell you about a debate that's been happening in Congress, or I should say in the House of Representatives, on a resolution that didn't pass, but still matters. And I think we should be aware that it's happening while we were talking about the Iran war, because this is absolutely connected. Because the House of Representatives debated a resolution to remove U.S. troops from hostilities in Lebanon that have not been authorized by Congress. Now, right now, we do have U.S. troops in Lebanon. Some we know are guarding the U.S. embassy in Beirut. And then inside of the embassy, we have a defense attaché office representing the Defense Department and military services. What we're not entirely sure about are the military assistance or training teams, because we know that we have put troops in Lebanon as part of the counter-ISIS mission. But basically, the number of troops that we have there and what they're doing is incredibly unclear. And so this resolution was aimed at pulling out any forces that are engaged in active hostilities. From what I understand, this resolution would have allowed troops that are not engaged in hostilities, such as those guarding the embassy, to stay because they're not involved in any active fighting. And as we continue to find our country involved in wars that none of us approved of, including none of our representatives in Congress, I think this is the debate that needs to be had, because our partner in war, Israel, which we are openly partnered with in the war that Donald Trump started against Iran, they have been taking control of land in southern Lebanon, and their actions indicate that they don't intend to give it back. And if you understand the bigger picture of what has been going on with Israel and its neighbors, you will understand why this is a serious concern. Because it is a fact that there is a movement inside of the government of Israel to pursue what is known as the Greater Israel Project. Now, the people who believe in the maximalist version of the Greater Israel Project think that Jewish people are entitled, thanks to the Bible, to land that encompasses all of Israel, all of Palestine, all of Jordan, all of Lebanon, some of Syria, some of Egypt, some of Iraq, and some of Saudi Arabia. Now, Israel's finance minister, Bezalel Smotrich, told journalists at the Middle East Monitor that he intends for Israel's borders to expand, quote, bit by bit, unquote. Also in 2023, he gave a speech that was condemned by even the Biden administration, during which he stood next to a map of Greater Israel and declared that there is no such thing as the Palestinian people. It appears that Palestine is first on their list, and then they're going after Lebanon. Prime Minister Benjamin Netanyahu has also said he is very attached to the vision of Greater Israel. And so the point I'm trying to make by telling you this is that there is a well-known goal within the Israeli government and within Israeli society too, to expand Israel's borders. Essentially, what we are seeing in and around Israel is an ongoing land grab that has been in progress for over 100 years. This is the issue at the heart of Israel and Palestine, that whole conflict, because many Israelis believe that the country of Palestine should never exist because they think the land was given to Jewish people in the Bible. What I don't think a lot of people understand is that it doesn't stop at Palestine. And over the past few months, Israel has been clearing land in southern Lebanon. And when I say they are clearing the land, I am not exaggerating. They told the residents of southern Lebanon to leave. Hundreds of thousands of people fled north, and then Israel brought in bulldozers, many of them supplied by U.S. multinationals, and bulldozed entire villages. The villages are completely gone. And so right now, I want to play you a part of the debate that happened about this issue on June 3rd, because I think it's a stark example of the type of debate that's been happening in this Congress in matters of war, especially when it comes to the wars that Israel is involved in. And so here is Representative Rashida Tlaib of Michigan giving an explanation on why she supported this resolution. And you should know that Rashida Tlaib is the only Palestinian American in the U.S. Congress, and that I have fact-checked every word that she said, and it's all true. All the proof, as always, is waiting for you in this episode's show notes.
4: We must end the U.S. participation in the Israeli government's violent assault on Lebanon. Over 3,400 people in Lebanon have been massacred since the start of the Israeli apartheid government's brutal invasion and indiscriminate bombing campaign. Children, Mr. Speaker, medics, journalists, schools, hospitals, churches, mosques, these all have been targeted by the Israeli government. Critical civilian infrastructure, entire residential neighborhoods are systematically being destroyed. More than 1.2 million people have been forced to leave their homes or be killed, with the Israeli military telling them that they will not be allowed to return. Last week, Mr. Speaker, the Israeli government issued a forced displacement order for all the areas south of the Zahrani River, declaring the entire vast region to a combat zone. Mr. Speaker, that is 14% of all of Lebanon, home to hundreds of thousands of people of all faiths, as well as over 300 cities and towns, including Lebanon's fourth largest city, Tyre. That's 14% of the country told to either leave or die. This is not a national security, Mr. Speaker. This is an ethnic cleansing campaign. The Israeli leaders and the cabinet members are open about this. Finance Minister Smotrich literally called for the annexing of at least 10% of Lebanon, saying that this is the new Israeli border, must be the Litani River, up to the Litani River. Defense Minister Katz of Israel has openly stated that the government of Israel plans to pursue an indefinite military occupation of southern Lebanon up to the river, even after the war is over. The National Security Minister, Ben-Gvir, has proposed Israel to go even further to conquer and occupy Lebanese territory all the way north of the river. These are not fringe figures. These are the Israeli security cabinets. They're most powerful decision makers in the Israeli government. And Mr. Speaker, they have made it clear that their goal is to do what they're doing in Lebanon, what they did in Gaza. The Israeli military's officials even stated in their aim is to implement what they call, quote, the Gaza model of in Lebanon. I can go on in explaining this, but I think what is important to understand is the act of the psychological terror that they continue, the government putting leaflets all throughout Beirut, threatening Lebanon with repeat of the remarkable success in Gaza. And I want folks to know, my colleagues to know, over the last 3 months, we have already seen these horrific threats become a reality. This Congress did nothing to save lives in Gaza. And we must act now, though, to prevent the same fate in Lebanon. And I want folks to know we're here because the United States is not a bystander to these war crimes. It is an active participant. The Trump administration has engaged in unlawful and unauthorized participation in hostilities as part of the Israeli invasion of Lebanon in violation of the War Powers Act. The Trump administration is providing intelligence, coordinating strikes, and demonstrating overt command over Israeli military decisions, including greenlighting specific Israeli attacks and operations throughout Lebanon, including Beirut. The President of the United States has, in his own public statements, over a period of months, asserted authority to approve, prohibit, condition, and direct specific Israeli military operations. In one such example, the Israeli government sought and was granted Trump's, quote, green light for its May 6th, the strike on Beirut, and coordinated with the U.S. in advance to coordinate Israeli officials and Israel's state officials mentioned this and said it publicly, but even Israel's own public government state broadcasting station admitted it. Not only is the Trump administration illegally participating in this violent campaign, it is openly ignoring congressional oversight, Mr. Speaker, of the U.S. Armed Forces involvement in Lebanon. On May 7th, Senator Welch and a number of senators wrote to the administration requesting specific information about U.S. coordination with the Israeli strikes, about the Israeli strikes, and other actions that would violate the War Powers Act, including refueling, intelligence sharing, targeting, and other assistance. We all know the senators have not received any answers, and the executive branch has not even tried to argue that the U.S. role in Israeli hostilities in Lebanon complies with U.S. law. Congress must reassert its constitutional authority, Mr. Speaker, immediately vote to end the U.S. participation in the destruction of Lebanon.
0: And so now let's be fair and play the other side and get the gist of the argument that's being made by the Republicans. And so here's the Republican leader of the debate, Representative Brian Mast of Florida. And I tried to fact check his figures and could not find any independent source. And so I don't know where he got these numbers from.
5: I just listened to my colleague, Representative Tlaib, speak for about 6 minutes, trying to convince us that Israeli action in Lebanon is about ethnic cleansing. Not once in the 6 minutes did my colleague mention Hezbollah, the terrorist organization that Israel is going in there and killing. In 6 minutes of rambling on, not one mention of Hezbollah, not one mention of the 1,729 rockets fired by Hezbollah into northern Israel since April 7. Not one mention of the 1,680 UAVs and drones sent into Israel since April 7. Not one mention of the 283 Israelis injured or the 15 killed by Hezbollah since April 7. She wants you to believe that it is about ethnic cleansing and not fighting Hezbollah. Okay, so let's talk about her actual policy. Her actual policy says this: Congress directs the president to remove the United States Armed Forces from Lebanon. Pretty straightforward. Let me let my colleague know, Representative Tlaib, that the United States is not at war in Lebanon. The United States is not engaged in hostilities in Lebanon. I don't know how else I can say it. This resolution, it's reckless and it's unserious. You're asking to remove U.S. troops in a country where we are not in conflict. Israel is killing terrorists who I just listed off all of the attacks that have gone on just since early April. But we are not in conflict there.
0: Just two things about that real quick. They're clearing the land. And no matter what you think about Hezbollah, I don't think it's possible to claim that empty buildings are Hezbollah. And yet that's what the Israelis are blowing up. That's what they're bulldozing. So he also, in response to Rashida Tlaib and her actually documented evidence that we are coordinating with the Israelis in their strikes against Lebanon, he basically was just like, nuh-uh, we're not in hostilities there, even though we know that we are. So, okay, let's get back to Brian Mast.
5: And of course, my colleague doesn't want to talk about the fact that the terrorists that Israel is killing in there, that they do also use human shields. This is a well-known thing. But Mr. Speaker, at this point, I will say that a vote for this resolution is a vote to support Iran, which I think I have to remind some of my Democrat colleagues is a bad thing. Supporting Iran is a bad thing. I see no acknowledgement over there. They are actually, my colleagues over here that would vote for this, they're serving as proxies for Hezbollah by bringing this resolution to the floor.
0: I'm old enough to remember that when we said that we were against the Iraq war, we were told that we were proxies for Saddam Hussein. It's the same shit that they've been saying to justify wars for years. Also saying that Hezbollah is using civilians as human shields. That sounds a lot like the justification that was used in Gaza to kill over 70,000 people that we know of. And I do have to point out the death toll in Lebanon is now in the thousands as well. So even if there have been 15 Israelis killed in this, wasn't able to find that figure anywhere. But if that is true, there is much more death happening on the other side of Israel's rockets. And this is why these comparisons to what happened in Gaza are being made with what is happening in Lebanon. Even the rhetoric is exactly the same. And so I am concerned about our participation in the expansion of Israel's borders. And I think if you're paying attention to the facts, it's a reasonable concern. And I am not a proxy for Hezbollah, but that is the type of absurd accusation that those who are concerned for Arab human life are having to contend with. And in this debate on the floor of the U.S. House of Representatives, it got even worse a few minutes later when smirking Representative Max Miller of Ohio got his turn to speak.
6: While I can appreciate the passion from my colleagues on the other side of the aisle, I do not appreciate their lack of education and understanding of what is really going on there. So let us be clear. Hezbollah is a terrorist organization, from the gentlelady from Michigan, and its members are butchers that you like to, you know, hang out with to a certain extent. No nation can be fully sovereign when an armed group operates outside the authority of its elected. Oh, I'm sorry. Are we getting a little emotional?
7: Gentlemen will suspend.
6: Oh, gentlemen will suspend.
8: Find me what I couldn't see what you had there. Hold on.
9: The gentlewoman making a demand to take words down.
6: I certainly believe you advocate for them, yes. You advocate for terrorists on a daily basis.
7: The House will be in order.
6: You advocate for a terrorist regime every single day from the gentlelady from Michigan.
7: The House will be in order. The House will be in order.
6: You do associate yourself with them.
7: Colleagues. Colleagues. This is a serious topic. We will debate it respectfully and deliberately. Is the gentlewoman from Michigan making a motion to take down?
4: Yes, Mr. Speaker, I am. That is a direct attack on my character. I please
7: the gentleman
4: request
7: from Ohio will
4: to strike
7: be
4: the words down.
7: Gentleman from Ohio will
4: it
7: be
4: was.
7: Seated.
10: You can't do that.
11: You can't do that.
12: You can't do that.
13: You shouldn't be able to speak.
7: No member is currently recognized for debate.
0: The House leadership then took over an hour to figure out how to handle this. This is what Speaker for the day, Jay Obernolte, decided to do.
7: The chair is prepared to rule. The words of the gentleman from Ohio contain an allegation that the gentlewoman from Michigan is a butcher and affiliated with a terrorist organization. Such remarks impugn the patriotism and loyalty of the member of the House, which is not in order, as stated in Section 361 of the House Rules and Manual. The chair relies on the precedent of December 14, 2021, as carried in such section of the manual, and finds that the remarks contain personalities and are not in order. Without objection, the offending words are stricken from the record.
0: And yet, I found these words in the congressional record. So what record are they talking about? And then the debate continued. So let's go back to Representative Brian Mast of Florida.
8: Can Representative Miller still speak or not?
7: The gentleman from Ohio may not speak for the remainder of the day.
8: Very good. I recognize myself for as much time as I may consume.
7: Gentleman is recognized for a further 20 minutes.
8: Going to deliver a message from Representative Miller of Ohio. Yes, I said it, I own it, and I stand by it. And I'd like to submit this for the record.
0: He then went on to try to submit articles suggesting that Rashida Tlaib, the only Palestinian American in this Congress, is somehow in partnership with Hamas and other terrorist groups. And I'd also like to remind you that when the history books are written about this time, about the last few years, as we watch Gaza be completely flattened and tens of thousands murdered, the only person that was censured for their speech in this Congress was Rashida Tlaib. Was the only Palestinian American in Congress. And you just heard how she conducts herself. So the racism in this Congress is so overt. And this is the type of behavior that you can expect from the Republicans when you present facts about the extreme violence of the Israeli government and their continued territorial expansion into neighboring countries with our participation. And in case it's unclear, let's remember that they are taking territory in Gaza, the West Bank, Syria, and Lebanon, all in the past few years. We need to debate our involvement in this in a serious way. And the Republicans are clearly not interested in doing so. And I just thought you should know that. And now for the final thing that I think you should know, which is we have some Senate confirmed judges that I think you should know about. So first up, the Senate confirmed Justin Smith. He is now our United States Circuit Judge for the 8th Circuit. And Justin Smith was Donald Trump's personal attorney before he became a judge. Justin Smith worked on Trump's legal team, including the Supreme Court presidential immunity case arising from Trump's effort to overturn the 2020 election results. And as recently as his confirmation hearing in April, Justin Smith doesn't seem willing to acknowledge that an overturning of the 2020 election results is what Trump was actually attempting to do. So here's Senator Dick Durbin of Illinois questioning Trump's lawyer, Justin Smith, in his confirmation hearing on April 15th.
10: Will you acknowledge that President Trump lost the 2020 election to Joe Biden?
13: I acknowledge, as Chairman Grasso was talking about in his opening remarks, that under Article 2 in the 12th Amendment, that the Electoral College cast their votes in December of 2020. In January of 2021, Congress met to open and count those votes. And as a result of that process, Congress certified Joe Biden as the president.
10: Who won the popular vote in the 2020 presidential election?
13: The popular vote is not something that's mentioned in the Constitution.
10: And I'm asking you, it's a basic question. If you took an eighth grader from Kansas and Missouri and Iowa and Illinois and said, who won the popular vote in the 2020 election? And they submitted an explanation of the Electoral College, you couldn't give them a passing grade. So let me just ask you, as an American citizen who I'm sure voted in that election, who won the popular vote in the 2020 election?
13: As an American citizen, someone who, as Senator Schmidt said, cares about precision, I want to be very clear that, you know, as a lawyer looking at the Constitution, it's the Electoral College that matters.
0: And it seems reasonable to conclude that the reason that Justin Smith refuses to directly state that Joe Biden won the 2020 election is because this guy was a participant in the effort to get that election result overturned. Specifically, Justin Smith filed an amicus brief arguing that officials in Pennsylvania, Georgia, Michigan, and Wisconsin had changed election rules for mail-in voting during COVID without proper authority, and that those changes made the 2020 presidential election less secure. The Supreme Court was not swayed by his arguments, and they were dismissed. But now this guy is a judge, and I think the important point here is that Justin Smith was willing to make those arguments in writing at all. Justin Smith also represented Donald Trump in a directly personal capacity after juries awarded E. Jean Carroll damages in civil cases in which they found Donald Trump liable for sexual assault against her. And so it's no exaggeration to say that Justin Smith has served as Donald Trump's personal lawyer. Since Donald Trump himself was Justin Smith's client, recusal in all matters related to him is clearly appropriate. And so here's Senator Mazie Hirono of Hawaii checking to make sure that recusal is the plan if a case about Donald Trump lands on Justin Smith's docket.
14: So, Mr. Smith, you have represented President Trump in multiple lawsuits in which he has been found liable for defaming and committing sexual battery against E. Jean Carroll. In these cases, you represented the president in his personal capacity. If a case comes before you in which President Trump's personal interests are heavily implicated, will you recuse yourself?
13: Senator, I've been very proud to represent the president.
14: Well, will you recuse yourself?
13: I will recuse from any case I've been personally involved in. For any other case, I would consult the judicial canons and the appropriate recusal rules. I may need to consult with my colleagues.
0: The answer to the question, will you recuse yourself, should have been a one-word answer. It should have been yes. By saying he's only willing to recuse himself from the cases he was personally involved in, he is leaving open the possibility that he will be the judge in a case in which his former client is involved. There are so many things about this guy's background that lead to legitimate concerns that he's going to be acting as an agent of the Trump White House as a judge, as opposed to a member of a co-equal branch of government charged with holding the executive branch accountable when necessary. This was not a concern that was taken seriously by the Republicans in the Senate, though. He was confirmed 48-43, with all Democrats and independents voting no. Senator Lisa Murkowski of Alaska was, once again, the only Republican who had a problem with Trump's personal lawyer becoming a judge for life. Republicans also had no problem confirming Kathleen Lane as the United States District Judge for the District of Montana. And this time, Lisa Murkowski also joined the Republicans, so it was unanimous for this chick. But here is the problem with Kathleen Lane. She is, first of all, clearly a Republican partisan. She's a former Republican National Committee lawyer and also worked in an openly conservative law firm. But that's not the concerning part. That's just who she is. The concerning part is that the American Bar Association rated her as not qualified to be a judge. And this is the first Trump nominee in this term to get that designation. Why? Well, first of all, 34-year-old Kathleen Lane has been a lawyer for fewer years than I've been creating Congressional Dish. She's been a lawyer for less than a decade. And here's the extent of her courtroom experience as examined by Senator Chris Coons of Delaware.
15: So you mentioned in your questionnaire that while at Consovoy McCarthy, you drafted outlines for direct and cross-examinations and cross-examined a witness. You only mentioned one cross-examination. You've certainly conducted more than one cross-examination in federal court. Is that correct?
16: I conducted that one cross-examination, Senator, but I've been very involved in the preparation of witnesses.
15: Conducted one cross-examination in federal court. Is that correct?
16: I have, Senator, and I have also worked extensively with preparing experts, helping prepare. I also took a deposition.
15: Questionnaire, you took a deposition of an expert witness. You've certainly taken more than one deposition in your legal career. Is that correct?
16: Senator, I've taken a deposition of an expert, but I've also been deeply engaged
15: in... Deposition. And I've taken one deposition.
16: Yes, Senator, and I've also had the opportunity...
15: You said in response in your questionnaire that you've drafted outlines for direct examinations. How many direct examinations have you conducted?
16: Senator, I have, like I said, drafted outlines for direct examinations and helped prepare witnesses and second chair depositions.
0: Oh my God. She's done hardly anything as a lawyer, and now she's a judge for life. And so after accomplishing all that, including getting that amazing lawyer onto the bench, it was vacation time. The Senate left for vacation on June 24th, and the House, they were supposed to stay until the end of the month, but they left early on June 25th because Donald Trump had a hissy fit. He refused to sign a housing bill that passed both parts of Congress by a wide bipartisan majority, and he is demanding that the Save America Act be attached to the housing bill or the NDAA or something, or else he won't sign anything. And this has brought the House of Representatives to a screeching halt because the idiot Republicans who adore him are trying to help him with this effort. So that's June for you. Like I said, I'm recording this in mid-July. Congress is scheduled to come back for 2 weeks. I do know that there is some concern from within the House that they might not come back at all in the House of Representatives because of this chaos. But right now, they are scheduled to come back on July 13th. So we'll just have to wait and see. So now I'd like to thank our new executive producer, although he's definitely not new. He's been around for forever, supporting the show for so long that I feel like I know him because I've seen his name so often. But I would like to thank Garrick Smalley for putting a executive producer credit on episode 339, Raising Screen Zombies. That was an investigation that was actually kind of interesting, although it wasn't about corporate malfeasance or the Trump administration, but it was an investigation into what screen time is doing to our children and to ourselves. And I actually got a really nice email from a parent who said that that was helping them make their decisions. And so I like that episode and I am happy to see it is now on the most valuable episodes list. So thank you, Garrick, for that executive producer credit and for your continued support for Congressional Dish. If you would like to be an executive producer and get your vouch on your favorite episode, which moves it up the most valuable episodes list, it costs $535 per executive producer credit. That basically means that you put in an investment into the creation of that show that pays for a significant portion of that episode's creation. And then you get to vouch for your episode. You get to be an executive producer and your episode moves up closer to the top. And so we love our executive producers, but we also love all our producers. So if you are supporting Congressional Dish, thank you. And if you're not supporting us yet, please do so. Like I said in the beginning, we have the lame duck coming up. This one could be a doozy because it is most likely, we'll see what happens in the election, but this will most likely be the last 2 months that the Republicans will have full control of the executive branch and Congress while Donald Trump is president. So I do expect them to try to sneak at least some of their priorities into law before the majority of them get booted. But we'll see what happens. It's the president sure seems hell-bent on creating chaos. And if you don't know why I say that, please listen to the episodes about the Save America Act that will give you the details. And the fact that he is pushing so hard to have that piece of legislation attached to something before the election, that's how you know he wants this to be a chaotic one, because that legislation, which would take effect immediately, which doesn't fund any of the changes that would have to be made by the state officials that administer the elections, that's a really concerning effort. It would put a lot of hurdles between us and our ability to vote, and it would also cause chaos in the states. And Donald Trump's pushing for it real, real hard. So I'm nervous about this upcoming election, not necessarily that I think that it's going to be able to be rigged, but I just, you know, an animal's most desperate before it dies. Yeah, I think this lame duck session could be a real doozy. So please support Congressional Dish so that I can keep an eye on everything that happens for you and document it for history. Because at this point, that's what I think Congressional Dish really is. It's just a documentation of all this insanity so that people can look back on it someday and be like, this is what a regular taxpayer saw that happened there. I'm not a creature of DC. I don't think any of this is normal. So if you support this, please support the show. All right. I would like to thank my production and research assistant, Claire. I'd like to thank Mike at Pro Podcast Solutions, who does all of our editing. 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Thank you to Lauren, who takes care of all of our executive producers and producers. She's keeping track of your donations, even if it's $1, $5, $10, we keep track of it so that when you hit $5.35, you can claim an executive producer credit. Doesn't have to be all at once. Thank you to my dad and Robin, who do our taxes. And thank you, Brian Karras. He is our guardian angel. He used to be our artist, but now he's just always in our hearts. And of course, thank you for listening and for sharing the show. And I will talk to you soon. Take care. Bye.
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1: The Democrat Socialists of America have a platform. Do you know what's in it? The EU, of course, wants to make more laws about social media and kids. And people are going to chatbots for relationship advice. All that and more on today's Random Thoughts.

Hello and welcome to episode number 370 of the Random Thoughts podcast. That is spelled R-A-N-D-U-M-B, thoughts.com online. I am your host, Darren O'Neill. Summer is officially here. Very hot, just outside of Chirac, which of course means that the air conditioning is running nonstop and the bills keep going up because, well, Illinois is one of the main reasons. I keep seeing memes on X mainly because I don't go to other social media sites, because why would I, on how Illinois is like number one in property taxes, number one in state income taxes, number one in taking

That should tell you something. And Slotskin, where is she from? She was quoted as saying, well, it's a good thing that Save America Act didn't pass because Democrats would never be able to win any election ever again. Also, what does that tell you? When the Save America Act is about making sure the only people that are voting are the ones that are eligible to vote. Only citizens of the United States, only citizens of that particular state or locale. It would require photo ID, which everybody has to have for everything in this country, even to get online in some places to prove you're an adult. But for the Democrats, oh, no, no, you're going to force people to have an ID. We'll never win an election again. That to me really does sound like we know we've been cheating for decades. And if you start looking at where the votes are coming from, Democrats will never win because I don't think a majority of the people in the United States really see the United States the way the Democrats do. They don't seem to like the United States. They want to tell you that our history here was horrible. Oh no, there were slaves at one point. Well, there aren't now. And this concept that we can let anybody vote. No, there's no possible way. I don't get that the Democrats, when Donald Trump questioned the election, spewed all over the place. Oh, man, he's crazy. There's no way. We have the most secure elections. There's no fraud. Well, then how do you explain being against wanting to look and make sure there is no fraud? And how do you explain the Democrats who are like, no way Donald Trump would have won. What do you mean Donald Trump? He's going to go, he's Donald Trump. When you admit, Ms. Lotzkin, that having laws in place that would require people to prove who they are in order to register to vote, assuming they would have to verify that when voting, taking dead people off voter rolls, taking people who are ineligible to legally vote off the voter rolls, I don't understand why that would mean your party would never win again if they aren't admitting that they've been cheating all along. Because if you say we're never going to win again if you do this, and anybody out there can do their own homework, you can go read the law. You'll probably cut and paste it into an AI and have it give you the bullet points. I get it. But the reality, there is nothing in there that I believe the American citizen would object to. It's about being fair. It's about following the rule of law. If somebody's ineligible to vote, they don't get to vote. If they are in the country illegally, they don't get to vote. If they're under the age of 18, they don't get to vote. My buddy Larry, that I do that Larry show. No, I don't do that Larry show. He does that Larry show. I do Planet Rage with him. He won't let me do that Larry show. I would bring that show right down. He talked about when he lived in California. I think he said they got 8 ballots, and it was just him and his wife and kids that were not at the age of being able to vote. 8 ballots delivered to the home, like, hey, vote now. There's no possibility that anything shady's going on. We're just sending 8 ballots to a home where 2 people should be voting. No, nothing to see here. That's perfectly fine. It's the average Democrat-run area. If you were paying any attention, you saw all the stories about people that were going out to the homeless. There was one woman who was giving them her old address to put in, giving them money to fill out the ballots for the candidate they wanted. Of course, Democrats. And if you live in the United States, do you want the voting system to be fair or not? If you want it to be

fair, you're obviously a Republican. And if you don't want it to be fair, you're a Democrat, because they have said, and I hate the cliche, but they said the quiet part out loud. Slotskin said, we will never as Democrats win any elections. If this act to remove the non-voters from the voter rolls and verify people are who they say they are, if we do that, we'll never win again. Well, madam, I would like a different explanation, if you have one, on how that could mean anything but we've been cheating. We know we've been cheating. We know we can't win without cheating. But the Democrats are going down that slippery slope with what they will accept. Saw that a little bit with the Graham Plattner case, when you had people like Sonny Hostin, who was really a puzzle wit, saying, well, okay, maybe he was a Nazi, and maybe he, you know, beat his wife, and maybe he killed a few kids, but it's okay because, you know, we're fighting Trump. You see just how far these folks will go, and you see how damaging Trump derangement syndrome really is to the brain, that they don't have the ability to do any critical thinking. Maybe they're using a lot of AI. I don't know how to explain it, but they're willing to go to extreme lengths and put horrible people, damaging people into office because those people, oh, we hate Trump too. Okay, you're a socialist. That's fine, as long as you hate Trump. Hate to tell the moderate Democrats, if there are any left. I don't know if there really are any left, because they're letting the extreme left socialists hijack their party. If there are any moderate, normal Democrats left, now is the time for you to stand up. There was an article in the Washington Examiner yesterday by Max Grinstein, talking about the new platform the Democrat Socialists of America have launched. And, oh, it's just, you know, very small changes that they want to make. Things like they want to, you know, they want to get rid of the presidency, so there should be no more president, according to the Democrat Socialists of America. The AOCs, this is her party. Oh, yeah, there should be no Supreme Court. And we got to replace that with a judiciary chosen by and subordinate to Congress. So Congress, they want to be your almighty leader and lord with no check. I mean, the Democrat Socialists of America are counting on the fact that too many people that now reside in the United States don't understand the beauty of the system that was set up by the founding fathers of this country to have checks and balances. This is why we have three branches of government, because none of them can run rampant because the others serve as checks. If you want to get rid of the Supreme Court and the presidency, you're not going to have that. This is why we have the executive branch. That would be the president and his cabinet, his people. That's the president. He's the executive. The people in the White House are the executive. Then you have the judicial, which is the Supreme Court, and that. And then you got Congress. So they basically want to make this, well, we don't want any checks and balances. We get rid of the president. We get rid of the Supreme Court. This, a quote from Michaela Brangan, who helped draft the platform, said, quote, whenever people are like, oh my God, they want to get rid of the president, I was like, well, I don't know what we would call it in the future. We could call it the head honcho or whatever. Yeah, the end quote. These sound like really serious people, don't they? The workers deserve more platform, it says, comes on the heels of insurgent campaigns which have toppled incumbents. Oh yeah, New York City, multiple people elected, including the mayor, Zohran Mamdani. And of course, AOC, all in the party of the socialists
And the other quote here from Michaela, quote, obviously the Democratic Party has a platform. The Republican Party has a platform. But for socialist and workers' parties, historically, platforms have been extremely important in organizing, projecting the party vision outward with analysis and with demands, and organizing people into the party, end quote. So, yeah, no president. Ms. Brandgen says they're envisioning something, quote, more like a prime minister, end quote, than a president. Adding, quote, most other developed countries have prime ministers. And since she does not use the term developed country in a willy-nilly manner. Yeah, don't want to be willy-nilly, madam. But you see, prime ministers, the article points out, are typically chosen by the country's legislature rather than elected through a national vote. Which, of course, they also want to get rid of the Electoral College because, you know, it's anti-majoritarian. But it was set up exactly because it was anti-majoritarian. It gave the smaller states, it gave the more rural areas their say in a country that has a handful of highly compacted areas where so many people live, the urban areas. It was done on purpose. And the concept that the supreme leader, whatever you want to call him, head honcho, the concept that they want their supreme leader to be chosen by the people in Congress also shows you they want to take any and all voice away from the people. How many times I've heard people complaining that the person they voted for, their Congress critter, wasn't voting the way they want them to. Well, voting for president is a way to keep that in check, ladies and gentlemen. Voting for the president directly through the citizens rather than through an elite group of politicians, this is where your power, this is where your voice comes from. And you can also vote those moron Congress critters out if you would pay enough attention and do so. But the Democrat Socialists of America don't want you to be able to choose the president, and they don't want the Supreme Court around. These aren't small changes that they want to make. Also, they took aim at Congress saying, quote, abolishing the Senate, letting it go by the way, like the House of Lords did in the UK. Look, I can get behind that for sure, baby, end quote. That from socialist pundit Emma Vigeland, and this was on the same webinar the other quotes came from. You have to understand what these folks want. They want to completely crash the system. They want to seize all of the businesses. They want to award the people and reward the people who do the least. They want to keep the criminals out of jail. They don't want jails. No, jails are racist and bad places. I mean, do people commit crimes? Well, let's not really talk about that. It's just wrong to lock anybody up. But of course, if you don't lock the dangerous, violent people up, then what happens to the normal citizens? Well, that's not really important to the Democrat Socialists of America. And this is what people are voting for. It's insane. It's insane, but it's because they listen to other morons, like the people on The View, including Joy Behar, who was like, oh, people are crazy. They say socialist, all that means is they want prices to come down. I mean, I'm paraphrasing slightly, but that's what she said. That's what a socialist is, just somebody that wants prices to come down. No, madam, it is not. You are a moron. This is very dangerous. I mean, we are not that far, as history would go, from
the McCarthy era for rooting communists out of the country. And we now have people embracing them and putting them in charge of major cities in the United States. These people want to take all of your money. You, anybody that's got a 401k, anybody that's got money in the stock market, anybody that's got money in savings, they will take it. You will have nothing. Zero. They will decide who gets money. It doesn't matter if it's your money. They will seize your private property. You think you can keep living in your house? Guess again. This is what you're voting for. This is because we have another generation coming up who is also a bunch of puzzle wits, who don't want to work, who are like, I just wasn't made for working. Well, then get the hell out of the country. Can't we have a plan, Donald Trump? Have a fund for people like that? They say they don't want to work. You say, fine, here's your one-way ticket to Venezuela. Here's your one-way ticket to Cuba. Here's your one-way ticket to the EU. Drop them somewhere. Just get them out of the United States. If you don't want to even attempt to fend for yourself and you are perfectly able to do so, gotta be gone. You can't award that. Somebody commits a violent crime, but oh, we have too many black or brown people in jail, so we don't want to put you in jail. Think about the average person and their safety. No, that's not what the Democrats, socialists of America are doing. You need to pay attention. You need to understand this is not going to be an easy thing. You can't just snap your fingers and make the presidency disappear, or, well, the Senate or the Supreme Court. But understand that's what these folks want, and they're not hiding it. It's not like this is a conspiracy theory. They just put it out as their platform. Why aren't you paying attention, average person? Or do you not have the ability to think for yourself? And maybe that's it. Going over to an AI story, this came from Fox News, Rachel Wolf. AI is changing modern dating. Is it? Experts warn it's making people relationally stupid. I think it makes them overall stupid. But I get where they're going with this one. I can't comprehend it, but it's because people do not understand the AI, as I have told you over and over again, sometimes almost too much. And if you want to hear some good AI talk as well, there was a new Grumpy Old Benz last week on Friday. Yeah, I know one or two of you used to listen to Grumpy Old Benz, the tech/political, which was originally all tech, but then kind of went political tech show that I did with Ryan Bemrose for a few years. It's been on hiatus for about a year and a half. Just a short little break. So if you took it out of your podcasting app, be sure to look it up, give it a listen. Tell me what you think. GrumpyOldBenz.com. But we had some nice AI talk there and how people are offloading their thinking to chatbots. Jackie Dorman, who was the founder of the Last Year Single program, told Fox News, quote, it's making us relationally stupid. So that's where the headline came from, end quote. And I think it's true that people are now going to AI for all sorts of different things. Oh, we want to make my profile sound better. You want to make my photos look better. And all of that, well, it's possible to do that. This woman also, quote, there's really the danger of all AI across the board in every area. And we are, creative beings. We create, we think, we learn from our mistakes, and we make new decisions. If we're always outsourcing thinking to a computer, to a technology, then we are not going to learn, end quote. I think that is true. I think that is absolutely true. Quoting again, they're outsourcing their breakups to AI.
They're outsourcing texting. They're creating their dating profiles. And it makes them look really witty and really fun. And then you get to see them in person and it's like, is this the same person who wrote the dating profile? Because they're not funny. They're not witty. So it can make you seem like a great catch, but you still have to show up and be a great catch, end quote. Well, yeah, the communication skills are the thing that is dying. The ability to use language, the ability to speak coherently without a teleprompter, without a script. I mean, I'm 20 some odd minutes into here today, and I just had three links open on my computer. That was it. No notes, just three links open. But there's a lot of people that cannot do that anymore. They cannot organize their thoughts. They don't have the ability to stay on topic because their brains have been completely melted by short form video, by texting rather than speaking to people in person. It's all very short. The AIs, which are now there to answer for them. And that was also pointed out in this article. Well, okay, you get a message on a dating site or whatever it is, and somebody messages you, and they're taking that message and putting it into the AI like, oh, somebody sent me this, so what should I say? And I mean, Cyrano de Bergerac, what was the name, right, of the Shakespearean, where somebody else was feeding the words to the guy. I don't think that's anything new. I'm sure people have gotten help with that for a long, long time. And some guys, I'm sure their mommies were writing their messages for them. Now, AI is what people are using. And they're also using the AIs to figure out, well, should I still be in this relationship? Or is this person right for me? And AI cannot tell you that. An AI can match patterns. That's it. It is not thinking. So it is very scary to me that somebody will end up dissolving a long-term marriage or something like that because an AI told them. No, go speak to a counselor, you moron. Don't listen to an AI. An AI just feeds you what it thinks you want to hear. And for the fact that people are offloading their thinking to devices that can't actually think. And I think the important thing that this article pointed out was it totally removes that ability from a person. It's like, I don't know what to do. If you touched a hot stove as a kid, you went, wow, that hurt. And then you remembered that it hurt and you didn't touch a hot stove again. I guess today, kids touch the hot stove and go, hey, ChatGPT, what do I do? What should I think? It's very bizarre. These devices, which are magical in so many ways, are dumbing down the society in a way that I didn't see coming. Glenn Beck talked about how back in the age of slavery, one of the things you could not do with a slave, they would punish you, is if you taught a slave how to read. And you look at what's going on today in the overall society of people that cannot read, people who are not literate, people that are graduating from high school and can't read, people who are graduating from college and can't read. They cannot comprehend the words that they see on the page or on the screen. And this is very dangerous to have a society of ignorance in the way that it appears that it is building. Having a society of people who don't have critical thinking skills, people who don't have the ability to reason things out on their own, rather than going to an AI, which may or may not be giving you good advice. It can't think. It's very interesting to me that anybody would trust what a machine is telling them over their own instincts.
There was a really funny meme. I rarely think memes are funny. I always point that out. Which was a little AI character at a gravesite, freshly dug gravesite, saying, "I'm sorry, that type of mushroom actually is poisonous. You're right. I'm sorry for the inconvenience." And the person's dead. Of course, because they listened to an AI like it is an actual source of reliable information and not something that is an interesting parlor trick at times. It's good at some things. It can put some computer code together. But when it comes down to it, it is going to be wrong quite often. It's garbage in, garbage out as well. You have to remember that a lot of the internet is garbage. And a lot of the data used to train these AIs comes from the internet. Which is why it is very important to understand what it is. Keep your ability to think, not rely on it. Never rely on what you're getting from an AI, and understand you can't actually have a conversation with it. I mean, it'll spit words back to you, but it still cannot comprehend the real world. It can't think. It doesn't understand. There was a piece of art that was chosen by the No Agenda show, which had a glass door that just said No Agenda on it. We take your AI tokens, Curry and Dvorak, you know, your typical door with a little glass panel on it. And that's what was painted on the glass panel. And I wanted to make a quick video in Grok to highlight that and be something funny, like a woman coming out of the door and then saying, "Yeah, listen to that latest episode. We like No Agenda." And the AI, after multiple tries, did not understand how the woman would come out of the door. Her hand would magically reach through the glass and use the handle on the outside to open the door at times. My favorite was when that happened, the hand went through the glass, not shattering it. It was just magically like the glass wasn't there. Pushed the handle down on the outside of the door, and then the other side of the door opened up like some kind of suicide door thing on a car. Cool. Like you're taking the handle on the left side of the door, but the right side of the door is that was being opened. And I tried multiple times to iterate a video where it would understand, and it would not. And this is a fairly simple concept. Like, don't put your hand through the door. And the door opens on the side that the handle is on. But AIs are not thinking, so they do not understand that. So if you're asking them existential questions, understand that it can't actually think. It is looking for a piece of text that it can spit back at you. And it could often be very interesting text. It could often be quite realistic sounding. And there have been multiple stories now of people who have won short story writing contests who have then been exposed as using AI to write it. And there's a reason for that. AI is good at writing. And you can't really tell, you can't prove that it's writing. So, I mean, if there's money on the line, I can see why scammers would do that, or people that just want to mess with the system. I mentioned over on one of the other shows, it may have been Grumpy Old Ben's, may have been Planet Rage, may even have been Unrelenting. I do a lot of shows that there are large language models now that are being specifically trained and tweaked to use the style of authors from Mark Twain to Ray Bradbury. I'm sure you could probably find one with your favorite, or if you're not, it's not that hard to take one of these models that's already decent, or and sometimes actually excels in writing prose and adding in the writing style that you want, because you just have to give it examples. You want it to write like Richard Demo Dick Marchenko
the guy that started SEAL Team 6, well, you just throw his writing in and the large language model will then learn to mimic that. So you just have to understand how this stuff works. It's not magic. And because, of course, I'm going to talk about EU considers social media ban for children. This from The Hill by Ryan Mancini. I don't know why I did a Biaccini. Just Mancini. Talks about how there was a 156-page report given to the European Commission President Ursula von der Leyen that suggested restricting access to social media for children under the age of 13 unless there is a parent or teacher present. I would like to ask how you're again going to enforce that. And of course, if the kid does it without the parent or teacher present, is the parent or teacher at fault and going to be legally responsible? No, we're just going to try to get money out of the social media companies. Again, EU, you're wrong. You're insane. This is about taking people's anonymity on the internet away. The report's authors, who are child psychiatrist Professor Jörg Feget and epidemiologist Dr. Maria McCarr, I'm sure I butchered that, wrote that children between 13 and 18 should only have access to social media platforms that already have safety features in place, including limits on constant scrolling. Oh my God. European Parliament rapporteur Sandro Rutulo said, quote, manufacturers have a duty to ensure the safety of their products. The same principle must apply to digital platforms. As rapporteur for the European Parliament, I fully agree with this approach. Platforms must eliminate features that encourage addiction, manipulation, and exposure to harmful content or contacts. Safety shall be incorporated into services by design. End quote. You know how you make sure you can't get exposure to harmful content or contacts? You get off the internet. Because if you're on the internet, there's no way to control the exposure to harmful content or contacts, because people post content and pretend it's not harmful. And the people that are the dangerous contacts pretend not to be the dangerous, harmful contacts. They just pretend that they're nice until they take your money or kidnap your kid or do worse. This concept that, like, we can wave a magic wand and create legislation that will make the internet safe for kids is completely insane. And I love that one of their biggest problems is constant scrolling, because that's what's keeping kids on these platforms. The fact that they can just scroll down instead of, you know, pressing the screen when it says load more. I mean, that's way more addictive. They would have to touch the screen. Man, kids aren't going to do that at all. That's crazy. Thinking they would touch the screen and say load more. And I did the whole last episode on the whole addictive thing. It's insane. If you miss that, go back, because that's what every creative person wants. They want your time, and they want the most of your time that they can possibly get. The report also called for a EU, quote, code of conduct for influencers. Yeah, because again, you're dealing with nobody else around the world. Like, people in Somalia are totally going to listen to what the EU wants, right? And the people in the United States totally going to listen to the European laws. No. It is absolutely insane. It says von der Leyen is expected to announce any new laws restricting social media to European children in September during the annual State of the EU address. I can't wait for that. And I'm also curious, what do kids use on their phones that is not
social media overall. Because even texting back and forth with friends is a very simplistic form of social media. And you can send images, you can send videos. The answer is not about having access to social media. It's having access to the hardware device. Because thinking you can give a phone or a tablet to a kid and be like, no, no, little Jimmy, just stay away from these things, it's not going to work. It's absolutely not going to work. And I want to know, what are kids using on these devices that is not part of the social media sphere? If they need a calculator, give them a calculator. It doesn't have to be connected to the internet. You can have computers that aren't connected to the internet, where the parents can put the software on it and nothing more can be added to it. The answer to all of these problems, keep children off the internet, keep them off the devices. It is never going to be safe. Just like having a kid cross a busy highway at midnight in dark clothing can never be safe. The internet, ladies and gentlemen, can never be safe for kids, no matter how many guardrails, no matter how many laws you want to pass. Parents are illiterate. They don't care. They will put their kid on the internet as long as the kid's not bothering them, as long as they know there are no punishments coming for them when the kid gets caught, something bad happens and all that. It's a very simple thing, though. No devices for children under the age of 18 that can access the internet. They can still have phones. They can still talk back and forth to their parents. Hell, they can even still send text messages. Why? Because if something bad happens, those at least have the ability to be tracked. Your phone company has records there. I mean, it's a simple solution, which is why it'll never happen. But I'd like to bring logic to the show every now and then. And I hope you enjoy the show. It is a value for value proposition. I put them out there. They're not behind a paywall. You get to decide if you've gotten any value out of them whatsoever. And if so, go over to Random Thoughts, R-A-N-D-U-M-B, thoughts.com/donate. All of the information is there. PayPal, crypto, P.O. Box address. 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Today's show, as these often are, have one executive producer only, and that's our buddy Mark Kodra, who once again comes in with $5.55. Very much appreciated. Asked you on the last show for some health karma, some prayers for Mark, who found out last week that he has cancer. And yet here he is donating to the show while you are listening and not donating. If you're not going to donate, make sure you say a prayer for Mark Kodra and his health. Send some good health karma his way. And do what you can. Tell a friend about the show. Post about it on social media. I hope you're doing well, Mark. Keep us in the loop when everything's going on. I mean, the only reason I'm doing the show today is because your donation was in there. It's like 97 degrees out with a heat index of 4,000 outside. And FedEx was like, hey, your power supply needs to be signed for. So I've got a big window open here looking at the front of the house in case FedEx shows up. But I was feeling lazy. Like, I don't need to do a show today, but I'm doing it because Mark donated. He wants more Random Thoughts. Hopefully you do as well. RandomThoughts.com/donate. Anything you can do to help support the show is appreciated. And with that said, I plan on being back with you again next week. Mark is going to keep me working. Until then, I am Darren O'Neill. Thanks for listening.

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Cause we bringing the funk. 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Cause we bringing the funk. Are you feeling the funk? Cause we bringing the funk. Are you feeling the funk? Cause we bringing the funk.

0: and the hell. From courts to books, we lay it all bare. Just two good old boys with a casual flair.
1: Howdy, Ben. How are you today?
2: Oh, Gene, I'm doing good. I'm doing good.
1: Well, that's good, because I'm a little bit stuffed up. Got a little bit of a cold coming on.
2: Oh, sorry to hear that, man.
1: Yeah, I haven't had one for over a year. I think it's directly tied to travel. So yeah. I was in a big, long tube with a bunch of filthy strangers.
2: It'll do it. How's your dad?
1: Goddamn orgies. Anyway, what now?
2: How's your dad?
1: Oh, he's good-ish. Good news is we went to a different doctor who looks like he's going to be able to do the eye surgery this coming week. So my sister's out there. Whereas the other one wasn't sure when he's going to do it. So, you know, it definitely put a date in place on the calendar that made my dad a lot happier.
2: Mm-hmm. So speaking of orgies.
1: Huh.
2: I didn't know you were a furry, Gene.
1: Furry? I'm not,
2: yeah,
1: I'm not a furry.
2: You were into furries.
1: I'm more into reptiles than anything, man.
2: Well, look at the link I just sent you.
1: Okay, let's see here.
2: Gene recommended a book, dropped it in one of our group chats.
1: Furry links. I don't know. All right, let's see.
2: In this book, I haven't read it, but I've read the comments on the Audible page.
1: Oh, it's a furry book? Is it?
2: It's got, yes, like different species of human have split off. Like there's...
1: Okay, you know, okay.
2: Bunch of different
1: context
2: types and
1: is
2: cats
1: important.
2: And everything.
1: Context
2: and
1: is important.
2: You're sending out this book cats, like, hey, this is a thing.
1: Azure, okay. I mean, they're all naked chicks, but yeah, so context is important. So you're
2: a reptile
1: always
2: one,
1: posting.
2: So there you go.
1: Oh, I didn't see that. Where?
2: The green one with the horns.
1: Oh. April. You're always posting.
2: And this is off the author's webpage, by the way.
1: Okay. A variety of, well, you dove deep a lot more than I did into.
2: I did, because I read the comments. I'm like,
1: see,
2: what the hell is Gene
1: all
2: sending?
1: I see is a message on Audible saying, hey, bunch of sci-fi and fantasy books for sale.
2: Uh-huh,
1: I'm like, all right, let me take a look, see what's there. So I start scrolling, and then there's like literally a book called, what is it called?
2: Haven.
1: That's the book name? Haven?
2: Yeah. Haven, and it's the complete series, A Post-Apocalyptic Men's
1: Adventure. Okay, well, that's what it was. So what I see is a description about post-apocalyptic something or other, and the cover has nudes on it, and only chicks, no dudes. And so I take a screenshot, I post it in our group, Ben sees it,
2: and you said you were going to put it in the library.
1: Yeah, I said I'll put it in the library. So I literally posted it to tease Ben because this is the kind of shit that he really gets into.
2: No.
1: Oh, yeah. Are you kidding? If it's got a big-chested female nude, you're right there. And
2: yes, but
1: don't
2: not
1: lie.
2: A furry.
1: Don't lie. Well, they're not all furry-looking. Well, most of them actually look like people. I guess there's a couple that look like cats. But then again, so do most YouTubers these days. So, you know.
2: Anyway. This is not a men's
1: novel. I did not buy it.
2: It
1: was a joke. Uh-huh. The whole thing was meant to yank your chain, which it clearly did, because you were like, hell yeah. And then apparently you were so interested in it, you did something I didn't do, which is go to the author's page and start reading about this apocalyptic society of cat women.
2: Yeah, it's definitely from the outside looking in. I don't know why she calls it a men's adventure. It totally looks like
1: it's a chick sex book. Isn't it?
2: Yes, yeah.
1: Mm-hmm. Yeah, it's typical female porn disguised as fantasy. Remember that book that was making the rounds a while ago that everybody was talking about?
2: Be honest, you do the reptile chick.
1: I don't know. I don't see her. Oh, the green one? No. She's got a weird looking nose, man. I've seen much better reptile looking chicks before.
2: Oh, God.
1: But there was that book about some like stud farm thing. And then the main character in the book was this woman who was a college student and had to pay bills. And so she ends up going and working this, you know, milk farm or whatever the hell it was called, where these half men, half bulls go there to get drained, if you know what I'm talking about. And I don't know what they did with the end product, but they were collecting it. And it's like, it was the number one women's romance novel book.
2: Mm-hmm.
1: I mean, women are into weird shit, man. Guys are so much simpler.
2: I mean, apparently you are too. You're the one posting it in our group chat.
1: I'm posting it for the reaction that it got, which is from you.
2: Likely story.
1: Nobody else. Likely nobody else jumped story. You're like, hell yeah. Again, I didn't buy it. I didn't look at it after taking the screenshot. You're the one that actually went digging into it, wanting to, quote, read, unquote, the book.
2: Well, I like post-apocalyptic fiction.
1: Man. I know you do. That's why I posted it, because I knew that would get you pulled in. Mm-hmm. And then the cat women apparently got you to stay long enough to dig into it deeper.
2: No, but this author is obviously very...
1: Yeah, yeah. She's got a book called Tomboy Supremacy.
2: Yep.
1: Another one called Haremlet.
2: She's got a bunch. You know, like
1: After down, Dark,
2: Down the Rabbit Hole, you know, A Warm Place, and
1: it's chick smut
2: riff on a theme
1: about monsters and chicks, kind of thing, and cat chicks. Who doesn't want a cat chick though?
2: She's got a book called Goblin Girls Do It Better. Like,
1: oh my god. Again, this
2: like you can't you, make this shit up.
1: Way deeper.
2: This is rule 34 of the internet, right? Whatever kind of kink you think it would never be out there, there's porn for it somewhere.
1: There's a
2: by
1: whole
2: someone.
1: Group of people, and there's probably a couple of Reddit groups about this. There always is. There's a pro Reddit group, and then there's another Reddit group that thinks that this book demeans furries, and they're all against it.
2: Right.
1: That's another internet rule, because for every pro something group on Reddit, there's a much smaller subgroup that categorically hates the bigger group, but not for the reasons you think.
2: Mm-hmm.
1: It's like Lilliput. You remember the story of what's his face? What was the guy's name? The story of the dude that looked like he was a giant, even though he was a normal person, the Lilliputans.
2: Gulliver. What was his name?
1: Gulliver's Travel. Yeah, Gulliver and the
2: Lilliputians.
1: And you remember there were two Lilliputian tribes, and their big argument for hundreds of years was, which side of the egg do you crack first? The pointy end or the round end?
2: Well,
1: obviously, it's the round end. Everybody knows that.
2: It's a riff on, you know, Dr. Seuss did a riff on that with the Great Butter Battle, right?
1: Yeah, yeah. Well, this was out a little earlier, but yeah. It's, I think, making fun of European politics is what it was.
2: Mm.
1: So, we had a long-ass week, meaning lots of stuff going on.
2: Yeah. Where do you want
1: to
2: start?
1: Not to mention travel for me, but...
2: And we decided to do the podcast a day late so that we could see what Trump had to say last night.
1: I always think it's funny when you mention stuff like that, because no one cares. They'll download it when it gets downloaded. They're not paying attention. Didn't come out on the Sunday. I wonder why.
2: Okay. Anyway, just where do you want to start?
1: Let's see. Where do we want to start? Well, let's start with Trump. I mean, that's the reason we delayed, right?
2: Yeah. So I've been looking through some of the evidence and some of the stuff that they put out, and a lot of it's redacted. But I will say this, if I'm Mike Lindell, based off of what this is in the CIA report about Venezuela and Dominion, I'm suing for defamation.
1: Yeah. Like, I would totally agree.
2: The CIA says it happened, right? Exactly the way he has talked about it being possible to have happened.
1: Yep.
2: One thing I liked is Trump did not relitigate the election.
1: Mm-hmm.
2: But he was talking about how we have to make this secure going forward. They're going to pull federal funding from any state that doesn't comply.
1: Yeah. I personally think they should just cancel this election, personally, but that's just me.
2: We'll see.
1: As a punishment to the theft of the last one?
2: I think the reaction to that would be not good.
1: It would be, we told you. I also think that Rubio needs to get elected once and just become our next Caesar. I think the U.S. has had a little bit of fun for 250 years with this republic bullshit, but it's time we face reality and recognize that ultimately an empire is the better form of government.
2: Yeah, but empires fall.
1: And we need an emperor. Sure, but give it 1,000 years, you know.
2: When a country enters its empire phase, it usually only lasts 250.
1: Well, that's because they've been doing it wrong. We could do it better. We'll see. I'm all for an empire. I think that's going to be my new stumping point to be on, is that...
2: Did you watch Trump's speech?
1: Yeah, I did. Yeah.
2: Why aren't we at war with China right now?
1: It was quite pointed towards China, wasn't it?
2: It was, in calling out how they directly manipulated stuff. Evidence of them creating fake driver's licenses for fake registrations and everything else.
1: But here, there's a lot of stuff that goes kind of unsaid, too. Because they also create a ton of real driver's licenses. Because we've outsourced every goddamn thing in this country.
2: Okay.
1: So, for a lot of states, that's where they get their driver's licenses.
2: Maybe China. The card stock, but they're printed locally.
1: They're literally printing them out there, man. It's all they're doing locally is putting the person's name on. They're printing the full laminated hologrammed shit in China.
2: Yeah.
1: And all they're adding is the name of the person.
2: And the barcode.
1: And the barcode, yeah, exactly. So it's a little sad, but if I was China right now, I would be peeved at Trump for sure. Because he certainly see. Okay, I need to move this image of like naked animals out of here because right in front of my browser, bastard made me open it here. Okay, let me close that up. There we go. That's
2: fine. You are now on a list, G.
1: Looked at it for 22 minutes. Exactly. Anyway, so I think that there's. A lot of what Trump, I mean, nothing was earth-shattering. Almost everything he said, for any of us that have been a little bit, even just a tiny bit of a conspiracy theorist, we're kind of nodding our head going, told you so. So, well, I don't...
2: It really is a lot of what we've been saying on, you know...
1: Deep state and everything.
2: Not just that, and the deep state keeping this information down, but the numbers of... illegals that they've found on the voter rolls, and they've only gone through 4 states so far.
1: Well, again, if you look at the stats, the voting numbers from the last 4 elections, you will see that Democrat numbers 3 elections ago were the same as they were 2 elections ago, as the same as they were this election. But for Joe Biden, there were about 20% more Democrats that bothered voting somehow magically.
2: Well, and Trump is the only incumbent president to get more votes in his reelection bid and lose.
1: By exactly.
2: Biden got more votes than Barack Obama?
1: It's literally impossible. People came out to vote for Obama that are centrist and just never bother voting for anything. And they came out just because they want to be able to tell their kids like 30 years from now, yeah, I remember voting for the first black president. You know, just because, I guess if you're a centrist, you think that's a good thing. I happen to think that's a bad thing, but, you know, some people think that's a good thing. So, I wasn't surprised by anything in that speech. I guess it's nice to hear confirmation of that stuff, but it's not anything that surprised me.
2: Well, you know, a lot of people are pissed that, well, where are the arrests? Well, he literally said they're pursuing that.
1: Yeah.
2: Right. They should. And you know, they have to follow our judicial system and it's going to take a while. Right.
1: Yeah.
2: So I don't know. I think,
1: and have you noticed all the Democrat talking points are just calling Trump a loser?
2: Yes. Yeah. They have no refutation of it.
1: There's like, it's funny because they're all saying the same thing, which means there's a document that was shared amongst all of them. But also, none of them are actually pointing to anything to say why he's a loser. They just know that's a word that triggers him. It's called Trump a loser. He'll be triggered. It's crazy. I think by all rights, the Democrats should never win another election. And of course, if we do what I propose and become an actual empire, then that won't matter because they won't. But even if we stay a dumb republic, I think it would take an act of sheer stupidity for the Democrats to actually ever win again.
2: Yeah, here's the thing.

0: go.
1: No, what are you referring to?
2: So you haven't heard anything about the Trump accounts?
1: Mm-mm, no.
2: So this is a big deal, and I don't think people realize how much of a big deal this is, especially for lower and middle class people.
1: Oh, you're talking about the kid thing?
2: Yes.
1: Oh, okay. Well, I mean, Trump account doesn't really sound descriptive. Yeah, yeah, yeah. So he calls everything Trump, dude. It's
2: yeah, well,
1: Trump whatever. Medical, Trump so, drugs.
2: Yeah, Trump RX, yeah. Uh-huh. So I really think this ought to replace Social Security.
1: Mm-hmm, mm-hmm.
2: I think everyone should be allowed to have a Trump account. Mm-hmm. But you can contribute up to $5,000 a year. I would make that unlimited for your kid. And it's an index fund, right?
1: Yep.
2: So, like, my daughter, if I catch her up, so max out this year, because mm-hmm. I also have savings accounts for them, but mm-hmm. this is going to have better return.
1: Damn.
2: Max out hers this year and my son's, and then just max them out every year. If she cashed it out at 18, she'd have $200,000.
1: Hmm. It's pretty good.
2: If she cashed it out at...
1: I'll pay for a year of college.
2: If she cashed it out at 65, she'd have $3.8 million.
1: Okay, and now we're talking.
2: So...
1: That's with no additional deposits.
2: After 18, correct.
1: Yeah. That, I'd say that's probably a no-brainer then to do that.
2: And you have... Elon Musk has donated $300 million worth of SpaceX shares to the fund. Michael Dell and his wife have donated like $6.8 billion to the fund. Mm-hmm. You've got a lot of charities and other people coming in and doing this. So I think it's tremendous. I think it's a great way to save for your kid's future.
1: Mm-hmm.
2: And you know they can free? For them when they take it out.
1: How about for you, for putting
2: no.
1: in?
2: No,
1: that
2: should
1: be tax-free for you as well.
2: It's post-tax for me.
1: It should be tax-free on both ends.
2: Eh, well, it's the government. But here's the deal. One, this is going to drive a lot of investment into the stock market.
1: Yep.
2: That of people who normally would not be investing.
1: Yep.
2: Number two, this could eliminate student loans for these kids that have these accounts that are at all well-funded.
1: Yeah.
2: Number three... Any kid who is born during this administration is going to get $1,000 as seed money into that account. Yes.
1: Yeah. Yeah, like it. I think it's a good plan all the way around. There's like not really a downside, although I would make it tax-free on both ends to encourage the use of it.
2: Yeah, but it's to me, it's a tremendous thing. I don't think people are educated enough on it. And yeah, you could open up money market accounts and manage it yourself. But if you're the type of person who, A, has the money to do that,
1: yeah.
2: then you are, you know, I have a money market account for myself. Mm-hmm. Mm-hmm. But this is, you can probably beat this index fund. Mm-hmm. But man, I don't know. You know, it's just a simple way of doing it. It's a easy way to protect the money mm-hmm. for them. So... You go through a divorce or whatever, mm-hmm. there's no argument over who gets that money. It's an account in their name.
1: It's the kid.
2: You're not in control of it. No one can take it out once it's put in until they're 18. But they can keep it in there and keep mm-hmm. growing it if they want to. So that can be part of their retirement. Or they can take it out and buy a house or start a business or go to school.
1: Yeah. Yeah, it's. I think it's a win-win on every way.
2: I think it's huge for the stock market
1: mm-hmm.
2: because I think that, and here's the thing, it's not just the parents that can contribute. Charities can, grandparents can, so on and so forth.
1: Okay. Oh, because it's, well, I guess that makes sense. That's why it's post-tax. So that makes
2: sense. Exactly.
1: Yeah. Hmm. Yeah.

0: like it. It's a good program.
1: Yeah. Another, I when I started looking into it, I really kind of got excited about it because I think this is one of the ways you break what the younger millennials and Gen Z have gone through with the housing market and everything else, because you're establishing them with money right out the gate.
0: Yeah. Yeah. But then you got to make a choice on what you use it for.
1: Yeah.
0: I mean, you could open up a Roth IRA for your kid, right?
1: You can. Yeah.
0: And then just start funding it on their behalf. And
1: right. And again, then, this is basically that, and it's just tied to an index fund, but you know, and again, a Roth IRA is going to be in your name, not theirs. So there's some nuanced differences.
0: Can you not open one for a kid?
1: I don't believe so.
0: Because
1: they're not earning money.
0: Well, I mean, in a lot of families, the kids are paid.
1: Well, anyway.
0: I think there's, what is it, like $12,000 a year limit or something like that?
1: And there's an age threshold they have to reach.
0: Yeah.
1: Anyway, I think
0: 8 years old, that's old enough to go work in a mine.
1: Yeah, I think this should replace Social Security.
0: Yeah. Yeah.
1: You know? And if my parents didn't start a Trump account for me when I was a kid, you know, when I turn 18, let me start one and decide what I'm going to put in there for that retirement.
0: Well, make that a standard thing for everybody. And then for the citizens, then the government puts additional funds in there when you actually go through the trouble of becoming a citizen.
1: Yeah, or even cut it over so that take the Social Security payroll tax and convert it into individual accounts for individual people so that me as a contributor who's, you know, paying way more into Social Security than I'll ever see out of it.
0: Yeah. Although you never know, you might stop working tomorrow and then never pay a dime and then you still get the max.
1: I guess, maybe.
0: Not encouraging you to stop working and go play video games full time or anything.
1: I have not had time to play video games lately.
0: I noticed that.
1: Although I did play some Quake 3 the other
0: day. Oh, really? That's funny.
1: Yeah. Just a nostalgic thing for me. That was that was high school for me. But in fact, in our we had a Cisco class. We had a CCNA class that was a zero-hour class that you could get into. And what my teacher always used to do is on Fridays, because we had a 0 hour, so we had 2 hours a day of this, zero hour, and then the last class of the day.
0: Nice.
1: And on Fridays, we'd build out a lab, and you know, we'd do a lab, and in the intervening time, Mr. Salisbury would go in there and break it somehow. And we had to work as a team to figure out, troubleshoot, and fix the network, and as soon as we could start gaming, and we could game throughout the rest of the hour. So it was always a race to see, okay, what did he screw up, right?
0: Yep. Yeah. So it's just like real life.
1: So you could maximize your LAN time.
0: Yep. That was a good teacher.
1: Yep. And, I mean, we're talking, you know, 2002, 2003. You know, when I got my CCNA, I got my first CCNA before I graduated high school.
0: Yeah, that's
1: and
0: cool.
1: And IPX was still on the CCNA when I took it.
0: Yep.
1: Anyway, more Trump wins.
0: Yeah.
1: Soldiers over 30 getting tested for testosterone.
0: Yeah, I'm very curious to see what the results are. And by the way, I sent a picture. I posted a picture of Marcus Strubius in his emperor's garb. Imperator. In our chat. And then I posted a picture of Petrus Hexethus wearing the Roman Legion commander's garb.
1: There you go.
0: Yeah. I dig it. But he turned out really good. He's got a face that's made for being a commander in a military Roman unit.
1: Well, I think there's a lot of... So I think Pete Hegseth has done really well as Secretary of War. I don't think there's any arguing that. But you know, I can see if Rubio or Vance were to win, they would have him continue. I don't think they'd change it up. I think you'd see a lot of the same cabinet.
0: Yeah, people. I think so. I talked to a couple of my friends at the Pentagon, and it's interesting. So the feedback on him is that the troops love him. The generals hate him. Because he is micromanaging and he's interfering. And
1: that's not a bad thing.
0: I know. It's kind of my take. I think we've been top heavy for quite a while in the U.S. There's too many, for sure, too many generals, but even too many colonels out there. And so we're in a situation where they all have to be segmented to give each of them something to do.
1: Mm-hmm.
0: And so I think to a lot of them, when he makes these broad sweeping generations, or he says, nah, these helicopters flying over the beach are just fine. I think a lot of butthurt generals are, you know, or a lot of generals get butthurt as a result of that.
1: Well, you know, fuck them.
0: Undermining their authority.
1: Again.
0: He's just, you know, a 4-year appointment. They're lifers. So as far as they're concerned, he's coming in and fucking with stuff that he has no business fucking with.
1: I thought he re-upped. Was he only 4 years?
0: No. I mean for the administration in this role.
1: Oh, yeah. Gotcha.
0: Yeah. No, I think he was in for 8 or 12 even.
1: Yeah. All I know is the enlisted guys that I know that are, you know, kids of friends and stuff like that are absolutely fucking thrilled.
0: Yeah, for sure. Yeah, because he basically, he is the same character that they've played in video games or that's commanding them on what to do in video games their whole lives. You know, it's like there's always that guy that's like, you know, get out of bed and do push-ups and I'm going to do twice as many as you maggots kind of guy.
1: Yep.
0: In games, which you kind of don't usually find in real life, except now you do. And so the real question is going to be, okay, so what if they find that like 30% of the soldiers over 30 have low T? Are they going to force the testosterone on them just like they did the COVID vaccine?
1: No, they've already addressed that. So they've said they're going to offer.
0: All right. So it'll be available, but not force, and they'll just fire the ones that don't take it. That makes sense.
1: No. What they've said is to be in a combat role, you have to have normal testosterone.
0: So they're going to treat it as a disqualifying disease.
1: A disability, yes.
0: Yeah,
1: and disability. If you won't accept the therapy, then...
0: Yeah, so you'll be rolled out. Oh, that's going to take a lot of generals out.
1: I don't think it'll roll out a lot, but it'll put a lot of people into non-combat roles.
0: Yeah. Changing bed sheets, that kind of thing. Yep.
1: Yeah. While we're on the military, holy crap, have we been hitting Iran.
0: Oh, thank God, man. I've been waiting for this for 200 days now.
1: Well, Trump offered them fucking everything, knowing that they weren't going to be able to keep it.
0: I just don't understand why we had to wait as long. I wish we would have done this like 150 days ago.
1: Because not everybody has your and I's sensibility.
0: That's true story there. But so I'm better late than never. I'm happy about what's going on, obviously. I think that this is something that needs to happen and it will secure him an absolute historical achievement. Like FDR kind of level of notoriety.
1: The other thing that I think is interesting is how this affects China.
0: Mm-hmm. Yeah. And Russia.
1: It actually affects Russia fairly positively. But
0: well, I mean, they're a partner. They're a major partner for Russia, both in terms of buying and selling. They're also the guys that Russia used for dirty jobs. I mean, Russia losing Iran would be pretty bad for Russia.
1: Why?
0: That's like us losing the UK. because elections, you know, change something that, and all of a sudden they're not on our side. Us. Well, yeah, okay. I mean, know what you mean.
1: Talk about a lopsided military. The UK Navy has more admirals than it has ships.
0: Yeah. Absolutely. But you know what I mean? It's kind of like that. That is one of the BRICS countries. It's one of the ports that Russia utilizes for shipping. It's the country on the opposite side of the Black Sea. It's like there's a lot of connection to Iran from Russia. And when Iran, pre-1979, was all super friendly with the U.S., that was a problem for Russia. So remember, the real revolution that happened in Iran, much like the real revolution that happened in the old Russia that turned it into USSR, was actually a green-red revolution. It had more people that were socialist sympathetic in Iran trying to overthrow the Shah. And then they were joined by the ultra-religious zealots who were trying to overthrow the Shah for a different reason. And then they managed to do it. And then, of course, captured the U.S. embassy and held the personnel there like the barbarians that they are. And shortly after the success of that revolution, the religious faction quickly dispatched all of the socialist faction, which, you know, kind of happened in the Soviet Revolution as well, where the more moderate group was quickly dispatched by the less moderate group, but only after the revolution, because they needed them to make the revolution happen. And so you had still these sympathetic ties, because it's always like the enemy of my enemy is my friend kind of theory. So when Iran became unfriendly to the U.S., naturally Russia extended, the Soviet Union back in the day, extended their hands, started establishing relationships, doing trade, doing technological deals. And it's still to some extent continuing, you know, the same reason that Russia was on the opposite side of the Syria battles that we had. Because Syria was another port for Russia. They'd had friendly relations, and losing Syria to a jihadist regime in that case was something Russia didn't want. But now we're trying to get rid of a jihadist regime in Iran, but that's something Russia does want. Because it's not like they don't care, much like we don't, frankly, care whether it's a jihadist regime, because that's who we installed in Syria to run it now. We don't care what people do to their own populations. We care what people do abroad. And we want to make sure that we have an advantage in that relationship. So taking Syria away from Russia, and then now, hopefully, inshallah, taking away Iran from Russia is going to further weaken Russia. And weakening Russia also weakens China.
1: I really still think there's a chance for an American Russo alliance against
0: China. I think it'd be cool. I just think that the current path does not lead to that. I think that the current path is very much, you know, keep pushing Russia to be more irrelevant and really turn them into somebody that's selling raw materials, kind of like Africa. And unfortunately, with what's been happening in Ukraine,
1: if we stay the hegemon globally.
0: Yeah. And I think that's the plan. And I think with what the way that Russia has been playing the Ukraine war, where it's taken them 4 years and they're not making any advances anymore, I think that that was a misplay, and unfortunately, it kind of walked right into what people like the recently deceased Lindsey Graham were all hoping for, which is just without having a single American soldier officially die, turn Russia into a gas station. And I hate to say it, but I think that we're closer to his vision than we've ever been.
1: So, are you ready to talk about Graham?
0: Yeah, that's why I switched topics.
1: Okay. So I do not get this conspiracy theories going around.
0: Which one?
1: Graham was blown up by the Russians at a drone factory in Kiev.
0: Oh, I thought it was the Jews.
1: No, this time it's the Russians. Okay. But, like, his dad died of a massive heart attack.
0: Yeah, yeah.
1: The man was a known lush and other things.
0: Yeah, I always thought, like, he died from AIDS.
1: I buy massive heart attack.
0: Yeah.
1: No,
0: yeah, I would buy a stroke or a heart attack. I would buy any natural type disease like that.
1: Well, the autopsy is saying that his aorta ruptured.
0: Yeah, I read that. Yeah. Yeah. No, it seems reasonable. I mean, I don't know, but I don't really see a reason to doubt that.
1: I'm really not sure how I feel about Trump endorsing his sister.
0: Oh, I'm very sure. What the fuck? That is retarded. I mean, I'm all for becoming an empire, but I'm not for anybody's wife taking over their spot, including Erica Kirk, but not because I think there's a conspiracy there. I just don't like the concept of, oh, the dude died, let's bring his wife in. That's a bullshit policy that should never happen.
1: Well, it's his sister, but yes.
0: It doesn't matter. Wife, sister, whatever. Okay. He had a husband, but whatever. It's still wrong. He had
1: something.
0: Yeah, they definitely had something. It's still, it's just, it's stupid. It's the same objection that I had to Hillary running for office. Right,
1: but you agree with me that it's most likely that he just died of natural causes.
0: Yeah, most likely, unless somebody comes up with something credible, yeah.
1: Yeah.
0: Yeah, I mean, if he would have died of some weird-ass ailment that deformed him, then I'd say, yeah, it's probably Russia. Because they still certainly have all the chemicals to do shit like that. But I don't know of a chemical that just makes you have a
1: heart attack. Oh, yeah, there's the heart attack that the CIA in the 70s, you know, was known for.
0: Heart attacks?
1: Yeah, basically a heart attack gun.
0: Well, then Trump probably killed him.
1: Heart attack.
0: You know, there you go.
1: I don't know. Lindsay had been pretty reliable for Trump for a while.
0: Yeah, I think, which is why he's promoting his sister now. Which is idiotic as all hell.
1: We'll see.
0: Yeah. I mean, if I lived there, I would make a big fuss about it. Like, this is not how you select politicians.
1: Well, the governor selected
0: somebody's family.
1: Hold on. The governor selected her to be the interim, and she's going to have to go through an election.
0: Which is stupid. The governor's an idiot, too.
1: It's South Carolina politics, dude.
0: Yeah, I don't like family businesses.
1: I agree.
0: Too much nepotism. I don't even like Rand Paul being in there, you know, because he's got the last name, Paul. Like, his dad's been out of there long enough now, but when he first popped up on the scene, it's like,
1: yeah. He also got elected in a totally different state.
0: He did, but I also didn't like Bush being both in Florida and Texas. I just don't like family politics. Never been a fan of it.
1: Yeah.
0: It feels dirty. I told
1: the story on the show.
0: Even if it's not, it just feels dirty.
1: Have I told the story about my grandpa and Dr. Paul?
0: You've told me, but I don't think you've told on the show.
1: Yeah, so my grandfather was mayor of Crystal Beach, and the Pauls lived over in Surfside, which isn't too far away. It's on the other side of Galveston. And they knew each other, and my grandpa was really into politics and, you know, Ron, you really ought to run. He was one of the guys that encouraged him to run. So, yeah.
0: And he was what kind of doctor?
1: He was an OBGYN.
0: Was he really?
1: Yeah.
0: That's
1: babies.
0: Funny. That is
1: and
0: too funny.
1: And his son's an ophthalmologist.
0: Yeah, yeah, yeah. Like, that's the laziest type of doctor. Yeah, According to an ophthalmologist YouTuber that I watch. Ophthalmology is where you go to be a doctor if you don't like going to work before 9 a.m.
1: Yeah. Speaking of, I've got two specialist appointments next week.
0: Nice. I've got a couple of myself.
1: Yay.
0: Yeah. I had one today. I went to see it's like a diabetes specialist person, endocrinologist. So, which is exactly what I predicted happened. They looked at all my meds and then changed every one of them.
1: Fun.
0: Yeah. Yeah, I was like, well, okay. I mean, I'm okay with it. I don't care. The only thing I told him is that there's a couple that I'd already bought a few months ahead that I'm probably going to just use up before I switch. But otherwise, I'm fine with switching them. I'm not selling any one of them. But it is kind of funny how I think most doctors feel like they have to change what the previous dude did to look legitimate.
1: Yeah.
0: Because if you go there and they go, okay, well, this all looks fine. It's going to be like, well, what the hell did you do? Nothing. Why did I bother going to a specialist if the specialist doesn't change anything? So they all tend to change stuff. The only thing is I'm going to look at the cost of all these drugs because obviously I don't want to go from a cheap drug to an expensive drug. Probably stick with a cheap one
1: if it's more effective.
0: Yeah. If it's more effective, for sure. For sure. But also said that if I wanted to, we could probably do an insulin pump.
1: Mm. I'm surprised you don't already have one.
0: I'm not sure I want one. But, you know, at least it's an option out there.
1: Every diabetic I've known that has them likes it.
0: Yeah.
1: Because it's just...
0: It's convenient. It just takes care of it for you, right? Because it's monitoring and then adjusting the pump based on what it's sensing. So it kind of simulates your natural body system in that regard. It's got a biofeedback loop.
1: Yes, I just don't know. Literally a PNID loop.
0: What?
1: Literally a PNID loop.
0: Yeah. I just don't know that I like something mechanical being plugged into me 24/7.
1: You don't want to be a cyborg gene?
0: No, not particularly. I mean, I'd be much more in favor of like transferring my brain to an android. And just getting a new body than being a cyborg. It's that biomechanical interface.
1: I'm sure Elon's working on it.
0: Oh, I'm sure. Yeah.
1: Yeah. With the X robots and then the, the Neuralink. You know?
0: The Neuralink now controls the robots. Congratulations.
1: No.
0: Science fiction is no longer fiction.
1: I think he's going to get to the point where you can transfer, not just control.
0: That would be awesome, dude.
1: You know, I can see him pushing to get that before he dies so that
0: he can just do it. Exactly. Yeah. And then
1: be patient number one.
0: If you don't have the money, then it'll transfer you into a cab. So you'll just drive other people around making money that way after you're dead. Which is right out of the Bob verse.
1: Yes. Mm-hmm. Oh, the Bob. That's such a. I need to see if he's released any new books.
0: I didn't see any more in that when I read the series. I just saw the ones that are from a while ago.
1: Did you see the Florida congressional candidate that got arrested?
0: Remind me.
1: So this guy, William Upham, a former Marine running for Congress in Florida, said he, meaning the president, is the enemy and must be killed.
0: Holy shit. How do you say shit like that when you're running for office?
1: I don't know, but... Jackson County Sheriff arrested him.
0: Good. That's insane.
1: Yep. And dude, it'll be a pretty shut case because he's on video saying it.
0: That's insanity. And that's crazy. You know, I just say that maybe it's time to nuke Ukraine and fucking X bags and gives me a timeout. Like what? Lots of people are thinking it. I'm just saying it. That's all.
1: Yeah, well, he's going to have a timeout. X
0: didn't like it. Yeah, he'll have I have a real timeout, that's for sure.
1: Yeah.
0: Yeah. You know, you don't say that while you're in the country that guy is running.
1: Yeah, agreed.
0: That's
1: crazy. So New Jersey is now a free state once again.
0: Well, they're getting there. They're taking the right step. Well, the courts are taking the right steps to get them there. Yeah. So you want to tell the people what we're talking about?
1: It sets up the Supreme Court case that they're already setting to hear.
0: Yeah. Yeah. Really so basically, well. I think this particular court decided they want to be in the book
1: ahead of the Supreme Court,
0: because clearly now the Supreme Court is going to reference them along with the rationale for why, and that will become the new standard. You can't ban particular weapons
1: or features of weapons.
0: Yeah. If it's available readily, you can't ban it by the state by state level.
1: Well, and this even goes down to the NFA, dude.
0: Mm-hmm. I think so.
1: Did you see the ATF's numbers on suppressors?
0: Yeah, for sure.
1: How is that not in common use?
0: And I think that was what the guys that were suing him originally were talking about, that, you know, when you make the price zero, whether they want it or not, it'll become a common use item.
1: Mm-hmm.
0: And I think it's happened.
1: As it becomes common use, then can't be in the NFA.
0: Yep. Yep.
1: Yeah.
0: Which I think the NFA obviously needs to just be shut down, but we don't have any balls in the politicians that are out there. But
1: I don't know. Trump's speech, you know, I don't know. We'll see.
0: Yeah, I mean, if we have a bunch of politicians that end up getting heart attacks and then their sisters get all nominated and then Trump is like telling them what to vote for, I guess that's a strategy. I don't know.
1: Yeah. Well, Trump also just won in court, federal court, on upholding his executive order to the post office about mail-in mm-hmm. ballots.
0: Yeah, which is good, because I can't believe he didn't win the citizenship one. That was just insane.
1: Oh, my God. Well, Amy Comey Barrett should have been scared. A slam dunk. Did you see the congressional testimony she gave about her son having to see at 9 years old that his mom had a bulletproof vest and she had to explain mm-hmm. to a 9-year old what a bulletproof vest was? What the fuck is this kid not watching violent movies?
0: The kid's like, probably playing video games where he's shooting everything up.
1: He knows what a fucking bullet.
0: Obviously.
1: I knew what a bulletproof vest was at
0: Dude,
1: nine.
0: I'm telling you, she is a Catholic liberal. That was so stupid to put her up for that position. This is a person who's basically a liberal in all their tenets, but pro-life and religious.
1: Mm-hmm.
0: There's tons of them. And these liberal Catholics, they all vote the same way, and it's generally not for conservatives. So this is not at all surprised. This was a Trump mistake. Said it when it was happening. Still did it. Didn't listen to me for some reason. And
1: yes, with your direct line to Trump.
0: Well, I mean, I posted to him on Blue Sky. I can't imagine he didn't see that. So, yeah. No, it's unfortunate, but I think just becoming an empire should fix this.
1: Yeah, well, we've got a lot of stuff to fix at home, too.
0: Yeah, we do. You know, we'll have free bread. And we'll have women's basketball, which is all of a sudden becoming a very interesting game to watch.
1: Well, why is that?
0: Because it's got fighting in it. And chicks fighting is one of the cool things to watch.
1: Okay, you're going to have to enlighten me. I know nothing about the WNBA. Have you not been
0: following the whole drama with Caitlin?
1: No.
0: What's her name? And the other girl?
1: No.
0: The problem is, I'm still not like 100% of their names, but there's basically two chicks. One of them is a brunette white chick. They're all tall, right? But they're both kind of cute. Mm-hmm. You wouldn't like them because they're kind of small breasted, as you would expect athletes to be.
1: Mm-hmm.
0: But one of them is,
1: you know, I dated a basketball player in high school.
0: I don't need to know about your gay relationships at all.
1: No.
0: But
1: girl I dated in my high school sweetheart that I almost didn't go to A&M for.
0: Wow.
1: Marcy. She couldn't ask me to stay, and I wouldn't stay unless she asked me. But anyway, she was 6'1".
0: Mm-hmm.
1: So taller than me. And
0: yeah, I've dated a tall chick before. It's kind of fun, actually.
1: Strawberry blonde, curly hair. You had
0: the right level for their breasts.
1: Yeah.
0: Mm-hmm.
1: Anyway. Yeah. So.
0: Anyway, so bottom line is this white girl, whose name I will get eventually, I'll remember. She is really good. And the blacks don't like that. So they've started harassing her. And like, you know, physically assaulting her, basically.
1: Mm-hmm.
0: So pushing her, instead of doing legal blocking, they're doing illegal shit, basically. And so you've got basically the Caitlin Clark is her name, and she is the, by most accounts, the number one women's player out there in the WNBA.
1: Okay.
0: And she looked, you know, she looks like a nice neighbor kind of girl. Extremely good at, like, getting shots from anywhere. Like, three-pointer queen.
1: Okay.
0: Knows how to do that shit. So she's get kind of pushed around by these men, frankly, in the WNBA, like that chick that Russia detained for a while.
1: Brittany Griner.
0: That's the one, yeah. Mr. Griner. Oh, Mr. Griner. And
1: they should totally DNA test everyone.
0: Dude. I mean, if you listen to that dude talking, it's obviously a dude. There's no two ways about it.
1: Haven't ever listened, but okay.
0: Well, if you hear the voice, you would swear to God it's a guy. There's no two ways around. No, it sounds like my voice. It's really, except with a black
1: accent.
0: There's
1: a lot of feminine inclination.
0: It's super feminine, just like my voice. Yeah, super feminine. And then an even taller blonde chick who's very cute as well, named Sophie Cunningham, who's another white chick, like very, you know, blonde white looking, has basically decided to be her defender. So I think they got to be friends when they were on different teams, and then they got on the same team, so they're playing together. And this Sophie Clark's even a little taller. She's like 6'2", I think, 6'3". And a lot more physical. So she will fuck the black girls up if they go after Caitlin. Okay. And she also happens to be a black belt in something. I don't remember what. So, girl knows how to fight.
1: Well, black belt in something, you know, you don't.
0: Yeah, she's a black belt in something. Whatever. You know, it's a thing. Now, they're both white. They're both cute. And the blacks are hating on them. And this has been causing a lot of controversy, because the league has been blind to it, because, of course, you know, only white people are doing bad things. Black people are incapable of doing anything bad.
1: Okay.
0: So they've been basically hitting these two up with penalty fees, and then completely ignoring any time that they're actually attacked.
1: Which WNBA players don't make a bunch of money.
0: Well, I mean, we say that, but, you know, they're making anywhere between $200K on the low end and $1 million on the high end. So compared to the men, they're not making a lot of money. Compared to the average worker in America, they're making way more than they should. So I would definitely say that. But I've been posting, I'm surprised you haven't even looked at any of them. I've been posting Sophie Cunningham videos because she's actually, you know, she makes TikTok videos all the time, and they're pretty good. And her
1: big league base minimum is 270.
0: There you go.
1: Super max contract for an elite one goes up to 1.4.
0: Yeah, so that's not nothing.
1: It's probably what the men should be making.
0: Yeah, what are the men making? 10 million?
1: Oh, I'm sure.
0: Yeah. Yeah. So the cool thing that's happened, though, is now both of these girls have got massive contracts for sponsorships. And the blacks don't like that either, because it's not the blacks getting the contracts. So they just got... So I guess the way it worked is that Caitlin got a contract with Adidas and then told them that if they want to do a deal with her, they have to do a deal with Sophie.
1: I love that the world is healing.
0: Yeah, yeah. And so Sophie now has a deal with Adidas. Now they're making $20 million a year instead of, you know, $1 million a year.
1: Mm-hmm.
0: So, and the way that, I mean, and Sophie's got a podcast too. That's the other thing I like.
1: Is it called Call Her Daddy?
0: It's called, right? It's called Show Me Something.
1: I think that chick's name is actually Sophia, but anyway, whatever.
0: Which chick?
1: Close enough. that does the Call Her Daddy.
0: Oh, podcast. The one, yeah, the podcast that John listens to, yeah. Well, this one is definitely Sophie, which obviously is still Sophia, which I would, that is, I've always liked that name. I always thought if I would have a girl, that would be the name I would use, Sophia.
1: Yeah, so you're crushing on these chicks is what you're telling me.
0: Oh, big time. Yeah. Totally. No, it's like I said, I don't know why you're not seeing all the messages flying. I'm posting like 3-4 videos a day. So I've been watching way more women's basketball than I've ever watched in my entire life. And it's white chicks.
1: While we're on sports, did you watch the McGregor fight?
0: No.
1: All 90 seconds of it?
0: No. I haven't watched MMA in a while. I mean, the last time I watched was the White House thing, obviously, but it's been a while before that.
1: So that was awesome. This other card was not. Mm-hmm. Not the fights before it, not that fight. But McGregor comes out and goes to throw a kick, and he landed on his knee, and he blew his knee out, dude.
0: Oh,
1: wow. Like, on the very first kick, and to the point where he could not hardly get back up.
0: Yeah.
1: And he tried to do it again, and he fell down again.
0: Mm-hmm.
1: And it was just over. Like,
0: yeah, that makes sense. But he's kind of getting old.
1: Yeah, he is old. And
0: yeah,
1: but
0: I remember watching him, 15 years ago.
1: But a lot more conspiracy theories on, this was rigged and this was that and so on, and they should never let him fight.
0: I don't think they need to rig him, frankly, because a lot of these fights you look at, like, it's very obvious who's going to win. It's the person in better shape, not necessarily better moves, but better shape.
1: Yeah. Well, anyway, did you watch JD on Rogan?
0: I watched about half of it.
1: Yeah, me too. I haven't finished it.
0: Mm-hmm.
1: JD is just not very dynamic.
0: Nope.
1: Rogan is the one talking most of the time.
0: He keeps being the middle of the rotor guy that nobody likes.
1: I mean, he's very intelligent, but
0: yeah, I'll give him that.
1: It's not like he's using that wit.
0: He just doesn't sound committed to anything. It just feels very much like he's just saying things for the sake of saying them. And that, like, there's no, like, you look at Marco.
1: Oh, yeah. He speaks with passion.
0: He speaks from the heart on any topic. And when he feels like, he's a fish out of water, he'll make a joke about it. Like, he's very genuine. And JD does not come across as genuine one bit.
1: I mean, he's not out, so I don't know if I'd call him genuine.
0: Who, JD?
1: No, Marco.
0: What do you mean?
1: I mean, he was a little gayish dancer boy there in Miami.
0: Well, no. I mean, everybody's a little gay in Miami. Come on.
1: I don't know that, but okay.
0: Well, who isn't down there?
1: I mean, I've been to Miami.
0: It's a pretty gay city.
1: Not compared to Key West.
0: No, Key West is way gayer. That's true.
1: Mm.
0: That is true. Yet said you don't want to be going in the pool in Key West because...
1: My dad always hated going to Key West when he was shrimping.
0: Yeah, my dad always made a lot of jokes about it. We went there a number of times, and it's a good spot for windsurfing. And it was always all just nonstop kind of homophobic shit. It's like continuous.
1: Yeah.
0: But I don't know. I like Key West because the cats, you got Hemingway's house with full of cats in there.
1: Fuck Hemingway.
0: Mm-hmm.
1: I don't like Hemingway as an author.
0: Yeah, you said that. Yeah, I do.
1: Not a fan.
0: And then it's actually, it's a good fishing spot. I've gone deep sea fishing down there a couple times. And then went sailboarding, windsurfing, whatever you want to call it down there. It's kind of a long way to get there because I always drove from Miami. I never flew to their little airport. But I don't know. Generally like shit's open all night long down there, man.
1: Yeah.
0: Sloppy Joe's and all the bars.
1: When I was a kid, my dad was shrimping off of Key West, and he was out pretty deep and decided to pick up the phone and call home. He picked up the phone and it said, "Welcome to Cellular de Cuba." Click. Yeah. Nope, not making that call.
0: Yeah, well, your dad may well have been fishing there when I was there, too.
1: Oh, I'm sure. This was, you know, early 90s, late
0: 80s. Yeah, yeah, yeah. Well, I'm trying to remember what year. I think it was like 87 was the year where I drifted to Cuba. And I've been there a bunch of times since then, but that year was very memorable because I was like the only person going from the U.S. to Cuba instead of the other direction. Everybody else was trying to escape. I think I told this story on the podcast before.
1: I don't think you have.
0: No? Okay. So I was there in the spring during spring break in school, and I was windsurfing. And I was leaving from the beach that's on the south side of the island, and the wind was like from the west or something, from the Gulf. And so it was fun for about an hour, and then the wind changed, and the wind came from the north and started getting breezy. And for about an hour, I was trying to make way upwind to get back to the beach on the island. So from the island, it looked like I was just going left, right, left, right, left, right. But I wasn't really making a whole lot of headway towards the island itself. And finally, I just got tired. So I took a break. And, you know, I'm like covered in dried salt at this point because it's pretty salty down there. Mm-hmm. And
1: I'm looking at the transition area between three bodies of water.
0: Exactly. So your winds are crazy out there. So I'm looking at the island and it's getting smaller and smaller as I'm being carried down, partly by the current, partly by the wind blowing. It's pushing me south further and further towards Cuba. And they're only 90 miles apart there, Cuba to Key West. And I think I got to
1: 90 miles is a long way to drift.
0: It is a very long way to drift. But I got about 15 miles away from Key West when that boat picked me up and then brought me back to Key West. That was a fishing boat coming back. But it was, you know, I mean, I wasn't that nervous because I knew that I could still get to Cuba in less than a day. But I didn't really want to get to Cuba. I'd prefer to get back to the U.S. But that was not going to happen with the wind blowing the way it was. It was just blowing directly off the island and south to where I was. And normally you can kind of go upwind in there, but you got a combination of current and wind. And a gusty wind like that, you just don't make a whole lot of way back upwind.
1: Yeah, I'm old enough to remember the wet foot, dry foot debates.
0: For what?
1: Cuban refugees.
0: Oh, yeah.
1: If they have 1 foot on land, they're a refugee.
0: Yeah, it's...
1: I was the only
0: person actually going towards Cuba instead of away from it.
1: Yeah.
0: Yeah.
1: By the way, Israel and the new defense authorization bill that everybody's freaking out about.
0: Yeah.
1: We have Five Eyes.
0: Exactly.
1: We have all this information sharing with other countries.
0: Yeah, which I don't trust as much as Israel.
1: It does nothing to quote-unquote merge the forces. That is total bullshit. Well,
0: it's not what your mom thinks, but yeah.
1: I know, and I've corrected her.
0: Yeah. Yeah, I think the only difference is they're making public shit like this, but like there are agreements between all kinds of countries, including countries we don't necessarily consider friendly.
1: We share everything.
0: Sharing spy info. Yeah. All those countries, all the East
1: Not
0: European
1: that they can
0: countries.
1: Do much with it, but still.
0: You know, we share shit with Greece. We share shit with
1: Bulgaria.
0: We just share a lot of shit with a lot of countries because we're trying to get something from them.
1: Mm-hmm.
0: So
1: we should just conquer Canada.
0: Yeah, I agree. I mean, I don't think there's a whole lot to conquer.
1: Take 15 minutes.
0: Yeah, exactly. Well, and you saw that we did arrest an illegal from Canada.
1: Yes, and deported them.
0: I love that.
1: Hilarity.
0: And I, of course, I had to post, it's like, nothing good ever comes from Canada. We should just ship all of the Canadians back.
1: Well, the wildfire smoke, it's choking
0: it's
1: everybody out.
0: It's ruining that country, man, that we talked about that in the morning podcast. Because Darren is having issues with the smoke out where he lives. And he's nowhere near Canada.
1: He's in Chicago.
0: Yeah, exactly. It's crossing the whole Chicago, Lake Chicago, or what is that? Lake Michigan. Dude,
1: we're in Texas and we get sand from the Sahara.
0: Yeah, I'm okay with that. But it's the Canadian smoke that sucks. And I remember being in Seattle a couple of years ago and they had the same issue. Like, you could barely see, like, 200 feet because of the Canadian forest fires.
1: Well, and let's be clear. These are man-made fires because they're not managing the forest.
0: They're not managing the forest at all. Yeah, because the five-toed purple rabbits, you know, they need to be protected.
1: Yeah, the wildfires like this are actually very normal. Like, if you read some of the people who discovered California, they called it a hell hole and all this, that, and the other, because all the wildfires.
0: Yeah.
1: But we are human, and we can adapt our environment to us. And
0: in fact, we're supposed to.
1: Exactly. We're supposed to be good stewards.
0: Yeah, exactly.
1: You know, and what we should be doing is thinning out the underbrush, doing all this stuff, doing controlled burns. And it's interesting because it's only in liberal jurisdictions that don't do this. Like in Texas, every few years, they will go to like the Big Thicket or Davy Crockett National Forest, and they'll do an undergrowth burn. Yeah. Well, they'll do controlled burns to make sure the undergrowth doesn't get so bad that if something sparks off, it's a problem.
0: Mm-hmm. Yeah, even in Minnesota, back when I was a kid, back in the 70s, 80s there, you had controlled burns in the northern woods there in the Minnesota. Because if you don't do it, you know, it's a very, it's almost like a movie wooded kind of thing where you walk into the woods and it literally is dark because all the sunlight is blocked by so much vegetation there that, and it's mostly pine. And man, pine needles catch fire from a lightning strike so fucking easily.
1: Have you ever been to East Texas?
0: No, I still haven't. It's on my to-do list.
1: Well, you need, I mean, you've been to like Jasper, but
0: yeah, I've been to Jasper.
1: Northeast Texas, where you've got the Big Thicket, which is literally one of the largest pine forests in North America.
0: Yep. Yeah, so if you don't control it, you're going to get fires no matter what. It's just better to do it in a controlled scenario.
1: Yes, agreed. By the way, I cooked last night. This is a dish that took me 3 days to make.
0: Okay.
1: So the reason why it took 3 days is because I had to pickle some pork. So I made some pickled pork, which I had never done before. I modified Alton Brown's recipe a little bit. And then I used that pickled pork and some andouille, and I made red beans and rice. And my God, dude, was it some of the best red beans and rice I've ever had.
0: Okay. Sounds good.
1: Have you ever had pickled pork?
0: I've had pickled pork. I've never made pickled pork,
1: Oh, man, is it good. You know, I've had it at some Kunas houses because that's the way they do it, is they pickle pork and make it, right? But I had never done it. I would always just use pork and some sausage and call it good. But, dude, this was good. Some Zumo's andouille and pickled pork, and oh, my God, it was good.
0: Yep.
1: And plenty of bell pepper and garlic and, you know, onion and celery and all that and just...
0: It sounds yummy.
1: Oh, I ate another bowl tonight for dinner. So anyway, I said that to say two recipes coming. I got to type them up.
0: Oh, yeah. Type them up. We'll stick them in. People will like them.
1: Do the shrimp and grits. And we're going to go on a Cajun theme here for a second.
0: All right. I think people are up for that. Cajun food's good.
1: Yep.
0: So you gotta like butter.
1: Yes.
0: Yeah, if you don't like butter, you're not gonna like Cajun food.
1: Let's see.
0: Well, we talked about, or no, we didn't talk about Marco basically telling the International Court to go get stuffed. International Criminal Court has no jurisdiction inside the U.S.
1: There you go.
0: That's a good thing. Marco doing Marco.
1: Did you see the Scots meeting in the woods?
0: No. What are they doing?
1: They're having anti-Muslim meetings in the woods.
0: Oh, good. Good. Yeah, I think...
1: And Ireland's still, you know, going off.
0: Burning shit, yeah. Well, speaking of burning, the number of churches in New York that have mysteriously caught fire is amazing.
1: Across the country.
0: Yeah, but in New York in particular. Like, they're church burning happening almost every day.
1: I mean, is that surprising with Kami Mandani?
0: Not at all, but, you know, shocked, I tell you.
1: Also, speaking of Ireland, CSB has asked me to be on his YouTube show.
0: Oh, yeah. You can do it?
1: If I can find time. Work has been crazy.
0: Yeah.
1: You know, but, yeah, if I can find time, I've already told him we'll figure something out. He wants me to talk about my little AI setup.
0: Your project. Yeah, he wants me to talk about making music and stuff, too.
1: Well, and I got to tell you, one of the things I've done that has really enhanced performance is not let models roll off. So I choose the model I want primarily just loaded. Let it stay in VRAM. Yeah. And then if I want to switch models, go in and shut down the model I'm on, load the model I want instead of letting it auto load when I do a query. Huge performance increase.
0: Okay.
1: Like with Quinn 3.6 on a 35 billion parameter model on that little Tesla card I've got, if I do that, if I preload it, I'm getting 40 tokens a second. Which is extremely usable.
0: Yeah. Yeah, that's pretty good. So 40 tokens, so like 20 words.
1: A second, yes.
0: Yeah. Not bad. Not going to set any speed records, but it's certainly usable.
1: I'm telling you, it feels plenty quick.
0: Yeah.
1: And also, given my work, you have to understand that I have, you know, access to all the Frontier models and all that that work pays for. But I also work with and have access to Palantir. And I got to tell you, I think a lot of people, including John and Adam, are getting it wrong about what Palantir is.
0: Oh, totally. I've been saying that for a long time.
1: Having used Palantir, having built projects around Palantir, Palantir is just built different. So, you know, they don't call it a model, really. They call it an ontology. And their ontologies mix multiple different items here. And I've got to be careful what I say because of the business relationship and everything else. But all I can tell you is Palantir ain't an LLM, dude. It is different. So, yeah, it's pretty neat to see what's coming out of it. And, you know, I've poo-pooed AI for a long time, and I still do in the idea that, oh, AI is going to take all our jobs. Yeah. No, AI is going to take all the internships.
0: Yeah, to some extent, that is true. And I know I've been running into that with the company that I'm working on, to where stuff that we would be looking for low-pay humans to do is all being, like, all the research, all the validation, court cases, all kinds of stuff. It's all being done by AI right now. Although, it's funny, because one of the tasks that we had it do research on is comparison of using a paid AI model versus getting a private server running, spooled up, with the AI cards in it. And the general consensus answer from the AI is it's way cheaper to use the AI services out there and just do it that way versus having your own, you know, server sitting in the, in a data center running

0: have leased AI, meaning, you know, you're using somebody else's AI for five grand a month. So I think it makes sense because I think right now all the companies are subsidizing their models.
1: Well, and that also goes to the shift that NVIDIA has been talking about mm-hmm. going to token factories, right?
0: Yeah. But
1: and
0: that's where
1: I think distinction there. It's a buzzword, but it is a distinction.
0: But that's where I think ultimately it's just going to be more of a marketing benefit to say that you're running on your own hardware in the United States. Nothing's ever leaving the country. And nothing is being commingled with Google or anybody else.
1: And not being used for learning.
0: Yeah, and absolutely not being used for learning. Yeah, like you're purely running in a closed system.
1: When we first started corporately going down the AI track, mm-hmm. you know, big engineering firm and everything else, we had to really look at IP and mm-hmm. what IP is potentially leaving.
0: Exactly.
1: That's why I think you're going to get to a point where you've got companies running their own internal stuff.
0: I do. I think so.
1: And then having a gateway to one of the frontier models for harder mm-hmm. stuff.
0: Yep.
1: And that gateway controlling and going, okay, is this IP? Is this IP? Is this IP?
0: Mm-hmm. Yeah. And I think there are, like, if you're doing pure research, there's really nothing proprietary, or at least you can phrase it in a way where there's nothing proprietary that's going to leak out. But if you're doing any kind of analysis or comparison of your existing business stuff, that's where the danger lies.
1: I mean, you're assuming that the user is smart enough to do that, but yes.
0: Well, I'm just thinking of terms of company policies around it, like what you allow the user to do. And if you're doing it on your own hardware, on leased hardware at least, but you're running the actual model, then you've got a lot more flexibility you can do there.
1: Mm-hmm.
0: So I still think that we're going to have an AI bubble burst in 2 to 3 years. And the price on all this shit's going to be cheaper. Dude, I went and looked at 5090 cards just for fun the other day.
1: Okay.
0: And before the RAM prices started going up, before you bought your PC, the last time I looked at a 5090 was about 16 months ago, so it was around May of last year. And I could have gotten the 5090 just over $2,000 then. And I was thinking, man, you know, they really ought to be coming down to more like $1,600, $1,700. I'll get one then. I'll get one for, I'll totally pay $1,600 to get the one I want. Because the one I want was a liquid-cooled one that Asus makes. It's a smaller physical size card because it's got full liquid cooling on it, so everything's remote. So I really like that design, and it's it was like $2,200, and I was like, nah, I'll wait. So I check pricing. Would you like to guess how much that actual card now is a year later?
1: $6,000.
0: Yeah, almost. Like $5,500.
1: Yeah.
0: It's more than doubled.
1: That's why I was laughing when you said that, because it's it is insane. Have you looked at the 6000 series cards?
0: Uh-uh.
1: And man, that's going to be a whole nother thing.
0: Yeah. Yeah, it's just.
1: But here's a question for you. If mm-hmm. we do have an AI bubble pop, mm-hmm. do you think NVIDIA survives it?
0: Oh, yeah. Yeah, I think so. The reality is NVIDIA was able. They're going to have cuts.
1: Their revenue will crash.
0: Oh, yeah. Their revenue will crash. They'll cut a bunch of people, but they will totally survive. NVIDIA, on its worst day post-layoffs, would still be bigger than ATI. It would be bigger than AMD. They're a huge company right now. Mm. One of the world's largest companies, in fact. So,
1: in terms of revenue.
0: Yeah, in terms of revenue, yeah. So
1: Did you see the investigations around the RAM companies?
0: Were they looking at collusion or what?
1: Yep.
0: Okay. Well, I mean, remember, I told you, like, in my life, starting with, like, the 80s onwards is when I started buying computer parts. It feels like about every 5 years or so, Godzilla goes and stomps on some factory,
1: mm-hmm.
0: making everybody's prices go up. And then over the next 5 years, they slowly drop back down to reasonable levels. And boom, another Godzilla event happens. Like a fire in a factory.

0: factory, an earthquake or a tsunami or some kind of bullshit. Something always happens, and it's about on a once every 5 year schedule. So if prices have been too good for too long, you know some shit's coming.
1: Well, we'll see. I mean, we've seen these companies get hit up for collusion before.
0: Yeah.
1: So since you say Godzilla, have you looked at the housing market in Japan?
0: Not something I've looked at, no.
1: Oh, you should.
0: Looked at the housing market the other day in
1: like a 3,000 square foot house for 18 grand.
0: What?
1: Say again? 3,000 square foot house
0: for
1: 18 grand.
0: Do you mean 18 grand worth of taxes every year?
1: No, $18,000.
0: That seems very low.
1: Yeah, because these outside the big cities, you know, the so many abandoned homes and stuff, because the population shrinking and everything.
0: Yeah, that's true.
1: They're encouraging Westerners to move in.
0: Really?
1: And it's actually pretty, it's getting much easier if you buy property. I thought they were
0: trying to keep the Westerners out.
1: Nope. The government has switched on that position. So that if you're buying property, getting a resident visa is not as interesting. Hard
0: I know there's a lot of bukkake bars over there. What?
1: I was about to say something about the Japanese women wanting to ride the white horse.
0: Yeah, no, I haven't looked there. I did look just in Thailand.
1: Plan, exit strategy.
0: Yeah, for sure. So housing market.
1: Look at the housing market in Japan. It's pretty crazy.
0: Yeah, yeah. I'll check it out. That sounds cool. So Thailand, you get a two-bedroom condo. You can lease that for about $400 a month. Like very Western quality, modern.
1: Do you want to have to worry about lady or lady boy?
0: Well, I mean, I would hope you got eyeballs, but, you know.
1: Dude, I had a Marine buddy of mine who went who ended up in Thailand. And he's like, dude, there's some that you just wouldn't know.
0: Yeah, you wouldn't be able to tell, yeah.
1: Yeah.
0: But they do have women there, too. It's not just men. The whole country is not just men.
1: Obviously. But my point is, like, families literally choose a son to make into essentially a castrato for sex work because it brings the family so much money.
0: Yeah.
1: Like it's insane what they're culturally doing over there. It's so evil and deviant. I just don't get it.
0: I mean, it's deviant, but they've been doing it for a long time. This is not a new phenomenon. This is not like, you know, Westerners come and corrupt this peaceful primitive society or whatever. No, this has all been part of their culture. They, you know, when the dudes are like 5'3" and 100 pounds, it doesn't even take that much work. We're not talking about the American trannies that are, you know, 220 and 6 feet.
1: Did you see one of the candidates in Maine?
0: Yeah. That's the one I'm referring to.
1: Oh my God. How are the Democrats letting that happen?
0: Big ass dude pretending to be a chick.
1: Ugly. Big ass dude.
0: Very ugly, yeah. But, I mean, that kind of goes in line with the ugly ass chicks that are also the purple haired chicks that are supporting him.
1: Yeah, but, I mean, in not a coherent answer, right?
0: No. No, they never have those at all.
1: Why are you qualified?
0: Well, I just think I would. It was like I'm an artist or some bullshit like
1: yeah,
0: that?
1: Yeah, and I. I'm an angry citizen, and now I'd be an angry senator.
0: Yeah.
1: That's what we need.
0: Well, we also don't need the sisters or wives of people either.
1: I don't. Look, the governor doing that, one thing. Trump already endorsing for the primary next time.
0: Yeah.
1: Hopefully he walks that back, right?
0: I'm just not a fan of that. I mean, it just feels wrong.
1: Well, we don't even know who she's going to end up running against.
0: We know nothing about her.
1: Unless she gets in there and is just like, my brother was a war hawk. Yeah. I'm not a war hawk, but I'm a damn libertarian Republican, and I'm going to be great.
0: She's going to be like a liberal chick that's also a war hawk. This is the problem with Trump's picks, usually. Did you see the quote from Did you see the quote from Clinton, Bill Clinton?
1: No.
0: I don't know where he was speaking, but they just did a quote from him. It says, the Palestinians were offered a state. They refused. Yes,
1: I did see that.
0: Yeah. A state wasn't their goal. Killing Jews was their goal. And, I mean, he's getting up there. I'm surprised that he's not senile yet. But, frankly, like, this is the old school 1990s liberal talking.
1: Mm-hmm.
0: These are the people that we were on the other side of as conservatives. I think by modern standards, Bill Clinton would be called a Nazi.
1: Hold on. I got to check something.
0: Okay.
1: Keep talking.
0: Yeah, well, I don't know that I was just going to keep scrolling here.
1: I got to see if this is true before I say something.
0: Okay. You see the guy in Fort Worth that the cops arrested for pulling out homosexuality?
1: No.
0: For using the word faggot?
1: Well, they shouldn't.
0: Go all the way to the top. Yeah, we're basically seeing British-style policing action happening in Dallas now. Sorry, this was in Fort Worth, which is even more surprising because I thought Fort Worth's a little more conservative than Dallas.
1: So Jesse Waters just posted Iran, and I haven't seen this on the Fox News page yet, mm-hmm. but it's verified Jesse Waters' account. Just in, Iran just fired ballistic missiles at U.S. base in Saudi Arabia.
0: Okay.
1: So
0: haven't they been doing that the whole time?
1: Not ballistic missiles. They've been doing drones and stuff like that.
0: Hmm. Man, at some point, they have to run out of this shit, man.
1: Well, I mean, they've been building up for a while.
0: So. They have, but they're using more than they're currently building.
1: Oh, most certainly, since we knocked the shit out of that.
0: Yeah, we've been reducing their production capabilities.
1: People who say the U.S. is not winning the war in Iran... metric?
0: I know. Yeah. Well, and it's honestly, while we were on this little hiatus of, like, MOU, I think mostly not winning it by the fact that they're still in office. Like, nothing. Yeah, a few of the people died, but the same regime is still running the country. They're still sending shit at us and our friendly Arabs out there. So by that count, we weren't really winning. So now that we're attacking him again, now we're once again winning. But you can't just stop attacking him. You have to finish the job. Well, and I've seen videos from the northern provinces of Iran where there are absolutely more protesters now that are, you know, chanting anti-IRGC stuff on the streets. But it's certainly not all of Iran.
1: It's not in Tehran.
0: It's not in Tehran, but I think people kind of got a little freaked out at 50,000 friends getting killed in one weekend. So it'll take a little more destruction before people feel comfortable going back out there. But in northern Iran, it's definitely happening.
1: How long till Cuba flips?
0: Well, I don't know. Is anything happening in Cuba? We just turned their lights off. I mean, other than that, is there anything else going on?
1: I mean... modern day society living without electricity is not exactly easy.
0: But that's assuming modern day. Remember, they're still driving 1950s cars. They're not driving Teslas.
1: Still manufacturing them.
0: Yeah. Yeah, they're made of, you know, Frankenstein parts. But they look cool. Yeah, I don't know, man. I guess that there's somebody's probably done a study and determined that all we have to do is keep the power off for like half a year and then we could just walk in there or something. I assume that's what somebody did.
1: That or they'll scream for humanitarian aid or they'll revolt or whatever.
0: Yeah. Well, I'll tell you what it is. When we see Greta Thunberg.
1: Yes.
0: Yeah, when we see her on a sailboat sailing for Cuba, then we know that they're about to be fucked. I'm
1: going to help the Cuban people.
0: My God, that sounds just like her. It's amazing, Ben.
1: Thanks,
0: Jude. You had me fooled on that one.
1: I have
0: you
1: a
0: pick
1: voice
0: up the intonation very well. That is totally the way she talks. And it's so ridiculous too that
1: how you, every dare video, you? Dare you. How dare you turn out the lights?
0: You every video of her you see, she's sitting on something with a protest sign, and then she sees the cops coming, and she gets a smile on her face because that means she's going to get to stand up and go sit in the back of a car in comfort.
1: Mm-hmm.
0: And so she's like putting her hands up for the handcuffs, and like she totally knows the routine. I don't think she minds the routine. She got what she needed, which is some photo ops. And then she's now arrested and moved on and everything. But, like, I guess she solved global warming, right? Because she's not doing that anymore. So she solved that. It's done.
1: I guess.
0: So now she's moved on to the Palestinian conflict. Yeah.
1: Yeah, well, anyway, we'll see what ends up happening with Israel and Palestine, for sure, especially as the U.S. stops funding Israel. If that actually happens, that will be
0: huge. Sooner than later, hopefully.
1: Mm-hmm.
0: I think that would be a good thing, as do most people, I think, on both sides of the argument. Like, that should have probably stopped a few years back.
1: A few decades back.
0: Maybe. I don't know the two certainly after the Iraqi war, for sure. There was really no reason for it after that.
1: So Benny Johnson's reporting the same thing about ballistic missiles.
0: Okay. I mean, are they insinuating that these are going to be hard for us to shoot down? Or
1: I think it's just an escalation because what's on the ballistic missile, right? So a drone's not carrying a nuke payload.
0: But they don't have nukes, hopefully.
1: Okay. Nukes are not that hard, dude.
0: Yeah, I mean, they could certainly do a dirty bomb. Have you started watching The Silo? Season 3?
1: I haven't.
0: So in the first episode of Season 3, they have a flashback where they're talking about the Iranian dirty bombs.
1: Great. Mm-hmm. That's not programming at all.
0: So I assume you're going to watch it. Like the season one, I thought was great. Uh-huh. Season two was very meh.
1: Yeah.
0: We'll see how season three is because it's mostly the season two cast. But it's got flashbacks to modern day. So that's the part that's like different from the past seasons. We're finally getting some of the history on how we got from here to there.
1: And you didn't read the books, right?
0: No. Uh-uh.
1: I started one of them, but
0: Is it good?
1: I should have given it more of a chance.
0: Okay.
1: But the series was coming out, and I decided I was just going to watch the series and then go back if I liked it.
0: I sent you a book that I finished listening to. Not the furry book. That's all you, buddy.
1: You're the one who found it.
0: I found it because I knew you'd be right up your alley, and it was the way you've been acting. What book did I tell you was good? I started listening to a book called What? Is there a way to list by my listening dates?
1: You can list by the date you bought it.
0: Bought it, I guess. But the problem is a lot of these books I bought a long time ago. And your listening stats, maybe? Oh, yeah. Here we go. Flybot. Did you see that one?
1: I recommend that. I read that one a long time ago.
0: Oh, you did? Oh.
1: Yeah.
0: That was narrated by Ray Porter. I like him as a narrator. It's mostly why I got it. Also read James Moriarty Consulting Criminal.
1: Mm-hmm. And for those who don't know, Moriarty is Sherlock Holmes' nemesis.
0: Mm-hmm.
1: By the way, last story I have, at least, is Home Depot in Dearborn, Michigan has started putting Arabic on the signs inside the store.
0: Putting what on them?
1: Arabic.
0: Arabic. Yeah, that's not a good sign.
1: Yeah. Nope.
0: I don't know why Adam keeps denying that Michigan is turning into an Islamist state. It obviously is.
1: I don't know.
0: And he's it's all people are making a big fuss over it. It's all fine.
1: Yeah, it's you know,
0: all our listeners from there are saying there's nothing out. Yeah, they're because they're all Muslim. They have no problem with it. You know, same thing with Dallas. Freaking Plano's turning into a jihadist stronghold.
1: Well, for sure. Houston too. I mean, it's all over.
0: Yeah, yeah, but like Plano is very condensed. You know, like, you know what I mean.
1: In fact, I'll be in Dallas Monday.
0: Oh, yeah? Okay, well, that sucks. So I also am almost done. I've only got 44 minutes left of a book by Orson Scott Card called Wakers. I read them. You have?
1: Yeah,
0: damn it. These are random books that I'm reading, and all of a sudden...
1: Right, but Orson Scott Card is one of my favorite authors, so I've read pretty much everything he's ever written. Okay. Have you ever read Treason by him?
0: Don't think so, because I would have remembered. I've read a few of his books. I like
1: so them. Treason was his very first book, and it's the most poorly written of his books, but it's got a... I won't give it away, but it's got a very interesting plot twist.
0: Mm. Okay.
1: Like, the story is good, but he just... The writing style wasn't really settled yet.
0: Okay.
1: So, and you can tell that, but it's a good book.
0: Gotcha. All right.
1: Well, I read like 50 plus books a year.
0: You say that, but lately you haven't been recommending any. So I'm curious if you're still reading that many.
1: I've been reading a lot of technical stuff right now.
0: Mm-hmm.
1: So less on fiction, but much more.
0: Are you still reading the Sons of War series? I stopped with about 20 hours left on that one. I'm going to get back to it.
1: I've started that, but I haven't been reading as much fiction. I've been reading lots of other things. So
0: I getcha. I've just, you know, between traveling and just kind of have putting something on, I've been doing a lot of stuff. I'm gonna reread Project Hail Mary. I read that when it first came out.
1: Did you watch the movie?
0: No, that's why I want to reread it. I want to reread it and then watch the movie.
1: The movie was done well.
0: Yeah, people say that.
1: They rushed it a little bit, but it was done well.
0: It's a movie. If it was a TV series, then it would be exactly like the book, probably.
1: And Andy Weir actually fixed one of the math problems that he got wrong.
0: Yeah, I saw that interview. Yeah. He talked about that. Yep. Which is cool. And I love in that interview, they were talking
1: about...
0: He's
1: done a few
0: recently. I know. But in this interview, they were...
1: The one with Neil deGrasse Tyson?
0: I don't think so. There was somebody else interviewing him, but they asked him about some of the formulas, and he said, oh, yeah, let me show you. So he pulls out an Excel spreadsheet, and it's got like 20 tabs, and he's got all the calculations for everything in there. I mean, pretty much anything that has a calculation that you would expect, he's got a tab for it where he did the actual calculations.
1: Well, and he's using real constraints to drive a narrative, and I love it. It's what I love about hard sci-fi. It's why I think Andy Weir's books have been so good for so long.
0: Yeah, absolutely.
1: Like, I remember when he was writing The Martian and posting it on the website as a and working through it, right? I was enthralled with it then, right? Even before it was technically a published book.
0: Yeah. Yeah, I also very much like that style. That's always... It was always my favorite style is hard sci-fi because you have to make the least amount of.
1: Have you ever read the Honor Harrington books?
0: No. Who are those by?
1: Oh, I'm going to butcher the author. I'm going to forget the author's name. Hold on 1 second. Honor Harrington, The Honorverse. Who is the author? Oh, David Weber.
0: Weber.
1: They're pretty good. They're pretty hard sci-fi and pretty damn good. The main protagonist is female, but there's a lot of... She's a badass, but she's still very feminine character.
0: Okay.
1: So, it's good. And there's a ton of books. I haven't even read all of them. But like Namasaki Island or whatever their training base is or whatever the backstory books and stuff. I haven't read all those, but the main Honorverse stuff, I've read all of them. And if you like a good space combat opera style
2: sort of story, they're very good. David Weber's a great author. I've read a lot of his
0: books. If we're talking about sci-fi, I should mention that one of the games I play, Elite Dangerous, just had a major update. And they released a new feature where...
2: Did they fix the refresh rate?
0: I mean, I have no problems with the refresh rate. It's 144 frames per second for me. I don't know why it's lower than that for you.
2: Well, it wasn't that for you either when I was in there.
0: No, you're talking about Star Citizen.
2: Okay, Star Citizen, sorry.
0: This is Elite Dangerous. Elite Dangerous, you can get up to 200 frames if you want. It's a very low-spec game. But it looks still looks not very nice. But anyway, they just they came out with a new update that allows you to basically go and play with your three closest friends for a group of four to go do missions together, regardless of where you are in the galaxy. Which was one of the main difficulties, I should say, with that game.
2: I've got to go across the galaxy to do this with you.
0: Right, right, exactly. Because like a huge thing, a huge draw for that game is that it's a one-to-one map of the Milky Way galaxy with every solar system and planet in there. And so half the fun, or a large part of the fun, is just picking a direction and then jumping from solar system to star system and then mapping them. And then if you land on the planet, you know, if you're the first guy that's ever been there, you get first footfall, which is very cool. And that your name will literally be listed in the game from that point on as the first person that's ever stepped foot on that planet. So an issue for them was like, okay, but if I want to play with other people, either we all have to do that or we have to fly back and then meet somewhere to do stuff together. Well, they've solved that problem by essentially allowing you to go into this mode where you're like flown on a, you know, a separate carrier to meet up together and go and do a mission. So it's a way to...
2: Yeah, Magic MacGuffin.
0: Yeah, gotcha. Yeah, it kind of is. But it works. And even works when you're far apart. Like, I've been playing with guys from Australia and the UK. And it's basically like the Five Eyes group that we run. So we've got people that are spread around the globe, let's just say. And yet it works perfectly fine when we're playing together.
2: Cool. I might have to jump back.
0: Yeah, I think once you get done with your current playthrough of... I keep forgetting the name of the game.
2: Bioshock. But
0: Bioshock.
2: But once you get done with that. Playing, so.
0: Yeah, I get it. But Elite is a multiplayer game. It's a game that you can definitely play on your own time because generally speaking, you're not under threat of attack ever. So you can kind of, unless you want to be, I mean, there's areas you could go. But basically, it's a game you can play whether you have 2 hours a week or 20 hours a week. Got anything else, Ben?
2: 20 hours a week for video games. No.
0: I know. Some people are 40.
2: I shot my load.
0: Okay. All right, guys. We'll see you next week.
2: Later.
0: And we'll talk to you later, Ben.

0: you make it look easy, but we know it takes a lot of time and preparation for each show.
1: To be honest, yeah, we do make it look easy.
0: That's the hardest part.
2: Podcast Around the Clock. 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
3: If you don't kill me, fuck me first.
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0: Welcome to Planet Rage, the intersection of insanity and madness. Here are your hosts, Larry Blydner and Darren O'Neill.
1: Hey, Larry, we're just one episode short of 2:30.
2: Hiya, hiya, hiya, kids. Welcome to the show.
1: What's that, Milton Berle? No, that's...
3: It's some fucking sick, demented carny, you know.
1: Well, that's perfect for this show.
3: Isn't it, though? I think so.
1: Yeah. Show 229.
3: 229.
1: Mm-hmm. Coming to number. You from the oven-baked Midwest right now. You getting some heat?
3: No, it's not too bad here. It's like 75. What do you got there?
1: 90 degrees with the heat index, which is all bullshit, I guess, but 107 or something there.
3: Oh, that's not good. No, no, no.
1: It's going to be the whole week like this.
3: Yeah.
1: So the AC runs.
3: Run that AC. We had a little strange thing a couple of days ago. I hate this shit, this emergency, you know, on my phone number. I get these calls from agencies to which I never gave my phone number.
1: Breaking.
3: And that fucking bothers me. Huh?
1: Breaking.
3: You know, in LA, it was always Amber Alerts. Uh-huh. Right? And it was never, ever some psycho kidnapper. It was always some domestic dispute. Right. And dad took the kid to the park to talk with her. But why phone that in? He kidnapped my daughter. You know, it's always bullshit. So this was, don't drink the water. Connecticut shoreline towns have. And I was like this, E. coli. Why not just say there's shit in the water?
1: Because it's going to make you sick.
3: Yeah. I'm going to start calling people E. coli. Right. That'd be kind of fun.
1: It's a good show. Yeah,
3: so then there was a crazy run on supermarkets for fucking pallets of Poland Spring and Evian and all this shit. It was bizarre.
1: Is that what the whole point was? To get you to buy water?
3: Maybe that was it. You know, I don't trust government ever.
1: Because usually back in the day, they would just be like, boil your water.
3: Well, they said that. Don't drink the water. Boil it when you brush your teeth. All that bullshit.
1: But what if you have a super good water filtration system?
3: Which you need something really good to filter that shit out.
1: Yeah, that's true.
3: Yeah, so
1: it's almost as bad as having lead in the air.
3: Yeah. So then they called it off after like 24 hours. Oh, it's all better now.
1: It's okay. We were mistaken about the E. coli.
3: Yeah. What about a good, you know, a 48-hour flush to make sure? Now, God, drink that shit water.
1: Yeah, how do you know what's in your pipes, man? How long does E. coli live? I would think
3: I don't know.
1: It's vicious. It has to stick around longer than a day.
3: You would think.
1: This is the problem with the water supplies, and a lot of people have no idea where their water even comes from. They're like, oh, turn the tap on. There it is.
3: Well, you know what's crazy, man? I don't ever remember, you know, living in New York or L.A., the metropoli, that ever happening. Nobody ever said, don't drink the water, ever. So this is like third world shit. Like, what is going on here? You know?
1: Bad things?
3: Yeah.
1: Like, what's going on with your local water treatment plants?
3: Yeah.
1: Which is a really, when... One of the first big terrorism things was, maybe it was like right after 9/11. That was the speculation was, oh, these anti-American terrorists, they could just go and dump things into these water reservoirs and things that are used for drinking water. And it never happened that we know of.
3: Yeah.
1: But I can see if you don't know what you're putting into your body. Yeah, that maybe.
3: Oh, yeah. In fact, this is funny, man. There was a dude lived across the street from me in L.A. And remember, after that, along with they're going to poison the water, it was, remember the anthrax shit?
1: Suddenly, yeah.
3: Everybody was, you know.
1: The white dust in the mail.
3: Yeah. So this dude, nice guy. We were friends. He was a good guy. But he was kind of, he was from Maine. So he was a little bit less skeptical than I was. And he, sure as shit, man, the news reports were popping with anthrax. And he comes over, he says, look at this. And he opens up this, an envelope. And in there's a note that says something like, eat shit and die or fuck you. I don't know, whatever it was. And there's a bunch of fucking white powder in there.
1: Wow, so, love letter, no doubt.
3: No doubt. So he sent it somewhere. I forget where. And of course, it was Johnson's baby powder.
1: Right.
3: But somebody torqued him up real, real good. I think some friend of his.
1: When somebody wanted to mess with him, like, okay, yeah. Hey, you know what? Johnny's going to love this. He will never see this coming.
3: Mm-hmm.
1: Uh-huh. Rightfully so. I mean, I get it. They get people so worried about a variety of things.
3: Oh, it's the emergency culture we've been living in since 9/11, really. That's it. Yeah.
1: A lot of people want to still hide under the desks, like that'll do something when the nukes drop.
3: Yeah, definitely. Get some wood up your ass.
1: That's true. What it'll do. It's one way to get it.
3: Yeah.
1: Now, in Chicago over the past week, speaking of lead in the air, 10 shot and killed and 38 shot and wounded. The heat goes up. The numbers go up just like you would expect.
3: Back in the double digits, huh? Yeah.
1: But of course, fuckface Mayor Johnson and fuckface Governor Retard, they don't want any help from the federal government. Everything's fine.
3: There's no problem. There's no crime. No crime in Chicago.
1: So the clocks, both of them, sped up this week. One person shot every 4 hours and 42 minutes in the city of Chicago, and one person murdered every 19 hours and 23 minutes. Maybe if you come visit, that could be you. That should be on their tourism posters.
3: You know, if I was a Ben and knew how to do, websites and stats and shit, like the guy, whoever the hell does, Hey Jackass, right? If I had those kind of talents, at this point, I would absolutely be doing a Hey Jackass version for Iran. I mean, holy shit. It was February 28th was a kickoff, and today is the 13th of July. And it's like, the Straits of Hormuz are closed again. Trump says, I'm going to bomb them worse than they ever see. This is beyond fucking high comedy. I mean, every time I click open the internet, I can't stop laughing. It's so fucking funny. Holy shit.
1: Yeah, they're open, they're closed, they're open, they're closed, they're open, they're closed, we don't know.
3: And Donald's saying, you're all going to die, and I'm an existential threat, and I got to tell you, man, I knew it from the start, but it was like etched in fucking stone when they came up with the MOU, as in M-O-U-S-E.
1: M-I-C. Hi, everybody!
3: Yeah, this Mickey Mouse shit, and so when that first popped, I had this deja vu feeling, I think, what the memory of understanding, who the fuck dreamed that shit up? And then I went back in my memory bank to a gig I took some years back. A buddy of mine had gotten his job running a company that had, how do you describe it? They had gotten really lucky, like with their first order and made, I don't know, 5, 10, 15 million, whatever the fuck it was, smaller company. But we found out subsequently that it was like, a relative was the buyer. somebody really rich. And they had no idea what the fuck they were doing. So they hired my pal as CEO or co-CEO, whoever the fuck it was. And he said, hey, man, you got to come in here. This Salesforce is a joke, it's okay. So I get in there and they were the biggest bunch of fucking idiots I've ever encountered in my life. And within the first week, I kept hearing, hey, I got an LOI, an LOI. And I'm like, what the fuck is an LOI?
1: Letter of something. Have you ever heard of an LOI? A letter of something. Intent. Letter of intent.
3: It's a letter of intent.
1: Right. They're going to buy.
3: And I said, let me see this. I looked at this thing. You can wipe your ass with this LOI. This should be LOW, letter of wiping, because it's fucking meaningless. It's not a binding. It's not an invoice. It's not a contract. It's jack fucking shit. In fact, it's a great way to get a customer that you've been haranguing off your back for a while. Oh, look, I gave you an MOI. Call me next year. An LOI,
1: Right.
3: It was fucking total bullshit retardation. And this is the exact same thing that an MOU is. It's just laughable. Wow.
1: Well, either way, you're negotiating with somebody and you either trust them or you don't. And I don't think anybody in the world, literally, would trust the Iranians. So you knew this was going to be broken.
3: Yes.
1: At some point, probably fairly quickly, but it was Trump's way, I think, of like, hey, we did it. We tried your way, but they are unable to be dealt with because we have all of Europe, it seems, or most of Europe with the, oh, no, you can't just go in and bomb them. Like, well, yeah, you can. Actually, that's what the United States always does. Doesn't matter who the president is. You've always just gone in there, but he's also fighting the Democrats who are like, oh no, those poor Iranians. Like, really?
3: Well, but this is like, what, the third, the fourth, fifth, the fifth regime change.
1: They're floating, man.
3: It's, You know, it's not a regime change, Donald. It's whack-a-mole. And there's always another one that's going to fucking pop up. The only solution, if you really want to fix this, like I said, is nukes. That's it. And do you want to nuke these 90 million people? They're not all assholes. I guarantee you some of them are probably fucking great. So how do you fix this? You know, you fix it, you walk the fuck away. I'm not doing this anymore. Bye-bye. That's how.
1: I do think it's the most badass thing with the, like, hey, you want to kill me? I've already got 8 billion missiles all pointed right at your country, and every fucking person in your country will be dead.
3: Yeah, he's been saying that to him for, what, 3.5 months now?
1: Yeah, nobody's killed him yet, but that is... It would be quite interesting to see what would happen if that domino fell.
3: As I said from the start, I said, whatever smoke is generated in this so-called incursion or whatever the fuck they're calling this MOU action, nothing will have changed. But I was wrong, because something has changed. Suddenly, the Strait of Hormuz is a shit show.
1: It's open. Really, it's closed. Before. It's open. We are opening up Broadway next week.
3: Yeah. So, you know, and how are they controlling it? Because according to him, they destroyed the Air Force. They destroyed the Navy. They didn't have a floating fucking boat. So I don't understand how the fuck do you control any given body of water without some type of vessel? How does that happen?
1: I think the, as far as the Iranians, what I understand is there are just random missiles going at ships from land. Mm-hmm. Every now and then, and the United States obviously has ships in the Strait, but beyond that, I don't think there's really much going on. And there are people that are speculating it's all just about the price of oil, which, as you know, the whole industry, whether it comes to stocks or things like oil, you can short things.
3: I'd love to.
1: You know, it's one of like, let's get everything's up to this point. Well, okay, let's do this. Then this will happen. Yeah. Then we can pull this back and boom, it comes back the other way and bang.
3: Yes.
1: Buy low, sell high, kids.
3: Yeah. Well, what it is, like I said, when this thing first started, I mean, there was a huge, huge, after the, 47 years ago, any Iranians who had the bread to get the fuck out of Iran did. You know, once this Ayatollah shit came in. And so there was a huge population influx into Los Angeles of Persians, and many of which were really fucking wealthy. I mean, they weren't buying, you know, starter homes in Reseda. They were buying mansions on Sunset Boulevard, Beverly Hills, you know, which pissed off a lot of locals. But, you know, they had the dough. Great. And, you know, I met some of them over the years, and they would tell, they're the guys that would tell you about, you know, I'm Persian, but there's good Persians and there's bad Persians. You got to watch out for those bad Persians. And like, well, what do you mean? You know, and they'd elaborate a little bit, but finally, nobody hip Trump to the bad Persians, you know, and finally he found out for himself. And they played this clip on No Agenda, but I have one on Trump on, they're calling him scumbags. Remember at the beginning, he was like, you know, they're good people. They're okay.
1: Well, that's how Trump,
3: and it's so funny. They're scum. This is funny shit.
1: I mean, it was telegraphed, because this is how Trump does his bit. And it's interesting because this kind of reminds me, they had a NASCAR race last night, which had a like 4-hour rain delay. So there was a lot of footage of other things filling it. And they were talking about Dale Earnhardt, who was the man in black. He was the intimidator. He was the guy who would rough people up on the track. And in racing, a lot of this stuff is self-cleaning. And they, because again, somebody takes you out, you take them out, you know, people start wars in that kind of a sense all the time. And they said Earnhardt was the master of, you know, going up to people after the race or the next week, you know, putting his arm around you and convincing you that you were buddies. And, you know, it wasn't intentional, all that. It's like, this is how Trump negotiates. You know, Trump, even though he knows you're the enemy, is going to be like, oh, no, they're great people. We're going to make a deal. It's going to be great. But then when it doesn't work out, yeah, then it turns. There's a time period where, you know, you're going to.
3: But they knew that from jump, and they've been laughing at him and all of us from the start.
1: Right. I think he was hoping.
3: Because they've been at it for half a century.
1: Well, yeah, you know, he was thinking the odds were, if we kill 3 or 4 regimes in a row, eventually one that wants democracy and not to blow up the world is going to show up. And that didn't happen.
3: It's not going to happen.
1: No, because the people that are the good people that are left in the country are being slaughtered if they try to stand up. And I get it. I've heard Glenn Beck and a few other people talk about it. Like, what do you think happened when the United States came into being? People died. It was bloody. So if the Persians aren't willing to get bloody and put lives on the line, it's like nothing will ever change. If they do, which I don't predict anytime soon, because if they've ever had an opening, it's been over the last year or so.
3: Yeah, and you know what? Since we're only a week out from the 4th of July, 250.
1: Freedom, baby!
3: People, you know, your average guy who thinks that Lincoln was the first president will also always say, you know, we beat the fucking British. We did not beat the fucking British. We did not beat the British. We just became a bigger pain in the ass than they were willing to deal with.
1: Yeah, we outlasted.
3: Huh?
1: We outlasted, you know.
3: We just became more fucking trouble than they thought we were worth. So they fucking walked away. And you know what? Those fucking mullahs over there, they're playing the same fucking game. They know that, you know, yeah, if we wanted to, we could nuke them into a parking lot. There's no question about that. But they know we're not going to do that. So they're just going to fucking jack us around till we tire out. Or let's not forget, they've been doing this shit for 5,000 fucking years.
1: Well, yeah.
3: Okay, they got a lot more experience at it than we do. And them, an 18-month wait until Trump is out and maybe AOC is in, they'll take that chance.
1: Hell yeah. I mean, okay. You have to be able to come through with the punishment if you're going to threaten the punishment. I remember growing up when I would be a little asshole. My mom would pull the wooden spoon out of the drawer and I'd run and I'd say, sorry, no, I'm not. And there came a point where it was like she pulled the wooden spoon out and I went, okay,
3: good.
1: You know, that's it. And it's like, if you're at that point with Iran, it's like, what are you going to do? They're not going to negotiate without really getting a body blow. And then the people in the United States cry because, oh no, how dare you? How dare you go after this murderous regime? We love them.
4: Is the ceasefire done? Is the MOU dead?
5: It's a very interesting question. To me, I think it's over. I don't want to deal with them anymore. They're scum. You know what scum is? They're scum. They're sick people.
3: Stop right there. I love it. Do you know what scum
1: is? Yes.
3: Do you know what scum is?
1: It could be a very actual literal question with some of the people in media right now.
3: That's true. Yeah. But when I heard that, when he asked that question, I fucking laughed out loud. Do you know what scum is?
1: He is a showman like P.T. Barnum. Oh, yeah. And
3: no question.
1: He also has the most powerful, you know, everything behind him. Military, country. My wife asked the question yesterday to go back to the NASCAR race for a brief moment. It was on TNT, the network, which I think is owned by NBC. I think they're part of that. But the commercials, and there's a decent amount of commercials during a NASCAR race.
3: I'm sure.
1: I believe every commercial break, and a few times this commercial ran twice. It was either 60 seconds or 90 seconds because it was long. It was narrated by Donald Trump and it was about joining the military. The whole thing.
3: Really? Well, I have to look for this.
1: War.gov.
3: You think it's on YouTube?
1: Probably.
3: All right.
1: And it was, she's just like, should we read anything into the fact that all of a sudden they're spending a lot of money to be like, hey, we need people to join in. Come on. Ooh, we need
3: that's
1: people.
3: That's a tell. That's a tell. Absolutely.
1: Uh-huh. Like, very interesting. It was all, you know, very complimentary, you know, protecting the nation, all of this. And it'll be interesting to see if this is a precursor to, there are going to be boots on the ground somewhere.
3: Wow. And Trump was the narrator.
1: Yes.
3: Wow. That's big.
1: War.gov.
3: Yeah. Jeez.
5: They're scum. They're sick people. They're led by sick people. And they're vicious, violent people. And if they had a nuclear weapon, they'd use it. As far as I'm concerned, it's over. I'll speak to our negotiators. They want to negotiate. They're good people. Steve Witkoff, Jared Kushner. But they have to come back to me. As far as I'm concerned, it's just a waste of time dealing with them. They're liars. We make a deal. And if I make a deal with him, we have a deal. And he goes out, he talks. We make a deal. Everyone's agreed. No nuclear weapon. We make a deal. They go outside, talk to the press. They say, we never even talked about it. There's something wrong with them. They're cuckoo. As far as I'm concerned, it's over.
1: They're cuckoo, man.
3: Yeah. Well, they're not immoral. They're amoral. They just, you know, there's a certain segment there, and it's just like they don't think the way others do. They don't have any shared ethics whatsoever. It's just like, if I can rat fuck you, I will.
1: Right. You know? Using any means necessary.
3: Yeah.
1: And that shouldn't surprise anybody. The spot is on Truth Social. Thanks, Eric PP. And it was a 90-second. I knew it was long. I didn't know exactly how much. Okay. It's on Trump's Truth Social with the quote, the Sunday night during the historic Freedom 250 UFC fight at the White House, the Department of War will debut their first TV ad entitled Peace Through Strength. The warrior ethos is back at the War Department, and we call on our greatest young Americans to join our great fighting when necessary machine. President Donald J. Trump, war.gov. But it was, and I don't know what it costs to run an ad during a NASCAR race at this point.
3: I bet a lot. I bet plenty.
1: But they had to run this ad. I had to see it at least 15 or 20 times.
3: Wow.
1: So they're serious. They want people.
3: They're serious, and they got a good media buying outfit, because the cats watching NASCAR are probably good candidates for the military, whereas the ones watching, I don't know,
1: baseball, soccer, football.
3: Soccer, yes. And...
1: Football, not soccer. Football,
3: yeah, not so much. Yeah.
1: So, very interesting.
3: Yeah.
1: Wow. I mean, I see it could just be a rah-rah thing, or it could be we really need more people because...
3: Oh, yeah.
1: You don't know why.
3: Yeah. Mm-mm-mm. Well.
1: So that will be interesting to see. I thought this was just an interesting... I'm assuming this was new. It was from... Pitbull, who had owned part of a NASCAR team. I think he sold his portion out.
3: The rapper?
1: Yes.
3: Really?
1: And okay. This was from a concert, I'm thinking recently, but I could be wrong.
6: Who the fuck doesn't like the United States of America? May God bless you, but fuck you at the same time.
1: I mean, that
3: get
1: is...
3: Get him on the show. He's one of us.
1: You know, it's like, that's it. For those of you that don't like America, God bless you, but, you know, fuck you too.
3: I like that.
6: Who the fuck doesn't like the United States of America? May God bless you, but fuck you at the same time. If you don't like the United States of America, go back to the countries that we the fuck from, and you'll see how much you appreciate the United States of America.
1: Yeah, he makes a good point.
3: He's got balls. I like that.
1: Which, again, nobody really ever points out why all these people are running as communists to get into the positions in government in the United States. Like, why did you come to this country to try to

0: That's no fun.
1: No, you got to come in and you got to take control and you got to get that democratic socialism in. I see you've got a Joy Behar clip on.
2: This is great. She's such. I mean, she's just such a fucking imbecile. It's just incredible.
3: Trump refused to sign a bipartisan housing bill that would help build more homes and lower the price. They implemented sweeping tariffs that have raised the cost of groceries and household goods, had proposed to defund affordable care and Planned Parenthood. So these are the things that people want. And the Trump administration is taking it away from people, which is why this so-called democratic socialism, which is really just a buzzword for democracy and affordability.
1: Oh, my God.
2: Isn't that rich?
1: There's
2: an ISO. There's an ISO for you.
1: What a fucking retard.
2: Yeah, she truly is retarded. There's no question about it.
1: Democrat socialism just means affordability.
2: Yeah.
1: I can't even wrap my brain around that. I mean, again, that's our game, right? That's imbecile or liar or, you know.
2: Look at her face. You know, I used to love to write, back when I fronted a band, sometimes I'd write parody songs. I can't find the lyrics, but I wrote a version of Lion Eyes by the Eagles. But the refrain was Stupid Eyes. You can't hide your stupid eyes. And I wish I could find that because that's her. She has the most stupid eyes. They're like two open windows. There's nothing there. Nothing.
1: And we all know that there's a decent amount of these folks that are being paid, which I'm going to put, you know, the Candace Owens in as well. There's people on both sides being paid to say really stupid shit, to lie to you nonstop, to sow confusion.
2: Mm-hmm.
1: You know, even with things like the Charlie Kirk trial.
2: Yeah.
1: I saw right after one of the days, Benny Johnson, who I don't know. I just get the feeling this guy is a charlatan.
2: Yes, I do too. I don't trust him.
1: Yeah, and I don't know why. I can't tell you why. Yeah. I don't know enough about him. It's just his delivery. There's something about him.
2: He's a little too smooth and chummy and friendly. Yeah, yeah.
1: So it's setting off the red flags. I can't tell you why, so I don't understand.
2: I agree.
1: That's less, of a damning report. But after this evidence was shown in the courtroom, he was coming out on the full court press like, why are we even still doing this? Why hasn't he changed his verdict, you know, that he was going to, why isn't he pleading guilty? Oh, what's this? Why are we even going through this process? It's like, fucktard, we're going through this process because that's the process. You know, that's part of our system. And when you start going, we don't need to give people their full trial. We don't need to give people the reasonable doubt. It doesn't have to be until proven guilty. Then fuck you, Benny Johnson. It's very concerning to me when people on either side are like, no, we have to just, this is enough. Let's hang on.
2: I don't think Benny's that bright. I don't.
1: That may also be true. So he may be another one getting paid. And they're like, well, there was this great video that showed him, the Tyler Robinson character, taking the shot. It's like, well, that's fine. That's dandy. But I know what could be created with AI today, too. So,
2: sure,
1: you have to be very careful with any of this to make sure, like, I don't know, they showed this, boyfriend, you know, the furry Lance Twiggs.
2: You can't make these names up.
1: I know.
2: Lance Twiggs, holy shit.
1: Right? And he wants to get rid of his twig and berries. I don't know what's going on. But I don't know if what they're showing from this guy was coerced or if he was paid or if that's AI. We go through all of this to try to get a preponderance of the evidence. And it's very concerning to me early in a trial when anybody on either side doesn't want to have the process go through the steps that it needs to go through. That's part of what makes this country not a banana republic.
2: Sort of, yeah.
1: So while I think the guy is guilty, everything that I've heard from everybody that I would trust appears to show that he is guilty.
2: Mm-hmm.
1: You still have to go through the system. I'm glad I'm not the only one that looks at this guy going, something ain't right.
2: Well, my answer to you, Darren, is not always. Because after you play this Candace Owens orbits Saturn clip, you'll realize you've missed a fuck ton, my friend. A fuck.

0: let's finish this, Joy Behar. Is there anything else
1: all right,
0: on here?
1: Finish, Joy. Yeah.
2: Democracy and affordability, in my opinion.
3: Yeah, I agree with that.
0: In my opinion.
2: They have bastardized the word, and now they're going pulling people commies. It is the sign of a sinking ship. The Republicans are going down the toilet, and they know it. So they're pulling out these stupid cards like they're calling Democrats communists. Give me a break.
0: No, no. The Democrats are calling themselves communists,
1: yes,
0: you dumb
1: are.
0: Bitch.
1: Mandami is, yes. The warmth of collectivism. She's a fucking imbecile.
0: She can't be that stupid. This, again, is ABC. This is Disney. They are paying for this. And again, there's somebody. There are fucking lawyers from Disney in these women's ear while they're doing the show. This is being fed to them. This is okay with them because there was something. What was it? We carried it on the show a few months back. There was something Sonny Hostin or Whoopi said. And all of a sudden was like, no, you're going to have to back that off.
1: Right.
0: You can almost tell exactly what was happening with, oh, no, let me be clear and point out that I'm not saying this, this, and this.
1: Right.
0: It shows you, Disney, ABC, this is the message they want out there.
1: Oh, definitely. Oh, yeah.
0: And this goes along, before we get into the Candace thing, just from a article that I had seen, which didn't really surprise me in any way, shape, or form. But this was in people, with the conservative group, the Media Research Center, MRC, found that Apple News and Google News published zero stories between November of last year and May of this year about the Plattner controversies.
1: Zero.
0: Zero.
1: Wow.
0: Apple News and Google News.
1: Not surprising at all.
0: So where do people get their information from? That a lot of them from those two sources.
1: A shit ton. Yeah.
0: And it's like, I don't know why Apple would be on them. Again, they're a hardware company, but these are people they hired to do their, you know, let's run our news segment. I don't even know why you have a fucking news segment.
1: Well, yeah, I've never been an Apple fan. So
0: I like the hardware. Don't like the lunacy.
1: Yeah.
0: You know, that's, but this is it. When you look at things like this and you're like, well, why do people believe what they believe? Because you are flat out lied to by people like Joy Behar, which is blessed and paid for by ABC News, Disney Corp. And then you have the major online sources that people would get their news, average people who are just completely making stories disappear. It's amazing. Yeah.
1: But I mean, you know, Google is absolutely a lefty commie outfit.
0: Oh, yeah.
1: And they think Apple is sort of part-time. And they just make me puke. I mean, you know, like I said, I've never been a fan of this stuff, but they had a TV ad about, let me say, 2, 3, 4 years ago. And it was, do you remember this? It was like lauded and it probably won awards. It was everywhere. And it was like, it was set at the, at Apple headquarters. And there's a big conference room, this massive fucking thing, and all these dweebs sitting around it. And they're waiting for Mother Nature to arrive. Do you remember that?
0: No.
1: Oh, yeah. It was fucking retarded. And Tim Cook was at the center of it. And she's kind of, you know, clocking along the campus there and making trees disappear and doing all kinds of Mother Nature-y things. And I thought, what the fuck is this? It's just like, really? It's the world's, at that time, I think it was the world's most valuable company. It was the first to break a trillion, was it not? Of
0: market before cap. NVIDIA beat them.
1: Yeah. So, they're who they are.
0: Very weird.
1: Then again, weird.
0: People sell things in weird ways.
1: Yeah.
0: So we have Candace. Is there any setup to Candace Owens?
1: Yeah, well, you know, you're talking about the thing, the Charlie Kirk thing, and the trial and what's going on. And I think this guest that Candace Owens had on her show really settles all questions quite convincingly.
4: I didn't know Charlie Kirk. I never met Charlie Kirk, and he came to me in my dream, which was weird, and I was worried because I was like, I don't think I'm doing enough for this investigation because, you know, I don't only work on Charlie Kirk. I work on multiple other things. So it's like I've got a small team and I'm like, I don't think I'm doing enough. There's so much smoke in here and I have to like maybe try harder. So I go to sleep and he comes to me. And I don't know, you tell me if that's like Charlie. He hugs me for some reason, smiles, and he's like, you're doing just fine. I never knew him personally, but he was smiling and he hugged me and he's like, you're doing just fine. So I remember like just asking him like, who killed you? So I did. I was like, who killed you? Like, that would be easier to tell me, like, who killed you? And you know what he said? He said, the same people that killed JFK. Ha!
3: Wow, you had this in your dream.
4: In a dream.
1: Okay.
0: Wow.
1: So there you go. You know, I mean, I used to like, I still do like Candace Owens. She's a great looking girl and she's very articulate and, you know, interesting, but she's lost her fucking mind. And this, of course, is some type of psychic or dream, whatever the fuck. And, you know, she met with Charlie and he said the same. And Candace is supposed to be a journalist. And I think it was incumbent on her to say, well, did you get any specifics out of Charlie? Like, because everybody that shot Kennedy or was involved with is fucking dead. Yeah, pretty long dead.
0: Yeah, there's...
1: So which ones are they? But no, she didn't do that.
0: It's very concerning. And I mean, the podcast whole ecosphere of all of this is just so much caught up in speculation at the very least. And by speculation, I mean people talking out of their ass with zero facts.
1: Yes.
0: Which I don't think we've ever done. We've never sat here and gone, well, Larry, here's what might have happened. You know, there's no reason to do that. Because you're not adding anything factual to the story. You're just guessing.
1: I'd like to guess more, though. It's fun.
0: It is fun, but it's not really that useful as far as information. No. And these podcasters have unlimited time. I mean, as far as 24 hours in a day, and it seems like they want to fill almost every moment of it. And once you're on YouTube, you understand that it is, you got to fill it with shorts. You got to have new content every day. There's a reason why Bemrose's favorite Pac-Man does like 40 videos a day and Midas Touch does like 100, because this is what feeds the beast. This is how you rise to the top. This is how you make your money. So you need to have so much content and you just don't have content. So you begin lying. You begin speculating, you begin rehashing, and there's really, once you get to that point, there's no desire to get to the truth, because the truth isn't going to make you as much money, because most of the time, the truth is not as sensational as your conspiracy theories.
1: Yeah.
0: It's much harder to find, it's much harder to prove. And I agree with Adam and John on No Agenda. The whole podcasting thing has really gone down that rabbit hole.
1: Well, I think it's in the process of an implosion, and we just haven't seen or figured out where it's going next, because, you know, this bullshit, it's become, I guess, what is the phrase? Internecine warfare, you know? And so it's Megyn Kelly saying fuck you to Candace Owens, saying fuck you to Tucker Carlson, saying fuck you to Nick Fuentes, and that Sean Ryan idiot. And it's just this circle jerk of people sniping at each other on slow news days and even on fast news days about saying I'm wrong, she's wrong, I'm right. You know, it's a total fucking shit show. And so when I think that when things degenerate to that stage, usually something sort of comes along to restore some semblance of order. What that is or might be, I don't know. But I kind of feel like it's headed that way, because it's just become stupid. So fucking stupid.
0: Yeah, and it's people on both sides. It's very rare to be like, hey, this is somebody that I know. If they're releasing a video, Victor Davis Hanson is one guy I can come up with that if he releases a video, one, it's usually going to be pretty short and to the point, and he's not going to do anything but give analysis of things that are fairly clear to be factual.
1: Yeah.
0: But most of these other people, it's just like, nope, we got 18 hours to fill, so let's make some good shit up.
1: Yeah. It's just so stupid. Really, so many, like I saw a thing, this guy that used to be part of Ben Shapiro's outfit, Jeremy Boring.
0: That's a great name.
1: Yeah, who I knew from in L.A. He's and of course now he has a podcast, and it was crazy. I watched, I don't know, maybe 10 minutes of it. It was him, like him and four other guys, just basically shit talking Candy O. You know, like really, so you guys got to rap about it. It was really like, what the fuck? You know, I mean, she's good grist, I guess, but I really, that's is that what you're gonna do? Is there anything more substantive than that? But
0: no, because they were probably not doing what we did, which is like, we're warning you that by getting this information that is not accurate, you are now going to make decisions. You are now going to get spun up. You are now going to get yourself involved. Possibly. I mean, when you go to like the anti-ICE things with Alex Pretty and Renee Good, it's like, I fully believe they got spun up by these kind of people online and thought they were being good warriors, even though the information they were fed to get them all spun up was bullshit. And it has an effect when you buy into this kind of stuff. The alleged line from Tyler Robinson on why he killed Charlie Kirk was, I was tired of the hate. Which is ironic, isn't it?
1: Isn't that? I'm tired of hate, so I'm going to kill somebody.
0: Uh-huh. But I mean, this, and I believe he believes it, you know, that he was doing the right thing because, again.
1: But, you know, you look at a guy like that. I mean, I suppose, is it going to be a televised trial or whatever? Do we know?
0: I know there were some cameras allowed in, but I know there was also part of the video and stuff that was being shown that they're like, well, this was only shown in court. So I think it's just. If there are cameras in there, it's only a few things that are getting out. It's not like the OJ trial that it was must-see TV.
1: Yeah, but unless it's some fucking MK Ultra game, you know, the guy can't be that bright. He just can't. I mean, just, even to say something like that is fucking moronic. Yeah. And so he probably is too.
0: Well, and your DNA is on the bullets, allegedly, and, you know, the text messages. It seems like they used not any, as far as I can tell, maybe I'm wrong. But it seems like he used just the regular texting part of his phone, not like Signal or one of these encrypted things. When his lover Twigs said like, oh, well, you weren't the one that killed him, right? Oh, yeah, I was like, really? You're doing this on a text message? Do you not know anything about how these things are? It's basically a postcard.
1: Right.
0: You know, you're not being encrypted end to end. Your phone company is going to have records of this. You cannot deny you sent it, blah, blah, blah.
1: Right.
0: But it is. People are fucking ignorant. And I thought this little bit here kind of explains part of that. This is a Glenn Beck, not bloviating too bad, though.
1: Okay.
5: What was the thing that was punishable by death? If you did for a slave during the slave trade, what was the one thing you could not do? Teach them to read. Because being able to read is the key to freedom. Okay. The number of Americans who read keeps going down. Less than half of all adults in America read a book in 2022. Just one book, less than half. Every year, that your child gets older, the likelihood that he or she is going to read goes down. 30% of adults can't read multiple pages and paraphrase it or tell you what it means. 30% can't tell you what they've just read means. There's a staff member at Harvard who said that asking students to read is like arbitrarily withholding information from students by forcing them to get it through its more difficult medium. Go home and read this. He's saying that is like withholding information because they don't do it.
1: Sure.
5: So here's what we're looking at if we don't start to read. We're going back to the time when the elite read for us and told us what it was all about. And then I guess a government agency or AI can tell us what the Declaration says or the Constitution. Well, stop, and they can paraphrase it and post it on X. I mean, what could possibly go wrong?
1: Hello?
0: There we go.
1: What does he mean we're going back to a time? That time is now, Glenn. What the fuck do you think the internet is? Really? What is he talking about? It is right now. It's been now for at least 10 years.
0: there is certain, well, there, you have the ability to still get sources and read, but most people don't. I mean, this is, we are down that path of who are you listening to? I mean, some people are listening to us, which is you really shouldn't listen to us for, you know, anything but entertainment. But that's kind of what we've been talking about for this whole run of the show with media, which is, and I give Glenn Beck credit. He was the first person and really the only person I ever remember in his position, even before he was a podcaster, when he was just on TV, that was like, don't believe me, do your own homework.
1: Yeah,
0: which you should. You should never be like, oh, I listened to Benny Johnson said this, so it must be true. Or, oh, Glenn Beck said this, or Candace Owens said this.
1: They do their own homework. They hear the bullshit on Apple and then they double check it with Google. It must be true.
0: Right. Well, this is the problem.
1: Of course.
0: Like, where do we get now. The information? I mean,
1: he's talking about as if we're headed that way. No, we're there right now and have been for quite some fucking time.
0: Well, I think we're heading to the point where people will not actually even be able to read. We know we're getting everything spoon-fed to us information-wise, but people can still read. I think most, well, I guess maybe not 30%.
1: I disagree. I think most people read very tenuously. They're not really, you know, good with it. You know, I was thinking of get a boat because I'm, you know, on the water here. I've always wanted a boat, and I took a fucking course to get my Connecticut boating license, and it was a Zoom thing, right? It's like, yeah, it's goofy. So a Zoom thing, and we're probably, I don't know, maybe 70 people in the fucking thing, you know, and so the guy that was teaching it, kind of to check and see who's paying attention or who's not taking a leak. He would ask various people, you know, on the spot to read, you know, like the headline or whatever, the, you know, the bullet point from the slides he was displaying, right? And these people were, you know, from like, there was a 14-year-old kid in the group, and there was a guy that was probably older than I am. And it was incredible how almost all of them had to fucking stammer and figure out words that were more than three syllables. And I thought, holy shit, yeah, illiteracy, it's a real fucking thing. They were not comfortable reading out loud.
0: Well, you have kids that just are pretty much out of high school and college. How bad was it for their contemporaries?
1: And, you know, and my daughter who's teaching now is just, you know,
0: God,
1: agog at the shit that gets handed to her by fucking college students. Just gobbledygook. And then the other thing is so often it's fucking AI, which she can spot in a sentence and say, I'm not accepting this. What do you mean? It's AI. No, it's not. Yes, it is. You know, it's fuck, and it's only going to worsen because of this AI shit. I mean, if cell phones were a fucking curse on the world, AI is like the, you know, the final, the final measure, you know, DEFCON 5.
0: Or it's great because learning now has to be in class, no electronics. So if you take a test, you're either writing physically into a blue book like we used to have to do back in the day.
1: Yeah.
0: Or you have to orally interact with the teacher in class and answer questions based upon your understanding. Yeah, because everything that can be typed now, no, this is it. They're just like,
1: it's never going to happen because what got us here really was fucking COVID.
6: It's not safe to go to school. Do it to Zoom. Zoom, Zoom, Zoom.
1: Right? Well, guess there's always another COVID. And now it's explosive diarrhea.
0: I haven't caught that. I mean, I had a stomach ache. Oh, yeah.
1: You haven't seen
0: this
1: explosive diarrhea shit? It's in 47 states.
0: Man, I've been hoping to get it.
1: Wash your lettuce and your strawberries, baby. Yeah. You don't want to be, you know, rockets coming out of your ass.
0: I'm only going to be eating frozen foods that were frozen before COVID.
1: That's really? The only no, explosive diarrhea is the new fucking COVID. And when that wraps up, it's going to be something else. Sure. No.
0: But that would be the only way. We talked a little bit about the determining what is AI writing on this week's Grumpy Old Ben's. Yeah, there was a Grumpy Old Ben's on.
1: Okay.
0: The other day, I'm like, hey, it was Friday. We did a Grumpy Old Ben's. Ryan Bemrose and myself. And the AI thing, if you can tell it's AI writing, you are doing the bare minimum and not even trying to hide it. Because I talked about there are now models that people are training to write like Ray Bradbury or Mark Twain or Stephen King. So the whole being able to determine that was only going to be good for a short period of time, which again, if people are cheating, they don't want to put any effort in. So I get that. But for people that know what they're doing, you're not going to be able to determine that. So you are never going to know if somebody actually did an assignment unless you talk to them one-on-one. And if that's not going to happen yet, we're going to have a lot of people graduating high school and college without even basic skills, which what this is, I think, what Beck is talking about. It's not just the fact that they can't read. They're going to be unable to fend for themselves in any way, shape, or form because they're going to be simpletons. Idiocracy, I guess, DigiGuru, is actually where we're going.
1: They're already simpletons, and their crutch is in their back pocket, and it's a fucking iPhone. You know, 35% of high school graduates as of 2024, right? So it's 2 years ago already, are not fully literate. 65% are not fully literate.
0: Wow.
1: 35%, only 35% are fully literate. That's fucking terrifying. And that was 2 years ago. This, you know, the numbers aren't going up, and they're not going to. So yeah, it is idiocracy. It's right fucking now. It's not coming. It's here, and it's been here.
0: Why aren't we billionaires? Because we are literate. Why aren't we making money hand over fist because all the dummies don't know how to do anything?
1: Well, that's, you know, it's a good question. As far as literary goes, I think it doesn't matter anymore because, you know, as your pal Matt Damon said, I mean, movies have been dumbed down for the imbeciles now, for the three screen idiots who cannot pay attention.
0: Yeah, but what about the heart surgeons?
1: Yeah, well, that's the worst of it, isn't it? Yeah. It certainly is.
0: I mean, it's very interesting that
1: it's, you know, I was talking to this guy on the beach over the weekend, and this dude had, he thought, Lyme disease, right? And that can fuck you up. I mean, that is no fucking picnic. And, you know, I'd see him last summer and he was, oh, I feel like shit, this, that, they're giving me this, they're giving me all this crap. So I hadn't seen him since last year. And I saw him over the weekend. And fucking guy looked great, man. He's like, he looked like he lost, you know, probably 50 pounds and took 10 years off his age. I said, hey, man, you look super. What's happening? He says, well, it wasn't Lyme disease. Really? Now, he gave a quick rundown of what the medical profession had put him through. You know, one battery of fucking antibiotics and then another one. And this went on for like 4 or 5 months, no improvement. And then one said to him, well, I'm going to install like a fucking pump on you to shoot, you know, antibiotics into you for like 3 months straight. And at that point he said, fuck this.
0: That's so one step too far.
1: Yeah. So he knew a guy that was a bigwig medical professor and doctor from Yale. And he called this fucking guy and said, listen, here's what's been going on. And the guy said, holy shit, that doesn't sound right to me. Right. But I'm not the guy, but I know the guy that who is the guy, and I want you to call him. I'm going to set him, whatever. So, right. So he does this. This guy examines him. I don't know what the fuck he did, blood tests, saliva, whatever it was. And he said, you absolutely do not have Lyme disease. You have a form of arthritis. And most of his problems had been in one knee. And so he looked so great because he had his fucking knee replaced. Arthritis gone, and he's moving around. He can exercise again. He's not overweight. Kaboom! So this is incredible. This is not in fucking East Timor, right? This is fucking Connecticut,
0: right?
1: And the doctors are fucking imbeciles.
0: Well, Lyme disease began up there, so everybody's just like,
1: it was engineered by government. There's no doubt it was engineered by government over there in Plum Island.
0: Got to be Lyme disease. Oh, you live near there? Okay,
1: yeah,
0: you're in Connecticut. Lyme disease. But the problem with a lot of this stuff is they try to verify it by how you react to a treatment. And if you give the wrong treatment, things get worse.
1: Yes.
0: Antibiotics are no joke. That's
1: no.
0: They can do bad things, including making tendons snap. That's why I forgot to ask Bembrose if he was near the time he was taking the antibiotics for his meningitis when his his foot had like three tendons pop. Because antibiotics, they tell you, that was on the warning label on the antibiotics my wife took recently for the sinus infection. Like, yeah, do not exercise because you can pop tendons. It's like, what?
1: Holy shit. So they just weaken the flesh or though?
0: This, I guess.
1: Wow. God almighty.
0: I know, medical science, isn't it great? Get rid of your sinus infection, but pop all your tendons.
1: Yeah. So scary.
0: It's like, it is not fun stuff, but the world as a whole is just getting to where people don't understand basic things. It gets even worse, of course, when you bring a bunch of immigrants into an area that don't speak the same language. This whole, we have the internet, so we have the greatest communications of all time. It's not really the way things are working out.
1: No.
0: You know, people just don't really understand. They don't really have to. They get licenses from often for big rigs, and they kill a bunch of people, and it's all, you know, in the name of decency. I mean, speaking of Democrat socialists, I guess we should throw this one in here, too. This was Democrat socialist Rashida Tlaib. I mean, what a piece of work.
7: Look at this room, motherfuckers. We ain't going anywhere. Political structures that I have to work in, that we all are surrounded by, was built on slavery and genocide and rape and oppression. Real change doesn't come from the cowards and warmongers in Congress. It comes from the streets. It comes from all of us mobilizing and seizing the power to resist and fight back.
1: Season.
7: Russia is the compass in this country. Now we're in Congress, and we're every corner of the United States.
0: Yep, they're in Congress because people elect them.
1: Mm-hmm.
0: Yeah. As I think it was Adam Curry the other day on No Agenda that was talking about, hey, what people also don't ever point out with these Democrat socialists, they're open with what they want, which are things like, well, we don't want a president anymore. Need to abolish the Electoral College. We need to get rid of the Supreme Court. This is not like, hey, our guy will be better than your guy or gal leading the country. Nope. They literally want to tear down
1: everything.
0: They don't want criminals to go to jail because that's not right. Because, you know, these criminals, they had ancestors that were treated poorly. So,
1: well, that's not the real, the reason behind that is they are the fucking criminals.
0: Yes.
1: And so, okay. So, but believe me, when they seize power, as she stated, and that's the objective, we'll be the criminals and we'll be going to jail.
0: Yeah. Gotta be very aware of this. And again, if you're so fucking stupid, you can't read or understand what's going on around you. This is how your homes get taken from you. This is how you're taxed into oblivion, which we're seeing in Illinois. I keep seeing the things from the guy running against JB Fatfuck Pritzker, like Illinois, number one in taxes, number one in cost of living, number one in all of these things, because we live in a socialist / communist state that's being run like a socialist / communist state. That's it.
1: There you are.
0: And you wonder why. It is. It's a shithole. Oh. And you want to know why there's a problem with crime in Chirac?
8: It works out to 8% of the people on electronic monitoring in the pretrial program in Cook County in Chicago who are unaccounted for. Even the state's attorney says we should all be deeply concerned. This is the same system that was ignored by Lawrence Reed, a career violent criminal with 72 arrests. His ankle monitor showed that he'd been out all night twice and was violating his curfew on November 17th of last year when police say he boarded Chicago's L train and set a complete stranger, Bethany McGee, on fire. This is the same ankle monitor system that was ignored by 26-year-old Alfonso Talley. Records show he'd been in trouble for all of his adult life. He disregarded his curfew to the point that he didn't get home to charge the battery and the ankle monitor went dead. Police say on April 25th, he went on a crime spree that ended with a mother of three, pistol whip with a broken nose, one police officer dead, another fighting for his life. 3,048 people were released pre-trial on electronic monitoring. Almost 20% of them are charged with violent crimes. 7% aggravated battery, 4% criminal sexual assault, 0.8% charged with murder, and 246 of them cannot be found.
9: Not only are they missing, they have no idea where they're at. None.
0: So yeah, in the wind.
1: Wow.
0: But it's only, you know, to be fair, we can't have bail. You can't hold people. No, it's not fair, Larry. The criminals need to be treated well.
1: It's like Javier Becerra, the next California governor, who lost, 300,000 kids when he ran HHS. Yeah, I mean, it's just bullshit. It's total bullshit.
0: Well, it's not as bad as Tim Walz, who loves the child rapists.
1: Yeah, he does.
0: This
1: he might be one of them.
0: Yeah,
1: the look of him, the attitude on wouldn't surprise me if he was.
0: This story is, as Joe Biden would say, beyond the pale. This story should make everybody sit up and take notice that this guy was the vice presidential choice for the Democratic Party in the last election. We've got two clips on this one, which I think is Fox explaining what happened. And then we've got a clip of Tim Walz making his statement on it, which is, again, just bizarre on so many levels.
10: Convicted of sexually abusing a 10-year-old girl a bit earlier, he was pardoned by Minnesota's Governor Tim Walz. And now the State Department has revoked the legal status of that migrant, clearing the way for his deportation. Secretary of State Marco Rubio describing that move.
11: Just days before this foreign sex offender was scheduled to be deported, Tim Walz, the governor, issued him a pardon, setting him free to once again endanger the children of America. Well, this week, I revoked his legal status in the United States, and as a result, federal agents took him into custody, and as of today, he has been removed from the United States.
10: So, State Department spokesman Tommy Pickett's with me now, and good morning to you. What more can you add to this story now?
12: Well, what we saw here was an illegal alien convicted of heinous crimes that was shielded from deportation by Governor Tim Walz, shielded from deportation, and we said no. No, we're not going to allow Americans to be threatened by this. What we're going to see is Secretary Rubio revoking this legal status and making sure that we're not having a situation where this illegal alien convicted of these crimes can threaten another American ever again. It's a clear example of this administration each and every single time siding with the American people first. Mm.
10: This was a 10-year-old girl repeatedly raped. That's the accusation. And she herself wrote a letter on his behalf, and so did many others. The AG, Keith Ellison, said this about a week ago. He said the Minnesota Board of Pardons made the unanimous decision to grant Tu Vang this pardon after an exhaustive process which included a statement of support from the victim, a recommendation to grant the pardon for the Clemency Review Commission, and a large number of community support letters. So, by the way, that's all null and void right now, correct? And this individual is out of the country?
12: He is out of the country. He will never be allowed to threaten another American again. And that is because of the action of this administration. An illegal alien in this country convicted of heinous crimes. Of course, you're mentioning the power of forgiveness we see from people. And I'm always astonished by people that can have that capacity to forgive these heinous crimes. But we are going to enforce the law. We are not going to allow someone to endanger Americans. And this is a clear example of a pardon issue to shield someone from deportation, convicted of these heinous crimes. That is not something we're going to allow. We are going to side with the American people. We're going to protect the American people. We are under no obligation, to state the obvious, to allow someone convicted of these heinous crimes to remain in the United States of America.
10: Okay.
0: Yeah, very odd that the victim would give letters saying, oh, they forgive him or whatever. I mean, you're sexually assaulting a 10-year-old. I find it very hard to believe there was only one.
1: Yeah.
0: But this is what Governor Tim Walz said.
13: Thanks, Case. I would state this, that I can find no reason how Minnesota will be safer or better if Mr. Vang is deported to a country he has not been to since he was a child.
14: Fox 9 reports Vang's victim wrote a letter to the board forgiving him, and they say that was a key factor in their move to pardon Vang. Charlie Rachling with...
0: Yeah, probably a payout, says Eric Pepe. It wouldn't certainly surprise me. But Tim Walz doesn't understand. Let me just run his portion of that again.
13: Thanks, Case. I would state this, that I can find no reason how Minnesota will be safer or better if Mr. Vang is deported to a country he has not been to since he was a child.
0: He doesn't understand how his state might be better if it were free from somebody that was convicted of raping a child multiple times, 10 years old.
1: Yeah.
0: He sees no reason why his state might be better if this guy was deported. And who the fuck cares that the guy hadn't been back to his home country since he was a child? What the fuck does that
1: mean? Timmy cares. Timmy's a caring, caring man.
0: I don't think he is.
1: He's such a fucking douchebag. That's too kind of thing. He's just a shit. He's a shit bag. Excuse me. Tim Walz is a shit bag.
0: This is your typical Democrat at this point. They do not understand how the locale would be better with less child rapists. Just let that sink in. That one fact alone. They don't understand how their city or their state or their country might be better with less child rapists.
1: Well, he doesn't understand how Minnesota might be better without $19 billion worth of losses in phony child care. He doesn't get that either, does he?
0: No. Well, and no. I like the Nick Shirley with Dr. Oz with all of the adult daycares in New York or wherever they were. LA. Was that New York or LA? They were in
1: was in New York. Yeah, he's on New York. It was very funny.
0: Larry, why don't we have Planet Rage adult daycare? Imagine how much fun it could be.
1: I can see that. I can see an empty cinder block room with a rusty speaker up in the corner and the ceiling just brought, what do we have? What is this? This is episode, 229?
0: Yeah.
1: 230? Yeah. Yeah. It's a lot of, it's a lot of a playthrough for when they're being cared for. And we'll get, how much we charge? Let's say $700 a day.
0: That sounds fair.
1: Right. Yeah.
0: We'll lock them in a cage so they don't
1: hurt
0: themselves.
1: Yeah. Maybe we get Tim Walz to come in and entertain. He can tell them about war stories for the war he was never in, the combat he never saw.
0: Well, Larry, he is protecting child rapists. He's doing the Lord's work by protecting the child rapists.
1: I guess that's it. Yeah.
0: I don't even understand. I really can't even wrap my brain around how any politician, I don't care what side you're on, could sit up there and make a statement that they don't understand how the place would be better with less child rapists. That's clown world. It's beyond clown world. What rational person hears this and says, yeah, let's vote Democrat. I love child rapists. Woo! Don't ISO that, you perverts. They're already working. Well,
1: let's not forget that freak Scott Wiener up there in the Bay Area.
0: True.
1: He's the one that got legislation passed that if you knowingly infect someone with AIDS, that's on you, baby. Why didn't you know? That's the kind of person that would absolutely link arms with Timmy Walz and goose step around.
0: If you see something, don't say something.
1: No. So they're out there.
0: Well, yeah,
1: they're out there.
0: And this I thought was, I guess this kind of goes along with it. This is whatever show it is. It's not Gutfeld show. It's Waters, is it like the Five or something. Is that what they call it on Fox? Where they're on with Jessica Tarlov, who is like one of the rare Democrats that's on. Mm-hmm. And the talk came down to morality in your president. Who
15: love how
16: I bet he has Debbie Gibson, too.

this next song, it's really kind of my favourite song because it's so easy to introduce. It just takes two words to introduce it to you. Yeah. All right. Rebel Yell!

0: Yeah.
1: How does he get those sounds out of that electric guitar?
0: I don't know. You got to have two first names.
1: Yes. Yeah. Right, just repeat it. Larry today. That's on...
0: No, I call myself Larry Lawrence.
1: Oh. That's even trickier. You know, Steve Stevens on the guitar. I mean, I forget how old I was when I learned that he was using like a little ray gun toy, like right up against the pickup to do that. It's like, no, okay, that makes sense because there is no way you're making that sound out of the guitar itself. But I mean, he can make some damn fine sounds.
0: He sure do.
1: Got the trolls in the troll room. We got Billy. We got the clips. Beautiful. Here. Hunter nice. Biden. I like that.
0: I thought you would.
1: Plenty of good things in there for the daily bit of rage. We got the backup recorder running, main recorder running. Tom Tomsky is in the troll room. I don't really think we need anything more than that.
0: That's about it, right?
1: We got the intro, I guess. We could.
0: All right.
2: The U.S. strikes back, killing a member of the Islamic State.

0: Welcome to Planet Rage, the intersection of insanity and madness. Here are your hosts, Larry Blydner and Darren O'Neill.
1: Hey, Larry, we've made it to the dentist's favorite episode. It's 2:30. He's muted. Man, this is coming out of the box strong.
2: Here I am, baby. Sorry about that. Well, I was laughing hard at the dentist line. That's okay.
1: Right, 2:30. Get
2: 2:30.
1: It? 2:30. It's 2:30. Yeah. It's that time when you go to the dentist. If they make your appointment for 2:30, run!
2: Run. Run like hell.
1: It's going to be painful. Or if you want to hear about some good, some bad dental experiences, either listen to my shows or Larry had a great episode about a dentist that nearly killed him.
2: He almost did, that fuck. Yeah. Boy, oh boy.
1: That's why when I see things on like Fox News now, like, would you trust a little AI-powered dental robot in your mouth? I'm like, more than a lot of dentists.
2: Absolutely. Definitely more sanitary.
1: Uh-huh.
2: Yeah.
1: And they can
2: that's how the guy almost killed me. First of all, he infected my mouth with something, you know, when he was in there cutting out two wisdom teeth. And then he let me go too soon, and I woke up at the bottom of a staircase because, you know, the drugs hadn't yet worn off. Holy shit. Very bad.
1: Yeah, they give you some good stuff or bad stuff, depending on how you rate them.
2: Very bad, yeah.
1: And this past week in Chirac, very, very concerning. Only one reported shot and killed and 19 shot and wounded.
2: Well, I guess Brandon and Pritzker got everything under control then. It's the only possible explanation, isn't it, Darren?
1: No. I got a lot on the a lot on the boys from Illinois. But no, there could be a lot more. The shot clock actually stayed at 1 every 4 hours and 42 minutes, where the murdered slowed slightly 1 every 19 hours and 35 minutes. But no, the Illinois, it's amazing to me, like social media, how much is just absolute fabrications, absolute lies. People don't even consider the most basic questions. Like, there was a video today of an older guy like slapping a guy on the back of the head because he wasn't standing up at a Cub game during the national anthem.
2: All right.
1: And I want to know, one, well, then who was taking the video and why? Because it didn't seem like this was a big altercation at first. It's like when the camera just happens to be rolling to catch something, it's like it's either AI or it was completely scripted and fake. But people don't seem to understand that.
2: No, they don't. They do not.
1: Which is very concerning. Like, you don't get, well, why do you think this person was filming this interaction then? If it wasn't the guy, and it wasn't the guy that he slapped in the head during the national anthem, why is somebody focusing the camera on this guy? Doesn't make any sense. And if these two guys didn't know each other, and somebody hits you in the back of the head, it was not going to go with just standing up and no other reaction. I'm sorry. This is Chicago.
2: Yeah. But, you know, people, I really believe, and it's not some people are stupid. Most people are stupid. And those guys that are doing those, you know, obviously bogus videos, they know there's a big, big chunk of humanity out there. It's going to look at that. I'm pissed off.
1: Right. Well, it's like JCD with all of his AI clips that he brought to No Agenda yesterday. And I'm in the troll room like, it's full of shit. Not real. Not these things like they can't count to 10. I'm like, AI suck in a lot of ways.
2: Yeah.
1: But it was obvious that the guy's videos he was bringing was completely scripted and done for the lulls, for the clicks, yeah, because people go.
2: I didn't get through the whole show. John knew this, of course, before he played them.
1: No, he believed it.
2: Oh, shit.
1: Yeah, it's like, no, these are not real.
2: How dumb. Somebody couldn't count to 10. What else did they have?
1: Well, the device wouldn't count to 10 for him, and he was asking for it to count to 100, but it's really no different.
2: All right.
1: And he was like, oh, and the way the AI was answering, it was too quick. Of course, they used the ChatGPT voice that everybody knows, what sounds like a younger black dude. So it's a very distinctive voice, which sells the credibility on it.
2: Well, you know, but long before there was AI, I mean, there were countless, just millions of hours of YouTube footage of people being stupid for Jay Leno. And you know, the man in the street thing has been a wellspring of humor for American, you know, for the idiocy of many Americans for forever, you know.
1: Yes, so. And once the Amazon and any of those types of devices, but the Amazon was the first one I remember. Beyond one being in the phone, like the Siri with the Apple was the first, but the big talking tubes in the home.
2: Right.
1: The first one was the Amazon devices, and there were countless videos of people that faked what the thing could say, because one, almost from the beginning,

0: again, JCD, you would have to ask yourself, what is the probability of this being real or not? And he says he tries these different AIs. So did you try any of these things? Because I did and got totally different answers than what the guy on the videos is showing. It's like it's for entertainment. And it's also concerning when you go look at just what is being posted on social media by politicians now for the Democrat Party that was allegedly agog because Donald Trump would post mean things. It's nonstop now from not just the twits that are the talking heads like the Harry Sissons and those ilk. But, you know, J.B. Pritzker posting stuff, you know, Trump's a loser. Nancy Pelosi, Trump's a loser. You know, it's like there's...
1: Well, I want to know which ones are getting, as Trump said in his speech, being paid directly by the Communist Chinese Party to do this stuff. I wonder if Harry's one of those or your buddy and Sir Ben Rose's buddy, Pacman. You know, it's possible.
0: I wouldn't doubt it if they're taking money from anywhere. And then you start realizing this could go into... people on the networks as well. This doesn't just have to be the you know, idiots on YouTube with their own show.
1: Yeah, Scott Pelley.
0: You know, and, right.
1: And Scott Simon.
0: And you have to ask, why are they saying the things that they are? Why do you have networks refusing to take a speech by a president who brought out some new information? And again, you are way better off as far as promoting your particular political agenda by saying, hey, let me show you exactly what Donald Trump said and then tell you why he is lying, why he's full of shit, why he's wrong. That is very powerful. The we're not even going to let you hear it. That says to me that you don't have any valid response to it.
1: Well, I think it was very powerful. I mean, look at what Twitter was doing to the Republican Party and right wingers prior to the Musk purchase.
0: Yes,
1: you know, silence is very fucking powerful. You know, and I mean, really, that's the mainstay. That's the critical mass of leftism. It's not so much what they say; it's what they leave out, what they don't say, and what they don't let be said. So, you know. I think that's a very powerful weapon, and they know
0: I agree. I agree, but if you're going to do that, you make it very clear that you actually have no response for the data that is being put out there. And then there's a bunch of videos where they're like, oh, the Spanish team hates Donald Trump. They won the World Cup. It's like, well, it just happened to pop up on my screen when the awards were being given out right after the game. And every single one of them shook his hand, smiled. He was putting the medals around their necks, him and another dude who I'm assuming was from FIFA.
1: Yeah.
0: But they were sharing the putting the medals on. It's like there was no ill will there. And they're like, oh, Donald Trump was trying to get in the picture. It's like, no, he wasn't.
1: No, not at all. But they had that teed up from the previous week when Trump was saying essentially fuck Spain. I don't like them, you know. And then the big thing was, well, we'll see how this works out next week if Spain wins, you know. Yeah,
0: right.
1: And you know, Trump being a really smart guy, just, you know, congratulated. And then they tried to, there was one guy, his name was something like Mesa, M-I-S-S-A, I think.
0: Messi,
1: whatever the fuck it was, something like that. And he goes up to get his medal and shakes Trump's hand. And does not, only like for a split second, looks him in the eye, but then he's looking away. And everybody interprets that as, oh, he fucking hates his guts. You know, he didn't want to be there. But the guy was some kind of a test. I mean, I get that all the time from Starbucks to supermarkets. You know, people, there's a vast, vast chunk of Gen Zs, as Devorah calls them, who don't want to look people in the eye. Really?
0: Yes.
1: It's so scary because they're just accustomed to fucking with their phones. That's their form of communication. And that was clearly what was going on with this guy.
0: People read things into, it's hilarious that people give him the time of day and sad at the same time.
1: Yeah.
0: But I think I'm going to entitle today's episode, JCD is wrong, and let me explain why.
1: Wow. So we're just, you want to fire a shot across the bow.
0: Well, this is Mark.

0: marketing.
1: It is marketing.
0: Because yeah. I was looking, I mean, donations are down as they are with No Agenda, but our down is different than No Agenda down. Like, when they're down, they're like, hey, Seronymous sent us $3,500 in cash. When we're down, it's like we didn't get $35. So it's a little bit of a different down, which would be a great show title as well, too, a different down.
1: That's true. Yes.
0: I went to look at these stats from our web server. I'm like, well, how are we doing?
1: How are we doing? I want to know.
0: Valid question, right? And I'm going through and looking, and most of our shows up until recently, the downloads are somewhere around 3,000 downloads per show. Which is,
1: that's pretty damn good for a little engine like us.
0: For a multiple hour show of angry guys talking about politics, that many complete downloads, yes, is fairly impressive in the podcasting world. I mean, we're not going to compete with Joe Rogan and No Agenda, but still.
1: Not yet.
0: Pretty intriguing. And I looked and it's like, okay, then episode number 227, we're on 230 now. That one hit a little over 6,000 downloads.
1: Why was that?
0: I don't know. It may be because of 228, which hit 15,000 downloads.
1: What the fuck, man? I want explanations for this.
0: Well, 228, hence the show title I want for today, JCD is wrong. Mm-hmm. 228 was Jesse Waters is wrong.
1: Ooh.
0: Not only that, it followed No Agenda. So Adam Curry at the end of No Agenda said, oh, coming up next, Planet Rage 228, Jesse Waters is wrong. That ought to be interesting. Well,
1: boom. That's it.
0: I'm wondering if that was it. That the Podfather just saying that at the end of No Agenda.
1: I wouldn't doubt it for a bit. And at this point forward, every fucking show is somebody's wrong.
0: Right. Planet Rage is going to be.
1: And we'll never run out of material, Darren, ever.
0: There's a lot of people that are wrong, let me tell you.
1: Yeah. And if we get tired of that, everybody's fucking wrong but us.
0: Yes.
1: How about that?
0: And then the last show was back to 7,000. But I say back to 7,000. We were averaging 3.
1: Yeah.
0: And over the last 3 episodes have 6, 7, and 15,000 downloads.
1: Yeah. Well, I had a little lesson in this shit myself, which you may find amusing, right? So between, you know, you, between Planet Rage and this and, you know, Random Thoughts, and it's our whole little sort of network of stuff, you know. Many years been doing that Larry show for 10 years. You've been with Random Thoughts for probably, what, 8 or 9 by now, I would think?
0: Yeah, I think it's 8 years.
1: Yeah, you know, and so, you know, and over those years, I've posted a ton of shit on X and No Agenda Social, and I don't do any others, really. I don't do any really very much on Facebook, and I don't do TikTok or Instagram. But, you know, sometimes I get kind of a, you know, something will strike a chord with people, and I'll get a bunch of likes and a few, you know, retweets or whatever, reposts. But a couple of weeks ago, I went in a Dunkin' Donuts, local Dunkin' Donuts, and I got my usual order, which is a latte and a croissant, right? And they hand me this fucking bag. Usually there's a decent, you know, it's not like a, you know, quality bakery croissant, but it's kind of puffy and flaky and it tastes all right.
0: Oh, I saw the picture of this thing.
1: Yeah. And this fucking thing, and the picture doesn't do it justice because it really was like the size of a hockey puck and almost the same consistency. It was just this greasy fucking lump of shit, you know? And so when I moved to Connecticut, my wife said, oh, you got to join this, whatever the fucking next door, you know, thing is for the neighborhood bullshit. You familiar with that platform?
0: Yeah, where people have the like neighborhood watch kind of thing.
1: Yeah, some neighbor. Yeah, and it's all stupid shit. You know, look what I saw on my, and look at the bird I saw yesterday, and I got a hangnail. What should I do about it? It's all fucking moronic crap. I almost never look at it.
0: Larry's only paying attention to the British version of bird.
1: There you go. Yeah. So for the fuck of it, I posted that picture that you saw on Darren there. And I said, Dunkin' Donuts says this is a croissant. It's an insult, right? That fucking thing blew up like I gave away a nuclear secret in this little dipshit fucking area. We're not only talking maybe a couple thousand people, whatever, might look at this. And I'm still getting notifications. There's another comment on your croissant. You know, and that told me so much about America and the internet. Because sometimes I post stuff that's kind of important and kind of funny and kind of cool. But no, all anybody really fucking cares about is the fucking crappy croissants. At yes. Dunkin' Donuts.
0: Oh, yeah. And if you're on X now, if you respond to one liberal to tell them they're full of shit, all you get in your feed is liberals. It's interesting. Oh,
1: yeah. Yeah, they did that to me. Yeah, it's just carpeted with them. Yes.
0: It's like immediately they're like, you want to follow these people. It's like, okay, Elon, JCD's right here. If your AI was super smart, it would look at the response and go, well, this is to a liberal or whatever group.
1: Yeah,
0: you would know who the poster is, and then is the response positive or negative? Or maybe they're doing it exactly because they want the fighting, and they know the fighting is...
1: Yeah. Oh, yeah, I think so.
0: ...is what generates more interest and keeps people on there. It's like, but I don't really have arguments with people on X because you've learned that... It doesn't help. You're not going to convince anybody. You're not really ever, nobody's ever going to be like, wow, thank you for letting me know. Well, it's obvious that you're right. And now you've let me see the light. Never once has that happened.
1: No, it never will.
0: You know, just absolutely not going to happen. But I was intrigued. I mean, like, one, it was the Jesse Waters thing, or was it because it was after No Agenda and Adam mentioned it?
1: Probably all three.
0: And if we name it JCD was wrong, will Adam read the title with the same V? Maybe more. He might really sell it then. John C. Dvorak is wrong.
1: He's wrong.
0: And I said the funny thing was we talked about Jesse Waters for like 15 seconds on that show.
1: That's true. We gave it a very short shrift. You're right. Yeah.
0: Like, you can't believe what the title says. No.
1: No. It's clickbait.
0: But I was intrigued because the one thing I have known... for a while when it comes to any of these ventures, so podcasts, but also, you know, if you're a YouTuber, anybody doing content in the way that we are, there is usually a slow burn up until you hit a point, and then it's usually crazy quick up from there.
1: Yeah.
0: I'm wondering if we're getting close to that point to where it's like, well, people are noticing, people like the show. We are kind of like No Agenda with an anger management issue. So if you like No Agenda and you listen to those shows when they're live, where you listen to those shows in one day, well, you need at least a third for your week and probably a fourth and a fifth.
1: Definitely. And think of it this way. Wouldn't you rather hear Darren or me say bullshit instead of John saying bull crap?
0: I mean, they've been trying to stop swearing. I mean, that's been there.
1: And it's futile. Why do they do that? No, keep doing that, because I think that's part of our edge.
2: This bullshit.
1: That's fast. Wow.
0: Or
1: impressive.
2: Go fuck yourself.
1: There you go. There you go.
3: What did you have for breakfast?
0: I mean, what did you have for breakfast line? Sold that ISO more than anything else.
1: Oh, yeah.
0: That was just so unexpected from JCD. That was you know, before the heart attack, he wasn't quite as kind and gentle as he is now.
1: It was like he's like Trump post-assassination attempt to kind of mellowed him out a lot.
0: Yes. They've figured, you know, it's a whole new JCD now. I mean, it may be, and they may have had like a Biden double. We may have had a... could be a JCD double. We don't know. But for...
1: what. Yeah.
0: If anybody is new and listening and you haven't heard the show before and you're part of this, then let us know. Just say hi. I mean, donating would be great. PlanetRage.show/donate. Or you can just drop us an email at rage@planetrage.show. Just say, hey.
1: Yeah. So Adam, like, he's a, you know, serious techie kind of Ben dude, right? And I guess I understand that he somehow programmed or created that sort of... all-knowing AI voice that says, and so it is written, you know, is that his thing? Did he do that? Or is everyone have access to that?
0: That voice? I'm sure somebody has access to that voice, and running a local AI with a text-to-speech isn't really all that hard to set up.
1: All right, so that's what he did. All right, so who knows? Maybe John's gone and Adam's doing an AI film.
0: Could be. Dvorak was hard to do because of the cadence and the way he speaks.
1: Yeah.
0: It is much harder to make it sound like him than somebody who has a voice that doesn't change all that much. Mm-hmm. Women seem to be way more consistent for some reason, at least just hearing the voice and how long you can get away with it. Like, I think this sounds fairly decent.
4: I love getting up in the morning to Darren O'Neill. Who the fuck is that?
0: I mean, I think that sounds 95% Taylor Swift.
1: Oh, is that what Tay-Tay sounds like?
0: Okay. Yeah. And there's something with people, like I said, with RFK Jr. You're not, right. Bobby Kennedy, you're not going to get Bobby Kennedy Jr. Not, you know, so it's the voice would be very hard for an AI to duplicate.
1: Yeah.
0: So it's very interesting. Some voices are easier than others, and it's how quickly, you know, things respond, which was another kind of giveaway with the AI videos where the guy's like, oh, I now have three AIs on the line, three different devices, and they're talking to each other. It's like, it doesn't work like that. It's never going to work like that.
1: Oh, I don't believe. Oh, I contest that, man. I think it's only a matter of time until. I mean, think of it. Instead of, you know, Rogan and Candy O and all these people shitting on each other, they have just set up warring fucking AI podcasters and let it rip.
0: That would be better. It would never end. It would just keep going. Yeah,
1: that's got to be in the tubes. Has to be. Yeah.
0: 24 hours a day, 7 days a week. Yeah. But, you know, getting back to the crime in Chirac, it's like, one, no, this is not changing. I thought this was interesting because, you know, J.B. Pritzker is in the news. I think he still believes he might be able to run for president.
1: Oh, I think he's got a tiny shot, you know.
0: This was J.B. Pritzker on one of these news programs.
5: Well, I think you know that my agenda, which I've gotten through and done in Illinois, we have more to do, but I raised the minimum wage. It was $8.25 when I ran for office. I said I was going to raise it to $15 an hour, and I did.
0: Okay, I just want to point out for anybody that's been following along, raising the minimum wage actually hurts the less, you know, the disenfranchised. That's who it hurts, because the more you raise the minimum wage, the less likely a poor person is going to be able to find a job. Mm-hmm. This has long been proven to be true, but yet it's the first thing that J.B. Pritzker will tell you on a news program because he's a liar.
1: Yeah, well, I read recently that Mamdani teamed up with apparently the hotel workers in New York have a very powerful local, and so the maids now doing the rooms in hotels in New York are going to be getting over $100,000 a year.
0: Oh, that's sustainable.
1: Yeah, think of what that will do for the tourist business when the minimum, you know, nightly room rate in New York for some shithole will be, you know, $2,000-$3,000.
0: Right. What tourists, Larry? They'll be gone.
1: Yeah. Yeah, of course.
0: But that's what they want. They want to then turn those hotels into homes for migrants.
1: Exactly. Yes.
0: And you know who's going to pay for that? Well, the city will, of course, which means the taxpayers, which means you.
1: Yeah.
0: If you live in that city anyway.
1: Yeah.
5: I said I was going to make life more affordable, and indeed we made homeowners insurance more affordable.
0: Wow. No, it did not. Did not make homeowners insurance has gone up. Yeah, it's a lie. Just pure lie. Total lie.
5: Yeah. Yeah. We made auto insurance more affordable.
0: Did not make auto insurance more affordable at all. Yeah. I've never heard anybody that I know complain. You know, I hear everybody complain about auto insurance going up. I have not heard anybody come out and say, wow, I'm so glad J.B. Pritzker fixed auto insurance. My auto insurance went down. I haven't heard that from one person in Illinois.
1: I would bet. I mean, he's a wily fuck who I detest, but I'd be shocked if that isn't some type of a weasel word phrase that covers the lie. So instead of saying auto insurance, homeowners insurance was reduced. The prices are reduced. That's real fucking easy to say, as you said, you're wrong, you know. But it's probably something like when you factor in cost of living and inflation and the phases of the moon, you know, he's got some probably bullshit formula they came up with behind that to somehow validate or substantiate that claim. I'd be shocked if he didn't, because he's a fuck.
0: A politician lying?
1: Imagine that.
5: We said we were going to fix the roads and the bridges and the airports and the water ports across the state. And what do you know? We have. And so there's much more to do. But I think, it is about addressing the things that really affect your daily life.
6: And all those things could be steps in the right direction and could be positive. But just like safety in so many ways, unless people really feel it.
5: Yeah.
6: It doesn't matter, right? I mean,
5: yeah, but putting money in people's pockets matters to people, right? I mean, that does matter.
6: It absolutely
5: does. If you want to make things more affordable, right, the best thing you can do is put a little more money in people's pockets.
0: Yeah. Put more money in people's pockets, which, since J.B. Pritzker has been in office, you would expect, from what he just said there, for that the Illinois state income tax rate would have come down under him, right?
1: No.
0: No, it hasn't. Our sales tax in the state of Illinois should have come down then, right?
1: No.
0: No. So our gas tax, of course, then would have come down under J.B. Pritt. No. No, no, the tolls on the tollways in Illinois. No, no, that hasn't come down either.
1: No.
0: And property tax, well, here's what CBS Chicago says about Chicago's property taxes.
7: Illinois homeowners are feeling the pinch. Some new data shows that Illinois does have the highest property tax rate in the country.
0: Wait. J.B. Pritzker is making everybody know it's great. What do you mean?
7: Rate in the country. Property tax of the highest property tax rate in the country. The highest property tax rate in the country.
0: I can't believe it.
7: The highest property tax rate in the country.
0: Yeah, JB.
7: This map shows Illinois on top, ahead of states like New Jersey and Connecticut, where tax.
0: Oh, man, we're paying more than you, Larry. This sucks.
1: Wow.
7: Are also among the nation's highest. According to a researcher at the Tax Policy Center, the median property tax bill in the U.S. jumped 30% between 2019 and 2024. Experts say a big reason is rising home values that are then driving up assessments. If you're looking for the lowest property tax rates, head to beautiful Hawaii.
0: Yeah, but you can't afford a hot dog in Hawaii.
1: That's true. And somehow I suspect that's bullshit, too. But who knows?
0: Probably. Or it's like it's very little property. So I don't know how they're figuring that one out. But I love when politicians will just come right out and lie to you again, because nobody's going to fact check them in the mainstream media. Very rarely do you even see on X where there is an official thing that pops up with like, but enough people have questioned this because it's bullshit.
1: Mm-hmm.
0: Things just go in and people just like, okay, it must be true because he said it. It's like not true at all.
1: I just wish that Jussie Smollett would come back into the fore and get involved in Chicago and Illinois politics. That's what I want to see.
0: He might be a better mayor than Brandon Johnson. That's the problem, right?
1: That's what I want to see, that guy. He's been too quiet lately. Let's revive him.
0: We had something from this guy on, I think, one of the last shows. This is William J. Kelly, who is a longtime Chicago reporter who likes to troll Brandon Johnson. So it's always fun and amusing to hear what he is saying to the hapless mayor.
8: Mayor Johnson, the University of Chicago, one of the most prestigious universities in the city, in the country, really, just released a poll today stating that 60% of Chicagoans do not want you to run for re-election. I guess presumably don't want you to be mayor, period.
0: I mean, that's a pretty big number. 60% are like, no, get rid of this guy.
1: Yes, it is.
0: Will they elect somebody else in the next election? That's going to be the question.
8: I have to tell you, I have hundreds of thousands of real Chicagoans who have been reaching out to me personally over the course of the last year, essentially stating the exact same thing, they say that it's because of your approach to violent crime, specifically the way you handled the Sheridan Gorman case. On the day that Sheridan Gorman's parents came to Chicago to retrieve her body, you told jokes about abolishing ICE. You named an ICE plow Abolish ICE. You laughed, you smiled, you giggled.
9: William, do you have a question?
8: Yes,
9: to ask?
8: Many Chicagoans said that question. That was despicable. It was below the dignity of the office of mayor. It was below the dignity of really the United States of America, a big city mayor.
9: William, I believe your question is about
8: this
9: the polling.
8: Point, do you
9: is that
8: have
9: correct?
8: Even two?
0: Would you not want to just smack this broad?
1: Oh.
0: It's like, this is the typical liberal bullshit. What, you can't, Mayor Johnson can't even hear the full question from the guy without somebody coming to his aid?
1: Well, you know, Mayor Johnson's pulling her chain. Shut this guy up.
0: It's like, what the fuck, dudes?
1: Yeah, he's pressing a button.
0: Like, nah, dude, no wonder why people don't want you in office.
8: Two decent words that you can cobble together to say, to apologize to the parents of Sheridan Gorman.
10: Well, look, as I said before, you know, every act of violence in this city is horrific. And, you know, we will continue to do everything in our power to keep the people of this city safe. Look, one act of violence is one too many. It is my top priority. And I will continue to do everything that I can to create safe and affordable communities, right? And as much as we grieve for the loss of life, and all of the lives that have been lost because of the senseless acts of violence.
8: Can you even say her name?
10: The larger point is that we do have a real issue with illegal weapons in the city of Chicago and across America. The federal government has to do a better job partnering with municipalities.
8: Don't seem to want to say the name Sheridan Gorman.
9: I believe you asked your follow-up question, William.
8: The follow-up question, it has to do with law enforcement. Police Superintendent Snelling retired today. Hundreds of thousands of real Chicagoans, again, tell me that Superintendent Snelling was the only bright light in your administration. Will your next superintendent appointee have to follow your anti-police philosophies that law enforcement is a sickness, a quote sickness, that incarcerating repeat violent offenders like?
9: All right, thank you for the question, William.
10: Listen, I got your question. Wait a minute. So no, I'm not anti-police. I've been very clear about that. And
8: that
10: William, you can't talk over me. William, you can't talk over me. All right, I'm responding to your question.
8: You're talking over my question.
10: Well, listen, if you okay, all right, let's move on. Thank you.
8: Will you?
10: I've already answered your question. In fact, the way you are conducting yourself right now, though, you're accusing me of.
0: Okay, what do you think? What do you think he's going to accuse him of here? Ever anybody?
1: I don't know.
8: Will you say
10: I've already
8: the
10: answered your question. In fact, the way you are conducting yourself right now, though you're accusing me of being anti-police, your behavior is anti-black. Knock it off.
8: Really?
10: Next question.
8: Will you say the name Sheridan Gorman?
0: Holy shit. Uh-huh. This is how bad it's become. You disagree with Brandon Johnson because he's black and the reporter's white. Well, what you're doing to me is anti-black. I'm like, you're full of shit, Mr. Mayor.
1: Wow.
0: But it shows you how easy this rolls off their tongue.
1: Wow.
0: You got nothing else. You're a racist. This is it. That's what they did to Trump. Is what they do to everybody. Oh, you don't want to believe what I'm telling you. Racist.
1: Yeah.
0: It's unbelievable. It really is.
1: Wow.
0: I mean, this. Where did we go from point A to that point B? And I will, you know, William J. Kelly. I understand what he's doing, because he's actually using the leftist playbook, which I think is hilarious with the say your name thing, but I don't really think that necessarily is forwarding any. As a good leftist, I'm surprised Brandon Johnson doesn't understand that playbook. And why wouldn't you just then say the woman's name?
1: Well, he's a former educator. Like, what was her story?
0: She was just out with friends, was a Loyola student, and was killed by a migrant for no apparent reason.
1: Mm.
0: Shot multiple times. But, you know, migrants, they should be here. And
1: yes.
0: you know, they shouldn't be incarcerated.
1: You mean illegal aliens?
0: Right.
1: Right. I don't call them migrants, but
0: I mean, they were originally migrants, but they could also be illegal aliens. I mean, some migrants aren't illegal, but the ones that come in without permission.
1: The ones that aren't illegal go home after the job's done.
0: No. Why would they ever go home? America, baby. Everybody that came to see the World Cup's like, America, baby. We love America, but you're racist if you disagree.
1: Yes.
0: With what is going on.
1: What an asshole he is. Really.
0: I mean, as long as we did Brandon Johnson, I've got one more on him explaining how the budget's going to work for Chirac.
11: Today you introduced another referendum question calling for a 3% tax on millionaires. Why is this something you're trying again after Alderman struck it down last week?
10: Just because you have some corporate aligned alders that are resistant to the needs of working people, that doesn't mean you give up the fight for working people. Look, I'm not the first leader to propose bold transformational ideas, and then you have a handful of corporatists that...
0: Bold transformational ideas, Larry. That's can we charge the rich more? That's a bold...
1: Yeah, I had a question for Brandy. Just guessing. Are millionaires working people as well? Don't they work for the money, some of them?
0: This is very much like what Mamdani stepped in with working very class much. Question this past week.
1: Sure.
0: What is the working class to you? I love when people are using things like the working class. You're like, can you define the working class? Well, fuck you. Why would you ask me that? Well, because you keep saying the working class.
1: Yeah.
10: I want to prevent that progress from happening. When you talk to everyday people in this city, they know that our revenue streams and the way we attract revenue is unfair. That's why we were able to effectively pass the social media amusement responsibility tax. And then the state of Illinois followed our lead. The economy is shifting and we have to shift with it. We have to go where the revenue is in order to make sure that our infrastructure is secure, that we're responding to healthcare needs, closing the life expectancy gap, investing in our public education system, creating more jobs, investing in our transportation system. And here's the real danger if we don't do it. People talk about New York a lot. The average price of a home in New York is $1.1 million. The average price of a home in Los Angeles is $900,000. And I know they're working hard to address it. Even some of the colleagues who may not agree with my question have raised the same proposal in previous iterations. My question to them is, do you support taxing the rich or not? Do you support challenging those with means to put more skin in the game? Or are you going to try to balance budgets off the backs of working people like they tried to do in last year's budget? And now we're short $130 million. That way fails. What we're proposing works. So let's do what works. Tax the rich.
0: Let's do what works. Tax the rich. It doesn't work, though.
1: Wow.
0: It's been proven over and over again from the very earliest days of this show. There we talked about there was a video that a guy put out that's like, well, you know, it's not just taxing the rich. You could literally take every penny that Elon Musk, Bill Gates, Jeff Bezos, all of these guys have. You could take every penny they have, not just tax them more. You could take every penny of every asset they have and you would still not fix the problem.
1: Of course not.
0: So the whole concept of we just need to tax the rich, it's like, but the rich aren't the majority of the people. Saying that you're not going to expect the middle class and the lower class to pay their fair share, well, why shouldn't they pay their fair share? They're the most massive number group out there. We've long talked about that, too, with this podcast. It's great when people would come in. If somebody wants to come in and give us $10,000 as a donation, that would be awesome.
1: That'd be great.
0: But if every person that's listening to this right now would send us a dollar right now, that's even better.
1: Yeah.
0: Do it. Just do the math. I mean, this is very simplistic stuff. But this, again, is part of the Weather Underground and the whole socialist Democrat thing, which is to make the lower class people mad at the upper class. Everybody should hate the cops and all this. It is another sign of division, and we can close out Chicago with this particular clip. This is Danielle Carter Walters. I think we've had her on a couple of times. She is the head of Chicago Flips Red, And she is throwing her hat in to run as a Republican for mayor against Brandon Johnson, which the elections are in like 7 months. It is this year that Johnson's up for re-election.
1: Oh, wow.
0: So this should be interesting.
12: Let me ask you on the line of public safety. Do you believe that the city should be working more with the federal government when it comes to alleviating some of the crime issues that we do have?
13: Yes, I believe we should. One life that's lost is a life too many. And I've been a big advocate for just public safety. We need help. Drastic times calls for drastic measures. And we're in drastic times. So I think that I would welcome any help that we can get just to save one life. Mm-hmm. Because one life lost is a life too many, especially when it could have been prevented.
12: And for the teen takeovers that you mentioned, how would you address them differently than what's being done now?
13: Well, when you don't invest in communities, when you starve communities of economic resources, then you take the mental health facilities away, the drug rehabs, and you lock them down during COVID and you release them. What do you expect? So although I understand why it's happening, we still, because this administration has allowed it to get out of control, now we must crack down on it. So what I would do is enforce the curfew laws that we have. I would enforce that. I'm going to get a social media unit. I'm going to definitely have a rapid response team.
0: I mean, I was amazed if the major cities like Chicago don't have a social media unit, which could be like one or two people and an AI monitoring social media. So when somebody calls for a street takeover, that they know about it immediately.
1: Yeah, it's surprising.
0: I mean, let's remember the police unit that is strictly to protect the mayor. The cost is $30 to $50 million a year. I just want to point that out when you're like, we don't have enough money to do X, Y, and Z. Mm-hmm. And enforce the curfew laws? Why would we want to do that? Oh, how crazy.
1: Because it's not a teen takeover, Darren, as Brandon says. It's a teen trend.
0: Uh-huh.
1: It's a trend, like fashion. You know, that's probably what they do. They all get together and say, hey, man, dig these kicks. How do you like my shirt? Right?
0: Showing off. It's usually like showing off stolen cars and all sorts of fun stuff.
1: All right.
13: I'm going to look at ways to hold these parents accountable.
0: I mean, I agree with that, but as you and I have talked about, that's going to be a very high bar to cross. Although, even if there's a fine, even if you could just pull them in front of a judge at any point, even if there is no fine, any inconvenience to the parents maybe would be helpful for the parents that have any control over their kids.
1: Yes, it would.
13: I'm going to look at ways to hold the organizers and the promoters legally and financially accountable.
0: Okay, this is also an interesting thing. So if you see whoever started the, hey, let's go take over 5th and Main, and that ends up happening, if you can track that down to the person that said, let's do this, then yeah, they should be held accountable.
1: Yeah.
0: That seems reasonable.
1: Does indeed.
12: It's when children know that they are loved and cared for sure. I want to touch on your thoughts. You mentioned illegal immigration. And would you keep the city sanctuary status if you were mayor?
13: Well, I'm going to push to end them because I just, you know, I'm about doing things in decent and in order. And I'm for law and order. And I just believe that everybody should adhere to the laws, whether it be federal laws, whether it be immigration laws, local laws. So if we as citizens have to follow the law, everybody else should. And so I just don't feel like it's right to tell Chicago citizens that's already struggling that we don't have anything for you and you have to wait your term. And not only do we not have anything for you, we're going to tax you to take care of people who came over here illegally. I just don't think that's right.
0: It's going to be an interesting story.
1: I wish her luck. She's going to need it.
0: Yes.
1: No shot, but, you know.
0: Well, so. You're going against the machine. There's no doubt about it.
1: Sure.
0: Her husband is a retired cop, so, I mean, you may get the police vote, which I don't think... That was probably not even a question, because most of the police, it seems, do not like the current administration.
1: Yeah.
0: She needs just a little bit of polishing in the delivery, but she's an attractive woman. She runs, I think, her own business and something to do with fitness, so has a decent chance based solely upon the fact of nobody can play the race card because it's not a white guy or white woman running against Brandon Johnson. So it helps that she is black. And the hitting home over and over and over again, this illegal immigration thing could be the one thing that is the downfall of the current administration, because I think it is a large enough fuck you from the administration to the people that have lived in Chicago their whole life, when you see resources going to people that just showed up, it might actually make them vote the other way. Not going to guarantee it. I'm not going to put money on it, but I could see it happening and not being a complete pipe dream.
1: Well, I hope you're right.
0: It would be about time to be like, are you kidding? I mean,
1: how long has it been since there was a quasi even right wing mayor of Chicago?
0: Not in my lifetime. Nope. Nope.
1: Wow, we go back. Do have high hopes. Holy shit.
0: We go back. We had Jane Byrne. We had the Daleys. Wow. I mean, both Bill and Richard Daley and his dad, both, of course, Democrats.
1: Yeah.
0: More moderate Democrats. We had Harold Washington. We had, Obama's buddy, that Rahm Emanuel, who they still think maybe has a chance to run for president.
1: Yeah, you can give it a shot. Yeah.
0: We've had Republican governors, but never a Republican.
1: Yeah.
0: But, I mean, really, this could also be in her favor if you get enough people to listen. Like, look, you've been voting this way for over 50 fucking years. What has it done for you?
1: But I've heard, you know what? I mean, I'm not ever focused on Chicago politics, but I've absolutely heard that precise phrase be tossed out at elections in Chicago, Detroit, all the strongholds, St. Louis, Philly,
0: right,
1: all those places, onto deaf ears, you know? And once they get in, I mean, like when I moved to LA, you had Pete Wilson was the Republican governor of California, and a guy named Mike Reardon was the mayor of Los Angeles. And things ran pretty fucking well. But as soon as they were out, they just, you know, reorganized everything in their commie way. And nobody's ever going to, California will always just continue to get more communistic until they'll just come right out and say, that's what we are. That's what they're about. So once they take hold, the only thing that gets them out is nukes or guns.
0: Yes. I mean,
1: really.
0: Well, and making the voting actually secure and fair. They don't want to hear about that.
1: Well, it's impossible without a massive, massive influx of really, expert and physical muscle to
0: right.
1: just walk in and, you know, say, this is, you know, we're going to check every fucking ID if everybody comes in here. We're going to be standing over your shoulder while these votes are counted. What federal agency has that type of resources to do that? I don't know. I don't think they do, but.
0: Maybe. We really need a system that puts your vote, whether it's an actual blockchain or just into a database, where you can then go home and check and make sure that the right vote is there.
1: I heard the boys talking about it, and Adam was right. He says, the machines, you stick your thing in there, and they don't even get a receipt. Well,
0: right.
1: Here's a sticker. I voted.
0: Right. How do you know that
1: it get out of here.
0: Right. How do you know that the little thing you've
1: right.
0: circled is going to be the thing the machine sees? You
1: exactly.
0: are putting such a... I mean, the fact that that doesn't even give you a printout, which is, you know, here's
1: right.
0: your little gas station receipt that says, here's who you voted for president, governor, mayor.
1: Yeah. And how fucked up is that, Darren? Because you think of every goddamn purchase you make anywhere.
0: Yes.
1: For, like you said, from a gas station, even, you know, an ATM, you, whatever, you always get something. Well, here's proof that this transaction occurred. Accept your fucking vote.
0: Yeah. And I'm fine with that being digital. And it just shows you a little QR code that you can take a, you know, picture of, and you can look at what your vote was. You know, it's not tied to who you are. Just boom, there's the vote.
1: Right.
0: That would make so much sense, and it wouldn't be that hard, except the Democrats want cheating, it seems, because they don't want to verify that the people who are coming in to vote are actually who they say they are. Oh, no, it's too much of an inconvenience.
1: Oh, yeah, and it's racist.
0: Right, we have to move beyond that, and it's time for you know, a reckoning with the people who are the not law followers. That's the only way to really go. Now, yeah. I'd say we both have the Sonny Hostin clips. We can go with yours. Mine, I was going to try to cut it up because it was long, and yours is a little bit shorter. So
1: it was a little, all the meat is in this one. I clipped it pretty carefully, I think.
0: Because it was another case of somebody that has railed against Donald Trump and others, like, oh, using their privilege.
1: Oh, yeah.
0: This was a very interesting, stupid little case. And this is Sonny Hostin, of course, the woman from The View, whose son, who is, I think, 23 or 25 years old.
1: 24 years old.
0: I was close. It was between 23 and 25. 24!
1: 24.
0: And he was in a restricted area, no trespassing, taking a random walk, I guess, or run.
1: It was near a, and I don't know whether it was a like a freight yard or a passenger railroad area, but there was an open gate that he just decided to go through and stroll along there.
0: Because the gate's open, it means come on in, I guess.
1: Come on in, yeah.
14: What's your name, sir?
15: I'm Brian.
14: Brian, is that your badge number 2814?
15: Yes, sir. So the reason we're stopping you, this is trespassing right here.
14: Oh, I'm sorry. It was open over there. I was just walking out.
15: It was open. Where are you coming from? All the way over there?
14: Yeah, yeah.
0: And I also like that immediately his first question is, what's your badge number?
1: Oh, sure. Well, that's the end of this. He got that out, and then his T levels went right back into the into his shoes. Yeah.
15: Okay.
14: So I just looked open for me, so I just walked in.
15: So this is considered trespassing. It's criminal trespass. The reason why it's such a big deal, people get hit by a train all the time. We want to prevent it, obviously.
14: Okay? Can you please...
15: you want me to hold it for you?
14: Yeah, my mom, the phone's at 2%, FYI. Here you go.
15: So yeah, so this is considered trespassing. It's a big deal. We don't want people to get hit by a train, which is why we came running over, okay? Do you have any ID on you?
14: Yes.
15: Okay, where is it?
14: It's in my phone.
1: It's on my phone.
16: Tell them your mother is a federal prosecutor.
14: Yes.
0: Okay. And what I'd like to point out here is what I saw other people pointing out. This is Sonny Hostin telling her son. I mean, I don't know if she realizes she's on speaker or not. Maybe she doesn't. But she's telling her son to lie to the police because she is not a federal prosecutor. She was a federal prosecutor, but she is not currently a federal prosecutor. You can't just say, tell him your mom's a federal prosecutor, but she's not.
1: She's former. It's the same, Darren. There's no difference.
0: You don't really?
1: Once you're in, it's forever. Yeah.
0: That's not how it works.
1: No? Oh, shit. What do I know?
15: Hey, Mom, how are you? This is Officer Gomez. Your son's fine, right?
16: Officer Gomez, how are you? This is...
15: Yes.
16: Federal prosecutor.
15: Okay.
0: That's
16: my son.
0: Yep.
16: He's a Harvard graduate.
0: Okay. Well, what does that mean?
1: He's a Harvard grad. Yeah. Well, essentially, let me tell you what it means. Okay. First up, it means he's better than you are.
0: Oh.
1: That's the first thing it means.
0: Okay. The laws don't apply to Harvard graduates. Is that
1: he's
0: true?
1: He's better and he's smarter than you are. That's what that means.
0: I think Bill O'Reilly's a Harvard graduate, so the laws don't apply to him either?
1: Probably not.
16: He's not a criminal. He has no criminal history.
15: Yes, yes. No, I understand that. The issue is, like I told your son, is this is considered criminal trespassing. So besides being illegal, it's actually very dangerous for him to be around the railroad tracks. You know, we get people that get hit all the time.
14: Okay, let's get my mom on the phone.
15: Of course, here.
14: Hey, Mom. Hey, so he said that. Can I grab my phone?
15: Absolutely, go ahead.
14: And if the phone dies, can we call her?
15: Absolutely.
14: So, yeah, just tell her.
15: Miss Hostin, it's Officer Gomez.
16: Hi, Officer Gomez. I'm about 4 minutes away from minutes away.
15: Okay, that's fine. So I just wanted to give you a
1: now heads she's
15: up
1: on her way to get there.
0: Right, has person to go. Got to go rush.
1: Rush.
0: Because her 24-year-old son is incapable of saying, I'm sorry, I'll take the ticket and go on my way.
1: Right.
0: Because it doesn't seem like they're detaining him. It doesn't seem like they're arresting him. They're giving him a ticket.
1: They briefly cuffed him. And as you hear this guy continue, I can't believe how accommodating this cop, this officer Gomez is. He says right there, and I'd like to get the opinion of others. I guess it's up to them. It's there. But he basically knocks down the charge from a misdemeanor, which right. that was, to a violation, which is essentially it's like fucking littering or a parking ticket. It's basically nothing. But not to Sonny.
0: No, she's fighting to get that taken away, too.
1: Yes.
15: So I am going to be writing your son what's called an appearance ticket. I'm sure you know what that is.
1: Don't bet on it. Don't assume that, Officer Gomez.
0: Right. Don't assume because she's said she's a federal prosecutor and that she was a lawyer that she has any comprehension of any legal term whatsoever.
1: Whatsoever, yeah.
15: And everything where he has to report all that stuff because it is criminal trespass where he was. It's normally hold on for 1 second, miss. It's normally a misdemeanor. Obviously, we're cutting it down to the violation because there's nothing on his record. He's been very cooperative with us. But as of right now, we will have to issue him the appearance ticket.
16: Officer, is that really necessary? This is a kid that doesn't do anything.
1: He's a kid.
16: A Harvard graduate and a Yale researcher. He teaches geometry to fathers and
15: mothers. I understand that.
0: Okay. Now, this is also the most interesting part of this video, which it wasn't the first like 8,000 times I heard it. Until I saw somebody saying, and I don't know if there is any unredacted copy of this out there. I would doubt. Maybe it's somebody who is reading lips. But her thing with he teaches, you know, at first I thought maybe she was saying like what school, but it sounded like, from according to what somebody had posted, which again, it's the internet, it was like, oh, you know, these stupid kids or dumb fuck kids or something, geometry. And I'm wondering why they cut that little blurb out. What kids, you know, what goes in that?
1: Right. That, yeah. I don't know.
0: Because really, it'd be quite interesting if she was belittling the children that he teaches, you know, while she's trying to get her kid off of from getting a, you know, minor ticket written that you know, he might have to pay a fine on. So it's just very interesting. I was like, I was not paying really any attention to that. I understand that the audio dropping out would be normally to protect the anonymity. So if a particular name of somebody was mentioned, but this, I just agree, this is kind of a weird place for it to be used.
16: Yale researcher. He teaches geometry to fathers and mothers.
15: I understand that.
16: Why would you put something on his record like this?
15: No, it's not anything criminal. He just has to appear. I'm dumbing it down to a violation. That's all it is. So it's not.
1: Did he say dumbing it down? I think he said cutting it. Then he said dumbing it.
0: Yes, dumbing it down to a violation.
1: So you can understand it, Sonny.
0: Right. Let me dumb this down for you.
1: Yeah.
0: So you can understand, it's like you're getting mad about something that there's no reason for you to get mad about. We have given him the least what we can possibly do because, one, we still have a job to do. I know he said that in the full video, may still say that here.
1: Oh, yeah.
15: Meter. It's just going back down. I'm writing him literally for the 140.05. It's a trespass violation. He would have to appear, which is an inconvenience. I understand that. But with all due respect, ma'am, I still have a job to do. And we have to deter people from being on the tracks. Because, again,
16: I understand. But what I'm asking of you is once a judge gets this, all he would have to do is pay a fine anyway. There is a path.
17: What happens if you didn't do it?
15: What do you mean?
17: What happens if you're like, I'm going to write this?
15: Well,
1: so now that Sonny Boy is basically suggesting forget it. What happens if he didn't do it? Because she said, well, the judge is now Sonny, he's being her second.
0: Right.
1: It's like the legal advice. What happens if I just didn't do it?
0: Right. What if you just didn't write that ticket that you've already written?
1: Yeah, come on, because it's Sonny.
0: I mean, they're going to such geometry. Length, right, to some dumb fuck kids or whatever my mama said. My mommy had to come help me. Oh, do we really have to get me into trouble? It's like, you really think this is helping this kid? Yale, Harvard, you're throwing this shit out, but he can't handle a routine stop by the police when he knows he was trespassing. I mean, he was not being violent or anything, and I think the cops would have dealt with him the exact same way, even if Sonny Hostein didn't get on the phone.
1: I don't think so.
0: No?
1: I think that if Sonny's presence hadn't been known and his lineage, those guys have been, let's just say it wasn't, the guy was a nice looking guy, he looked healthy and clean, but if it's, let's say it was some fucking vagrant, whatever, just get the fuck out of here, put him in the back of the squad car, get this garbage gone. Boom. That's how it would have gone down. All this palaver and, please see it my way and I've got a job to do. That's because it was Sonny Austin's kid. And this guy, Officer Gomez, thinks, who knows who she knows, really.
0: Or I guess he knows he's going viral.
1: Or, he's got the cop cam on and he wants to come off looking like a good guy. But I think it would have been very different had it been a different offender.
15: We have cameras everywhere. Yeah, if we didn't see you, somebody would have called it over.
18: Correct.
15: There
18: was too many trains coming in and out of there to not
15: I hate to say it, it's like my partner said, our hands are tied. It is what it is. Listen, I really appreciate you being cool about this, Put you in handcuffs, and we do that for our safety.
18: That's safety
15: stuff.
18: Reason.
15: Hi, miss. How are you? I'm Officer Gomez.
1: No, she just arrived. No, that's why she said.
15: I apologize.
0: Yes. And then this was cut up in such a bad way because when terrible. She said that her kid taught the whatever students, that was in person.
1: Yeah.
0: So I don't know whoever had cut this one up, why they cut it up in the way they did, but I think we got all of the pertinent information there, which is, her son gets into trouble.
1: Yeah.
0: And it's not enough.
1: But the funny thing was, I'm sorry.
0: Well, it's just not enough that they took it from, you're in a, as far as trouble goes, it was never more than a 5. If you're murderer, that's 10 plus. Well, he was never more than a 5, and they brought it down to a 1, and she's still not happy.
1: Yeah. But, and people, when I saw, obviously it's a viral furor over this and justified, but most of the complaints were about the privilege. And again, how many times have we heard Sonny on that show bitch about white privilege? She sounded pretty privileged here, and so did her kid. But I think the more just mind-blowing element of this story is this fucking guy. He is not a man. He's a man-child.
0: Yes, 24 years old.
1: 24 years old. Other people have said, he's a Peter Pan. No, Peter Pan had kind of balls. Peter Pan, fought with crocodiles and Captain Hook. He didn't grow up, but he still had balls. This guy is a quarter century old and calls mommy because he might get the equivalent of a fucking parking ticket. He's developmentally frozen at about I'd say the level of maybe a 5-year-old. Every kid I knew by the time I was 6 or 7 would have handled that properly. I'm sorry, God. Here's my name.
0: Fair, Larry, by the time you were 6 or 7 in New York, you and all of your friends had been arrested like 46 times.
1: Actually, I never was. I was too fast for that. But it's just, she and her man child are just indicative of they're a living, breathing poster for much of what's wrong with America. These fucking men child dipshits who it's beyond belief. Fucking Harvard, and I teach, and this is, mom, can I call my mommy? Holy shit. She should be so mortified and embarrassed for herself and for what she's done to that fucking dude. She should never show her face in public again.
0: Well, and tell your cop that I'm a federal prosecutor. It's like, that's a lie. You're not.
1: Yeah.
0: So, again, if you want to talk about words, mean things, accuracy, and she wants to nitpick all these little things that they do on The View all day, every day.
1: Yeah.
0: Wonder how you feel now.
1: I'd have had at least a modicum of respect for her if even if he did call mommy, say if she'd said, hey, Junior, you know, these gentlemen are very nice. You know, deal with yourself. You know, I'll see you later. Goodbye.
0: Well, yes, no. Once they said,
1: it was just fucking sickening. Just sickening.
0: Once Officer Gomez said, we are knocking it down to the barest ticket, she should have been like, okay, well, no reason for me to come out there then.
1: Exactly.
0: This is done.
1: Sickening.
0: But she had to still show up to try to get them not even to write that because, this is going to go on his record. It's like, it's not even a ticket. This is not even your speeding. So

0: denying that he did it. He's just like, it wasn't locked, so I just walked in. You know, using the, it must be a mistake defense. It's an interesting, see.
1: But so common. I mean, again, I guarantee you millions and millions of people, of moms and dads, watched this and saw nothing wrong with what happened. Nothing.
0: Well, no, because kids are kids now until they're like 40 years old. Forever. If they have bad parents.
1: Forever.
0: I mean, that's the whole thing. It's like, and you're never going to be able to live in the real world. And it's amazing to me. And there are different levels of this, because my wife will complain every now and then, like, oh, parents are calling to see if, there's internships or jobs available with the village over the summer or something. I'm like, one, that's a little different. You know, they're trying to help them find a job or something. But when the parents show up for the interview with the kid, then, yeah, you know there's a problem.
1: But even the thing, you know, I'm with Kim though. I mean, even to have them, you know, the proper thing is, you know, call your fucking self.
0: Uh-huh.
1: What are you, you know, I mean, just do it yourself. Don't ask me. Don't humiliate yourself by asking me as your parent to find a job for you. Do it your fucking self, because someday I won't be around.
0: And it could be one of those kids though, that's like, mom, I looked, I called everywhere. Nobody's hiring. That would be, my mother would have done the same thing. Like, doop, doop, doop, doop. Are you hiring? Yes. Okay. They're hiring. Go there.
1: There you go. Boom. Right. Yeah.
0: Because kids are dicks. Again, with bad parents, usually.
1: Yes.
0: Where would you like to go next on this beautiful rage-filled episode?
1: You know, I was thinking of, really, you take an example of another man-child who's at least twice the age of Sonny Hostin's son, is Hunter Biden.
0: Yes.
1: Same thing. You know, very, very similar attitude. Lives through daddy. What is it? He's probably in his mid-50s, maybe 60. I don't know. He's
0: got to be mid-50s, yeah.
1: At least. And, you know, he's kind of running for something, because he's appearing everywhere. He's constantly on podcasts and this and anything. It's like he's flacking for the old man and laughing. He laughs hysterically about the $14, $15 million he owes. But never explains why and to whom. How'd that happen? Well, I guess when you get cut from Burisma,
0: right? That money just didn't go anywhere.
1: Yeah,
0: then,
1: yeah, $80,000 a month went away. Things tough to pay bills when that goes away. But here's this idiot talking tough, and it's just so ludicrous.
2: I would tell him to go fuck his fucking self. That's what I would tell him, and please leave. I mean, like. I can be civil, and I can tell you, like, listen, he's the president. I don't want him to be pissed off at me. It's the president of the United States. Well, obviously, wouldn't you want to have a constructive? Fuck that. This man has tried to torture me for fucking 10 years. He says the shit that he says about my dad. The shit that he says about my dad. His obsession with tormenting my dad. Hanging a picture of an auto pin on the fucking on the colonnade,
1: beautiful.
2: Meeting him, and all the things that he said about him, and yeah. Anyone would expect me to do anything outside of which I would never do is physical violence against that person.
0: I mean, because you would never see the exterior world ever again,
1: right? And let's not forget, his old man was the one that he said he wanted to take Trump out behind a barn and punch the shit out of him,
0: right?
1: Wasn't that about what Joey said?
0: Yeah,
1: yes, he did.
0: As he said, he was a Nazi and
1: a Nazi,
0: threat to democracy.
1: And Frank, I mean, I haven't followed everything, but I don't remember Trump saying shit about this fucking jerk off Hunter. He went head to head. He went real, real hard on Joey, and every word was deserved. But now it's Hunter's. It's about him. I don't think Trump gives a fuck about Hunter Biden.
0: No, he said the laptop was real, and said that the agency should do whatever they need to do.
1: Yeah.
2: Well, what fuck kind of man would I be?
0: None.
2: If I didn't tell him to go fuck himself. What kind of man would I be? And I ask that to all of you UFC fans. I'm a UFC fan too. You know, I've challenged Don Jr. to a fucking cage match 3 times now. Never heard back from him. That's how I'm going to pay all my debt.
0: Wow.
1: There you go. So this guy, he's an unaccomplished, utterly.

0: unaccomplished, silver spoon, junky dipshit talking out his ass. A carnival sideshow that's more pathetic than his idiot old man, really. And yeah, people are talking about him. People say he should run in 28. I see that a lot.
1: Well, this goes along with the insanity of everything we see on social media that people think, well, you know, this is, oh, yeah, of course, he'd be a great candidate because his name's Biden.
0: Like, yeah, right.
1: What are you talking about? I mean, then you didn't see everything that was wrong with the Joe Biden era, you know, these folks that are...
0: Pac-Man and Sisson.
1: Right, that are claiming Donald Trump's family's enriching themselves, and you're like pointing to Biden, you're pointing to Pelosi, you're pointing to Obama, like, now do them. I mean, if you really want to be honest, do them. Do we have a problem with people in power in politics making copious amounts of money? We do. But it's not just one side. And the Trump folks seem to be smart enough to have segmented them in such a way that you're never going to get Donald Trump on something. He's way smarter than you fuckers are. That's the problem when it comes to that. But I thought this was interesting. Again, just if we're going back to the, you know, Bidens and Kamalas, this was Byron Donalds on The Breakfast Club with Charlemagne the God.
0: Okay.
1: And was explaining to them, because of course it's election time coming up, and they all want to complain about the cost of things and, you know, who is at fault, and they get taught a lesson.
2: I would argue we're not really thriving right now. This inflation, which, by the way, was brought to us by Kamala Harris, has really slowed down people from being able to excel.
3: By Kamala?
2: Yes.
3: The vice president.
2: Oh, Charlemagne.
3: But still the president.
2: Charlemagne, listen, man. When Joe Biden wanted to do his American Rescue Plan, Kamala Harris was the tie-breaking vote in the United States Senate. She broke the tie that started this inflation that has hurt so many people in our country. Everybody listening to your show. It's not true?
4: First of all, you sure you want to go there?
2: You sure you want to go there? Okay, let's go there.
3: You got notes, Angela, right?
4: That's fine. I have notes.
2: I'm gonna give it to Charlemagne.
4: For every infrastructure project in your community,
2: you can go to third page. Just to highlight a portion.
4: Joe Biden and Kamala Harris and the Congress that voted for the American Rescue Plan. Angela, that's what should be happening.
2: Larry Summers wrote an op-ed back in 2021. Larry Summers was a Treasury Secretary for Bill Clinton. He was an economic advisor to Barack Obama. Mm-hmm. He said that the American Rescue Plan that Joe Biden wanted, that Kamala Harris was the tie-breaking vote in the United States Senate, would create a massive inflation that we have not seen in a generation. Well, guess what? Larry Summers was correct. You know who also was correct, Angela? I was, because I was in the Budget Committee when they brought the bill. And I said in that committee, it's going to cause massive inflation. That's what happened. So the problem we have in our economy today is that prices have gone up massively. Wages adjusted for inflation is down. People's pocketbooks are hurting.
1: Yeah, and most people do not remember the Kamala being the tie-breaking vote. Most have no idea how one bill can have that effect, and it does have a domino reaction going on down the line. And everybody's watching, oh, well, Donald Trump, you hear this woman laughing like, well, she's only the vice president. So, yeah, do you not remember she was the tie-breaking vote? So what do you mean she was just the vice president? Oh, no, you should thank everybody because they helped build some bridges. Okay, I'm sure some bridges were helped in the billions of dollars or trillions of dollars that were bilked out and wasted in this Save America plan, whatever the Biden thing was.
0: Yes.
1: And people still want to point to things like the cost of eggs and all that. And I looked it up. I'm like, okay, what really? Because it seems to me like they have gone back down. I can buy 24 eggs now again for under $4, which seems fairly reasonable in the world of eggs.
0: Yes.
1: And I looked at this is macrotrends.net, following egg prices over the last, starts in 1980. So a nice long time here.
0: Oh, yeah.
1: And where we are at right now at 2 dollars and 14 cents, it looks like, right about there per dozen on average. We're getting them a little less when you buy them at two dozen. That $2.14 going back would equal, when adjusted for inflation, to the cost of eggs in August of 1987. So this concept of like, oh my God, things are so much more expensive now. They're not.
0: No. And, you know, and I see the screaming about, there was a thing of, you know, a link on one of the sites, you know, mortgage rates are now 6.6%. Like, that's what the fuck they, that's actually kind of a normal mortgage rate. If you look at it over decades, that's not high. No. That's about where they should be. When they were down at 2 and 3%, that was fucking insanely low. But people don't know that.
1: Yeah, I know people who have paid in the double digits. I mean, we're great. Oh. We refinanced it like 3.5 or 3.6, right. Which, you know, it's like, well, yeah, that's, you know, it's better.
0: But, oh, I can remember my friend when he bought his first house, and it was in the early 80s. I think it was fucking nuts. It was like 18%.
1: Could be, yeah.
0: 16, 18, something like, it was insane. In fact, he couldn't buy it himself. He had to throw in with his brother-in-law, and it became World War III. That's really, and I said, don't do this. I have to do it. No, you don't. He did it. So
1: you had to get somebody else to sign for it, and then you had all the mortgage insurance and all that kind of insane stuff.
0: It was so bad, they actually, it was a two-story house, and one was up and one was down. So you would think that two different floors, you know, with a kitchen, bathroom on each floor would be enough separation.
1: Right.
0: You'd be wrong. There was actually a fucking white masking tape line in the front hallway. You walk on this side, I'll walk on that side.
1: So it wasn't like, well, wouldn't it just be, because that's what my grandmother's house was, down in Chirac at like 42nd and Wood Street, where, you know, you'd walk in and then you could either go in the main level or you could go upstairs to the second level, and they were completely separate.
0: No.
1: So that I could see where that would lead to problems.
0: Big time. And then there were pets involved and young kids. And it was a miracle there wasn't a stabbing, at least. Really?
1: Well, yeah.
0: Yeah.
1: It's kind of like what you would expect.
0: Yeah.
1: I know we talked on the last episode about Timmy Walls.
0: Tampon Tim. What you got for me, Darren?
1: This is just a quick 16 seconds. I wouldn't even have brought it, but I thought it was worthy of tacking this on to the conversation from the last episode, which was the child rapist that was going to be deported. So then Timmy Walls gave him a pardon in the hope that he wouldn't be deported, but then he was deported anyway. Timmy is still doubling down on the child rapist.
0: Wow.
3: Did that make us any safer? Did that make the children that are left behind any more stable? Did it improve the idea that we can't all be judged by our worst day? And I want to be very clear, these are horrific crimes.
0: Holy
3: they often are.
1: Yeah, that's the that was the
0: meme. We can't all be judged by our worst day.
1: That's why I brought it. I had the same reaction.
0: What a fucking piece of shit he is.
1: But he's a typical Democrat, so I want everybody just to understand that this is now the mindset. So I guess everybody, you can do, so as long as it's just one day, you can rape, just you can day. Murder, yeah. You can do whatever you want. And just like, you can't judge me. It's just my worst day.
0: It's a bad day. Yeah.
1: That's it. I mean, it was only one day. I mean, I killed 48 people, but you can't really judge me by one bad day. I had a bad day. I didn't have coffee that morning. So, I mean, I should be let off. And this is the sickness that is happening in the brains of the Democrats, who are being overrun by the socialists in their party. And there are people even that are longtime Democrats, including Bill Maher, who are starting to question this, which I think is good.
0: It seems there are very few. I mean, the only one I've heard is your pal Fetterman. Can you name any other Dems that's saying, hey, wait, back off this social bullshit? He's the only one.
1: The only one in office, correct. Now, if you're going with the pundits like Bill Maher and Stephen A. Smith, I'm hearing it, yes.
0: Yeah, but those guys don't control any levers of power.
1: True.
0: Those pundits. So
1: they hopefully encourage people to vote in a different way, but I'm not sure that's enough.
0: No.
5: So I think the Democrats will do very well in the midterms. 2028 is a different story because by then, this wing of the party, this new wing with all the energy, and it's not just a few people anymore. Every day I read about a new person in some Colorado and Wisconsin, somebody who is saying some variation of not defund the police, abolish the police, no prisons, no police. Like, what world do they think we could possibly live in under these conditions? It's just a level of nutty that I'm so glad that whenever it was, I was like, no, I'm not going along because this is where it ends.
6: Could you see yourself voting for J.D. Vance?
5: Yes. If this is the Democratic side, yes.
1: Do you think he's a typical Democrat or do you think Bill Maher is really turning right?
0: No, he's not.
1: This was also interesting. I don't know if we need the whole 3 minutes, but this is Marco Rubio going through and talking about the dangers of this socialist / communist. Do you hear this?
0: I heard this, and it's great. And this is why he better be the fucking guy in 28, because Vance doesn't have this kind of oratory in his quiver. He just doesn't. He's okay.
1: He does not.
0: He's with the folksy shit, you know, I'm from Ohio and dig me. But Rubio, man, he can lay it down. I mean, this guy's a gifted speaker.
1: Yeah, I think Rubio's better at getting people to follow. You know, that's the biggest thing.
0: Yeah.
7: This is a distinctive and unique evil. It has always been driven by a hatred, above all else, a hatred for civilization itself. It is a revolt of the worst against the best, a revolt of the weak and the cowardly against the strong and the good. It is perpetrated by those who cannot build, who cannot create, who cannot achieve great things, and take their revenge upon the world for their own inadequacy by seeking to destroy those who can. This is what radical leftism is. It may wear various different slogans and ideologies across place and time. They can call themselves anti-capitalist or anti-imperialist or communist or anarchist or Marxist, but the fundamental character is always the same. It's always the same. It is a poisonous resentment cloaked in the language of equality and justice and liberation, an overwhelming need to tear down what greater men have built, to wreck what is beautiful and what is right on behalf of people who are only filled with ugliness and have nothing else to offer the world. Through violence and through terror, they once again seek to impose their ugliness on all of us. The old dogma was wrong. The old dogma was wrong. None of this is driven by idealism. It is not utopian. In fact, it is the opposite. One of the criticisms you sometimes hear of communism, for example, is that it sounds good in theory, but it never works in practice. That's actually not true. Communism does not sound good in theory.
0: This was might have been his best line, just to put it in for a second. You know, I've heard that all my life, and I've always thought, what the fuck are you talking about? Even in theory,
1: right. It's
0: shit. And so I think, that speaks to what I'm always saying. Not some people, most people are stupid. Because if anybody with a fucking brain would read any portion of any of the shit, any of their fucking dogma, unless you're an imbecile, you should recognize, this is crap. I don't want this. But people say, it looks good on paper.
1: Right.
0: No, it doesn't.
1: Well, and the question that Net is asking in the troll room. We do these shows live. Got like 85 people listening right now. NoAgenda.stream. So name one socialist country that doesn't have police in prisons.
0: Right.
1: Oh, wait, there are none.
0: None.
1: Everybody's got police in prisons. Why? Because otherwise there is anarchy and there is no government. There is no government if you can't control your citizenry.
0: And real tight borders, usually from the inside.
1: Yes, right. It's more worried about you getting out rather than somebody else getting in.
0: Yes.
7: That's actually not true. Communism does not sound good in theory. The world it envisions for all of us is small, flat, gray, leveled of all exception, drained of all that is good and noble in the human soul. The world it envisions is a world without courage, a world without creativity or ambition, A world without heroes or glory or great causes to strive towards. Without a world without miracles, without myths, without men who rise above the rest to do incredible and extraordinary things. And the world communism envisions is a world without God. For these architects of revolutionary violence, the towering achievement of our civilization, for them, it's an unbearable humiliation, a reminder of what they cannot do, and a reminder of what they cannot be. So they choose instead to destroy. They attack pipelines. They attack railroads. They attack power grids and laboratories, the physical embodied symbols of power and invention and achievement. This is the nature of the terrorism we face today. They despise the West because the West is great.
1: Yeah, absolutely true.
0: All true, yeah.
1: So yeah, I would hope that Rubio's the guy's name that's on the ballot the next time we come through a presidential.
0: Yeah.
1: And that more people wake up of the... I'm still amazed that the moderate Democrats, maybe you've pointed out, maybe there's none left besides Fetterman, aren't standing up and going, no, we're not going to allow these socialist group who were calling themselves socialist Democrats to have a foothold in our party. And it's growing at such a rate.
0: Sure.
1: It's amazing.
0: I mean, think a few years ago, like right around when we started the show, Darren, AOC was basically a joke.
1: Yes.
0: Really?
1: Now she's a viable presidential candidate, probably yes. The most viable in the Democrats right now.
0: Yes. And when most of the time when her name was mentioned or something came up, it was always, it was poking fun at her, you know, legitimately and properly. But people are taking it real fucking seriously now, and that's unbelievable. And, you know, Marco's right. It was a great, great speech he gave there. He's probably afraid to because the teachers union, but they're the ones that are primarily at fault for what's happened to this nation. They're the ones that have been, I would say, spoon feeding. That's too light. They've been affixing fire hoses to kids' mouths and fucking shooting their garbage down their throats for decades, for several generations now. And that's how you get so many of these boneheads, you know, wearing their fucking Che Guevara t-shirts.
1: Right, with not understanding who he was.
0: He was an absolute fucking piece of shit, a murderous bastard, and was so good he got greased in the jungle and died alone. Mm, that was a good thing. They're always that way. There's never a good one. They're always shit. So I found this thing. This is a good one to follow, I think. Rubio's, I got a clip here. It's called Brit Professor Blames Teachers. And what this woman says is really sharp and really accurate.
8: The culture shift comes from what children learn at school and online. Ask any young person what history they learned at school, and they'll tell you, Hitler. Ask them what else? Slavery. Ask them what else? American civil rights. In fact, what little they know of history will be all about black and brown people fighting for equality against the white man. Women fighting men for the vote. Gay and trans people fighting for various rights. Our young people have been taught that history is simply one long story about various groups struggling under the oppressive dead white man. Out with Dickens, Shakespeare, Kipling, and Wordsworth. We must decolonize. History is taught through an oppressor lens. The triangular slave trade, white men held the power. What about Britain ending the slave trade? More than a quick mention, if at all? No. What of the Arab slave trade that lasted three times as long as the triangular slave trade? No.
1: No, can't mention the Arabs. No! Yeah. Can we mention that there's still a slave trade in Africa? Can we mention that?
0: Yeah. And, you know, she went on. It was a much longer clip, but it got a little bit overly detailed, I thought. But that's what they've been fed, you know, and that's been, I can remember that, myself. Certainly by the time I was in high school, there was definitely, things were very much shaded as to the bad Americans. And we were oppressors. I'm thinking, what the fuck are they talking about? I thought I was oppressed in that fucking school. And I was. But that was it. And then it was the same thing in college, and it's only worsened you know, it's been amplified exponentially since that time. And kids coming through school now, they just believe that. Everything American, everything that was done, you know, from the Wright brothers, Henry Ford, they're all scum, all bad, all racist, all shit. Really, it's incredible.
1: Well, and part of this, I think, rolls into the internet and how kids are being taught. Back in the day, you kept the same textbooks probably for a decade. The parents knew what was in them. You could see that couldn't be changed instantaneously. And the way the information is spread to the kids now, I mean, parents don't know what their kids are being taught.
0: No.
1: Or they're too stupid and they just want their kids to graduate. So it's like, well, we're not going to, you know, if they disagree with something the teacher is saying, well, they're probably not going to do anything about it. And then their kids are going to get so ingrained in this and so brainwashed and gaslit that they're going to turn against the parents. We saw that. You want to talk about Nazism? We saw that in Hitler's time as well.
0: Sure.
1: The Hitler youth turning their parents in. Oh, no. Mommy and daddy are not. They're turning the air conditioning up past 68 or climate 70. Change. Right. Yeah, sure. You know, and we got to turn them in. And when you can control that younger generation, that is a lot of power.
0: That's all the power, really.
1: You know, and that's the teachers have a big effect on it. And when you have so many that are spewing this, the founders are bad, you know, again, without understanding, because maybe the people that are spewing this are completely stupid as well, that don't understand that you had to make choices. Like everything today, you still have to make some choices. A better or an evil is kind of like, well, you know, if well, you have diabetes, so either we have to cut your leg off below the knee or you're going to die. Mm-hmm. Well, you're like, well, I don't want to lose my leg. Well, then you're going to die. A young country that is being formed, was it perfect? No, but it was created in a way that was going to allow us to continually get better. That was the beauty of it. And the concept, again, when you go to slavery, it happened all around the world. This was not, I hate to inform the black folks, but you weren't the only ones that were enslaved.
0: No, I would say that if you asked any kids, like say from grammar school through high school, where slavery was invented, they would think it was the United States.
1: Oh yeah,
0: no regardless of the race, the race would make no difference in the answer you would get.
1: White I agree. Or black,
0: that's what they'd say. Okay, so that's where we're at.
1: Yeah, and they don't understand that. Well, there was slavery between the black cultures in Africa. I hate to tell you.
0: It was plenty in the United States as well. She went on later, like I said, it got a little bit deep. But how many black slave owners there were in the United States?
1: Yeah, one of the first known slave owner was black.
0: Native American Indian tribes. Okay, they fought on the side of the South because they wanted to continue slavery.
1: Right.
0: They never say that. They never, ever say that. But it's a fact.
1: Well, nobody goes back to how did the enslaved get brought over to the New World. It's like, it wasn't by white folks. It was, you know, it's like, it's just a drastic misunderstanding of exactly how that all worked out. And of course, it's because the teachers want to give people a total bullshit account of things, which is how you get people like Don Lemon, who on one
0: side. You got a Don Lemon clip.
1: Yeah. Don Lemon on one side comes across as like, oh, I'm this academic, but he's also a complete fucking moron.
9: You think that once Donald Trump is gone, it's the end of MAGA? I don't know if it's the end of that sort of attitude. I mean, the MAGA is the closest thing to the modern version of a Nazi party. This is America's version. Holy it's the closest shit. Thing without.
1: Yeah. MAGA is the Nazi party. So make America great again, a phrase that has been said by pretty much every president in the history of the United States, is now as close to the Nazi party as we've ever had, according to Don Lemon. What proof does he have? Well, really, none.
0: Doesn't matter.
9: It's the closest thing without the Holocaust and all that stuff.
1: I mean, without the without the killing of all the millions of people. I mean, otherwise,
0: six million of stuff there.
1: Right, yeah. It's exactly the same, you know, except for the killing of millions of people. That, I mean, it's very close though. If you take away the killing of the millions of people, exactly the same.
0: This is this is the only way I sort of miss Tucker from when he was on Fox, when he would just nightly brutalize that fucking idiot Don. And I think he's the one that came at Don Lemon. And he would call the dumbest man to sit in front of a microphone.
1: I don't think he understands. His brain.
0: He was relentless what he did to Don. And it was always funny.
1: The guy's brain is not functioning.
9: That sort of mindset. That's what Maggie is. Because most intelligent people, logical people, when they get new information, and if that information is negative or not factual, then they change their minds.
1: We know you're not intelligent then, Donnie, because there's plenty of data out there.
9: I wish I had known better, and now that I have this information, then I can readjust. No matter how many facts and how much information you give them about this presidency, about the policies, they don't change their minds because they're really not voting for the price of eggs. They're voting for white supremacy.
1: Oh! And I already debunked your eggs theory, Donnie. I know you weren't listening, but... No, you're voting for white supremacy, but it gets better because then it goes into the, to the curryism, which is, blaming other people for exactly what you're doing, which is what he's doing here through this whole thing.
9: They're voting for power. They're voting to have a preeminent voice. They've been co-opted by many people in the Republican Party and Donald Trump to think that their failures are due to something else. The other, the black person, the woman, the Latino, the immigrant, the migrant.
1: But the Democrats aren't blaming everything on the white man, right, Donnie? You dumb motherfucker. That's all they do. It's always that you can't do something. It's because of the white man. And so you're going to be like, oh, no, they're blaming the other. No, I've never heard a Republican say, hey, I couldn't build my business because of that. Fill in whatever you want there. Never. Never once. Donnie, you're looking at your own fucking party and you're too fucking stupid to understand it.
9: That person is taking your job. That person is the reason that you don't have the financial or career success that you think that you should have. It's because of them. We want to take our country back. That's what MAGA is.
1: No, that's what the Democrats are literally doing exactly that. It's hilarious.
0: He's just, God. I'm surprised he hasn't sort of faded from, lens, but he's still, he's still kind of a fixture, I guess he's got his fans.
1: I think he recently thought he could run for president, which I would highly encourage.
0: Yes, he should. He should go for it. Yeah.
1: I mean, the opposite of the Don Lemon is Stephen A. Smith.
10: Mm-hmm. You can't get everything. You can't get everything. But we damn sure don't want to be a socialist nation. This ain't Denmark. This ain't Finland. This ain't Sweden. This is the United States of America. You roll over to these borders with the vision and the fantasy and the passion that, here, I can achieve anything. I ain't trying to be like everybody else. I'm trying to be one-on-one. That's what this is about in America. We don't talk about that enough when it comes to the socialists, because they're convincing folks that rather than individuals being a problem, rather than lobbyists being a problem, they're trying to convince you America's a problem.
1: Nope, not America the problem. Nope.
0: Mm.
1: Like I said, I'm interested to see these folks that, including Stephen A. and Bill Maher, who are on the higher visibility end of the leftist talking heads, having a slight change of view when they see what is going on within their party. Will it make a difference? I don't know.
0: I wonder if Stevie Smith was a Sam Kinison fan, because he's kind of got that thing going. He's going to scream and then kind of whisper. And that was Sam's thing.
1: It's very effective as a speaking style.
0: Yeah.
1: It's that half, you know, preacher, half, it's a very...
0: Yeah, he's like, you know, he's working the revival meeting. You know?
1: Yes. It gets people all riled up, though. I like
0: sure.
1: it.
0: Sure, it does.
1: Now, you've got a few other ones here. Where do you want him? Jillian or Musk or...
0: Let's see. How about we could take a little side thing. This is a story that was really hot, of course. These two Canucks.
1: Yes.
0: The femme one slugged some girl on the boardwalk in Point Pleasant, New Jersey, a town I know very well. Spent a lot of time there. Always liked Point Pleasant, New Jersey. Because I think she was wearing a MAGA hat or a MAGA shirt, whatever the fuck it was.
1: Right, it was something MAGA, something Trump.
0: Something Trumpian. And she took she belted her twice. And I think the second was a closed fist. And somebody was videotaping this. Maybe she was. I that's still unclear whether she had somebody taping, recording it, or it was just some bystander. I don't know. But they grabbed her and they locked her ass up.
1: Rightfully so.
0: They're going to deport her back to Canada. And as you know, I like to say, Darren, there are no mysteries. And if you took her and her fucking imbecile husband, who you're about to hear speak in a moment, and put them, let's say, in a checkerboard display with, 50 other faces and said, which are the assholes that slugged some innocent girl because of a t-shirt she wore? You'd pick them first.
1: Really? No question. They have the look.
0: Oh, they have the look. They're totally fucking garbage. Just junk people. J-U-N-K, junk people. And so listen to this fucking asshole. Here he is at the wheel of his SUV, begging help from the American public to help, so he can help his wife get out of jail and I guess not be deported or deported in the limousine. And he's complaining how fucking broke he is, but he's driving a vehicle and he's down in a fucking vacation spot on the Jersey Shore. It's not Monte Carlo. It's very middle class, but it costs money to hang around in Point Pleasant, New Jersey. I know this for a fact. So how fucking broke is this idiot?
11: I need help. I don't know what to do. My wife is...
1: Okay, ready, like the... I need your help. Yeah, he's I don't know what to do. Is this Sonny Hostin?
0: I don't know what he should do. He should call Sonny Hostin. Yes. Say, mommy, help me.
11: I need help. I don't know what to do. My wife is being detained by ICE. She's in Ocean County Jail right now, and I can't get a hold of her. She keeps trying to call me, but they won't let me put money on her card. The kiosk in the Toms River jail is broken, and all the numbers and stuff they gave me wasn't right or wouldn't allow me to put money on her card. And ICE is coming there to pick her up. I need an immigration lawyer. I need help. I don't know what to do. I don't have any money. I'm so fucking broke. But I got to figure something out. I got to save her. I need help. I need you to figure out. I don't know. I don't know. This just happened. I need help. I need my wife.
0: That rich.
11: I don't want her to get hurt. I don't want to see her get. I don't know what to do. I don't know what to do.
1: Where was the? Hey, she beat somebody because they were wearing a Trump hat. Part of the.
0: He didn't mention that, did he?
1: No, I don't know why. And that his wife was living here illegally for over a decade, from what the story was, if I remember correctly. Mm-hmm. I mean, here's the thing. If you want to live here illegally, the best thing you could do is not assault people randomly for their political garb.
0: That would be a good tip, yeah. Mm-hmm.
1: And then you want to cry about it. Dude, you're going to be living in Canada because they're never letting your wife back into the country.
0: Yeah.
1: Like, maybe just learn how to go to Canada. Just go drive north. Okay, somebody tell him, drive north.
0: Somebody had said, it's not verified, though, that they found out that this guy has, like, a fairly lengthy criminal record in Canada. And so he can't get back there. They're like, stay the fuck out. So it's look, the love connection is broken up. I don't know if that's true, but I hope it is.
1: Oh, that would be great. So she can't go to the United States. He can't go to Canada. Mexico, guys, that's where you want to go.
0: Cuba, go to Cuba.
1: Right, that's even better. Venezuela, just keep going south then.
0: Yeah, yeah.
1: That is hilarious. I mean, the whole sound of this, it's like, well, you know what she did. So you're sitting there crying like she's the victim here.
0: That's always the way. Yeah.
1: People pretending to be the victim. It's the most popular thing to do today because
0: it is.
1: Well, people are too fucking stupid. They'll be like, oh, no, we'll send you money to a GoFundMe without knowing who they are, what they did. People are so fucked in the head.
0: Yeah, they are.
1: They don't want details. They don't want to know what's going on. Mm-hmm. Like Joy Behar, she has no idea what's going on.
0: No, never did.
1: You'll enjoy this one if you haven't heard it.
0: Ooh.
12: Jesus really himself did not run around saying, I'm the Messiah. I'm the Messiah.
13: Jesus kind of does say he was
12: the
13: Messiah.
12: You're supposed to have a little bit of
13: here's that's exactly here's what thing. Jesus honestly. Said. I am the
14: You know what?
12: No, he did not.
13: It's Jesus been a minute
14: was since here's the thing. The Pope's listen, got him. Got, Jesus, he's got God on.
13: Jesus said, I knew Jesus.
12: Jesus was not narcissistic like this guy.
13: And but when way, you are the Messiah, it's not narcissism to say it.
12: Yes, it is.
13: When you are the Messiah.
14: I'm going to move this along because this is like, it's too much for me.
1: Okay, finally, I'm with Whoopi on something. It's too much.
0: Who are they talking about?
1: Joy Behar was. They were talking about, I think, Trump. And okay. Joy Behar made the claim that Jesus never said he was the Messiah. Mm. Like, well, yeah, he did. Actually, I mean, I'm not saying he walked around with a parade and a sign.
0: He did not live like a Messiah.
1: Right.
0: He did say that he was. Yes.
1: And for her to be like, that's not, we never did that. I'm like, why would you talk about things you have no idea what you're fucking talking about? Oh, wait, The View. So I mean, what else are they going to do?
0: Yeah.
1: It's like, that's just, and then it's not a narcissistic thing to say you're the Messiah if you are a Joy Behar. Yes, it is. Really? I mean, I don't understand the, I don't think Joy Behar, well, I mean, he put her next to Sonny Hostein, and together they have 3 IQ points, I think.
0: It's a brain trust, Aaron, a think tank.
1: Yeah, even together, they can't even blow their nose, man. It's very, very sad that these are the people that have a nationwide talk show that probably has close to 1 million people watching every day.
0: Oh, I would be shocked if it was less,
1: And they're retarded, literally retarded. They have no clue of the world around them.
0: Yeah.
1: Very bizarre.
0: It is. Tis it is.
1: Now you've got a Jillian Michaels clip on elections that maybe go here.
0: Yeah, let's do this. This broad always, she just gets better and better, And boy, she's been around on the scene a long time. She does not fucking age. And if she's getting work done, it's the best possible because she doesn't look like she's had anything done to her. She still looks like she's, maybe 28, 30 years old, and she's not.
1: And she's a reformed Democrat.
0: Yeah, she's definitely, she's on the Marr thing, only I think she's lapped him several times on the race to the right wing. And, here's what she has to say.
1: I could find the right button here.
0: Oh, that's all right.
15: I got to be honest, it seems to me that he is the only one standing between us and the complete loss of free and fair elections. I used to think that Trump was insane for suggesting that the 2020 election was stolen. And now, I'm actually not so sure. Because these animals in California are not just changing election law, they're changing what elections actually are. And California is not the end of this story, it's the blueprint. And here's the thing, everything we just walked through, that's the surface. That's the part that's documented, that's litigated, that's on the record and already legal. So no matter how nefarious or corrupt it may be, they made it legal. But here's what they didn't count on. They didn't count on us. They didn't count on this. The fact that 30 million Californians now have a roadmap, not a rumor, not a conspiracy theory, but a documented, sourced, timestamped account of exactly how this is done and exactly who did it. And you can't unknow this, and they can't unbuild what they built in the dark now that it's standing in the light. And the fight for California is the fight for the country, guys. And it starts with conversations like this one.
0: Well, I admire her optimism. She's a very smart girl. I gotta disagree with her. I see no hope for California, but maybe I'm wrong.
1: think they're having a deja vu, or we had that clip before.
0: I've never done this clip before.
1: I think I did.
0: Well, you did. Okay.
1: Well, but I think it was one of the days you were having the insomnia.
0: Oh, okay. Then I
1: so you blacked out that show entirely.
0: Insomnia means an entire day blackout. It's like
1: yes, but it's still yeah. entirely true, which is the fact that California, where Donald Trump and the Republicans are right now trying to get things put into place to make things transparent so people yeah. can't cheat.
0: Right.
1: California is actually changing laws to encourage cheating.
0: Oh, yeah. We're going to prosecute anyone who exposes a fraud. That's what.
1: Right. Which is like, how does this yeah. even get passed yeah. without being gulag state number one?
0: Right. The money line in her speech was, it's a blueprint. Yeah. And that blueprint, actually, it's already in place in Washington, in Oregon, in New York, in Massachusetts, in Maine, a lot of fucking in Illinois. It's all over the place, and they're following that fucking blueprint. That's what's really scary, because they get in power, and then they rig it so they can never be taken out of power.
1: Yeah, which is what they are afraid of. I don't know if we talked about in the last episode. It was that Elizabeth Slotnick that, if this Save America Act gets passed, the Democrats will never win another election. It's like, wow, that's admitting a lot if you're a mm-hmm. Democrat.
0: Right.
1: To say if we put these things into place that people need an ID and you need mm-hmm. to be verified that you're a citizen in order for you to vote, if a Democrat will never win, if that happens, we are now in full understanding that it is cheating 101 all the way through.
0: Yeah.
1: And speaking of New York, this was just a quick clip. This woman's name is Antonia Marrero, who is the head, and I've never, didn't even know this was a thing. You talked about the teachers union being strong.
0: Oh, yeah.
1: She is the head of a tenant union.
0: Hmm.
1: I'm like, wait, you have a union of a bunch of people who don't have homes.
0: Hmm.
1: And for some reason, that gives you power. I mean, that should be the opposite. But this was speaking at a Mamdani event. It went viral for all the usual reasons.
0: Okay.
16: Our city is turning the corner on tenant power. When we organize, we win results. The Mamdani administration is emboldening us so that we no longer tolerate the violence of evictions as a matter of business as usual.
1: Okay, is that not like the saddest little cheering you've ever heard?
0: Really.
1: As well?
0: She's talking to her mother, I think.
1: Uh-huh.
16: My landlord owns dozens of buildings, but he is not a steward of the public trust. In fact, it is the opposite.
1: Oh, he owns dozens of buildings. That's bad. Now, did you catch the main thing that people were making fun of, which is the violence of eviction? So it is now violent.
0: Oh, sure. Yeah.
1: If you're renting from somebody, hi, Nick the Rat, he's in the sewer.
0: Oh, hello, Nick.
1: If you don't pay your rent and you get your ass kicked out, that's you fine. Have now had violence committed against you, according sure. to these fucked in the head Democrat socialists.
0: Oh, yeah. Yeah.
1: So what is the answer? That they should just be able to live wherever they want for free, and these people that yes. own the buildings are bad? Do we not understand why this is not sustainable, folks? Do we not?
0: No, it is sustainable because, you know, the only thing that really makes evictions happen, at least in Los Angeles, was the sheriff's department. If you were, you know, and that, it took years. Like, that's why, you know, I'd considered becoming a landlord. Actually, I was when my house was wrecked by the earthquake and it was rebuilt. And I was back in New York for a while. I rented my house out, but they fucked with the laws after that, so that it became to a point where I thought I'll never rent, because If they turn into assholes and stiff you and wreck the place, it literally takes like 2 years to get them out. But then finally, who shows up? The sheriffs. But remember, there won't be a police department, so there will be no sheriffs.
1: Right, right. So you don't want police.
0: Right.
1: It's like, it's insane. Then it's like, yeah. This is it. Nobody should ever rent them ever again. But wait, they can't afford places to live, so then what?
0: Well, the government will provide.
1: Right. Well, that's the scary part. The government will provide. How?
0: Sure.
1: That's a good question. They never really want to answer that one.
0: Oh, they'll answer it. It'll be hello. You get a phone call. You get an emergency text on your phone, Darren. Hello. You're prepare a room for a guest you haven't yet met.
1: Uh-huh. I'll be at the door with my 9mm in hand. Now you've got one last one here. Who is Eva V and why is she thinking?
0: Eva V, I've had a couple of clips from her over the years, and she's a girl. We need Adam Curry to pronounce her last name. It's Vinderbeck or whatever. She's really a great looking blonde chick. And she's speaking at this gathering in Europe. And I think it's the same one where Marco gave that speech, I'm pretty sure. And she's, everybody, definitely since he became a trillionaire, which I think he no longer is. I think he slipped beneath that. But that was kind of the starter's pistol for everybody shit on Musk. And she's having none of it. And she's a really good looking blonde lady who speaks with a Dutch accent, but is very understandable. And here's what she has to say.
1: Vlaardinger Broek. Hey, that's one hell of a last name.
0: Yeah, yeah.
1: I don't know how I would actually say it.
0: We need Adam for that.
1: We need expert Dutch.
0: Yeah.
17: I think we have to give credit where credit is due. And you're correct. Elon Musk saved X by buying it, but he also saved freedom of speech in Europe by buying it. So there's no but he's a trillionaire or his other faults. There are billionaires in this world who do nothing to protect freedom of speech and in fact do a lot of bad things to limit it even further. So I really think that we should be incredibly grateful to him. And I'm a bit more optimistic because Musk has already been under massive attack from the European Union. Obviously, he's already been fined. X has been fined. He's not paying the fine. He's fighting it in court. And I trust that he won't pay the fine. Do we really think that Elon Musk is going to bow down to Ursula von der Leyen? I really don't think so. And that's exactly what we need, because these people here feel like they are invincible. And it's good that we have a giant in front of them to show them that maybe they are not as big as they think they are. So I really want to say thank you, because it's true. I owe X my livelihood and also being able to speak out and making this a success. The Safe Europe Act is not a success because of the mainstream media at all. I mean, we barely had media reports on it. So it's all through social media. And of course, it is more so through X than through any other platform. So I think we should be grateful. And I agree with Dries, of course, that the attacks are going to ramp up. But if there is one person I think that we can count on in this fight, I think it's him. He wouldn't have done it otherwise if he didn't really care. I mean, he could do a lot of other things with his free time. So, yeah, that's my positive note that I'll end on.
0: There you go. Eva. We dig Eva.
1: And Elon does appear to enjoy trolling leftists.
0: Oh, yeah. Sure he does.
1: I mean, of course, when you're the first guy ever to make $1 trillion, you're like, yeah, your system works. It's fine.
0: Yeah.
1: You know, you just have to work. You just have to come up with something unique. You don't even... There are constantly doors now being knocked down because of technology that will allow people to, one, do a radio-style show like we're doing. You can do that. You can make videos and put them immediately online for the whole world to see.
0: Yes.
1: You can be a content creator in all sorts of different ways. But even if you want to just run... You know, a regular little business, if you're the best candy maker or widget maker in the world, it's now, you know, just a few clicks away from setting up an online storefront where you can sell whatever you want. I mean, this is insane that there are still people fighting for the right to be like, we need the government to take care of us because we are totally unable to fend for ourselves.
0: Mm-hmm.
1: It's sad, but again, it is a mind virus that your kids are being fed when they go to school.
0: Mm-hmm.
1: I don't remember who was involved, but somebody was like, oh, homeschooling, that's horrible. And the parents were like, my kid will debate you anytime. And
0: anytime.
1: If, you know, like, this is it. They're going to be way more knowledgeable than probably the adults that are complaining about homeschooling, but definitely than the kids that are at their same age level.
0: No doubt.
1: And since Keith the Queeth is still off, I do have one more Stephen A. Smith
0: Oh, good. And when you get through with Stephen, I want to talk to you about Keith a little bit.
1: So, Keith the Queef. But this is, he's talking, I believe, about Captain Hair Gel and like what's going on with the transgender children in California. Yeah. Just like the laws about elections, the laws in California about transgender kids and what they have to tell parents or not tell parents is insane.
0: Oh, yeah.
1: Stephen A. agrees.
10: In the same breath, he's talking about transgender folks that don't even make up 1% of the population. And how, yo, it's perfectly okay. I just have the heart that if a kid wants to transition from male to female, he can't help that he was born this way. And even though his body says he's a male, inside he's a female, and he wants to make that transition, I'm for doing so without parental consent. You can't tell my child to go across the damn street without my permission. What the hell you doing signing off, verbally or otherwise, on the notion that a kid can do something like that, like a sex change, without the parental consent? The hell is wrong with people? That kind of verbiage has to get out of the mouths of Democrats.
1: No, I'm encouraging them to double down on that, Stephen.
0: Absolutely. Yeah. True.
1: Because this is another thing that might just push rational thinking people who aren't political, you know, apparatchiks to go, wait a minute, do I want to be a part of that?
0: Mm-hmm.
1: It's because it's insanity. This is, you know, there's always been.
0: That's part of their playbook, man. Yes. You know, destroy religion, destroy the churches, and destroy the family. The government is your family now. You know, we'll decide what your kids can do. That's where they're at.
1: But think back, Larry, to the 1980s, to just say 80 to 90, the political arguments between the Democrats and Republicans, they seem so rational now.
0: Yeah.
1: It was about budgeting, you know, it was about, you know, some of the law enforcement, and there was, you know, a lot of things that people disagreed with and how much taxes should be paid, but nobody saw this coming.
0: Yeah.
1: It's just insane.
0: It is.
1: I'm missing Keith the Queef, you know, his weekly dose of...
0: Yeah, I miss... So my brother's a big fan of this show, and he loved the Keith stuff. And by the way, he had an interesting thought. Remember, I had a clip last week of some dipshit with the ultimate vocal fry, right?
1: Right.
0: And so he said, you know who that guy is? That guy is, imagine Bobcat Goldthwait, heavily sedated. And that's really, and I thought, holy shit, he was right. That's who that guy sounded like. Just, you know, Bobcat on SSRIs or something, you know, or Thorazine. But anyway, my brother, he's a big fan, you know, does it. And he says, I could ask Darren just wants to play the original Keith the Queef jingle, because that thing rocks.
10: Yeah, I like Keith the Queef, man. Like, I miss Bobcat Goldthwait. What are you doing, man? I don't know.
1: He was always funny, man. It's been a long time since I've heard him. I remember watching that show where he voiced the bunny for, was the, like, the Married with Children spinoff that was on whatever the other network, and it was even, like, you know, more raunchy than Married with Children was.
0: Hmm.
1: It was called, what was it called? It was Nikki something that she was around for a while, the actress. But Bobcat Goldthwait as the bunny, that only the father could see the bunny talking. Otherwise, it was just like a toy that was laying there, but it came to life. Okay. Like the guy was going crazy. It was great.

0: And he has a small dick, too. Unhappily ever after, that's it, Eric PP.
1: That's fucking gold, man. That is just AM gold.
0: Yeah, but did you notice?
1: Keith would get the fuck back, man. I miss Keith.
0: I don't know if our last three shows have been the most listened to shows we've ever had, then maybe getting rid of Keith was the...
1: Oh, maybe that's it. Shit. Can we undo that?
0: Could be the secret.
1: Fuck my brother.
0: No more Keith. No more Keith. No more Keith. No more Keith.
1: We tagged it at the end. I mean, all that tonnage is going to be up front, right? They couldn't disappear from the start.
0: Yeah,
1: right?
0: I would hope. I mean, the other way, I can't just, this is good stuff.
1: Yeah. Good stuff.
0: I miss Keith. He always had something completely stupid.

0: Do you prefer something like Patreon, where you're like, I'm going to pay $5 or $10 a month and I'm going to get an extra episode and I feel like I'm getting more, so I'm going to give money? I just want to know what people feel as far. I mean, I know everybody's going to be like, free, man, free without ads. Okay, but take that part off the table.
1: Yeah.
0: Which is the lesser of all evils would be the question.
1: Good question.
0: I'm curious.
1: Yeah.
0: Because working on value for value, I mean, it's nice. Mm-hmm. Adam and John over at No Agenda have made nice careers out of it. As so far for us, it is just a little bit of a hobby.
1: Yeah.
0: But we do have a few people to thank for today's show. We appreciate the people that go over to planetrage.show/donate.
1: We do.
0: There's a PayPal button. There is crypto information. There's a P.O. box address if you want to send in cash, gold, whatever. It's all cool. Can koozies if you want.
1: Yes, like, thank you, Nobere.
0: Yeah, like,
1: I received mine.
0: And all of that. So the information is there, planetrage.show/donate. Today was a little bit low, but Sir Nubbin came in during the show. He's in the cult of scumbags, one of the rare few, which means over $1,000 in total donations. He came in with $57 and says, rage on, dudes.
1: Nice. Thank you, Sir Nubbin.
0: It actually says,
1: an odd number. Is there a meeting behind 57? That's
0: probably, and it says, say rage on, dudes. But does that mean you want me to say rage on, dudes? Or do you want me just to say rage on, dudes? This could be very confusing.
1: Rage on, dudes.
0: We've learned that with CSB, though, the more you ask questions and have them send more donations with the answers to the questions.
1: Yeah.
0: It's always the best way to go about it. Our buddy Surfer came in with $20. That's like $20 a show. He's got to be getting close to 1,000.
1: He does. Thank you, Surfer. Thank you very much.
0: He says, Raging Bulls got nothing on Darren and Larry. And that's true. And we're better than De Niro any day.
1: Fuck yeah.
0: Can you imagine?
1: We don't need elevator shoes.
0: Right. Well, yeah, we don't need lifts. And can you imagine listening to that guy do a 2-hour podcast? That would be,
1: oh man.
0: I guess interesting is maybe the wrong word to use. I don't know if he could keep it together or not.
1: Yeah.
0: And let's see here. We got the Mighty Plantain, your buddy, coming in with $10. That's monthly.
1: Chris, you have my prayers being up there in Maine, brother. It's really scary what's going on in that place. So, but thank you very much.
0: There's a lot of scary things going on in a lot of places right now.
1: Yeah, yeah.
0: And then speaking of No Beret, he came in with $8.30. And he says, hey, you dadgum people, have you heard Billy Bones lately? Yeah, I have, actually. A Walk Through the Mind podcast. You should check him out.
1: Yeah,
0: he's the official ponderer of Northeast Knox County. Well, I didn't know that he had that title.
1: Okay.
0: He says, follow No Beret at X. No underscore Beret at X.com and No Beret over on freeatlantis.com on the Fetty. And he says, I should say hi to the little woman he likes that when the mail got here with the can koozie that my wife asked, what kind of a retard would spend $8.30 to send a can koozie? And I said, No Beret. I mean, I had the answer. I knew who it was because he's like, you were going to be getting a message. Now he comes in with $8.30 in honor of the
1: postage. That's very cool.
0: He has interesting handwriting, as you pointed out, although yours, like half of it came off the envelope.
1: I don't know how it got. Well, I guess it had like that barcode on there, right? The way he sent it in the mail. So that's probably how it found its way. Because usually with those things, you give them another address that's not on the envelope, right? They kind of type that in. But the, for whatever that Sharpie is or ink marker, No Beret that used in there, it just smeared right off the envelope. But all it said was it kind of said that Larry Show, and then it was just a blur, a swipe.
0: It must have got wet or something, and it just kind of came on out.
1: Something, yeah.
0: And then our buddy Mark Kodra came in with $3.33 twice.
1: Thank you, Mark.
0: So that's $6.66, and another health karma for him.
1: Yes, plenty of that, Mark. Plenty of that.
0: It is lung cancer, and he's doing a biopsy in a couple of weeks, so we'll keep you in our prayers. And
1: indeed we will.
0: He said he never smoked a day in his life. With the lung cancer, it's odd. There's people that smoke every day, don't get lung cancer.
1: Yeah.
0: Then there's people, I mean, it could be a little bit of asbestos, it could be all sorts of things, but I've heard of a lot of people that are getting through the lung cancer

0: Yes. Not too bad.
1: Much more than in previous years. Yes.
0: So hoping they caught it early. With my mom, they're like, well, we don't know. They did actually, and the biopsies aren't horrible, but it's kind of a pain in the ass. And they did a biopsy on something on her lung just a couple of weeks ago. And they're like, well, it's benign, but you know, we want a second opinion. Like, really?
1: Really?
0: I don't understand.
1: I don't get that at all.
0: No, but there have been weird things. Lungs are, I don't know if it's quite as mysterious as the eyes, but there were like some crystalline things that had shown on her lungs when she was going through like the original cancer and that, and then they like disappeared, then they like came back, and nobody really seems to know what they are. So the medicine world is, put it in God's hands. And
1: yeah, it's jinky.
0: Uh-huh. Our buddy Tom Tomsky came in with his $5 a month.
1: Thank you, Tom.
0: Just now, the thing went off. Bubba, Sir Bubba Hotep came in with $5 and says, the original Keith the Queef song is so much better. People like the original. That's it.
1: Oh, it's the one. Oh, that's solid gold. Yeah.
0: And I think you hit it with the fact that it has that AM radio kind of vibe to it. Back when radio was fun.
1: Yeah.
0: Thank you, Sir Bubba Hotep.
1: Thank you, Sir Bubba Hotep.
0: Dan Kerna came in with $2. See, if everybody, we talked about it, if everybody would come in, everybody listening right now would come in with $2.
1: Yes. Like that day we had 15,000 listeners. $2 a piece.
0: Every one of you. Come on. Mm-hmm. Then CSB came in with 50.78. One of the last few people on the Satoshi's world.
1: Thank you, CSB.
0: And just says, put the AI Arch Wizard YouTube channel link in the show notes. What we will do. No need to read. So I'm going to tell you, I'll just go over to AI Arch Wizard and ask CSB an AI question. If he can answer your question, he wins.
1: Yeah.
0: And Eric PP was streaming live when we did the show last week. I don't know if he's streaming live. Now he may be because he's in the troll room. Either way, thank you, Eric PP.
1: Thank you, Eric PP.
0: And everybody for donating to the show. Tell a friend. Bring them along.
1: Tell your friends.
0: Obviously, we have the hockey stick. We're going up, up, up.
1: We're going up. And thank you for hanging with us, because we love hanging with you.
0: Currently 91 listening, 95 peak. We're getting so close to that 100 live.
1: We are.
0: Once we break that number, it's anybody's guess. We could have thousands, millions listening live.
1: We'll be making Rogan sweat.
0: Exactly. Why wouldn't you want to listen to this show? It is fun and entertaining.
1: And sometimes you may even learn something.
0: No, we don't want to promise that.
1: We like to think that.
0: We just like to think it'll help your blood pressure come down a little bit.
1: Yes, catharsis.
0: When we do the shows live, you can find us on the mighty No Agenda stream, which is available at noagenda.stream, which is also where the infamous No Agenda troll room is that we hijack at the exact same time on Mondays, 1 p.m. Central. And when we're not live, you can always find the shows at planetrage.show or in your favorite podcasting 2.0 app. And then Larry and I, of course, have solo shows. His is That Larry Show. Don't forget the that. Is there somebody that just says larryshow.com? Because that would be weird.
1: Well, there was, when I started mine, he didn't have a show, but he was like a itinerant kind of wannabe comic whose comedy was a side hustle for this guy. He was in his 80s. His main gig was a dentist, I think.
0: Oh my.
1: And his site was The Larry Show. So for a while I used to get who the fuck is, what is the, no, it's not The Larry, it's That Larry. The Larry Show is for getting your teeth fixed.
0: Right. Are you the dentist? No.
1: Yeah. So
0: go over to thatlarryshow.com for all of your Larry needs.
1: Yes. And don't forget to pop into weekly randomthoughts.com. This is a great episode. Rationally Stupid, it's called. And that's, I like that. That's a great title. Rationally Stupid. And again, my God, this for the thumbnail alone, it's well worth a look. And then when you listen, you're going to love what you hear. So get over to randomthoughts.com.
0: Gotta love that AI art. And then come back here next Monday. Donate, bring a friend, tell them all about it. Get to the troll room and all that fun. Mm-hmm. 1 p.m. Central, Mighty No Agenda stream, planetrage.show, blah, blah, blah. Do it.
1: Do it.
0: Until next time.
2: The U.S. strikes back, killing a member of the Islamic State.

0: Boom, boom, boom.
1: It's a catchy song, but can you dance to it?
0: Song. Yeah. Mm-hmm.
1: Thank you, C. Brooklyn, Tom Tomsky, Eric P.P., Omega Project, Sir Nubbin, the Cult of Scumbags member.
0: Yes, sir.
1: Billy Bones. Yes, see, Billy Bones is right there. Yes, we haven't heard right Billy there. Bones. He's right there, Billy Bones.
0: Right there.
1: If you stay on the Mighty No Agenda stream, you'll get something finely curated by Ryan Bemrose. I'm sure it'll be something good. You never know. Right before the show, they were running last week's Planet Rage, which I thought was great.
0: That is great. They're always great.
1: Okay, for next week now, NetNed just sent in $2.01 and says, Larry is worth $2. I know what you're saying there, NetNed. I know what you're saying, you dirty son of a bitch, but we'll save that for the next show. See, people want to take the shots, but if everybody would do that, what a beautiful world it would be if 10,000 people all sent you $2 at the same time.
0: That'd be pretty groovy.
1: Yeah. Oh, Bemrose is in the troll room too. Recklessly curated. Well, we didn't expect you did any work.
0: I like that's another good title.
1: Recklessly curated.
0: I like that.
1: That is how our show.
0: These goofy words that become trendy and then sort of flip them and make them cool, which he just did right there, recklessly curated.
1: Tell Bemrose he made something cool that'll go right to his head. Though Tom Tomsky suggesting the wheel of podcasts. Now, see, that would be good.
0: That would be good, yeah. We need a Vanna White. Who would that be to flip the numbers for us, or the squares?
1: Well, let's get Eva van der Leeflagen.
0: Yeah. Perfect. She'd be great.
1: Just an AI representation will be close enough.
0: Yes, yes.
1: If you stay on the stream, it is Monday, so I think it's Boobs and Lavish with
0: cool.
1: Behind the Squeams. Tell him we said hi, and if you see Nick the Rat, he's friendly. Pet him. It's cool.
0: It's been a while. Where's Nick been? It's nice to see him back.
1: He's trying to get out of New York, which is...
0: God help him.
1: There's a lot of people trying to make that exodus. It is no fun. Latest Rolls and Trollettes.
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0: Hello and welcome to Dvorak Horowitz Unplugged, an hour-long discussion of activity in the financial markets around the world, featuring columnist John C. Dvorak and money manager Andrew Horowitz. This conversation is casual and unrehearsed. Let's join John and Andrew now.
1: I'm John C. Dvorak.
2: And I'm Andrew Horowitz.
1: And it's the 14th of July, 2026.
2: Isn't it nice? How's the weather?
1: Here it's nice.
2: Yeah.
1: A little warm.
2: It's warm down here. Let me tell you something.
1: Well, down there, I understand it's just boiling.
2: Oh, you know,
1: that's different.
2: Even when it shows something like it's 85 degrees, which, I mean, that's hot, but I'm saying 85, it's unbearable. It's not 85. It's something like, you know, it's the equivalent of people in the north, like the wind chill factor takes it down from 35 degrees to negative 12. Our humidity factor takes it from 85 to like 112. Yeah. It just sits on you. You just can't get rid of it.
1: Yeah, we have a marine layer, it's called. Keeps that from happening.
2: Yep. It's nice. Very nice. All right, let's talk about what's going on, because there is plenty to talk about. For example, the close to the pin for SpaceX. Price almost hit $135 yesterday, which for historical significance is the price it came out as the IPO. Quickly went to 225. We're talking about almost a retracement of $90 already.
1: Yeah.
2: Surprised?
1: No.
2: No, not surprised.
1: It's overpriced.
2: Yeah, overpriced. Earnings season is here. I mean, and when I say here we go. A lot of banks announced today, and a couple of other big techs. Oh boy, we saw one in particular.
1: And yeah, your favorite.
2: Oh yeah, we're going to talk about that. I got some good things to talk about with that. And
1: yeah, I got screwed on that deal.
2: We both got screwed. Both got totally screwed. That's how it goes. The market is unforgiving. Inflation, yeah. Inflation is choppy. War. Oh, the war is back on. It was off. It's back on.
1: I don't think it was ever off.
2: It was a ceasefire.
1: Yeah, okay.
2: It was. What do you mean? That's what I was told.
1: They were still bombing during the ceasefire.
2: No, they're bombing less. So you don't understand. You know what?
1: Oh, yeah, you're right. They were bombing less.
2: You don't understand. John, you have to understand the way things go, that what they say is what they mean, but not what they mean what they say.
1: Mm-hmm.
2: So we have a new diet going on. People losing, I mean, really, could it be one of the most miracle diets? Just takes, I don't know, 3 days for 10 pounds. It's called cyclosporiasis.
1: Yeah, just eat a lot of salads, you'll catch it.
2: You'll just get it, and you'll just projectile vomit, and I think it's called asplosions.
1: Yeah, explosive diarrhea.
2: Explosive diarrhea called asplosions. And inflation came out. We had some relief today. That was good news. Markets love it. You know, the fact is the markets just cling on to any piece of good news and totally discount, or as they say, shrug off. That's the word, shrug off. You'll see that a lot. Market shrugged off the war. Market shrugged off the inflation number. Market shrugged off the bad news from ABC or XYZ. IBM's pre-announcement, what does this say? This is pretty much, we're going to talk about that in a second. Bank earnings and an earnings cheat sheet we're going to talk about tonight, and also some interesting chart data. And in health news, since you can't be the only one stealing the spotlight in this area, I'll be having surgery next week. I'll be having the meniscus repair.
1: Oh, from the knee?
2: Yeah, my knee, my right lateral.
1: Oh, that's right, from paddleball.
2: Pickleball.
1: Yeah.
2: Oh, this happened 5 years ago. It started to happen and progressed, and all of a sudden it was okay. I play. I didn't think anything of it, just that I was, you know, kind of like getting sore. And then the next day it'd be fine. Then all of a sudden one day I'm like, you know what? This isn't good. So I had some things done to it at PRP. It was getting a little bit better. And I got to tell you something today, no good. I mean, it's swollen. It's hot. It's ugly. It's bad. So next Thursday, we'll have the show next week. And I did it especially on a Thursday, which would be just enough time for recovery for the following Tuesday.
1: Yeah. You can still listen to the No Agenda show.
2: Sure,
1: on Thursday.
2: Of course. Listen on Sunday, all that. So that's what's going on. We have some other things to talk about here. Let's get into it right now. Today, IBM stood for I'll Be Melting, as Big Blue turned into Big Blue Up. Like that one? IBM, new name. It's been murdered. IBM, I bought misery. You like the little newsroom in the background there?
1: It's great.
2: IBM, investment board malfunction. Big Blue looked like more like deep red today, and the only cloud around IBM today was hanging over the stock chart. IBM investors, last one, got a free software update, version 2.0 of disappointment. And there you have it.
1: The comedy stylings of Andrew Horowitz.
2: if that's what you can call it. Oh, let's talk about what happened with IBM's face plant today. Plunged upwards of 25% today, which, by the way,
1: I had it on the game as a short.
2: I know. And you were doing it despite Andrew, and Andrew went long. You got stopped out. My stuff was looking great. And then I got stopped out.
1: Yeah, well, that's the way the game works.
2: This was the worst session on record for IBM. This is not a slouchy small cap name either.
1: I wouldn't think, no.
2: And this is a stock that came out very recently with some really good stuff. They had some, the Red Hat had some really good announcements. All sorts of things were good. The preliminary revenue was $17.2 billion. This is, by the way, a preliminary in advance of the earnings next week report. That's why things got dicey. It wasn't just a disappointment on the earnings announcement. It was a pre-announcement. And when a company has to do a pre-announcement, you know things are kind of a little weird. But it was only a $700 million miss, which, again, I wouldn't say that's terrible, but okay.
1: I mean, not with those numbers, no.
2: Adjusted earnings are projected to be 2.93 versus 3.01. So again, not a huge miss, but enough of a miss. Is that even 10%? No. That's like, is it 2% maybe? 2%? Management said customers were, this is where the problem came in. Management was saying that they were concerned because customers were redirecting spending towards AI servers, memory, and hardware while delaying software purchases. Now, let me just give you what I think, and I'd like your opinion, what the how that actually is translated. They don't have enough money after the unbelievable costs that are going on with these things to pay for some of the software purchases, because they're afraid that they're going to fall behind and have even higher costs in the future if they don't spend the money right now. And they might as well wait for the software because that's not going anywhere.
1: I'm not sure that's what, maybe.
2: Well, something's up.
1: Something's up.
2: And this has been going on with the whole software business. And by the way, IBM is not only software, just to be clear, but they must have seen some freaking drop off. Was it this weekend? Let me think about it. Yes, this weekend. I was at a party this weekend with commercial real estate developers, commercial plumbers, and others. And all three people that I was talking to, without any kind of prompting, said that they're having a problem getting deals It wasn't deals done. It was getting deals going. So the commercial developer had all these deals, but they couldn't break ground because none of the people were willing to pull the plug on taking money out of the loans because the loan interest was too high at this point on their various revolvers to get the thing going. You follow what I'm saying?
1: Yeah.
2: And then that was flowing down into the plumber, who then wasn't getting the order confirmation from the builder to get that done. So this whole thing is a real mess. And they're saying they had... Well,
1: none of that sounds good. That reminds me kind of the 2007, 2008 credit, letters of credit problems they were having, if you recall that, just before the recession.
2: Something is going on weird. And maybe it's because people are tapped out on the tokens they're using for the AI, the cost factors to get their technology. That's why I think Dell is up, 7% today? Because Dell's like, the hell with this. They're buying our crap. That's what's going on right now. So let's see. Dell was up, 7.12%. at 457, close to an all-time high, just off the all-time high. And all these other companies that are selling this stuff. Now, interestingly enough, Hewlett Packard Enterprise is up 4.9%. Now, explain to me how either Hewlett Packard Enterprise or Hewlett Packard Corp, right, either one, were up so much on a terrible day for IBM. Does that make any sense?
1: Well, it does if you just separate IBM as a company and then not being in the same game as the other guys. I don't even know what IBM does half the time. Are they a computer company like HP or Dell?
2: Well, I would think they're more of a
1: services company.
2: Services, more like HP Enterprises, right? They're not the hardware side, they're the other side. You know, that's where they bought the savior was Linux, right? They got that. So, but that they're talking about people spending differently. That's a big issue.
1: What is the symbol for HP Enterprises?
2: HPE.
1: And the other one's HPO?
2: HPC?
1: I thought it was HPO.
2: Let's see. That's a good question. I don't remember. No. Hewlett Packard is HPE. I know that. That's there. And then it's HP. Just HPQ. HPQ. It's an O with HP. A little squiggle. It's an O with a little drip on the bottom. That's what it
1: is. Okay.
2: It was only down 0.5% today.
1: Yeah. I'm surprised it's as low as it is. I think I'm going to put it on the game.
2: The year to date, it is up 2.51%.
1: Yeah.
2: And you have their earnings are coming out. I don't know when their earnings are coming out. I don't have that on this page. But they had a 20% EPS beat and a 2.4% revenue beat last time. So my point, though, is that my concern is when I start to see, now there's only one right now, so okay. But this is a big one. They take the stock down 25%. Which also removed about 300 or four, I think it was closer to 400 points on the Dow Jones Industrial Average.
1: Oh. Huh.
2: But the Dow Jones Industrial Average does not go down 400 points.
1: No.
2: So I've seen this before, though. I remember a few times when like Meta was the big name in the NASDAQ, and it goes down and they just rally everything around it. So the indices, these programs don't want the indices to go down. So you could do a lot of maneuvering and manipulation inside of that with algorithms and all sorts of computer mastery to keep the indices up while they're taken out of one stock. Just blow out that stock yourself and throw it into the rest of the names in there to hold everything up. Cradling. I call it cradling. That's my new word. I just thought of it. It's cradling the markets. Okay, President Trump says the U.S. blockade will apply only to ships from Iranian ports. He said the Straits of Hormuz is open, all except traffic from Iran, of course. He says, based on highly productive conversations with Middle East leadership, I've decided, by the way, that's in between his naps, it seems, during the press conferences right now. So I guess he may be sitting in Joe's chair and it's rubbing off. That's the problem. So you got Sleepy Joe, now you got Dozing Don, you know?
1: Brother.
2: Oh, boy. He said, I've decided to replace the 20% United States reimbursement fee, which is pulled it out of a hat yesterday, with trade and investment deals from the various Gulf states they'll be making into the United States. So the theory is that now you can pass, but you got to do something. So here's the beauty of this. This is the beauty of all this. There is no way this can be proven. No real numbers, but yeah, it
1: could be total BS.
2: But he had to clearly walk back the 20%. There was no way for him to institute that anyway. It's also against international maritime law.
1: Yeah, it wasn't going to happen.
2: It's not going to happen. So the Hormuz, as far as I saw, when I looked at the AIS map, if you want to look at this, look up A. So anybody wants to see the track of what is actually happening relatively within hours. You can see the tracks of the ships that are actively in the Strait of Hormuz, or anywhere around the world, by the way. But just go into your Goog or wherever you're finding your search and type in AIS Hormuz map. AIS is a special transponder receiver protocol that's required for maritime and marine. And what that does is it will give you exactly a look at what's happening. It's not going to give you a live like it's flowing, but it's going to show you where things are. And you will notice on that map, there is a definitive area that is really small and tight compared to all the other ones where ships pass through, and pretty much no ships going through there. Still at about a 20% of where it was from prior, from the prior. So, meanwhile, oil went up about 4% yesterday, 5%, 9% yesterday, and about 2% today on this news. And where is it now? Shall we look? Just for the live nature of our show, oil up again. Crude oil about touching upon $80.
1: Yeah, it's actually kind of low considering.
2: They talked about a glut recently, so maybe they'll reverse that. Wall Street banks, they're printing money. I mean, they're just like printing the Benjamin, stacking them up. JP Morgan posted $21 billion in net revenue for the quarter. Markets rose, revenue rose 35% to $12 billion, including an 86% jump in equities revenue for the quarter. Bank of America earned $9.1 billion as equity trading revenue increased 70%. What the hell is going on? Goldman Sachs reported earnings of $21 a share and a 25% annualized return on common equity. Jamie Dimon described conditions as close to as good as it gets. And don't forget, they also got a lot of money from many of these companies. Well, Goldman, JP, from the SpaceX deal. That came in during the quarter.
1: Ah, yeah.
2: So that helped. Definitely helped. IPO this week, SK Hynix raised about $26.5 billion through a NASDAQ ADR. And if people are like, well, what's an ADR? What is that? So here's the deal. You have a company in a foreign country that wants to raise money. Why? Because they can. And an established company, especially like a Samsung or an SK Hynix, they can, and they start trading. How would you or I, John, go about buying SK Hynix? We're not going to the Korean exchange.
1: You buy an ADR.
2: So you got to buy an ADR if there's an ADR available, or maybe possibly
1: there is.
2: Well, there wasn't until yesterday.
1: Huh.
2: So SK Hynix decided to go public through the U.S. markets, and they do what's called an ADR. ADR is called an American Depository Receipt. And what that is basically is a depository receipt, right? It's a share of those of that stock in an American wrapper. So they came out with a $26.5 billion listing, grabbed that up very nicely. Offering price at $149, finished about 13% higher for the day, but then sunk nicely the next day pretty hard. 7 times demand for this thing. We know what they do. There's high bandwidth memory with NVIDIA, all that. This is now leading, because it was successful. So what happens next? Samsung's like, hey, I got an idea. Let's do that. So they issue shares and they dump it on the U.S. markets. U.S. investors get an easy way to invest in it without going overseas onto those markets. And they take in a heap of cash. Gotta love modern day finance.
1: Yeah, it's creative.
2: Yep, creative financing. Yeah, well, I mean, it's just what they do. It's just they just go out and can do this. But I pulled up some interesting charts I thought you'd like. You like the charts. You want to go through these?
1: Let me go look at them. Hold on. Charts. The best quarters plus one?
2: Yeah. So this is something we wanted to look at because the S&P 500 had a really good quarter. And we wanted to look at the quarterly performance of the S&P 500, quarterly, and see what happened one quarter later. We went back to 1990 to find the best quarters. And I think somewhere in here, there you go, the quarter for April 2026. Right, see that one?
1: 2020, yeah.
2: That's kind of a little bit to the right. The best quarter ever since 1990. And if it's not since 1990, it could be forever, was April 2020. We know what happened.
1: Yeah, it's a whopper.
2: We know what happened there.
1: Yeah, COVID.
2: COVID.
1: Out of COVID.
2: Yeah, it was great. It was like, okay, look, you know what? It was shutting everything down. But you know what? We're going to give you quadrillions of dollars. Have at it.
1: Free money.
2: Everybody decided, you know, I know what we're going to do. I'm going to take this money that I really should be using for my living because I can't get out and food and things like that. And maybe my safety and my housing because I don't have a job. I'm putting it in the stock market. That's what I'm going to do.
1: Yeah, there you go.
2: You know?
1: The October 98 bar is a little more realistic for the representing a boom time.
2: Yeah. Yep. 2 years before the crash. But then, so what you look is, what I found fascinating about this was that, and by the way, April 2009 and July through July 2009, those two quarters, see that all the way to the right? Yeah. That was also coming out of, right? March 2029 was the, 2009 was the low of the financial crisis.
1: All right.
2: And you banged it up. Again, what is it? What are those two things, the first thing we saw and that have in common? Massive stimulus. Lesson of the century. When the government is stimulating, the markets will move. Do not be one of those people sitting, oh no, it's not going to work. The markets are going to move. So the point was that I wanted to look at this, and what I found very interesting about this was that it shows that the momentum carries forward to the next quarter, even after a really good quarter. Where oftentimes you think, well, you know, it's a great quarter. How could it, you know, it's got to take a little bit back here. But pretty much in every instance of these really great quarters, where there's been over a 10% return in a quarter, the next quarter is higher even by a small amount.
1: Yeah, interesting.
2: So nice little chart there, a little 3D graphic. You go find this over on the show notes page for episode number 810 on dhunplugged.com. And by the way, when you're there, kind of root around a little bit, see what's going on. Find that little button that says donate, and a pop-up will happen. And it'll say, hey, thanks a lot. What do you want to do? And that goes into our little kitty so we can create this and produce this and run this and have it live and have it on the servers and have things going and all these games that we play, all that good stuff. You can be a part of this too. So go over there and give. And with that, let's talk about the next chart. So yeah. Take a moment to absorb this.
1: Okay, what do we got here? Equal weight versus market cap weight ratio.
2: Right. So
1: relative performance of the average stock. So you got your mega caps, and you have this chart, I cannot figure this chart out.
2: It's a little bit, that's why I said take a second. Bottom line here, on the left-hand side, in through the beginning of the year, it's a narrow market. What this is showing is the ratio equal weight versus cap weight. It's showing on the left side, without all the detail here for a second, was that the mega caps dominated for a while and then they started to turn. And now what's happening is the market is broadening out. To the right, the average stock is doing a lot better. To the left, it's only a select few stocks that are doing well. That's why the markets didn't do well during that period of time. It really couldn't hold up. And then it turned dramatically. And again, a March bottom again. It's like something happens in that March period. I don't know if it's the beginning of the year and politicians in particular are emboldened to do things. And then they're like, oh, no, I can't do that.
1: It's the end of the quarter.
2: It's the end of the quarter. Yeah, clearly. But it's also, I think, something happens in the beginning of the year. And oftentimes it does deal with policy decisions, whether it's political, central bank, or otherwise. It's a weird thing.
1: Well, there's got to be an explanation for it.
2: I don't know. It could be just totally coincidence.
1: Nah, no such thing.
2: No such thing. Interesting chart. We just thought that it was, what we see here is this. Forget about everything else. Bottom line here is, since the end of March, the markets have been doing what you want them to do, which is to broaden out. Now, I will tell you that in the last month or so, they're narrowing again. And you can see that. You can see that they came off the bottom and then they just halted, right? You see where it's kind of not moving now?
1: Yeah.
2: It's not moving up or down? That's not a good thing either.
1: It's going sideways.
2: Right. What's happening now is this rotation is happening. That every day there's something else for whatever reason. Right. And
1: that's all they talk about on the shows on TV. There's a rotation.
2: Right. That's all that's happening. But they won't say anything negative about it on those shows on TV. They'll just talk about how it's rotation. What's really happening is the market is, as I mentioned, this cradling that's going on, this cradling that's holding up the indices. It's all about, in my opinion, holding up the indices, which is good for us. You know, we invest in the indices, so it's good. We mentioned about oil. Let's talk about Apple suing OpenAI. I'm sure this is something that's on your mind.
1: Nah, not really.
2: No. But the lawsuit is ugly. I mean, the two former Apple employees and OpenAI being sued by alleging coordinated theft of hardware trade secrets. The defendants include OpenAI hardware chief Tang Tan and technical employee Cheng Liu, both former employees of Apple. They claim that confidential product designs and manufacturing information were taken to accelerate OpenAI's consumer device program. More than 400 Apple employees reportedly now work at OpenAI. You know what this reminds me of? This reminds me of, what did they used to call it? When Microsoft would come in and partner with you and then steal everything from you? What was that? Remember that?
1: Yeah. Yeah. They used to do that all the time, very routinely.
2: Well, isn't this the same playbook?
1: It's a little different. This is more like the Intel versus AMD playbook, where you had real secret. I mean, the kind of stuff that Microsoft was stealing was rinky-dink. They actually had to buy a couple of companies because they couldn't get away with that. They were stealing stuff like, you know, some guy's idea for screensavers. It was just putting little guys, ruining the lives of little guys. It wasn't like these are big companies. Microsoft would never do that to a big company because they'd go after them.
2: Mm-hmm.
1: So the playbook's slightly different. This is two big companies that are going after each other. This more like AMD and Intel.
2: They're looking for like injunctive relief by the end of this week or something like that. They're looking to put some kind of halt. I don't know how where this is going to play out. I will tell you just earlier. Let me see what's happening now. OpenAI was down. I tried to get on ChatGPT and it's back up now. It was ugly. It was like for 10 minutes, it was coming up with some weird stuff on the screen.
1: Oh.
2: Yeah, like, you know, error loading this, but not like from my side. It was from their side. It was a script error. I guess it happens.
1: Interesting.
2: Yep. IPO and mega deal fever returns. Global deals valued above $10 billion reached a record level during the first half of 2026, which brings us right back to the banks. We'll talk about that in a second, right? So mega deals representing about approximately 43% of newly announced M&A volume, merger and acquisition. And JP Morgan, Bank of America, Goldman Sachs, all leading. SK Hynix, SpaceX. The boom depends on high equity valuation, strong AI demand, and large transactions continuing. So, now I got a lot of stuff on the banks. I don't know if we want to go through all of this, but there's a lot of really good information here. We can just blast through some of the highlights.
1: If it's good, let's go through it.
2: Yep. If we miss any of this, I really encourage you to go back to, just to get this point again, to dhunplug.com, episode 810, 810. And then you'll get this information because there's a lot of good stuff here in here. Bank of America, first of all, trading record. Unbelievable. Net income, I said, rose 27% to $9.1 billion for the quarter. They beat by 8 cents per share. Revenue increased 15%. Again, for a bank, this is pretty good. Investment banking fees increased 50%. 50% to $2 billion. So the big thing here was the net interest income is expected to be near the upper end of the previous 6-8% range. Net interest income, NII, or the thing that banks make money on, is good for the banks right now because the yield curve is very much cooperating, where it goes from bottom left to top right, and you got money that you're lending out at a higher rate than money you're taking in. So you're paying less to the people with deposits than you are getting in from the mortgages and from the loans. It's a good time. So that's a big issue for a Bank of America, for example. Now, Goldman Sachs, on the other hand, profit reached $6.6 billion for the quarter. This was $20.98 per share versus $14.48 per share. Now, let's put that in perspective. That's a lot. That's the technical, that's a technical term of this here. Goldman Sachs was up 9% today at $1,140, a 52-week and all-time high. This year to date, this is a little sneaky. I don't think people know what's going on here. But year to date, how much? Give me, what do you think Goldman Sachs stock is up year to date? We're only 6 months in.
1: 20%.
2: You would be right if it was 2 months in.
1: 30%.
2: No, you'd be right if it was 3 months in. There's a hint
1: 40%.
2: Here. Well, that's 4 months in. Go ahead, say it now.
1: 50%.
2: That's 5 months in. We're 6 months in. Go ahead.
1: 60%.
2: That's correct. 60%. You knew it all along. You're just dragging me along with you, right?
1: I'm not that good.
2: 60% for the year, Goldman Sachs. And they were talking about beheading David Solomon. Remember that?
1: Yeah.
2: DJ Dave Sol's got to go. Got to go. He's no good. Look at this. Not getting anything going here. I remember saying, well, as long as the stock is over 500, the shareholders are good with Solomon. It's $1,100.
1: I would hope so.
2: $1,100 for Golden Sachs.
1: Yeah.
2: Times are good. Funny. A bank is up 60% year to date. And by the way, this is not a situation where, I'm sorry, it's up four. I messed it up. It's up 30% year to date. It's up 60% for 1 year. Sorry. You're almost right the first time. But my point is, I screwed that up. But the point is that their earnings are just off the charts. And the stock has been on a tear the last 5 years. It's up almost 4.5-fold in 5 years. That's ridiculous.
1: It is ridiculous.
2: Now, Citigroup, net income jumped 45% to $5.8 billion for the period. And nobody likes Citibank, by the way. Nobody likes Citigroup. The stock was 3.15 per share of net income versus 274 expected. Revenue.
1: Well, nobody likes half these banks. Wells Fargo? Yeah. Are you kidding me?
2: There's a lot not to
1: Bank
2: like
1: of
2: about
1: America.
2: Wells.
1: I won't even do business with Bank of America.
2: I do business and I own Bank of America, by the way. I've been doing business with Bank of America since I started in business. I don't really talk to them. I don't deal with them. I just do business. I just do all of our accounts go through Bank of America.
1: They're miserable.
2: I have never had a problem. Because I don't deal with them. That's the point. I don't deal with them. I don't know what would happen if I had to deal with them.
1: You would feel the same way I feel.
2: Revenue rose 14%. The bank's highest quarterly revenue in a decade. Investment banking revenue, again for Citigroup, increased 44%. Equity trading revenue was 45%. Return to tangible common equity reached 13%. Down 5.5% for stock. Just goes to show you, they just don't love some of these names. Wells Fargo is another one. And by the way, if you look at Citigroup, here's something interesting to note. Citigroup is currently trading at $133 per share. Okay? It's at a close to a one-year high, we'll call it, give or take. All right? If you look at the stock chart over a couple of years, it looks okay. Looks reasonable. As a matter of fact, the five-year low was $38. That was back in 23. And here we are at 147. Pretty good, right? 10-year low at $32. It's now it's at 147. But if you go back a little bit further and realize something, that it's not all about the stock price. It's about the fact that in the top of the market in 2007, 2008, Citigroup was actually $560 a share.
1: Oh, is that right?
2: Yep. They did a reverse split to get to where they had to go because, you know, when it got crazy. It went down so low. So it's up nicely now and it's off its bottom from 2016, 17. And it's finally reaching a point that's interesting. But if you look at this chart, there was a mountain there that it just collapsed from. At the time, it was, what was it? Let's see what this says here. Right here. 560 down to, in a matter of, by the way, in a matter of no time, from 560, it came down to a low of 26 in 2011.
1: Nice short.
2: That was Citigroup for you. Most people don't look far enough back to see that. It's fascinating that. That's a unique situation. Wells Fargo said that the removal of the regulatory growth restrictions is allowing the bank to deploy capital and expand its balance sheet. That's good. There's a chart, there's a table here that shows you the stocks that reported today and how they did. And we mentioned that Citi's not on here. Citi not on here? Citi's not on this list. But basically, they did very well today, generally speaking. Some of the smaller ones didn't. On here is also for the point of time here, we're gonna skip this, getting deep into these. But here's what's coming up: earnings season is right here, right now. July 15th, it's tomorrow. ASML. This is a major. I think it's Netherlands, right? Is it Netherlands? ASML.
1: ASML, yeah.
2: So
1: yeah, those guys. Yeah, yep. Those guys.
2: Those guys. So they're coming out expecting revenue to be 7.92, EPS at 7.92 on 11, give it a take, $10.5 billion revenue. Bookings, demand for updated AI chip equipment guidance, which is going to be mattering the most. J&J is coming out also tomorrow. I think that's pre-market. EPS expected to be about $2.86. $25 billion of revenue. Morgan Stanley is tomorrow. A couple more financials. BlackRock. TSMC is going to be coming out.
1: That'll be a good one.
2: Yep. Let me look at this. Let me see what that looks like. So year to date, TSMC is up 100%. This Taiwan semiconductor. So that's going to be interesting to see them and what they do. They're going to be the start of tech hardware, right? Because IBM wasn't tech hardware. Taiwan is. They're going to be looking at about $3.76 on EPS, $40 billion of revenue. Major margin issues are going to be looking at the gross margins, increase in capital spending guidance, huge. United Health is going to be coming in. That's been a very sleepy winter. United Healthcare. Do we have that on the game?
1: Like we're the joint. It's our only joint.
2: Oh, yeah, yeah. That's been a major sleepy winner, which is kind of interesting.
1: It was actually quite funny.
2: Maybe time to take some profits on that.
1: I can't do it with the game.
2: I know, yeah.
1: You might.
2: GE Aerospace is coming out on the 16th. Netflix on the 16th. Netflix has been in the doghouse for a while now. And now that you have these AI movies coming out, could be good for them, could be bad for them. There was a discussion this morning I was watching of a new AI, Odysseus, a new movie coming out and fully 100% AI generated. They said that it was done in the spare time of this AI movie producer single-handedly, which is unbelievable, for mid to high five digits. I'm thinking to myself, five digits? That the budget was five digits. What is that? How much is that? 75,000
1: grand, a couple hundred grand.
2: That's six digits.
1: You're right. 100 grand max.
2: Yeah, 100 grand max.
1: 99. Yeah.
2: Can you imagine that? I mean, I'd make a movie if I could do that. I don't know what I'd do it of, but something.
1: Well, I don't think that. That's not the name of it, though, because the Odyssey just came out. They can't.
2: It is. It's another one. This See Us AI movie. Let's see. Let me see. It's coming up. Let me see. Searching. Odysseus the Fall. Yep. Odysseus the Fall is 135 minutes, more than 90 minutes. Full-length feature created entirely by artificial intelligence, directed by Ash Kusha, which, by the way, his likeness is in the movie as the main dude, and produced by the AI film studio Fountain O. The movie offers a psychological alternative take on the Greek hero Odysseus as a drowning man reckoning with his past. And this was done by, what was the other guy who did this?
1: The big movie?
2: Odysseus the Fall is expected to become available later this summer for $9.99 rental. It's gained significant buzz for being released alongside with Christopher Nolan's massive $250 million live action adaption of The Odyssey starring Matt Damon.
1: Yeah, but that movie looks like it's going to be a terrible dog.
2: I would suggest you go and look at the trailers for this.
1: Yeah, they have, it's screwy. They got, for example, Elliot Page in the movie.
2: In which one?
1: In the Odyssey.
2: In the one with Matt Damon?
1: Yeah.
2: Uh-huh.
1: Playing Achilles.
2: Hmm.
1: And Achilles was this warrior, this giant unstoppable warrior who got an arrow in his heel. His Achilles heel, get it? And

0: the minstrel shows that they would have charcoal on their face. There was a whole Broadway play about it called Shuffle Along that discussed this issue. This movie's not going to be a hit.
1: Well, I just sent you the fully generated AI trailer of Odysseus,
0: the fall.
1: It says it right here. Mid five figures.
0: Yeah, mid.
1: Mid.
0: So it costs them $50,000-$60,000.
1: Yeah. And the stuff is beautiful. It's crazy. And they did some crazy stuff with this. Now, I don't know how good it's going to be, but it's, I don't know if this is a review of this. I don't know.
0: Well, that if it becomes even remotely successful, it's going to be a huge problem.
1: Yep. Tom Rogers is one of the guys that helped produce this. He's a longtime tech and media executive. He's the guy that founded CNBC while running NBC Cable. Tom Rogers. Mm-hmm. He ponied up the 50 grand. Yep. We were back to Netflix talking about that. That's going to be an issue and an interesting issue for these companies. It could actually go well for Netflix, right? If this kind of thing where you, and by the way, a lot of people are like, Oh my God, you're doing a movie that's AI generated. Listen, let's all stop for a second and not get crazy here. CGI has been with us for a while. People are like, oh my God.
0: A long while.
1: You're going to do scenes like the Titanic. Remember the Titanic? That was a huge amount of CGI.
0: Yeah.
1: And is CGI that much different from AI generation?
0: Well, you have real actors in front of green screen, so there's that.
1: Potentially. But you also have a lot of computer-generated graphics. That's the point. That could be a lot of the...
0: All you're doing is swapping out the actors.
1: Right. You have, and for example, in like Sparta and those kind of movies where you have those huge amounts of people, they didn't have 400,000 people in a field. It was CGI. So
0: yeah, and Christopher Nolan went out of his way to actually have real actors and real background actors and everybody in between. That's why it cost $250 million to do that movie.
1: And does anybody want
0: maybe the last? And he did it on 70mm. It might be the last effort by the movie makers to do something that extreme.
1: If it's unnecessary, why do it? It's like anything else. It's great, but does the end consumer really appreciate the fine 600, 1200 thread count? You follow what I'm saying?
0: That's exactly the same thing. You're right. The 1200 thread count.
1: Right. Is anybody going to know the difference between a 400? You don't know.
0: Somebody might.
1: There is always the person that feels the pee at the bottom of the mattress. But for most people, none of that matters. It's the entertainment value and what they get out of it. And if you can get close, there are people that enjoy. I personally cannot watch an animation. I mean, maybe one or two here or there. But generally speaking, a movie that's an animation or.
0: You can't watch The Family Guy?
1: That's different. That's a comedy. That's a little bit different. Take that as a comedy, right? I'm talking about these what do they call them? Not live actions? No, what do they call them? I did like Avatar. So I guess that's an exception. But generally speaking, like my daughter, she loves just watching all these, I call them cartoons, animations. That's all consumer created. Mickey Mouse was computer created, or drawings, but then computer created it later on. Stop action and things of that nature, right?
0: Yeah, kind of.
1: I mean, do you have any thoughts on AI versus non-AI? Is this a breach of something? Is this a problem?
0: No, not for me. I'm not in the business. As far as I'm concerned, the quality of the product's good at the end, and it's fun, and it's entertaining. I don't care how it's done.
1: Would you ever have an AI guest or co-host on a podcast?
0: No, God, no, because they're terrible. Again, it's the quality that counts.
1: What if they got good?
0: I don't see how it can happen.
1: I'd like to try it as an experiment. Although I can't stand the guy on some of their voices, but I'd like to try it. I know it's being done. I think Will.i.am did something or something.

0: There's a few of them out there, but it could be interesting.
1: They're flat. There's no, for one thing, an AI thing can't ad lib. They're typically not funny.
0: Mm-hmm.
1: And
0: not like us.
1: The timing is not good. Maybe, you know, get some good Jewish AI. That might help.
0: A Yenta AI.
1: You know, somebody can do some quality insults, but I'm not seeing it.
0: Like a Jackie Mason. We'll do Jackie Mason. What do you need? What do you think?
1: I met him twice. He is quite the personality.
0: Yeah. I told you I met him where I met him, right?
1: Yeah, I think so.
0: He was outside his apartment in New York City. I walked up. I'm like, you know, he's just standing out there. I said, hey, excuse me, are you Jackie Mason? He says, you know me.
1: You had to ask?
0: No, I said, you're Jackie Mason? He goes, oh, hey, how do you know me? What do you know? Did you see my job? Did you see you see my show? You see, how do you, your grandfather, your father, me, you, young guy, how do you, huh? It's great. And then after I left, I was so excited about the whole thing. I found out he does it all the time. Only second to my very close encounter with Evander Holyfield.
1: Ooh.
0: I was at the
1: bowl. I got to see Evander Holyfield's first big fight.
0: Oh, yeah?
1: Live. And he walked by when they were leaving. He knocked this guy out cold in like four rounds. And as he was leaving, he walked right by us. We had a seat that was right in an aisle, and he walks by leaving. Man, that guy's—he just looked like a guy you wouldn't want to mess with.
0: He's like a stone man walking. I was leaving the Bull and Bear Club in Manhattan, and after a couple of drinks, and I was going up. There was a small like two step. Area to get to the outside door, just like these steps. And as I was going up a step, someone said, hey, Andrew, I'll see you later. I turned around. I said, I'll see you. I turned back around and literally in my face is, you know, I just walked right into Evander Holyfield, right in his face. And I'm like, oh, I didn't know at the time before I backed up who it was. And I'm like, oh, excuse me. And I'm like, look, this guy, he had skin like a leather, like an old catcher's mitt. Yeah, that was well worked in, and it was kind of scary.
1: So did you catch him early or late in his career?
0: I would say late in his career.
1: Okay.
0: Yep. All right, anyway, we have Netflix coming out July 17th, Travelers, and then July 17th, also Fifth Third Bank Corp. Probably not as exciting. Some of the other things that are going on right now, a few other things, Wayfair. You know Wayfair, where you buy really bad furniture and it comes in broken? You know that company?
1: Yeah, I've never bought from them, but that's what everyone says.
0: I have stories about this. It's very
1: funny. They all bitch and everyone complains. Yeah.
0: I had one great story, but I'm not going to ruin it because let's just say I got something on the cheap. But anyway, Wayfair opened its second large format store in Atlanta following its 2024 debut of its 150,000 square foot Wilmette, Illinois flagship store. 150,000 square feet, that's a big one.
1: Yeah, I'd say.
0: They're building national store network now, with Denver expected in 2026, Yonkers, Cincinnati, Princeton in 2027. So, I don't know. I don't know how big an IKEA store is, but 150,000 is pretty big.
1: IKEA stores are pretty big.
0: Yep. A couple more things. AI Sovereign Wealth Fund. Bernie Sanders, he says, I'm introducing legislation requiring the largest AI companies to transfer 50% of their equity into a U.S. sovereign wealth fund. He said the project is it's projected by supporters to hold roughly $7 trillion. It's so stupid. Jeez. And could finance annual public dividends and government services. OpenAI has separately floated a much smaller proposal in which AI companies could voluntarily contribute about 5% of their equity.
1: Why would anybody do that?
0: Because they feel bad. Trying to keep but the idea that Bernie Sanders is introducing this legislation for 50% of their equity, come on.
1: I know.
0: It's ridiculous.
1: Communist.
0: Yep. Cyclopariasis.
1: Yeah,
0: 30 states Michigan, Ohio, New York reporting particularly large increases. CDC reported about 850 confirmed cases, 86 hospitalizations, lettuce, salad, greens, fresh produce. The parasite causes prolonged or recurring watery diarrhea. Washing produce may reduce the risk, and persistent symptoms should prompt medical testing and treatment. To get below 10 pounds lost in 3 days, go to the doctor. Public service announcement, for what it's worth, if you want to try to keep the risk down, wash your hands with soap before preparing food and after using the bathroom, which, by the way, is a good idea all the time.
1: Yeah.
0: You ever in a bathroom in a public place that a guy pretends to wash his hands?
1: Oh, yeah, I see that all the time.
0: What is that about?
1: He doesn't want to get wet.
0: But he wants to do it to show some stranger?
1: I have no idea.
0: That he's almost washing his hands?
1: Just walk out.
0: Just leave. At least maybe take a dry towel or something. But the guy turns on the soap. He turns on the faucet. He grabs a towel, turns off the faucet, doesn't hear what, and washes and throws away, goes. And I'm like, what? What just happened? Weird people in this world. Rinse fresh fruits, vegetables, and herbs thoroughly under running water. Scrubbing helps but cannot guarantee removal. Keep raw produce separate from unwashed items. And when traveling in tropical or subtropical areas, use safe water and avoid raw produce that you can't peel yourself. So like a banana's good. Is an apple good? You can peel an apple.
1: Yeah, you could.
0: So you peel the apple.
1: I don't think apples are the problem. They seem to think it's lettuce.
0: Yeah, lettuce. Lettuce, spinach, those kind of leafy greens.
1: Lettuce,
0: leafy greens, yeah. All right, let's move on over to the fun time. Here we go.
2: This is a game that we play. It's not a solicitation to buy or sell any security. It's not a recommendation of any kind. Nothing on the show should be considered investment advice or a recommendation. If you choose to invest in any of the stocks mentioned, you should know that it may carry risk, along with the risk of a loss of principal. You should also seek out professional financial advice for your particular situation. We assume no risk, as these are not to be considered recommendations. Horowitz Company, myself, or John C. Dvorak may invest in any of the securities mentioned, and we'll disclose that on the website under the weekly stock picks section. You can go to dhunplugged.com and see all the names we discuss in this segment, along with the performance information from the date discussed, as well as any additional important disclosures.
0: All right, John. You have a name that you're thinking about. I know it.
1: What?
0: I don't know. But you want to talk about these stocks on the list?
1: Well, you got a few kicked off. My Pfizer.
0: Finally. From 2025.
1: Prelude Therapeutics, which was just a dog. It was dead money. Might still be a good stock. Maybe. IBM is kicked. Down 24% before it got kicked.
0: Now, I'll tell you something, that the way that it got kicked on this circumstance was kind of interesting, because it's showing that I still have a gain on it. See that?
1: Yeah, 1%.
0: The problem is that it went down by the 15%. So we were up like whatever it was, I guess 15, 16%, and it came down. But the probability was it just got kicked at the 15% stop loss, where the open may have actually been lower. Does that make sense? So I don't know how we're going to account for that, but
1: it's just off. You don't account for it.
0: Yeah. United States Oil Fund. Look at that. The war's not over. Up 15%.
1: Yeah, that was a good pick. Yeah, you're up. Yeah, almost.
0: And all the shorts are doing well.
1: Three shorts at the end of the last show. I did three shorts, or you did one. I did two, and.
0: I got to actually recolor these. These aren't your right colors on here.
1: These are all up.
0: Yep. Your Tesla's up a little bit. Oracle's up. Tesla still defies gravity.
1: Yeah. Well, you know, I still think the thesis that you have.
0: Yeah.
1: Where he's going to try to sink the price so he can buy it from with SpaceX is valid. So I'm sticking with that one. Right. I have no choice, of course. Oracle was right about the momentum. So it's up 7% in 1 week.
0: Good stuff. And right now you see that the rally around the world, again, for reasons unknown to anybody. One of the biggest things that's going on right now in Korea, for example, is that they're trading Samsung, SK Hynix, and a few other tech names, but they're doing, particularly in Korea, with levered ETFs in Korea. levered funds in Korea. They're doing 2 and 3 time multiples and pushing the crap out of these names, making all sorts of money on it. And that's because those two stocks in particular are about 50% of their stock market, 60% of the stock market?
1: Yeah,
0: it's looks just like it. Things are going crazy.
1: Yeah.
0: And then that's bleeding over. Right now, for example, the NASDAQ is up in the futures, up about 0.4%, almost 0.5%, even though oil is still going above 80 now, which in normal circumstances would drop things down pretty significantly. But no, VIX is only at 16.5. There is a trade coming in the VIX. I'm telling you, there is a trade coming in the VIX. I got to get there, though. I got to figure out exactly the timing of it. Because when that happens, it's going to be a banger.
1: Oh, you should put me in on that.
0: Well, it's buying VIX options. It's very risky, but yes. All right, what do you want to add? Do you have a name to add?
1: I want to add Amazon.
0: Which side? Which way?
1: Up.
0: Good. Like that. Like that. Amazon is solid.
1: And then I want to have, then this is a risk. This is a funnier one because I don't like it myself, but I'm going to buy Micron.
0: You're going to buy Micron?
1: Yeah.
0: Wow. That's got some cojones right there. MU is a symbol on Micron, by the way. You're going to go long. So we're going to go control C here. We're going to go control here, control V. Buying that. It's show 810. So, of course, we got to mark these. We've got to color them. So, all right, let's talk about this. Let's talk about your Micron pick first. What is your thesis?
1: Well, there was a pullback. And I just think it's just going to rebound.
0: So BTD, buy the BTFD, buy the
1: dip. There you go. That's exactly what I'm doing.
0: FD.
1: I'm falling in line.
0: Yes, you are, sir. Thank you. And what is your thesis on Amazon?
1: I think it's underpriced. The retail, if you look at the retail numbers that have been going on, it's out of control. The retail purchases charts are just wild, and Amazon has to benefit from that.
0: Yeah, I would agree with that. I mean, Amazon is I've liked Amazon for a long time personally. But what's nice about Amazon in a way is they have multiple components that they span so much of the U.S. economy, from retail to tech to AI now to medical, by the way. From transportation, delivery. I mean, this goes on and on.
1: Yeah.
0: So I like it.
1: They own one medical or whatever it is. They have a whole, you know, this hospitals.
0: Yep. I used that for a little bit. I tried that one medical. I just did it for a year. And
1: what do you think?
0: You know, the whole idea, mostly mediocre. The whole idea of doing a remote thing with a doctor that's supposed to give you diagnosis.
1: They all do that.
0: All you do is talk the doctor into what you want him to do. Like, I need medication for this cold, you know, or something for my sinus. What can they actually see?
1: They can't nothing.
0: They can't see anything. It's just dumb. Speaking about seeing, I have a question. Have you been watching any of these? Because you sent me some bizarre TikTok reels and all. Have you watched any of these fake job interviews where they use AI to help with the job interview? Have you seen these?
1: No, I have not.
0: I gotta look into these more because something I always bothered me is they do this thing, they take their phone, they throw it on the screen somehow and it sticks to the screen, and they then take like some Vaseline or something and put it over the camera because the other person on the other side is, okay, you don't use your hands. I don't want you typing. I want you to answer this question and put your hands up and this and that. And it's this whole weird thing that they use, you're using AI just to read and then like, okay, you know, this very complex answer. They answer back and read it almost. And the other person said, you know, the person on the other side, you're reading that. No, I'm not. Look, I got my hands up. I didn't type it in. I don't know. It's weird. I don't know what the whole point of
1: it is. I have no idea what you're talking about.
0: Me neither. You'll see these things. You'll see them.
1: Okay. I'm sure I will.
0: All right. Until next week, you're happy and healthy.
1: All right. Same to you.
0: See ya. Bye.
1: Bye.
3: 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Hope to be with you again soon. Bye-bye.
4: Now, I'm not broke, but badly bent. I'm not down to my last cent, because I got a dollar, but it's my last dollar bill. Yes, sir. In my pocket, there's a dent. All my dough is nearly spent, but I got a dollar, and it's my last dollar bill. Oh, I'd love just one more buck fortune left me by chance. Now here's a hint, I feel like a man. You can hardly tell by a glance. I don't care, no millionaire can give me the icy stare, 'cause I got a dollar, my last dollar bill.
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1: Get over here. On your knees. Bark like a dog. Squeal like a pig. Do FDR.
2: Only thing we have to fear is fear itself.
1: Ah! I'm sorry, let me get you some ice for that.
3: This program contains mature subject matter,
4: including maladjusted youth, masochistic hillbillies, and the excitement of The Price is Right.
3: It may be deemed inappropriate for our younger viewers.
4: Viewer discretion advised.
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8: I'll give you a choice. Either put on these glasses or start eating that trash can.
9: Yeah, it's a nasty scheme.

0: successful. And we will be. We have a real chance at this.
1: But our patience is wearing thin.
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0: There might be a lot of dead nodes around these parts, and the RSS feed might have been empty for a couple of weeks or three, but we're back with episode 247 of Behind the Schemes, coming to you live for July 13th, 2026, and this is Booberry, Mothman of the Miniocalypse.
1: Man, coming all the way from that old dusty bereft coast, where the Golden Gate Bridge security is working overtime to keep the local tech companies from jumping into the bay. My name's Lavish.
0: Welcome back, Lavish. Good to hear your voice, man.
1: Good to hear your voice too, brother.
0: It's like we just waltzed in off the dusty highways into the dimly lit, dank green room. Knocking off cobwebs.
1: Fits on like an old gun holster.
0: Yes. Just a couple of barrel rustlers.
1: Just a couple of dudes.
0: Just a couple of dudes on the open road being dudes.
1: Just a couple of bros being dudes.
0: Do you like homeboys being bros that are just dudes? Then you've tuned in to the right spot.
1: Tell me something, son. You smoke weed?
0: Hey, you like drugs?
1: Yes. Drugs like me, pal.
2: I can't stop all these drugs!
3: Get off of me! Get off of me!
2: Oh, shit! Get the fuck...
3: Jesus Christ! Oh, my God!
1: That one almost bit off my grundle.
0: Oh, no, not the sweet, tangy grundle.
1: No, no, no, no, no. How will I bridge then?
0: Bridge? Like the card game?
1: Sure, kid.
0: I don't know if I've ever played bridge.
1: Would you like to?
0: Hey, how about you, me, my place, game of bridge?
1: You, me, my bridge?
0: Being the Mothman, I got a thing or two for bridges.
1: Are bridges historically a place where the moths or the Mothmen flock to?
0: Yeah, baby. The Silver Bridge. Fucking took that shit down.
1: Yes. Welcome back, Booberry. It's good to see you.
0: It's good to see you too, Lavish. How you been?
1: Oh boy, busy as a bee. Just buzzing around, hopping from nibbly bimbly from tree to tree. What a treat. Busy summer here, and it's nice to wind down. How are you doing?
0: It's about the same. Not quite at the mode of winding down, but I've taken the last week off of work in protest.
1: Attaboy.
0: Like, it's been a journey and a half to get to this point. Let me tell you what. Tremendous amount of hours. Lots of tears along the way, if you can believe it.
1: Tears of joy, I hope. Tears of mirth.
0: Tears of nervous breakdowns. The laugh-sob type, like you'd see in The Joker.
1: Well, you know, it's a thin line.
0: It's a very thin line, but, you know, we're out here just having the best time that we can.
1: That's right. We were itching to get back to it. Couldn't come in last week or the week before, or the week before that, but you know what? That's okay.
0: Yes, last week, No Name and myself took Frankie Paint and his girl to a fancy steak dinner, but it just happened to be that he booked it Monday night. And waited, and waited till like 2 days, 3 days beforehand to let us know.
1: Oops.
0: Oh, shit.
1: Sorry, Monday is my Monday.
0: Oh, were you trying to do something? But it was a great time. It was a lot of meat, very delicious. Came back, watched the Evil Dead 2013 remake. Fantastic movie.
1: Mm-hmm. That was a weird year, 2013.
0: Yeah, it was like right around the time everything started falling apart.
1: Yeah, and that's when I really started doing drugs.
0: No, that's when the drugs started doing you.
1: That came in 2015.
0: Oh, shit. I see. Oh, yeah, yeah. I guess you're right. That would make sense.
1: No Rugrats, but you know what I mean.
0: I do.
1: I mean, this guy knows what I'm talking about. Well,
4: I don't really dig dropping pills, but you get the wildest highs on acid.
1: Again and again and again and again and again. Acid is the roller coaster that ends tomorrow.
0: I've got a tremendous amount of footage in the bottom of tonight's. I have a tremendous amount of acid on my persons right now.
1: Well, we're off to a roar.
0: A roar. It's the roaring 20s.
1: It is the roaring 20s. In fact, the roaring 20s are almost fucking over.
0: I know. Halfway there. Over halfway.
1: Over halfway.
0: Ugh.
1: It's almost Christmas of 2026 already.
0: God damn.
1: I can't believe it. And let me tell you something. These 20s, they were maybe roaring, but not in the right way.
0: At the bottom of tonight's show notes, I've got a smorgasbord of photos and videos from the gigs over the past however long it's been. Some stuff of note. There was a Brit Floyd concert. It's a Pink Hell Floyd yeah. tribute. That was on your birthday, shared with JFK's.
1: Hell yeah. Brit Floyd is a band I've wanted to see for a while. They're basically the known as the top Pink Floyd tribute band in the world.
0: That was a very cool show for it being very condensed and truncated on a small mobile stage. They had to cut lots of stuff.
1: I'll bet. Well, they're pros. They're probably used to it.
0: Also got That's some cool. got some stuff from the Force Fields EDM festival that we didn't design, but we installed it, and holy shit, that was an experience in and of itself. Positive, negative, hard to say. But regardless, there was a really important moment of just being in the crowd and listening to the people talk about the stage and how cool it looked. So that kind of helped smooth a lot of feelings that were going down.
1: Yeah. Yeah, yeah. I mean, you guys did a killer job in the end. In the end, it looked amazing. So that heals some of wounds.
0: Yeah, there was a... I may or may not have, allegedly, legend has it, in Minecraft, taken two tabs of acid and sat there and watched the LS Dreams, the second to last show on the main stage, and just had a really concise, cathartic breakthrough of being okay with... The events that transpired over the week, which it's too long, too much to get into. It's too dull and too work-related. So we'll just move past it. Check out the videos. It's well worth it. There's a sweet drum and bass video in there. No Name was on the main stage warming it up as the pre show. And that was fucking sweet, getting to see your boy up there rocking it, getting everybody that just happened to be wandering around in the morning all riled up. You'll love it.
1: Mm-hmm. Mm-hmm. You love it. Well, I hope you ate a cookie after all that blood loss.
0: Yeah. It was, I ate pretty good that week.
1: Yeah, there you go.
0: Frankie Paint and I worked our festival together, which was very magical. Had a great time. There's lots of sweet footage in there from both her and I running. There was a Beastie Boys tribute included in that. And Josh Ross, a country artist who does a song with one of the artists that you happen to be bringing tonight for show material by the name of Akon.
1: Wow, he's in the mix too?
0: Yeah.
1: Comes full circle.
0: Full circle, baby.
1: Well, this guy's a mover. He's running around doing things, that's for sure.
0: And there's just a couple of other just pictures from various shows. There's a thrift store that we went and checked out. Very cool. We'll be circling back to that later tonight when we do the tarot drawing.
1: Yeah, yeah, yeah. Which we do at the end of the show now. If we remember. If we're sober enough to remember.
0: Yes. We do this show live every other Monday night sometimes, when we can, to the best of our abilities.
1: Yes, we do the show on an occasional Monday. It'll always be on Monday at 7:30 Pacific, 9:30 Central, 10:30 Eastern Time, and yes, 8:30 Mountain Time. And let's see. Actually, so there's it would be 4:30 Hawaii time.
0: Yes, and even
1: 4:30 p.m.
0: Even if you are in Hawaii, you can still go to behindtheschemes.com, SCH3M3S. Check us out there. There's a chat room, behindtheschemes.chat. It's an IRC chat room. It's the best place to come and hang out and be a part of the show. Lots of cool motherfuckers hanging out in there tonight.
1: That's right. We got a great chat room and the green room on irc.zeronode.net server. It's an IRC server. You go check out that if you're a fan of the old IRC, and if you aren't a fan of the old IRC, you should become a new fan. And anytime you look for our show Behind the Schemes, just remember to put the threes in schemes. You know, behind the SCH3M3S. And you can find us on any platform that has podcasts. You just have to type that in because it's a secret code, you see. We do it for so many reasons. We can't even get into all the reasons that we do the threes. You know, we can't even do it. So just know that it's there for a reason. Many reasons.
0: And every reason is the best reason. Hey, do you like good reasons?
1: Sometimes.
0: Oh, shit. That's
1: weird. I mean, yes. Yes, I do.
0: Are you looking for hot and single good reasons in your neighborhood?
1: Give me one good reason to like good reasons.
0: Give me one good reason.
1: Give me one reason to show me. Man.
0: This is also a value for value production, meaning everything we put out there on the internet, you can access totally free and openly. There is no paywalls, no commercial dollars, none of that nonsense. This is just a show produced by Lavish, myself, and all of y'all that are tuning in.
1: That's right. That's what value for value means. You, as a listener, actually are already a producer. If you're hearing our voices right now, congratulations. You're a producer. But if you'd like to be a named producer, you can always contact us at our website or at lavishblast@gmail.com or various emails. And let us know if you have like an idea or some music or some art or something that you want to share. We're happy to put it up. We've got our Substack, we've got our website, we've got mk.spook.social, and of course we've got the green room, and it's all open. If you hear an ad while listening to our show, that's not us. That's the platform that you're listening to the show on. So if you hear an ad while you're listening to our show, get a different platform or whatever to listen to this on.
0: Yeah, so you can check out one of them new, or is it new anymore? One of them established.
1: I think it's just fangled now.
0: You can check out one of them fangled nude podcast apps at nudepodcastapps.com. My node shat the bed quite a while ago, and I've got the pieces to build a new umbral. I just haven't had the time or wherewithal to make it happen. But once it does happen, we're going to get Frankie Paint's node back up and running. And then we can start murdering goats again.
1: Finally.
0: Fucking No Name, when we were hanging out watching Evil Dead, about put me in a crisis. Because he was like, I forget why it came up. He was like, bring back the goats. And I was just like, God damn it. Fuck. I
1: want to fucking
0: murder goats.
1: It's the lifeblood of this show. Literally, figuratively, and literally. It's goat blood.
0: Yes. Man, there's just so many ideas waiting in the wings. There has to be some sort of way to break through to start enacting these various new things to try that we've just been discussing for the longest time.
1: Step one, quit your job. Step two, question mark. Question three, profit.
0: Yes. Let's play a little fucking Bill Hicks into a phone jingle.
5: Do a commercial, jingle. You're off the artistic roll call. Every word you say is suspect. You're a corporate whore, and end of story.

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1: 612-263-7999. Give us a call. We don't take live calls, as we said. We just take voice messages. So you can leave us a voice message. You can also text that line if you have something you want to say, or maybe a photograph or a video that you would like to send. You can send it to 612-263-7999.
0: Yes. Yes. It's been a minute since we've played some Screamels. We'll play them all. All the ones that are present in the hopper. And we'll be doing that during the middle portion of the show. Until that time, I think we roll some dice.
1: Let's roll some dice. What'll it be today?
0: I think we do a classic D20, highest goes first.
1: Can't get any more classic than that.

0: I got a 12.
1: I got half that.
0: 6, 7?
1: We had a great show tonight, everybody. I want to thank everyone for listening to 247. That's all. Goodbye.
0: That's all. Ba-dum-ba-dum-bum-bum. Yeah. Oh, man.
1: Yes, math man of the Miniocalypse. Yes, it's 6, 7.
0: 6, 7. I'm fully on board. I'm fully on board. I'm there. I'm with it. I'm in.
1: I've said that before.
0: Lavish. One of the things I've been struggling with as of late is coming to the show.
1: Hydration?
0: Actually, I try to stay decent about that. It doesn't always work, but it's more... I will say, this season, I think I've been in the best shape I've been in probably ever. We've been eating a lot of protein, and not a tremendous amount of eggs, but a lot. And Frankie Payne's been pretty monumental at making that happen. And, like, I got muscle now, dog. And, like, I can fucking flex my core, and it's like stiff. I can take my gut and make it just like, oh, yeah, fucking hit me.
1: It's because you have what I've told you this off air. You're living the rancher lifestyle. You're a ranchero lifestyle now. You do hard labor all day long. And then at the end of the day, you eat some meat or some protein. And then that's it. You go to sleep. You get up at 4 a.m. and you do it again.
0: Yeah, it's lots of protein bars. And that comment actually came to mind earlier today. I was thinking about that. Rancher life.
1: That rancher life. Protein is life. Thank you, Frankie Payne. Frankie Payne's also in the best shape ever right now.
0: Hot.
1: Well, I'm going to get in the best shape I've ever been in now. Well, we can all be in the best shape we've ever been in.
0: Yes. Oh, excuse me. But one of the things I've been struggling with over, it's been kind of a creep factor. It comes to finding topics for show presentations that are interesting and fall in the vein of historical, fairly uncommon. I would say this is tonight's presentation was all news to me, which is very fun, very exciting. Get to learn a little bit.
1: That's what we're here to do.
0: So I'm excited about tonight because it feels like it's a little bit of a homecoming. I feel like I've got a classic BTS presentation on a topic, and I'm excited to share it with you.
1: I'm excited to hear it.
0: There is something I've learned as of late, that there is a connection between malaria, the form of purple, classic bar concoctions, and Skittles, M&M's, any other sort of Gatorade, food dye type substances, food. There's something that connects them all. Are you familiar with any of this?
1: Is it bugs?
0: Bugs will be brought up, but a little bit later.
1: Okay. That's my honest shot in the dark guess, because I haven't read any of the notes, so I'm in the dark as well.
0: This is exciting. I think to start us off, we're going to have to learn a little bit of science here. I've got four.
1: Fuck.
0: Yes.
1: Fuck.
0: I've got four clips here that get into the history of the discovery of alkaloids, which is a type of chemical that plants produce as a self-defense measure. And one of the most famous medicines that were derived out of these discovered alkaloids.
1: Oh, yes. I use them all the time when I have an upset tummy after a night of partying.
0: Yes. Alkaloids would include things like caffeine, nicotine, alkaloids, like Alka-Seltzers.
1: Yeah, that's my shit.
0: Yes. Here we go. This is our first clip talking about alkaloids.
2: In the last 200 years, we have begun to understand precisely how things like plant extracts exert their physiological effects on the molecular level. You see, in addition to the basic building blocks of life we rely on in order to survive, plants produce a huge variety of small molecules. The intended purpose of these small molecules is certainly not to help mankind alleviate disease. These molecules are merely part of the chemical arsenal a plant uses to defend itself from predators, to compete for resources with other plants, to attract insects for the fertilization process, and so forth. It is simply that we have discovered our own applications for these substances, given the resourcefulness of our species. So it is the case that these components largely serve the purpose of protection for the plant, and the most direct way for a plant to protect itself is to produce poisons, so that animals do not eat them. One important family of compounds that plants synthesize for this purpose is called alkaloids, which represents a fairly complex set of thousands of small molecules that are basic in nature, and therefore mimic the property we refer to as alkaline by elevating the pH of an aqueous solution. Although it was not yet conclusively demonstrated at the dawn of the 19th century, it was generally believed by scientists of the time that plants naturally contained chemicals that were responsible for their medicinal properties. Although the concept of molecular entity was rather fuzzy back then, it was known, for example, that pure substances have sharp melting points and also tend to have well-defined physical properties.
0: So this sets the stage for a rather famous substance by the name of morphine, derived from poppy pods.
1: Yes, indeed. Quite common, actually.
2: Chromatography, a method by which components of a mixture can be separated, was still a century away, and therefore it was not possible to accurately judge the purity of a substance which a chemist produced, as it was always unclear as to whether it was a pure substance or a mixture of compounds. Therefore, defining a substance was a very problematic venture, even once the existence of a particular active ingredient within a plant was accepted, as opposed to a belief in the magic healing properties of nature. The very first great success in this area was achieved by a German pharmacist, Friedrich Sertürner, in 1804. The narcotic properties of opium were well known to mankind at least since the time of ancient Egyptian civilization, and because of this, poppy pods were of great interest to chemists and pharmacists for a very practical reason. Extracts of these pods were used as analgesics, which means they were used to treat severe pain, but their performance was variable, leading to many cases of overdosing and underdosing, and therefore ineffective medical outcomes. Sertürner, however, extracted the dried poppy pods with boiling water and then added ammonia, obtaining a colorless solid as a precipitate. This substance could be further purified by recrystallization. Sertürner called the substance morphium, but it was later renamed morphine by the French chemist Joseph Gay-Lussac. The name is derived from the god of sleep, Morpheus, reported by many as one of the ancient Greek gods, although he is actually just a creative invention of Ovid, a Roman poet.
0: I wasn't aware of the Morpheus morphine connection. That's interesting.
1: No, I was not aware of the word root origin based on that, but it makes sense.
0: Exactly what I was going to say. If the shoe fits.
1: That is the basic application of all narcotics. Narcotics by nature, they're meant to make you sleepy.
0: Narcolepsy.
1: Narcos, which is, I think narcos means sleep. Let me see. Narcos. No, not the fucking show, you fucking stupid piece of shit.
0: That is where my mind went at first as well. I've never seen it, but it does look interesting.
1: Narco is ancient Greek and it means I put to sleep. So narcotics is something that puts you to sleep.
0: Lavish uses, I put to sleep. It's highly effective.
1: Super effective.
0: Super.
1: Nice. And if you spend your life on narcotics, it's almost as if you're in a living dream. A sort of a haze about your very existence.
0: You know anything about clinical trials during this era? This would have been like
1: no, officer.
0: 19th century. What do you know about 19th century clinical trials?
1: Clinical trials. What is that, when they made like orphans run on a watermill or something?
0: I don't know about orphans, but we got dogs and mice and boys.
2: Once Sertürner had a reasonably pure sample of morphine in hand, he then had to demonstrate that this substance was the active ingredient of opium, and that this pure substance could therefore become the new world standard of analgesia. Once he got his first few samples, Sertürner enrolled 4 dogs for his first animal trial. When a little mouse was found scurrying around the lab, it was also enrolled in the experiment. The dogs vomited and had convulsions, and one of them died, but none of them fell asleep. No report exists about the fate of the mouse. From this study, we can conclude that the sample was probably highly impure and contaminated by other alkaloids. It was only in 1817 that Sertürner reported the isolation of pure morphine. At this point, confident about the purity of his morphine, he describes enrolling three local boys, all under the age of 17, to try his new samples. He also took the drug himself. The patients each took an amount referred to as half a grain of the substance orally, which was probably about 30 milligrams. This brought about some redness and narcosis, which is a word that refers to a state of stupor or drowsiness. This was followed by two more comparable doses after half an hour. The final dose brought about extreme narcosis and stomach pain. Sertürner was alarmed by extra heartbeats and decided to rectify the situation by administering half a bottle of strong vinegar to everyone, upon which everyone promptly vomited. The narcotic effects, stomach pain, and general loss of appetite persisted for several days. Sertürner concluded that he had found the active ingredient in opium, and he was later shown to have been correct. It is not clear what he paid the young boys to undergo the experiment, but their parents could not have been pleased, although in retrospect, they participated in one of the most historic experiments in the history of pharmacy. It turns out that the total dose administered was quite close to the lethal dose, and with just a bit more, death could have been caused by respiratory depression and finally a complete cessation of breathing.
0: I thought the vinegar administration was a fun call out.
1: That's hilarious. The subjects of the test reported that that was hella gross. I felt like shit before, and now I really feel like shit.
0: I'm definitely going to throw up.
1: Don't give them vinegar. Got it. It's science, people.
0: If this voice sounds weird, it's not AI. He just is a very slow talker. And in the sake of keeping this a timely presentation, I did speed it up by 80%. So it is
1: 80%.
0: Well, damn, 20%, I guess that would be more appropriate. Yeah. It is.
1: You're a glass mostly empty kind of guy.
0: No Tuesday off, unfortunately. One thing I did just. I'm curious what the etymology of this last name Sertürner is, which seems eerily reminiscent of the word Saturn. Yeah.
1: And Sertürner.
0: And it's this, you know, Sertürner figure that creates one of the most addictive substances known to mankind, mass-produced. Dare I say to industrial levels?
2: After 1817, morphine was produced and sold in Sertürner's pharmacy, but in 1827, full industrial production started in Darmstadt, Germany, in the facilities of Emanuel Merck. The Merck pharmacy had been founded in Darmstadt in 1668, but had remained a small business until Emanuel Merck recognized the potential of active principles from plants. The company grew markedly by selling morphine, which they described to be part of a new cabinet of pharmaceutical and chemical innovations, and gradually became the pharmaceutical giant and successful research and development center of later centuries. There are many important synthetic derivatives of morphine. A transformation we refer to as double acetylation, for example, gives rise to a more potent derivative of morphine called heroin. Other morphine derivatives, like codeine and hydrocodone, are sold as potent analgesics and have a wide market. This group of substances is called opioids, and unfortunately also gives rise to complex dependency patterns. Merck and other firms took advantage of the alkaloid business and developed other products, although none of them reached the volume of morphine. There are literally thousands of alkaloids in nature, and you may have heard of some of them. Most of them are poisons, like strychnine and conine, the active principles of hemlock, the plant which was used to execute Socrates in ancient Greece. You have certainly heard of nicotine, another extremely toxic alkaloid found in tobacco and widely debated substance. Caffeine is the alkaloid of tea and coffee, and it is also poisonous at high doses. Some alkaloids, like the 1,2 unsaturated pyrrolizidine alkaloids, are also carcinogenic, meaning cancer-causing. Unfortunately, these are contained in over 1,000 plants and can represent a significant cancer risk when inadvertently processed for food along with edible plants. Furthermore, some of the plants containing this carcinogenic alkaloid, like borage, are themselves considered edible plants.
0: Alkaloids, the two-edged sword.
1: Are the greatest forces of nature. They're always a double-edged sword.
0: But it was these alkaloids and the discovery of them, the distillation of morphine and its creation, that helped cause a couple of gears to click in some, we can call them chemists, but are they alchemists? Who knows?
1: Call me, call them B.
0: there was just happened to be this rampant disease going around the time. Malaria, you may have heard of it. You may have seen it.
1: Popular guy.
0: Yes. These next clips get into the efforts made of combating malaria so that, and depending on which articles you read, it's very, very, what was the one specific quote? I'll get the clip started and we'll see if we can find that quote.
2: Though it remained mysterious, even in the early 19th century, it is now known that the disease is caused by a microorganism, Plasmodium falciparum, which is transmitted through the bite of an infected Anopheles mosquito. The disease probably crossed over from monkeys into humans about 10,000 years ago and found fertile grounds among the first agricultural settlements. The disease derives its name from the Italian word for bad air, as indeed it was a prevalent disease in Italy during the Roman Empire, when it was actually referred to as Roman fever. The Latium area around Rome was full of swamps, and most physicians associated the disease with the bad swamp air, a way of thinking that was clearly influenced by miasmatic theory. Of course, it was later discovered that it was simply that swamps were the perfect breeding grounds for mosquitoes. Malaria is characterized by intermittent fevers due to the complex life cycle of the Plasmodium microorganism. Patients can slowly recover, but may be left lethargic and anemic for years. Furthermore, effects can still continue beyond this because a form of

0: the quote-unquote modern world. But leprosy being another particularly strong one that was a huge, huge problem in ancient Rome, but is no longer really a problem. But yeah. They had entire colonies that they would put all over the known world that were dedicated to the banishment and containment of lepers from civilization. An entire institution built around that, and institutions built around other diseases as well.
1: Yes, and this guy does a pretty interesting history on penicillin, which is worth checking out. I don't have it linked in the show notes, but it's on his channel there.
0: Yeah, maybe the single greatest medicine invented by man in the last 1,000 years.
1: Yeah, and just the way they were able to not only cultivate the first batch, but then actively search out various strains of mold that contained better versions of the penicillin factor, whatever that particular strain is called. Very neat stuff. Quote from an article called How Malarius Gave Us Mauve. As the British Empire expanded into more tropical territories, more and more Britons contracted malaria, meaning quinine was in the words quinine was in the words of the London Science Museum, a tool of 19th century colonialism. Yes.
0: Yeah, gin and tonics.
1: Tonight's
0: That's why gin and tonics exist. Were you going to talk about that, by the way?
1: I actually, let's take a brief pause here and play a clip on it.
2: Sir, here I am.
1: Oh, sorry, my bad. Restart that shit.
2: Sir, here I am on the border of the Democratic Republic of Congo and Rwanda in these beautiful fever tree plantations. So the fever tree, which I'm standing next to here, is often known as the miraculous fever tree. And the reason for that is from this bark comes quinine. Now, quinine is the whole reason that tonic water was invented. Quinine gives that bitterness to tonic water that those who drink it would be very familiar with. And quinine was this wonderful discovery made famous back in the 1800s when people realized that actually if you took a dose of quinine, it could prevent you from catching malaria or indeed cure you from malaria. So the British gave it to their troops in India back in about the 1820s as a medicine in the morning. They mixed it with sugar, with the local fruits and water, anything to try and help the medicine go down. And that is how tonic water was invented. But the British troops also carried another thing with them, and that was a ration of gin. So they added an expedient of gin to their morning medicine with their officers' permission. And that is how gin and tonic came about.
1: Fun fact, tonic water, because of the quinine, glows in the dark under UV light.
0: Mmm. Must be magic.
1: Yes. But I've got another clip here that kind of gets into the more nitty-gritty trade deals going on and just where all the production was attempted at throughout the burgeoning new British Empire.
3: Jesuit missionaries from Europe visiting South America in the 17th century found that in Peru, natives used the bark of the tree Cinchona officinalis, which was called quinaquina by the locals, to cure patients from recurring fevers, which the missionaries identified as malaria. The Jesuits were responsible for bringing the bark to Europe, where it was enthusiastically adopted. The tree Cinchona officinalis grew on the eastern slopes of the Andes, mostly in Peru, between the altitudes of 1,500 and 2,900 meters, and rather predictably, European demand led to extensive harvesting and the gradual destruction of the Cinchona habitat. After 1681, the bark was universally indicated in Europe as the first treatment against malaria, and Spain had the worldwide monopoly, which resulted in shortages of the bark. As Peru became an independent country early in the 19th century, there was a strong focus on keeping and exploiting the monopoly of the cinchona bark, and the government enacted legislation banning the export of cinchona seeds and saplings, with such activities being punishable by death. Undeterred, the British sent an expedition to Peru and returned with plenty of seeds to start a plantation in Ceylon, or present-day Sri Lanka. This was a very challenging project due to the lack of climatic coherence between the slopes of the Andes and the tropical climate of Ceylon, and it was not immediately successful. A British trader, Charles Ledger, sold some seeds to Dutch explorers, and the Dutch had more luck with them, establishing large plantations in Java, Indonesia. After Sertürner's demonstration that alkaloids tend to be basic and precipitate from alkaline solutions, it occurred to Joseph Gay-Lussac that the elusive component of the

0: Onabarc was an alkaloid. He asked the École de Pharmacie in Paris to start working on the substance, and in 1820, two young chemists, Pierre Pelletier and Joseph Caventou, extracted the bark with alcohol and then diluted and basified the extracts, precipitating a gummy mass, which they called quinine, although it contained small amounts of other alkaloids, such as cinchonine. Only 10 years after its isolation, quinine was produced industrially, also by Pelletier and Caventou, and it became the first-line treatment against malaria, saving millions of lives.
1: Well, I guess everyone else calls it quinine. I've always called it quinine, but quinine makes sense, too. It's probably fine. It's probably both.
2: It's one Hopefully of those words both. I have tremendous difficulty pronouncing.
1: It's a weird word.
2: So it becomes a strategic global commodity because you need it to combat all this disease, and you can't progress forward with conquering if you got all your people dying of disease spread by mosquitoes, right?
1: It was England's great complication during the Victorian era. They really wanted to conquer these places like the West Indies and all these places, but they would have these colonies there, and everybody they send would just get wiped out. Same thing with Africa. They send them to the Gold Coast. They get wiped out by just all these diseases. In the same way that we wiped out the Native American population when the Europeans came over
2: with smallpox and the like. And
1: yeah, Europe had its series of deadly diseases, but then Africa had its own series of deadly diseases. And you know, there's the overlap, like you said, they went to Rome. And then there's the extinction of the tree, or the near extinction, because as Bully Steed says in the chat, unfortunately, the bark, when you take the bark, it kills the tree. So they're driving this cure, or this the source of the cure, to extinction, in the same way that, again, the ancient Romans did with that fennel plant that they ate, that they really liked. I'm forgetting the name. It was like Silphium, I think, is the name of it. And same thing, they ate it to extinction because they couldn't figure out how to cultivate it, so they just picked it in the wild until it was gone. And that was another North African thing that only grew in North Africa. So Africa has a very specific biome, and a very unique biome.
2: This next clip gets into some of the techniques that needed to be developed before people could get a grasp on, because we're getting into very quickly the search for synthetic quinine, and this one, it's more of a filler clip, but we'll just hit it.
0: Immediately, the extraction of quinine from cinchona trees took off worldwide, as there was no patent issued on the process, and by 1850 or so, quinine was in short supply. The substance was considered one of the top strategic assets, determining the future prosperity of an empire. Africa was a huge continent, waiting to be explored and conquered, but without protection from malaria, the plan could not work. The Dutch had the most reliable supply of the drug, and this was probably one of the keys to their successful forays into South Africa. There was considerable interest in France and Great Britain to prepare the drug by alternative means, and in 1851, chemists were promised a huge prize by the French Society of Pharmacy if they could present half a pound of synthetic quinine. Nobody claimed the prize. Truly, the only thing chemists could determine in 1850 was how much carbon, how much oxygen, how much nitrogen, and how much hydrogen was present in a substance, which can be used to discern the molecular formula of a compound, or the number of atoms of each element that are present. Elemental analysis, as this is called, was a known technique at that time, but unfortunately, the molecular formula of a substance says very little about how the atoms are bound to each other in a chemical structure, which is of supreme importance to its bioactivity. Totally unaware of this fact, the theory of types in those days assigned paramount importance to the molecular formula.
2: This clip does take quite a bit of time to get into just how incorrect people were at the time to describe what they assumed or how they assumed they could synthesize synthetic quinine. But I pulled a lot out of that just for time's sake. Where we go next is actually back to London, where the Royal College of Chemistry sets up programs to facilitate the synthesis of quinine.
0: August Wilhelm von Hofmann was the German director of the new Royal College of Chemistry in London. He had decided to try to synthesize quinine and determined its molecular formula as C20H22N2O2, which was incorrect, as it actually has two more hydrogen atoms than this. He noticed that the formula was similar to what could be produced arithmetically by combining two molecules of alpha naphthalamine, a product isolated from tar, plus two molecules of water, and he proposed a synthesis of quinine by somehow hydrating naphthalamine. Of course, even a non-chemist can look at what we now know to be the structures of quinine and alpha naphthalamine and realize that there was no chance that Hofmann was going to make quinine with this strategy, as the structures are completely unrelated. But ignorance is bliss, and luck sometimes helps the oblivious, as we will see in a moment. Hofmann's idea, as absurd as it seems today, was deemed reasonable in those days, and he received funding for his research. In 1854, the correct molecular formula for quinine was published by another famous German professor, Adolf Strecker, and this pretty much shot down the whole fantastic theory of hydrating naphthalamine, because there were two additional hydrogen atoms, but no additional oxygen atom. The sponsors of the research were getting restless and unhappy about the lack of results.
2: And here's where we get to the meat and potatoes of this material. This is what I found the most fascinating of all. It's that this tree bark, morphine, and malaria inadvertently all led to the rise of a specific product, synthetic dyes.
0: One of the new students assigned to the project was William Perkin, who was later to become one of the greatest chemists of all time. In 1856, however, he was only 18 years old, enthusiastic but not yet truly knowledgeable. He had entered college at 15, already a professional violinist and leaning towards a career in music, but his father wanted him to become something more practical, like an architect. Instead, Perkin's other passion was chemistry. He had built a lab at home, and since he had received the project before the Easter vacation but could not wait to start, he decided to begin the research at home in East London. His new theory was that oxidation of N-allyl toluidine ought to give something called a dimer with the same constitution of quinine. Unfortunately, N-allyl toluidine is nothing like quinine, and his experiments were not successful. The first oxidizing agent Perkin used in his attempts was potassium dichromate. All that he got from this attempted oxidation was a red goo that soiled his white apron so badly that he could not get it off, even by washing with detergents in boiling water. It did not even fade upon exposure to sunlight. Although this result was not related to his initial goal, Perkin learned to make this red substance reproducibly and called it aniline purple, later referred to as mauvian. His supervisor was not impressed, but Perkin persuaded his father to go into business with him to mass-produce the new dye, and in 1857, they opened a little factory. Prior to Perkin's work, dyes were prepared by squeezing natural dyes out of vegetables or insects. The resulting dyes were expensive, difficult to produce, and lacked the brilliance we later came to expect from artificial dyes. When Queen Victoria wore dresses dyed with Perkin's mauvian, the reaction was immense. The Perkin family business became a worldwide sensation, and the ensuing period was named the Mauve Decade throughout Europe.
2: Yeah, once you get royalty on board, you're set, baby. You're in.
1: I guess the reinvention of the dye industry would be a massive deal. I feel like dyes have always been a marker of wealth. And if you have the best dyes in the world, only the best dyes go to the most wealthy people in the royal family. That's why purple is associated with royalty, because only the royal family could afford purple dye, because it would take an army of people to make it.
2: Yes, crushing up snails by hand.
1: Yeah. Not great.
2: Phoenician dye.
1: Or shells or whatever.
2: Purple of the ancients. It's made from predatory sea snails.
1: Yes.
2: But
1: tough to get those little bastards.
2: Perkins did bring purple to the masses. That's not his only claim to fame. He won a Nobel Science Award for, I forget which thing, but he did win one. But I have a quote here. Purple became the height of fashion in Paris and London in the late 1850s to early 1860s, and the frenzy over mauve became known as mauvine measles. Even Queen Victoria was not exempt from the excitement, appearing in 1862 at the International Exhibition wearing a silk dress colored by mauvine. Wife of Napoleon III, Empress Eugenie, wore mauvine dyed dresses to state functions.
1: Wow, all the rage. Was it accessible to the merchant class and the middle class?
2: Yes. It was, Let's see this one. Analysis of Mauveen Sword in museums, Victorian stamps, and Perkins' original patent provides evidence that Perkins. This is something different, but it was featured on stamps, lots of clothes, various silks. It's what made this this tent, which was exclusively for religious iconography or nobility, like you've already stated. It allowed the middle class, upper middle class, to assume those colors.
1: Oh, and then with stamps and things, major commercial applications.
2: Yes. But on the one note, and I'll continue this quote I was reading from, Perkins iterated and approved his method of making his dye, making him one of the first chemists to realize the value of research and development. That stems from this article, The Mystery of Victorian Purple Dye. Scientists were studying the patent and then the chemical composition of Mauveen products found in museums. There's a lot of like original samples that are can be found too, which is pretty neat. But awesome. The patents differ from the actual products found. And they assume that he'd been tweaking stuff after the patent was published, you know, constantly refining it, making it better, so on and so forth.
1: Mm-hmm.
2: But we'll continue on because we've hit the commercial foot, and this is where things really take off.
0: Perkins Mauveon gave rise to the industry of aniline dyes. He sold his business in 1873 to start an academic career, in which he was very successful, discovering a chemical reaction that bears his name. To take advantage of the new demand, large companies opened up, especially in Germany, employing hundreds of chemists to develop new dyes by chemical reactions. The companies that arose around the end of the 19th century are still household names in the world of chemistry. These are BASF in Ludwigshafen, now a huge chemical company, Hoechst in Frankfurt, which is now Sanofi Aventis, a large pharma company, and Bayer in Leverkusen, now another large pharma company. These all jumped into the new business, and by the end of the 19th century, the dye market was saturated. All natural dyes had been phased out, replaced by a host of shiny new synthetic ones, and the market for the German giants began to dry up. However, having so many chemists at their disposal, the German companies decided to use them to make synthetic drugs, and in this way, the modern era of drug synthesis began around the turn of the 20th century. Rather incredibly, yeah. One can justifiably say that young William Perkin, simply by soiling his apron with red gunk, enabled the birth of the modern pharmaceutical industry, whose first steps we will discuss shortly.
2: That's wild.
1: That is interesting, classic accidental science changing the world, the same way that penicillin was discovered by accident, same way that LSD was discovered by accident, and I'm sure it doesn't sound like morphine was founded by accident. They were trying real hard to find that one, but where's that thing? Let me get that. Yeah, and then of course it really takes off with the petroleum refinement industry, which was led in the United States by the Rockefellers, but was led in Europe, coincidentally, by the Dutch royal family. It was actually one of the largest producers of petroleum back in that time. And they were the ones that kind of built the first plants and drills and things like that. From the royal level, they commissioned that sort of thing. You had to have the king sign off on that. And once they set off and did that, then they got a big chunk of it. And actually, that is what Royal Dutch Shell, the origins of Royal Dutch Shell, going to the, to this day, are still owned by the Dutch family. I think we did an episode on that once, actually.
2: Yes, I believe you brought that one.
1: Yeah. So there were hands in it. Yeah, and then this is part of it.
2: Yeah, the oversaturation of synthetic dyes led to the pharmaceutical the petroleum-based pharmaceutical rise. I also just dropped a picture in the show notes. If you zoom in, you can actually see faint purple thumbprints of in Perkins' diary. And he's got the...
1: Oh, that's cool.
2: Yeah, right?
1: The OG shit.
2: These next...
1: It's like watching the paint of the Mona Lisa being painted.
2: It's like the scratch pad for the Mona Lisa.
1: Except it happened after. But that's okay. We don't need to...
2: Neither. These next four clips are about the kind of the birth of the pharmaceutical industry, what was going on at the time, some main players, various products that they were hustling at the time. And this is at the beginning of the 19th century, and we'll just get right into it.
0: One future giant was the company Fahrwerke Höchst, founded in 1863 in the town of Höchst, which is now part of Frankfurt, Germany. The company became a huge player in the dye business through the second half of the 19th century, growing its workforce to over 2,000 workers and scientists. Near the end of the century, as the dye business became saturated, the company moved into synthetic drugs, and over the years 1888 and 89, it introduced to the market two analgesics, antipyrine and amidopyrine. These were the first synthetic drugs to be developed to treat fever and pain. The chemistry is quite simple, consisting of two trivial chemical steps, but this turn to synthetic chemistry, as opposed to exclusively utilizing natural products, was decisive and represents the paradigm shift that led to the modern pharma industry. The new drugs were supplied as tablets, since around 1860, machinery that could compress powders into tablets had been developed in France. This practice of combining the drug with inactive substances called excipients and compressing the powdered mixture into a tablet had been slowly perfected and was then available worldwide. Another important area of research was the field of anesthetics. Historically, only a handful of substances with anesthetic properties had been stumbled upon. The power of poppy extracts was apparently discovered by the Sumerians 6,000 years ago. The great Indian surgeon Sushruta introduced anesthesia via hemp smoke, or cannabis, around 600 BCE. Mixtures of alcohol and other herbal extracts were used in Rome. These herbs included opium, mandrake, henbane, and hemlock. These were allowed to be used to alleviate the pain of crucifixion. During the 19th century, cocaine was commonly used, after the Inca discovered the properties of coca leaves in the 14th century, and ether was also commonly used, after Paracelsus introduced it in the 16th century. This was often mixed with chloroform, which produced some very nasty side effects. Laughing gas, or nitrous oxide, was also effective, but of short duration.
2: He doesn't mention where they got nitrous oxide from, but I would be curious to find that out.
1: I wonder if there are actually like natural pockets of it. Where people, I could be wrong on this, but I think the oracles at Delphi and the Delphi temple had natural pockets of nitrous oxide leaking out of the mountainside, and that's why people would hallucinate there.
2: Oh my God.
1: Yeah. Cool job, huh? Wouldn't that be fun? Hanging out with the temple priestesses at the high house, you know what I'm saying?
2: Ask me what I want.
1: Ask me what my future. I need. It's me. I'm your future, bitch.
2: That's a deep cut Easter egg. You
1: laudanum. Oh, I'm sorry. What did you say?
2: I said that's a deep cut Easter egg. If I'd ever heard one. Laudanum? What is that?
1: Laudanum. Laudanum was Victorian era opiate, a liquid opiate, basically morphine in a bottle, morphine that you could consume orally. It was very popular in the American West, just in the United States in general during that time. The Victorian era in England is cowboy times in America.
2: Yes.
1: Always good to remember.
2: All sorts of, especially spooky shit going down too.
1: Oh, super spooky, super esoteric time. Very, very, very, very, very spooky time.
2: Yes.
1: Astrology in its absolute peak of popularity. I mean, more or less. I was also thinking about the opium again, which is a really old... opium is probably the oldest or one of the oldest drugs known to man. It's synthesized, or I should say it's produced by a very common poppy. The name of the poppy again. Papaver somniferum. You can go online right now and get some of those seeds, and you can plant some in your garden right now, allegedly in Minecraft. And all you got to do is you just got to kind of bleed them a little bit and roll whatever comes out into a little ball, and you smoke it. And that's essentially what opium is. And then the more that you refine that, because you can keep refining and keep refining and make it stronger and stronger and stronger. But the truth is if you were just to smoke the sap straight out of the poppy, it wouldn't be that strong, and it isn't really that addictive or all that dangerous for you. I mean, that's not medical advice, by the way. And I'm not saying that, you know, I'm not saying you should grow these things and start smoking opium in your backyard. But I'm just saying that I'm trying to express that these things are around and they've been around for thousands and thousands of years. And the refining of them is the marker of the times. And as the science gets more advanced, the refinement gets more advanced. And then they'll refine two things and then combine those two things and then refine that, you know, and it goes on and on.
2: I think the only thing that could compete would be alcohol.
1: Alcohol. But even alcohol that we drink today is so different than, like, say, a beer that was made to feed and satiate the people that made the pyramids, right?
2: Mm-hmm.
1: You know, thousands of years ago, they made beer, but that beer really was sort of like a grass water that had a slight amount of alcohol in it. But the poppy itself has been around all the time, and whatever you've been smoking from that flower, people have been smoking that exact same thing for thousands of years. You can smoke right now today what some guy who built the pyramids was smoking, and it would be essentially the exact same product.
2: Well, there's a... We'll continue on here. There's a Bayer was brought up, famous pharmaceutical company. Surely you know what Bayer is famous for creating.
1: Well, it's actually my favorite candy. It's called Alka-Seltzer.
0: Holst introduced Novocaine, also called Procaine, in 1905. Surgeons preferred to stick with cocaine, but Novocaine turned out to be extremely successful for dental procedures, which finally became painless. Hoechst grew to become a huge company. In 1913, the year when the company celebrated its 50th birthday, there were 9,000 workers at the Hoechst site in Frankfurt, and the company reached a turnover of $100 million. It had factories all over Europe, including Russia, France, and the UK. The Hoechst site grew over the years to a size of over 60,000 workers, including a large division devoted to research and development. Another extremely successful German giant was Bayer. It was also founded in 1863 near Wuppertal, much like other companies, in order to enter the immensely profitable dye business. Its history somewhat parallels that of Hoechst. Around 1880, Bayer also entered the pharma business and introduced phenacetin, an analgesic, which competed with the Hoechst products as the first synthetic analgesics devoid of addictive properties. In 1880, the company already employed over 1,000 workers and had an R&D department with dozens of organic chemists. This was essentially unheard of outside of Germany. The company got so big that it eventually created its own city, the modern Leverkusen, which currently has 160,000 residents. Bayer is most famous for the drug aspirin, which was introduced to the market in 1898. The drug is still widely used today for its diverse biochemical and medicinal properties, and has been called the wonder drug. This is rather astounding given its structural simplicity. The lead for this structure comes from willow extracts, later known to contain salicylates. The synthetic version, also commonly called acetyl salicylic acid, is a more active and safer version with respect to the extracts it is inspired from. Aspirin is currently the most utilized drug in the world, on a tonnage basis, with a volume of 40,000 metric tons, or 40 million kilograms per year, an amount equivalent to 50 to 120 billion pills. In the same year that it launched aspirin, 1898, Bayer launched a simple derivative of morphine named heroin as a cough suppressant. It was available over the counter, and it remained so for decades, until people started to realize the addictive properties of the drug.
2: Whoops.
1: It was a cough. Cough syrup, basically.
2: Yeah, cough suppressant.
1: That's awesome.
3: You might want to give me some of that
1: cough stop.
2: Yeah. Got any interest in hearing a little bit about barbiturates?
1: Yes, barbiturates, the little cousin of the pharmaceutical family.
0: Other important and later controversial market introductions were in the field of hypnotics. The first barbiturates appeared on the market around the turn of the century. Barbituric acid was first prepared by German chemist Adolf von Bayer in 1864 by reacting two compounds called diethyl malonate and urea. The story goes that the chemists went out to celebrate the discovery at a tavern where an artillery garrison was also celebrating the feast of St. Barbara, their patron saint, hence the name of the new substance, an amalgam of Barbara and urea. The new substance had no biological properties, however, and it took a few decades until chemists decided to make some modifications to the molecule, which produced drugs with important hypnotic properties. Indeed, in 1904, Bayer marketed barbitol with the trade name of Veranol. The substance quickly replaced the most common treatment against insomnia, bromide, and enjoyed wild success all over the world. However, its continued use triggered tolerance, and insomniacs needed larger and larger doses to achieve the desired effects. The effective dose was around 600 to 1,000 milligrams per day, and the drug could be lethal at 3.5 grams per day. It was inevitable that people would abuse the drug. Deaths were not uncommon, including some very famous people, and in addition, Veranol became a preferred tool to commit suicide, as the death was painless.
1: Well, it brings on many changes.
2: And you heard him mention urea in there. Urea is derived from piss. I remember learning about urea from the No Agenda podcast when they were talking about the DEF fluid that you have to put in diesel tanks for the clean diesel engines. It's part of the makeup is pig urea, if I'm not mistaken.
1: Is there ammonia in that?
2: Yeah.
1: Or is that different?
2: Let's see.
1: Starting to get chemical here, baby.
2: It's synthesized from ammonia and carbon dioxide.
1: Okay, I see. Well, then it must be ammonia and carbon dioxide.
2: The last one, I'm going to skip this last clip, but it gets into Merck, how they started out in 1668. There was an offshoot that was formed in the United States, but post-World War I, it was broken off, and all of the German patents on medicine were basically nullified across the globe, and that kind of kneecapped German pharmaceutical companies and gave American and British companies a leg up in getting started.
1: That was after World War II or one?
2: One.
1: Wow.
2: Mm-hmm. Because like World War II is the war of like machine and oils, right? World War I is more the war of pharmaceuticals.
1: There was a lot of scientific advancement in World War I that was very terrifying and scary. Chemical warfare. And I think that was the first major war that used the combustion engine in a meaningful way. And the first time they used airplanes and the first time, you know. Mm-hmm. And by airplane, I mean a fucking kite with a custom engine on top of it, you know.
2: A motorcycle engine on it.
1: Even smaller, you know, they had to build, they hired motorcycle engineers or engine makers to say, make this, but smaller.
2: Speaking of which, there is an airfield in the area of one of the festivals that I worked that apparently you can book flights in classic planes, like World War II era planes.
1: Oh, yeah.
2: Dude, you know what I'm saying?
1: So you can like fly a Spitfire or something?
2: You can get flown in one, I think. I need to look it up. In one. Yeah. But that would be sweet.
1: Ah, that's cool.
2: Mm-hmm.
1: That's cool. I was watching, I never watched this show. Have you ever heard of the Antiques Roadshow?
2: Yes.
1: I was watching the British Antiques Roadshow, and I just turned on one random one, and they were at an old World War II airstrip, and they were all flying all these great classic planes and selling off memorabilia relating to them. Those planes were so cool, and the development of those planes in such a short amount of time. I mean, when World War II, when America entered, they were so behind, and their planes were such garbage compared to the planes that the British and the Germans were flying, and they just hauled ass. You know, in 2 years they jumped ahead 20 years in flight technology.
2: For the sake of time, I'm definitely going to cut back a lot of what I have pulled, but I wanted to give you the option to maybe pick some of the stuff that we have here on the table. We could get into a video called History's Deadliest Colors, where we get into some of the more classic pigments that would cause severe illness and sickness in people. This is not so much dyes, but it's still kind of, you know, toxic pigments, toxic colors, you know?
1: Mm-hmm. Like your radium girls?
2: Yes, but no mention of them in these clips.
1: That's radiation. That's kind of a different animal.
2: We got how modern inorgasmic
1: materials.
2: Inorgasmic.
1: I have no dick, and yet I must come.
2: Inorganic pigments. How those are created. We could talk about the battle between butter and margarine, which involved food dyes.
1: Oh, God, yeah.
2: You want to hear that one? That one's pretty good.
1: Yeah, sure. We'll hear how gross margarine is.
4: 1960s, butter was expensive. Without refrigeration, the product spoiled quickly. In response, the French invented a cheaper alternative called margarine. It was made by churning beef tallow, a form of animal fat, with salt and milk. Margarine was a similar tasting spread, but was less expensive and took longer to spoil. But unlike butter, margarine was white, the color of lard. So manufacturers added a yellow dye in order to appeal to consumers' palates conditioned by the color of butter. By the 1870s, margarine was flying off American shelves. Meanwhile, butter sales were falling. So the American dairy industry launched a propaganda campaign against margarine. The campaign published articles citing the use of dangerous ingredients and used obscene cartoons depicting the wretched conditions of factories. In 1886, the government passed the Oleomargarine Act to appease butter manufacturers. It permitted the coloring of margarine, but aimed to restrict sales by adding a 2-cent tax per pound, whether it was colored or not.
1: Whoa.
4: The act marked one of the first instances in which an industry pursued government intervention in an effort to stop competition. But this wasn't enough for dairy farmers, and they continued to seek government legislation. By the end of the century, 26 states had enacted anti-color laws that completely prohibited the coloring of margarine. Some states went as far as making manufacturers dye margarine pink so that consumers could discern the difference in products.
1: Okay.
4: In 1902, the federal government took it a step further and added a 10-cent tax on artificially dyed margarine, while the tax on naturally colored was reduced to a quarter of a cent. In order to avoid the tax, margarine producers started using vegetable oil as a natural dye and even sold color capsules along with the white margarine so that consumers could color it at home.
2: DIY Aww. Dye.
1: Nice. DIY DYE.
2: Pink margarine sounds pretty disgusting. Not gonna lie.
1: Pink anything, really, a lot of the time. It's just not great. If your food is pink, unless it's made with a lot of sugar, it probably shouldn't be pink.
2: Do you like your steak pink?
1: You know, you got me there. You got me there. You got me. Ooh. I like some other things that are pink, too, that I like to eat. I like to eat some other pink things.
5: Winona's got herself a big brown beaver.
1: Mmm. I like to eat 2 pink, 1 stink.
2: Because Private Browsing brought it up, I do have to play her this quick clip about arsenic.
6: 2 synthetic greens called Scheele's green and Paris green were first introduced in the 18th century. They were far more vibrant and flashy than the relatively dull greens made from natural pigments, so they quickly became popular choices for paint as well as dye for textiles, wallpaper, soaps, cake decorations, toys, candy, and clothing. These green pigments were made from a compound called cupric hydrogen arsenic. In humans, exposure to arsenic can damage the way cells communicate and function, and high levels of arsenic have been directly linked to cancer and heart disease. As a result, 18th century fabric factory workers were often poisoned, and women in green dresses reportedly collapsed from exposure to arsenic on their skin. Bedbugs were rumored not to live in green rooms, and it's even been speculated that Napoleon died from slow arsenic poisoning from sleeping in his green wallpapered bedroom. The intense toxicity of these greens stayed under wraps until the arsenic recipe was published in 1822. and a century later, it was repurposed as an insecticide.
2: The bed bugs not living in a green room is pretty horrifying.
1: I know which room I'm sleeping in tonight. The one where no living creature seems to want to fit themselves.
2: Nightmare. We're down to our last three clips, and we'll be winding it up, getting into some music.
1: Napoleon Dynamite. Thank you, Sir Seed Sitter. According to Prime Browsing the chat, people's eyes would just start bleeding, which, in my opinion, is the most metal thing of all time.
2: That's pretty metal, as far as metal goes. Blood from the eyes?
1: Blood from the eyes and, you know, from other orifices, so other Morpheuses. And it just amazes me that anybody survived past that time. I'm just amazed that the Victorian era didn't just wipe people out like a comet did to the dinosaurs, you know? Just like, oh.
2: Are you the victim of a new product?
1: Are your children cold? Here, we have this electrified fucking death trap fire machine. Put them in this. Oh, give them arsenic. Give them fucking radium. Give them fucking... Here, take this heroin over the counter for your fucking cough. Here, take, you know.
2: Well, one of the other callers mentioned in that particular video is the Fiesta Orange, the uranium oxide used in pottery glazes and whatnot, ceramic glazes.
1: Oh, of course.
2: Famous in dinnerwares and the like. Yeah, it's in your foods. You had mentioned bugs earlier as part of a old-fashioned type of dye. This is a clip that gets into more traditional methods of creating pigments.
7: Natural red dyes like cochineal date back thousands of years in Mexico. It comes from bugs raised on cactuses called cochineals. And the acid in their guts makes a vibrant red dye. Across Europe and the Middle East, red color was derived from madder, a plant from the coffee family. Archaeologists found traces of it in linen found in Tutankhamun's tomb and in wool discovered in Viking burial grounds. In Asia, turmeric has been used to naturally color food and fabrics for thousands of years. And ancient civilizations in that region also extracted indigo or blue. They would ferment indigofera plant leaves in water to extract the blue color. The first food dye used in the US was in the late 1800s for margarine. This dye was called butter yellow. Butter yellow is made of aniline, which is a derivative of coal. It was designed to make buttery products look more buttery. Mm-hmm. By the mid-20th century, butter yellow was phased out after it was shown to cause bladder cancer, headaches, nausea, and damage to the liver and kidneys. But other dyes came in. In 1878, we had red 2, which is made from petroleum. In the early 1900s, we made red 3, which is another petroleum-based dye. Soon after, there were more than a dozen artificial dyes available for sale, and most companies were favoring them over natural ones because they were cheaper. Synthetic dyes are made in labs using byproducts from coal and petroleum. These are then fused with brightly colored compounds and then ground up into a powder that can be added to food products. The chemical structures can be very different depending on how they're created. That's why some dyes that are the same color are classified with different numbers or letters.
2: Yeah, like yellow 5 and 6.
1: Okay, but here's the fucking conspiracy. Who's in charge of the numbering? Who gets to decide what is red 2, red 3, red 5?
2: It's the FDA.
1: Standing by.
2: They've got 9 colors that they choose from. Or that they allow.
1: They choose
2: for allow.
1: The whole world?
2: Well, it's... in Europe, all the food dyes are banned. Not allowed to put them in food products.
1: Oh, yeah, that's right.
2: Products.
1: They don't have to worry about it.
2: Yeah. And a lot of food dyes
1: are... They're the ones that invented it.
2: A lot of food dyes are permitted because... The law is something to the effect of you just have to tell people that you're, you know, it's the informed consent.
1: We told you that you're eating poison. It's not our fault that we produce poison and sell it for a profit and market it to you, and you just like took it. It's not a big deal.
2: And it's prevalent in food, medication, health foods, just like, you know, it's across the board. And this isn't necessarily the episode to get into just the ramifications and effects of food dyes and the like. But I did.
1: You know where else they banned Red 5? I'm sorry, but I have to make this joke.
2: do it.
1: The Death Star.
2: Nice.
1: Red leader. Okay.
2: Standing by. But this is a clip that talks about the modern processes of food dye creation.
8: Under a microscope, you'd see crystalline powders with coloring power far exceeding anything natural. A single gram can color hundreds of pounds of food, making them 10 to 15 times more potent than natural alternatives. This concentration explains why manufacturers favor them. They're economical, consistent, and intensely colorful. Historically classified as coal tar dyes because early versions were byproducts of coal processing, modern production methods have evolved, but their industrial origins remain. Synthetic colors born from fossil fuel refinement rather than grown in soil. Their chemical composition, featuring structures alien to natural foods, raises questions about interactions with human biology. Our digestive system evolved over millennia to process natural compounds, not laboratory-created molecules designed primarily for visual appeal. These dyes create visually flawless foods that manufacturers prize and consumers expect, representing a significant departure from natural appearance. A strawberry candy colored with Red 40 achieves a brightness no actual strawberry could match, conditioning generations to expect unnaturally vivid food colors. Before reaching your food, these dyes undergo extensive processing. Unlike natural colorants requiring simple extraction, synthetic dyes undergo multiple chemical reactions, purification steps, and testing protocols. The manufacturing process removes impurities and standardizes color for consistent results across massive production batches. While the FDA imposes strict purity requirements, permitting only minute amounts of byproducts and heavy metals, these regulations acknowledge the industrial nature of these ingredients while attempting to minimize potential risks. And even with these safeguards, questions persist about their long-term effects on human health.
2: And lastly, we'll learn a little bit more on just the numbering system of these dyes and the like.
8: The gap between crude oil extraction and the brightly colored powder in your cupcake frosting involves a chemical journey that would shock most consumers. The transformation that occurs in dye manufacturing facilities is so far removed from fruit production that it's almost unrecognizable as part of the food supply chain. What begins as dark, aromatic compounds pulled from petroleum distillation tanks ends as vibrant powders that color our favorite treats, but only after undergoing industrial processes more akin to pharmaceutical or chemical manufacturing than food production. The journey begins with petroleum distillation, where specific aromatic compounds are isolated. Benzene, toluene, and naphthalene serve as the fundamental building blocks. These are powerful industrial chemicals chosen specifically for their molecular structures that make them ideal starting points for creating the full spectrum of colors. The selection process is meticulous, as these base compounds must possess the necessary chemical properties to withstand subsequent reactions. Inside massive chemical reactors, these petroleum-derived compounds undergo a series of complex transformations. Harsh acids, powerful alkalis, and reactive chemical agents initiate molecular changes that would never be permitted in actual food preparation. Factory technicians orchestrate a chemical symphony where each addition must be perfectly timed, transforming industrial chemicals into a rainbow of color through carefully controlled reactions. Diazotization forms the backbone of many synthetic dyes, a sophisticated chemical reaction where aromatic amines meet nitrous acid under precise conditions. The chemical dance taking place inside these reactors requires absolute precision, with even minor variations potentially altering the dye's final properties. These reactions create intermediary compounds that are far too dangerous to be anywhere near food ingredients. The hazardous nature of this process becomes starkly apparent when observing factory workers. Unlike the simple hairnets and gloves seen in food production, dye manufacturing personnel must don full protective equipment, specialized clothing, respirators, heavy-duty gloves, and eye protection. This extensive safety gear isn't optional. It's a necessity for handling compounds that pose significant health risks. After synthesis, the raw dyes enter extensive purification phases designed to strip away contaminants. Multiple filtration systems, crystallization processes, and sophisticated extraction techniques methodically remove heavy metals and unwanted byproducts. Each purification step gradually transforms these substances into something that can legally enter the food supply, though their fundamental chemical nature remains unchanged. Quality control serves as a crucial checkpoint where sophisticated analytical equipment examines each batch for consistency and purity. Technicians verify that impurity levels fall below FDA regulations, often measured in parts per million. These exacting standards acknowledge the industrial nature of these colorants while attempting to minimize potential risks. The final manufacturing step involves standardization. adding substances to ensure consistent coloring power across production runs. This calibration guarantees that food manufacturers can achieve identical colors regardless of which batch they use.
2: And there's this whole psychological breakdown of just the food coloring not matching the food product and the memory associated with it, and like tricks with all natural food dye didn't sell all that well, so they had to put back in the artificial dyes because people returned the products because it wasn't as vibrant as what they were used to. There's this other study where they fed steaks to a bunch of people with the lights off, and when they turned the lights on, the steaks were dyed blue and they started throwing up.
1: It's because you eat with your eyes first.
2: I know.
1: Just ask my wife.
2: Pickles, you know, it's a pickles are actually like a grayish, greenish, light green color. Not the popping yellow that you see out there on the shelves. I mean, it's there's tons.
1: No, they're not arsenic green.
2: I know.
1: Like the pelican pickles are.
2: Mm-hmm. Arsenic then, green pickles.
1: Oh yeah. Fuck my shit up.
2: But that's what I got. A little connection between malaria, morphine, the Mauvian.
1: Mauvian.
2: Mauvian. Queen and tonic, gin and tonics. Laid back. My mind on my money, well, and my money on my mind.
1: I gotta say, I mean, I knew about some of the quinine quinine stuff, some of the dye stuff, but I had no idea about this mauve. Like era where this guy was such a roaring success.
2: And for further reading, I didn't get a chance to really dive into it. Excuse me. But there is a very interesting article that gets more into the, it's not that one. It is not that one. It gets into the history of synthetic dyes and textiles and has a lot of cool references to advertisements and the like at that time.
1: Oh, yeah. I'm sure they're awesome. I mean, I'm not a bit, we're not a fan of ads unless they're Victorian ads.
2: Absolutely. I don't see it, but I'll try and dig it up during this next mini mission. Which I have prepared for your listening enjoyment. I got some new stuff. It's all new stuff.
1: All new stuff.
2: All new stuff from Ground Zero, a project from Alex of Strange Love. We got a group by the name of Iggy. We've played a little bit. We also have a new track from Haleen, the Free Your Mind dance version. I'm very ready for this.
1: I'm hot and ready.
2: Hot and bothered. Like a pizza.
1: Hot, bothered, in my lane.

0: Welcome back. That was Free Your Mind from Haleen. Very groovy.
1: Welcome back.
0: Very ethereal.
1: Very.
0: Right before that was Cher by Iggy. Not sure what the song's about, but banger.
1: Mm-hmm.
0: Excuse me. And welcome back. This is a part of the show where we like to thank the people that help us produce it when we can get the show in these days. I'm not sure what the schedule is looking like for the next little bit without pulling a calendar up, but we're going to be trying to do stuff when we can to the best of our abilities.
1: Yeah, just, you know, we'll be around on Monday eventually.
0: Yes, and come on over to mk.spook.social if you're into the Fediverse. Definitely try to put out posts whenever we are doing something. Check us out there.
1: Mm-hmm. Does our bts.lol link still work? Let's see.
0: Does it?
1: Oh, that's all right. Behindtheschemes.com, 3M3S.

0: in Scams.
1: Oh, that was a good link.
0: It was a good one.
1: We had a couple of PayPal donations come through. The first one from SM for $5.51. Thank you.
0: Thank you, SM.
1: We also had the good Chad F. coming in with $10.
0: Gracias, Chad.
1: We had Spaz coming in with $29.97.
0: Thank you, Spaz.
1: And Foxfur with $5.
0: Thank you, Foxfur.
1: Yeah, so those are all monthly PayPal donations, and they'll help out very much. We do Boostergrams, but I was pulling up Fountain. My phone might die before I can actually read through any of these.
0: I'll pull mine out too, if you know what I mean.
1: I see Eric PP has been streaming lives with Sats through Courier Caster.
0: Thanks, Eric.
1: And was there any Boostergrams tonight? Hard to say. Bully Steed. She said, BTS Homecoming, welcome back, episode 247.
0: Yes, I see that. Okay, thank you, Bully Steed. Appreciate you.
1: And then...
0: Ooh.
1: Yes?
0: I got a Delta OG boost on July 11th. Which doesn't have to do with the show, but thank you very much for the Delta OG boost.
1: I was listening to some Delta OG today.
0: That's nice of you.
1: Some good.
0: Can I tell
1: shit.
0: You a funny story, real
1: yes.
0: quick? Quick story. A friend of mine who's a drummer sent a picture along that he found on the internet, and it's a Bumblebee yellow shell kit for drums from our old drummer that we used to have years ago, and it has the Delta OG head on the bass drum.
1: Whoa.
0: So our buddy in the wild just found a Delta OG drum kit for sale floating around in the world.
1: We should do a bid for it.
0: You know, I will say, and me and my and Rich, my cousin guitarist, we're saying that I don't think any drum kit has played more Delta OG gigs than that drum kit. So there might be something in getting it. Pretty good price too.
1: That's cool, man.
0: Yeah, it's played hundreds of shows.
1: Should if you can find the picture, you should drop that in the chat.
0: I can do that.
1: And then there's
0: Aesthetics is going mobile.
2: Going mobile. Oh, hey guys, I'm going mobile.
0: I'm going mobile.
2: Going mobile. Beep, beep. Beep, beep, beep.
0: Hi, Aesthetics. Hi, Aesthetics. On the road in the diner.
3: Oh, yeah.
0: Oh, yeah.
3: The Kool-Aid rise to the top. Oh, yeah.
4: I'm the Kool-Aid man. Oh, yeah.
0: Oh, yeah.
1: There's actually a LS Dreams song called The Kool-Aid Man. I'll have to see if I can't find that for post-show. It's pretty good. It goes, wah, wah, wah, wah, wah. Wah, wah, wah, wah, wah.
0: Are you telling me that it's an electric Kool-Aid acid test?
1: Basically.
0: Drugs, I do.
2: Spike the Kool-Aid, I did. Yes. Oh,
0: tripping I am.
2: Soon this party tripping dick they will. Ah, yes.
0: I've been tripping for 200 years.
2: I tripped so hard I turned green.
0: I think.
1: We got some scream mails.
0: Yeah, and there's still time. You can send in a scream mail, 612-263-7999.
5: Yeah. Oh, yeah. Good day. I have not heard that vocal mail, or the vocal intro, whatever. A long time. It's been a while. Not like a friend you haven't seen for a while. But
3: Bowen,
5: and you're just you. Thank you. Lavish mover and offhand of the apocalyptic. Tomato plant. I'm watering the garden right now, so if it's a little noisy, I'm on some cheap headphones and watering some plants. So, yeah. Apologies. Sorry, not sorry. So I was doing my longer run today. Some guy had, it was a little different. It's kind of, doesn't want matter, but anyway. Sees me running and I do my little waving thing and yada yada yada and said something along the lines of like, "Hey man, how you doing?" And then I just said kind of my default. I was like, "I'm doing good, but I'm getting better." And which was a Zig Ziglar thing. But anyway, so I said that and he was like, "You got any dope?" And I was like, "I'm running." "Nope." And I know that sounded corny, but I was just kind of like, it's just like hit me like, dude, like, I'm running down the road, and you're asking if I got dope? Like, maybe it's because I'm running around waving shirtless.
0: Dope could be like five different things.
5: Bright yellow shorts or whatever, and, you know. So that sounds out, but. Anyway, just it was humor ass. And then my screen, which is not going to be too loud because I'm outside right now. Which I felt bad about that I responded this way, like, instantaneously. But I'm running down the road and somebody like sees me and I'm doing my little wavy thing and there's some cars around that street and somebody like, obviously they see me because they're like come toward and then like swerve toward me and then swerve away and I'm just like, what? You know, like this is not something you play around with, man. Like you got a car, like don't do that. Not cool. And like I turn around and like double flip them off and like, which like instantaneously I'm like, for one, that's just dumb because like, not an example that I want to be, but like the quickest immediate thing is like, people, if they turn around or something, you know what I mean? Like, I mean, they're farther away already, but then like, you have to duel them. See it, you know, I'm like already past their mind, but I'm like, that's just kind of like asking for trouble, I guess. At least in my mind, I'm asking for trouble. Plus like, I don't want to be that person. I'm like, I'm already running around waving and smiling and stuff. And like, you know, some cheese. I'm like, I don't want to be like, oh yeah, they got, you know, like, I just don't want to be that person.
1: Oh, did he get cut off?
0: He got cut off. There's a part two.
1: Oh, there is a part two.
5: My bad. I was not paying attention to the time. Apologies. You know, I got so excited with an episode and all that. And it just happened today. But so anyway, yeah, like, bottom line, I like, wherever I left, wherever it cut off, I'm not sure. But, like, I was more annoyed at my response than, like, somebody doing something. Because, like, that's how we control our own, you know, our own actions, our own responses, our words, yada, yada, yada. So, like, I was just kind of like, on my part, I was just like, yeah. So, anywho. Like, internally, you can be like, angry. But I'm like, I don't need to respond in the same way somebody else responds, sort of thing. Anyway, so, all right, I love you guys. Stay dangerous. And whether or not you're watering tomatoes or you're watering peppers or zucchini or whatever else is out here that the wife put out in the garden. So, all right, I love you guys. Stay dangerous. And, yeah, what I think I already said about it. Give a hearty, hearty.
1: I've actually thrown my soft drink while walking at somebody that ran a red light through a turn as I was walking the intersection. That happened in Yakima, Washington.
0: Those Washington drivers, you got to look out for them. Yeah.
1: Fucker just.
0: Sometimes you're justified in your aggressions, throwing cans, flipping people off.
1: Yeah.
0: Sometimes I like to. The other day, this kid, you know, I'm trying to cross the street and the kid turned right and he didn't have the right of way, should have let people cross the street, but instead he, you know, he almost hit me. And his window was down. And I just leaned into his, as he was driving by, and I just said, "Bad." I like doing shit like that.
6: Nice.
1: That's hilarious. Or if,
0: instead of flipping people off, I just give them a thumbs up.
1: I do the, I like doing the, like, the awkward, like, hi wave, you know, like, oh, yes, so, like, hands hi, straight hi up. There. Yeah, you've probably seen Frankie Paint did it, maybe, in a picture or in person, but it's just like a, imagine you're the...
0: Yeah, you do the, you do the, you come on strong, and then me, I just, you know, I like to go, oh, really? No, really? Oh, okay. All right.
1: Oh, bold choice, Cotton. Let's see if it pays off.
0: Or, you know, the most I'll ever do is, well, that wasn't very smart.
1: Nice.
0: I think that people get way more pissed off if you don't cuss or get real angry. You just look them in the eye, you know, and you see them for the idiot they are, and you just, like, make fun of them for it, you know?
1: Gets them every time.
0: Far more devastating than getting all be puffed up and
1: ripping your clothes off.
0: The rules, I can't follow the rules. Oh my god, private browsing? Jesus Christ. All she does is, one of these days she's just going to get out and beat the shit out of someone on the street, I swear to God. Private browsing with it. Your parents must be very proud. That's a good one. That she says to full-grown adults, 40-year-olds.
1: Ugh. Savage takedown. Well, it looks like we got one more in the can here, but you still got time. Call 612-263-7999. We're here all the time.
0: And also, we love you too, Christopher Battles, and we hope you're very well. Thanks for calling in, my brother.
1: Yes, always a pleasure. I'm glad that you haven't given up on us and that you still call in. It's very much appreciated.
0: Because we sure haven't given up on you, man.
7: Clearly, at this point, you're in need of a heroin screen, or a morphine screen. But, there you go. Angle G sick.
0: How many times that guy said the word analgesic so many times in your segment,
1: and I was laughing.
0: Counted like around 10 times he said it.
1: I was laughing when we were cleaning up the studios watching these videos for pre-prep. I laughed every time I was pulling it while clipping.
0: Laughing at it during the show and laughing at it after.
1: Oh man. Well, that was the last one that we got. 612-263-7999. Call us up anytime.
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1: For tonight's second mini mission, I didn't see anything in the show notes, and I didn't look until. Sorry, go ahead.
0: I was just gonna say I was looking around and I couldn't find one. So maybe not a fresh one tonight, but we've got some other ones that we can play.
1: Well, I actually hit up Frankie Payne. I was like, hey, do you want to maybe pick a couple tracks to throw in for tonight?
0: Nice.
1: And she obliged.
0: Nice. Thank you, Frankie Payne.
1: So we got a little longy with auto interwoven minds, followed by Echo Reality with Tollbooth Saints. And we're wrapping it with a little bit of City Beach. Get excited, people.
0: City Beach.
1: It's coming.
0: You know him, you love him. Thanks, Frankie Payne. Oh, you babe.

0: That was You Feel Like Home from City Beach, courtesy of Frankie Paint, picking tonight's mini mission.
1: Thanks, Buggy Buggy.
0: That's a great song. Yep. Highly Here's underrated. Bangers. Banger.
1: Any better and I would have had to ban you from the server.
0: / me kick bans myself.
1: / /back/kick/ban/.
0: Ban slash.
1: DJ Panky Frant.
0: Yes, I asked Frankie Paint to be the new official co-host for Before the Schemes whenever we can pull one of those off.
1: It's a future contract, if you will, like an options contract.
0: We did get one in. Maybe we should do one this weekend, question mark. Let me stand up here and look over the monitor and see if maybe, you want to? You want to? Yeah, I'm getting eyes like she wants to. You want to go outside? You want to go outside? Yeah, she wants to go outside. She's giving those
1: I wanna eyes.
0: Yeah.
1: Co-host me harder, daddy.
2: The word I'm searching for.
3: I can't say, because there's preschool toys.
1: There's preschool toys. Shit.
0: Welcome back to the second half of tonight's episode, 247, Behind the Schemes. Hello.
1: Hello again. It is, what is today? It's the 13th of July.
0: Yes.
1: 2026.
0: Just now into the 17th here in the Central Time Coast.
1: That's right. It's midnight in the Central Sewer. Congratulations. You made it.
0: We made it. Yay.
1: I hope everybody's having a good summer. We all had a good happy 4th of July last week, which was very lovely.
0: All 10 fingers and toes, count them.
1: Mm-hmm. And then I want to remind everybody that on the 28th of this month, it'll be the Mothman's birthday. So act accordingly.
0: Can I tell you what we're doing?
1: Of course.
0: We're going to go see Bit Brigade. For my birthday now.
1: Your favorite.
0: And guess what?
1: All right.
0: Dude, you're not going to believe this. They're playing Mega Man X here in the Miniocalypse, July 31st.
1: Perfect. Perfect.
0: Yes.
1: That's perfect.
0: I am so excited. And we have a huge soiree of people that we invited to come out with us.
1: I think that there's something very special about seeing, you know, this great live act that you love so much, and it's one of the greatest celebrations you could do.
0: So last time we went down all the way to Kansas City to be with the Bowlers for Frankie Paint's birthday last year, and we got to see the same show, and it was amazing, and I cannot wait. Soon. All right.
1: Most excellent.
0: Yes, bully seed.
1: I celebrated not exactly on my birthday, but this year I've seen both Ginger Root and Donny Benet, so I'm very satisfied with it.
0: Donny Benet is coming to St. Paul in November. We should look at getting those tickets.
1: Can't miss him, my friend. Cannot miss him.
0: I, again, want to invite a rather large group of people if we can muster it.
1: Yeah.
0: Get ready, get your... Get your genitals blown.
1: Oh, it's so funky, it'll funk your funk out. Your erections will last exactly 69 minutes longer after listening to the Don. Cup is fulleth. Happy birthday. Hope you enjoy that Mega Man.
0: Yes. And then they're actually they're doing a continuation of the tour. And I believe they're going to be doing Mega Man 2, Castlevania, and Tetris.
1: Excellent.
0: Yeah, so that will go on into October. I believe they might be coming through San Francisco during that time.
1: Oh, well, if they do, I can check them out.
0: Yes, please do.
1: More live shit. Live shit. And not working it, but just going on your own accord.
0: Which is fun, man. It's I used to go see a lot of shows when I was doing tours when I could squeeze them in. but mm-hmm. been seeing a lot of music and going to a lot of stuff as of late, and it's cool. It's there's a lot of good music that comes through is here in the Miniocalypse.
1: Mm-hmm.
0: It's a good time.
1: Absolutely. Especially at our venue, First Ave.
0: Yep.
1: Excellent. Well, this is second half of show. Would you like to hear a little bit about Akon City?
0: I would love to hear about Akon City.
1: Well, I'm going to go out on a limb here, but I think I'm talking to the right guy when I say, Booberry, have you ever had a dream where you go out into the wilderness and you build your very own city based on your utopian values, and you are the god emperor of that city and the bank and the moral heart of that city? And you go and you create this utopian paradise. So you've had this dream before, right?
0: And there's nurses everywhere. Yeah.
1: Nurses, dental hygienists, and opera singers galore.
0: And goth mommies.
1: Oh, yes. All right. Eric PP's already got one in. The new economy. There's gonna be a lot of that shit in the next fucking 30 minutes, so strap in.
0: Buckle up, buckaroos.
1: So, for anyone of a certain generation, they should know or be familiar with the work of one man named Akon. But for those of you who may not be familiar, he is a singer and a producer. He was really in the peak of his career around like 2004, 2005. And his big thing back then was ringtones. He was like the ringtone king. And this is back in the day before the widespread, uniformity of iPhones, where back in the day, people would have fucking little ringtones that they would have, little 13-second clips of ringtones on their phones. You know, mine was Led Zeppelin, Kashmir. Oh, no, that's Immigrant Song. Kashmir is the one where he goes,
0: dun-a-dunt, dun-a-dunt,
1: dun-a-dunt, dun-a-dunt, dun-a-dunt,
0: dun-a-dunt, dun-a-dunt, dun-a-dunt, dun-a-dunt, dun-a-dunt, dun-a-dunt.
1: Yeah, so mine was the woo.
0: Mm-hmm, mm-hmm.
1: That was my little ringtone. So everybody had these little ringtones back then. It was a different time.
0: I think mine was Calling Dr. Love.
1: Dr. Love.
0: Which is a great ringtone.
1: It is a great ringtone. And that was back when you had to buy these ringtones. And you would spend a little chunk of change, a couple bucks, and you'd buy like a 13, 15-second little thing of a song that already existed. And it was actually a big turning point in the music industry. It was one of the first major sources of revenue for digital music in a time where the music industry was still controlled by the record labels and by how many albums you sold, and it was still running on what we would now call the old system. But Akon was somewhat of a pioneer in the digital music space, and we'll get a little more into that. But first, I should preface what we were even talking about in the first place with Akon City. It's not a theory or anything like that. He is allegedly really building a city in Senegal, in Africa. The country of Senegal has allowed Akon to purchase 2,000 acres. 2,000 acres is roughly twice the size of Central Park, New York City. Basically two central parks put next to each other. Not a huge amount of space, but allegedly this is just the first phase. And Akon wants to build a $6 billion multi-district city of the future. Yes, indeed.
0: Of the future.
1: The future. Everyone in the chat's trying to remember what their first shitty ringtones were. It was a beautiful time. It was a very beautiful time. So he's trying to basically create a Dubai in Africa. But things haven't really been going along as he would like. And the city, as of right now, is... There's a picture in the show notes. If you go to the show notes, zososcorner.substack.com. Well, we'll get to that, and you can see it all there. Let's start with a little quick summary of Akon's life. Booberry, are you in the show notes right now?
0: I am.
1: Can you please go to where it says a quick summary of Akon's life?
0: Yes.
1: Under a photo of him in a suit?
0: Yes.
1: Okay. Can you please read to me his full name? Akon's full name?
0: Yes.
1: Pretty close.
0: It was my best effort. What can I say? Aluan Damala Buja Time Peru Naka Lululu Badara Akon Tiam.
1: That's right.
0: Yes.
1: That's his full name. I think Lululu, I think three Lus is unnecessary, but it, you know, it is what it is. Oh my God. Yes, that's right. And I should say the ringtone that this guy's the most famous for is Smack That. Give me some more, smack that. I'm in the flow, smack that. Oh. One of the highest selling ringtones of all time. Alawane Damala Buja Time Pura Naka Lululu Badawa Ikon TM was born in 1973 in St. Louis to a scholarly Muslim family. His story changes a lot about his upbringing. Sometimes he says that he was from a very poor African family in Senegal. They grew up without water and electricity and all that sort of thing. And then he also tells a story where his family actually was pretty rich, and they're from a sort of a Muslim academia family. And when he was in high school, he lived in a three-story house in Jersey City with his brother. And he did very well. And as a matter of fact, while he was in high school, he became in a luxury car theft ring, which he proudly talks about doing. We will play the clip here.
2: I was working at this barbershop, man, and, you know, I met this Jamaican dude that was like, yo, you know, he was in the cars. And I was like, man, every time I see you in a different car. Right. And one day he was like, rude boy, let me show you something. You know, he took me to the spot, I was like, wow, I was mesmerized. And I was like, how much are these? He was like, $2,500 a piece. I said, what? How is that? Right. And he showed me the whole layout. And before you know it, I just copied and pasted. And you know what I'm saying? Now, like literally every other month now, I will come to school in a different car. And he was like, yo, where's, you know, I was like, yeah, I'm an African prince. You know what I'm saying? And they believed it because of the whip that I was driving in. So then I said, this could be something, you know, that I can actually make a career out of. Now, that's how I'm thinking back then.
4: Right.
2: So I was just trying to figure out the best way to do it. Then that's when Atlanta hit me because I was getting out of high school, graduating. My pops and my mom's in Atlanta because my dad was a professor doing culture exchange at Clark Atlanta University. Mm. And that's when they just had the Olympics going over there with Freaknik and everything.
4: I was about to say Freaknik.
2: You know what I'm saying? So when I went out there, I saw all these just young, black, just really successful black people. I ain't seen that many black people successful in one city since New York. You know what I'm saying? Right. Like,
4: it was not even in Africa. You ain't see.
2: Because I wasn't there long enough to understand what that was at that time, right. You know? So, so that was just different. But I saw a lot of new athletes coming out, a lot of artists out there, and then everybody was driving. So I was like, this could be the spot, you know? So that's where I just set up shop.
4: New Jersey.
5: In Atlanta. He said, everybody's driving. So there's a market for
2: it. It was a big market for it. I'm like, y'all paying at that time, $150,000 was probably the most you'll pay for a car, but those was even the super high line. Because at that time, even $90,000 was a lot for a Porsche.
4: Right.
2: You know what I'm saying? So if I can get it to you for like 10 grand.
4: Right.
5: Oh, you know? So you was legit into that.
2: Oh, no. I was.
5: It wasn't like a pastime for a teenager to do.
2: It became a real occupation for me because I started finding the ins and outs. Like, most people will go out jack people for cars.
4: Right.